0: still has yet to happen. And I just wonder how many teams are going to, like, how many sellers are going to be in the American League, like, that are really going to concede it. And we've seen ever since they added the latest wild card, more and more teams are in it later and later, and more teams that maybe are disillusioned in the fact that they're in it later and later into the season. And now the trade deadline being August 3rd this year, which is pretty late. I'm just really interested in seeing the movement around that date.
1: No doubt. So we'll talk some baseball later on in the show. We'll talk Western Conference Finals coming up. Game 7 tomorrow night between the Spurs and Thunder in about 20 minutes. But let's get into a BetMGM Tonight staple here on the show. The guy's been playing it for every day the last 3 weeks, just about the Geo Sports game. We'll bring on our guy Monty. Brandon Combs will help us out as well. A great combination of trivia and geography. So, Monty, without further ado, my friend, take it away.
2: Well, we are going to start with the Geo Sports app, which Monty pulls up. And then we have our first question. And our first question is, Kurt Warner was stocking shelves for $5.50 an hour in Iowa before winning the Super Bowl for a team in this city.
0: St. Louis.
1: That'd be St. Louis, right? The Rams.
2: Yep. St. Louis Rams.
1: So we got to go to St. Louis, Missouri. It's like on the western part because the arch is like the gateway to the
2: west.
1: So
2: it's the eastern part. It's right next next to Illinois. It's right on the border.
3: Yeah, I know right where it is. There's no need to debate, boys. We can move on.
1: Hansi's like, all right, Monty,
2: go ahead, click it. Let's see if we get the shake in the map. If the map shakes, by the way, it's a great answer. Boom!
1: Oh, yeah.
0: Nice shake.
1: Monty.
3: Only
1: look at our Midwest boys.
2: That is awesome.
0: One mile off. That was incredible.
1: Well done, fellas.
2: That is awesome.
0: This is what you need in a trivia team. Like, everyone needs their specialty.
2: Yeah. Oh, absolutely. Well
1: done. I would have been way off. I would have got, because I know Columbia, the University of Missouri, is in like the center of the state.
2: Yeah.
1: But yeah, that makes sense because Kansas City's on the west. That borders Kansas. So yeah, St. Louis, you guys are right. It's on the eastern part. Well done.
2: All right. Next question.
1: Question two.
2: The Yankees and White Sox played a game in a cornfield next to the Field of Dreams movie set in this small town. That's in Iowa.
1: We got Dyersville, Iowa, yeah. Right? So that's like northeastern Iowa, I want to say. I've never been there, but I know it's like northeast Iowa. So
3: I went to the University of Iowa for 4 years, sure. So I can tell you a little bit about the state. I don't know where Dyersville is, but looking at this map, I can tell you right here that this big city is Des Moines. Over here is Iowa City. This is Cedar Rapids.
2: I'm pretty sure.
1: So it's north of that.
3: Cedar Falls?
2: Yeah, I think
3: where
2: it's
3: the University of Northern Iowa is. So
1: I think it's to the east of that. It's like northeast of Cedar Rapids.
2: I think you see where your mouse is at right now, Monty? I think that's that little town right there. There's a little town. And I think that's
1: yeah,
2: it.
1: If you go, you think that's it right there? That could be.
2: Yeah.
1: You think that's it?
3: Do we know if it's on the river or not?
1: I don't think it's like on the border.
2: I think it's close to the border, not on the border.
1: I agree. I think it's almost.
0: I'm gonna lean with you, Monty, dude.
3: I really don't know. Yeah.
1: Monty, I mean, you went to Iowa, so whatever.
0: You went to Iowa, dude.
2: Zoom out a little bit, Monty.
3: But I've never been to the Field of Dreams.
2: Yeah, it's so. Where's the tip of Illinois at? Because I know it's closer to the tip of Illinois. So I think it's somewhere in there.
3: I'm pointing right now.
2: I think it's somewhere.
1: It's not that big blob. I don't think it's that. I think it's a little more west of that. So I just don't know if it's that or if it's that. Right. If it's like directly west of that or if it's like below that. But I think it's one of those. I don't know, Mon. Maybe just go in the middle. What the?
3: maybe I'll pick in the middle. Strategic move here.
2: Yeah.
1: Split the difference. Let it fly.
2: See where we're at.
3: We'll go right there.
1: But we're close. We're close. Oh. Shake?
3: Oh, 99.
2: Ooh. Look at that.
3: Only 7 miles off.
2: We were close.
3: It was just up a little.
1: Okay. Good. Wow. There we go. Well done, team. Well done.
2: All right.
3: Splitting the middle paid off, though, because we were looking more south, and it ended up being more north. So.
1: When in doubt, split that middle.
2: All right. Next question.
0: Teamwork makes the dream work.
2: Oh, God. Before becoming the captain of this U.S. men's national soccer team, Christian Pulisic grew up here. I don't know where he's from. I think he's from Pennsylvania, but I'm not 100% sure.
1: Where is Pulisic from? I feel like I do know this. I think Pennsylvania is right. You know where he's from? He's from Hershey, Pennsylvania.
2: Is he?
1: Because they got Hershey.
3: He's from Hershey?
1: Yeah, he is actually from Hershey.
2: Do you know where Hershey is?
0: So, I feel like it's not super deep into Pennsylvania, right? It's lower.
1: So yeah, so when we're driving from Hershey Park to Maryland, you go through you go through Mount St. Mary's. So it's like close to the Maryland. It's like, so it'd be southern Pennsylvania. Monty, zoom out a little bit. So I can, yeah. So Maryland, right? So yep, like kind of, yeah, in that range, but up a little bit, obviously, yeah, into Pennsylvania. So yeah, maybe like that area ish.
0: I'm with you.
1: Kind of. Yeah, I think.
0: I feel like it's less than 2 hours from Baltimore.
1: Maybe
3: is there a river that goes through it?
1: Is there a river that goes through? That's a great question.
0: I have no idea.
1: But I think that's, yeah. It's like that. I'm trying to think if there are any other cities, like big cities, that are close to Hershey. I don't
3: this
1: think
3: is
1: there are.
3: Philly over
0: I
3: here.
0: Don't
3: How
0: there
3: close
0: are.
3: Is it to Philly?
1: I don't know. I'm so sorry.
0: I think Philly's further. I think Philly's further.
2: I say we put it on Maybe, the river.
3: Yeah. I wish we could see the factory, but they didn't build it big enough.
2: Yeah. Look for some big cocoa plants, Monty. Can you see cocoa plants?
1: Yeah,
2: on
1: Monty, I think that right where your cursor is, like, yeah.
0: Is there a dancing Reese's anywhere?
1: Yeah. Yeah, like that. I think that's solid. I'm good with that. Are you guys good with that right there? Yeah,
0: what about a dancing Twizzler?
2: I'm not even close, so go ahead. Go for it.
3: Yeah. Let's do it. Let it rip. Not bad. Oh, not bad.
0: Okay, that wasn't bad. That wasn't bad. Wow, that was further north than I thought, though.
1: Yeah, me too. Okay.
0: Not that was definitely further north than I thought.
2: Oh boy!
1: Yeah,
3: okay. 22 miles off.
2: Are you guys Kobe Bryant experts?
1: Depends.
2: All right. Kobe Bryant lived in this city from age 6 to 13. It later named a plaza after him and his daughter Gianna.
1: It's Italy, I think.
2: I was going to say, I thought he was from somewhere in Europe, but like he grew up in Europe, right?
1: I'm pretty sure it's Italy. Where in Italy? I have no idea, but I'm pretty sure because his daughter's name's Gianna. And like the way that he said, like Kobe would talk a little bit like with an Italian accent kind of. So
3: Gianna's an Italian name.
2: Mm-hmm.
1: Is it not an Italian?
2: Yeah, it is.
1: It is.
3: Yeah. No, I think it is. Okay. Yeah. Yeah.
1: Yeah, yeah. So, but like where in Italy? I got no idea. None. So you got Rome's like,
3: yep.
1: So Rome's kind of like where your cursor is. And then like Milan's north of that. You feel like it's in like the nicer part of Italy, maybe like Milan, like Lake Como area, maybe?
3: Do we happen to know any reason why he would have been growing up in Italy? Like what his parents were doing there? And maybe that would help us narrow it down.
2: I think he had no idea.
1: He was in a military family. I could be totally wrong.
2: You're right.
0: He might be right. Yes. He might be right.
1: I think so.
2: Where are the bases at,
3: Combs?
2: It's in northern Italy.
0: Wow.
1: Okay.
2: Yeah, it's near the mountains. Military experience helping out, baby. Let's go. I would say somewhere in there.
1: Brandon, I mean, take it from there. Towns in Italy. We got close.
2: Yeah, I would say like right in that area somewhere. Just pick a spot. I won't know exactly where, but it's somewhere in there.
3: Well, that's classified, so I'll just split the middle.
2: Oof.
0: Not terrible.
3: Like, 94 not points.
1: Terrible. 94 is not terrible.
3: We got critical thinking skills to figure it out, you know?
2: Yeah.
1: Mountains in Italy. I mean, we were there. We were close. No harm Ooh. In that. All right, last one. This
2: all right.
0: You're in the right country.
2: Are any of you guys UFC guys?
1: I am not.
2: Oh, okay. See, I cover the UFC, so I'm a UFC guy, so this is going to help. The UFC built Fight Island during COVID and held 9 events in a sealed bubble in this city in the Middle East. It is Abu Dhabi. Abu Dhabi is the answer. I know this one. Where Abu Dhabi is now is on you guys. Where is Abu Dhabi?
0: I know. No idea. Give me a million guesses.
1: Monty, go north. It's in the UAE. It's Middle East.
3: Okay, that's what I was thinking. Was it UAE?
1: Yeah, it's by like Yemen and stuff. And
2: I don't even know
1: like
2: what UAE
1: Qatar,
2: means.
1: Like around there. I think it's north.
3: I thought it was like right here.
1: What is that?
3: The abbreviation for UAE? There's a bunch of islands.
0: Maybe.
1: I think it's Arab Emirates.
3: I think QA is Qatar.
1: Yeah, that makes sense. So maybe that is it. Yeah.
3: Kuwait's right here. We're right next to Iran, I think. Or Saudi Arabia.
1: Yeah.
3: So.
1: Then I think you're in the right neighborhood. Yeah, AE is a solid guess. I think that's as good as any.
3: And then I guess this is probably the biggest city. Or one of them.
1: Yeah.
3: I know they've got all these attractions.
2: It was off the water.
3: Was it? I was going to say, can we find the actual island? Is it this guy right out here?
2: I don't know if it's on the
0: makes
2: island.
0: Sense. COVID being as isolated as possible.
2: I just know it was in Abu Dhabi. I told you. I didn't know where Abu Dhabi was.
0: Do we think Abu Dhabi owns that island?
3: There?
2: I don't think it was in the ocean though. I know it was off the water, but I don't think it was in the ocean. So I would
3: seems like it'd be hard to get people there.
2: Yeah,
1: I say you go with the
0: kind of like the AE.
1: Yeah, AE. I agree. The main city.
3: Yeah, we're still here. Yeah,
2: yeah,
3: yeah.
2: I think that's where you're at right there. That's where I would go.
1: Yep, yep. Let it fly.
3: Lock it in. Oh no.
2: Oh, it was further south.
3: I mean, not bad. Yeah, it was over here.
1: So we still did pretty good.
2: Right. Yeah, not bad. What was our total score?
3: 95 points. Total score 962. We didn't get worse than 94, I think, on each question. So
2: not bad.
1: Okay.
2: Not bad. One of our top scores.
1: What's the
2: that
1: most you guys have ever gotten, do you know?
2: 989, I believe.
0: There had to be ones where it's big swings and misses, right?
2: What's that? When we got them right?
0: Like in terms of you pick no, like you pick one and it's like forever away. You're like on the opposite side of the planet. Like,
2: yes.
3: The last two nights we had questions where it was somewhere in Russia, and Russia is half the world, so we were not close.
0: Yeah. When it happens.
2: Yes, pretty absolutely.
1: Good. 962. I got no issues with that.
2: That's
1: Tim, what
2: respectable.
1: Do you think of the Geo Sports Day? Is that something you'll be playing now on your own? A little trivia with a little geography. What do you think?
0: I love the game. I don't know if I would do well at all by myself. Like if I was with, you know, very smart individuals like the rest of you guys, like, yeah, I'm down the clown. I can provide some comedic relief. But in terms of finding where things are on a map, I don't know if I can help out that much. I do love the game, though.
1: It's why I love the game. It's because Brandon just is he epitomized what it's all about, where you answer the trivia question, Abu Dhabi. I can't find it on the map, though.
0: Yeah.
1: That's what I love. That's what I love about the game. You constantly find yourself doing that. So it's awesome.
0: Do you do trivia at all, PJ?
1: I did a lot in college. Not as much now every once in a while. But I do love good trivia for sure. I do love it.
0: Trivia for me, I don't know if I could do it every week. And some of my close friends, like, they do it every single week, but it's just like, I feel so dumb. I feel like all right, sports question. Here we go. Here's my chance to contribute just like the random. And like, you know, they're one that's by us branded like Charm City Trivia. They have these like toss ups and it's like the craziest questions you can ever imagine. Like, it's like, how many residential houses are in the state of Maryland? Like, just like crazy out there questions where it's like, how the heck can you even figure any of this out? But some people do.
1: I'm the same way. When I hear sports sports question at trivia night, Tim, I start. Here we go. My time to shine. When it's like back in 1712, this scientist, I'm out. This movie, more than likely. So that's why I like this game, because I know we're getting five sports questions. But that was a fun one. And we got another fun game coming up at the top of the next hour, The List, which you're going to enjoy a lot as well, Tim. So that'll be fun. Looking forward to that. But coming up after the break, we're going to break down Game 7, the Western Conference Final. Thunder, Spurs, winner gets the Knicks, OKC, a 3.5-point favorite. And we got some big injury news in that game for tomorrow night. We're going to update you on that when we come back. PJ Glasser, Tim Barbalace, Westwood One Sports. Stick around.
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1: All right, so an update on how we're doing in going streaking that we gave out earlier in the show. Brando was on Kevin McGonigal against the White Sox. And let's see if McGonigal has a base hit. The Tigers have two runs on one hit. It was Dingler who got the hit. McGonigal's 0 for 2, so still searching for a hit there. Monty took Toronto, or took Vladdy and the Blue Jays, and Vladdy is 0 for 2. And our guy Tim Barbalace took Kobe Mayo, who is also 0 for 2. So, guys, we need somebody to get out of this slump and get a base hit. Preferably not Vladdy because he's playing against the Orioles. Sorry, Monty. Maybe if they're down like 12-0, he can get a single or something like that. But certainly rooting for those four guys. Braves up 6-3 on the Reds. Twins up 5-4 on the Pirates. Padres and Nats tied at 4. Angels 2-1 on the Rays. Guardians 4-3 over the Red Sox. The Mets are 5-2 over the Marlins. Cubs 4-3 over the Cardinals. And the Tigers, I mentioned, up 2-0 on the White Sox. Scoreless between Rangers, Royals, and Astros, Brewers. Giants, Rockies, Yankees, A's, D-backs, Mariners. And then a fun series out in L.A. between the Phillies and the Dodgers will get underway 10:15 p.m. Eastern time. That's what's going on in Major League Baseball. You also have the Carolina Hurricanes trying to punch their ticket to the Stanley Cup final to take on Vegas. That is also a scoreless game, 6 minutes into the first period against Montreal. We got a game 7 coming up tomorrow night, though, in Oklahoma City between the Spurs and the Thunder. If you want to talk about it, we'd love to hear from you. 310-840-4910. 310-840-4910. PJ Glass for Tim Barbalace filling in for Pat Boyle and Brad Evans. And Tim, I think all year, this is what we wanted. When we could tell these were going to be the two best teams in the Western Conference, the star power with Wemby and SGA, how young they are, how similar they are, so good defensively. And it's just one game. Winner take all, off to the NBA Finals. OKC, a 3.5-point favorite, and the total is 212.5. So who do you like tomorrow night, game 7, to win the Western Conference and take on the Knicks? You rolling with OKC or San Antonio?
2: I'm going to go with OKC. And we touched on this earlier in the show where I think this is where the experience is going to shine. And it's also great that the Thunder are at home, even though home teams haven't exactly fared all too well since 2017, below 500 at 14-15 in game 7 at home. But I expect to see the best version of SGA in this game, and it has not been a good series for him. He's shooting under 38% from the floor. I also think, like, Jalen Williams, he ended up making the return last night, didn't play all that much, I think 11 minutes with that hamstring. Like, he's a huge X factor in this game. Chet Holmgren, I mean, Chet has to show up more than he has in this series. But I think the back-to-back MVP, like, this is, I mean, I hate to throw around, like, legacy, but this is a big spot for him, and he acknowledged as much. And I don't think it's coincidence, like, whoever's scored the most points between the two of SGA and Wemby, their team is 3-0 in this series. And I expect to see SGA at his best tomorrow night and OKC to go back-to-back to the finals. And whoever comes out of the West, man, like, I think we've all been talking heading into the postseason that, oh, this Western Conference Finals, this is the real NBA Finals. Think so, man. Like, I really, whoever comes out, whether it's the Spurs, whether it's the Thunder, I think it's going to be a heck of a series between them and the Knicks.
1: I'm with you. I think it's going to be good basketball. I think if you're a Knicks fan, you're definitely rooting for San Antonio because of the inexperience. And I think they match up a little bit better. As we were listening to Charles Oakley's interview earlier in the show from yesterday with Pat, he said what I think all players feel, you know, and how most fans probably should feel is you don't really want to root for anybody because a lot of times the team you ends up rooting for and ends up beating you, and you get a dangerous game when you start to play that. But I think with San Antonio, we keep using this word inexperience, but it's so true, Tim, because really the only team that I can ever think of to just in their first go at it win a Super Bowl is Tom Brady and the Patriots back in 2001. Like, that's really the only team I can think of where just the first go, like, they didn't have to learn how to lose. They didn't go through any growing pains. Like, every other team that I can think of in any other sport. And if I'm missing a team and somebody out there is thinking of one, please, again, call us 310-840-4910. But even this OKC team, they won it last year, the year before. They lost to Luka in Dallas. Mahomes and the Chiefs won it early in Mahomes' career when he was starting. They lost to Brady and the Patriots the year before. Indiana and Cignetti, he's there 2 years. They win the national title, where year one, they had to lose to Notre Dame in the playoffs. So you usually have to have at least 1 year where you lose. And as talented as they are and as good as they are, I just look at this matchup and I look at an Oklahoma City team that's won an NBA Finals, that played in two game sevens last year. They're at home. And even though all the pressure is on the Thunder in this game to take care of business, I think they're going to find a way to get it done. If this game, Tim, is played next year or it's played 2 years from now, I might be different. I might like the Spurs in that game. But history just tells us that these teams like San Antonio, as talented as they are, we all know playoffs is a different beast, and we throw out the word experience a lot because it's true. And these teams that are so experienced really can lean on that when they're playing a younger team. And I think Oklahoma City will lean on that tomorrow night. So I like the Thunder as well. I like a minus the 3.5. The total's another interesting one, Tim, because, you know, with betting becoming way more popular, people see game seven in any sport, NHL, MLB, NBA, and they love betting the unders, right? It's going to be slugfest. It's going to be gross. There's going to be a lot of defense. Well, in these NBA playoffs, there's been such an overcorrection for these totals that the over has actually been the play. And we've seen some offensive fireworks for a lot of these series. I think probably the best play from a total standpoint would be like an Oklahoma City team total over or a San Antonio team total under. Maybe the team that you like to win, you bet their team total over, and the team you like to lose, you bet their team total under, rather than maybe betting the total over or under. But I always think that's a fascinating talking point too, of a game seven where you have two great defensive teams like this. You think it's going to be like a first to 100 game, or you think we're going to see some points, and maybe it's like a first to 115 kind of game? Where are you on that?
2: Well, I think game six was so odd in terms of it was a 3-point barrage from the Spurs, where they hit more threes in the first half than they did all of game five. And you also saw like the reemergence of a Dylan Harper, who I think is a serious X factor in game seven, because you go back to game one and everyone's talking about Wemby, and rightfully so. It was a fantastic game, but Harper played a huge, huge role in the Spurs winning that game one. You had the weird 20-0 run in the third quarter.

0: a lot of the fourth quarter. This has been a weird series in the fact that it has been a lot of blowouts since game one, where it went double overtime. You'd expect this to be more of a competitive game. I was bringing up earlier on our show on 105.7 The Fan with Kem that you think back to the Cavs-Warriors series, and everyone thinks, oh my gosh, what a fantastic series. The Cavs came back from the 3-1. It was all blowouts until game seven, but you just remember that final game. And I think just anyone who's a basketball fan, that's what you're really rooting for in game seven. But, you know, another thing that kind of goes to what you're saying, PJ, in terms of the Thunder total over, the Thunder bench in terms of the series has been, you know, far superior over the Spurs, and you'll take the Thunder's bench over anybody, but they didn't really do all that much in game six. And, you know, role players, they typically play better at home. So you would expect that the Thunder role players will play better in a game seven in OKC. But when you traditionally look at game sevens, when you're looking at the overall total in the game, you view it more of a slugfest. But you're right. The number isn't that big. Where if I had to choose one side, I think I would lean over in the game total.
1: I kind of think I would agree with you. I mean, you look at the scores of this series, Tim, 122-115. That game went to double overtime. 122-113, 123-108, 103-82, 127-114, and 118-91. So the winning team in this series pretty much has scored 118 points in five of the six games, which is why I would tend to agree with you with the over. But I just think the better play is probably, from a betting standpoint, whoever you like to win, just take their team total over in tomorrow night's game. My next question for you, Tim, as PJ Glasser, Tim Barbalace here on BetMGM tonight. Both these teams are so good. They're so young. They're so well run. Do you think the Spurs or the Thunder are in a better spot for the next 5 years? Who do you think wins more titles? So discounting this year, let's start with next year. For the next 5 years, would you rather take OKC or San Antonio to win more titles over the next 5 years, you think?
0: That's a good question. I might lean Spurs, PJ. I really think I would. And part of it is just from what we've seen this year with them going up against the Thunder. And even if they lose tomorrow night, talking about the Spurs, you took this Thunder team to the brink. And I think a lot of people thought, especially heading into the season, oh, OKC, they're definitely just going to go back to back and run away with it. Well, the Spurs won the regular season series 4-1 and won a lot of those games kind of going away. And in this postseason, you blew them out twice. Now, I think what really goes in the Thunder's favor is Presti, man. Like, God, is he a good GM? And he just perfectly executed rebuilding this team. And the fact that they have, you know, those type of assets in terms of the first round picks, like, yes, that is a significant factor. But Wemby is a dude, man. Like, he's 22 years old, and the postseason that he is having in his first go of it, like, the arrow is just pointing straight up for him. And I think a lot of, you know, a reason why I really lean on the Spurs is because of him. And I understand he hasn't won an MVP yet, and Shea has won back-to-back. But I don't know, man. I have a feeling we're going to see both of these teams duke it out in the postseason a lot. And I think the fact that the Spurs being ahead of schedule at this point and taking OKC to the brink already, I think that bodes well for them long term.
1: I mean, look, both teams are going to be really good for the foreseeable future. Oklahoma City, Sam Presti might be one of the best general managers in sports. The guy gave every professional team the blueprint for how to rebuild. They both have MVP candidates and two of the top three players in the league in SGA and Wemby. I think I'd agree with you, though, Tim, because if this is what year one of kind of San Antonio looks like, it just feels like their ceiling is higher. OKC, I don't know how much better they can be than what this is.

0: And this is like, I mean, they're like all time from a rating standpoint. Like, they're really good. They're so consistent. They're great defensively. But there are certain guys that like fit their culture, right? If you don't play defense, you're not playing for Oklahoma City. And we've all played these hypotheticals of like, are they ever going to package all these picks together, take a big swing and go get a star? It's just not how they operate. They're going to build through the draft. They're going to go out and get guys in free agency that fit their style. So OKC is just going to be this consistently good for a long time. Whereas San Antonio, I mean, with Wemby, if he stays healthy, Castle, Harper, these guys are all 22, 21, 20 years old. And like, they strike me as a team that maybe could take a big potential swing at some point. So I think the ceiling's a little bit higher with the Spurs. I think the upside is a little bit higher. So I would lean towards them, but certainly feels like we might have our next rivalry in sports with these two teams going at it in the Western Conference final for a long time. And Tim, if you're a team in the Western Conference, you got to feel like, what are we going to do to get by these teams? And it's such a fascinating offseason with guys like LeBron, who could be on the move, Giannis, certainly Durant, and all these guys, future Hall of Famers, that at this point in their career, all they want to do is win titles. Even though some of them are going to have to get traded, I mean, you got to wonder if they're all telling their front offices, you're going to trade me? I want to go to the East. I don't want to have to go to the West and try and deal with these two. Like, the Knicks are a problem, but outside of that, like, maybe Boston can figure it out, but certainly much easier over there, because these two teams are going to be really, really good, obviously, for a long, long time.
1: Oh, without question, PJ. They're just going to dominate the West for years and years to come, where it's sort of kind of back to what it always was, right? Like, the East has always been the inferior conference. If you can go back a decade at this point, you know, when the Heat were doing it, and their biggest competition was, what, the Pacers? Like, you know, like, that's kind of back to what it is right now, where it is going to be interesting to see how this free agency plays out and how much of the talent and the stars kind of head the other direction. Because who could blame them at this point? If you're trying to get one more run at it for one of those older stars, like you were mentioning, you're going to like your chances in the East a heck of a lot more than you do in the West.
0: No doubt about it. We're going to take a quick time out here. BetMGM tonight, PJ Glasser, Tim Barbalace, Westwood One Sports. We will come back, update you on scores around sports, and also we got the list upcoming in 20 minutes. Our guy Monty always does a great job with that. Make sure you stay tuned. 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Baseball, NBA, NFL, anything you want to dive into, send us a text, give us a ring. We'll be right back.
2: It's the two best words in sports. 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Thunder. Spurs. Wemby versus SGA. One more time. An entire season comes down to this. 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
1: Oh, yeah, Brando. Welcome back. BetMGM Tonight, PJ Glasser, Tim Barbalays. Well, don't stop believing. Tim, I was at the Journey concert last night in Charlottesville, Virginia. Went out there.
2: Oh, really?
1: And I was. First time seeing Journey. I got to be honest, man. Like, it was a good concert. Like, they're the best songs, you know, the hit songs, when they played sure. those, they were great. They didn't split up the good songs well enough. You know, it's like when you have 7 or 8 great songs and you're playing like 25 of them, every fifth or sixth song that you sing should be one of the popular ones. They kind of backloaded the entire track to where like all their best songs, you know, Faithfully, Wheel in the Sky, like all these, Don't Stop Believing, were all towards the back.
2: Separate ways.
1: And it's like 10... They went like 10, 12 songs where, you know, everybody's looking at each other and like, you know, maybe like the hardcore fans know them, but I'm like, I don't know any of these songs. And also it was one of those concerts where they were just like dragging on the songs much longer than they needed to. Like they were doing long guitar solos and drum solo. And I'm just like, come on, man. You know, this song doesn't have that. If it was a song, you know, if you're like playing a song about a guitar and you want a guitar riff, sure. But it's like, we don't need to be doing all this. Let's just move on to the next one. So that was my only gripe. I thought they should have split it up a little bit better. But yeah, I mean, those hit songs, they're still solid, man. Lights is one of my favorites too, about the bay. When the lights go down in the city. That's a good
2: How was it
1: too.
2: Overall? Like, would you say solid. Still... How was the lead singer?
1: Really good. Really good.
2: Yeah.
1: He, obviously, you can't replicate Steve Perry, but like Perry, he's singing some of those songs. And I mean, it's pretty, you know, I mean, there's a reason why they hired him. He said it's pretty good. So I'm just always amazed with the musicians and stuff at how they're able to do that every night for so long. Because the strain that they put on their voice, you know, the singers especially. And how they're able to do that night after night. That's why they get paid a lot of money and stuff. But I'm just always like, I'm tired just watching you. I mean, you're doing 9 hours of radio. I can't imagine how you're feeling.
2: Well, PJ, like my co-host and the fan, Ken Wyman, he just saw Bruce Springsteen. Springsteen is in his 70s. And Ken was saying he did a 3-hour set and he still did like these like older bands and artists that still tour, that still bring it every night, and they're dancing, like moving all around. It's like, geez, dude, like you guys are built different. And you think of the vocals never go away. Like my grandfather, his favorite artist of all time is Elvis. And like you see Elvis at the end and he's like 300 pounds and he's like sweating like a pig. And it's like, but his vocals are still incredible. Like that's one of the things that's amazing is, most of them, because there are some exceptions, but most of them, like, it doesn't really go. It doesn't leave them.
1: No, it's so true. Yeah, Bruce, I'd like to see. I have not seen him yet. I mean, Ken seen him 50 times. You were
2: 50
1: me
2: times
1: before.
2: Is crazy. That is
1: crazy, man. That's awesome, though, that he loves a musician that much. He must know, like, every single song that Bruce has ever dropped.
2: Yes. Like, he always calls it, like, a cathartic experience, like him just going to a Springsteen song. Now, this is a completely different direction, but someone else, or Joe, who you know, he has seen Fish 100 times, which Fish is, like, a different experience, and you know, there's probably copious amounts of drugs involved. For a lot of people when you're seeing Fish, but like, I guess because they perform 3 or 4 nights in a row and there's times like where he's just going back to back to back and it just adds to his total. But I just can't even comprehend seeing someone that many times, like 50 times even, or like, I don't even know the artist I've seen the most, to be honest. I have to think, but it can't be more than a couple of times.
1: I mean, do you know what Joe could have done with that money? All those times he went to see Fish and what he could have done with all that money instead of seeing him 100 times. That is wild. But you look, some people, man, they love certain bands. Powers to them. Tim, I got some bad news for you as Orioles fans. The Blue Jays have scored 4 runs in the top of the 4th, and they've done it with no outs. They got 2 2-run homers in the inning, and it's now 5-4. Trevor Rogers, who was brilliant through six innings, fell apart in the seventh, and Tyler Wells is in to replace him. And all of a sudden, we got a brand new game in Baltimore. The Padres and the Nats are tied up at 5. The Cardinals have taken the lead over the Cubs 5-4, and the Rangers are up 4-0 on the Royals. And Vladdy did get a hit for our guy Monty, so he is on the board. Kobe Mayo's 0-3, Tim. He's definitely going to get at least one more at-bat, so hopefully Kobe can come through and get a base knock. But just how quickly it can change. We're thinking the O's are going to cruise to a nice, easy victory, up 5-0. Rogers is looking awesome, giving up 2 hits through 6 innings, and then all of a sudden, 4 hits in this inning, 2-2-run homers. He's pulled, and now the O's bullpen just trying to get the final 9 outs here and secure a win.
2: Yeah, we were talking about this during a break. Trevor Rogers, you know, maybe some people remember from last year, maybe not, because the Orioles were just so irrelevant, but Rogers in an 18-start stretch last year, like, he was setting record after record. I know he's got the franchise best ERA for a starter with at least 18 outings in the season. He had a sub-2 ERA, 1.8 ERA, but this year it's just been a nightmare for him, where his last 6 starts prior to this one, ERA over 11. But what's wild is his numbers with 2 outs. Batters are hitting well over 400 off of him with 2 outs. They were hitting close to 300 off of him heading into tonight with 2 strikes. Like, it has just gone out of control for him this year, and it's happening at the worst time because he's in a contract year, PJ.
1: He is, and he was looking great again for much of tonight, but how quickly it can go bad, and how quickly it can go bad for Montreal, as they are now down 3-0 to the Carolina Hurricanes. It was looking like we are going to get the Canes versus the Golden Knights in the Stanley Cup final in the hockey side of things. We obviously wait to see the NBA finals tomorrow night, with the Spurs and Thunder winner taking on the Knicks Wednesday night in either OKC or San Antonio. When we come back to kick off the 9 o'clock Eastern hour, we're going to play the list, a Friday night staple here on BetMGM tonight. PJ Glasser, Tim Barbalace, Westwood One Sports. 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
10: Welcome back, BetMGM Tonight. PJ Glasser, Tim Barbalace filling in for Brad Evans and Pat Boyle on this Friday night. A couple hours left to go in the show. We got a full baseball slate on this Friday night. Not only Major League Baseball, but we got the college baseball NCAA tournament opening up today with the regionals. A lot of great games so far on this Friday, including the number one overall seed UCLA going down to St. Mary's earlier today. Bruins haven't lost a series all year long, and they already dig themselves in a hole as they'll have to come out from the loser's bracket to advance to the Supers. Carolina also on top, 3-0 against Montreal as they're looking to advance to the Stanley Cup final against Vegas. Coming up later this hour, we're going to talk MLB. We'll talk CBA negotiations as we had some news break earlier today. We'll also update you on scores throughout the hour, play a little hot or cold, and a blind ranking in the final hour to wrap up the week. But probably my favorite segment that we do here every Friday, the list. I absolutely love it. Let's get things started with this week's edition. Brandon, take it away.
11: I'm going to have to go tell the world exactly what's on the list.
12: Are you ready?
13: I'm ready.
14: I love trivia.
11: Hey, the champ is telling you to do something.
15: You know what?
11: You just made the list.
16: All right, here we go, boys. Monty, what is this week's list?
17: Yeah, 1 second. All right, here we go. We are going to go to the world of Major League Baseball. So Brandon will be happy about that. There's been a lot of conversation about how competitive the NL Cy Young Award race is. So we're going to do the last 20 Cy Young Award winners, regardless of league. So we have American League and National League both on the list. Mm. Plus, there are some pitchers who have won it more than once in this last 20, so if you give me that person, it doesn't count. I skipped them when I created the list if their name came up another time. So it's the last 20s with no duplicates. American League and National League. Any questions?
10: Gotcha.
16: Last 20, no duplicates. But so there's technically there's more than 20 names then, right? Because you have American League and National League, or is there only 20 names on this list? It's my only question.
17: There's 20 names. There's 20 names,
16: okay.
17: Not 20 years. So since
16: Since
17: it would both leagues, it would be 10 years if we did duplicates. Like Scooble won.
16: I see what you're saying.
17: Two in a row.
18: Yeah.
17: Gotcha. So I'm only counting him once.
16: Gotcha. Almost,
17: if that makes sense.
16: As you just gave 10.
10: Wow, you already gave away one of the answers.
18: Oh yeah, I was gonna say I'll take Scooble.
10: I mean, come on.
18: Yeah. Come on.
16: I mean, you couldn't have said Roger Clemens 1-7.
18: I swear.
10: Yeah. Pedro, Koufax. I mean, something. Like,
16: come on, Monty. What are we doing?
10: We would have totally forgotten him.
16: All right. Tim
10: kicks things off.
18: So Scooble. Scooble.
10: I'll go next. Brandon will go last. We'll make it tough on Brando. I'll take Chris Sale. I'll take Chris Sale, Monty.
17: Chris Sale. Yep, he's on here. Yes,
16: I will take Mr. Livy Dunn, Paul Skeens.
17: He is also on the list.
18: I will go Blake Snell.
16: Mm.
17: That is another guy who won it twice. As a matter of fact, in each league, but he's only counted once.
10: Let's go with Garrett Cole, please.
17: Mm. Garrett Cole, he is on the list. You guys got the top five.
16: Let's go with Sandy Alcantara.
17: You are correct.
18: DeGrom
17: burning through these, wasting no time. He is also on the list.
16: It's going to start getting harder here in a second. We're going to start thinking.
10: Yeah, I was going to say DeGrom was the last one I had queued up, and now I got to like actually stop and think about this. Oh man, let's see.
18: I got one queued up.
10: I'll go Verlander. I hope he wasn't later than, but I'll go Verlander.
18: I think he was.
17: Yes.
18: Yeah, I think you're good.
17: I will. So I guess if this helps, I don't want to give too much away, but if it's helpful, because of the duplicates, the last year, I believe, like we're not going past like 2010. I think 2010 is the last year.
16: Okay.
10: Okay.
16: That helps. Sweet. Then I will. I've got a couple in my back pocket then that I'm going to save. I will go with Corbin Burns.
10: Good one.
17: You are correct.
18: Go ahead. Me Mad Max.
17: He is on the list.
10: Let's see. Kershaw? Clayton Kershaw?
17: Just barely made the cut because of some of the duplicates we have. But he is on the list.
10: Okay. I wasn't sure, so thank God.
16: I'm going to go with two of them from that team. Let's go with Shane Bieber.
17: He is on the list.
18: I got to think here.
17: You guys have already nailed 12. There are only 8 remaining.
16: I've got 3 queued up.
18: Trevor Bauer.
10: Good one.
17: Trevor Bauer is on the list.
16: Damn it. I was saving him. I was like, people are going to forget about him.
10: This is the only guy that's coming to mind. He might be earlier than 2010, but I'll go R.A. Dickey.
17: I am sorry to say he is not on the list.
16: One down, baby. One to go. way to be the first one out, Peach. Love you for it.
10: I had nobody left, so you know it was either him or nothing.
17: He was the next guy, so he won it in 2012, but because of the duplicates, he didn't make the list.
18: Oh, he's number 21.
17: Pretty much, yeah.
18: That is a bad beat. That's really tough.
10: So that wasn't a bad guess then. I mean, that was a bad luck.
18: That is right there, man. That was just unfortunate.
16: I'm gonna go with one of the most underrated pitchers of all time. Nobody ever remembers him. Nobody ever talks about him. But he won me a World Series.
17: Combs.
16: Jake MFN Arrieta. Thank you, Baltimore Orioles. Yeah. For Jake Arrieta.
18: Yeah. Yeah, that was fun.
17: That's right.
10: God, he was great for you guys those couple years.
16: Oh, he was so insane. Awesome. Insane.
18: Well, what was the pitch the Orioles wouldn't let him throw the cutter? Like, they were just like, oh, let's just not have you throw your best pitch.
16: yeah.
18: That's a strategy.
16: Yeah. Didn't they trade him for Felix P.A.? You guys got Felix P.A. in that deal, didn't you?
18: Hey, Felix P.A. hit for the cycle. Put some respect on his name. We'll always have that moment. Rick Porcello.
17: He is on the list. It's a good one.
16: Ooh. Let's go with the guy who battled Arrieta in that 2016 World Series. Corey Kluber. Is he on there?
17: He is on the list. Right. Yep, one of the duplicates. So there are 4 pitchers remaining of the last 20 AL and NL Cy Young winners. God.
16: It's getting tough.
18: Dallas Keuchel?
17: Whew. Dallas Keuchel is on pull. The list.
16: What a pull.
10: Great pull.
16: Oh my god.
18: I have no one left at this point. I genuinely have no idea who this is.
10: Yeah, that was awesome.
16: God.
18: I might have to tap. Oh my god.
16: Who the hell else could be on this damn list? Let's see.
18: But there's one recent, though. That's the one in between Alcantara and Burns. I feel like we're going to be kicking ourselves over that one.
16: Alcantara and Burns. So Alcantara won it in 2022. Burns.
10: Oh, I think I might know.
16: Yep. Burns had to be 20 or 21. Who won it in the AL in 2021, 2020? Bieber won it in 20. Oh, God, won it with the Blue Jays, ended up going somewhere else. Robbie Ray.
17: Yep. You were spot on. Blue Jays 2021 nailed it.
16: Yeah.
12: Great one, Robbie Ray. Wow. So Strider never won Cy Young then. I thought he did.
17: Nope.
16: Okay. I think I might be done. I don't know.
18: If I don't know. I feel like I don't have any more.
16: Can you give us
18: the tap?
16: Can you give us the teams? Or would that give it away?
17: Absolutely not. That's insane.
16: Damn it.
17: I mean, it might not give it away, but that's crazy a
18: good
17: request.
18: That was a good ask, though.
17: I will tell you they are both. Let me just confirm this, but I'm 90% sure. They are both.
18: Dude, I pulled Dallas Keuchel out of my butt. I should get a skip for that.
16: They're both American League, you said?
12: You really should.
16: Both American League?
17: They're both American League.
16: Okay.
17: The good news is, if you're wrong and then Brandon's wrong, you could just keep going.
16: That's true.
17: Because there'd be no winner.
16: I have to finish it off. Yeah.
17: Yeah, you would have to get one right to win.
18: Can I try?
12: I got two. I got
18: can
12: two.
18: Can I phone
12: names.
18: A friend? Yeah, can I phone a friend?
16: I think I have one. I think I have one more.
18: All right, you go.
16: I don't know. It might be. It might have been later than 2010, though. So I'll go David Price.
18: Oh, good guess. 2012. That's good.
17: He is on the list.
18: Oh, dude, nice, man. That was nice. That was a good pull. Price is good, man.
12: I thought about him.
18: Price is good.
17: Anybody want to guess the last guy?
16: Well, give us a team now that we're not playing the game no more.
12: Well, before we get a team, my guess. So I got two names. Is it either Johnny Cueto or James Shields? Is that one of them?
18: Cueto, I was thinking, it's probably too old. Yeah, I was thinking Cueto, but
16: was it Porcello?
17: American League Cy Young winner, 2010.
18: Where he got is Porcello?
17: Porcello's already on the list.
18: Yeah, he's on there.
16: Oh,
18: yeah, I thought I guessed him. Yeah,
17: yeah. Long time ago.
16: God,
12: it's American League.
16: Is it Kurt
12: Cliff Lee?
18: That's probably too
16: American
18: old.
16: League. Is it Felix Hernandez?
18: Ooh, it baby. Is. Yeah, good. Nice, man. Got the last two.
12: Helix.
16: Love it. That was a good one, Monty.
12: What a list. Dallas Keuchel. Tim.
16: That was a hell of
12: a pull. Robbie Ray.
18: I pulled that. Robbie Ray was really good, too.
16: If you didn't have the Dallas Keuchel one, he'd still be on the list right now. We'd still be trying to guess his name. Who the hell?
18: That was pulled that out of my butt.
16: That was a good one.
12: So good with Houston. Oh man.
18: Yeah. Oh yeah.
12: That's good stuff. And then R.A. Dickey was right there.
18: R.A. Dickey, yes.
12: One just always sticks with me. I don't know why, but I always remember that one. Oh man. Good stuff. The Blue Jays have come back to take the lead on the Orioles, Tim.
18: What?
12: Good. 6-5. This was a 5-0 game in the seventh inning. It's now 6-5. Yennier Cano, and he is Cano when he pitches like this. He's not KS. He was a disaster out of the pen. Now we got Keegan Aiken in the game, so it'll probably be 7 or 8-5 Toronto here in a little bit for the Blue Jays. But this is just brutal, Tim. Brutal. This was a big series. They swept Tampa. A lot of momentum. Lost a tough one last night, and this one would just be just a big old kick in the groin.
18: I'm surprised Cano ended up in this game because a couple nights ago he hurt his hamstring and he underwent an MRI, and obviously, you know, he didn't end up getting placed on the IL, but I don't think anyone expected him to be back in action this soon, and it tells you maybe there is some lingering effects from that hamstring injury, because Cano, prior to his last outing, he looked like he was kind of back to that 2023 All-Star form. His ERA was really, really good.
12: Mm-hmm. Yeah, he was. But again, not great tonight. Blue Jays have the lead. Runner on third, two outs. The Braves are up 8-3 on Cincinnati. Twins up 5-4 on the Pirates. The Padres up 7-4 on the Nats. Rays up 8-2 on the Angels. Guardians with a 4-3 lead over the Red Sox. The Mets a 6-4 lead over the Marlins. Cardinals up 5-4 on the Cubs. Tigers with a 2-1 lead over the White Sox. The Rangers are up 4-0 on the Royals. And the Astros have a 4-1 lead on Milwaukee. We're going to talk some more Major League Baseball when we come back here on BetMGM tonight. Hit us up, 310-840-4910. Again, 310-840-4910 as we continue to roll on here. BetMGM tonight, PJ Glasser, Tim Barbalace, filling in for Brad Evans and Pat Boyle. We come back, going to talk about the MLB-CBA negotiations. What does that mean for fans? We talked about earlier in the show about both sides, the owners, the players, the money that they're negotiating. But if we don't get any baseball, what does that mean for the fans in 2027? We'll discuss that next.
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23: Making sure your kids get enough sleep. It's one of the most important things you can do for them as a parent, and yet it's often overlooked. Not only does sleep in the early years set the stage for mental and physical health, it also creates the foundation for how one sleeps later in life. That's according to the National Sleep Foundation. Now, that organization recommends 14 to 17 hours a night for newborns, 12 to 15 for infants, 11 to 14 for toddlers, 10 to 13 for preschoolers, and 9 to 11 for school-aged children. When it's age appropriate, start by talking to your kids about why sleep is important. It helps their body grow, helps their brains learn, helps their mood stay steady. Don't underestimate the importance of a routine. You can even narrate what you're doing step by step to help them along the way. I'm Dr. Sanjay Gupta, helping you live a better life.

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1: DJ Glasser, Tim Margulies filling in for Brad Evans and Pat Boyle here on BetMGM Tonight. We got college baseball regional action going on. We got a full slate of Major League Baseball. We got Game 5 of the Eastern Conference Final in the Stanley Cup Playoffs in the second period as well. The Canes are up 3-0 on the Canadiens as Carolina looks to advance to the final to take on Vegas. But Tim, let's revisit our conversation from earlier in the show and talk about the CBA negotiations in the MLB and what it could mean for fans next year, because, you know, obviously we could be missing games in 2027 if these negotiations don't come together. And there are a lot of people that think that there's a chance maybe we could go an entire season without getting a deal struck. And that's obviously worst case scenario. But how worried do you think fans should be about missing games in 2027? Just missing games, not a whole season, not a couple months, just games. 10 would be like they absolutely should be worried. 1, no worry at all. Where would you be on kind of that meter there about fans worried missing games in 2027?
2: I'd say a solid 8. I think that they will end up missing some games. I would be shocked. I would be stunned if they ended up missing the entire season. Like how I envision maybe a month tops, like maybe this goes a couple weeks and then someone ends up blinking. But I think the salary cap is going to be a huge sticking point. And the fact that this is the first time since 1994 that the owners have formally proposed a salary cap, I think is a massive, massive deal, because we know how 1994 ended. It ended with a strike, no World Series, and baseball lost a lot of fans and a lot of momentum at that point. And I just think it would be extremely detrimental to the game if they have anything near that type of outcome. And there's just so much to lose, because baseball is back in this sport where there were years of declining attendance, years of declining viewership, where now it's on the upswing and you're getting the younger audience in. Where, PJ, you could just think over the past couple of years in terms of rule changes. The pitch clock might be the best rule change across sports, most significant rule change across sports in, gosh, I don't even know how long, when you look at just how quicker games are. And we know the lack of attention span people have now. So obviously that's a big, big deal. But I just think there's so much more personality in the game now, where, gosh, 10, 15, 20 years ago, where the bat flips and the things that are happening now, the dances, the craziness, where I know that some people, it's get off my lawn when it comes to that stuff, but it's fun and it attracts eyeballs and it's great for social media posts and all of that, where baseball is in such a good spot and you just hope that they can get to a compromise sooner rather than later. I don't expect anything of substance to, you know, in terms of progress to happen until at least closer to that deadline of December 1st, because deadlines spur action. And, you know, with the both the first proposals the past couple of days from MLB and MLBPA, of course they're far apart. Like it would have been stunning if both of them threw out their first proposals and you're like, hey, you know what? We can work on this. Like this is, you know, because your first proposal, you know, it's not going to be accepted. That's what you're working off of. But the fact that the salary cap is in there, and that seems to be a serious sticking point for the owners, where they obviously view as this being their best chance that they've had literally in a generation to get this in. And I think that they're going to try as hard as possible to do so.
1: Yeah, the current CBA expires on December 1st. This has obviously been such a big talking point for the game of baseball, the salary cap, the only major sport without it. We know the NBA, the NHL, and the NFL all have it. Major League Baseball, of course, does not. And it's all guaranteed money. I mean, when you sign that contract, Tim, right, you're getting that money. If you don't play another game after that, whatever it may be. Now, obviously, certain deals could have certain incentives based on the season that you have. But when you sign on that dotted line, that is yours. And with the numbers that came out today, where we are right now at the first proposal was offering a cap of $245.3 million and a floor of $171.2 million. Tim, at this point, like, do you think we get closer if the owners agree and the players agree, do you think we get closer to, like, the cap being $300 million? Or do we get closer to the floor being like 120, 130, do you think, when we get to the negotiation standpoint? Like, who do you think kind of wins that tug of war of which way they want the money to go?
2: Well, I would say that the floor is a 100% certainty at this point, because it was in both proposals. And interestingly enough, the league's proposal had a higher floor than the player's proposal, which kind of jumped out to me. I just think the players are going to fight like hell, PJ, to not have a salary cap. Like, they are adamant against it. And I do a show with Foul Territory, and Brad Brock, a former reliever for the Orioles, he was a player rep. And he would say that that was a non-starter. Like, he was a part of the last couple of CBA negotiations. We know that the last CBA ended up being a lockout until that was agreed upon. And that was, of course, without the specter of a salary cap. I just think the players, this is the strongest union out there. And I don't think that they're going to break when it comes to the salary cap. And their war chest is as big as it's ever been. And they're ready to go to war if they have to. And I think they're going to fight like hell to not have it, PJ. So I think the floor is substantially more likely. It's a 100% certainty in my eyes, because it was in both proposals, where the players, I just don't know if that's going to fly with them, the cap.
1: And Tim, if I'm being honest, I love the concept of having a floor. I really do. And if it's going to be this much money, 171, I think it's really good for the game of baseball. I hope that owners don't look at it as a way of giving players more money than they should. You know, like, you give players that clearly you should only be paying like 10, 12 million a year. You give them like 20, 25, just so you can hit that number. Like, I hope it doesn't come to that. But that has been the biggest gripe with baseball always. It's also something that people love. It's the Moneyball concept. It's why it's such a great movie, of how a team like the A's can compete with teams like the Yankees or all that it may be. But yeah, I think like both people can get their way, right? Like, you can have a floor and also you can have a cap, like maybe not 245 cap, but maybe if you get up to like 500 cap or something like that, then I think that's when you start getting into territory of when you could start getting some agreement, certainly from the players. But yeah, Tim, I think like my biggest takeaway from all this is I kind of love that there's a floor now, because these owners that are so cheap that we all hate, that just buy these teams and don't really care about them being successful or don't have any interest in trying to improve the team or sell tickets. They just want to be owners, you know, and they don't want to win championships or all those sorts of things. The fact that now the John Fishers of the world, or, you know, Pirates, the Marlins, the Rays, all these teams are going to have to spend, I think is great for the game. And I've been one of these guys in the past that have not necessarily thought that we've ever needed a salary cap, because I was in the stance of, it is awesome with baseball that you just can't buy your way to a championship. These teams try and do it. And even though the Dodgers have had some success these last couple years, recent history has told us a lot of teams have struck out in that department. And there's just something awesome about a team, like doing it the right way, getting all these prospects, not spending a bajillion dollars and being competitive. That's great. But if you're going to put out there a floor for all these teams, a number that they have to hit, I think that's only going to make the game better, and it's going to be awesome to see these teams and these owners have to spend money.
2: Well, PJ, like, Steve Cohen, he has his own luxury tax. He spent that much money, and we know that the Mets haven't won a World Series, obviously, under Steven Cohen. So to your point now, the numbers do bear out. You spend more money, the more likely you are to make the playoffs. You're more likely to make it to the World Series. I get all of that, but I'm with you 1,000,000%. To me, it's the cheap owners that upset me more than the Dodgers and the Yankees.

0: lower than that, where if that was the set number that they agreed on for a floor, all those teams would have to hit the Marlins, the Guardians, the Nats, the White Sox, Rays, Rockies, Cardinals, Twins, Pirates, Brewers, A's, and Reds. All these teams are below like $170 million in payroll. And think about all the teams I just rattled off that if the playoffs started today would be in the postseason. These teams that are leading their division, like the Rays, like the Guardians, the Cardinals would be in the postseason. The Brewers are right. I mean, it's like, it's impressive. The A's are right there. So again, that's the beauty of baseball. And these teams are obviously used to it because all those teams that I mentioned are historically not big spenders. I just think it's really cool. And Tim, I totally agree with you, man. It's the Yankees and the Dodgers are doing what the Yankees and the Dodgers should. They're in huge markets. They're massive brands. They're teams that players want to play for. It's a dream to put on those uniforms. They should be going after those teams. But these owners in these cities that just feel like they can't spend any money is insane. The Pittsburgh Pirates play in the same city as the Steelers, who's one of the biggest brands in the NFL. And it's like the two teams are complete opposites of the way you think about them, or the same with the Brewers and the Packers. Packers are one of the biggest brands in the NFL. Like, you could go through a bunch of these cities with these teams, and it's because of how they go about business and how their owners are historically that you just don't think of them as big spenders in small markets when in reality, like, they could do a complete 360. Tim, it wasn't too long ago where San Diego was in this list, right? Where they were one of the worst franchises in the MLB. They were a terrible team. They didn't spend. And now here they are dishing out all these big contracts. They're constantly going for it every year. We need more teams to be like the Padres, which is why I really like this idea of having a floor in a salary cap. And I think that should be really exciting for fans. And I think it's only going to make the competitive balance even more equal and give us even better baseball.
1: That's the perfect point, because PJ, everything that you just outlined is true. And you look at this year in particular, where this might be the most parity that MLB has had in quite some time. And really, you can look over the past handful of years that there's been more parity over these past handful of years than MLB's had in quite some time. Now, part of that is the extra wild card. And I think October baseball is so volatile, right? It was only a couple of years ago when the Diamondbacks, like, they barely made it into the playoffs, and boom, they make that crazy run to the World Series. So I think the extra wild card has really added that dynamic. But you already have this much parity without a floor. How much more could we have with the floor?
0: Yeah, so true. So obviously we'll keep plenty of eyes on that. They'll have multiple discussions throughout this season. The CBA current agreement is ending December 1st, and we wait and see to see if any games are not played in 2027. And Tim, to be honest with you, if we go from 162 to 140, it's really not the end of the world. If you start treading into like the 100, 110 range, then that's a bit of an issue. But if you cut off 20, 25 games a month, like you were saying, it's what you're hoping would be like the max. I really don't think that's end of the world scenario. But at the end of the day, just hope we get, you know, at least like 5 months of baseball.
1: No, I completely agree. And ultimately, the diehard fans, right, PJ, you and I, like, they could miss X amount of, like, we're still going to be watching. Now, the casual fans, like, what will that do to them? I'm not so sure. But the other thing that would be so interesting about all of this is, let's just say they end up missing 20 games, like you said. You're playing 140. What does this look like if a salary cap happened, if a salary floor ended up happening? Would that even be in effect in 2027 when it's just going to be a chaotic race to opening day? Like, do you just throw it out the window for 2027 as I knock over my bottle? Throw it out the window in 2027? Like, I think that's another big question.
0: It's a great question. I'm glad I don't have to make those decisions, Tim. And instead, I get to talk about it on air with you here on BetMGM tonight, Westwood One Sports. Give us a call, 310-840-4910. Again, 310-840-4910. If you have any thoughts on the CBA negotiations between the owner.

0: owners and the players. We come back, wrap up the fourth hour here of BetMGM tonight. We'll update you on scores across Major League Baseball, and we'll let you know if Carolina is still rolling against Montreal.
1: It's the two best words in sports. Game 7. Thunder. Spurs. Wemby versus SGA. One more time. An entire season comes down to this. Tomorrow night, winner advances to the NBA Finals. 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
18: A better life with Dr. Sanjay Gupta.
19: Have you ever noticed that you mostly breathe through one nostril at a time? Even when you're not sick, even when your allergies aren't bothering you. The body actually switches the dominant nostril as frequently as every 2 hours while we're awake. That's according to Adam Taylor, an anatomy professor at Lancaster University in the UK. This alternating cycle is automatic. It's regulated subconsciously by the hypothalamus in the brain, he said. Your body does this to give each nostril a chance to rest and repair so they don't get too dried out, which could make it easier for pathogens and inflammation to cause damage. Now, Taylor also said studies suggest the left nostril may be more dominant, and when the right nostril is dominant, the body is in a more alert or even stressed state. Who knew? Pretty fascinating stuff. I'm Dr. Sanjay Gupta, helping you live a better life.

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1: Welcome back, BetMGM Tonight. PJ Glasser, Tim Barbalace, Westwood One Sports here on a Friday night. We got the Eastern Conference Final in the Stanley Cup Playoffs, Game 5, and it is all Carolina. They're up 4-0 with 3 minutes to go in the second period. We also got a full slate of Major League Baseball. The Orioles just suffered a really tough loss at home to the Blue Jays as they were up 5-0 in the seventh inning. Toronto scores 6 unanswered, and they win 6-5. The Marlins have come back on the Mets to tie that game at 7 as they head to the bottom of the eighth. And then how about the Angels, who were down 8-2 at one point in the eighth inning, scored 3 in the eighth. They now have bases loaded with 2 outs, down by 3. And Vaughn Grisham is up. If he hits a grand slam, he'd give the Angels a 9-8 lead over Tampa Bay. So we'll see if he could do that. That'd be a pretty crazy loss for Tampa as well. And then we got the college baseball regionals going on. So many games all across the country with all the top teams playing currently. So we'll keep an eye on all those things going on as well. As we were at break, our guy Tim Barbalace had so much fun playing Spelling Bee earlier on in the show. He wants another crack at it. So we'll bring on our producer, Brandon Combs, because that was a lot of fun with the spelling bee. For Brandon, honestly, it's impressive that he can pronounce some of the words. The one he gave me, that last one, I still don't know. I couldn't like say it back to him. So we'll see. I'm sure they're going to get harder, and it'll be even tougher to spell, but I'm excited.
2: Do you guys
3: I'm not convinced it was an actual word. It just sounded like you're just hitting the keyboard and just like spell it.
2: Do you guys want level 1, level 2, or level 3 words? Where do we want to go here? Man.
3: I say we just ladder up just again like before. I think 1, 2, all then right. 3.
2: Perfect.
1: Let's do it.
2: Let's do it. We'll start with level 1. I got to do some scrolling here because there's a lot of words in level 2. Level 1. All right. Tim, your word is glucose.
3: Oh. GLUCOSE. Glucose.
2: That is correct. PJ.
1: Nice, Tim. Nice.
2: PJ, your word, despicable.
3: Oh, you got this.
1: I know, but it's like tough to spell it in your head and like, you know, say it out loud. So
3: don't overthink it.
1: Despicable. DESPICABLE. Despicable.
4: That is correct.
2: There you go.
1: Nice.
2: That is correct. All right.
1: Heck yeah. All right, Tim. We made it through level 1 again, both of us.
2: All right.
3: Here's where it gets real.
2: Here comes level 2. I'm going to scroll down. I'm going to scroll down a couple pages of level 2 to get to the really tricky ones. All right. Tim. Okay. Your word? Quadrillion. Quadrillion.
3: Okay. Quadrillion.
5: Yeah.
2: That is correct, sir.
3: Let's go.
1: Nice. All right.
2: All right.
1: I don't like when Brandon chuckles before he says the word because that's what I know. It's going to be a really hard one. I do not like
3: he's
1: the little
3: being
1: chuckle
3: to me.
1: Before. He is. I like when he just looks and he scrolls, he sees the word, and he says it. I don't like the chuckle. Now I'm scared.
2: All right.
1: Now I'm scared.
2: Your word is eminent. Eminent.
3: Oh, I think I got this. I think I got it. You got it, PJ.
1: Yeah.
3: I think you got it. I think you got it.
1: E M M I N M N M E M M.
3: It's not two M's. E-M-M. I think it's one M.
1: One M. I N E N T. Yep.
2: E M I N E N T.
3: How the actual spelling be?
2: All right. That was level 2. Level 3. I'm trying to scroll down to get to level three.
3: These are the made-up words.
2: These are the made-up words.
3: These are someone hitting their head on the keyboard.
2: All right. Tim, your word. Proportionate.
3: There's the chuckle.
2: Proportionate.
3: Oh, I think I can do this. P-R-O. Okay. P-R-O-P-O-R-I-O-N-A-T-E.
2: That is correct.
3: Let's go.
2: That is.
3: Let's go. I'm surprised that was level three.
1: You got it.
3: That's a word that I know. That's a word that people use in like actual language.
2: All right.
1: Tim, you should call for the pinch hitter and just call it a night after that. Three for three. Yeah. Like,
3: yeah, right.
1: Take your three for three and go home. Well done.
2: All right. PJ, your word. Hydrangeum. Hydrangeum.
1: It's like you combine hydration and like drum. You know what I mean? Hydrangeum. Like, what is that?
3: We need that in a sentence.
2: Hold on. Yeah, let me see.
1: Can we get hydrangeum in a sentence? Please?
2: Yeah, I'll have to look this one up because I didn't have this one prepared. I just. All right. I'm looking it up.
3: Okay. So do we think like the spelling bee? I'm assuming they're all level three, right? Like they don't even mess with level one or two.
2: No, they do level one, two, and three. Wow. They level up. They level up.
3: They do? Yeah. Okay. They level up. Okay.
2: All right. So the definition is the ancient Greek and New Latin term for the chemical element mercury, which translates to water, silver, or liquid silver. It is the origin of the symbol Hg. To use it in a sentence.
1: I'm saying that right?
2: Yes.
1: Okay. Yeah, use it in a sentence, please.
2: Inside of a thermometer, the liquid inside of a thermometer is hydrangeum.
1: Liquid inside us. Okay.
3: Of course.
1: Hydrangeum. H-Y... D-R, D-R-I-A-D-U-M.
2: The correct spelling of hydrangeum.
1: Wow, I mean...
2: Is H-Y-D-R-A-R-G-Y-R-U-M. Hydrangeum.
3: I wouldn't have gotten the R-A-R. The R-A-R would have crushed me there.
1: That's in the Krzyzewski family. You know, I'm cooked. Like, too many lies. I saw it and I had to go with it.
2: All right. One more word each.
3: All right, all right.
2: Let's go. I feel like we're on that Adam Sandler. You give him the easy ones.
1: All right.
2: Tim, your word is palindrome. Palindrome.
3: Oh, palindrome.
1: I actually know what a palindrome is.
3: P-A-L-E-N-D-R-O-M-E. Is that too obvious?
2: P-A-L-I-N-D-R-O-M-E. All right.
1: Right there.
2: Your last word. Well, I'm going
3: to... The chuckle gets every time for me. Chuckle, like, he takes joy in giving you misery, PJ.
1: I'm getting another Krzyzewski puzzle right here.
2: You've got to go quick. It's tumultuous. Yeah. Tumultuous.
1: Tumultuous.
3: Oh, I think I could do that.
1: Yeah. T-U-M-O-L-T-I-O-U-S?
2: No. T-U-M-U-L-T-O-U-S. Tumultuous.
3: I would have got that.
1: Well, the first 4 hours of BetMGM tonight have been hydrangeous. They've been terrific. Come back for the final hour. PJ Glasser, Tim Barbalays, Ben MGM.
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1: Final hour of the show here on BetMGM Tonight. PJ Glasser, Tim Barbalace, Westwood One Sports. It's been a great first 4 hours. We got a great final hour, a little hot or cold coming up here in this segment. Then we'll get into blind ranking, where Tim and I will, our producer Brandon Combs will give us an NFL team, and we will blind rank, pick a quarterback, running back, wide receiver, tight end, and a defense. And then we will wrap up the show and wrap up the week here on BetMGM Tonight, as we got Major League Baseball going on. We got college baseball regional games going on. We got the Hurricanes up 5-0 on the Canadians, getting ready to punch their ticket to the Stanley Cup Final to take on Vegas as well. But more importantly, we got Tim Barbalace on his 9th straight hour of radio. Does 2-6 out in Baltimore. Jumped on with us 6-11. So, Tim, how are we here as we're hitting the home stretch?
3: It's starting to hit me, I'm not going to lie. And the other thing, I did our taping of our podcast this morning, which that was like 30 minutes. So really it's 9.5 PJ, where it's a lot of radio. I was thinking last night, I think the most I've done prior to this, definitely done 6, might have done 6.5, but yeah, 9. This is uncharted territory.
1: Do you have any plans for tomorrow? Like, do you have to wake up early to do anything, or do you plan on sleeping to like noon? Yeah,
3: I'm sleeping in tomorrow. Absolutely.
1: Good for you.
3: Thank God I live less than 10 minutes away from the station. Like, it's not a long drive at all. So that's working in my favor.
1: And I got to give you even more credit, because for you to spell those words that Brandon was giving out on us when your brain must be like fried at this point. Pretty good, man. I mean, you were doing better than me. You were also not getting words like hydrangeas or whatever he was throwing at me. But you were doing pretty good. So well done. We're going to play a little hot or cold. Brandon, I have no idea what any of those words were that you were throwing. I can't spell them.
2: Hydrangerum. God. It's not hard. There we go. I don't know what's going on, PJ. Like, I mean, I was just giving Tim had like a cat and dog, and he was nailing them, and you couldn't get hydrangerum. Like, I mean, come on.
3: I'm a natural.
1: Brandon, have your kids ever like been competitive in like a talent show or like a spelling bee or like a music competition? Like, have you ever gone to anything before? Oh yeah. What were they usually good at?
2: So, well, my oldest two boys were both good at baseball. I actually coached them for their all-star team, which was a lot of fun.
1: Okay.
2: That was probably my biggest proud dad moment, was in the sixth inning of a game where down by two, my oldest son hit a double to tie the game, and then my youngest son walked off. And that was because they were hitting back to back. It was probably the coolest moment of it as a dad, for sure. But yeah, man, they're always in competitions. My oldest daughter was always, and she's smart as hell. And so yeah, they're constantly in stuff. But it's always fun, man. Always fun to watch. Like I could only imagine though at that level, like watching them at like the Scripps National Spelling Bee. Like I could never. There's no way.
1: It's so impressive. And the fact they don't have like a sheet of paper to like write it down or anything, they got to do this. Now, sometimes, you know, they'll use like the numbers that they have and they'll like write it on the back of that. But I almost needed to do that. I'm like, you're giving me the words. I'm like, I got to like write it out or something. But
2: you know, the TikTok I've always felt in my soul all the time, as you see those like the 8-year-olds that do the what is that called? The Rubik's Cube. And they do it in under like 2 seconds. And then right after, it goes to a guy who's trying to find the end of the tape on the roll. That I feel that in my soul, because that is so me. Like, I can never find the end of the tape, let alone do a Rubik's Cube in under 2 seconds. There's no way. No way.
3: I wish I had a talent.
1: I know. Yeah, Rubik's Cube. Me too, Tim. Me too.
3: One day I can get
1: close to pointing out Hershey, Pennsylvania on a map. So that's my challenge. Learned earlier on the show today. We had St. Louis. What else do we have? Hershey. We got enough. Dyersville. We were pretty good with Dyersville. We split the difference there. So not too bad. We had a good run. It's been a fun show.
3: Was the UFC one?
2: Abu Dhabi.
1: Yeah, the UFC one was
3: Abu Dhabi, of course. Yeah. Yes.
1: United Arab Emirates. Yep. So people can tell. It's been a fun show. You want to chime in? 310-840-4910. Give us a call. 310-840-4910. All right, Brando, hot or cold? What do you got for us?
2: All right. So hot or cold? Baseball has the worst officiating crews of all the four major sports leagues. Tim, are you hot or cold?
3: I'm going cold. I think really what this ABS system has shown us is I think they're better than we think. Like, look, I think it's the toughest job out of all four. I can't imagine standing behind there and Paul Skeens is the starting pitcher and he's humping 101 in there. Like, I have no idea. I'm trying to keep up with the 70 mile per hour fastball. And you see these ABS challenges where it's within a tenth of an inch I think baseball, as crazy as it is to say, they might be one of the better officiated sports when you consider the difficulty, when you grade it on that type of a curve, where I think the other sports definitely are worse officiated.
1: I agree with Tim. I think that the ABS has certainly helped. And as somebody who umpired for a couple summers, boys, I can tell you, it ain't easy. Especially when you got those Little League parents chirping at you. I can only imagine, you know, the grown professional players and the managers and all that. It's tough behind home plate. And, I mean, you know, I'm behind home plate when these kids are throwing like 65, 70. I can only imagine, like Tim said, when they're throwing 100. So it's a tough job out there. And I actually do think they're one of the best. For me, I think it's probably the NBA, I would say, if I had to pick. Certainly with all the flopping that we have going on right now. And it just feels like you turn on so many NBA games. And I can't remember the last time I've said to myself, like, oh, that officiating crew's doing a real nice job tonight. You know, where maybe sometimes you turn on a baseball game and you're like, oh, the ump's been good tonight, or the announcers will mention. I feel like you get that every once in a while. In an NBA game, you really never get that. So I'll say cold to baseball. And if I had to probably give one of the four, I think I'd go NBA.
2: Yeah. So I think the NHL is the best. I think the second best is probably the NBA, actually. I think the NBA, just because it's so hard to watch. Like, when these guys are flopping and moving at the pace, I mean, your eyes might be somewhere else and you're seeing the flop. So you're assuming, right? Like, it's a little bit different. I think hockey does the best job. I think NBA does the second best. I actually think the NFL has the worst officiating crews. I think MLB's right there with them, but I think the NFL has the worst officiating crews. I watched a guy at Major League Baseball last night, and watching the Cubs game, obviously. Seiya Suzuki swings at a pitch, and he calls it a foul tip. And the ball was never even within 6 inches of his bat. And he called a foul tip on Seiya Suzuki, who strikes out on the next pitch. And it wasn't even a swing. It would have been a check swing. Crazy. So it's crazy.
1: Tim, how about the Oriole game last night? That play at third base Ward, the guy didn't even catch it, and the umpire didn't even have the ball. Yeah. So
3: the funniest part about that play was Ward just ran back to the dugout. Like, he didn't even realize. He was like, okay, well, that's fine. Like, but I think when it comes to baseball, guys, those type of misses that are so egregious, like it, but when you consider the fact that, I mean, how many pitches are in a game combined? Like 300, you want to say, maybe over 300, where you're making a call on all of them. And I think, gosh, what is that account on Twitter where it's umpire report card or umpire scoreboard or whatever, and it gives the accuracy scorecard and it gives the accuracy rating for those. And what's the average? Like 96%. Like, when you think of that, like, it's pretty remarkable. Like, just the lack of misses when you consider the volume of pitches.
2: Yeah. No, and that's what I think the bad umpires right now, especially with you know, with the strike zone, the thing that I always say about people, like fans, when they're watching the game, then they're looking at that little box on the TV, that little box never moves. Like, there's no way Aaron Judge's box is the same as Jose Altuve's. I'm sorry, but it's just not. And so when that little box doesn't move, you can't judge pitches up and down in the zone. Left or right, maybe, sure, because the left or right never moves. But up and down definitely moves. It definitely changes. I just think that, umpires, for me, the reason why Major League Baseball umpires are worse, it's not so much their calls behind the plate as much as it is their propensity to I guess, have that little man syndrome, where they're just always so angry, and they want to push their weight around, and they want to bully. Like, it just drives me absolutely insane. So I actually love the ABS, because I love watching when these umpires will miss a ball and it's like in the dead center of the zone and it gets challenged, and they're just like the umpire the other night who was like, God, I hope this is a strike. God, and he was still on the mic. Like, that was, to me, that's incredible.
3: Don't get me wrong. I think the ABS is awesome. I am all for the ABS. And baseball is a game of strategy. And the whole ABS challenge system, that is all strategy, guys. Where do you really want to challenge something in the first inning? Like, how do you use it? Do you just use it when it completes an at-bat, whether it's for a walk, whether it's for a strikeout, or do you want to get ahead in the count? Like, I find the ABS so fascinating, and the fact that you only have it two of them in a game, and obviously you get it as you continue to win it. I think it's a great addition to MLB.
2: Yeah, I just think the umpires have it has to be taken out of their hand as to when you're allowing a player to challenge and when you're not, because I've seen some. I was the Beatty in the Mets game a couple nights ago, where he didn't even tap his helmet, and the umpires still charged him with a challenge, and Beatty was never trying to challenge the pitch. And the umpire still challenged it. And then he had Mike Trout the other night trying to challenge one, and the umpire said no, he took too long to challenge it. It's like, yeah, guys, just if he taps his helmet and the guy's not on the rubber yet, just give him the damn challenge. And if a guy never taps his helmet, don't force him to challenge a call just because you want to go out there. Because it was Junior Valentine, too. And if I know your name as an umpire, you're a terrible umpire. Just say it, throwing that out there, too.
3: All right. That is 100%.
2: Let's get the next one out there. The Spurs will win multiple titles in the next 5 seasons, even if it doesn't start this year. Hot or cold, PJ?
1: Man, I would put that at like 1.5. So the number's good, multiple. I would go hot, though. I really would, man. Wemby is... he might already be the best player in the league. If he's not, he's top 2 or 3. He's only going to get better. Talked about early in the show. Not only do they have him, though, but just watching what Harper and Castle are at this age, and you would think that they kind of strike me, Tim, as a front office that might go out and make a big move. They're certainly going to attract free agents. It's such a great basketball city. They're the only pro sports team in town. Thunder obviously are, too, and they're going to be tough to deal with. But I think the Thunder get him tomorrow night. After that, though, I think when we look at this rivalry for years to come, the Spurs probably get a more than OKC does down the line. So even though it might be a tough game for Spurs fans tomorrow, I think the future is bright. And I think in the next 5 years, they do win multiple championships. So I'll go hot on that.
3: That is, gosh, multiple is really, really difficult. I slightly lean hot, but one of those things, and this is just a cautionary tale for sports, where you think, okay, let's just say they lose tomorrow. Like, oh, the Spurs will definitely be back. Like, it's far from a certain thing. Heck, you can go back to the OKC team, you know, that went to the finals against the Heat when it was Westbrook and Durant and Harden. And, oh, it's fine. Like, you know, the moment was too big for them. The Heat, that was their second time in the finals, you know, back-to-back years, and we never saw the Thunder again. I think it's a much different situation. But I lean yes, mainly because I'm just so impressed with the Spurs being so ahead of schedule, and they have not feared OKC at all. They have not wilted in those games, winning the regular season series 4-1. You blew them out twice in this series already, and you take your chances in a game 7.
2: Yeah, look, I've been on the Spurs all year. PJ knows this, you know, from talking with me all the time. Like, I love Wemby. I love this Spurs team. I said since November, I think they're the best team in the West. I think that they are going to, I think they're going to win game seven. I think they're going to win the NBA title this year. But you got a guy who's 7'5" that has the range of Steph Curry and can defend like Shaq. Like, it's incredible to watch Victor Wembanyama on the court. And I just, I think that it's hard for me to not say that. I mean, I would put the number at 2.5. And are you going over 2.5? Because I really think that this Spurs team is that good. They're young. They're talented. I love De'Aaron Fox. I love the way that this front court is put together. And then you add Wemby into that mix. I mean, when a guy can get a double-double night in and night out, and that's with points and blocks, like that's incredible to me. So I'm going to go. I'm definitely hot on this. I think the Spurs are going to win multiple. All right. You know, some unfortunate news we have with the NHL, obviously. You know, you lose a former player who was over at the Eastern Conference Final just the other night. He takes his own life, and a lot of people are speculating about CTE. They had another former player who passed away, and after finding out that after they did an autopsy on him, he had CTE. So I'm going to give you this one, guys. Hot or cold, the NHL will have to change their rules to implement CTE safety measures. Yeah, hot or cold on that, Tim?
3: I'm going to be hot on it. And I think a lot of this is like optics, guys, where we saw it with the NFL, and they've been doing it for, gosh, over 15 years at this point, when concussions, and it's funny, like growing up as a kid, like you remember, like concussions weren't that big of a thing. Like you could go back into a game at one point, not that long ago, to where now, I just think player safety is the buzzword when it comes to all of these sports, and whether or not these owners really believe in it or not, that you need to enact these type of measures to at least show the fact that you're trying to protect the player. You're trying to protect the individual. And when you have a tragic moment like this where, you know, someone took their own life, something needs to give.
1: I agree with Tim. They should do it. I'm hot on them, you know, changing the rules so that they do. But as we know, the NHL is the ultimate tough guy sport. And the way that the NFL's trending with all the precautions that they're taking and all the measures that they're taking, we see these players now like the Romeo Doubs wearing the cushions on their helmets. The NFL's doing everything they can. The NHL, though, I mean, with the way these guys, the injuries that they play with, the pain, the physicality, you don't know if they will. I don't know if it's going to be a big enough talking point to where they will. So obviously you hope that they do. They got to take some kind of precaution, especially when something like this happens. But I don't know if we're going to necessarily see the change that we probably should.
2: Yeah, Claude Lemieux was one of my favorite players growing up. I love the Devils team that he played on in the early 90s. They were so much fun to watch. When they were going at it back and forth with the Rangers, those series in the playoffs were so much fun. And to see this type of stuff, man, it sucks because I'm a hockey guy. Like I play hockey, I ref hockey, I've coached hockey. So I love this sport. I just hope that at some point, because you're right. I mean, it is the ultimate tough guy sport, right? Like, I mean, we watched a couple years ago in the playoffs, greatest thing. I mean, there was a Boston Bruins player, it's probably about 6-7 years ago now, who tore his tibia and stayed out for another 2.5 minutes and blocked 3 more shots on one leg after Fred. Like, it's just incredible the things that they can do. But I think at some point, players are going to have to stand up and be like, look, guys, we can still be tough and still play through a lot of these injuries and still do some of the crazy things that we do. We've just got to protect our head better so we could be around for our families for years to come after our playing career, because it's just you just don't want to keep seeing this with some of these NHL greats as the years go on, just because they didn't want to put extra padding on the helmet or something. So I don't know if they're going to change the rules, but they definitely need to change the equipment a little bit for sure. All right, let's get one more in here. Definitely. And this has been a hot one on this show. Pat gives me this all the time, and I truly believe this. So you already know I'm hot on it. The Kansas City Chiefs will not be a playoff team this season. Hot or cold, PJ?
1: You know, I actually think I'm going to be hot on this. I don't think Kansas City's going to the playoffs because you got right. So you look at who made the playoffs last year, and then you start playing the game of who are going to be the teams that didn't make it that take their position. So you had the two teams out of the AFC West that made it, Denver and the Chargers. I think probably those two teams will be back in. Pittsburgh made it. They won the division. You'd think probably the Ravens or Bengals. Both those teams, good shot that they both get in. So Pittsburgh likely out. You got the Bills and Patriots that made it. I think the Patriots are going to be out and probably Cincinnati takes their spot. And then you got the AFC South with Houston and Jacksonville. And I kind of think that league might get two teams in again, potentially. We know that AFC is super crowded. Outside of like the Jets, the Browns, and the Raiders, probably could make a case for, and the Dolphins could make a case, probably the 12 other teams in that conference. So it's crowded. And I think Kansas City's going to go through a little bit the struggles that New England went through, where they had all that success. And even though the Patriots were in the playoffs just about every year, those teams were better than this Chiefs' current roster is. And it's the same kind of team from last year. You upgrade with Kenneth Walker, but the defense might even be a little bit worse. Mahomes is coming off the injury. Now you got the Rashee Rice stuff. Kelsey's a year older. I just don't love the Chiefs' roster. If it wasn't Mahomes and Andy Reid and all this stuff kind of clouding your judgment, I think a lot more people would feel the same way. I'm going to go hot, though. I'm going to, Tim, say that they are going to miss the playoffs.
3: I'm with you on everything that you're saying. It's not like I love this roster either, PJ, but
1: I know.
3: I'm going to say I'm cold on this just because, man, dude, it is so hard for me to say that a Patrick Mahomes-led football team with all the success that they experienced early on, making it to three straight Super Bowls, for them to miss the playoffs in back-to-back years. And it was so funny last year. I feel like we were all, for the most part, guilty of this, where it was like, all right, this is the week the Chiefs turn it on. This is the week the Chiefs turn it on. And they never turned it on. And it was just such a horrible season with Mahomes healthy. And I think part of it you could say is this, though, PJ. We were bringing up earlier in the show how they were historically great in one score games the prior season, plus where they were the worst team in football in one score games last year. Does that even out some this upcoming season? And it's going to be tough. I'm not saying that this is going to be an easy situation for Kansas City, something that they do have in their favor as opposed to past years, playing a third place schedule as opposed to playing a first place schedule, because it was the Arrowhead Invitational every single year for so many years there. And last year, them going 6-11, finishing third in the AFC West.
2: Yeah, my problem is they did nothing to the offensive line. They did nothing to bolster the offensive line, and that was a huge problem for them last year. They have Rashee Rice. You don't know how long you're going to lose him for. He's going to get suspended. We don't know how long for. And since it leads you to believe, since, you know, obviously the league substance abuse policy, it's probably a lot longer than you're going to lose Josh Jacobs for. So it's just, you look at Rashee Rice and everything that's going on there. I don't believe in the weapons that they have. I do believe in Patrick Mahomes. I do. But I also believed in Tom Brady. And there were a few years that Tom Brady and the New England Patriots just had a lull because they didn't fill holes. And they thought that they were going to be just good enough because they had Tom Brady. Just because you have Patrick Mahomes doesn't mean you're going to do much, especially great. You added the Super Bowl MVP, you know, to run. Great. Who's he going to run behind? Who's opening up holes for him? Because this offensive line is not going to do it the same way they couldn't do it last year. I just don't think that the Chiefs, even if they are playing a third place schedule, I don't think that they're good enough to make it back to the playoffs. I think that they are a 7-win team.
1: From your lips to God's ears, Brandon. I would love another year of the Chiefs being terrible. That would be awesome. Knock them out, please. Great stuff there, hot or cold. When we come back, we'll do a blind ranking. Brandon, Tim, and I will fill out our own teams, quarterbacks, running backs, wide receiver, tight end, defense. Brandon will throw out an NFL team, and we'll fill the slot with the position. Coming back, BetMGM tonight.
14: Less than 6 months after knee surgery, Patrick Mahomes is already back throwing at OTAs. But will the three-time Super Bowl MVP be fully ready for the Chiefs opener against Denver? Westwood One Sports.
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41: Have you ever noticed that you mostly breathe through one nostril at a time? Even when you're not sick, even when your allergies aren't bothering you. The body actually switches the dominant nostril as frequently as every 2 hours while we're awake. That's according to Adam Taylor, an anatomy professor at Lancaster University in the UK. This alternating cycle is automatic. It's regulated subconsciously by the hypothalamus in the brain, he said. Your body does this to give each nostril a chance to rest and repair, so they don't get too dried out, which could make it easier for pathogens and inflammation to cause damage. Now, Taylor also said, studies suggest the left nostril may be more dominant, and when the right nostril is dominant, the body is in a more alert or even stressed state. Who knew? Pretty fascinating stuff. I'm Dr. Sanjay Gupta, helping you live a better life.

0: Welcome back, BetMGM Tonight. PJ Glasser, Tim Barbalace here with you on a Friday night as we got a couple segments left wrapping up the show. Fun segment here coming up right now. Going to do a little blind ranking. Our producer, Brandon Combs, is going to throw out random NFL teams, and myself and Tim will have to match the team with a certain position, and we will see who can build the best roster. So looking forward to that. I imagine Brandon's just going to give me the crappy teams. I'm sure Tim will get the good ones, you know, like usual. That's the way tonight's kind of been going. So we'll see if that trend continues, but this should be fun. So Brandon, what do you got for us?
1: All right. I promise you. So the way that I did this when I was trying to decide the teams, I was like, oh, maybe I'll just pick them. But then I just wanted it to be totally random. So I threw all 32 teams into a randomizer and let the randomizer place your teams for you. So first team, Tim, and what you're going to do is take a player. You have a quarterback, a running back, a wide receiver, a tight end, or a defense / special teams. And you can take one from one position from that team that I give you, okay? But you can't replace them. And whoever's last is you're stuck with, whatever that is. So if you got the Cleveland Browns last and your only spot is quarterback, you've got the worst team assembled. All right, here we go. Your first team, Tim, the Washington Commanders.
2: Gosh, this is tough. I don't know if I want to go quarterback right away. I'll go Terry.
1: Scary Terry McLaurin filling out the wide receiver. All right, PJ.
0: Terry.
1: Your first player, or your first team, I should say, is the Green Bay Packers. Where are you going with the Green Bay Packers?
0: I think I'll go with Josh Jacobs will be my pick. I'll take the running back.
2: Sure.
1: Oh, that's a yeah. Gutsy pick in light of recent events.
0: Is he going to be playing this year?
1: You're going to take

0: out to get tackled and just completed a pass down the sidelines. It was an incredible season for the Chicago Bears, one that I'll definitely never forget. Okay, PJ, your second team, the Tennessee Titans. Where are you going with the Tennessee Titans?
1: Yeah, that's rough, man. That's so rough.
2: We got Cam Ward. I mean, we got Carnell Tate, who hasn't even played a game yet. The defense is defense is intriguing, especially with Saleh there. I kind of think Tate's gonna be good, but I feel like I get better receiver, so I'll actually go Titans defense. I'll do that.
0: Okay. Titans defense. Mm-hmm. All right, Tim, your third team is the Dallas Cowboys. Where are you going with the Dallas Cowboys? You have quarterback. Or I'm sorry, you have running back, tight end, and defense remaining. God, you don't want the defense.
1: No, I do not want the defense at all.
2: Well, God. I mean, they're going to be better with a full year of Quinnen and now Caleb Downs controlling things.
0: Well, they can't be worse, so they're going to be better.
2: Yeah, that's fair.
1: I'm past 8.5 hours at this point. My brain is mush at this point. Gosh. I guess running back?
0: I mean, yeah. I'm not going to say nothing.
1: Yeah.
0: I know where I would go.
1: I can't even think. Yeah, I guess. I can't even think of the positions.
0: Are you looking for their positions? Because you can look it up. I mean, this isn't like a... You know.
1: I'm looking up their... I can't Devontae, even think right
2: I,
1: now.
2: I still think is their Devontae, top running back. Yeah. Williams.
1: Nah, Jake Ferguson. I'm going Ferguson.
2: Yeah.
0: There you go. That's exactly where I would have gone. Jake Ferguson at tight end.
2: That's the play.
0: All right. Your third team, PJ.
1: I
0: can't
1: even remember who was on the roster at this point.
0: Your third team, PJ, I think you're about to be really happy, is the Kansas City Chiefs.
2: Amazing. Oh. Well, I am happy because I get to take Mahomes as quarterback. So I'll go with that one. I'll slide him in there.
0: I kind of figured that's where you might go, but I mean, with your team, I thought maybe you're going with the all prison team. I just thought maybe Rashee Rice might have been your pick at that point after Josh.
2: You know,
1: just leaning into it, commit to the bit.
2: I should have leaned into it.
0: All right.
2: Oh, that's unfortunate.
0: Your next team, Tim, is the New York Jets. Where are you going with the New York Jets? You have running back, and you have defense left. And God, both of those sound terrible.
1: Yeah, I'll take Breece.
0: Breece Hall. So Tim's team is Caleb Williams at quarterback, Breece Hall at running back, Scary Terry McLaurin at wide receiver, and Jake Ferguson at tight end. We will find out who his defense is on his next round. All right, PJ, your fourth team. And you have, I believe, wide receiver left and
2: tight end.
0: Or tight end. There you go.
2: Tight end.
0: Cincinnati Bengals. The Cincinnati Bengals.
2: Jamar Chase.
0: Jamar Chase.
1: Absolutely.
2: Jamar Chase.
0: There you go. All right. So your last one, and we'll just, since your team's up here on the graphic, quarterback is Patrick Mahomes. Your running back is Josh Jacobs. Your wide receiver is Jamar Chase. Your defense is the Tennessee Titans.
1: One of these is not like
0: And your tight end must come from the Atlanta Falcons.
2: Oh, so we're doing my team first, or we're going back?
0: Yes, we're going to your team first since it's up.
2: Okay. You know what? Kyle Pitts, I got no problem with that. I think that's pretty good. So I'll go with Pitts.
0: Kyle Pitts. Wow. It's It's a good job with the blind draft. So Patrick Mahomes, Josh Jacobs,

0: Ja'Marr Chase, yeah. Kyle Pitts, and the Tennessee Titans defense. All right, Tim, back to your team.
1: You have defense left.
0: You have the New England Patriots defense and special teams. Could be worse.
2: Yeah, absolutely. Yeah, totally. They were a very opportunistic bunch last year. Yep. I think I like PJ's team better, though.
0: Yeah. Really well coached.
3: I like my team better, too.
0: I think PJ's is better.
3: If we can get like a longest yard situation going, where maybe we have to play inside of a prison, I could be okay. But yeah, I think my team. I mean, look, Mahomes to Chase is pretty deadly.
0: Yeah,
3: Pitts with Mahomes as his quarterback, I think is solid. So. But I mean, looking back with Green Bay, like maybe I would have gone defense, but I'll roll the dice with Jacobs. So I think I got a good team.
0: Yeah. No, absolutely. And had you gone defense with Green Bay, then your running back would have been out of Tennessee. Who's the running back in Tennessee?
3: Is it Spears? I feel like they have one better than
2: him. Is it Tajay Spears?
0: Tony Pollard.
2: No, Pollard.
0: Yeah.
3: Pollard. You know what? I think Tim, too, though, with like what he was given, you know, it's tough he got Dallas so late. If Dallas was your first choice,
2: would you have gone
3: Dak or CD, you think, if you got them first?
2: I would have gone CD because I feel like Caleb and Dak, that's an interesting. I would have gone CD.
3: I think that's fair.
0: Yeah.
3: Yeah. And look, I mean, considering, you know, if you're going to take anybody off the Jets, I guess you could have gone Garrett Wilson, too. But Breece was a good option. So, I mean, look, it's just all luck of the draw.
0: Yeah. That was fun. That's why these are so fun, is because you don't know who's coming next. And sometimes, like, the thought process is just, man, if I could get one more good team with a better quarterback, I'll be fine. So let me leave quarterback open. And then if no good team comes and you're just stuck with like, J.J. McCarthy or something, like, it's just... It's always luck of the draw with these. I always love watching these. So good stuff, guys. That was a good job.
2: Yeah.
3: Love it. All right, boys. Final segment. We've made it to the end of the show. We're wrapping it up next year. BetMGM tonight. PJ Glasser, Tim Barbalace, Brandon Combs. Don't go anywhere. Westwood One Sports.
4: 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Will it be Carolina or Montreal that stands between a return to Sin City for Lord Stanley's Cup? Westwood One Sports.
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1: PJ Glasser, Tim Barbalace, BetMGM Tonight here on Westwood One Sports. Appreciate you guys spending some of your Friday night with us. It's been an awesome show. Hopefully you got a great weekend planned. Hopefully everybody enjoyed their Memorial Day weekend this past weekend. Tim, I'm just glad that we haven't gotten rain the last couple of days, because felt like we were living in Seattle here for a while, for like 4 or 5 days. It just wouldn't stop. But now sun's starting to pop back out again, and looking forward to going outside a little bit this weekend. But of course, game 7 tomorrow night, Spurs Thunder. Can't wait for that. That game is going to do numbers. It's going to do great ratings just from a watchability standpoint. But then also the entire, you know, New York City is going to be watching to see who they're going to end up playing. So I'm interested to see the ratings from that game. And both of our finals are going to be set because Carolina took care of business tonight. They're going to face Vegas in the Stanley Cup final. And then we'll get Knicks versus either the Thunder or the Spurs. And then when those two championships wrap up, Tim, before you know it, kind of be like the third week, end of June, kind of go through those dog days of the baseball season, and then we just get to August, and then before we know it, college football, NFL, they'll be back, and we'll be ready to go. So be here before we know. I mean, I can't believe May is already over, like 2 days. It comes by fast.
2: Yeah, June on Monday, man. And you know, football's already back a little bit. Obviously, we're right in the middle of OTAs, and that's just been cool seeing guys back on the football field, mandatory mini camp in a couple of weeks. But then you're right, we're kind of in that hiatus because at that point, NHL is going to be done, NBA is going to be done, MLB is going to have center stage. We'll be around the All-Star break at that point and have a really good viewpoint of all of these teams. Then the trade deadline, August 3rd, and then can't wait, man.
1: There we go. Oh, Tim, I think we lost you for a little bit. We got you back, though.
2: I'm back now.
1: We were doing so good. I mean, Tim has been an absolute trooper today. For those of you just tuning in, the guy did 2-6 in Baltimore on the radio, hopped on with us 6-11 Eastern time. So he's got about 4 or 5 minutes left here to complete the 9-hour marathon. How do you think it's gone so far, Tim? Obviously, you came in today knowing it was going to be a grind, knowing it was going to be a long day. Now that we've made it here towards the end, has it been better than you thought? Is it about what you expected? What are your thoughts?
2: I'd say the last hour or so, it's definitely hit me. But for a 5-hour show, I feel like it's flown by. We've had a lot of fun, done a lot of fun segments, had a lot of good sports talk, and it's made it go by. But I'd be lying to you if I didn't say that I was pretty tired at this point.
1: Credit to our guys, man, behind the scenes that help us out with the Geo Sports game and the list and the blind rankings to make it go by, like you said, because it's not easy doing 5 hours of content every night.
2: Totally.
1: But a lot of fun. Like you said, the show went by fast. Would have been nice if the Orioles would have won tonight. But, you know, can't have nice things. They're up 5-0, lost 6-5. Vladdy did get a hit for our guy Monty. Fortunately, Kobe Mayo came up empty. Kevin McGonigal came up empty as well for the Tigers. Ben Aaron Judge did get a base hit for the Yankees. They were smoking the A's last time I saw. It was like 5-1 in the second inning or something like that. Anytime Severino's pitching at home, it's just an auto fade for me. In Sacramento, he hates pitching there in that park and usually gets lit up. And the Yankees are certainly doing that thus far. Any plans for you this weekend, Tim? Obviously, sleep. You're going to be on top of that tomorrow. We're going to sleep in a little bit. But then anything Saturday afternoon, evening, anything Sunday you got going on?
2: Yeah, Saturday night, I have a surprise birthday party for someone that I haven't seen in a little while. So very excited to see him and hang out with a bunch of friends. And then Sunday, man, softball. Our beer league softball team, PJ, we've been on a heater to start the season. We're 3-0. We're going up against the only other undefeated team in the league. So I am very fired up for Sunday beer league softball.
1: Man, that's a big one. What position does Tim Barbalace play on the beer league softball team? What position are you?
2: I'm I am like left center. So we got four outfielders in the Beer League softball team. We have called ourselves the no fly zone, and we're playing really well, man. Look, I know my role in this team. I am not a big bopper. I'm just going to hit a slap hit to left field every single time. But I think I can run a little bit, if I don't say so myself, where I turn what should be a single into a double, maybe more. I test the arms of the opposing team's outfield. But I love softball, man. It's so much fun to play. Like right now, we're doing a softball league, doing a volleyball league as well.
1: Outside of you, if we were to do a going streaking segment with your Beer League softball team, who would be the person that we would pick on your team to get a hit, you think?
2: Wow.
1: Who would you feel most confident coming through with the knock on Sunday?
2: We have a great lineup, dude. Like, we actually have a lot of power. And you guys don't really – there's this famous park in Baltimore that's massive called Patterson Park, and that's where we play our games. Dude, it's hard to describe without you seeing it, but there's a softball field, and then, like, far away, there's a basketball court. This guy last week hit a ball – into the basketball court, just an absolute missile. His name's Robbie, so I'm gonna go with Robbie, dude. He hit a ball probably the furthest I've seen a softball hit. It was unbelievable.
1: We got Robbie to get a hit with OKC Moneyline Parlay, folks. Book it. We're cashing our tickets this weekend. Tim, enjoyed it as always, brother. Appreciate you spending some time. Thanks to Brandon and Monty behind the scenes. Hope everybody has a great weekend. Brad and Pat back on Monday. This has been BetMGM Tonight here on Westwood One Sports.
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16: A colleague of mine was telling me the other day about how their Instagram feed is filled with videos, most of them kind of funny, about how grandparents and friends tend to bulldoze new parents out of the way to get to see their baby. As a dad of three daughters, I know how life really does become all about them the moment those kids are born. But I also know parents are still people, too, who need their own attention beyond being mom or dad. And moms, in particular in those early years, can feel especially invisible in the eyes of other people. So what can you do to stop contributing to what is known as maternal invisibility? Women we spoke to said these two things were the most helpful. When people stopped to ask how they could best support them, number one, or when they took the initiative to handle certain tasks that obviously needed to be done. I'm Dr. Sanjay Gupta, helping you live a better life.
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0: That is true. It is Westwood One Sports Night, where, in case you don't know, yours truly grew up in a town called Youngsville, North Carolina, 30 minutes north of the state capital, Raleigh, North Carolina, where tonight the Prince of Wales Trophy was on the ice and the Carolina Hurricanes stayed away from it. They are the biggest story in sports. This is my childhood team that we get to lead Westwood One Sports Night in talking about it. So let's do that now. The Carolina Hurricanes are an all-time playoff team through three rounds. They are on an all-time playoff run. And this is something, regardless if you are a huge hockey fan or not, you should tip your cap at and have some respect for. They own a 12-1 record this postseason. This playoff format is 40 years old, where you have to win four best-of-seven series in order to hold Lord Stanley. The Canes are the first team ever to sweep their first two best-of-seven series. They are the first team ever to go into the Stanley Cup Final with a 12-1 mark. The 1987-1988 Edmonton Oilers won the Cup in 18 games. 16 wins, 2 losses. That is the record as it stands for the fewest amount of games it took to win a championship. Wayne Gretzky led that team, the greatest hockey player ever, who's in the building at Lenovo Center in Raleigh as part of Turner's studio coverage. That team is viewed as arguably the greatest hockey team ever assembled. 7 Hall of Famers. Gretzky, Messier, Coffey, Sather. You go all throughout that team, Fuhr. It's one of the greatest hockey teams ever assembled. If the Carolina Hurricanes sweep the Vegas Golden Knights, they will set a new mark. They will have won the Stanley Cup with 16 wins and just 1 loss. If they win it in 5 games, they will match the Edmonton Oilers. If they win it in 6, they will become just the 2nd team to win a Stanley Cup in fewer than 20 games. This simply does not happen in the National Hockey League. Hockey is known for its randomness and its parity, and we just saw it in the Western Conference Finals. Colorado getting swept by Vegas. It's one of the most shocking postseason results we've seen this decade, maybe in the last couple of decades. The Carolina Hurricanes are on an all-time run, and you can't dismiss it. There's nothing you can point to dismiss what they've done as being a fluke either. Some have already tried, looking at you, PK Subban. Oh, the Senators and the Flyers and the Canadiens, they were all outmatched by Carolina. They just got an easy draw. Those teams, they're not that good. Considering Carolina is the first team in more than 30 years to win a playoff series in 8 straight postseasons, you can't really call this a fluke or a one-off, can you? When this is the 4th Eastern Conference Finals appearance during that run. This has been a trip to the finals 8 years in the making for Rod Brind'Amour. And Tom Dundon deserves a ton of credit for building this too. He's been banged on in the NBA community the same way he's being called cheap early on in his Portland Trailblazers ownership. It's the same stuff that Tom Dundon had thrown at him early in his Hurricanes tenure as well. And he deserves a lot of credit for building an organization that is a monster right now. Not just on the ice, but in the way that they're run and their marketing and so many other things and their in-arena experience. I was there during a 9-year playoff drought last decade. 9 straight years where they've missed the playoffs. He owns the team. His first season, full season of ownership. This is the start of an 8-year postseason streak and now going to the Stanley Cup final. So if you're a Trailblazers fan or somebody that's thinking about pointing to the guy who just spent more than $4 billion saying that he's cheap and making immediate judgments, maybe don't do that considering what the Carolina Hurricanes are doing right now. But let us not forget about the Vegas Golden Knights. After all, they just swept the most dominant force in hockey in the Western Conference Finals, those Colorado Avalanche. Similar to Carolina, they've been one of the best teams in hockey since coming into existence. Their first season was 2017-2018. So over the last 9 years, few have had more wins and more success than Vegas has. They've been to 3 Stanley Cup finals now. They won it in 2023. So having these two teams go to head-to-head, it's fitting. It's going to be a fun Stanley Cup final. I hope to be in the building in Raleigh Tuesday night when the Hurricanes open up at home against the Vegas Golden Knights. Anyway, this has been way too long-winded. It's been self-indulgent. I apologize for it. Mondo, the tallest Latino in sports talk who's fielding your calls at 310-840-4910. I deserve some admonishment. Do we have the Carolina Hurricanes goal horn that you could just hit me with, interrupt me with it, because I'm being way too obnoxious and talking about this hockey team? Can you just hit me with that? Yeah. Denton Day is the producer of this program, a day removed from his birthday. D-Day, how did you spend your birthday prior to the show? So away from work, how did you spend it? A happy birthday to you. If you're in the chat, wish D-Day a happy birthday on YouTube at Westwood One Sports Night. A belated birthday.
1: I was indulging in many amounts of chicken parmesan and many amounts of pasta. The way birthdays should be celebrated.
0: Absolutely. Free-for-all Friday is tonight as well. 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The next time Westwood One Sports Night comes to the air on Monday, it will be the month of June, which means we're looking at the halfway points of the calendar year 2026, and being a little reflective about it, 2026 has already been the year of the improbable. Most recently, the New York Knicks advanced to the NBA Finals, something that hasn't happened since 1999, back when they were dropping cheesy anthems. Do we have that, Mondo, from the 90s, the New York Knicks song that they used to play? We used to make things in this country. And one of the things we used to make, bangers like that. D-Day, do you have any idea why we don't do this anymore? Because it used to seem that teams everywhere had songs like this back in the 90s and 2000s.
1: Well, yeah, you know, there's the phase of people getting too cool to do things. And I feel like this would be looked at nowadays as uncool, uncouth to the youth.
0: I think you're onto something. I think it parallels with why great comedies aren't made anymore, or goofy, ridiculous comedies, because social media has made us way too self-aware. So you call it being too cool. I think it's being afraid of somebody on Twitter or on Instagram nitpicking you or saying, that's stupid, you're dumb, oh, look how silly this thing is, hashtag the internet lives forever. So teams don't want to do something that they can get nitpicked for. When we put these things together in the 90s, I don't think whoever put together that song thought that 30 plus years later we would be playing it, but we are, because it's banger. We need more stuff like that. But for the Knicks, you're in the finals. Some would say that's pretty improbable, considering they haven't been there this century. They haven't won the title in 53 years. Another improbable thing, Sam Darnold being the starting quarterback for a Super Bowl champion probably qualifies. See, at this time 2 years ago, Sam Darnold was viewed as a backup across the league. He had his chance in New York. He had his chance in Charlotte. He was brought to Minnesota to help bring along J.J. McCarthy, but you drafted McCarthy with the first dozen picks. You thought he was going to be your franchise answer, not Sam Darnold. Other than Philly winning the Super Bowl with Nick Foles, who was a backup, he only played because Carson Wentz got hurt. Darnold is the most improbable starting quarterback in decades to win the Super Bowl. Who is the most recent quarterback champion that was as improbable as Darnold would have seemed even a few years ago? Do you have to go back to Brad Johnson winning the Super Bowl over Rich Gannon, who won the MVP that year? Do you have to go back to Trent Dilfer with the Ravens in 2000? So that's pretty improbable. How about Indiana winning its first ever national championship in football? It's not, some would say this is the greatest sports story in college we've seen in a half century. We'll go as far to say that, rather than talking about a little bit more than 6 months or a quarter century. It's not just that they never won the Natty. They hadn't even won the Big Ten outright since the 1940s. Historically, one of the worst football programs, just became the first school to finish 16-0 in a season with an unlikely Heisman winner and Fernando Mendoza as well. And while we're talking about unlikely occurrences to come from the Big Ten Conference, it had an all-time March Madness. The conference had not won a men's basketball national championship since 2000. That was Mateen Cleaves and Michigan State winning it in 2000. That changed with Michigan winning it all against the UConn Huskies in Indianapolis. But for good measure, the Big Ten won its first women's title since 1999. Separated by one day, UCLA wins the Big Ten's first women's title this century, and the next day in Indianapolis, it's Michigan cutting down nets in Indy, winning the Big Ten's first men's title since 2000, more than 25 years. So it's been the year of the improbable, and that should give sports fans everywhere hope for what could happen for the rest of 2026. So here's the question on the front end of the show tonight. Other than a Knicks title, which probably is the craziest thing that could happen the rest of this year, if they win the series against either San Antonio or Oklahoma City, they'll learn their opponent tomorrow night, Game 7 of the Western Conference Finals. Other than that, let's put that to the side. What's the craziest thing you could see happening, the most unlikely thing you could see happening the rest of 2026? And yes, we'll include the football postseason as counting for the NFL and for college football. 310-840-4910 is the phone number. That's the number to save for Free For All Friday at the start of next hour. But again, other than Nick's title, what is the craziest thing you could see happening the rest of 2026? 310-840-4910. Speaking of football, with OTA starting this week, there are three quarterback competitions you should be paying close attention to. Those battles and your calls next on Westwood One Sports Night.
2: It's the two best words in sports. 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Thunder. Spurs. Wemby versus SGA. One more time. 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Tomorrow night, winner advances to the NBA Finals. 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
1: It's Friday. We're partying here. Feet on the ground in North Carolina, home of the Eastern Conference Finals champion Carolina Hurricanes, blasting the Montreal Canadiens tonight, 6-1. 12-1 record going into the Cup Final. And before we get to some of the quarterback battles you need to be watching for, and some of your calls in response to our question of the night, which is, in the year of improbability that we've seen in sports, that's almost halfway through, Indiana winning a title, Sam Darnold quarterbacking a team to the Super Bowl, the Knicks in the NBA Finals, what's the most unlikely thing that you could see happening in the back half of 2026? 310-840-4910. Need to give a shout out to a hardcore listener of this show, V in Chicago, every single week since the launch of this show, calls in. And V, you correct me if I'm wrong, was the reason you first started calling the show when you learned that you had a fellow Carolina Hurricanes fan that happens to host a national show? Was that the drawing interest? Because you, every week, have called us on Free For All Friday, but you don't have to wait till Free For All Friday now, because the news of the night is that the Canes are in the Cup Final. We're taking those calls. Is the inspiration to call the show and listen to the show in the first place because we are fellow Carolina Hurricanes fans, V?
2: I mean, mostly. But first, I got a couple things to say. Come on, please. Come on, come on! Let's yeah. go! Come on, come on, come on! Let's go! Come on, come on, come on! Let's go! Let's go, Canes! Woo! What
1: I
2: a
1: love
2: game!
1: It.
2: What a freaking
1: By the
2: game
1: way,
2: I
1: let
2: do.
1: Me hold you up. Let me hold you up. D-Day, that's another example of a cheesy song. The Carolina Hurricanes had a cheesy song 20 years ago that people love. I posted on my X page after every playoff win. People love that, and they don't do it anymore. Okay, V, what else do you got?
2: What a game. I'm going to be honest. I was crying there for a bit because, like, you know, 20 years since the Stanley Cup win, and, like, it. I wasn't alive for that. But, like, still, like, I've seen this team try to get over the hump multiple times. And to see them finally do that, it's like, dude, it's the ultimate dopamine boost of ultimate dopamine boost. But I know, job isn't
1: I love
2: finished.
1: It.
2: I hate Vegas. Like, I hate them. I hate their goalie. I hate their ugly gold jerseys. I hate everything about them. I hate them.
1: I love
2: so
1: it.
2: So hopefully we beat them.
1: It.
2: And their fake little siren that they play that they totally stole from us. And we're going to sweep them. I bet you. Don't curse me, but we're going to
1: we'll
2: sweep
1: see.
2: Them.
1: Hey, I love it. Thank you for the call, V. I appreciate that. There goes V in Chicago. Amazing. Come to think of it, where was I when the Hurricanes won in 2006? This is going to sound like a bandwagoner story, D-Day. It's going to sound that way. But my best friend growing up is from Canada. And he introduced me to hockey by taking me to a game right after the lockouts ended in 2005. It was in November of 2005. The Hurricanes beat the Toronto Maple Leafs. And he had a good seat. It was lower level. And I remember thinking, this is the coolest thing I've ever seen. I immediately was hooked. Fell in love. The Hurricanes were picked to be like the worst team in the league or the second to worst team in the league that year. But then they got hot and they won the Stanley Cup. My parents didn't understand hockey whatsoever. And I'm a teenager at this point. And I'm going on a family vacation with my parents 20 years ago. And I remember during the playoff run, I asked my mom, I'm like, if the Hurricanes win the title, I just want one thing. I want a t-shirt. I want a Hurricanes t-shirt that says Stanley Cup champs. And we go on this family vacation right before game 7 of the Cup Final. And she says, I got you your shirt. And it's an Eastern Conference Final shirt. She didn't know that game 7 was about to happen. And I'm in a hotel room June 19th, 2006. I'll never forget the date. I'm in a hotel room. My parents are in one bed. I'm in my own bed here in a hotel room. And I have the TV on. They're asleep. We're at the beach. And Justin Williams hits an empty net with 1 minute, 1 second to go in game seven of that cup final to clinch game seven. And I remember I didn't want to wake up my parents. I just extended both arms up in the air and just did like the clinch fist in excitement. It was one of the best nights of my life as a sports fan. And we didn't get home in time to go to the parade. And I always regretted not being able to go to any of those cup final games. But doing local sports talk in North Carolina prior to working at Westwood One, I went to almost all the home playoff games, the last seven runs. And the Hurricanes would lose in the Eastern Conference Finals, and it would just be heartbreak. They wouldn't get to this stage. So you best bet yours truly is going to figure out a way to be in the building on Tuesday when the Carolina Hurricanes open up against the Las Vegas Golden Knights, because I'm not exaggerating when I say this might be one of the best sports nights I've enjoyed personally in a really long time. So I am glad I get to share it with all of you. 310-840-4910. Garrett in California has an answer to what might be on the way. Since this year is an improbable sports year already with some of the things we've seen, Garrett, what might be the next thing on the horizon we see in the back half, including football season 2026?
3: Oh, man, riding off of Indiana's whole just everything going on there, what better thing to happen than to have the Mandalorian step in mid-season after Kirk Cousins goes down, takes the Raiders deep into the playoffs, deep into the playoffs, perhaps a Super Bowl, first time since 2002, and wins it? Come on, baby. Let's make it happen.
1: That would be crazy. First off, we need Mando to actually play to start the season. Appreciate the call. And I suppose if he's ready, then maybe he is better than we thought or more prepared than we thought and goes on a crazy type run. We have seen rookie quarterbacks make crazy runs. I don't know if we've seen a rookie quarterback make it to the Super Bowl. We had Jaden Daniels a few years ago make it to the conference finals in his first year. Why did I say finals? I still have hockey on the mind. Conference championship game, Washington falling a few years ago, but a tremendous run by Jaden Daniels nonetheless. 310-840-4910 if you want in. Getting back to the NFL, trying to circle back, get this train on the tracks, and steering away from sentimentality and hockey. There are three quarterback competitions you should be paying close attention to as NFL OTAs begin. None will attract more eyeballs than the Cleveland Browns battle. Like, if you're looking for the quarterback competition that most people care about, that will be talked about the most this year, it's the Cleveland Browns. Because on one side, in one corner, you have Deshaun Watson entering the final year of that fully guaranteed disaster of a $230 million contract. During his first four seasons, he started a grand total of 19 games. And in the other corner, it's Shedeur Sanders, perhaps the most discussed fifth-round pick in NFL history, or at least in generations. For good measure, the Browns, they also drafted Taylen Green. They have Dillon Gabriel in that quarterback room. Their preseason games are going to be fun because you're going to know all the guys who are playing quarterback for them all the way through their preseason games. So the Browns QB battle, that's going to attract eyeballs. The Vikings QB battle is already starting to get awkward. Kyler Murray was brought in to compete with J.J. McCarthy. This is a year after Minnesota departed with Sam Darnold, who went 14-3 and then made them look pretty bad when Minnesota didn't make the playoffs and Sam Darnold went 14-3 again and won the Super Bowl with Seattle. And Kyler Murray spoke with reporters this week. Here is how Kyler answered a pretty basic question about sharing a QB room with J.J. McCarthy.
4: It's been great. It's been great. Obviously, I know he's a younger guy, so any way I can help him, obviously, I feel like, you know, I've played 7 years now, going on eight, so I'm considered a veteran, even though I don't see myself as that. Give him any knowledge that he needs. Again, you know, we're both competitors, and I know, you know, we both want what's best for the team.
5: Receptive to hearing criticism?
4: Of course. Yeah, he's overly receptive, you know, and he's always communicating, asking questions, stuff like that, so it's been good.
1: Well, that's actually a really good answer. Perhaps we need to recant. Perhaps there's no awkwardness at all in that quarterback room. We need to offer a retraction, an apology to the folks in Minnesota. Just as long as J.J. McCarthy doesn't fumble the bag and answers the question a similar way, let's hear how J.J. answered a similar question.
6: You know, it's just like two guys in a classroom. You know, he sits on one side, I sit on the other side, and it's the coach's responsibility to teach us and coach us. So,
7: is there any awkwardness, like, between you two?
6: Awkwardness, you know, it's just like the same feeling, you know, when you're in high school and there's another person on the other side of the room. That's just kind of how it is. So I wouldn't say there's any awkwardness.
1: Kyler's talking about, yeah, it's great to impart knowledge, and he's a really good kid, and he's smart. And J.J. McCarthy is just saying, yeah, he's in the room, and he's sitting over there in the same room. Is there awkwardness? No, he's just sitting in the room, and we're in the room together. Nothing to see here. All is well. All is well. So that might get a bit awkward. And as tempting as it might be, don't forget about the Arizona Cardinals and their quarterback battle. That's the third QB competition you might want to pay close attention to as NFL OTAs begin. Jacoby Brissett has not shown up to OTAs, which might be the funniest holdout in NFL history. Give me my $6 million, which would make him the 33rd highest paid NFL quarterback. And the Cardinals, who are cheap, and the Arizona Cardinals always do Arizona Cardinals things, are cutting corners and not giving him that money. It is also funny that Jacoby Brissett feels comfortable enough to try to hold out when his football team won 3 games last year. That isn't great. But the Cards have added 2 quarterbacks this offseason. Veteran Gardner Minshew, third rounder Carson Beck out of Miami. This is the worst team in the NFL easily, but it is a QB competition and it's worth mentioning it on the back end here. 310-840-4910. The craziest thing you could see happening the rest of the year, in the year of the improbable happening. We'll include football in that. Don't forget, Free for All Friday is on the way as well. Your opportunity to steer the ship in whatever direction you please. 1 hour a week, each week. We fire up the Jimmy Buffett. We start our weekend the right way. So glad you're along with us, however, and wherever you might be listening or watching. That reminds us, make sure you're subscribed to the YouTube channel, searching Westwood One Sports Night, as we see the community and the chat that has popped up. Oh, it's great seeing how that's grown. We appreciate how you've supported it. So if you'd like to watch the show, in addition to just listening to it in the 300 markets we're on across the country, you can do that. Westwood One Sports Night on YouTube. 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
1: The producer of our morning show, the Drake Toll Show, Addie Bates, asked this question on our Westwood One Sports Night YouTube channel. How was your Friday? My answer, one of the greatest Fridays of my life, because the Carolina Hurricanes are going to the Stanley Cup Finals. Major League Baseball is making us pick sides as if we're kids of divorce, CODs, if you will. We'll talk about that momentarily. Free for all Friday at the top of next hour in about 20 minutes. Your chance to steer the ship once a week, every week, 310-840-4910. We'll get to those calls momentarily. Nate is in Chicago. Is this another Carolina Hurricanes fan calling from Chicago? Is this because the Chicago Wolves are there and they are the minor league team for the Carolina Hurricanes? Do people feel connected to the Canes because of this, Nate?
2: I don't know if they do, but I'm a huge Wolves fan and obviously cheering on the Canes. I've been a Wolves fan forever, but I don't know or recall if an NHL and an AHL affiliate have ever made the finals in the same year and or won a Calder Cup and a Stanley Cup in the same year.
1: The only time I remember it being close, and I don't know if it happened, if they both finished it off, but I think the Hershey Bears were very good at the same time the Washington Capitals won their cup last decade. But other than that, to your point, it doesn't happen very often. Shout out to the Wolves.
2: Yeah, so I mean they're up 1-0 in their final, so we'll see if they can do it. It would be awesome to see both teams go to and hoist their cups in their respective leagues. So we'll see what happens.
1: That would be special. Nate, thanks for passing along that note. There's Nate in Chicago. 310-840-4910. Your chance to steer the ship in a little over 15 minutes. It's never popular to side with billionaires. It used to be. Something's flipped this century. Like, they used to be popular characters in movies that you'd be rooting for. Like Mel Gibson and Ransom. Give me back my son! Or, Bruce Wayne, a classic example of a billionaire that's a hero that then goes and fights crime. Nowadays, yeah, you're not making the billionaire the hero in a movie. They're not necessarily characters you would necessarily want to get behind or empathize with. But while that is the case, it's never popular to side with billionaires. MLB owners are obviously on the right side of the CBA debate. When you're talking about the salary cap and you're talking about the battle that's ahead, where you already see the MLB players releasing a proposal and then the owners dropping a proposal, including a salary cap, the first time they've done so since 1994, which obviously was a season we lost games and had the World Series canceled. The owners are obviously who baseball fans are going to side with if they have to pick a side here. As uncomfortable as that might seem, or unlikely as that might seem. Wait, we're going to side with the billionaires over the players that we love and wear their jerseys? Yes, and here's why. The owner's case for a salary cap is simply a stronger case than the player's argument, what they're making. The player's argument is, look at the Rays. Look at the Brewers. Look at the Guardians. Meanwhile, look at the Mets. While those teams that we just mentioned, the first three, they win in the regular season and win quite a bit. It's a different mousetrap that is required to win in the 162-game schedule versus what generally works in the playoffs. Because you might have noticed, none of those teams have won a World Series this century or in a very, very long time. The last 10 titles, meanwhile, won by whom? High payroll teams, exclusively. See, the owner's argument is that it's not a fair fight when you have teams spending $270 million more than others. And their cap proposal indicates they are truly looking for fairness within the sport. While the cap is around $245 million, that's what they're proposing, $245 million, the proposed spending floor, so that they're not just suggesting, hey, we need to put a cap on things. They're suggesting there needs to be a floor as well, which should tell you that they are sincerely looking to solve problems, because the cap, or pardon, the floor that they came up with is $171 million. Now, why is that number significant? $171 million floor, that is $20 million higher than the taxed floor that players suggested in their proposal earlier in the week. It's twice as much as the cheapest team right now in baseball is spending. And on top of it, most relevantly, if you look at projected losses in player payroll with the proposal here, there would be $580 million in player payroll cut by those spending higher than the cap of $245 million, but also $570 million gained in player payroll by having teams elevate what they have to spend. So it's pretty much a wash. Again, to be clear, it is understandable to be skeptical of billionaires, but this group of owners are not the same group of owners that canceled the World Series in 1994. In fact, this group of owners, they've given fans reasons to believe that they care about the state of baseball, not just about their pocketbooks. Games were taking too long, and that was a complaint. Boom, enforce the pitch clock. Add some urgency to games. Been a great effect on things. Fans have loved it. Analytics were making the game feel too robotic. Baseball responds, eliminate the shift, implement rules to encourage more base running. And that has led to a more entertaining product. Fans hate TV blackouts. A lot of the things being proposed in this new CBA is to eliminate that completely and have all the teams share their media rights. Also, baseball has worked in recent years to have all 30 teams provide direct-to-consumer options for fans. The strike zone was a common complaint. Can we get the blatant misses corrected? Boom, ABS challenge system. With all that being said, see, those are all positive changes in the last few years. The implementation of a salary cap is not more important than playing games next year, preferably on time. See, this is the rub. This is why you need to live in the real world here. Ideally, you'd love to have a salary cap, but players are probably 100% not going to go for any proposal that includes it. In fact, did you know this, D-Day, that players for years and years and years seeing this fight on the horizon have been stowing away, the PA has been stowing away money from merchandise deals, like the merchandise cut that players receive for a rainy day, so to speak, which is to say, having something to pay players with should games be lost next year. Like, they are entrenched on this one. They're going to be seen as the bad guys. However, owners will also be the bad guys too and deserve some blame for not recognizing you can't, even if it's idyllic and most people are on your side, you can't miss a significant portion of games next year. You even probably are damaged more than you think if you don't start on time because of the perception and the bad PR that would come from that. It took years and perhaps steroids to rescue baseball from the damage of the 1994 strike. So let's hope that a lesson's been learned from that. There's no question that baseball's made positive strides for all the reasons we just talked about, and you don't want to disrupt that momentum. So to be crystal clear with our position, while a cap would be ideal, it's not so important that a cap is implemented if it means that baseball games are lost. And both sides should be vilified if we're losing games as a result. 310-840-4910 if you want. And Tyler in Buffalo wants in on the Major League Baseball cap. I think most baseball fans are on the side of wanting a cap, but I bet you an even larger number of fans are in favor of what gets us on the field on time in 2027. Am I reading it right, Tyler?
3: I might be the opposite. I think what they really need, because I don't think people really understand, when they do the TV deals, every team, regardless of what market it in, takes home the same percentage. So if you have like, and I hate the Dodgers. I don't like what they specifically do with when they push a contract to 2035. That owner group's going to sell the group before they even need to pay Ohtani all that money. I think they need a salary minimum, because I think it's wrong when the Marlins are, regardless, any owner's a billionaire, regardless if it's a single person or a group. When the Marlins, when the Brewers, when the Athletics, when they are specifically so far under the just a normal cap, that but they're getting the same amount of media deal money, pocketing that money. What I really think they need to do is, everyone's rich that owns a freaking baseball team, if you're an owner or single. They need to do a salary minimum to keep everything competitive, because realistically, every owner and owner group can afford the luxury tax that the Yankees,
1: that's
3: the Mets,
1: fine, but hold one second,
3: any
1: though.
3: Of the big teams.
1: But let's hold one
3: what
1: second.
3: I truly
1: let's
3: think
1: hold
3: they
1: one
3: need
1: second, though, Tyler. Tyler, hold one second. We agree. That would be great. I think everybody agrees with that position. Let's live on planet Earth. Why would owners agree to that unless they don't get something in return? What do the owners get in return for doing what you just suggested?
3: I think what it really should be is, why are other the owners, what they should truly be is like, it's almost like a difference of like the people that they should gang up, not gang up, you know what I mean? Like, why are we all at least doing the minimum of the cap, but there's multiple teams that are not, and then they literally, you can look it up. The Marlins specifically, I remember like last year, the year before, and I believe the Brewers, the owner is so far under the caps for those teams, and the money they get from the TV deals was about the difference of what their cap, like the minimum cap would be, basically.
1: Yeah, I understand what you're saying, Tyler. And I have one more, I want one more call to get to this hour, and we only have a couple of minutes to do it. I appreciate your point. I wish we lived in that world where owners could be shamed into doing that, but they need to, this is a negotiation. You got to get something in exchange. Let's go to Mark in Oregon. Last one on this topic. Mark, where are you when it comes to this topic?
4: Well, thanks for taking my call. I just think it's, you know, pie in the sky to think that the players are all of a sudden going to accede to a cap. And, you know, the owners put this out because they know that the public is on their side. But it doesn't matter.
1: Well, by the way, that's not my position, by the way. I just told you that players have been stowing away money to prepare for that battle. So my position is, on planet Earth, we need to find other ways. We need to find compromise that is short of that, because the most important thing is that we play on time. I got about 60 seconds, okay, by the way, so go right ahead.
4: Well, just real quick. I mean, the initial owner's proposal included centralizing the broadcast rights, which, mm-hmm, you know, that is just not something that baseball has ever done. That's why there's such disparate value in so many of the different franchises. So you're talking about a structural change that would subvert the value of the biggest teams. That's impossible. I don't even know how they went about thinking about putting that out. So it's just pie in the sky, and this is all just done to try to continue to build on the momentum that they feel that they have with the public for a cap, the owners, which the players will never accept. So sadly, we are headed for a lockout, which is likely going to be a long one, and so be it.
1: Mark, appreciate the call. I hope you're wrong, but I think you're right, out of Oregon, that we are preparing for a lockout, but I think that'd be damaging, and I hope there's a way that there could be some recognition for what's good for baseball and figuring things out. If you like calls, you're going to love Free For All Friday, because it's the one time per week, 1 hour a week, you get to steer the ship. 310-840-4910, Free For All Friday is next.
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11: Colleague of mine was telling me the other day about how their Instagram feed is filled with videos, most of them kind of funny, about how grandparents and friends tend to bulldoze new parents out of the way to get to see their baby. Now, as a dad of three daughters, I know how life really does become all about them the moment those kids are born. But I also know parents are still people, too, who need their own attention beyond being mom or dad. And moms, in particular in those early years, can feel especially invisible in the eyes of other people. So what can you do to stop contributing to what is known as maternal invisibility? Women we spoke to said these two things were the most helpful. When people stopped to ask how they could best support them, number one, or when they took the initiative to handle certain tasks that obviously needed to be done. I'm Dr. Sanjay Gupta, helping you live a better life.
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1: Free for All Friday. For this hour and this hour only each week, your chance to steer the ship at 310-840-4910. And you're probably never going to get me in a better mood than I'm currently in right now, starting my weekend as a diehard, lifelong Carolina Hurricanes fan that just watched his team advance to the Stanley Cup Finals, a gentleman's sweep of the Montreal Canadiens, first Stanley Cup trip in 20 years. We have Lamar Jackson meeting with the media, which we'll get to momentarily, but first, let's go to Ed, who's in St. Louis, 310-840-4910. Ed, show us how it's done. Steer the ship in what direction you please.
14: Every moment of this weekend, but you did tie in St. Louis earlier, and by gosh, it was a good sports day in St. Louis. You got an old broken down old baritone here who's home from the hospital, and boy, it's good to be home from the hospital. And you really hit my heart when you talked about your memory as a young man, hockey experience. You will cherish that memory as long as you live, and you will find a way to share that with your with those who come after you. And those memories also come for people in music. But when you have a chance to combine sports and music, as I did, may I share my memory?
1: Please, please.
14: It's August of 67. The Solomon family, great sportsmen, great supporters of St. Louis, they threw it all out there and they say, we're bringing a hockey team. What? We're bringing a hockey team to St. Louis. You talk about risk-taking. A Saturday afternoon, I go up and the carpenters are working. They're sawing all kinds of noise and I go to young Sid, and, oh, he said, hello, Ed, go do it. Well, I sang the national anthem a cappella, and I wound up their vocalist for 15 seasons. 15 seasons of the St. Louis Blues in the arena, which actually moved. The arena actually shook, and it shook most on the nights when the Blackhawks were in.
1: So for 15 years, you were the national anthem singer for St. Louis Blues Hockey?
14: Yes, I had my minute and 18 seconds. I kept it very, very short. Sometimes there were guests.
1: A minute 18. What is your biggest pet peeve when you hear the anthem? What's your biggest pet peeve?
14: Well, my two best peeves. One was that Reed Farrell would tell me a joke before I went out on the ice. He was the PA announcer. That was not fair. And secondly, the Chicago Blackhawks fans, God love them,
1: when they cheer,
14: would start screaming halfway through. And I just felt, oh, come on, guys. I only have a minute 17, for crying out loud.
1: But, I love a minute 17 anthem. I do. That's perfect. I think that's fantastic. You know what, Ed?
14: Yeah.
1: Let's start Free for All Friday the same way that sporting events start if you're game for it. Can we start All Friday with a minute 17 national anthem? Can we do it?
14: It might be a minute 18. Minute 18, will you give me that?
1: I'm going to time you. I'm going to see how close you are to it. Let me get my timer out.
14: Here we go.
1: A minute 18. Let's see. All right. In three,
14: count it.
1: Two, one.
14: Oh, say can you see by the dawn's early light what so proudly we hailed at the twilight's last gleaming, whose broad stripes and bright stars through the perilous fight, or the ramparts we watched were so gallantly streaming, and the rocket.

0: Yes! I have you at 1:03. Wow! 1:03, Ed.
1: 87.
0: I almost threw you off as an Oriole fan. I almost said, oh, right in the middle of it. But I didn't want to throw you off. Excellent.
1: Yeah. You ever get in here, let's have a cup of coffee. Talk about...
0: I love that, Ed.
1: Yeah, please.
0: Give me a shout back sometime. It's so great to hear from you, and thanks for the nice words. There's Ed in St. Louis starting off Free For All Friday with the national anthem at a 1:03. And the chat's going nuts saying that he's tremendous, an excellent voice to get things started. 310-840-4910 if you want in on the program on Free For All Friday. D-Day, is this the greatest start we've ever had to Free For All Friday?
2: That is an insane voice on Ed. Insane. Like, I want to point out, if we can just get like super radio nerd for a second, generally speaking, phone calls are not the greatest quality of delivering a voice. But the way that he just sounded on the phone, insanity.
0: Crushed it. He did. Unbelievable. Is there a way we can pull that and post it somewhere? That'd be amazing just to see that. I thought that was great. Love it. Also love that we heard from Lamar Jackson today. It is an encouraging sign. Or this was a couple days ago. We've heard from him this week at OTAs. It's encouraging to see that Lamar Jackson is at voluntary workouts this week. We hadn't seen him there in recent years. In fact, there was financial incentive, $750K, for Lamar Jackson to be there. And he said, no thanks. Doing that consecutive years cost him a chance to make an extra $1.5 million. When he was asked why he was at voluntary workouts this year, Lamar actually had a really good answer to the question. Here he was earlier this week.
3: You know, I had to get the terminology down, knowing what guys are, just watching film and getting out on the field with my guys and knowing what guys going to be with certain routes, certain plays, hearing coach call plays. Everything is new, so I had to be here.
0: Awesome. New head coach, new play caller, he had to be there. That's great. Speaking of the coaching change, Lamar handled that topic with a ton of grace. Remember, this is the first time that he's spoken since John Harbaugh was fired, and there were some whispers that there might have been tension between him and Harbs. Lamar dismissed any of those rumors with this answer about that decision.
3: I mean, you know, I got a lot of respect for Coach, so me just seeing that, man, I was shocked, you know, in a way, in a sense. But I feel like, you know, Mr. Steve, he did what was best for the team. And, you know, I hope coaches have a great, great time in New York, man. Hats off to Coach, because we did so much for the city, for the team, for this organization. Hats off to him in New York, and we built a lot. We did a lot here.
0: Awesome answer. No drama. He said he even reached out to John when he got the Giants job. Neither the Ravens nor their fans, you should take this window for granted. You should not. There's no question he's a Raven through and through. He restructured his contract to try to help the team, and he even pointed out that restructuring when he was asked about his future with the Baltimore Ravens.
3: Absolutely. I love the Ravens. I love this organization. I love this city. Just the team that drafted me, you know, got a lot of love for me. And I believe, you know, I got a lot of love for the city and this team as well. So, like I told you, the reconstruction is done. Cool with that. But I love Baltimore. Like, everybody should know that by now.
0: They should. It's year 9, Lamar. There isn't a ton of precedent for players like him playing beyond a decade. So, enjoy it while you have it. There should be a ton of urgency over these next 2 years that Lamar has left. And given Lamar's at voluntary workouts and the Ravens were proactive this offseason, there are a ton of reasons to believe they're warranted as one of the favorites in the AFC. So it was good to hear from Lamar Jackson. 310-840-4910 if you want in. Free For All Friday continues. We go from the national anthem being sung by Ed in St. Louis to Mr. Positive, who's in Michigan, wanting in. Mr. Positive, good luck following that. Mr. Positive, do we have you?
4: To my warriors, as I descend upon your mind, body, and soul through your radio dial and enter your mind, body, and soul, I want you to remember your thoughts are on fire, your dreams ignite. All you can do is stand up and fight. as I suck the negativity from your soul. I love you all. And to Ed, you're fantastic. My boy King Elvis would be very proud of you. You're fantastic. And real quick, Josh and D-Day, the Detroit Tigers are letting us down in Detroit. We're sad.
0: Hold one sec. Mr. Positive, I'm going to cut you off. Hold one sec. You're about to be negative talking about the Tigers. There's one thing you say every time you join us that you haven't said yet.
4: Boom shakalaka.
0: Thank you. Thank you. Just waiting for it, sitting here. All right, Mr. Positive, thanks for the call. I don't want to hear about the Tigers. I don't want to hear negativity out of Mr. Positive, because then the chat's going to get really mad at you, and rightfully so. It's good to hear from you, though. Mr. Positive, always a fixture on Free For All Friday, 310-840-4910 if you want it. Let's go to DJ, who's in Boston, once in Free For All Friday. Where are you steering the ship, DJ?
5: Hey, Josh, I just wanted to ask you, you know, I'm a diehard Red Sox fan, and it's kind of hard for us right now. When I look at this Boston Red Sox team, another loss again tonight in Cleveland, I just want to know, is there a way out of this? Because when I look at this team, I'm starting to see the old 90s Red Sox, and I believe that is coming from Sam Kennedy, our president. And the reason I say that is because the way that he treats our star players. Let's look at our last three star players. We got Alex Bregman, who you let go. We had Rafael Devers,
0: Mookie,
5: who we let go. And now he's in a fight with Roman Anthony. So I just
0: kinda let me ask you this. Do you root for all the other Boston sports teams too?
5: What's that? I couldn't.
0: Do you root for the other Boston sports teams as well?
5: Yes. Yes.
0: See, some could argue that, like, maybe it's looking like the city of Boston in the 90s all over again when you consider that the Bruins lost in round one. They lost on home ice in a game seven. You had, that might have been a game six. Game six or game seven. The Celtics lost on their home court in a game seven in round one. There's the questions about Jaylen Brown and Jason Tatum. The Patriots have this Mike, you know, Vrabel, Diana Russini thing that's going on that seems to be engulfing things. And now you have this with the Red Sox. It's been a rough hoe, has it been, in Boston right now? What's the tenor right now?
5: It is bad. Like, all of us, we're not even going to Fenway Park anymore. It's like the visitor's ballpark now. So I might have one solution, and I want to see what you think about this.
0: Please.
5: What if we fire Craig Breslow, right? Because we already, you know, fired Alex Cora. And what I would do is I'll go right into Fenway Sports Group and beg Theo Epstein, please come back. Please, just.
0: That'd be great. But isn't this like a succession like situation where it's not just Breslow that is there making decisions? You would have to completely clean house, right? Like, because there's the there's the president of baseball operations, and then there's the GM type. Like, they have multiple guys who are wrestling for this thing up there.
5: Yes, that is true, but I think
0: it's Sam Kennedy and Craig Breslow, so you'd probably have to get rid of both those guys in theory, wouldn't you?
5: I don't think Sam Kennedy will ever sell the team, because, you know, I think Sam Kennedy has so many stocks and other things like the soccer teams. But I think when it comes to Craig Breslow, he's like the Red Sox guy.
0: I got you. I would love to see Theo Epstein back, and I appreciate the call. It's good to hear from you in Boston. Just know, though, while I'm just a sympathetic person, most people are listening to this saying, wait, we're supposed to feel bad for the Boston sports fan now? After how many Super Bowls? And the Celtics winning just 2 years ago? And the Patriots having gone to the Super Bowl this year? And the Red Sox winning it in 2018? And the Bruins winning it last decade? We're supposed to feel sorry. Play the world's smallest violin. I do understand that for those who might have that criticism. But understand the sympathy if that's what you're used to. And this guy doesn't sound like a Johnny come lately, referencing 90s Boston sports teams. Up next, more of your free-for-all Friday calls, 310-840-4910, plus the Oklahoma City Thunder of hockey. Keep it here on Westwood One Sports Night.
6: It's the two best words in sports. Game 7. Thunder. Spurs. Wemby versus SGA. One more time. An entire season comes down to this. Tomorrow night, winner advances to the NBA Finals. Westwood One Sports.
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1: Before we tell you who the Oklahoma City in hockey is shaping up to be, let's go 310-840-4910 to another Free for All Friday phone call. You steer the ship this hour and this hour only. We appreciate you starting your weekend with us the right way. Let's go to one of our OG legends, Alan, calling in Toronto. Alan, we have our Stanley Cup matchup. My Carolina Hurricanes are facing John Tortorella's Las Vegas Golden Knights. What most interests you about that cup final?
2: Hats off to John Tortorella. He's 19 wins, 4 losses, and 1 overtime loss. Since taking over from Bruce Cassidy on March the 29th, eight games remaining in the season. And they're 7-1 since the regular season ended, 15 out of a possible 16 points. Defeated Utah 4-2. Defeated Anaheim 4-2. President's Trophy winner Colorado had 121 points in the regular season. Vegas Golden Knights had 95 points in the regular season, so they were 26 points in arrear. So he is an absolute miracle worker. It reminds me of the 2019 Columbus Blue Jackets upset over the Tampa Bay team.
1: Yeah.
2: They were the 98 points Columbus had, and Tampa Bay was the best team in the regular season in the history, 128 points. And that was a major upset. They outscored them 19-8 in that series. So these are two major upsets that John Tortorella has been involved in. It's going to take another miracle too, because Carolina has 113 points, and like I said,
1: are you rooting for Carolina? Are you with me in joining the Carolina Hurricanes bandwagon?
2: Yes, I am, because it's going to show that Montreal lost to the Stanley Cup winning team. I've been a Montreal Canadiens fan since the days of Maurice Richard, Jean Beliveau, Guy Lafleur, and I'm very upset, you know, but they lost to a better team, and Montreal's made giant strides up the ladder. So
1: I sincerely appreciate you calling, even though the Canadiens lost to the Hurricanes tonight. It's always good to hear from you, Alan. Thank you so much. 310-840-4910 if you want in on the program. D-Day, what is happening? Sometimes there's wisdom in admitting the things that you don't know. See, with college baseball going on today, baseball regionals, and then watching the Orioles and the Hurricane, did something happen with the Texas Rangers? Because we got multiple calls from Texas wanting to talk about the Rangers. Blaine, he's in Houston. Blaine, what am I missing here? Steer the ship.
3: Yeah, so I've got three things to say. God bless our troops. God bless America. And the Texas Rangers are going to the World Series, baby. Holy crap, we went to the game tonight. And so before the game started, me and my dad, we were sitting down, and we were picking our parlays on Underdog. Shout out Underdog. We said, who's going to have the home run picks? Brandon Nimmo, boom. Jock Peterson, boom. And the Rangers are going to go crazy and have more than 5.5 hits off the starting pitcher. Brandon Nimmo, early on home run. My dad went up to go to the bathroom, missed it. He was like, oh my gosh, that's crazy. Then we go on a crazy run. We get 6 hits off the guy in like the third or fourth inning. Then Jock Peterson comes up to bat, and it's like the 6th inning, and he strikes out. I'm like, oh man, that's it. It's over. So then we start kind of doing the calculations in our head. Okay, if Evan Carter gets on, we're good. If Alejandro Ozuna gets on, we're good. Everything lined up. Bottom of the 8th inning, lo and behold, Jock Peterson gets an at-bat. He starts out 0-2. I'm like, oh my gosh, it's over. He battles back to a 3-2 count. 3-2 pitch, comes in, hits a freaking moonshot. And by moonshot, I mean it was out by like a foot. He barely got it. 250 big ones on Underdog.
1: Let's go.
3: I, you can't tell me anything else. We're going to the World Series, baby.
1: Drinks on you the next time I come down to Arlington, it sounds like. Drinks on you.
3: Yeah, yeah, yeah.
1: Excellent call.
3: Well, in all the excitement.
1: Appreciate it. I want to see real quickly. I'm going to let you go out on a high there because I'm just looking at the Rangers. Everybody's killing the Royals right now. They won 9-1. Glad you got your win. That's a great story. I love great stories, whether it's from Ed singing an anthem, you right there, 250 big ones, let's go. Joe, you want in on the Rangers as well. Why?
4: I do. I got three things to say now. God bless the troops. God bless America. And the Texas Rangers are going to the World Series, baby. Come on now.
1: Are you guys in the same car?
4: Oh, no, no. It's hey, though, it is great to hear an old, good old South Texas boy talking about some Texas Rangers, man. That fired me up. I'm glad you were at the game tonight, man. I live right next to the stadium, dude. I live over there, man. Second thing, Ed, man, God bless you. I love me a good traditional rendition of the national anthem. Unfortunately, I happened to witness the worst voice crack ever, national anthem at the Rangers Stadium. You can look that up on YouTube. That's another thing.
1: Oh, boy.
4: And last thing, young Nicky Lopez, first home run, first two RBIs. They said 430 on the TV. Now the 450, easy. They did him dirty on that one. It's all right. Let's bring up these young guys. I'm ready. Texas Rangers World Series. AL West is up for grabs. Let's do it.
1: Love sports so much. Thank you so much for the call, Joe. That's a great one. Sports are the best. Brings people together. We could all relate to stories such as this and also to a great rendition of the Star-Spangled Banner as well. Here's my stance on why the Carolina Hurricanes are quickly becoming the Oklahoma City of the NHL. Nobody seems to think that the Hurricanes play an aesthetically pleasing style of hockey. A lot of forechecking, no star power really on the team. Four really good lines. There probably is no team that's been to the stage where the gap between the first line and the fourth line is as small as it seems with Carolina. It's peppering a ton of shots on goal. It's, you know, getting in the passing lanes. Not a lot of shots get on goal for Carolina. It's not a star goalie in Freddie Anderson. It's a small market team as well. And if they beat Las Vegas, I can see them quickly becoming a team that people are annoyed by in the NHL. It's like, man, small market team. Well run. Okay, but hate watching them play. Hate the style of all this. They don't have any star power. They're boring. They're boring to watch. It's something we've heard quite a bit with the Canes being as good as they've been. Best team this decade, you could argue, along with the Oklahoma City in basketball. So workshopping that comparison, you might start to see some of the conversation turn to this team's annoying, this team's boring. If Carolina wins the title, it goes from a feel good story to something else. Paul is in Massachusetts. Let's go there. 310-840-4910. Paul, where are you steering the ship?
5: Well, I'll tell you, it is Friday and live via the WWLP Court Street camera, and the prophetic sports pope will drop his first hammer. We have a better not bitter, focus on facts, not imaginary hacks mindset. And before I get to the greatest NBA semifinal and final about to be, for all you pundits who like enjoying the misery in Boston, let me say a couple quick, simple points. When the Red Sox scored, imagine, 16 runs, 8-6 against pretty much the best team in baseball. That's the best thing I can say about our team this year, because everything else sucks. Another fast start to last place. And the Celtics were supposed to be good, and I don't even know what happened. So the only thing I can say is, Brable, ha-ha, but he had a beautiful wife, kids, and family in 25 years. None of our business. He did take us from the worst team to the Super Bowl, which is never been done. And what else has never been done? This semifinal in the NBA, as Malcolm X says, to keep it real simple, this is the greatest semifinal, probably the final, that you're going to see. And when this comes in as a matchup of two monsters, you know, a Tyson and Holyfield, and then there's New York in the background, Tyson waiting to attack, this is wicked. And this Game 7 is going to make a statement, because I honestly didn't know what to think when you see San Antonio struggling.
1: Who wins Game 7 tomorrow night? Who wins, Paul?
5: I don't know, because Wemby and them can't keep up with Oklahoma, and Oklahoma seems to just run ahead of them like Jordan Pippen Grant, toying with them. I thought they had no chance. So hopefully Oklahoma was tired last night, because Oklahoma's Oklahoma. They're going to drop the thunder on San Antonio and move on to New York.
1: I have a prediction I want to make on this game. I appreciate the call, Paul, from Massachusetts. It's always good to hear from you. We'll get to that prediction in just a bit. Do want to get to some more of your free-for-all Friday calls. Chase is in Morgantown, West Virginia. Where do you want to steer the ship? Does it annoy you when people say Morganton rather than Morgantown? Because I hear people say that sometimes.
6: Nah, man, we love everybody. Cheers, beers, Mountaineers. You know, we're here to have a good time and stuff. You can call us whatever you want. We're just down for the ride, man.
1: I don't know if they'd like me to share this, but I was hanging out with some coaches at Appalachian State University. And I was having some drinks with them. I said, go Mountaineers and let's drink some beers. And the coach said, can I steal that? I'm like, I don't know if you can, because I think the folks in West Virginia would take issue with that. And he's like, all right, that makes sense.
6: Hey, they beat Michigan in 2007, that crazy upset game. I think that was definitely before Rich Rod went there. So they're a good mind book, man. For sure, man. I'm pretty happy tonight because, you know, Pirates, they got to walk off like a lot of people did in West Virginia. They survived.
1: I had the Minnesota money line tonight. I was watching that game pretty closely.
6: Yeah, well, it looked good. Clear to Brian Reynolds.
1: It was good to see Jared Jones
6: back.
1: I'm glad he's healthy, though. Glad Jared Jones is
6: healthy. Yeah, I'm happy about that, too, but we're moving a guy to the bullpen, Carl Majewski, and it doesn't make much sense to me. We should be moving Bubba Chandler, but I digress. Well, I was going to ask you, man, you know, with all the craziness in baseball, it's been a pretty fun season so far. What's your thoughts on, like, the potential lockout next year with the, you know, new CBA and stuff? And, you know, in my personal opinion, I think, you know, like we talked about, organizations are ran from the top. So whether there is a salary cap or not, you know, if you're a bad organization, you know, you're going to be bad whether there's a cap or not. Like, look at the Rays. You know, they're a small market team. They make it work every year. Then you look at my Pittsburgh Pirates who, you know, they just kind of fumble everything. And I just think it kind of doesn't make a difference, honestly. I'd love to see one, but, you know, I just don't see much of a difference, honestly.
1: I don't see them. Yeah, it's a good argument you're making. I appreciate the call. But the one thing that you'll push back on, okay, as good as the Rays and the Brewers and the Guardians continue to be in the regular season, it's a different animal to win in the postseason. And generally, it's the top-level talent that wins when you're not pitching five in a rotation. Instead, you're pitching three, and you have your other guys that are going into the pen. And we see the teams in the last 10 years are all high-payroll teams. I don't think we get a salary cap. It'd be ideal if we do. What I'm most rooting for, and I think is most important, is that we play games on time next year. And I'm not one of those that believes it's inevitable that we're not going to be able to get there. But I don't think it's going to happen with a salary cap put in place. 310-840-4910. Let's do one more this segment. Let's go to Aaron, who's in New York. New York. Aaron, where are you steering the ship on this free-for-all Friday?
7: Gosh. I am a frequent YouTuber.
1: Oh, shout out to you, Aaron. It's good to have you on the show.
7: Hi, everyone in the YouTube chat, all friends, family.
1: All of them.
7: I want to steer you to karaoke.
1: Oh,

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1: Karaoke songs.
0: Okay. Mount Rushmore karaoke. It's a great question. And let me think of this just right off the top of my head. Aaron, appreciate the call. And shout out to you who makes it happen in the YouTube chat. There's a community there. Westwood One Sports Night. Join that community. YouTube, Westwood One Sports Night. Okay. Just off the top of my head, Denton, I only sing the same song once. I don't sing the same song twice. That's my karaoke rule. I like going to sing karaoke. I don't have as good of a voice as Ed, who sang the national anthem to start this hour. So what immediately pops into my head, D-Day, I sang Radiohead's Creep in Savannah, Georgia one time. There's a big note at the end that I was worried about. I hit it, and people went nuts. It was just the perfect crowd that liked Radiohead, liked that vibe, went really well. I sang When You Were Young by The Killers in Greenville, North Carolina one time that I just thought it was a great night with my friends, and I love The Killers, and that's one of the best songs they have. In Wilmington, North Carolina, I sang Akon's Right Now. Now, now, now, now. And I think just them looking at me, D-Day, pasty white guy with glasses, not expecting that song, I think led... Nobody was really dancing. Nobody was really, like, vibing until we got the party started. Me and my crew, we rolled up there. We sang Akon. People started to get into it, and then it became kind of like a party. And it was great. That comes to mind. But that's three. So I need a fourth one to throw in there. I love country music, in addition to all these other types of genres I've mentioned. And I love Tim McGraw. Just to Make You Smile, sing... No. This is the best one. Bachelor Trip, D-Day. I'm in Boston. My brother takes me to a karaoke joint. I see it's like a younger type of crowd that's at this place. And I sing, I'll Make a Man Out of You from the Mulan movie. Disney song. Let's get down to business. Great. Great karaoke choice. Disney songs generally rock, generally bop. So that would be pretty good. I was at App State, speaking of them again, when I saw Jason Kelsey roll up in overalls, and he sang the Dan Band version of Total Eclipse of the Heart with the F-bombs dropped in all too. So that's a good karaoke choice as well. Appreciate the question. Last call for Free-for-All Friday phone calls. 310-840-4910 if you want in on this Free-for-All Friday, that and my prediction for Spurs Thunder Game 7 next on Westwood One Sports Night.
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6: The U.S. Treasury quietly released its official financial report for 2025. It appears by its own numbers, the U.S. government seems insolvent. It's reported that the Treasury shows about $6 trillion in assets and over $47 trillion in liabilities. Add it all up, and it looks like the U.S. owes more than $130 trillion it doesn't have. 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
1: Trying to see if I remember the words to this now, because it's been years since my bachelor party. Tranquil as a forest, but on fire within. Mondo, is this Donny Osmond? I think it is, from the 90s. 90s Disney songs hits hard, especially as having an 18-month-old introducing those songs. They're all so good. 310-840-4910. Last call for phone calls on Free For All Friday. Got a pick for Spurs Thunder Game 7. We'll get to in just a second. Let's go to Kimberly, though, who is in Idaho. Once in on Free For All Friday. Kimberly, where are you steering the ship?
2: I am saying I will give you credit where credit is earned. So good job on tonight's game.
1: Thank you.
2: However, I can't join your bandwagon. But I can give you a
1: total. Oh, I remember. You are a diehard Vegas Golden Knights fan, Kimberly.
2: I am. Would you like a tow rope?
1: Okay. Okay. So this is going to be very interesting and very awkward. You want the Golden Knights to win. But you know what's interesting? I'll say this. The last decade, Carolina has made the playoffs 8 straight years. They've won series 8 straight years. They've been super successful, just haven't won the cup, haven't gotten to the cup final. And ever since you guys came into existence, 2017, 2018, nine years, you guys have been just as good, and you've made 3 cup finals. I kind of love it, these two teams playing each other, because we're both kind of known for being great at the marketing game as a small market team and what you do with, like, the pregame antics and all that. Carolina does that pretty well, too. I'm excited. I think this is awesome, an awesome series.
2: Yes, I am looking forward to this one. This one is going to be a definite hardcore. I'm expecting some fights in it. But, yeah, as of who would have played, I would have probably picked the Hurricanes. So you're welcome for me saying that. But, yeah,
1: Yeah. I think so, too. Kimberly? I expect you to be calling us throughout the series. I'm planning to be at Game 1 on Tuesday night to answer a question on our YouTube chat as well. So, go Canes.
2: Yes,
1: Good luck to your Knights.
2: I will be calling in on our winning games, yes.
1: All right. I look forward to it. There's Kimberly in Ohio. Right. Thank you so much. Or in Idaho, pardon, for the call. Appreciate it. Golden Knights fan. Love to hear from her. Ryan is in Ontario. 310-840-4910. If you want in. Ryan, where are you steering the ship? Are we staying in hockey?
3: Yeah, absolutely, pal.
1: Okay.
3: Can
1: what
3: you
1: do
3: me?
1: You have for us? Yeah, I got you just fine.
3: I want to say thank you for your amazing show. And
1: thank you.
3: Montreal, that goalie, that Dobish, he's only 25 years old. And congratulations to Rod the Bod, Brennemore, and your Carolina Hurricanes. Kimberly, Mitch Marner, former Luddite, so... I'm rooting for Mitch Marner.
1: How are Maple Leaf fans going to grapple with the fact that either Mitch Marner or Freddie Anderson's going to win a Stanley Cup?
3: Yeah, and to be honest, Austin Matthews, yeah, man alive. Yeah, because Mitch Marner played for Dale Hunter, London Knights, so.
1: I love anyway, a London Knights
3: I won't,
1: drop.
3: I won't keep the phone lines. I just love the tribute.
1: No,
3: I love
1: it's good to hear from
3: pal,
1: you, Ryan, but... and thanks for the kind words. And by the way, if you missed the start of Free For All Friday, we had the former anthem singer of the St. Louis Blues give us a call, Ed, and he sang an anthem in a Bucko 3 that was just perfect. And D-Day has it up already on our Westwood One Sports Night YouTube channel. You should find that if you missed it. That's also where we had Aaron call in, and we have a great community in our chat that you can get in on. It continues to grow. Like, comments, subscribe. That really helps the algorithm, helps the thing continue to grow, and helps us to continue to do things like allowing you to watch the show in addition to listening to it in the 300 markets that we're on in. 310-840-4910. It is Mariano who's calling us from Florida. Mariano, I just have on the screen here that you want to talk about sports in general. Well, this is the right place for you, the right show. It's Free For All Friday. Where are we generally steering the ship towards?
4: Hey, it's not Rivera last name, though, all right?
1: I just said Mariano. Is it Mariano?
4: Yeah, but not Rivera.
1: But oh, okay. Got it.
4: The first time talking to you, man, and first time listening
1: appreciate
4: to your
1: it.
4: Show.
1: Appreciate
4: very
1: it.
4: Good show, man. Very
1: Thank
4: good
1: you.
4: Show.
1: Thank you. What do you have
4: very
1: for
4: Very good show.
1: What's on your mind?
4: The opening of the show was great. The guy singing that,
1: okay.
4: That was awesome. But let me ask you a question.
1: I love it. Please.
4: You're a Knicks fan, right?
1: No. I'm a Carolina Hurricanes fan and a Baltimore Orioles fan. The rest
4: well,
1: of the teams
4: thank
1: can win and lose, and the Chick-fil-A sandwich tastes the same.
4: Well, all right. So thank God that the Florida Panthers are in the playoffs this year.
1: That is, you know, that I've gotten that text message three times tonight. All it took was Florida missing the playoffs for Carolina to get there. And you know what? Do I feel bad about that one bit? I do not. Because I was at many of the... I've been at two of the closeout games for the Florida Panthers beating the Hurricanes in the Eastern Conference Finals. And I'm glad I didn't have to see that a third time.
4: Great. And now, are you a New York Knicks fan from what I've been hearing?
1: No, I'm not a New York Knicks fan. I'm not. Mariano, I appreciate the call. We have many more calls that we have to get to. I hope you'll give us a call back. 310-840-4910. I got triggered by the mention of the Florida Panthers. I'm having a great night tonight. Don't want to ruin my vibe. Let's go to Chance, who's in Alabama. Chance, 310-840-4910. Chance, go right ahead.
5: Hey, man. Congratulations to Carolina. To, you know, I know you're a big
1: Let's
5: fan.
1: Go.
5: You know,
1: hey, can we hit the horn? Let's just do this together, Mondo or Andrew. Let's hit the freaking horn and have ourselves a time. The Hurricanes just won. Do we got that queued up? Oh, my gosh.
5: Yo.
1: Oh, no, not Mulan. We'll get to that in a second. Once you get it, just hit it. If it's me or Chance talking, it doesn't matter. I want to hear that horn. Yeah! Let's go!
5: Hold on, man. You got to
1: I almost went tarps off. I almost went tarps Listen. Off and started waving the shirt around, you know, around my head like a helicopter. Shout out to Petey Pobbs. Almost did that, Chance.
5: North Carolina, stand up. Yeah, mostly I wanted to congratulate you, but, man, I also want to congratulate the other 13 Carolina Hurricanes fans out there. You know, all 14 of you Carolina Hurricane fans, you know, it's really great. And, you know, it's really good for Vegas, the long-suffering Las Vegas fans who've went through such a hard time not having a Stanley Cup championship. Congratulations to you too, sir. Man, you guys have really overcame. So, mostly congratulations to you and the other 14 fans and to Vegas. You know, they went through a lot, man. They've been through a lot.
1: Get them out of here. There goes Chance. That's awesome. I love that. Can we just hit the horn one more time? Is that, every time I hear that, it's just, I feel like Arnold and, I don't know, Commando. Or I guess it's Predator. Kill me! I'm right here! Ah! Just the energy rush when you hear that. Oh, don't know how to describe it. Mike is in OKC. Let's go to Mike. You have 30 to 45 seconds. I wanted to work you in. You're the last caller on Free For All Friday. Who wins tomorrow night, Mike?
6: Thunder, baby. Thunder.
1: Why?
6: Why? Because when it comes time for the nut cutting and the high pressure games, they always pull it out. And they're
1: there
6: at home.
1: Go. You spelled it out. And I didn't think, I didn't expect. We started with the national anthem to begin this hour. We finished it with the expression nut cutting. I don't think there's any other way for this show to close Free For All Friday. So thank you for that and for your contribution. Excellent work by
6: You're
1: Mike.
6: You're welcome.
1: I just now realize, thank you. I just now realize I didn't ever deliver the pick. for Game 7 of Oklahoma City and San Antonio. I do have a prediction that I have some conviction on. Also, 2026, low-key, the year of the improbable. And we'll get to all of that next on Westwood One Sports.
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16: People have started using AI for all sorts of things, but I cannot think of an area where the stakes are higher than your health. First of all, I'll tell you this. I know doctors who have cracked some seemingly impossible cases with the help of AI, so it can be a powerful tool. But AI can also hallucinate, provide bad advice, and be just as confident when it does that. If you do decide to plug any personal medical information into one of these chatbots, you should know that while the companies that created them have robust privacy protections in place, they are not bound by HIPAA, like your healthcare provider is. Whatever the advice presented to you, take it with a degree of healthy skepticism. Always get a second opinion. And remember, if you ever experience concerning symptoms, skip the AI consult and head straight to the ER. I'm Dr. Sanjay Gupta, helping you live a better life.
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1: That's me. How you doing? The next time we do this weekday program we call Westwood One Sports Night, the calendar will have flipped to the month of June. Glad you're starting your weekend with us. Monday, the calendar flips, which means we're getting pretty close to the halfway point of the sports calendar. And so far, if you haven't been paying close attention, 2026, it's been the year of the improbable in sports. The most recent example this week being the New York Knicks in the NBA Finals, something that hasn't happened since 1999. Do we have the cheesy Knicks song that we can play when we get that queued up? Because anytime we get a chance to play cheesy anthems on this show,

0: That's right. Hubert and Harper. Don't forget about those guys. That's the last time the Knicks are getting to the NBA Finals. Actually, don't think Hubert was on the team in 99, but he was on the team in 1994. But that's beside the point. I wish we had more cheesy anthems today, but everybody's so self-aware we don't have that so much anymore. We're getting beside the point. The Knicks are in the finals. If they win it all, that might be the biggest headline the entire season, the entire year, 2026 in sports. And that's saying something because let's not forget that the year started with Indiana winning their first ever national championship in football. Something that you could argue is the greatest sports story in college, maybe in a half century. There are some who made that argument. Indiana, not only had they had never won a national championship before, they were one of the laughingstock programs in the country. They hadn't even won the Big Ten outright since the 40s. So the fact that they did so and had an unbeaten 16-0 season and an unlikely Heisman winner, that is as good as it gets in terms of storytelling, in terms of storybook stories. Indiana winning a title. Hard to get more improbable than that. Maybe the Knicks beating either the Spurs or the Thunder fall into that category. Got a pick for that. Game 7, that's Saturday night, we'll get to momentarily. Another improbable thing, Sam Darnold won the Super Bowl. Other than Philly winning a Super Bowl with its backup, and it's important to note, Nick Foles is the backup. They didn't go into the season planning for Nick Foles to be starting the Super Bowl. Sam Darnold, he is the most improbable starting QB in decades to win the Super Bowl. Like, the guy at this time 2 years ago was viewed to be a backup at this point in his career. He's a league-wide backup. Had his chance in New York, had his chance in Charlotte, didn't work out either place, goes to San Francisco, he's a backup there for a year, then goes to Minnesota. He's brought in to help J.J. McCarthy along, not to be a guy who's winning 14 games for them, but to help bring the first-round pick quarterback into his own, and that was made evident when he won 14 games and they still discarded him. Goes to Seattle, and he has the 14-win season. Back-to-back years. Something that him and some guy named Tom Brady, the only two guys in NFL history to do. So the last time you saw a quarterback is improbable to win a Super Bowl as a starter, then Sam Darnold, you probably go back to the pride of Black Mountain, North Carolina, and Florida State University, Brad Johnson, who beat league MVP Rich Gannon in the Super Bowl, that John Gruden Bowl. D-Day, would you go there, or would you go Trent Dilfer with the Ravens in 2000?
1: It's got to be Dilfer. I think everybody widely recognizes Dilfer as the worst, like one of the worst quarterbacks to ever win a championship. They're so like nonchalant about it too. Like, yeah, it's obviously him.
0: Power rank then: Sam Darnold, Brad Johnson, Trent Dilfer.
1: Are we power ranking as in one is the worst?
0: Maybe the best. Like, who would you most?
1: Oh, I mean, Darnold is the best. Yeah, you know, I know he's viewed as a journeyman, but he's viewed as a journeyman because Minnesota was enthralled with the fact that J.J. McCarthy meditates before games, which has clearly worked out great for them. If they didn't have a quarterback that they just drafted as highly as they did, they would have kept Darnold.
0: And the Jets and the Panthers were the Jets and the Panthers at that point. So that might be a good argument, too. There's no example of Trent Dilfer or Brad Johnson winning 14 games with another team that they didn't win the Super Bowl with. So that's kind of nuts as well. So Sam Darnold, I think I'm with you on that. Still improbable. Speaking of improbable, how about the all-time March Madness that the Big Ten Conference enjoyed? See, the conference had not had a men's basketball title since 2000. The team Cleves and Michigan State winning it all. Well, that changed when Michigan won it in Indianapolis. And the day before that happened, for good measure, the Big Ten won the women's title, too, with UCLA. That is the first women's basketball championship for the league since 1999. So this has been the year of the improbable. So the question that we're asking, other than a Knicks title, obviously, what we have in front of us, what's the craziest thing you could see happening the rest of this year? And we'll even include football season in that. What happens in the NFL? What happens in the college football season? 310-840-4910 if you want it. Getting to the predictions that we have. The San Antonio Spurs are the pick to win Game 7 of the Western Conference Finals. And the reason that is Victor Wembanyama. It's that simple. Sometimes we overanalyze things. D-Day, were you ever the type when you were trying to date in high school or in college where you would overanalyze texts from women? Because it might not surprise you that I'm the guy saying, she said hey rather than hi. It was a short message. There were no emojis. Where's an exclamation point? Does she actually like me? Were you that type of person?
1: Yeah, it very much depends on how many Y's were in the hey, too. Like, that's a big...
0: Oh, that is so true.
1: It's a big difference maker. One Y is just you're friend-zoned. Three, you're in there.
0: Hope you guys are taking notes on this, fellas. Hey, you want three Y's on the hey. We can overanalyze when it comes to basketball, too. Wow, look at the numbers when they get to this spot on the floor. And then sometimes it's as simple as when Victor Wembanyama has a really good game in this series, the Spurs win. When he doesn't, the Spurs lose. Sometimes sports can, in fact, be that simple. When he exceeds the average that he's had for this season, 25 points, and grabs at least 5 rebounds. Remember, this guy averages 11 a game. So 5 rebounds, what's even that? If he exceeds 25 points and 5 rebounds, because remember, he had the worst rebounding game he had all year long in one of the losses where he had 4 boards. If he exceeds those two marks, the Spurs are 3-0 in this series. When he's held to under 25, or that freak example where he wasn't hitting the glass at all and grabbed 4 boards, San Antonio's 0-3. And here's the part that's really scary from a basketball perspective. And it's not just his age being 22 and how developed his game is and all the freakish features and all that. Victor Wembanyama didn't just score 28 in the last game. One, he did it in 28 minutes. Two, he did it almost exclusively by hitting jump shots. So if Wimby can beat you with having very little impact in the paint, despite his size, that's very helpless. That's a very helpless place to be if you're OKC. If he gives you anything inside at all and he's hitting shots, you just can't defend it. You just tip your cap and say, yep, not our night. And now it's game 7. It's one basketball game. You going to side with the team that doesn't have the best player? Or are you going to side with the team that does? And to go a step further, the Spurs, they're healthier than the Thunder right now. Jalen Williams was officially ruled out of game 7 earlier today. He re-aggravated that hamstring injury that cost him a lot of time in the regular season. Meanwhile, did you notice who was the story really from Game 6? Dylan Harper returned to form after he's been dealing with the injury and not really looking himself. He was aggressive again. He was assertive again. If you get Dylan Harper looking like himself and Victor Wembanyama giving you a good game for his standard, San Antonio is going to win the basketball game. And you might think, well, OKC's been here before, San Antonio. There's no intimidation factor with San Antonio anymore. Not with the Thunder, at least. San Antonio's already won in that building in this series. That was game 1, the double overtime classic. The Spurs, they also own the season series 6-4. They've played 10 times now this year. And San Antonio has won 6 of the games. My math right on that? They play four times in the regular season. Yeah, and then six games. We could do math here.
1: They played five because of the NBA Cup situation.
0: Ah. So is it four wins for San Antonio or one for San Antonio? Or four or three or four wins in the regular season for San Antonio against Oklahoma City, if we're counting.
1: I believe it's four.
0: Right. So then I've miscounted. I think it's seven wins for San Antonio to Oklahoma City's four now. And most of those wins been by double figures. So think that San Antonio is going to win the game, and we're not going to overanalyze the thing. I think it's because of Victor Wembanyama. But we're asking the question to you. We're asking, other than a Knicks title, what is the craziest thing you could see happening the rest of this year that could fall in line with what we've already seen in the first half of 2026? The Knicks getting to the final. Sam Darnold winning a Super Bowl. Indiana winning its first title in football. The Big Ten winning in both men's and women's basketball. 310-840-4910 if you want in. Mr. Realistic is in Massachusetts. How would you answer the question, Mr. Realistic?
2: Hey, I don't know. But I wanted to comment on about the two guys who called from Texas. I agree with them. God bless America.
0: Wait, what are we talking about? Oh, you're talking about the two guys who called about the Texas Rangers earlier.
2: Yeah,
0: I'm super pumped about
2: Rangers,
0: them.
2: They're going to the World Series along with the Red Sox. We got our tickets early and great seats.
0: Oh, my gosh. There you go. Mr. Realistic with a hot take. Wasn't ready for that. That, D-Day, appreciate the call, by the way, Mr. Realistic. Good to hear from you. The Texas Rangers won a title a few years ago with Bruce Bochy. And they kind of had this succession plan ready to go with Skip Schumacher. And it seems a lot of folks are high on the Texas Rangers nationwide, 300 markets across the country. I'm all about that. Might need to pay closer attention. Was a big fan of Skip Schumacher and him leading the way in Texas now. Something to be taken seriously, even if their record doesn't look that at the moment. But we are asking the question. That would be something viewed as shocking. Yeah, whoa, improbable. The Texas Rangers winning the World Series. 310-840-4910. Got an answer to that question we'll get to later this hour. We have more of your calls to address as well. But coming up, an all-time playoff run that deserves much more attention than it's getting right now. Keep it here on Westwood One Sports Night.
3: The two best words in sports. Game 7. Thunder. Spurs. Wemby versus SGA. One more time. An entire season comes down to this. Tomorrow night, winner advances to the NBA Finals. Westwood One Sports.
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30: Have you ever noticed that you mostly breathe through one nostril at a time? Even when you're not sick, even when your allergies aren't bothering you. The body actually switches the dominant nostril as frequently as every 2 hours while we're awake. That's according to Adam Taylor, an anatomy professor at Lancaster University in the UK. This alternating cycle is automatic. It's regulated subconsciously by the hypothalamus in the brain, he said. Your body does this to give each nostril a chance to rest and repair so they don't get too dried out, which could make it easier for pathogens and inflammation to cause damage. Now, Taylor also said, studies suggest the left nostril may be more dominant, and when the right nostril is dominant, the body is in a more alert or even stressed state. Who knew? Pretty fascinating stuff. I'm Dr. Sanjay Gupta, helping you live a better life.

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1: 310-840-4910 if you want in. Other than a Knicks title, what's the craziest thing you could see happening the rest of 2026, given how improbable the first half of this calendar year has been, with the Knicks going to the title or to the finals, or Sam Darnold winning a Super Bowl, or Indiana winning the college football playoff championship game, or Michigan ending the Big Ten's men's drought, UCLA doing so for the women? 310-840-4910 if you want it. Johnny's in Atlanta. Johnny, how do you answer?
2: What's going on?
1: Hey,
2: it's not the craziest thing. Hey, what's going on? It's not the craziest thing. It's the realest thing. This is going to happen. With Bijan, Kyle Pitts, Drake London, Zachary Branch, Tua is winning the MVP and taking us to the Super Bowl. You thought I was going to say Michael Penix? I'm saying Tua. He's going to be the MVP with the Brian Robinson, Bijan Robinson. Y'all better be ready. That's what we started calling
1: Johnny,
2: him.
1: You don't actually believe this. Johnny, you don't actually believe this.
2: I said, yeah, I didn't believe Sam Darnold would win the Super Bowl, but what happened?
1: Well, how good is your defense?
2: We getting James Pierce back. He might get suspended for 4 games. But it's gonna be the same. It's gonna be high power. It's gonna be high power.
1: Well, you know, Johnny,
2: I'm telling you here,
1: I'm not gonna push back anymore on it, because the whole exercise is what's something that might be seen as improbable.
2: Hey, I got a question.
1: Happening.
2: I got a question.
1: Yeah, what's your question?
2: Is Bijan Robinson Lee? Can he help Tua? Do you think they had a running back like that in Miami?
1: I mean, Devon Achane, yeah, just got paid significantly.
2: But he's not Bijan. He's not a Swiss Army knife.
1: He's pretty damn good.
2: Out of bag. He's good, but he's not Bijan.
1: Okay.
2: Do they have a tight end like that in Miami? Come on now.
1: Yeah. Kyle Pitts? A guy who's Kyle Pitts' level? Yeah. I think most teams do, sadly.
2: Tua gonna make him better. Right,
1: are you going to ask me if he had a receiver that was Drake London good, or can we acknowledge that he had some pretty good receivers in Waddle and Tyreek Hill down there?
2: But I say like this, Waddle and Tyreek Hill were the same type of receivers, speed receivers. He never had a big body receivers who can go up there and get the ball.
1: Okay.
2: He never had
1: Johnny,
2: that.
1: I appreciate and the then, take. I really do.
2: And then
1: there goes Johnny in Atlanta. 310-840-4910. If you want in on that topic, I got some answers to it we'll get to in just a little bit. But the Carolina Hurricanes, they are on an all-time playoff run right now. Now, full disclosure, I grew up in the town of Youngsville, North Carolina, located 30 minutes north of Raleigh, the capital city of North Carolina, where tonight the Eastern Conference champs were crowned. I am a diehard, lifelong fan of two teams, the Baltimore Orioles and the Carolina Hurricanes. And tonight was a special, special night watching them stand around the Prince of Wales Trophy, because you don't want to touch that bad juju. Winning the Eastern Conference and advancing to the Stanley Cup for the first time in 20 years. But this is the way that this should be framed. And this is not subjective. This is objective. This is viewing things almost clinically. The Carolina Hurricanes have the chance to be an all-time Stanley Cup champion, and here's why. They own a 12-1 record this postseason. The playoff format that we currently see now that requires teams to win 16 games in order to win the cup, it's a format that is 40 years old. The Hurricanes are the first team to ever sweep the first two series of the playoffs, and they're the first team to enter the cup final with a 12-1 record. The 1987-1988 Edmonton Oilers won the Cup in 18 games. 16 wins, 2 losses. 18 games, that's all it took them. That's the record as of right now. And that's a team that was led by Wayne Gretzky, who was in the building tonight as part of Turner's studio coverage. That team had 7 Hall of Famers on it. It's viewed as one of the greatest hockey teams ever assembled. If Carolina were to sweep the Las Vegas Golden Knights, that sets a new mark. They will have won the Stanley Cup, and it's taken them just 17 games to do so. 16 wins, 1 loss. If they win in 5, then they match the Oilers' mark. Heck, even if they win in 6, the Oilers, they're the only team to win the Cup in fewer than 20 games. So you can't dismiss what they're doing. You certainly can't dismiss it as being a fluke either. Some have tried to do that, looking at you, PK Subban. Oh, the Senators. Oh, the Flyers. Oh, the Canadiens. They were all outmatched by Carolina. It was an easy path. You got lucky that the Florida Panthers weren't in the playoffs this year. They're not that good, Carolina. And neither are these teams that they play. They got lucky. Considering Carolina is the first team in more than 30 years to win playoff series in 8 consecutive seasons, you can't really call this a one-off. This has been 8 years in the making for Rod Brind'Amour and company, and many of these players who have been there since 2019, that core of Aho and Slavin, and you got Jordan Staal, the captain, and Jordan Martinuk, guys who have been there forever. Tom Dundon also deserves a lot of credit, too. This guy's been crushed in the national media. Cheap, cheap, cheap. The new owner of the Portland Trailblazers. Oh, this guy's cheap, even though he just bought an NBA franchise for more than $4 billion. Many of the same critiques he's getting in Portland right now are the same critiques he got in Raleigh when he took over the Canes. And people wondered, does this guy know what he's doing? I'm going to answer that question in case some folks in Oregon are listening. Yes, he does. Look at how well-run this franchise is and the monster it's become. And it's not just on the ice, but off of it with the marketing and the care that goes into things. They do such an excellent job with in-arena experience, and it's fantastic. But we're not forgetting about the Vegas Golden Knights or taking for granted that Carolina will win this series. After all, they just swept the most dominant force in hockey this year, the President's Trophy winner, the Colorado Avalanche. Similar to Carolina, the Golden Knights... they've been one of the best teams in hockey since coming into existence 9 years ago. This is already the third Cup final appearance during that stretch. They won it all in 2023. Carolina Hurricanes versus the Golden Knights. Can't wait to be in the building. Hope I'm in the building on Tuesday night for Carolina and Vegas. Got to figure out a way to make it happen. One more time, Mondo. One more time, Andrew. Carolina Hurricanes getting the win. Fire up the horn. Let's get it going for Carolina. Love that. It is true, though, that baseball giveth and baseball taketh today, though, D-Day. I'm not complaining because the Hurricanes are back in the Cup final for the first time in 20 years. But the game of the day... college baseball regional starting, was Tennessee versus my alma mater, East Carolina in Chapel Hill. There hasn't been a regional game go 13 innings in 3 years. We haven't seen a regional game go 13 innings. Pirates Vols went 14. ECU winning it 7-3. They were up a run, 2 outs in the 9th inning, couldn't close it out. ECU is my alma mater. They won the game. So baseball giveth there. But perhaps the most eyebrow-raising result in Major League Baseball tonight was the Orioles and the Blue Jays. My O's at Camden Yards were leading 5-0 through 6 innings. They then entered the bottom half of the 8th, trailing 6-5. The Jays, they're now back at 500. They've spent a lot. They won the AL last year. Maybe we should be taking them seriously. Shout out to those who want to talk baseball right now, by the way. Gave a message to some folks in Oregon. Let's go to Rayson, who's in Oregon. Rayson, what thoughts do you have on the regionals?
3: I was at the Oregon Yale game tonight at the.
1: No way! Hold one sec. Yeah. I love the fact that Oregon, Oregon State, and Washington State are all in that Eugene regional. That was so much fun. How did Oregon do tonight? I didn't even see.
3: We won 14-2.
1: All right. All right. Who do they have tomorrow? Do you know?
3: Washington State.
1: Oh, boy. That's, you know, old Pac-12 rivalry. That's good. Any thoughts on the regional? How packed was it? How was the crowd?
3: It was pretty much sold out.
1: I love it. I love it, Rayson. Anything else you have to say on the way out?
3: The umps need to get an eye appointment or something because they were trash tonight.
1: You guys won 14-2.
3: I know, but the umps were terrible still. They're okay. Getting hit. Right. Yeah.
1: Rayson, this is the part you don't know. I appreciate the call from Oregon. I am the biggest ump, referee, apologist, and defender that you're going to hear on National Sports Talk. I think if you didn't like some of the calls in favor of your Oregon Ducks, maybe some of it was mercy necessary with the game being 14-2 and having to get these games over with. How about we go to AC, who's in Virginia? AC, where are you taking us in the college baseball landscape?
4: Good evening, Josh. I really like this show, especially the nights that you're hosting it.
1: Appreciate that.
4: Yeah, congratulations to you and your East Carolina Pirates for their victory tonight.
1: Love that. Love that.
4: And, Josh, you kill me when you do your double-checking on your East Carolina math. I get a kick out of that.
1: No, I've been doing that for years. Greenville, America, it was the course I struggled the most with in Greenville. And we were known for having a good time in Greenville, America, knowing that we might not be here for a long time. And math was often not part of the equation, East Carolina math.
4: Yeah. Well, what I was calling about, I haven't been able to find out how my Hokies did tonight against Cal Poly San Luis Obispo in the L.A. regional.
1: I don't know. They did they play tonight? See, this is the part where when the Carolina – they lost 6-2. I have bad news for you. With me watching the Carolina Hurricanes and all these others that are going on right now, I – don't keep track on every regional, but I did keep my eye on a number of them happening. I saw Virginia with Coach Pollard lost also in the Commonwealth to Jacksonville State. That was a little bit surprising. I saw the most shocking result might have been Auburn getting absolutely dump trucked tonight. Auburn is a top five seed, a national seed. And they lost to Milwaukee 13-8, but at one point that was 10-0. So,
4: and I saw in the ninth inning, St. Mary's was tied with UCLA. Who won that one?
1: See, I don't know. See, this is the part where I encourage you to find the ESPN app or Google or one of these websites because I am not like I'm not the app. This is where AI would really help you. But I appreciate right. The call. It's good to hear from you.
4: But
1: good luck to
4: you
1: your
4: can
1: Hokies.
4: Confirm.
1: The last thing, it is a fun game D-Day, and it happens often where it's like, you know, what channel is this game on? Who won this game? I don't know. But I did just say this. Remember the fact I gave you about ECU and Tennessee being the game of the day? Because there hasn't been a game in 3 years go 13 innings. In the top of the 12th on ESPN2 right now, D-Day, Arizona State, Ole Miss, that Lincoln regional looks wild. Looks wild. So whether it's the Oregon regional, where we were happy to be joined by our friend out that way, Rayson, or the Chapel Hill regional, which I'm pretty close to, boots on the ground here, and all the folks that love college baseball on this show had that Lincoln regional circled, that might be the best college baseball that we have this weekend. And regional action. Do love regionals. 310-840-4910 if you want in. Kim is calling from Alberta. Kim, correct the record. In Canada, there's this perception in the United States that because the Canadian teams collectively have not won since the Canadians in 1993, the Montreal Canadiens, that everybody in Canada then roots for the Canadian teams, regardless of who it is, to snap that run. All my Canadian friends says that's hogwash. That if you're a Winnipeg Jets fan or you're

0: fans are not going to root for Carolina. Carolina's never going to root for NC State and all these things, right? You have these rivalries. The SEC is different. It's weird. There's like this incestual relationship that SEC fans have with each other where they start chanting when other rival schools do well. SEC, SEC, and it just means more. I don't get it. I don't get rooting for your rivals. I don't understand it.
1: Yeah. And that's like, Canada sports. I don't understand. And it'd be the equivalent of like the Flyers when they beat Pittsburgh. It's like if Pittsburgh Penguins fans wanted to be like, okay, well, now we got to cheer for the Flyers because they're the only team in Pennsylvania. Like it makes no sense to me. Like, I'm hoping for Carolina, and I don't like Vegas. So let's go Hurricanes.
0: Love it. Thanks for the call. It's so good to hear from you, Ken, from Alberta. Let's go to Tony, who's also north of the border in Montreal. Tony. I know I hadn't heard from you this week, and the Hurricanes just finished off the Canadiens. D-Day, he just dropped. Oh, that's a shame. Oh, wait, he's back? Tony. Tony in Montreal. How we feeling?
2: Listen, brother. Let me just say, let's get some things straight. The Montreal Canadiens have 24 Stanley Cups, and a team that average under 25 years old put you to the test and kicked butt on the first game 6-2. Okay? You beat us by two times overtime, and you're going off pontificating that you're as good as the Edmonton Oilers. The Edmonton Oilers were superstars. Josh, let me finish, because you're a big Carolina fan. And the guy in Alberta, he's a separatist. He wants to separate from our country, man. It's like Texas wanting to separate from your country. Then he's telling you he hates the teams out east. Think about it. I don't hear any Americans saying that he hates any part of the United States. So Montreal
0: is an identity. We're talking about not rooting for the sports teams.
2: Now, hang on. I want to just say this. Canada, okay, lives and dies by hockey. You guys don't care about hockey. Maybe you do, but your country cares about football, baseball, and other sports. You do love hockey, but not the way you do. We live it. We die. It's crescendo, staccato, up and down for us.
0: What is
2: Montreal,
0: your point?
2: My point is this. Montreal, you're talking about a team that won 13 games or lost one game. I don't know what your record is right now. What about the Canadiens?
0: 12-1 is the record. First team to ever do that.
2: What about the Montreal Canadiens that went through the season, lost only 8 games, lost 2 games in the playoffs when we didn't have to go through 4 rounds? We're talking about the Canadiens of the 70s.
0: Well, no, I'm clearly talking about the 40 years of this metric that we have. That's what I'm saying.
2: Forget the metric.
0: Because that's an apples-to-apples comparison.
2: I'm an old school guy. I don't even know what
0: metric
2: means.
0: Okay, but hold 1 second. You also objected to the idea that the Hurricanes could be viewed in line with that 87-88 team, and I'm telling you, not subjectively, but objectively, the numbers point to it. If you win a cup, if you go 16-1, Tony, and no team's ever done that before.
2: Pretender team. Because, look, you played a trap. You were scared of the Montreal Canadiens. If you skated with us, we would have beat you 4 games.
0: Beat your ass in the last 2 games.
2: Then hang on. You played a trap. You played a trap, bro. That's it. You played the New Jersey trap. And so guess what? John Tortorello, a guy I played against for 3 years. Okay, I played the game, bro. I'm 67. I'm in hockey 60 years. You're a little guy that has a hockey knowledge from, I don't know, 30 years on the planet. I've been playing at 60 or involved.
0: Okay.
2: So I know that you guys are going to get turfed by John Tortorella. Trust me.
0: Hey, I got news for you, Tony. Tony, Canes in 5. Yeah. Canes in 5.
2: Yeah.
0: That's what I got.
2: Yeah,
0: for
2: whatever.
0: You.
2: Why don't you put 100
0: All right,
2: grand
0: Tony,
2: on it?
0: Tony, just like we beat your team's ass
2: do
0: in
2: you
0: 5.
2: You
0: want to
2: put
0: that's
2: 100
0: we'll
2: grand
0: See
2: on
0: you,
2: that?
0: Tony. Bye. Bye, Tony. Bro. Listen here, bro. D-Day, probably just not good form to call the host bro when you're calling in on a call. Or to say that a team's a pretender team when you root for a team that literally just got beat, turned out 10-2 or 10-1 over the last 2 games. Congratulations. You won 1 game when You won 1 game when Carolina was

0: off for a longer period of time than any team's been, if you want to go back, old-timer, to 1919. And you went up 4-1 in the first 14 minutes, and that's the only time that Montreal was really leading in this series. I'm just bringing the numbers here. Pretender team. Can you have a pretender team if you go 16-1 potentially? Or if you go 16-2? No, the numbers suggest what it is. And they should be treated with more respect than that. 310-840-4910 if you want in. What is the craziest thing that could happen in the second half of 2026? Since we've seen so much already crazy happen this year, in addition to that, Spurs OKC. Got some news on the Spurs front. That's next on Westwood One Sports Tonight.
1: Less than 6 months after knee surgery, Patrick Mahomes is already back, throwing at OTAs. But will the three-time Super Bowl MVP be fully ready for the Chiefs' opener against Denver? Westwood One Sports.
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23: A Better Life with Dr. Sanjay Gupta.
24: We all know how important it is to stay active as we age, especially as we get older. But I've come to realize that for as good as people are about getting their cardio in, a lot of older folks really don't seem to be doing the recommended amount of strength training or even understand why it's so important. It helps you stay functional and therefore independent for as long as possible. Certified strength and conditioning specialist Dana Santis says a great place to start is not with dumbbells or barbells, but with your body weight, which allows you to build strength while also learning how your body moves and where your limitations exist. It also reduces the risk of overwhelming your connective tissue, which adapts more slowly than muscles as we get older. Once you're comfortable, you can dial up that intensity, but do it slowly, do it carefully. I'm Dr. Sanjay Gupta, helping you live a better life.
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1: I'm going to call an audible here. Like the scene in Wedding Crashers, Hot Route! The same way the Carolina Hurricanes murdered the Montreal Canadiens, I've murdered the clock. Thus, I have a few minutes here to get to some calls. Some of you have been waiting. OKC San Antonio, Game 7 of the Finals, the Western Conference Finals. An opportunity to play the Knicks on the line. Let's get some picks in here. Benny is in Dallas. Benny, what do you think happens Saturday night, Game 7 between the Spurs and the Thunder?
2: Good night, Josh. How are you tonight, my man?
1: Hi. Doing well. I'm doing well.
2: Good to hear you. Hey, man, that's good. Look, I was listening to you. I've been listening to you for the last, well, ever since you got on. And I listened all the way through the hockey rant and all that with the other guy. But let me tell you something. I listened to all your numbers that you threw out there about the finals, right, about the semifinals. And let me tell you, you've discounted the Oklahoma Thunder altogether. But I'm going to tell you, man, look here. Those guys have a thing that I call it. And believe it or not, tomorrow night you're going to see it. Because Wemby and whatever he's got, they're not going to be able to hold up. These guys are going to win this game, and they're going to win it handily. And I know you may not believe it, but I'm telling you, it's going to go down, and it's going to be Oklahoma by
1: the league. Do you think they win handily if Wemby plays well? Because when Wemby plays well, they win.
2: Yeah, sometimes, but not all the time. And I'm going to tell you something, because Oklahoma, those guys are so deep, and they can play well, too. They don't have a 7'5" monster like San Antonio does, but they can win with or without that guy, you know. I'm serious, man. I'm telling you, it's not going to be even that close. It's going to go down, and it's going to be an 8-point difference or more. Believe it or not, I'm 70 years old. I'm older than that other guy.
1: I love the take. I love the take. And I love your voice, too. Deep voice. It's great. You should get into radio.
2: Yeah.
1: Pretty good at it. Benny, it's good to hear your voice. I want to give someone else an opinion as well. You like OKC. I like San Antonio. Let's see what Rashawn in Baltimore thinks. Let's split the tie here as one of these teams are trying to do in Game 7. Rashawn, what do you think happens in the Western Finals?
3: How you doing? I'm still trying to come to grips with what happened at this Orioles game tonight that we just came from.
1: Oh, no! You were there?
3: Yes, I was there.
1: No!
3: Yeah.
1: Pitching well, he's through 6, and then it's 5-4, and then Cano comes in. I thought Cano was hurt, and then Cano comes in, and man, you were there. I think he lost. We lost him. We lost Rashawn. Being told that we don't have Rashawn. And it's the end of the hour. And he didn't even tell me who he's picking. Let's go to Tyler, who's in Baltimore. You're going to have to split the difference. Tyler, don't tell me you were at that Oriole game, too.
4: I was not at the Orioles game, but that was sad to watch. I called for some college sports, but I'm giving an audible to the NBA Game 7 Western Conference. I'm a diehard Wizards fan. I'm going. Look, I love the Thunder, but I can't not want Wemby and them to win. Wemby has won me a lot of money gambling, so I'm going to go Wemby and the Spurs.
1: Hey, can I let you in on a secret, Tyler? Just between you and me and 300 markets across the country.
4: Yeah,
1: got a 14-1 Spurs championship ticket from January. 14-1.
4: Right.
1: So I'm right there with you, brother. Right there with you.
4: Love it. Tyler, my buddy has 10 to win.
1: Thanks
4: like
1: for the
4: three.
1: It's good to hear from you. We're at the end of the hour. I just want to make sure we get to everybody. Let's go to Patrick, who's in Edmonton. The last phone caller, our guy Tony, in Montreal, he seems pretty upset because the Canadians lost to my Hurricanes. Is this going to be a more pleasant phone call than that, Patrick? What do you have on the Stanley Cup Finals?
5: Everybody in Canada hates the Montreal Canadiens and the Toronto Maple Leafs. So seeing them lose is like us winning the Stanley Cup. Because I'll tell you right now,
1: they hate the teams because of the teams or their fans? Do you just not, Montreal and Toronto fans are obnoxious?
5: Well, obviously we hate their fans. They're losers, most of them, unless they're my buddies. They're pretty legit, but we do beat them heavily, right? But go to game four in Vegas and let's go Canes because Montreal.
1: You're going to game four.
5: Goose egg. We have to.
1: I'm going to be at game one in Raleigh. Vegas That's the stuff. Plan. All right, so go Canes. Yeah. We're behind it. Canes in five. You
5: go
1: with
5: Canes.
1: Me?
5: Canes, sweet.
1: Woo! You're going to be there when the cup is handed down. That's the plan. Awesome. Good to hear from you. Vegas, Carolina. Game one is on Tuesday night. Denton Day is going to be hosting the program Monday and Tuesday. I might try to infiltrate the show some way, somehow, on the Carolina Hurricane Stanley Cup front on Tuesday night. Got to find a way to make that work. Make sure if you haven't already, you're subscribed to the YouTube channel, searching Westwood One Sports Night. 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We heard from quarterbacks of two purple-clad NFL teams in the last couple of days. They had some interesting things to say. You'll hear those. Plus, we'll answer the question that we've been continually posing to you. What the most unlikely thing, improbable thing, might happen for the remainder of this year. And that's next.
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16: Colleague of mine was telling me the other day about how their Instagram feed is filled with videos, most of them kind of funny, about how grandparents and friends tend to bulldoze new parents out of the way to get to see their baby. Now, as a dad of three daughters, I know how life really does become all about them the moment those kids are born. But I also know parents are still people, too, who need their own attention beyond being mom or dad. And moms, in particular in those early years, can feel especially invisible in the eyes of other people. So what can you do to stop contributing to what is known as maternal invisibility? Women we spoke to said these two things were the most helpful. When people stopped to ask how they could best support them, number one, or when they took the initiative to handle certain tasks that obviously needed to be done. I'm Dr. Sanjay Gupta, helping you live a better life.
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9: You want to hear from quarterbacks? I do. NFL OTAs opening up this week. There are three quarterback competitions that you should be paying close attention to as these workouts start. None attracting more eyeballs than the Cleveland Browns battle. That just feels like something we need to acknowledge on the front end here. Seems that this is the craziest competition in terms of how it's discussed and how seriously it's taken. Minicamp reps leading to respected writers like Mary Kay Cabot saying that Deshaun Watson, based on minicamp stats, should be the starting quarterback. And then you have those who feel so strongly about Shedeur Sanders. Also in that QB room, Taylen Green, a fascinating prospect. Dylan Gabriel is still around. So if you want to pick one team and one team only to watch preseason games for, let it be the team where, regardless of what point in the game we're in, you know who the quarterbacks are who are out there. So the Browns QB battle, we'll keep an eye on that. The Minnesota Vikings, that QB competition's already getting awkward. Kyler Murray, you might remember, brought in to compete with J.J. McCarthy. This is a year after Minnesota moved off of Sam Darnold. Sam Darnold went 14-3 with Minnesota. They got rid of him. He goes and wins 14 more games with Seattle, then wins the Super Bowl, of course. That's kind of an egg-on-face moment. Here is how Kyler Murray answered a pretty basic question about sharing a QB room with J.J. McCarthy.
10: It's been great. It's been great. Obviously, I know he's a younger guy, so any way I can help him, obviously, I feel like, you know, I've played 7 years now, going on eight, so I'm considered a veteran, even though I don't see myself as that. Give him any knowledge that he needs. Again, you know, we're both competitors, and I know, you know, we both want what's best for the team.
11: Has he been receptive to hearing criticism?
10: Of course, of course. Yeah, he's overly receptive, you know, and he's always communicating, asking questions, stuff like that, so it's been good.
9: Oh, maybe there isn't much awkwardness at all. Maybe we're overselling this, and these guys are professionals, upstanding citizens, and there isn't any awkwardness. It's just good old-fashioned competition. Going to recant our statement, apologize to the city of Minnesota and to those guys. Wait, we have sound from J.J. McCarthy being asked a similar question? Let's hear that. J.J. McCarthy was asked a similar question as Kyler Murray, and let's cue that up.
12: You know, it's just like two guys in a classroom. You know, he sits on one side, I sit on the other side, and it's the coach's responsibility to teach us and coach us. So,
13: is there any awkwardness, like, between you two?
12: Awkwardness, you know, it's just like the same feeling, you know, when you're in high school and there's another person on the other side of the room. That's just kind of how it is, so I wouldn't say there's any awkwardness.
9: D-Day, you hear that? It's not awkward. It's just two guys in a room. What's awkward about that? It's not awkward. It's just two guys sitting across from each other in a room. What could be awkward about that? It's not awkward. Who said it's awkward? You're awkward. I'm not awkward. So there you go. Not great. Seems that there's something there that might be bubbling at the surface. As tempting as it might be to forget about the Arizona Cardinals, let's not forget that they have a quarterback competition too. And that is Jacoby Brissett potentially being the guy, even though he hasn't shown up to OTAs, the funniest holdout perhaps in NFL history. But the Cards also have veteran QB Gardner Minshew. They have third rounder Carson Beck. This is going to be the worst team in the NFL. Should we really care who their quarterback is? Maybe not, but at least we're acknowledging that if you're interested in quarterback battles, that is a place that has it. McCarthy and Kyler, they play for the purple-clad Minnesota Vikings. Lamar Jackson plays for the purple-clad Baltimore Ravens. And we heard from Lamar as well, and it's an encouraging sign to see Lamar attending voluntary workouts this week. We hadn't seen him attend it in past years. In fact, there were financial incentives for Lamar, $750K per year for Lamar to be at voluntary workouts. You make $750K if you decide to show up, and he said no thanks. Last year, he said no thanks the year before that, effectively costing him a sum of $1.5 million. There's that East Carolina math. When he was asked why he decided to be at voluntary workouts this time around, Lamar had a really good answer, I felt, and here was that answer.
5: You know, I had to get the terminology down, knowing what guys are, just watching film and getting out on the field with my guys and knowing what guys are going to be with certain routes, certain plays, hearing coach call plays. Everything is new, so I had to be here.
9: Great answer. New head coach Jesse Minter, new play caller Declan Doyle. Lamar has to be there, set the tone. Speaking of the coaching change, Lamar handled that topic with a ton of grace. Remember, this is the first time he has spoken since John Harbaugh was fired. Longtime coach of the Raiders, but also the only NFL coach that Lamar's known. And there were some whispers that maybe Lamar played a role in him leaving and that there was some tension between the two. Lamar dismissed any of that, any of those rumors with this answer that was a great one.
5: I mean, you know, I got a lot of respect for Coach, so me just saying that, man, I was shocked, you know, in a way, in a sense. But I feel like, you know, Mr. Steve, he did what was best for the team. And, you know, I hope coaches have a great, great time in New York, man. Hats off to Coach, because we did so much for the city, for the team, for this organization. Hats off to him in New York, and we built a lot. We did a lot here.
9: No drama. He said he even reached out to John Harbaugh when he got the Giants job. Just had a hiccup. I don't know the last time that's happened while I'm on air. Neither the Ravens nor their fans should take Lamar Jackson for granted, should take the remaining window you have with Lamar for granted. There's no question he's a Raven through and through. He restructured his contract just to help the team, and he even pointed that out when he was asked about his future in Baltimore. Here's how that sounded.
5: Absolutely. I love the Ravens. I love this organization. I love this city. Just the team that drafted me, you know, got a lot of love for me. And I believe, you know, I got a lot of love for the city in this team as well. So, like I told you, the reconstruction is done. Cool with that. But I love Baltimore. Like, everybody should know that by now.
9: They should. Year 9 for Lamar. Not a lot of precedent for guys like him doing it the way he does beyond a decade. So there's should be a lot of urgency there. But given Lamar is at voluntary workouts, and the Ravens were proactive this offseason, there are a lot of reasons to believe that this team could win the AFC. They are one of the betting favorites to do so. We've got Graham's Gambling that we're going to get to in about 10 minutes or so. The question that we're asking tonight, our question of the night, and it's the last call for phone calls here, 310-840-4910. What are the craziest things that could come from the final 6 months of the calendar year 2026? It's been the year of improbability. The Knicks going to the finals, first time since 99. Michigan winning the Big Ten, its first basketball title since 2000. That's in the men's game. The women's game, UCLA won the day before. That was the first women's title for the Big Ten since 1999. The Sam Darnold Super Bowl. Indiana won a national championship in football. This has been the year of improbability. So what could happen the rest of the way, including football season, that's even crazier than what we've seen thus far? And yes, we will include the NFL and college football possibilities in this. 310-840-4910. D-Day, in answering the question, looking at baseball, the two craziest things that yours truly could see happen in the second half of 2026 come from Major League Baseball. Things that you might not expect to see. Number one, the Milwaukee Brewers can make history. Not only have they never won the World Series in their history, they've only made the Fall Classic once, and that was in 1982, nearly 45 years ago. So, if Indiana can win it all in college football, why not the Brewers? Especially when you consider that they are leading the best division in baseball by a wide margin, we'll add, and have perhaps the most electric starting pitcher in the entire sport, the Miz. So the Milwaukee Brewers winning the World Series, or at a minimum getting there, we'll put that in the classification of the Brewers, of unlikely things, improbable things that can happen down the stretch of 2026. Major League Baseball and the Players Association getting a deal worked out on the CBA before the year is out. That's an improbable thing. But D-Day, I don't think it's as unlikely as some are suggesting it is. And I'll tell you why. The CBA expires December 1st. There is much more hanging in the balance for baseball now than was at stake in 1994. And I think they're going to have more urgency, owners, to get things done now than at that time. In 1994, nobody was talking about potentially revoking antitrust exemption with sports leagues. That was not something that was being discussed at that point. You know the thing that college sports is begging Congress to give them? Antitrust exemption? Baseball has that. If you have Congress threaten to potentially take antitrust exemptions away from baseball because of this dispute, that'll get them in line quickly. Also, do you know what else is different now than 1994? The amount of dollars that you see with television money. The TV contracts are so important for these conferences and for these owners now. Putting that in jeopardy, even for a year, that is something that is much, much more meaningful than it was then. Plus, perspective of how damaging 94 the strike was. See, baseball was king in a much different place nationally in 1994 than it is in 2026. Baseball is trying to rally back, and they've had great momentum. You don't want to wreck it, especially now that we have the ability of hindsight, knowing what 94 did to the sport, that hopefully could serve as a deterrent this time around. So there you go. The two craziest things that could happen, improbable in 2026, we're looking at baseball, and I'm looking at the Milwaukee Brewers, and I'm looking at Major League Baseball and the Players Association that are already starting to have those important conversations. 310-840-4910 if you want in. Let's go to James, who's in San Diego. James, what's the improbable thing you could see happening in the back end of this year?
14: We're talking about improbability. We're talking about the San Diego baseball Padres winning a damn World Series. It's about time.
9: I guess they do belong in the same category as the Brewers, right? One trip to the World Series, if memory serves. That was 99, 98. 80, have they been another 84. Time other than that?
14: It was 1984 against the Tigers, and then 1998 against
9: the Gibson series. Yeah,
14: 1998 against what is considered the best baseball team of all time, the 1998 Yankees.
9: Yeah,
14: similar.
9: So that has happened twice.
14: Similar to the Brewers, though. You know, the Padres have only been relevant for the last 10 years, given Machado and Tatis. But like the Brewers, what we haven't had in San Diego for so long is the consistency, the winning. And, you know, you talked about Indiana doing it, and I'm also a Knicks fan. So Nick's tape going to the finals too, it compels me to call, because if we're talking about improbability, San Diego's fan base and this city would explode at the thought of a World Series.
9: Well,
14: let
9: at least
14: alone
9: unlike Milwaukee, though, your team spends. At least your team spends.
14: Yeah, we spend. It's the first time we spent, and you know, it's the first time we've really spent. Signing Machado, that was the start of everything, and now time to win it.
9: I'm a Baltimore Orioles fan. You don't have to tell me how good Manny Machado is. I'm well aware. James, I hope you'll give us a shout back. It's good to hear from you in San Diego. And while we're talking about West Coast baseball, D-Day, I did this to myself. I was talking about how much I love regionals. I got my East Carolina Pirate hat on. Big day for me today. Even though the Orioles had a brutal loss, it's one of 162. They'll get them tomorrow. East Carolina beating Tennessee in a regional in 14 innings. Hadn't seen a 13-inning game in 3 years in the regional round. And I said that's the game of the day, no questions about it. On the screen right now, 14th inning, bottom of the 14th, Ole Miss 6, Arizona State 6. Ole Miss trying to walk it off, so. Certainly putting that in contention. And I'm a diehard Carolina Hurricanes fan. I only got two teams. It's the Orioles, it's the Hurricanes. I went to East Carolina. So, I'm a happy man tonight. Rodney's in Buffalo. He wants in on the Carolina Hurricanes. 310-840-4910. Rodney, what do you got for me?
15: Yeah, first-time caller. Well, I love hearing you on the radio. And I'm a Sabres fan, and Sabres should have beat Montreal. I don't think we would have taken on Carolina, but that would have been a better matchup because it would have been my team.
9: It would have been shades of 2006 where who had the game-winning goal for the Hurricanes in Game 7 against Buffalo? Oh, that would be Rod Brindamore, who's the head coach of the team.
15: I'm going for the Hurricanes. You know what's going to happen. You know it's going to be I'm predicting the first game's going to Carolina, second, you know, it's going to be 1-1, then 2-2, and then the last two games, Carolina's going to win. I just think it's all because of the money and the TV. I don't think they want a four-game out, you know, with refs popping
9: well,
15: in. Well,
9: I mean, you say that. Hold 1 second, though. I'm not the biggest conspiracy guy, but I'll say this, Rodney. If you have that opinion, how do you explain the Western Conference Finals and the Eastern Conference Finals, three of the four conference final series in the NBA and in hockey, all ending in four or five games? Like, I hear people say that, oh, they want it to go six or seven, so you're going to have some chicanery that happens.
15: You had a sweep
9: in the Knicks series. You had a sweep with the Avalanche and the in Vegas.
15: Oh,
9: and Colorado
15: was
9: a huge brand. And then a 5-game series with Montreal, Carolina. I don't know if that holds any weight anymore. Or
15: I hope the refs stay out of it and Carolina wins in four, you know. But we'll see after the first couple games how they start. If they let them play, Carolina's going to destroy them. I don't think Vegas has anything to beat them. There ain't no way in hell.
9: Right. I hope you're right. Rodney, it's good to hear from you. Thank you for calling and for the nice words. One more. Rashawn is in Baltimore. We have Rashawn back. Rashawn, real quickly, because we're up against it, I just need to know who wins the Western Conference Finals Game 7. I need to know.
16: Hopefully the Spurs win.
9: Hopefully? Who wins?
16: I'm gonna say the Spurs. I'm going to just say the Spurs.
9: I'm with you.
16: I'm sorry, man. That bench, Dylan Harper, Carter Bryant, man, the young talent they got. They're young, they hungry, they ready, they got ambitions, and they ready to go on to the finals and sweep the Knicks, though. So, hey,
9: I'm with you.
16: Looking forward to it.
9: Stay away from Camden Yards, Juju. Stay away. There goes Rashawn in Baltimore. Unbelievable. Glad we were able to get the prediction in there because I was on the edge of my seat. I needed to know. I have some bets to hand out, D-Day. I have bets for Game 7 of the Western Conference Finals. I have bets for the Stanley Cup Finals. I might even have bets for baseball. I don't know about that yet. I'm working on it. But Graham's gambling and your last chance to offer those submissions, the most unlikely things that could happen for the remainder of 2026. 310-840-4910. Next on Westwood One Sports Night.
8: The Vegas Golden Knights are in the Stanley Cup Final for the third time in their 9-year history. Will it be Carolina or Montreal that stands between a return to Sin City for Lord Stanley's Cup? Westwood One Sports.
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36: A Better Life with Dr. Sanjay Gupta.
37: Breast cancer is the most common cancer among women in the world.
0: And according to a new study out of the University of Washington School of Medicine, an estimated 3.5 million cases a year are expected by 2050. Now, the good news is we've gotten so much better at screening, earlier detection, and cutting-edge treatments in many countries, including here in the United States. But even here in America, black women have a death rate from breast cancer that is 40% higher than white women, a disparity that exists despite our world-class treatment infrastructure. So what can you do to lower your risk? Eat less red meat? Try your best to manage your blood sugar and your weight? Exercise is really important. Cut back on drinking, quit smoking. And remember this, you should start getting mammograms. At what age? 40. That's when you should start. I'm Dr. Sanjay Gupta, helping you live a better life.

0: Westwood One Sports presents Josh Graham.
1: Let's make some money. Got some bets to hand out. Game 7 of the Western Conference Finals is later tonight. We also have Stanley Cup odds that are in front of us that we'll get to as well. It is time for Graham's Gambling.
0: It's time for Graham's Gambling. Let's make some money.
1: So we placed two baseball bets for tonight. Stayed away from betting the Carolina Hurricanes. That's probably for the best. Had myself a good time watching my team not touch the Prince of Wales trophy, but clinch a spot in the Eastern Conference, or in the Stanley Cup Finals, pardon. By the way, shout out to Ole Miss for walking it off in the bottom of the 14th inning. Does that mean that the day is a complete wrap now? That there are no more live games in college baseball at this hour? Think that that's the case. Think that was the last one going on the West Coast. Or that was in Lincoln, Nebraska. So not even super out west that that took place. We placed two baseball bets for tonight. We went 1-1. I had the Minnesota Twins plus money line against the Pirates, the Pittsburgh Pirates, with Jared Jones making his debut. They were leading in the seventh, Minnesota, but then Pittsburgh walked it off. So that didn't work out. 6-5. We almost got there. Pittsburgh winning the game. We did get there with Max Meyer over 5.5 strikeouts for the Marlins against the New York Mets. We liked the fact that he was going to get a good strikeout number. The Marlins did lose the game in extras. The Mets walking it off with a 9-7 win in Queens. So, 1-1. We need to do better than that. So let's focus on Game 7 of the Western Conference Finals. Since I like the Spurs to win the game, D-Day, other than Game 1, every one of these games, you haven't had to worry about the point spread. So 3.5 point spread, I'm not taking the points. I'm just going to bet the plus 130. Odds courtesy of DraftKings. Plus 130 with the Spurs to win on the money line. You think they're going to win, they're going to win. And every one of these games, other than Game 1, has been decided decisively. So don't play with the points. Or unless you like Oklahoma City, lay the 3.5, sure. But I like San Antonio, so we're just going to take the plus 130 there. I do not understand this. D-Day, I have so much respect for the odds makers that I don't know whether or not I should be scared to place this bet, D-Day. Dylan Harper looked good in Game 6. He looks healthy. And yet the over-under for his points total is 9.5 points. All he has to do is score 10 points, and we win this bet at minus 126. Why shouldn't I do that?
2: That number does feel astonishingly low, but I'm looking, there's 3 games of the 6 that he has scored under that. Now, some of that is with the injury. That obviously makes a big difference.
1: Right. My contention is that he's right now. I think he's right. And what was the final stat line, like shooting percentage and everything, since you have his stats up from Game 6?
2: 66% from the floor, 66% from 3. 100 from the line.
1: Yeah. And again, you don't need him to score 18. Can he get the 10? Yeah, we're going to do that. Over 9.5 points for Dylan Harper in Game 7 of the Western Conference Finals, and we're on the Spurs money line. That's what we're looking at. Looking at the Stanley Cup odds, there's no value in just betting Carolina to win the series flat out. Carolina, a pretty big favorite against Vegas, but there are a couple of things that I like as a flyer. Plus 155, the Hurricanes to win this series in fewer than 5.5 games. In other words, they win it in a sweep or they win in five. Remember, Carolina's 12-1 this year. And they don't have some super crazy layoff between now and Tuesday night where they're going to host game one of the Stanley Cup Final. There's a reason why Bruce Cassidy was fired at the end of the season and they brought John Tortorello in. It's a great story. But Vegas, they're the team that has the long layoff now. You don't want it in hockey. Carolina, the one game they lost in these playoffs is because the layoff was too long and they found themselves down 4-1 15 minutes into game one against the Canadiens. So I think Carolina is going to handle things on home ice. They're going to win a game in Vegas, maybe lose one there as well, and then finish things out in five. I think fewer than five games at plus 155, I'm going to bet that. And this is the one that's just crazy to me. Conn Smythe Trophy, which is the MVP of the playoffs, not just the finals of the playoffs. Logan Stankoven being at 9-1 is, I do not understand it. Because if the playoffs ended today, Logan Stankoven's winning that award. Because Logan Stankoven, at every point of these playoffs, scoring left and right, yeah, Freddie Anderson's been good, but Carolina's defense is so strong, there aren't a lot of shots on goal where the numbers are so pronounced that you feel the need to say that Freddie Anderson's the MVP of this team. And Stankoven, his scoring in these playoffs, need to pull up the numbers just to make the point of how crazy it's been so far. Like, there was a point where he scored in the first three playoff games that Carolina played. Think about that. No, got it wrong, D-Day. Remember when they swept the Ottawa Senators? He scored in all four wins. And then, in game one against Philly, he had two goals. So in these playoffs, the Carolina Hurricanes have played 13 games? 13. Logan Stankoven has 9 goals in the 13 games. Including a goal and two assists tonight. A goal in game four as well. How many assists does he have? He has, just 3 assists. But 12 points in 13 playoff games. That's insanity. Plus 900. I literally just placed that bet. Can't believe it. Can't believe that number. So there you go. We'll leave it at that. We'll let baseball be. But we're on the Spurs money line. We're on the over 9.5 points for Dylan Harper. Canes to win in fewer than 5.5 games in the Stanley Cup. Logan Stankoven, Conn Smythe Trophy winner at 9-1. Those are the odds that we're looking at. D-Dag. Have we talked too much about the Carolina Hurricanes tonight? Has it gone over the line?
2: Well, we weren't going to talk about the NBA game tonight.
1: That's true. Did you have an answer to our question today? I feel like I've asked everybody, but haven't asked you in terms of, well, first off, what do you view as being the most improbable thing that's happened to this point? And what's something improbable you could see happening the remainder of this year?
2: The most improbable thing is Indiana winning a championship.
1: Agreed.
2: What could be the most improbable thing, potentially, maybe kind of, sort of, is Team USA winning it all.
1: Oh, wow. Didn't even think about... Could you imagine that?
2: I could not.
1: Could USA... on American soil in a World Cup final. I just don't know what to do. By the way, Team USA is going to be playing its first friendly since the roster was announced this week in Charlotte Sunday. And you can listen to the game right here on Westwood One Sports. We're carrying the US friendly against Senegal in Charlotte, 3:30 on Sunday afternoon. Do you find it quaint or a little annoying when teams win the conference finals and don't touch the trophy?
2: The Stanley Cup trophy or just the conference final trophy?
1: Conference finals. In other words, this is not the trophy we want. And somewhere along the way, there became this notion that it's bad juju to touch the trophy.
2: I thought the bad juju was to touch the Stanley Cup when you hadn't won it.
1: It's no. Now so
2: trickled
1: like,
2: down to the
1: they have separate trophies.
2: They do have
1: Western
2: trophies.
1: Western Conference Championship, Eastern Conference. In the East, it's the Prince of Wales, and all the hockey players just kind of know. You had the deputy commissioner of the NHL, Bill Daly, walk out there, and the trophy's there, and the entire team does the photo around it, and nobody gets close to touching the thing. Because

0: Like it fit perfect in that little, in one of the shelves. It's not big. It doesn't take up a lot of space height-wise. Maybe lengthwise it might, but small little trophy.
1: The hockey trophies, they're nice. They look like really respectable old trophies that you would want. But, yeah, nobody touches it. You stay away. It's bad juju to even touch the thing.
0: Where's your playoff beard?
1: Now, if you look at the Carolina Hurricanes, this has been a thing. Again, they've been to the playoffs 8 straight years. One series 8 straight years, so they don't just immediately get knocked out. I don't know if the Canes have any playoff beards. I don't know if that's a thing. Like, Jordan Staal has a decent, like, it is a beard, but he also has it in the regular season. And Seth Jarvis has a little bit of facial hair, but it's nothing crazy. I don't, Jordan Martinook too. I think they groom it. I don't think there is, like, they don't have Brent Burns on the team anymore. They don't have, if you want to go in the Wayback Machine, Mike Commodore grew a fro, like a massive, like redheaded fro when he played for the Hurricanes in 2006. And there were some real playoff beards then. You watch the Canes, I don't see beards. Now, I'm not saying that's a thing across the league now, but that's no longer a thing in the league. Vegas probably has a ton of playoff beards. But Carolina doesn't. And to answer your question with me, I do not grow facial hair well at all. It just gets patchy, and it doesn't look good, and it's not. See, I can't.
0: You gotta fight those.
1: I can't rock it the way you rock it. Is what I'm trying to say.
0: The patchiness.
1: Why? What's on the other side?
0: A full beard.
1: And I
0: mean, you're too late.
1: How long does that take?
0: Well, you do it in college. You're a little late. So if you want to, do you have a master's?
1: Do I have a master's?
0: Yeah.
1: No.
0: Well, if you go get a master's, maybe you can then grow the beard out, and it'll work.
1: Why do I have to be in college to grow the beard?
0: Well, if you want the scientific answer, it's more hormonal related. It's not going to work for you. That was just a joke to go get a master's and a beard.
1: Oh, like. Understood. What do we have to put this show to bed?
0: Well, thankfully, no beard jokes, but we do have a terrible story that involves bees. If you don't like bees, you are not going to like this one. I'll share it with you next.
2: It's the two best words in sports. Game 7. Thunder. Spurs. Wemby versus SGA. One more time. An entire season comes down to this. Tomorrow night, winner advances to the NBA Finals. Westwood One Sports.
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8: 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It appears by its own numbers, the U.S. government seems insolvent. It's reported that the Treasury shows about $6 trillion in assets and over $47 trillion in liabilities. Add it all up, and it looks like the U.S. owes more than $130 trillion it doesn't have. 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
7: We all know how important it is to stay active as we age, especially as we get older. But I've come to realize that for as good as people are about getting their cardio in, a lot of older folks really don't seem to be doing the recommended amount of strength training or even understand why it's so important. It helps you stay functional and therefore independent for as long as possible. Certified strength and conditioning specialist Dana Santis says a great place to start is not with dumbbells or barbells, but with your body weight, which allows you to build strength while also learning how your body moves and where your limitations exist. It also reduces the risk of overwhelming your connective tissue, which adapts more slowly than muscles as we get older. Once you're comfortable, you can dial up that intensity, but do it slowly, do it carefully. I'm Dr. Sanjay Gupta, helping you live a better life.
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1: It's good to have the tallest Latino in sports talk and a tag team tandem with Andrew. Mondo, very, very wise on your part to remember playing No Rain by Blind Melon in that spot. Because for years in North Carolina, I'd always close the week. I just always appreciated something about that song. In fact, I closed my shows every day. It wasn't just Friday. With Blind Melon, No Rain. Something about that song just always put a smile on my face. And tonight especially, as I felt sentimental and nostalgic, talking about the Carolina Hurricanes getting to the Stanley Cup Final for the first time in 20 years. And, man, it's going to be an awesome weekend with baseball regionals and USA Soccer, a friendly in Charlotte, of all places, on Sunday. 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And then the YouTube channel, Westwood One Sports Night as well. Great community already in that chat. Appreciate you guys. See you guys in there. However and wherever you choose to listen or watch the program, we greatly appreciate that. Now let's close things out by putting this show to bed.

0: any sort of truck flipped over on the road, bad.
1: Mm-hmm.
0: We're in agreement there. I feel it's even worse when what is inside the truck is then not inside the truck. Now, sometimes that can be like energy drinks. Sometimes that can be like coffee. Sometimes it could be, I don't know, a piece of wood. I don't know. Well, in North Dakota, a situation like that took place where a truck fell over. It was collided with, fell over, top comes off. The cargo is now outside of the truck. But the cargo was beehives.
1: Oh, boy.
0: So when a truck flipped, 600 to 800 bees that were in the truck are now outside of the truck. Not ideal.
1: This reminds me of the awful movie. I remember we were discussing possibilities for punishments for losing a bet. By the way, we need Liddell to pay off that bet still from March Madness and The Last Dab. It needs to happen. I don't know if Linnell's coming up this weekend. If he is, I'll take care of it somehow. But if he isn't, we need to figure that out some way. But one of the bets I was considering is, don't worry, it's not getting stung by a bee. It's watching a movie of our choosing. And sometimes you choose a movie for comedic effect. Not that the movie's funny, but it's funny that you have to sit here and watch this movie. So you might choose, if you'd never seen, I don't know, Gone with the Wind, to watch a four-hour movie. Or, in the case I'm specifically citing here, watching a movie that's just objectively bad, like The Wicker Man, starring Nick Cage, where there is a climactic scene where he is being engulfed by bees. And he has... This is an Oscar-winning actor. He has the line, "Oh no! Not the bees! The bees!" That's what I'm thinking of as you describe this story. What's the proper course of action when the bees get out?
0: Stay in your car. Keep driving.
1: How about for the people that were in the car?
0: He got stung.
1: That
0: like
1: is now flipped
0: times.
1: Over. Okay.
0: Because think about it, like, I can't imagine. I don't know what the bees' mentality is. You know, I don't have access. But you're probably not happy being stuck in a truck.
1: As long as the queen bee isn't threatened, you might not be stung as much as you. I know a little bit about bees because my mom has picked up a fascination. And when she picks up fascination, she goes full in, 100%, 2 feet in, as Dabo Sweeney would say, on beekeeping. Like, she has hives in her house. She has hives in the backyard. Tons of bees. And she knows a ton about it. And she's not worried at all that she's going to get stung by the bees.
0: You should ask her.
1: I don't know why that's a fascination.
0: Queen Bee would be upset if she was being effectively trafficked. I don't know if you can traffic bees. But effectively trafficked in North Dakota. And then the vehicle in which she was being trafficked in fell over. At the very least, it probably woke her up from a nap. And I'm grumpy when I wake up from a nap. I'm sure she is too.
1: Did you ever have a weird hobby or an off-the-wall kind of hobby? Do you still have something like that?
0: What is beekeeping off the wall?
1: Yes.
0: I don't have a beekeeping hobby. I like making various kinds of coffees, but I don't think that's off the wall.
1: You make your own coffee?
0: Yeah.
1: How?
0: Like the step-by-step process. Sometimes it's an espresso machine, and then you get if I'm feeling a cortado, you balance it to where it's 2.7 ounces of milk, 2.7 ounces of coffee, double shot. Mix it up a little bit. Maybe pump a little bit of syrup in there. Some cinnamon. If you're feeling good, you could do a shaken espresso, which I usually do four shots.
1: You're not growing your own beans and then smashing and doing.
0: No, this is not farm to table.
1: Right. So So what type of coffee do you purchase to start this process?
0: It could be the mostly Nespresso pods. That's the big kick because they're better iced. We got a bunch of beans, most of them local from the greater DMV area. My parents, when they travel, they like to get me coffee beans. Sometimes it's a little excessive because they'll be like, here's a pound of coffee beans from insert wherever they traveled. And I'm like, I would have, a smaller bag would have been nice because like I don't have room for a pound. You've seen a pound of coffee beans? It looks like a brick.
1: It does. I have seen.
0: And I grind it by
1: but
0: hand.
1: But for me, it's, I just have a chai tea latte mix that I mix with milk and that's it. Call it a day.
0: You gotta be on coffee. I think you'd like it.
1: I don't like the taste.
0: You haven't had it right then. I was there once.
1: So you don't think it's possible for someone to not like the taste?
0: No, because like you like the taste of a chai tea latte that's largely milk. You can very much decorate up milk to make the coffee taste fine.
1: The same thing you just said there, that's the same way people describe tequila as well. If you don't like tequila, then you just haven't had the good enough tequila. Like, those people won't accept that you just won't like tequila. Even though I remember one time I took a shot of tequila when I was in college, and I was so disrupted by it, I did like a fake phone call where I walked outside and threw up in a bush. It's my reaction to a tequila shot. I'm not a tequila guy. Plain and simple. This was productive. What a show. Starting off our weekend the right way. This has been Westwood One Sports Night.
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10: Breast cancer is the most common cancer among women in the world. And according to a new study out of the University of Washington School of Medicine, an estimated 3.5 million cases a year are expected by 2050. Now, the good news is we've gotten so much better at screening, earlier detection, and cutting-edge treatments in many countries, including here in the United States. But even here in America, Black women have a death rate from breast cancer that is 40% higher than white women, a disparity that exists despite our world-class treatment infrastructure. So what can you do to lower your risk? Eat less red meat? Try your best to manage your blood sugar and your weight? Exercise is really important. Cut back on drinking, quit smoking, And remember this, you should start getting mammograms. At what age? 40. That's when you should start. I'm Dr. Sanjay Gupta, helping you live a better life.
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0: 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Here's Josh Graham for Westwood One Sports Night.
1: Free for All Friday. For this hour and this hour only each week, your chance to steer the ship at 310-840-4910. And you're probably never going to get me in a better mood than I'm currently in right now, starting my weekend as a diehard, lifelong Carolina Hurricanes fan that just watched his team advance to the Stanley Cup Finals, a gentleman's sweep of the Montreal Canadiens, first Stanley Cup trip in 20 years. We have Lamar Jackson meeting with the media, which we'll get to momentarily. But first, let's go to Ed, who's in St. Louis, 310-840-4910. Ed, show us how it's done. Steer the ship in what direction you please.
2: Every moment of this weekend. But you did tie in St. Louis earlier, and by gosh, it was a good sports day in St. Louis. You got an old broken down old baritone here who's home from the hospital. And boy, it's good to be home from the hospital. And you really hit my heart when you talked about your memory as a young man, hockey experience. You will cherish that memory as long as you live, and you will find a way to share that with your with those who come after you. And those memories also come for people in music. But when you have a chance to combine sports and music, as I did, may I share my memory?
1: Please, please.
2: It's August of 67. The Solomon family, great sportsmen, great supporters of St. Louis, they threw it all out there and they say, we're bringing a hockey team. What? We're bringing a hockey team to St. Louis. You talk about risk-taking. A Saturday afternoon, I go up and the carpenters are working, they're sawing all kinds of noise, and I go to young Sid, and oh, he said, hello, Ed, go do it. Well, I sang the national anthem a cappella, and I wound up their vocalist for 15 seasons. 15 seasons of the St. Louis Blues in the arena, which actually moved. The arena actually shook, and it shook most on the nights when the Blackhawks were in.
1: So for 15 years, you were the national anthem singer for St. Louis Blues Hockey?
2: Yes, I had my minute and 18 seconds. I kept it very, very short. Sometimes there were guests.
1: A minute 18. What is your biggest pet peeve when you hear the anthem? What's your biggest pet peeve?
2: Well, my two best peeves. One was that Reed Farrell would tell me a joke before I went out on the ice. He was the PA announcer. That was not fair. And secondly, the Chicago Blackhawks fans, God love them, would start screaming halfway through. And I just felt, oh, come on, guys. I only have a minute 17, for crying out loud.
1: But, I love a minute 17 anthem. I do. That's perfect. I think that's fantastic. You know what, Ed?
2: Yeah.
1: Let's start Free for All Friday the same way that sporting events start if you're game for it. Can we start
2: Free for All
1: Friday with a minute 17 national anthem? Can we do it?
2: It might be a minute 18. Minute 18, will you
1: give
2: me that?
1: All right, I'm going to time you. I'm going to see how close you are to it. Let me get my timer out.
2: Here we go.
1: A minute 18. Let's see. All right, in three,
2: count it.
1: Two, one.
2: Oh, say can you see by the dawn's early light what so proudly we hailed at the twilight's last gleaming, whose broad stripes and bright stars through the perilous fight, o'er the ramparts we watched were so gallantly streaming, and the rocket

0: I have you at 1:03. Wow. 1:03, Ed.
1: 87.
0: I almost threw you off as an Oriole fan. I almost said, oh, right in the middle of it. But I didn't want to throw you off. Excellent.
1: Yeah. You ever get in here, let's have a cup of coffee, talk about...
0: I love that, Ed.
1: Yeah, please.
0: Give me a shout back sometime. It's so great to hear from you, and thanks for the nice words. There's Ed in St. Louis starting off Free For All Friday with the national anthem at a 1:03. And the chat's going nuts, saying that he's tremendous, an excellent voice to get things started. 310-840-4910 if you want in on the program on Free For All Friday. D-Day, is this the greatest start we've ever had to Free For All Friday?
2: That is an insane voice on Ed. Insane. Like, I want to point out, if we can just get, like, super radio nerd for a second, generally speaking... phone calls are not the greatest quality of delivering a voice. But the way that he just sounded on the phone, insanity.
0: Crushed it. He did. Unbelievable. Is there a way we can pull that and post it somewhere? That'd be amazing just to see that. I thought that was great. Love it. Also love that we heard from Lamar Jackson today. It is an encouraging sign. Or this was a couple days ago. We've heard from him this week at OTAs. It's encouraging to see that Lamar Jackson is at voluntary workouts this week. We hadn't seen him there in recent years. In fact, there was financial incentive, $750K, for Lamar Jackson to be there. And he said, no thanks. Doing that consecutive years cost him a chance to make an extra $1.5 million. When he was asked why he was at voluntary workouts this year, Lamar actually had a really good answer to the question. Here he was. Earlier this week.
3: You know, I had to get the terminology down, knowing what guys are, just watching film and getting out on the field with my guys and knowing what guys going to be with certain routes, certain plays, hearing coach call plays. Everything is new, so I had to be here.
0: Awesome. New head coach, new play caller, he had to be there. That's great. Speaking of the coaching change, Lamar handled that topic with a ton of grace. Remember, this is the first time that he's spoken since John Harbaugh was fired, and there were some whispers that there might have been tension between him and Harbs. Lamar dismissed any of those rumors with this answer about that decision.
3: I mean, you know, I got a lot of respect for Coach, so me just seeing that, man, I was shocked, you know, in a way, in a sense. But I feel like, you know, Mr. Steve, he did what was best for the team. And, you know, I hope coaches have a great, great time in New York, man. Hats off to Coach, because we did so much. For the city, for the team, for this organization. Hats off to him in New York, and we built a lot. We did a lot here.
0: Awesome answer. No drama. He said he even reached out to John when he got the Giants job. Neither the Ravens nor their fans, you should take this window for granted. You should not. There's no question he's a Raven through and through. He restructured his contract to try to help the team, and he even pointed out that restructuring when he was asked about his future with the Baltimore Ravens.
3: Absolutely. I love the Ravens. I love this organization. I love this city. Just the team that drafted me, you know, got a lot of love for me. And I believe, you know, I got a lot of love for the city in this team as well. So, like I told you, the reconstruction is done. Cool with that. But I love Baltimore. Like, everybody should know that by now.
0: They should. It's year 9, Lamar. There isn't a ton of precedent for players like him playing beyond a decade. So, enjoy it while you have it. There should be a ton of urgency over these next 2 years that Lamar has left. And given Lamar's at voluntary workouts and the Ravens were proactive this offseason, there are a ton of reasons to believe they're warranted as one of the favorites in the AFC. So it was good to hear from Lamar Jackson. 310-840-4910 if you want in. Free For All Friday continues. We go from the national anthem being sung by Ed in St. Louis to Mr. Positive, who's in Michigan, wanting in. Mr. Positive, good luck following that. Mr. Positive, do we have you?
4: 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All you can do is stand up and fight. as I suck the negativity from your soul. I love you all. And to Ed, you're fantastic. My boy King Elvis would be very proud of you. You're fantastic. And real quick, Josh and D-Day, the Detroit Tigers are letting us down in Detroit. We're sad.
0: Hold one sec. Mr. Positive, I'm going to cut you off. Hold one sec. You're about to be negative talking about the Tigers. There's one thing you say every time you join us that you haven't said yet.
4: Boom shakalaka.
0: Thank you. Thank you. Just waiting for it, sitting here. All right, Mr. Positive, thanks for the call. I don't want to hear about the Tigers. I don't want to hear negativity out of Mr. Positive, because then the chat's going to get really mad at you, and rightfully so. It's good to hear from you, though. Mr. Positive, always a fixture on Free For All Friday, 310-840-4910, if you want it. 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Where are you steering the ship, DJ?
5: Hey, Josh, I just wanted to ask you, you know, I'm a diehard Red Sox fan, and it's kind of hard for us right now. When I look at this Boston Red Sox team, another loss again tonight in Cleveland, I just want to know, is there a way out of this? Because when I look at this team, I'm starting to see the old 90s Red Sox, and I believe that is coming from Sam Kennedy, our president. And the reason I say that is because the way that he treats our star players. Let's look at our last three star players. We got Alex Bregman, who you let go. We had Rafael Devers,
0: Mookie,
5: who we let go. And now he's in a fight with Roman Anthony. So I just
0: kinda let me ask you this. Do you root for all the other Boston sports teams too?
5: What's that? I couldn't.
0: Do you root for the other Boston sports teams as well?
5: Yes. Yes.
0: See, some could argue that, like, maybe it's looking like the city of Boston in the 90s all over again when you consider that the Bruins lost in round one. They lost on home ice in a game seven. You had, that might have been in game six. Game six or game seven. The Celtics lost on their home court in a game seven in round one. There's the questions about Jaylen Brown and Jason Tatum. The Patriots have this Mike, you know, Vrabel, Diana Russini thing that's going on that seems to be engulfing things. And now you have this with the Red Sox. It's been a rough hoe, has it been, in Boston right now? What's the tenor right now?
5: It is bad. Like, all of us, we're not even going to Fenway Park anymore. It's like the visitor's ballpark now. So I might have one solution, and I want to see what you think about this.
0: Please.
5: What if we fire Craig Breslow, right? Because we already, you know, fired Alex Cora. And what I would do is I'll go right into Fenway Sports Group and beg Theo Epstein, please come back. Please, just.
0: That'd be great, but isn't this like a succession-like situation where it's not just Breslow that is there making decisions? You would have to completely clean house, right? Like, because there's the there's the president of baseball operations, and then there's the GM type. Like, they have multiple guys who are wrestling for this thing up there.
5: Yes, that is true, but I think
0: it's Sam Kennedy and Craig Breslow. So you'd probably have to get rid of both those guys in theory, wouldn't you?
5: I don't think Sam Kennedy will ever sell the team, because, you know, I think Sam Kennedy has so many stocks and other things like the like soccer teams. But I think when it comes to Craig Breslow, he's like the Red Sox guy.
0: I got you. I would love to see Theo Epstein back, and I appreciate the call. It's good to hear from you in Boston. Just know, though, while I'm just a sympathetic person, most people are listening to this saying, wait, we're supposed to feel bad for the Boston sports fan now? After how many Super Bowls? And the Celtics winning just 2 years ago? And the Patriots having gone to the Super Bowl this year? And the Red Sox winning it in 2018? And the Bruins winning it last decade? We're supposed to feel sorry. Play the world's smallest violin. I do understand that for those who might have that criticism. But understand the sympathy if that's what you're used to. And this guy doesn't sound like a Johnny come lately referencing 90s Boston sports teams. Up next, more of your free-for-all Friday calls, 310-840-4910, plus the Oklahoma City Thunder of hockey. Keep it here on Westwood One Sports Night.
6: It's the two best words in sports. 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Thunder. Spurs. Wemby versus SGA. One more time. 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
15: A Better Life with Dr. Sanjay Gupta.
16: If you are struggling with substance abuse, alcohol, pills, whatever it may be, first of all, it's nothing to be ashamed of. We know addiction is a brain disease, and we also know getting into recovery can be tough. Also, in case this helps, I want to tell you about a new study out of Harvard School of Public Health, which found that spiritual belief, the idea of a steady religious practice, had a protective effect from addiction. Experts we talked to told us there were probably a few reasons why this might be the case. Number one, excessive drug and alcohol use would not be the norm in a religious community, and people want to fit in. Two, a belief in a higher power provides people with hope and solace, great foils for addiction. And three, and I think there's some merit to this, regular attendance in a faith community also provides connection. Just like in AA, camaraderie and social support is often what you need. I'm Dr. Sanjay Gupta, helping you live a better life.

0: It's Free for All Friday. You steer the ship. 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Here's Josh Graham for Westwood One Sports Night.
1: Before we tell you who the Oklahoma City in hockey is shaping up to be, let's go 310-840-4910 to another Free for All Friday phone call. You steer the ship this hour and this hour only. We appreciate you starting your weekend with us the right way. Let's go to one of our OG legends, Alan, calling in Toronto. Alan, we have our Stanley Cup matchup. My Carolina Hurricanes are facing John Tortorella's Las Vegas Golden Knights. What most interests you about that cup final?
2: Hats off to John Tortorella. He's 19 wins, 4 losses, and 1 overtime loss. Since taking over from Bruce Cassidy on March the 29th, eight games remaining in the season. And they're 7-1 since the regular season ended, 15 out of a possible 16 points. Defeated Utah 4-2. Defeated Anaheim 4-2. President's Trophy winner Colorado had 121 points in the regular season. Vegas Golden Knights had 95 points in the regular season, so they were 26 points in arrear. So he is an absolute miracle worker. It reminds me of the 2019 Columbus Blue Jackets upset over the Tampa Bay team.
1: Yeah.
2: The 98 points Columbus had, and Tampa Bay was the best team in the regular season in the history, 128 points. And that was a major upset. They outscored them 19-8 in that series. So these are two major upsets that John Tortorella has been involved in. It's going to take another miracle too, because Carolina has 113 points, and like I said,
1: are you rooting for Carolina? Are you with me in joining the Carolina Hurricanes bandwagon?
2: Yes, I am, because it's going to show that Montreal lost to the Stanley Cup winning team. I've been a Montreal Canadiens fan since the days of Maurice Richard, John Beliveau, Guy Lafleur, and I'm very upset, you know, but they lost to a better team, and Montreal's made giant strides up the ladder, so...
1: I sincerely appreciate you calling, even though the Canadians lost to the Hurricanes tonight. It's always good to hear from you, Alan. Thank you so much. 310-840-4910 if you want in on the program. D-Day, what is happening? Sometimes there's wisdom in admitting the things that you don't know. See, with college baseball going on today, baseball regionals, and then watching the Orioles and the Hurricane, did something happen with the Texas Rangers? Because we got multiple calls from Texas wanting to talk about the Rangers. Blaine, he's in Houston. Blaine, what am I missing here? Steer the ship.
3: Yeah, so I've got three things to say. God bless our troops. God bless America. And the Texas Rangers are going to the World Series, baby. Holy crap, we went to the game tonight. And so before the game started, me and my dad, we were sitting down, and we were picking our parlays on Underdog. Shout out, Underdog. We said, who's going to have the home run picks? Brandon Nimmo, boom. Jock Peterson, boom. And the Rangers are going to go crazy and have more than 5.5 hits off the starting pitcher. Brandon Nimmo, early on home run. My dad went up to go to the bathroom, missed it. He was like, oh, my gosh, that's crazy. Then we go on a crazy run. We get 6 hits off the guy in, like, the third or fourth inning. Then Jock Peterson comes up to bat, and it's like the 6th inning, and he strikes out. I'm like, oh man, that's it, it's over. So then we start kind of doing the calculations in our head. Okay, if Evan Carter gets on, we're good. If Alejandro Ozuna gets on, we're good. Everything lined up. Bottom of the 8th inning, lo and behold, Jock Peterson gets an at bat. He starts out 0-2. I'm like, oh my gosh, it's over. He battles back to a 3-2 count. 3-2 pitch. Comes in, hits a freaking moonshot. And by moonshot, I mean it was out by like a foot. He barely got it. 250 big ones on Underdog.
1: Let's go.
3: I, you can't tell me anything else. We're going to the World Series, baby.
1: Drinks on you the next time I come down to Arlington, it sounds like. Drinks on you.
3: Yeah. Excellent call. Well, in all the excitement.
1: Appreciate it. I want to see real quickly. I'm going to let you go out on a high there because I'm just looking at the Rangers. Everybody's killing the Royals right now. They won 9-1. Glad you got your win. That's a great story. I love great stories, whether it's from Ed singing an anthem, you right there, 250 big ones, let's go. Joe, you want in on the Rangers as well. Why?
4: I do. I got three things to say now. God bless the troops. God bless America. And the Texas Rangers are going to the World Series, baby. Come on now.
1: Are you guys in the same car?
4: Oh, no. Though, it is great to hear an old, good old South Texas boy talking about some Texas Rangers, man. That fired me up. I'm glad you were at the game tonight, man. I live right next to the stadium, dude. I live over there, man. Second thing, Ed, man, God bless you. I love me a good traditional rendition of the national anthem. Unfortunately, I happened to witness the worst voice crack ever, national anthem at the Rangers Stadium. You can look that up on YouTube. That's another thing.
1: Oh, boy.
4: And last thing, young Nicky Lopez, first home run, first two RBIs. They said 430 on the TV. Now the 450, easy. They did him dirty on that one. It's all right. Let's bring up these young guys. I'm ready. Texas Rangers World Series. AOS is up for grabs. Let's do it.
1: Love sports so much. Thank you so much for the call, Joe. That's a great one. Sports are the best. Brings people together. We can all relate to stories such as this and also to a great rendition of the Star-Spangled Banner as well. Here's my stance on why the Carolina Hurricanes are quickly becoming the Oklahoma City of the NHL. Nobody seems to think that the Hurricanes play an aesthetically pleasing style of hockey. A lot of forechecking, no star power really on the team. Four really good lines. There probably is no team that's been to the stage where the gap between the first line and the fourth line is as small as it seems with Carolina. It's peppering a ton of shots on goal. It's, you know, getting in the passing lanes. Not a lot of shots get on goal for Carolina. It's not a star goalie in Freddie Anderson. It's a small market team as well. And if they beat Las Vegas, I can see them quickly becoming a team that people are annoyed by in the NHL. It's like, man, small market team. Well, we're on. Okay, but hate watching them play. Hate the style of all this. They don't have any star power. They're boring. They're boring to watch. It's something we've heard quite a bit with the Canes being as good as they've been. Best team this decade, you could argue, along with the Oklahoma City in basketball. So workshopping that comparison, you might start to see some of the conversation turn to this team's annoying, this team's boring. If Carolina wins the title, it goes from a feel-good story to something else. Paul is in Massachusetts. Let's go there. 310-840-4910. Paul, where are you steering the ship?
5: Well, I'll tell you, it is Friday, and live via the WWLP Court Street camera, and the prophetic sports pope will drop his first hammer. We have a better not bitter, focus on facts, not imaginary hacks mindset. And before I get to the greatest NBA semifinal and final about to be, for all you pundits who like enjoying the misery in Boston, let me say a couple quick, simple points. When the Red Sox scored, imagine, 16 runs, 8-6 against pretty much the best team in baseball. That's the best thing I can say about our team this year because everything else sucks. Another fast start to last place. And the Celtics were supposed to be good, and I don't even know what happened. So the only thing I can say is Vrabel, ha-ha, but he had a beautiful wife, kids, and family in 25 years. None of our business. He did take us from the worst team to the Super Bowl, which is never been done. And what else has never been done? This semifinal in the NBA, as Malcolm X says, to keep it real simple, this is the greatest semifinal, probably the final, that you're going to see. And when this comes in as a matchup of two monsters, you know, a Tyson and Holyfield, and then there's New York in the background, Tyson waiting to attack, this is wicked. And this Game 7 is going to make a statement, because I honestly didn't know what to think when you see San Antonio struggling.
1: Who wins Game 7 tomorrow night? Who wins, Paul?
5: I don't know, because Wemby and them can't keep up with Oklahoma, and Oklahoma seems to just run ahead of them like Jordan, Pippen, Grant, playing with them. I thought they had no chance. So hopefully Oklahoma was tired last night, because Oklahoma's Oklahoma. They're going to drop the thunder on San Antonio and move on to New York.
1: I have a prediction I want to make on this game. I appreciate the call, Paul, from Massachusetts. It's always good to hear from you. We'll get to that prediction in just a bit. Do want to get to some more of your free-for-all Friday calls. Chase is in Morgantown, West Virginia. Where do you want to steer the ship? Does it annoy you when people say Morganton rather than Morgantown? Because I hear people say that sometimes.
6: Nah, man, we love everybody. Cheers, beers, Mountaineers. You know, we're here to have a good time and stuff. You can call us whatever you want. We're just down for the ride, man.
1: I don't know if they'd like me to share this, but I was hanging out with some coaches at Appalachian State University. And I was having some drinks with them. I said, go Mountaineers and let's drink some beers. And the coach said, can I steal that? I'm like, I don't know if you can, because I think the folks in West Virginia would take issue with that. And he's like, all right, that makes sense.
6: Hey, they beat Michigan in 2007, that crazy upset game. I think that was definitely before Rich Rod went there. So they're a good mind book, man. For sure, man. Well, I'm pretty happy tonight because, you know, Pirates, they got to walk off like a lot of people did in West Virginia. They survived.
1: I had the Minnesota money line tonight. I was watching that game pretty closely.
6: Yeah, well, it looked good. Clear to Brian Reynolds.
1: It was good to see Jared Jones
6: back.
1: I'm glad he's healthy, though. Glad Jared Jones is.
6: Yeah, I'm happy about that, too, but we're moving a guy to the bullpen, Carl Majewski, and it doesn't make much sense to me. We should be moving Bubba Chandler, but I digress. Well, I was going to ask you, man, you know, with all the craziness in baseball, it's been a pretty fun season so far. What's your thoughts on, like, the potential lockout next year with the, you know, new CBA and stuff? And, you know, in my personal opinion, I think, you know, like we talked about, organizations are ran from the top. So whether there is a salary cap or not, you know, if you're a bad organization, you know, you're going to be bad whether there's a cap or not. Like, look at the Rays. You know, they're a small market team. They make it work every year. Then you look at my Pittsburgh Pirates who, you know, they just kind of fumble everything. And I just think it kind of doesn't make a difference, honestly. I'd love to see one, but, you know, I just don't see much of a difference, honestly.
1: I don't see them. Yeah, it's a good argument you're making. I appreciate the call. But the one thing that you'll push back on, okay, as good as the Rays and the Brewers and the Guardians continue to be in the regular season, it's a different animal to win in the postseason. And generally, it's the top-level talent that wins when you're not pitching five in a rotation. Instead, you're pitching three, and you have your other guys that are going into the pen. And we see the teams in the last 10 years are all high-payroll teams. I don't think we get a salary cap. It'd be ideal if we do. What I'm most rooting for, and I think is most important, is that we play games on time next year. And I'm not one of those that believes it's inevitable that we're not going to be able to get there. But I don't think it's going to happen with a salary cap put in place. 310-840-4910. Let's do one more this segment. Let's go to Aaron, who's in New York. New York. Aaron, where are you steering the ship on this free-for-all Friday?
7: Gosh. I am a frequent YouTuber.
1: Oh, shout out to you, Aaron. It's good to have you on the show.
7: Hi, everyone in the YouTube chat, all friends, family.
1: All of them.
7: I want to steer you to karaoke.
1: Oh. Oh, more singing?
7: I'm a fan of your
1: Are you about to sing 10. For us, or do you have a question?
7: Oh, I have a question. You said that you shouldn't sing karaoke twice. So what's your
1: shouldn't
7: Mount Rushmore
1: the same song
7: of karaoke
1: twice.
7: Songs?
1: Okay. Mount Rushmore karaoke. It's a great question. And let me think of this just right off the top of my head. Aaron, appreciate the call. And shout out to you who makes it happen in the YouTube chat. There's a community there. Westwood One Sports Night. Join that community. YouTube, Westwood One Sports Night. Okay. Just off the top of my head, Denton, I only sing the same song once. I don't sing the same song twice. That's my karaoke rule. I like going to sing karaoke. I don't have as good of a voice as Ed, who sang the national anthem to start this hour. So what immediately pops into my head, D-Day, I sang Radiohead's Creep in Savannah, Georgia one time. There's a big note at the end that I was worried about. I hit it, and people went nuts. It was just the perfect crowd that liked Radiohead, liked that vibe.

0: in addition to all these other types of genres I've mentioned. And I love Tim McGraw. Just to Make You Smile, sing. No. This is the best one. Bachelor Trip, D-Day. I'm in Boston. My brother takes me to a karaoke joint. I see it's like a younger type of crowd that's at this place. And I sing, I'll Make a Man Out of You from the Mulan movie. Disney song. Let's get down to business. Great. Great karaoke choice. Disney songs generally rock. Generally bop. So that would be pretty good. I was at App State, speaking of them again, when I saw Jason Kelsey roll up in overalls, and he sang the Dan Band version of Total Eclipse of the Heart with the F-bombs dropped in all too. So that's a good karaoke choice as well. Appreciate the question. Last call for free-for-all Friday phone calls. 310-840-4910. If you want in on this free-for-all Friday, that and my prediction for Spurs Thunder Game 7 next on Westwood One Sports Night.
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9: How often do you stop to wonder whether you should share something that's revealing, maybe even embarrassing, with a partner, a friend, or even your boss? In her new book called Revealing, The Underrated Power of Oversharing, behavioral scientist Leslie John says doing just that can help you deepen relationships that are vital to your life. We need people to trust us in order to get things like love, friendship, and career success. That's what she told us. When you make yourself vulnerable by revealing something sensitive, it does make other people trust you. In turn, when you ask someone to reveal something about themselves, showing that interest will generally lead someone to like you more. Why? Because people like to be asked about themselves, she says. It also signals that they are discriminating and choosy, but in a good way. I'm Dr. Sanjay Gupta, helping you live a better life.
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1: Trying to see if I remember the words to this now, because it's been years since my bachelor party. Tranquil as a forest, but on fire within. Mondo, is this Donny Osmond? I think it is. From the 90s. 90s Disney songs hits hard. Especially as having an 18-month-old introducing those songs. They're all so good. 310-840-4910. Last call for phone calls on Free For All Friday. Got a pick for Spurs Thunder Game 7. We'll get to in just a second. Let's go to Kimberly, though, who is in Idaho. Once in on Free For All Friday. Kimberly, where are you steering the ship?
2: I am saying I will give you credit where credit is earned. So good job on tonight's game.
1: Thank you.
2: However, I can't join your bandwagon. But I can give you a
1: total. Oh, I remember. You are a diehard Vegas Golden Knights fan, Kimberly.
2: I am. Would you like a tow rope?
1: Okay. Okay. So this is going to be very interesting and very awkward. You want the Golden Knights to win. But you know what's interesting? I'll say this. The last decade, Carolina has made the playoffs 8 straight years. They've won series 8 straight years. They've been super successful, just haven't won the cup, haven't gotten to the cup final. And ever since you guys came into existence, 2017, 2018, 9 years, you guys have been just as good, and you've made 3 cup finals. I kind of love it, these two teams playing each other, because we're both kind of known for being great at the marketing game as a small market team and what you do with, like, the pregame antics and all that. Carolina does that pretty well, too. I'm excited. I think this is awesome, an awesome series.
2: Yes, I am looking forward to this one. This one is going to be a definite hardcore. I'm expecting some fights in it. But, yeah, as of who would have played, I would have probably picked the Hurricanes. So you're welcome for me saying that. But, yeah,
1: Yeah. I think so, too. Kimberly? I expect you to be calling us throughout the series. I'm planning to be at Game 1 on Tuesday night to answer a question on our YouTube chat as well. So, go Canes.
2: Good luck to your Knights. I will be calling in on our winning games, yes.
1: All right. I look forward to it. There's Kimberly in Ohio. Right. Thank you so much. Or in Idaho, pardon, for the call. Appreciate it. Golden Knights fan. Love to hear from her. Ryan is in Ontario. 310-840-4910. If you want in. Ryan, where are you steering the ship? Are we staying in hockey?
3: Yeah, absolutely, pal.
1: Okay.
3: Can
1: what
3: you
1: do you have for us? Yeah, I got you just fine.
3: I want to say thank you for your amazing show. And
1: thank you.
3: Montreal, that goalie, that Dobish, he's only 25 years old. And congratulations to Rod the Bod, Brandemore, and your Carolina Hurricanes. Kimberly, Mitch Marner, former London Knight, so... I'm rooting for Mitch Marner.
1: How are Maple Leaf fans going to grapple with the fact that either Mitch Marner or Freddie Anderson's going to win a Stanley Cup?
3: Yeah, and to be honest, Austin Matthews, yeah, man alive. Yeah, because Mitch Marner played for Dale Hunter, London Knights, so.
1: I love a London Knights drop.
3: I won't keep the phone lines. I just love the tribute.
1: No, it's good to hear from you, Ryan, and thanks for the kind words. And by the way, if you missed the start of Free For All Friday, we had the former anthem singer of the St. Louis Blues give us a call, Ed, and he sang an anthem in a Bucko 3 that was just perfect. And D-Day has it up already on our Westwood One Sports Night YouTube channel. You should find that if you missed it. That's also where we had Aaron call in, and we have a great community in our chat that you can get in on. It continues to grow. Like, comments, subscribe. That really helps the algorithm, helps the thing continue to grow, and helps us to continue to do things like allowing you to watch the show in addition to listening to it in the 300 markets that we're on in. 310-840-4910. It is Mariano who's calling us from Florida. Mariano, I just have on the screen here that you want to talk about sports in general. Well, this is the right place for you, the right show. It's Free For All Friday. Where are we generally steering the ship towards?
4: Hey, it's not Rivera last name, though, all right?
1: I just said Mariano. Is it Mariano?
4: Yeah, but not Rivera.
1: But oh, okay. Got it.
4: The first time talking to you, man, and first time listening
1: appreciate
4: to your
1: it.
4: Show.
1: Appreciate
4: very
1: it.
4: Good show, man. Very
1: Thank
4: good
1: you.
4: Show.
1: Thank you. What do you have
4: very
1: for us?
4: Very good show.
1: What's on your mind?
4: The opening of the show was great. The guy singing that,
1: okay.
4: That was awesome. But let me ask you a question.
1: I love it. Please.
4: You're a Knicks fan, right?
1: No. I'm a Carolina Hurricanes fan and a Baltimore Orioles fan. The rest
4: well,
1: of the teams
4: thank
1: can win and lose, and the Chick-fil-A sandwich tastes the same.
4: Well, all right. So thank God that the Florida Panthers are in the playoffs this year. For
1: they,
4: you.
1: Yeah, that is, you know, that I've gotten that text message three times tonight. All it took was Florida okay. missing the playoffs for Carolina to get there. And you know what? Do I feel bad about that one bit? I do not. Because I was at many of the – I've been at two of the closeout games for the Florida Panthers beating the Hurricanes in the Eastern Conference Finals. And I'm glad I didn't have to see that a third time.
4: Great. And now, are you a New York Knicks fan from what I've been hearing?
1: No, I'm not a New York Knicks fan. I'm not. Mariano, I appreciate the call. We have many more calls that we have to get to. I hope you'll give us a call back. 310-840-4910. I got triggered by the mention of the Florida Panthers. I'm having a great night tonight. Don't want to ruin my vibe. Let's go to Chance, who's in Alabama. Chance, 310-840-4910. Chance, go right ahead.
5: Hey, man. Congratulations to Carolina. To, you know, I know you're a big
1: Let's
5: fan.
1: Go.
5: You know,
1: hey, can we hit the horn? Another... Let's just do this together, Mondo or Andrew. Let's hit the freaking horn and have ourselves a time. The Hurricanes just won. Do we got that queued up? Oh, my gosh.
5: Yo.
1: Oh, no, not Mulan. We'll get to that in a second. Once you get it, just hit it. If it's me or Chance talking, it doesn't matter. I want to hear that horn. Yeah. Let's go. I almost went tarps off and started waving the shirt around, you know, around my head like a helicopter. Shout out to Petey Pobbs. Almost did that, Chance.
5: North Carolina, stand up. Yeah, mostly I wanted to congratulate you, but, man, I also want to congratulate the other 13 Carolina Hurricanes fans out there. You know, all 14 of you Carolina Hurricanes fans, you know, it's really great. And, you know, it's really good for Vegas, the long-suffering Las Vegas fans who've went through such a hard time not having a Stanley Cup championship. Congratulations to you too, sir. Man, you guys have really overcame. So, mostly congratulations to you and the other 14 fans and to Vegas. You know, they went through a lot, man. They've been through a lot.
1: Get them out of here. There goes Chance. That's awesome. I love that. Can we just hit the horn one more time? Is that, every time I hear that, it's just, I feel like Arnold and, I don't know, Commando. Or I guess it's Predator. Kill me! I'm right here! Ah! Just the energy rush when you hear that. Oh, don't know how to describe it. Mike is in OKC. Let's go to Mike. You have 30 to 45 seconds. I wanted to work you in. You're the last caller on Free For All Friday. Who wins tomorrow night, Mike?
6: Thunder, baby. Thunder.
1: Why?
6: Why? Because when it comes time for the nut cutting and the high pressure games, they always pull it out. And they're
1: there you
6: at home.
1: Go. You spelled it out. And I didn't think, I didn't expect. We started with the national anthem to begin this hour. We finished it with the expression nut cutting. I don't think there's any other way for this show to close Free For All Friday. So thank you for that and for your contribution. Excellent work by
6: You're
1: Mike.
6: You're welcome.
1: I just now realize, thank you. I just now realize I didn't ever deliver the pick for Game 7 of Oklahoma City and San Antonio. I do have a prediction that I have some conviction on. Also, 2026, low-key, the year of the improbable. And we'll get to all of that next on Westwood One Sports.
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26: A better life with Dr. Sanjay Gupta.
27: Breast cancer is the most common cancer among women in the world. And according to a new study out of the University of Washington School of Medicine, an estimated 3.5 million cases a year are expected by 2050. Now, the good news is we've gotten so much better at screening, earlier detection, and cutting-edge treatments in many countries, including here in the United States. 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I'm Dr. Sanjay Gupta, helping you live a better life.
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1: That's me. How you doing? The next time we do this weekday program we call Westwood One Sports Night, the calendar will have flipped to the month of June. Glad you're starting your weekend with us. Monday, the calendar flips, which means we're getting pretty close to the halfway point of the sports calendar. And so far, if you haven't been paying close attention, 2026, it's been the year of the improbable in sports. The most recent example this week being the New York Knicks in the NBA Finals, something that hasn't happened since 1999. Do we have the cheesy Knicks song that we can play when we get that queued up? Because anytime we get a chance to play cheesy anthems on this show,

0: That's right. Hubert and Harper. Don't forget about those guys. That's the last time the Knicks are getting to the NBA Finals. Actually, don't think Hubert was on the team in 99, but he was on the team in 1994. But that's beside the point. I wish we had more cheesy anthems today, but everybody's so self-aware, we don't have that so much anymore. We're getting beside the point. The Knicks are in the finals. If they win it all, that might be the biggest headline the entire season, the entire year, 2026 in sports. And that's saying something, because let's not forget that the year started with Indiana winning their first ever national championship in football. Something that you could argue is the greatest sports story in college, maybe in a half century. There are some who've made that argument. Indiana, not only had they had never won a national championship before, they were one of the laughingstock programs in the country. They hadn't even won the Big Ten outright since the 40s. So the fact that they did so and had an unbeaten 16-0 season and an unlikely Heisman winner, that is as good as it gets in terms of storytelling, in terms of storybook stories. Indiana winning a title. Hard to get more improbable than that. Maybe the Knicks beating either the Spurs or the Thunder fall into that category. Got a pick for that. Game 7, that's Saturday night, we'll get to momentarily. Another improbable thing, Sam Darnold won the Super Bowl. Other than Philly winning a Super Bowl with its backup, and it's important to note, Nick Foles is the backup. They didn't go into the season planning for Nick Foles to be starting the Super Bowl. Sam Darnold, he is the most improbable starting QB in decades to win the Super Bowl. Like, the guy at this time 2 years ago was viewed to be a backup at this point in his career. He's a league-wide backup. Had his chance in New York, had his chance in Charlotte, didn't work out either place, goes to San Francisco. He's a backup there for a year, then goes to Minnesota. He's brought in to help J.J. McCarthy along, not to be a guy who's winning 14 games for them, but to help bring the first-round pick quarterback into his own, and that was made evident when he won 14 games and they still discarded him. Goes to Seattle, and he has the 14-win season. Back-to-back years. Something that him and some guy named Tom Brady, the only two guys in NFL history to do. So the last time you saw a quarterback is improbable to win a Super Bowl as a starter, then Sam Darnold, you probably go back to the pride of Black Mountain, North Carolina, and Florida State University, Brad Johnson, who beat league MVP Rich Gannon in the Super Bowl, that John Gruden Bowl. D-Day, would you go there, or would you go Trent Dilfer with the Ravens in 2000?
1: It's got to be Dilfer. I think everybody widely recognizes Dilfer as the one of the worst quarterbacks to ever win a championship. They're so nonchalant about it, too. Yeah, it's obviously him.
0: Power rank, then. Sam Darnold, Brad Johnson, Trent Dilfer.
1: Are we power ranking as in one is the worst?
0: Maybe the best? Like, who would you most want to have
1: Darnold
0: as your quarterback?
1: Is the best. You know, I know he's viewed as a journeyman, but he's viewed as a journeyman because Minnesota was enthralled with the fact that J.J. McCarthy meditates before games, which has clearly worked out great for them. If they didn't have a quarterback that they just drafted as highly as they did, they would have kept Darnold.
0: And the Jets and the Panthers were the Jets and the Panthers at that point. So that might be a good argument, too. There's no example of Trent Dilfer or Brad Johnson winning 14 games with another team that they didn't win the Super Bowl with. So that's kind of nuts as well. So Sam Darnold, I think I'm with you on that. Still improbable. Speaking of improbable, how about the all-time March Madness that the Big Ten Conference enjoyed? See, the conference had not had a men's basketball title since 2000. The team Cleves and Michigan State winning it all. Well, that changed when Michigan won it in Indianapolis. And the day before that happened, for good measure, the Big Ten won the women's title, too, with UCLA. That is the first women's basketball championship for the league since 1999. So this has been the year of the improbable. So the question that we're asking, other than a Knicks title, obviously, what we have in front of us, what's the craziest thing you could see happening the rest of this year? And we'll even include football season in that. What happens in the NFL? What happens in the college football season? 310-840-4910 if you want it. Getting to the predictions that we have. The San Antonio Spurs are the pick to win Game 7 of the Western Conference Finals. And the reason that is Victor Wembanyama. It's that simple. Sometimes we overanalyze things. D-Day, were you ever the type when you were trying to date in high school or in college where you would overanalyze texts from women? Because it might not surprise you that I'm the guy saying, she said hey rather than hi. It was a short message. There were no emojis. Where's an exclamation point? Does she actually like me? Were you that type of person?
1: Yeah, it very much depends on how many Y's were in the hey, too. Like, that's a big...
0: Oh, that is so true.
1: It's a big difference maker. One Y is just you're friend-zoned. Three, you're in there.
0: Hope you guys are taking notes on this, fellas. Hey, you want three Y's on the hey. We can overanalyze when it comes to basketball, too. Wow, look at the numbers when they get to this spot on the floor, and then the... Sometimes it's as simple as... When Victor Wembanyama has a really good game in this series, the Spurs win. When he doesn't, the Spurs lose. Sometimes sports can, in fact, be that simple. When he exceeds the average that he's had for this season, 25 points, and grabs at least 5 rebounds. Remember, this guy averages 11 a game. So 5 rebounds, what's even that? If he hits, exceeds 25 points... And 5 rebounds, because remember, he had the worst rebounding game he had all year long in one of the losses where he had 4 boards. If he exceeds those 2 marks, the Spurs are 3-0 in this series. When he's held to under 25, or that freak example where he wasn't hitting the glass at all and grabbed 4 boards, San Antonio's 0-3. And here's the part that's really scary from a basketball perspective. And it's not just... his age being 22 and how developed his game is and all the freakish features and all that. Victor Wembanyama didn't just score 28 in the last game. One, he did it in 28 minutes. Two, he did it almost exclusively by hitting jump shots. So if Wimby can beat you with having very little impact in the paint despite his size, that's very helpless. That's a very helpless place to be if you're OKC. If he gives you anything inside at all and he's hitting shots, you just can't defend it. You just tip your cap and say, yep, not our night. And now it's game 7. It's one basketball game. You going to side with the team that doesn't have the best player, or are you going to side with the team that does? And to go a step further, the Spurs, they're healthier than the Thunder right now. Jalen Williams was officially ruled out of Game 7 earlier today. He re-aggravated that hamstring injury that cost him a lot of time in the regular season. Meanwhile, did you notice who was the story really from Game 6? Dylan Harper returned to form after he's been dealing with the injury and not really looking himself. He was aggressive again. He was assertive again. If you get Dylan Harper looking like himself, and Victor Wembanyama giving you a good game for his standard, San Antonio is going to win the basketball game. And you might think, well, OKC's been here before, San Antonio. There's no intimidation factor with San Antonio anymore. Not with the Thunder, at least. San Antonio's already won in that building in this series. That was game 1, the double overtime classic. The Spurs, they also own the season series 6-4. They've played 10 times now this year. And San Antonio has won 6 of the games. My math right on that? They play four times in the regular season. Yeah, and then six games. We could
1: do math here. They played five because of the NBA Cup situation.
0: Ah. So is it four wins for San Antonio or one for San Antonio? Or three or four wins in the regular season for San Antonio against Oklahoma City, if we're counting.
1: I believe it's four.
0: Right. So then I've miscounted. I think it's seven wins for San Antonio to Oklahoma City's four now. And most of those wins been by double figures. So think that San Antonio is going to win the game, and we're not going to overanalyze the thing. I think it's because of Victor Wembanyama. But we're asking the question to you. We're asking, other than a Knicks title, what is the craziest thing you could see happening the rest of this year that could fall in line with what we've already seen in the first half of 2026? The Knicks getting to the final. Sam Darnold winning a Super Bowl. Indiana winning its first title in football. The Big Ten winning in both men's and women's basketball. 310-840-4910 if you want in. Mr. Realistic is in Massachusetts. How would you answer the question, Mr. Realistic?
2: Hey, I don't know. But I wanted to comment about the two guys who call up from Texas. I agree with them. God bless America.
0: Wait, what are we talking about? Oh, you're talking about the two guys who called about the Texas Rangers earlier.
2: Yeah,
0: I'm super pumped about
2: Rangers,
0: them.
2: They're going to the World Series along with the Red Sox. We got our tickets early and great seats.
0: Oh, my gosh. There you go. Mr. Realistic with a hot take. Wasn't ready for that. That, D-Day, appreciate the call, by the way, Mr. Realistic. Good to hear from you. The Texas Rangers won a title a few years ago with Bruce Bochy. And they kind of had this succession plan ready to go with Skip Schumacher. And it seems a lot of folks are high on the Texas Rangers nationwide, 300 markets across the country. I'm all about that. Might need to pay closer attention. Was a big fan of Skip Schumacher and him leading the way in Texas now. Something to be taken seriously, even if their record doesn't look that at the moment. But we are asking the question. That would be something viewed as shocking. Yeah, whoa, improbable. The Texas Rangers winning the World Series. 310-840-4910. Got an answer to that question we'll get to later this hour. We have more of your calls to address as well. But coming up, an all-time playoff run that deserves much more attention than it's getting right now. Keep it here on Westwood One Sports Night.
3: The two best words in sports. Game 7. Thunder. Spurs. Wemby versus SGA. One more time. An entire season comes down to this. Tomorrow night, winner advances to the NBA Finals. Westwood One Sports.
4: The U.S. Treasury quietly released its official financial report for 2025. It appears by its own numbers, the U.S. government seems insolvent. 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Add it all up, and it looks like the U.S. owes more than $130 trillion it doesn't have. 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
11: A Better Life with Dr. Sanjay Gupta.
12: Breast cancer is the most common cancer among women in the world. And according to a new study out of the University of Washington School of Medicine, an estimated 3.5 million cases a year are expected by 2050. Now, the good news is we've gotten so much better at screening, earlier detection, and cutting-edge treatments in many countries, including here in the United States. But even here in America, black women have a death rate from breast cancer that is 40% higher than white women, a disparity that exists despite our world-class treatment infrastructure. 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And remember this, you should start getting mammograms. At what age? 40. That's when you should start. I'm Dr. Sanjay Gupta, helping you live a better life.
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1: 310-840-4910 if you want in. Other than a Knicks title, what's the craziest thing you could see happening the rest of 2026, given how improbable the first half of this calendar year has been, with the Knicks going to the title or to the finals, or Sam Darnold winning a Super Bowl, or Indiana winning the college football playoff championship game, or Michigan ending the Big Ten's men's drought, UCLA doing so for the women? 310-840-4910 if you wanted. Johnny's in Atlanta. Johnny, how do you answer?
2: What's going on?
1: Hey,
2: it's not the craziest thing. Hey, what's going on? It's not the craziest thing. It's the realest thing. This is going to happen. With Bijan, Kyle Pitts, Drake London, Zachary Branch, Tua is winning the MVP and taking us to the Super Bowl. You thought I was going to say Michael Penix? I'm saying Tua. He's going to be the MVP with the Brian Robinson, Bijan Robinson. Y'all better be ready. That's what they named that when we started calling
1: Johnny,
2: him.
1: You don't actually believe this. Johnny, you don't actually believe this.
2: I said, yeah, I didn't believe Sam Darnold going to win the Super Bowl. But what happened?
1: Well, how good is your defense?
2: Oh, we getting James Pierce back. He might get suspended for 4 games. But it's gonna be the same. It's gonna be high power.
1: Well, you know, Johnny,
2: I'm not gonna
1: push back anymore on it, because the whole exercise is what's something that might be seen as improbable.
2: Hey, I got a question.
1: Yeah, what's your question?
2: Is Bijan Robinson Lee? Can he help Tua? Do you see they had a running back like that in Miami?
1: I mean, Devon Achane, yeah, just got paid significantly.
2: But he's not Bijan. He's not a Swiss Army knife.
1: He's pretty damn good.
2: Out of bag. He's good, but he's not Bijan.
1: Okay.
2: Do they have a tight end like that in Miami? Come on, now.
1: Yeah. Kyle Pitts? A guy who's Kyle Pitts' level? Yeah. I think most teams do, sadly.
2: Tua going to make him better. Right,
1: are you going to ask me if he had a receiver that was Drake London good, or can we acknowledge that he had some pretty good receivers in Waddle and Tyreek Hill down there?
2: But I say like this, Waddle and Tyreek Hill were the same type of receivers, speed receivers. He never had a big body receiver who can go up there and get the ball.
1: Okay.
2: He never had
1: Johnny,
2: that.
1: I appreciate and the then, take. I really do.
2: And then
1: there goes Johnny in Atlanta. 310-840-4910. If you want in on that topic, I got some answers to it we'll get to in just a little bit. But the Carolina Hurricanes, they are on an all-time playoff run right now. Now, full disclosure, I grew up in the town of Youngsville, North Carolina, located 30 minutes north of Raleigh, the capital city of North Carolina, where tonight the Eastern Conference champs were crowned. I am a diehard, lifelong fan of two teams, the Baltimore Orioles and the Carolina Hurricanes. And tonight was a special, special night watching them stand around the Prince of Wales trophy, because you don't want to touch that bad juju. Winning the Eastern Conference and advancing to the Stanley Cup for the first time in 20 years. But this is the way that this should be framed. And this is not subjective. This is objective. This is viewing things almost clinically. The Carolina Hurricanes have the chance to be an all-time Stanley Cup champion, and here's why. They own a 12-1 record this postseason. The playoff format that we currently see now that requires teams to win 16 games in order to win the cup, it's a format that is 40 years old. The Hurricanes are the first team to ever sweep the first two series of the playoffs, and they're the first team to enter the cup final with a 12-1 record. The 1987-1988 Edmonton Oilers won the Cup in 18 games. 16 wins, 2 losses. 18 games, that's all it took them. That's the record as of right now. And that's a team that was led by Wayne Gretzky, who was in the building tonight as part of Turner's studio coverage. That team had 7 Hall of Famers on it. It's viewed as one of the greatest hockey teams ever assembled. If Carolina were to sweep the Las Vegas Golden Knights, that sets a new mark. They will have won the Stanley Cup, and it's taken them just 17 games to do so. 16 wins, 1 loss. If they win in 5, then they match the Oilers' mark. Heck, even if they win in 6, the Oilers, they're the only team to win the Cup in fewer than 20 games. So you can't dismiss what they're doing. You certainly can't dismiss it as being a fluke either. Some have tried to do that, looking at you, PK Subban. Oh, the Senators. Oh, the Flyers. Oh, the Canadiens. They were all outmatched by Carolina. It was an easy path. You got lucky that the Florida Panthers weren't in the playoffs this year. They're not that good, Carolina. And neither are these teams that they play. They got lucky. Considering Carolina is the first team in more than 30 years to win playoff series in 8 consecutive seasons, you can't really call this a one-off. This has been 8 years in the making for Rod Brind'Amour and company, and many of these players who have been there since 2019, that core of Aho and Slavin, and you got Jordan Staal, the captain, and Jordan Martinook, guys who have been there forever. Tom Dundon also deserves a lot of credit, too. This guy's been crushed in the national media. Cheap, cheap, cheap. The new owner of the Portland Trailblazers. Oh, this guy's cheap, even though he just bought an NBA franchise for more than $4 billion. Many of the same critiques he's getting in Portland right now are the same critiques he got in Raleigh when he took over the Canes. And people wondered, does this guy know what he's doing? I'm going to answer that question in case some folks in Oregon are listening. Yes, he does. Look at how well-run this franchise is and the monster it's become. And it's not just on the ice, but off of it with the marketing and the care that goes into things. They do such an excellent job with in-arena experience, and it's fantastic. But we're not forgetting about the Vegas Golden Knights or taking for granted that Carolina will win this series. After all, they just swept the most dominant force in hockey this year, the President's Trophy winner, the Colorado Avalanche. Similar to Carolina, the Golden Knights... they've been one of the best teams in hockey since coming into existence 9 years ago. This is already the 3rd Cup final appearance during that stretch. They won it all in 2023. Carolina Hurricanes versus the Golden Knights. Can't wait to be in the building. Hope I'm in the building on Tuesday night for Carolina and Vegas. Got to figure out a way to make it happen. One more time, Mondo. One more time, Andrew. Carolina Hurricanes getting the win. Fire up the horn. Let's get it going for Carolina. Love that. It is true, though, that baseball giveth and baseball taketh today, though, D-Day. I'm not complaining because the Hurricanes are back in the Cup final for the first time in 20 years. But the game of the day... college baseball regional starting, was Tennessee versus my alma mater, East Carolina in Chapel Hill. There hasn't been a regional game go 13 innings in 3 years. We haven't seen a regional game go 13 innings. Pirates Vols went 14. ECU winning it 7-3. They were up a run, 2 outs in the 9th inning, couldn't close it out. ECU is my alma mater. They won the game. So baseball giveth there. But perhaps the most eyebrow-raising result in Major League Baseball tonight was the Orioles and the Blue Jays. My O's at Camden Yards were leading 5-0 through 6 innings. They then entered the bottom half of the 8th, trailing 6-5. The Jays, they're now back at 500. They've spent a lot. They won the AL last year. Maybe we should be taking them seriously. Shout out to those who want to talk baseball right now, by the way. Gave a message to some folks in Oregon. Let's go to Rayson, who's in Oregon. Rayson, what thoughts do you have on the regionals?
3: I was at the Oregon Yale game tonight at the.
1: No way! Hold one sec. Yeah. I love the fact that Oregon, Oregon State, and Washington State are all in that Eugene regional. That was so much fun. How did Oregon do tonight? I didn't even see.
3: We won 14-2.
1: All right. All right. Who do they have tomorrow? Do you know?
3: Washington State.
1: Oh, boy. That's, you know, old Pac-12 rivalry. That's good. Any thoughts on the regional? How packed was it? How was the crowd?
3: It was pretty much sold out.
1: I love it. I love it, Rayson. Anything else you have to say on the way out?
3: The umps need to get an eye appointment or something because they were trash tonight.
1: You guys won 14-2.
3: I know, but the umps were terrible still. They're
1: okay.
3: Getting hit.
1: Yeah. Rayson, this is the part you don't know. I appreciate the call from Oregon. I am the biggest ump, referee, apologist, and defender that you're going to hear on National Sports Talk. I think if you didn't like some of the calls in favor of your Oregon Ducks, maybe some of it was mercy necessary with the game being 14-2 and having to get these games over with. How about we go to AC, who's in Virginia? AC, where are you taking us in the college baseball landscape?
4: Good evening, Josh. I really like this show, especially the nights that you're hosting it.
1: Appreciate that.
4: Congratulations to you and your East Carolina Powers for their victory tonight.
1: Love that. Love that.
4: And, Josh, you kill me when you do your double-checking on your East Carolina math. I get a kick out of that.
1: No, I've been doing that for years. Greenville, America, it was the course I struggled the most with in Greenville, and we were known for having a good time in Greenville, America, knowing that we might not be here for a long time, and math was often not part of the equation, East Carolina math.
4: Yeah. Well, what I was calling about, I haven't been able to find out how my Hokies did tonight against Cal Poly San Luis Obispo in the L.A. Regional.
1: I don't know. Did they play tonight? See, this is the part where when the Carolina – they lost 6-2. I have bad news for you. With me watching the Carolina Hurricanes and all these others that are going on right now, I don't keep track on every regional, but I did keep my eye on a number of them happening. I saw Virginia with Coach Pollard lost also in the Commonwealth to Jacksonville State. That was a little bit surprising. I saw the most shocking result might have been Auburn getting absolutely dump trucked tonight. Auburn is a top five seed, a national seed, and they lost to Milwaukee 13-8. But at one point, that was 10-0. So,
4: and I saw in the ninth inning, St. Mary's was tied with UCLA. Who won that one?
1: See, I don't know. See, this is the part where I encourage you to find the ESPN app or Google or one of these websites, because I am not I'm not the app. This is where AI would really help you. But I appreciate the call. It's good to hear from you.
4: But
1: good luck to
4: you.
1: You
4: can
1: Hokies.
4: Confirm.
1: Yeah. The last thing, it is a fun game D-Day, and it happens often where it's like, you know, what channel is this game on? Who won this game? I don't know. But I did just say this. Remember the fact I gave you about ECU and Tennessee being the game of the day? Because there hasn't been a game in 3 years go 13 innings. In the top of the 12th on ESPN2 right now, D-Day, Arizona State, Ole Miss, that Lincoln regional looks wild. Looks wild. So whether it's the Oregon regional, where we were happy to be joined by our friend out that way, Rayson, or the Chapel Hill regional, which I'm pretty close to, boots on the ground here, and all the folks that love college baseball on this show had that Lincoln regional circled. That might be the best college baseball that we have this weekend in regional action. Do love regionals. 310-840-4910 if you want in. Kim is calling from Alberta. Kim, correct the record. In Canada, there's this perception in the United States that because the Canadian teams collectively have not won since the Canadians in 1993, the Montreal Canadiens, that everybody in Canada then roots for the Canadian teams, regardless of who it is, to snap that run. All my Canadian friends says that's hogwash. That if you're a Winnipeg Jets fan or you're a Maple Leaf fan, you'd rather them all lose if it's not their team winning. So they weren't really rooting for Montreal, let's say, against my Carolina Hurricanes. Where are you at? What do you have thoughts on when it comes to the Stanley Cup playoffs?
5: I have, well, I'm a Philadelphia Flyers fan, so your Hurricanes got to sweep my team right out of the playoffs, and I'm cheering for the Hurricanes, actually. But all Canadian media and everything says we got to cheer for Montreal, like, during that series. And I don't understand that logic. I never will, because if you're a sports fan or you're a fan of a team, you shouldn't just cheer for the country. It doesn't really matter. I hate the teams out east, and I don't like the Edmonton Oilers.
1: Well, you know what it is? It, in college sports, we see it quite a bit, where there's this sentiment. In the ACC, this doesn't happen where I'm at. Like, the ACC's been headquartered in North Carolina since the 50s. Duke fans are not going to root for Carolina. Carolina's never going to root for NC State and all these things, right? You have these rivalries. The SEC's different. It's weird. There's, like, this incestual relationship that SEC fans have with each other, where they start chanting when other rival schools do well, SEC, SEC, and it just means more. I don't get it. I don't get rooting for your rivals. I don't understand it.
5: Yeah. And that's like, Canada sports. I don't understand. And it'd be the equivalent of, like, the Flyers when they beat Pittsburgh. It's like if Pittsburgh Penguins fans wanted to be like, okay, well, now we got to cheer for the Flyers because they're the only team in Pennsylvania. Like, it makes no sense to me. Like, I'm hoping for Carolina, and I

0: the Edmonton Oilers were superstars.
1: For you, man.
0: Josh, let me finish because you're a big Carolina fan, and the guy in Alberta, he's a separatist. He wants to separate from our country, man. It's like Texas wanting to separate from your country. Then he's telling you he hates the teams out east. Think about it. I don't hear any Americans saying that he hates any part of the United States. So Montreal
1: is an identity. For the sports teams.
0: Now, hang on. I want to just say this. Canada, okay, lives and dies by hockey. You guys don't care about hockey. Maybe you do, but your country cares about football, hockey, football, baseball, and other sports. You do love hockey, but not the way you do. We live it. We die. It's crescendo, staccato, up and down for us.
1: What is
0: Montreal,
1: your point?
0: My point is this. Montreal, you're talking about a team that won 13 games or lost one game. I don't know what your record is right now. What about the Canadiens?
1: 12-1 is the record. First team to ever do
0: what
1: that.
0: What about the Montreal Canadiens that went through the season, lost only 8 games, lost 2 games in the playoffs when we didn't have to go through 4 rounds? We're talking about the Canadiens of the 70s.
1: Well, no, I'm clearly talking about the 40 years of this metric that we have. That's what I'm saying.
0: No, forget the metric.
1: Because that's an apples-to-apples comparison.
0: I'm an old school guy. I don't even know what
1: metric
0: means.
1: Okay, but hold one second. You also objected to the idea that the Hurricanes could be viewed in line with that 87-88 team, and I'm telling you,
0: they're a pretender team.
1: Not subjectively, but objectively, the numbers point to it. If you win
0: a
1: cup, if you go 16-1, Tony, and no team's ever done that before.
0: Pretender team. Because, look, you played a trap. You were scared of the Montreal Canadiens. If you skated with us, we would have beat you 4 games.
1: Beat your ass in the last 2 games.
0: Then hang on. You played a trap. You played a trap, bro. That's it. You played the New Jersey trap. And so guess what? John Tortorello, a guy I played against for 3 years. Okay, I played the game, bro. I'm 67. I'm in hockey 60 years. You're a little guy that has a hockey knowledge from, I don't know, 30 years on the planet. I've been playing it 60 or involved.
1: Okay.
0: So I know that you guys are going to get turfed by John Tortorella. Trust me.
1: Hey, I got news for you, Tony. Tony, Canes in 5.
0: Yeah.
1: Canes in 5.
0: Yeah.
1: That's what I got.
0: Yeah,
1: for
0: whatever.
1: You.
0: Why don't you put 100
1: All right,
0: grand
1: Tony,
0: on it?
1: Tony, just like we beat your team's ass
0: do you
1: in 5.
0: Put
1: That's what we'll do.
0: Grand
1: See you,
0: that?
1: Tony. Bye. Bye, Tony. Bro. Listen here, bro. D-Day, probably just not good form to call the host bro when you're calling in on a call. Or to say that a team's a pretender team when you root for a team that literally just got beat, turned out 10-2 or 10-1 over the last 2 games. Congratulations. You won one game when You won one game when Carolina was off for a longer period of time than any team's been, if you want to go back, old-timer, to 1919. And you went up 4-1 in the first 14 minutes, and that's the only time that Montreal was really leading in this series. I'm just bringing the numbers here. Pretender team. Can you have a pretender team if you go 16-1, potentially? Or if you go 16-2... No, the numbers suggest what it is, and they should be treated with more respect than that. 310-840-4910 if you want in. What is the craziest thing that could happen in the second half of 2026? Since we've seen so much already crazy happen this year, in addition to that, Spurs OKC. Got some news on the Spurs front. That's next on Westwood One Sports Night.
2: Less than 6 months after knee surgery, Patrick Mahomes is already back throwing at OTAs. But will the 3-time Super Bowl MVP be fully ready for the Chiefs opener against Denver? Westwood One Sports.
3: The U.S. Treasury quietly released its official financial report for 2025. It appears by its own numbers, the U.S. government seems insolvent. It's reported that the Treasury shows about $6 trillion in assets and over $47 trillion in liabilities. Add it all up, and it looks like the U.S. owes more than $130 trillion it doesn't have. 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
1: I'm going to call an audible here. Like the scene in Wedding Crashers, Hot Route! The same way the Carolina Hurricanes murdered the Montreal Canadiens, I've murdered the clock. Thus, I have a few minutes here to get to some calls. Some of you have been waiting. OKC San Antonio, Game 7 of the Finals, the Western Conference Finals. An opportunity to play the Knicks on the line. Let's get some picks in here. Benny is in Dallas. Benny, what do you think happens Saturday night, Game 7 between the Spurs and the Thunder?
2: Good night, Josh. How are you tonight, my man?
1: Hi. Doing well. I'm doing well.
2: Good to hear you. Hey, man, that's good. Look, I was listening to you. I've been listening to you for the last, well, ever since you got on. And I listened all the way through the hockey rant and all that with the other guy. But let me tell you something. I listened to all your numbers that you threw out there about the finals, right, about the semifinals. And let me tell you, you discounted the Oklahoma Thunder altogether. But I'm going to tell you, man, look here. Those guys have a thing that I call it. And believe it or not, tomorrow night you're going to see it. Because Wimby and whatever he's got, they're not going to be able to hold up. These guys are going to win this game, and they're going to win and handle it. And I know you may not believe it, but I'm telling you, it's going to go down, and it's going to be Oklahoma by
1: the league. Do you think they win handily if Wimby plays well? Because when Wimby plays well, they win.
2: Yeah, sometimes, but not all the time. And I'm going to tell you something, because Oklahoma, those guys are so deep, and they can play well, too. They don't have a 7'5" monster like San Antonio does, but they can win with or without that guy. You know, I'm serious, man. I'm telling you, it's not going to be even that close. It's going to go down, and it's going to be an 8-point difference or more. Believe it or not, I'm 70 years old. I'm older than that other guy.
1: I love the take. I love the take. And I love your voice, too. Deep voice. It's great. You should get into radio.
2: Yeah.
1: Pretty good at it. Benny, it's good to hear your voice. I want to give someone else an opinion as well. You like OKC. I like San Antonio. Let's see what Rashawn in Baltimore thinks. Let's split the tie here as one of these teams are trying to do in Game 7. Rashawn, what do you think happens in the Western Finals?
3: How you doing? I'm still trying to come to grips with what happened at this Orioles game tonight that we just came from.
1: Oh, no! You were there?
3: Yes, I was there.
1: No!
3: Yeah.
1: Pitching well, he's through 6, and then it's 5-4, and then Cano comes in. I thought Cano was hurt, and then Cano comes in, and man, you were there. I think he lost. We lost him. We lost Rashawn. Being told that we don't have Rashawn. And it's the end of the hour. And he didn't even tell me who he's picking. Let's go to Tyler, who's in Baltimore. You're going to have to split the difference. Tyler, don't tell me you were at that Oriole game, too.
4: I was not at the Orioles game, but that was sad to watch. I called for some college sports, but I'm giving an audible to the NBA Game 7 Western Conference. I'm a diehard Wizards fan. I'm going. Look, I love the Thunder, but I can't not want Wemby and them to win. Wemby has won me a lot of money gambling, so I'm going to go Wemby and the Spurs.
1: Hey, can I let you in on a secret, Tyler? Just between you and me and 300 markets across the country.
4: Yeah,
1: got a 14-1 Spurs championship ticket from January. 14-1.
4: Right.
1: So I'm right there with you, brother. Right there with you.
4: Love it.
1: Tyler,
4: my buddy has 10 to win.
1: Thanks
4: like
1: for the
4: three.
1: Call. It's good to hear from you. We're at the end of the hour. I just want to make sure we get to everybody. Let's go to Patrick, who's in Edmonton. The last phone caller, our guy Tony, in Montreal, he seems pretty upset because the Canadians lost to my Hurricanes. Is this going to be a more pleasant phone call than that, Patrick? What do you have on the Stanley Cup Finals?
5: Everybody in Canada hates the Montreal Canadiens and the Toronto Maple Leafs. So seeing them lose is like us winning the Stanley Cup.
1: Because
5: I'll tell you right now,
1: they hate the teams because of the teams or their fans? Do you just not, Montreal and Toronto fans
5: are
1: obnoxious?
5: Well, obviously, we hate their fans. They're losers, most of them, unless they're my buddies. They're pretty legit, but we do beat them heavily, right? But go to game four in Vegas, and let's go Canes, because Montreal.
1: You're going to game four.
5: Goose egg. We have to.
1: I'm going to be at game one in Raleigh. Vegas. That's the plan. All right, so go Canes. Yeah. We're behind it. Canes in five. You
5: go
1: with
5: Canes.
1: Me?
5: Canes sweep.
1: Woo! You're going to be there when the cup is handed down. That's the plan. Awesome. Good to hear from you. Vegas, Carolina. Game one is on Tuesday night. Denton Day is going to be hosting the program Monday and Tuesday. I might try to infiltrate the show some way, somehow, on the Carolina Hurricane Stanley Cup front on Tuesday night. Got to find a way to make that work. Make sure if you haven't already, you're subscribed to the YouTube channel searching Westwood One Sports Night. Also, like, subscribe, comment. 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We heard from quarterbacks of two purple-clad NFL teams in the last couple of days. They had some interesting things to say. You'll hear those. Plus, we'll answer the question that we've been continually posing to you. What the most unlikely thing, improbable thing, might happen for the remainder of this year. And that's next.
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29: 20 years ago, the average attention span was about 2.5 minutes. Today, it's just 47 seconds. Pretty disconcerting. That's according to new research out of UC Irvine. But really, this isn't our fault, at least not entirely. We can blame technology and the world around us. Attention, it turns out, is not an unlimited resource. You only have so much of it to give. start paying more attention to what times of the day you seem to be at your mental peak. Try to knock out the more complicated stuff during that time. It's also important to take breaks every so often so you can more easily lock in when you're trying to concentrate. One expert said, even trying to visualize where you want to end your day with everything all wrapped up or with tons left to do. That can act as a real motivator. I'm Dr. Sanjay Gupta, helping you live a better life.
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1: You want to hear from quarterbacks? I do. NFL OTAs opening up this week. There are three quarterback competitions that you should be paying close attention to as these workouts start. None attracting more eyeballs than the Cleveland Browns battle. That just feels like something we need to acknowledge on the front end here. Seems that this is the craziest competition in terms of how it's discussed and how seriously it's taken. Minicamp reps leading to respected writers like Mary Kay Cabot saying that Deshaun Watson, based on minicamp stats, should be the starting quarterback. And then you have those who feel so strongly about Shedeur Sanders. Also in that QB room, Talen Green, a fascinating prospect. Dylan Gabriel is still around. So if you want to pick one team and one team only to watch preseason games for, let it be the team where, regardless of what point in the game we're in, you know who the quarterbacks are who are out there. So the Browns QB battle, we'll keep an eye on that. The Minnesota Vikings, that QB competition's already getting awkward. Kyler Murray, you might remember, brought in to compete with J.J. McCarthy. This is a year after Minnesota moved off of Sam Darnold. Sam Darnold went 14-3 with Minnesota. They got rid of him. He goes and wins 14 more games with Seattle, then wins the Super Bowl, of course. That's kind of an egg on face moment. Here is how Kyler Murray answered a pretty basic question about sharing a QB room with J.J. McCarthy.
2: It's been great. It's been great. Obviously, I know he's a younger guy, so any way I can help him, obviously, I feel like, you know, I've played 7 years now, going on eight, so I'm considered a veteran, even though I don't see myself as that. Give him any knowledge that he needs. Again, you know, we're both competitors, and I know, you know, we both want what's best for the team.
3: Has he been receptive to hearing criticism?
2: Of course. Yeah, he's overly receptive, you know, and he's always communicating, asking questions, stuff like that, so it's been good.
1: Oh, maybe there isn't much awkwardness at all. Maybe we're overselling this, and these guys are professionals, upstanding citizens, and there isn't any awkwardness. It's just good old-fashioned competition. Going to recant our statement, apologize to the city of Minnesota and to those guys. Wait, we have sound from J.J. McCarthy being asked a similar question? Let's hear that. J.J. McCarthy was asked a similar question as Kyler Murray, and let's cue that up.
4: No, it's just like two guys in a classroom. You know, he sits on one side, I sit on the other side, and it's the coach's responsibility to teach us and coach us. So,
5: is there any awkwardness, like, between you two?
4: Awkwardness, you know, it's just like the same feeling, you know, when you're in high school and there's another person on the other side of the room. That's just kind of how it is, so I wouldn't say there's any awkwardness.
1: D-Day, you hear that? It's not awkward. It's just two guys in a room. What's awkward about that? It's not awkward. It's just two guys sitting across from each other in a room. What could be awkward about that? It's not awkward. Who said it's awkward? You're awkward. I'm not awkward. So there you go. Not great. Seems that there's something there that might be bubbling at the surface. As tempting as it might be to forget about the Arizona Cardinals, let's not forget that they have a quarterback competition too. And that is Jacoby Brissett potentially being the guy, even though he hasn't shown up to OTAs, the funniest holdout perhaps in NFL history. But the Cards also have veteran QB Gardner Minshew. They have third rounder Carson Beck. This is going to be the worst team in the NFL. Should we really care who their quarterback is? Maybe not, but at least we're acknowledging that if you're interested in quarterback battles, that is a place that has it. McCarthy and Kyler, they play for the purple-clad Minnesota Vikings. Lamar Jackson plays for the purple-clad Baltimore Ravens. And we heard from Lamar as well, and it's an encouraging sign to see Lamar attending voluntary workouts this week. We hadn't seen him attend it in past years. In fact, there were financial incentives for Lamar, $750K per year for Lamar to be at voluntary workouts. You make $750K if you decide to show up. And he said no thanks. Last year, he said no thanks the year before that, effectively costing him a sum of $1.5 million. There's that East Carolina math. When he was asked why he decided to be at voluntary workouts this time around, Lamar had a really good answer, I felt, and here was that answer.
6: You know, I had to get the terminology down, knowing what guys are, just watching film and getting out on the field with my guys and knowing what guys are going to be with certain routes, certain plays, hearing coach call plays. Everything is new, so I had to be here.
1: Great answer. New head coach Jesse Minter, new play caller Declan Doyle. Lamar has to be there, set the tone. Speaking of the coaching change, Lamar handled that topic with a ton of grace. Remember, this is the first time he has spoken since John Harbaugh was fired. Longtime coach of the Raiders, but also the only NFL coach that Lamar's known. And there were some whispers that maybe Lamar played a role in him leaving and that there was some tension between the two. Lamar dismissed any of that, any of those rumors with this answer that was a great one.
6: I mean, you know, I got a lot of respect for Coach, so me just saying that, man, I was shocked, you know, in a way, in a sense. But I feel like, you know, Mr. Steve, he did what was best for the team. And, you know, I hope coaches have a great, great time in New York, man. Hats off to Coach, because we did so much for the city, for the team, for this organization. Hats off to him in New York, and we built a lot. We did a lot here.
1: No drama. He said he even reached out to John Harbaugh when he got the Giants job. Just had a hiccup. Don't know the last time that's happened while I'm on air. Neither the Ravens nor their fans should take Lamar Jackson for granted, should take the remaining window you have with Lamar for granted. There's no question he's a Raven through and through. He restructured his contract just to help the team, and he even pointed that out when he was asked about his future in Baltimore. Here's how that sounded.
6: Absolutely. I love the Ravens. I love this organization. I love this city. This is the team that drafted me, you know, got a lot of love for me. I believe, you know, I got a lot of love for the city in this team as well. So, like I told you, the reconstruction is done. Cool with that. But I love Baltimore. Like, everybody should know that by now.
1: They should. Year 9 for Lamar. Not a lot of precedent for guys like him doing it the way he does beyond a decade. So there should be a lot of urgency there. But given Lamar is at voluntary workouts and the Ravens were proactive this offseason, there are a lot of reasons to believe that this team could win the AFC. They are one of the betting favorites to do so. We've got Graham's Gambling that we're going to get to in about 10 minutes or so. The question that we're asking tonight, our question of the night, and it's the last call for phone calls here, 310-840-4910. What are the craziest things that could come from the final 6 months of the calendar year 2026? It's been the year of improbability. The Knicks going to the finals, first time since 99. Michigan winning the Big Ten, its first basketball title since 2000. That's in the men's game. The women's game, UCLA won the day before. That was the first women's title for the Big Ten since 1999. The Sam Darnold Super Bowl. Indiana won a national championship in football. This has been the year of improbability. So, what could happen the rest of the way, including football season, that's even crazier than what we've seen thus far? And yes, we will include the NFL and college football possibilities in this. 310-840-4910. D-Dag, in answering the question, looking at baseball, the two craziest things that yours truly could see happen in the second half of 2026 come from Major League Baseball. Things that you might not expect to see. Number one, the Milwaukee Brewers can make history. Not only have they never won the World Series in their history, they've only made the Fall Classic once, and that was in 1982, nearly 45 years ago. So, if Indiana can win it all in college football, why not the Brewers? Especially when you consider that they are leading the best division in baseball by a wide margin, we'll add, and have perhaps the most electric starting pitcher in the entire sport, the Miz. So the Milwaukee Brewers winning the World Series, or at a minimum getting there, we'll put that in the classification of the Brewers, or of unlikely things, improbable things that can happen down the stretch of 2026. Major League Baseball and the Players Association getting a deal worked out on the CBA before the year is out. That's an improbable thing. But D-Day, I don't think it's as unlikely as some are suggesting it is. And I'll tell you why. The CBA expires December 1st. There is much more hanging in the balance for baseball now than was at stake in 1994. And I think they're going to have more urgency, owners, to get things done now than at that time. In 1994, nobody was talking about potentially revoking antitrust exemption with sports leagues. That was not something that was being discussed at that point. You know the thing that college sports is begging Congress to give them? Antitrust exemption? Baseball has that. If you have Congress threaten to potentially take antitrust exemptions away from baseball because of this dispute, that'll get them in line quickly. Also, do you know what else is different now than 1994? The amount of dollars that you see with television money. The TV contracts are so important for these conferences and for these owners now. Putting that in jeopardy, even for a year, that is something that is much, much more meaningful than it was then. Plus, perspective of how damaging 94 the strike was. See, baseball was king in a much different place nationally in 1994 than it is in 2026. Baseball is trying to rally back, and they've had great momentum. You don't want to wreck it, especially now that we have the ability of hindsight, knowing what 94 did to the sport, that hopefully could serve as a deterrent this time around. So there you go. The two craziest things that could happen, improbable in 2026, we're looking at baseball, and I'm looking at the Milwaukee Brewers, and I'm looking at Major League Baseball and the Players Association that are already starting to have those important conversations. 310-840-4910 if you want in. Let's go to James, who's in San Diego. James, what's the improbable thing you could see happening in the back end of this year?
7: We're talking about improbability. We're talking about the San Diego baseball Padres winning that damn World Series. It's about time.
1: I guess they do belong in the same category as the Brewers, right? One trip to the World Series, if memory serves. That was 99, 98. Have they been another time other than that?
7: It was 1984 against the Tigers, and then 1998 against
1: the Gibson series,
7: 1998 against what is considered the best baseball team of all time, the 1998 Yankees.
1: Yep.
7: Similar.
1: So that has happened twice.
7: Similar to the Brewers, though. You know, the Padres have only been relevant for the last 10 years, given Machado and Tatis. But like the Brewers, what we haven't had in San Diego for so long is the consistency, the winning. And, you know, you talked about Indiana doing it, and I'm also a Knicks fan. So Knicks tape going to the finals, too, it compels me to call, because if we're talking about improbability, San Diego's fan base in this city would explode at the thought of a World Series,
1: unlike Milwaukee, though, your team spins. At least your team spends.
7: Yeah, we spend. It's the first time we spent, and you know, it's the first time we've really spent. Signing Machado, that was the start of everything. And now time to win it.
1: I'm a Baltimore Orioles fan. You don't have to tell me how good Manny Machado is. I'm well aware. James, I hope you'll give us a shout back. It's good to hear from you in San Diego. And while we're talking about West Coast baseball, D-Day, I did this to myself. I was talking about how much I love regionals. I got my East Carolina Pirate hat on. Big day for me today. Even though the Orioles had a brutal loss, it's 1 of 162. They'll get them tomorrow. East Carolina beating Tennessee in a regional in 14 innings. Hadn't seen a 13-inning game in 3 years in the regional round. And I said, that's the game of the day. No questions about it. On the screen right now, 14th inning, bottom of the 14th, Ole Miss 6, Arizona State 6. Ole Miss trying to walk it off, so. Certainly putting that in contention. And I'm a diehard Carolina Hurricanes fan. I only got two teams. It's the Orioles, it's the Hurricanes. I went to East Carolina. So, I'm a happy man tonight. Rodney's in Buffalo. He wants in on the Carolina Hurricanes. 310-840-4910. Rodney, what do you got for me?
8: Yeah, first-time caller. Well, I love hearing you on the radio, and I'm a Sabres fan, and Sabres should have beat Montreal. I don't think we would have taken on Carolina, but that would have been a better matchup because it would have been my team.
1: It would have been shades of 2006 where who had the game-winning goal for the Hurricanes in Game 7 against Buffalo? Oh, that would be Rod Brindamore, who's the head coach of the team.
8: I'm going for the Hurricanes. You know what's going to happen. You know, it's going to be I'm predicting the first game's going to Carolina, second, you know, it's going to be 1-1, then 2-2, and then the last two games, Carolina's going to win. I just think it's all because of the money and the TV. I don't think they want a four-game out, you know, with refs popping
1: well,
8: in.
1: Well,
8: you know,
1: I mean, you say that. Hold 1 second, though. I'm not the biggest conspiracy guy, but I'll say this, Rodney. If you have that opinion, how do you explain the Western Conference Finals and the Eastern Conference Finals, three of the four conference final series in the NBA and in hockey, all ending in four or five games? Like, I hear people say that, oh, they want it to go six or seven, so you're going to have some chicanery that happens.
8: You had a sweep
1: in the Knicks series. You had a sweep with the Avalanche and the in Vegas.
8: Oh,
1: and Colorado
8: was
1: a huge brand. And then a 5-game series with Montreal, Carolina. I don't know if that holds any weight anymore. Or if
8: I honestly hope the refs stay out of it and Carolina wins in four, you know. But we'll see after the first couple of games how they start. If they let them play, Carolina's going to destroy them. I don't think Vegas has anything to beat them. There ain't no way in hell.
1: Right. I hope you're right. Rodney, it's good to hear from you. Thank you for calling and for the nice words. One more. Rashawn is in Baltimore. We have Rashawn back. Rashawn, real quickly, because we're up against it, I just need to know who wins the Western Conference Finals Game 7. I need to know.
9: Hopefully the Spurs win.
1: Hopefully. Who wins?
9: I'm gonna say the Spurs. I'm gonna go out and just say the Spurs.
1: I'm with you.
9: I'm sorry, man. That bench, Dylan Harper, Carter Bryant, man, the young talent they got. They're young, they hungry, they ready, they got ambitions, and they ready to go on to the finals and sweep the Knicks, though. So, hey,
1: I'm with
9: looking
1: you.
9: Forward to it.
1: Stay away from Camden Yards, Juju. Stay away. There goes Rashawn in Baltimore. Unbelievable. Glad we were able to get the prediction in there because I was on the edge of my seat. I needed to know. I have some bets to hand out, D-Day. I have bets for Game 7 of the Western Conference Finals. I have bets for the Stanley Cup Finals. I might even have bets for baseball. I don't know about that yet. I'm working on it. But Graham's gambling. And your last chance to offer those submissions, the most unlikely things that could happen for the remainder of 2026, 310-840-4910. Next on Westwood One Sports Night.
0: The Vegas Golden Knights are in the Stanley Cup Final for the third time in their 9-year history. Will it be Carolina or Montreal that stands between a return to Sin City for Lord Stanley's Cup? Westwood One Sports.
10: The U.S. Treasury quietly released its official financial report for 2025. It appears by its own numbers, the U.S. government seems insolvent. It's reported that the Treasury shows about $6 trillion in assets and over $47 trillion in liabilities. Add it all up, and it looks like the U.S. owes more than $130 trillion it doesn't have. 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
37: A better life with Dr. Sanjay Gupta.
38: We've talked a lot about measles over the past year, but mumps has largely flown under the radar, even though it's been making a bit of a comeback as well. That's because fewer people are getting the MMR vaccine, which stands for measles, mumps, and rubella. The vaccine's been around for decades. It is effective. It is safe. What makes mumps outbreaks difficult to contain is that symptoms usually don't appear for 2 to 3 weeks after someone's been exposed. And that can make it hard to pin down where that exposure took place. And someone who is infected can transmit the virus to someone else before they are symptomatic. If you get sick, which could manifest like a run-of-the-mill respiratory virus, or the telltale swelling of your cheeks and jaw, all you can really do at that point is to treat the symptoms and also isolate yourself so you don't infect anyone else. I'm Dr. Sanjay Gupta, helping you live a better life.

0: Westwood One Sports presents Josh Graham.
1: Let's make some money. Got some bets to hand out. Game 7 of the Western Conference Finals is later tonight. We also have Stanley Cup odds that are in front of us that we'll get to as well. It is time for Graham's Gambling.
0: It's time for Graham's Gambling. Let's make some money.
1: So we placed two baseball bets for tonight. Stayed away from betting the Carolina Hurricanes. That's probably for the best. Had myself a good time watching my team not touch the Prince of Wales trophy, but clinch a spot in the Eastern Conference, or in the Stanley Cup Finals, pardon. By the way, shout out to Ole Miss for walking it off in the bottom of the 14th inning. Does that mean that the day is a complete wrap now? That there are no more live games in college baseball at this hour? Think that that's the case. Think that was the last one going on the West Coast. Or that was in Lincoln, Nebraska. So not even super out west that that took place. We placed two baseball bets for tonight. We went 1-1. I had the Minnesota Twins plus money line against the Pirates, the Pittsburgh Pirates, with Jared Jones making his debut. They were leading in the seventh, Minnesota, but then Pittsburgh walked it off. So that didn't work out. 6-5. We almost got there. Pittsburgh winning the game. We did get there with Max Meyer over 5.5 strikeouts for the Marlins against the New York Mets. We liked the fact that he was going to get a good strikeout number. The Marlins did lose the game in extras. The Mets walking it off with a 9-7 win in Queens. So, 1-1. We need to do better than that. So let's focus on Game 7 of the Western Conference Finals. Since I like the Spurs to win the game, D-Day, other than Game 1, every one of these games, you haven't had to worry about the point spread. So 3.5-point spread, I'm not taking the points. I'm just going to bet the plus 130. Odds courtesy of DraftKings. Plus 130 with the Spurs to win on the money line. You think they're going to win, they're going to win. And every one of these games, other than game one, have been decided decisively. So don't play with the points. Just, or unless you like Oklahoma City, lay the 3.5, sure. But I like San Antonio, so we're just going to take the plus 130 there. I do not understand this. D-Day, I have so much respect for the odds makers that I don't know whether or not I should be scared to place this bet, D-Day. Dylan Harper looked good in Game 6. He looks healthy. And yet the over-under for his points total is 9.5 points. All he has to do is score 10 points, and we win this bet at minus 126. Why shouldn't I do that?
2: That number does feel astonishingly low. But I'm looking, there's 3 games of the 6 that he has scored under that. Now, some of that is with the injury. That obviously makes a big difference.
1: Right. My contention is that he's right now. I think he's right. And what was the final stat line, like shooting percentage and everything, since you have his stats up from Game 6?
2: 66% from the floor, 66% from 3, 100 from the line.
1: Yeah. And again, you don't need him to score 18. Can he get the 10? Yeah, we're going to do that. Over 9.5 points for Dylan Harper in Game 7 of the Western Conference Finals, and we're on the Spurs money line. That's what we're looking at. Looking at the Stanley Cup odds, there's no value in just betting Carolina to win the series flat out. Carolina, a pretty big favorite against Vegas. But there are a couple of things that I like as a flyer. Plus 155, the Hurricanes to win this series in fewer than 5.5 games. In other words, they win it in a sweep or they win in five. Remember, Carolina's 12-1 this year. And they don't have some super crazy layoff between now and Tuesday night where they're going to host game one of the Stanley Cup Final. There's a reason why Bruce Cassidy was fired at the end of the season and they brought John Tortorello in. It's a great story. But Colorado, or pardon, Vegas, they're the team that has the long layoff now. You don't want it in hockey. Carolina, the one game they lost in these playoffs is because the layoff was too long and they found themselves down 4-1 15 minutes into game one against the Canadiens. So I think Carolina is going to handle things on home ice. They're going to win a game in Vegas, maybe lose one there as well, and then finish things out in five. I think fewer than five games at plus 155, I'm going to bet that. And this is the one that's just crazy to me. Conn Smythe Trophy, which is the MVP of the playoffs, not just the finals, of the playoffs. Logan Stankoven being at 9-1 is, I do not understand it. Because if the playoffs ended today, Logan Stankoven's winning that award. Because Logan Stankoven, at every point of these playoffs, scoring left and right, yeah, Freddie Anderson's been good, but teams, Carolina's defense is so strong, there aren't a lot of shots on goal where the numbers are so pronounced that you feel the need to say that Freddie Anderson's the MVP of this team. And Stankoven's, his scoring in these playoffs, need to pull up the numbers just to make the point of how crazy it's been so far. Like, there was a point where he scored in the first three playoff games that Carolina played. Think about that. No, got it wrong, D-Day. Remember when they swept the Ottawa Senators? He scored in all four wins. And then, in game one against Philly, he had two goals. So in these playoffs, the Carolina Hurricanes have played 13 games? 13. Logan Stankoven has 9 goals in the 13 games. Including a goal and two assists tonight. A goal in game four as well. How many assists does he have? He has, well, just 3 assists. But 12 points in 13 playoff games. That's insanity. Plus 900. Plus 900. I literally just placed that bet. Can't believe it. Can't believe that number. So there you go. We'll leave it at that. We'll let baseball be. But we're on the Spurs money line. We're on the over 9.5 points for Dylan Harper. Canes to win in fewer than 5.5 games in the Stanley Cup. Logan Stankoven, Conn Smythe Trophy winner at 9-1. Those are the odds that we're looking at. D-Dag, have we talked too much about the Carolina Hurricanes tonight? Has it gone over the line?
2: Well, we weren't going to talk about the NBA game tonight.
1: That's true. Did you have an answer to our question of the day? I feel like I've asked everybody, but haven't asked you in terms of, well, first off, what do you view as being the most improbable thing that's happened to this point? And what's something improbable you could see happening the remainder of this year?
2: The most improbable thing is Indiana winning a championship.
1: Agreed.
2: What could be the most improbable thing, potentially, maybe kind of, sort of, is Team USA winning it all.
1: Oh, wow. Didn't even think about... Could you imagine that?
2: I could not.
1: Could USA, on American soil, in a World Cup final, I just don't know what to do. By the way, Team USA is going to be playing its first friendly since the roster was announced this week in Charlotte Sunday. And you can listen to the game right here on Westwood One Sports. We're carrying the U.S. friendly against Senegal in Charlotte, 3:30. On Sunday afternoon. Do you find it quaint or a little annoying when teams win the conference finals and don't touch the trophy.
2: The Stanley Cup trophy or just the conference final trophy?
1: Conference finals. In other words, this is not the trophy we want. And somewhere along the way, there became this notion that it's bad juju to touch the trophy.
2: I thought the bad juju was to touch the Stanley Cup when you hadn't won it.
1: It's no. Now so trickled like, down to the they have separate trophies.
2: They do have Western trophies.
1: Western Conference Championship, Eastern Conference. In the East, it's the Prince of Wales, and all the hockey players just kind of know. You had the deputy commissioner of the NHL, Bill Daly, walk out there, and the trophy's there, and the entire team does the photo around it, and nobody gets close to touching the thing. Because do we give out we do give out trophies for conference championships in the NFL. It's like the glass thing that players hold up, and they hold it up.
2: No. Tells you, though, how much we care about it.
1: No. But we would know about it, D-Day, if players refused to touch the thing versus hold it up. Like, they don't care. And I don't know if they do that for NBA, if they give out conference finals trophies of some sort.
2: So there was a video that went viral a couple of years ago when Jimmy Butler led the Heat to the finals and they won the East, and Bam Adebayo went to hand him the trophy, and Jimmy said, no, I'll hold the next one. He did not hold the next one because they lost. But so Jimmy Butler participates in that trend.
1: So there is a trophy that you get for winning the conference finals in the NBA.
2: Yeah, and it would fit well on your shelf. Like, it fit perfect in that little, in one of the shelves. It's not big. Doesn't take up a lot of space height-wise. Maybe length-wise it might, but small little trophy.
1: The hockey trophies, they're nice. They look like really respectable old trophies that you would want. But, yeah, nobody touches it. You stay away. It's bad juju to even touch the thing.

0: to answer your question with me, I do not grow facial hair well at all. It just gets patchy, and it doesn't look good, and it's not. See, I can't.
1: You gotta fight those.
0: I can't rock it the way you rock it. Is what I'm trying to say.
1: The patchiness.
0: Why? What's on the other side?
1: A full beard.
0: And I
1: mean, you're too late.
0: How long does that take?
1: Well, you do it in college. You're a little late. So if you want to, do you have a master's?
0: Do I have a master's?
1: Yeah.
0: No.
1: Well, if you go get a master's, maybe you can then grow the beard out, and it'll work.
0: Why do I have to be in college to grow the beard?
1: Well, if you want the scientific answer, it's more hormonal related. It's not going to work for you. That was just a joke to go get a master's and a beard.
0: Oh, I understood. What do we have to put this show to bed?
1: Well, thankfully, no beard jokes, but we do have a terrible story that involves bees. If you don't like bees, you are not going to like this one. I'll share it with you next.
2: It's the two best words in sports. Game 7. Thunder. Spurs. Wemby versus SGA. One more time. An entire season comes down to this. Tomorrow night, winner advances to the NBA Finals. Westwood One Sports.
3: 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It appears by its own numbers, the U.S. government seems insolvent. 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
5: A better life with Dr. Sanjay Gupta.
6: Breast cancer is the most common cancer among women in the world. And according to a new study out of the University of Washington School of Medicine, an estimated 3.5 million cases a year are expected by 2050. Now, the good news is we've gotten so much better at screening, earlier detection, and cutting-edge treatments in many countries, including here in the United States. But even here in America, black women have a death rate from breast cancer that is 40% higher than white women, a disparity that exists despite our world-class treatment infrastructure. So what can you do to lower your risk? Eat less red meat? Try your best to manage your blood sugar and your weight? Exercise is really important. Cut back on drinking, quit smoking. And remember this, you should start getting mammograms. At what age? 40. That's when you should start. I'm Dr. Sanjay Gupta, helping you live a better life.

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1: It's good to have the tallest Latino in sports talk and a tag team tandem with Andrew. Mondo, very, very wise on your part to remember playing No Rain by Blind Melon in that spot. Because for years in North Carolina, I'd always close the week. I just always appreciated something about that song. In fact, I closed my shows every day. It wasn't just Friday. With Blind Melon, No Rain. Something about that song just always put a smile on my face. And tonight especially, as I felt sentimental and nostalgic, talking about the Carolina Hurricanes getting to the Stanley Cup Final for the first time in 20 years. And, man, it's going to be an awesome weekend with baseball regionals and USA Soccer, a friendly in Charlotte, of all places, on Sunday. 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And then the YouTube channel, Westwood One Sports Night as well. Great community already in that chat. Appreciate you guys. See you guys in there. However and wherever you choose to listen or watch the program, we greatly appreciate that. Now let's close things out by putting this show to bed.

0: any sort of truck flipped over on the road, bad.
1: Mm-hmm.
0: We're in agreement there. I feel like it's even worse when what is inside the truck is then not inside the truck. Now, sometimes that can be like energy drinks. Sometimes that can be like coffee. Sometimes it could be, I don't know, a piece of wood. I don't know. Well, in North Dakota, a situation like that took place where a truck fell over. It was collided with, fell over, top comes off. The cargo is now outside of the truck. But the cargo was beehives.
1: Oh, boy.
0: So when a truck flipped, 600 to 800 bees that were in the truck are now outside of the truck. Not ideal.
1: This reminds me of the awful movie. I remember we were discussing possibilities for punishments for losing a bet. By the way, we need Liddell to pay off that bet still from March Madness and The Last Dab. It needs to happen. I don't know if Linnell's coming up this weekend. If he is, I'll take care of it somehow. But if he isn't, we need to figure that out some way. But one of the bets I was considering is, don't worry, it's not getting stung by a bee. It's watching a movie of our choosing. And sometimes you choose a movie for comedic effect. Not that the movie's funny, but it's funny that you have to sit here and watch this movie. So you might choose, if you'd never seen, I don't know, Gone with the Wind, to watch a four-hour movie. Or, in the case I'm specifically citing here, watching a movie that's just objectively bad, like The Wicker Man, starring Nick Cage, where there is a climactic scene where he is being engulfed by bees. And he has... This is an Oscar-winning actor. He has the line, "Oh no! Not the bees! The bees!" That's what I'm thinking of as you describe this story. What's the proper course of action when the bees get out?
0: Stay in your car. Keep driving.
1: How about for the people that were in the car?
0: He got stung.
1: That
0: like
1: is now flipped
0: times.
1: Over. Okay.
0: Because think about it, like, I can't imagine. I don't know what the bee's mentality is. You know, I don't have access. But you're probably not happy being stuck in a truck.
1: As long as the queen bee isn't threatened, you might not be stung as much as you. I know a little bit about bees because my mom has picked up a fascination. And when she picks up fascination, she goes full in. 100%, 2 feet in, as Dabo Sweeney would say, on beekeeping. Like, she has hives in her house. She has hives in the backyard. Tons of bees. And she knows a ton about it. And she's not worried at all that she's going to get stung by the bees.
0: You should ask her.
1: I don't know why that's a fascination.
0: Queen Bee would be upset if she was being effectively trafficked. I don't know if you can traffic bees, but effectively trafficked in North Dakota, and then the vehicle in which she was being trafficked in fell over. At the very least, it probably woke her up from a nap. And I'm grumpy when I wake up from a nap. I'm sure she is too.
1: Did you ever have a weird hobby or an off-the-wall kind of hobby? Do you still have something like that?
0: What is beekeeping off the wall?
1: Yes.
0: I don't have like a beekeeping hobby. I like making various kinds of coffees, but I don't think that's off the wall.
1: You make your own coffee?
0: Yeah.
1: How?
0: Like the step-by-step process. Sometimes it's an espresso machine, and then you get if I'm feeling a cortado, you balance it towards 2.7 ounces of milk, 2.7 ounces of coffee. Double shot, mix it up a little bit, maybe pump a little bit of syrup in there, some cinnamon. If you're feeling good, you could do a shaken espresso, which I usually do four shots.
1: So you're not growing your own beans and then smashing and doing...
0: No, this
1: like,
0: is
1: that's
0: not
1: what
0: farm
1: I heard.
0: To
1: like,
0: table.
1: Right. So what type of coffee do you purchase to start this process?
0: It could be the mostly Nespresso pods. That's the big kick because they're better iced. We got a bunch of beans, most of them local from the greater DMV area. My parents, when they travel, they like to get me coffee beans. Sometimes it's a little excessive because they'll be like, here's a pound of coffee beans from insert wherever they traveled. And I'm like, I would have, a smaller bag would have been nice because like I don't have room for a pound. You seen a pound of coffee beans? It looks like a brick.
1: It does. I have seen.
0: And I grind it by
1: but
0: hand.
1: But for me, it's, I just have a chai tea latte mix that I mix with milk and that's it. Call it a day.
0: You gotta be on coffee. I think you'd like it.
1: I don't like the taste.
0: You haven't had it right then. I was there once.
1: So you don't think it's possible for someone to not like the taste?
0: No. Because like you like the taste of a chai tea latte that's largely milk. You can very much decorate up milk to make the coffee taste fine.
1: You know, the same thing you just said there, that's the same way people describe tequila as well. Like if you don't like tequila, then you just haven't had the good enough tequila. Like, those people won't accept that you just won't like tequila. Even though I remember one time I took a shot of tequila when I was in college, and I was so disrupted by it, I did like a fake phone call where I walked outside and then threw up in a bush. It's my reaction to a tequila shot. I'm not a tequila guy. Plain and simple. This was productive. What a show. Starting off our weekend the right way. This has been Westwood One Sports Night.
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13: How often do you stop to wonder whether you should share something that's revealing, maybe even embarrassing, with a partner, a friend, or even your boss? In her new book called Revealing, the underrated power of oversharing, behavioral scientist Leslie John says doing just that can help you deepen relationships that are vital to your life. We need people to trust us in order to get things like love, friendship, and career success. That's what she told us. When you make yourself vulnerable by revealing something sensitive, it does make other people trust you. In turn, when you ask someone to reveal something about themselves, showing that interest will generally lead someone to like you more. Why? Because people like to be asked about themselves, she says. It also signals that they are discriminating and choosy, but in a good way. I'm Dr. Sanjay Gupta, helping you live a better life.
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0: Victor Wembanyama has become the new face of the NBA. But it's all going to end tonight for the San Antonio Spurs, because I don't think they're winning a Game 7 on the road in Oklahoma City against the defending champs. But don't get used to them getting bounced before the NBA Finals, because it's not going to happen much longer after tonight. I'm Elijah Campbell here at Westwood One Sports and the Westwood One Sports app at @E_Campbell3. You can tweet me with that handle right there. My man Carlos Ortiz producing the show, lead the lap on the board, all the way back in California. 310-840-4910 is the number to call. But we got a gift tonight. We have a gift. The series that was promised to us is what actually came to fruition. And that's the beauty of this series. Because tonight we get to experience everything we hoped this series would be. And it gets to involve the most magical words in professional sports. And to help me tell you what those magical words are, I want to toss it to my friend Zaza Pachulia, formerly of the Atlanta Hawks. Or wait, Zaza's warming up. It's early for me. It's early for Zaza, too, but he's warming up because he's got to yell. He's got to yell these magic words to be able to summon the magic of what we have here tonight. And it's going to be a fantastic game. It's going to be I think this whole series has been everything we wanted it to be. You had drama. You've had semantics. But now that Zaza Pachulia has woken up, he hasn't had to do this in a while. But now that he's woken up, Zaza, tell me, what are these magical words?
1: Nothing easy. Nothing easy. We're going to Game 7, baby. Game 7. Game 7.
0: He never disappoints. Zaza Pachulia said it right there. Game 7. It's Game 7 tonight in the Western Conference Finals. And look, the Spurs have given the Thunder a remarkable series. And I love everything that this has become. I love everything that this series ended up being. Because you had the narratives coming into it, right? You have the defending champs, someone who ended up being a two-time MVP, facing off against the future of the league, really. And also a team that won 60 games in that face of the future face of the league's third year in action. You have a bunch of storylines here. Two young head coaches, too. Look, Mark Daigneault and Mitch Johnson are both age 40 or younger. And most of the players on these teams, just the supplementary players, like not just SGA, the two-time MVP, Victor Wembanyama, the face of the league, the future face of the league for the NBA, and that future may be actually closer than we might have anticipated. But the supporting players are incredibly young. Jalen Williams, who unfortunately for the Thunder will not be available tonight. Chet Holmgren. The role players like Cason Wallace, Lu Dort. You even go even deeper into the bench, Jared McCain, who they acquired this year. All these guys are incredibly young. And then for the Spurs, too, their supplementary player, Stephon Castle's in his second year in the NBA. Dylan Harper is a rookie. Devin Vassell is probably the longest tenured Spur on this team, and he was drafted in the 2020 draft. These guys are going to be here for a while. And I've thought about it this year that if we got to a Western Conference Finals that featured the Spurs and Thunder, especially considering how these two teams really duked it out in the regular season, then we better get used to seeing them in the spot, because we're going to see it more often. And it does kind of have a feel of a blossoming rivalry. And the first time that they play, we get a gift of them getting to go to seven games. I love everything that this series has become, because I know we're going to get it again. Tonight might be the end of this series, but it's not the end of Spurs Thunder. even if it is, even if the Chet Victor Wembanyama thing hasn't necessarily come to fruition because Chet doesn't want that smoke, and I think he's kind of satisfied with playing a specific role, and that's fine. It doesn't even have to be anything that resembles Magic Johnson versus Larry Bird. But with these franchises, they're in such good shape to be able to do this for such a long time. I don't think that part necessarily really matters. But it's going to end tonight. One team has to win. One team's going to have their season end, and it's going to be the Spurs who have their season end and the Thunder who's going to advance. I like the Thunder to win this for a couple of reasons, but before I even get into those reasons, I want to discuss something that's not necessarily bothered me, but something that I've noticed when it comes to the narrative of the Oklahoma City Thunder. I noticed they're not necessarily liked by most people outside of the Oklahoma City Thunder's fan base. Outside of the Oklahoma City market, they're not necessarily huge fans. People are the casual fan is of the Thunder. Look, they do flop around a lot, which most teams in the NBA do. Shea Gilgeous-Alexander, well-documented. You know, Tom Haberstroh put out an article from Yahoo Sports where he charted the jump shots of the playoff star players during this whole playoff run, and Shea Gilgeous-Alexander ends up on the ground after shot attempts at an alarming rate. At an alarming rate. And it does kind of, those numbers do back up kind of with a narrative about him. He does flop. Sometimes it is incredibly frustrating to watch because as great as a player as he is, I hate that the narrative around him is that he does flop a lot, which is true. And there are numbers that back it up, but he is an incredible talent. But that kind of just gets pushed to the side. The Thunder do play incredibly physical defense. They get away with a lot defensively too, but that's okay. That's what people want, right? People long for the days of physical basketball. And honestly, if you want to be a really good defensive team in the year of our Lord 2026, you got to be a little handsy on defense. Players now offensively are much better than they've ever been across the board. Your role players in 2026 are much better offensively in terms of being able to shoot, being a little more athletic than maybe some of your role players were in 2006. A lot of them are at least shooting 35 or 36% from three and will shoot a lot more than they used to. It's just how the game has evolved over time. But I am seeing a little bit of a parallel here. It's not a total like-for-like comparison, but the Thunder, especially if they seal the deal this year, are going to resemble a little bit of the Bad Boy Pistons. Now, they're not as intimidating as the Pistons were, and if you look at a couple of the defensive numbers, they're not as good defensively as those Pistons teams were that went back-to-back, right? Defensive rating, the Pistons are still about 3 or 4 points better per 100 possessions than the Thunder, but the Thunder are significantly better offensively than those teams were. Again, I think that's part of the evolution of the game, so you kind of have to take those with a grain of salt, but the most physical team in the NBA is the Oklahoma City Thunder. To the point where some people are mad about what they get away with defensively. The Pistons were kind of the same. Now, that Pistons team was mauling people. There's a difference between mauling and playing physical. The Pistons team played pretty mauling style of basketball. You don't see that as much in today's NBA. But that Pistons team was led by a score-first guard who was one of the best scoring point guards of his time. And Shea Gilgeous-Alexander as a guy who is casually being able to score 30 points a game in back-to-back MVP seasons is a score-first guard. You have a good supplementary score for the Thunder. It's been Jalen Williams, even though he's not going to be able to play tonight. But Joe Dumars played a similar role for the Detroit Pistons. And you had your physical players that were maybe enforcers or guys who weren't afraid to kind of rough up the other team's best player. Kind of like what Isaiah Hartenstein is for Victor Wembanyama in the series. There's been some stepping on feet, some elbows, some hooks, some holds. You may hear me compare this Thunder team in the last two seasons to the Bad Boy Pistons, and you might be offended. But I don't think that comparison is further off than you may think. But they're on a similar run, in a similar path. I just want to throw that out there too, because I know what the narrative of the Oklahoma City Thunder is, and sometimes it takes away from just how good of a team and how good of a franchise they have been. But, too, one of the reasons why I feel the Thunder are going to take care of business tonight. There's a little bit of a fatigue factor here, especially when it comes to the Spurs' best player. Now, if you haven't noticed, what Victor Wembanyama has done in this series is carry the Spurs to three wins. Now, yes, it's a team effort. They do play great team defense. And in the games that the Spurs win, they usually get some really good production out of one of the other guys. Devin Vassell, Dylan Harper off the bench. Maybe it's Stephon Castle having a great night. But Victor Wembanyama's had big statistical outputs in the games in which they've been winning in this series. And I don't know if he can do it for one more game. Because here's the fatigue factor too, right? Because if you look at what Victor Wembanyama had to do this season, he played 29 minutes per game. They did a good job of managing his minutes. You get into the postseason, he only played 28 minutes a game against the Blazers because they had things taken care of and he had to miss a game and he left a game early because of an injury. He played 29 minutes per game against the Timberwolves. That average kind of skewed because he got kicked out of a game a couple minutes in. Or a couple minutes into the second quarter, rather. But against the Thunder, he's had to play 37 minutes a game. Going into game six, into game five, really, the Spurs were plus 50 in scoring margin when Victor Wembanyama was on the floor. That makes a massive difference. They've needed him to play. As much as they've leaned on Luke Kornet to be able to give Victor Wembanyama a breather, Luke Kornet has not been great this series. He's been a liability at times. And when Victor Wembanyama goes off the floor, that's when Chet Holmgren does his damage. That's when a lot of the players for the Oklahoma City Thunder do their damage. That's when they go on a lot of runs. If you go back to the game three in which the Spurs go up 15-0 to start the game, Victor Wembanyama has to head to the bench, and the Thunder easily erase that deficit. His impact on this team is so great that he's had to play a lot more. Again, he's playing 37 minutes per game in this series. If you look at all the other previous playoff series, he hadn't averaged more than 30. And he didn't average playing more than 30 minutes a game during the regular season. There's a real fatigue factor here that I think is going to come into play. And that's advantage Oklahoma City. But another reason that I like the Thunder tonight too, and a reason why I feel like they can roll, is that they have maybe a little bit of an advantage when it comes to role players. The reason why the best teams in the NBA that win championships have great role players. Star players get you to this point. Role players win you championships. And at the end of the day, the Thunder still have the best collection of role players on planet Earth. And they play even better at home. Look at Alex Caruso, for example, right? He's 15 of 23 from three-point range at home in this series. That's 65%. That's ridiculous. Now, he's still making 50% of his threes on the road, but he's only shot 8 of those. In the three games in Oklahoma City, he's getting 23 attempts and making 65%. On the road, he was only getting off 8 attempts in three games, making 50%, but that's a big shot-attempt disparity. And when you look at how consistent the role players are. If you look at, you know, Alex Caruso, Lou Dort, Cason Wallace, I think the three best defenders that this Thunder team has, they have 14 steals at home. They got 14 steals on the road. There's a real consistency there. And when it comes to role players and bench points, now Jared McCain has started a few games this series, but Alex Caruso, Jared McCain, and Cason Wallace are averaging almost 38 points per game in the series just with them. When you get to a game seven and you're at home, the role players usually play better. That's kind of like an NBA rule of thumb right there, right? Your role players play a little bit better, and that usually helps you. Sometimes it helps you separate at the end of games. And the Thunder just have the best collection of them. Isaiah Hartenstein's usually not going to stuff the stat sheet, but what his role is mildly important, and his role in this series has been to make Victor Wembanyama uncomfortable. And in the three wins for Oklahoma City, they've made Victor Wembanyama uncomfortable, especially in Game 5, the last time we played in Oklahoma City, where Victor Wembanyama was 5 of 17 and was uncomfortable enough to miss a lot of shots around the rim. I think we'll see something more resembling that tonight than what we might have seen from Wemby in Game 6. Maybe they make him tired enough to have to settle for a lot of three-point shots. And in a Game 7, those are higher risk shots for Victor Wembanyama. And sometimes they can be possession killers. Sometimes I feel like the Spurs do settle a little too much when it comes to Victor Wembanyama three-point attempts. But also, not just the role players. Like, even sometimes the star players play a little bit better at home. And when you think about Shai Gilgeous-Alexander, there's a reason he gets the free throw merchant chance when he plays on the road, right? There's a reason that San Antonio's crowd has been chanting flopper every time he touches the ball. You could hear it clear as day on the broadcast. But when you look at the free throw discrepancy, we've played three games in Oklahoma City, three games in San Antonio. He's gotten 32 free throw attempts at home, 22 on the road. He'll do a better job at getting to the free throw line because NBA officials are human too. It's going to be a very large contingency of Oklahoma City fans there. Duh, they're playing in Oklahoma City. And if something's close, there's a good chance if you're just operating on the knowledge of human psychology that the Thunder may get a little bit more of a favorable whistle. And for Shai too, he actually has been shut down for a large part of the series. And that's credit to San Antonio. I don't know if anybody has game planned for a star player like this better than San Antonio has. And that's all the credit in the world to the Spurs. He's had, out of the six games in the series, I think only one of them he has made over 50% of his shots. And this is a guy that's constantly making over 50% of his shots in the regular season. It's one of the reasons why he was the league's MVP for the second straight year. But here's Shai Gilgeous-Alexander talking after Game 6 about maybe some of that frustration and what he needs to do going into Game 7 to be able to get a vintage SGA performance.
2: I'm not too sure, to be honest. A lot of the shots that I'm shooting, I've shot plenty of times before and they feel good. They're just not going in. But yeah, it's too late to abandon my work and abandon my game and who I am. This late in the season, I got to trust it and live or die by it.
0: You might hear that and say, oh, well, if there's nothing else he can do, then clearly he's in trouble. The Thunder might be in a little bit of trouble. But I listen to that, and I think he's getting the shots he wants. They're just not falling. And I don't know if the odds are in the Spurs' favor for that not to fall in Game 7. Yeah, they might not have fallen in the first few games, but it's when you play somebody who is that great of a shooter, especially from mid-range, especially when they get to their spots and they get in some rhythm, more often than not, they will hit a larger percentage of those shots. To me, I think that statistical regression will just kind of come back to the mean and he'll have a solid shooting night. It's kind of like if you're playing roulette, right? And the roulette wheel, it ends on black 10 straight times. Eventually, it's got to go red, right? It's been like that for SGA in the series. He struggled to make shots, but when it's somebody like that who you've seen a large body of work where he is a consistent shooter and where more often than not he has games where he makes over 50% of his shots, I feel pretty confidently that at home in a Game 7 with the season on the line, I trust a two-time MVP and a champion to be able to get that done. And I love the Spurs. I love their energy, and I love the confidence that this team has, despite nobody on this team outside of Harrison Barnes and Luke Kornet having this type of playoff experience. None of the key star players on this team having this type of playoff experience this deep into the postseason. Like, for example, take a listen to Stephon Castle. This is Stephon Castle on the set of NBA TV after the win in Game 6.
3: As a group, we all want this. It's right there in front of us. And, we feel like collectively that we're better than this team. And, we didn't want to let our fans down on our home court either. So, coming out here with a chance to go back in OKC and play a Game 7, I feel like that's all the motivation you need.
0: It's all the motivation you need. And, you hear them say they think they're the better team. They do feel confidently that they are the better team. And that's the type of belief you need in this sort of thing. That's the type of belief that you have to have, even if it's irrational or not, going into a series against the defending champs, against the team that had the best record in the NBA, against a team that most teams in the NBA are fearful of. That's the reason why they've been able to push it to 7. And that's the type of attitude that this team needs to be able to win championships in the future. And I firmly believe they will. I believe we might get a second rendition of a San Antonio Spurs dynasty. I just don't think that dynasty starts tonight. I just don't think they get it done this year. But that doesn't mean they're not going to get it done in the future. because this team is here and they are here to stay. 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But coming up, there's one NFL camp battle that will define two former top 10 NFL draft picks. And for one of them, I have a massive, massive concern. And I'll tell you who it is next as you listen to Elijah Campbell on Westwood One Sports and the Westwood One Sports app.
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11: A better life with Dr. Sanjay Gupta.
12: We've talked a lot about measles over the past year, but mumps has largely flown under the radar, even though it's been making a bit of a comeback as well. That's because fewer people are getting the MMR vaccine, which stands for measles, mumps, and rubella. The vaccine's been around for decades. It is effective. It is safe. What makes mumps outbreaks difficult to contain is that symptoms usually don't appear for 2 to 3 weeks after someone's been exposed. And that can make it hard to pin down where that exposure took place. And someone who is infected can transmit the virus to someone else before they are symptomatic. If you get sick, which could manifest like a run-of-the-mill respiratory virus or the telltale swelling of your cheeks and jaw, all you can really do at that point is to treat the symptoms and also isolate yourself so you don't infect anyone else. I'm Dr. Sanjay Gupta, helping you live a better life.

0: Look, I want to keep it a buck with you right now. Kyler Murray is going to win the Vikings job. And on the flip side of that, I'm really worried about what lies ahead for J.J. McCarthy. It's certainly the juiciest quarterback controversy that we have in all of the NFL's OTAs that are going on right now. But I know exactly how this is going to go down. This isn't some mystery to me. And as much of a hopeful as I am for somebody like J.J. McCarthy, because I can still understand the fact that guy's like 12 years old. He's one of the youngest quarterbacks in the NFL. And I think that he will get better. But I don't know how much better. And that clock's going to start ticking. And I think he's really about to learn a life lesson the hard way. And it's happening pretty publicly. I'm Elijah Campbell. Westwood One Sports, Westwood One Sports app. Can always give us a call, 310-840-4910, or tweet at me at @E_Campbell3. It is a juicy quarterback controversy, and it's going to be the one that's going to be looked at the most or paid attention to the most, not just here in OTAs, but once we get the calendar to July and we're going to have training camp, this one's going to have a lot of eyeballs on it. And rightfully so. Look, I don't think this was the intention for the Vikings when it came to bringing Kyler Murray here to be the starter, but here we are, right? To me, Kyler Murray was initially brought in to push J.J. McCarthy, to push their young quarterback to try to be a little better before the season starts, to maybe light a fire under him, and maybe the juices of competition eventually get the best out of him. I truly believe that's the reason why they brought Kyler Murray into this franchise, despite what happened to Kyler Murray in Arizona, where his career kind of fizzled out. Or at worst, right, Kyler Murray would have worked as a nice insurance policy in case J.J. McCarthy got hurt and couldn't finish the season, or couldn't get through a couple of games, right? Because maybe one of the more underrated roles any team has on their roster right now is the backup quarterback. You see how many quarterbacks get hurt throughout the course of a year. Sometimes you're going to have to play your backup a couple games during the season. And if Kyler Murray is the guy that you have to break in case of emergency, is behind that glass that you break in case of emergency, then you're in a pretty good spot. But I don't think that's the case anymore. I really don't. I really don't think that's the case. I think Kyler Murray is going to be the starter for this team in week one. Because if you look at Kyler Murray, he has his own baggage, right? Like, remember the film study clause that was in his contract a few years back that people really gave him a hard time for? Where he had to watch X amount of film. I think it was, 4 hours? He had to log 4 hours of independent film study whenever he wasn't at the facility because they were so concerned he's playing too much Call of Duty or whatever it is that he's playing on his next-gen console. There was real concern that as good and as talented as he is, maybe he's not putting in the adequate amount of work. He's putting in work. You have to work to be good at this level. But there's always been a desire for more with Kyler Murray, right? Where the talent hasn't necessarily matched the production, even in the years in which the production is good. So when you see something like that in a contract, that type of independent study clause that's in a contract, I think that's more revealing of how the Arizona Cardinals felt about what was holding Kyler Murray back. His talent has never really been an issue or a concern, but maybe the preparation has been. Now, here's former Cardinals GM Steve Keim. This was him on Chris Long's podcast about 3 years ago, right? He was asked about, or he was asked to reflect on Kyler Murray and maybe some of his shortcomings. And I thought Steve Keim had an interesting answer. Here's Steve Keim 3 years back on that podcast talking about the ups and downs of the Kyler Murray experience.
1: You know, I think he still needs to grow, and it's not a... Again, it's not slanted towards his character. He's not a bad guy. He's a really good kid, has a good smile, and has a nice way about him. I think it's like anything. Guys have to continue to learn what it's going to take to be great. You know, does he know what Peyton Manning and Tom Brady knows what it takes to be great? No. Does he work? He does work. I think it's just that side of the game, the the film study, the attention to detail part that he can continue to improve upon, and I think he will. Because Kyler's a proud guy, man. He doesn't want to lose, and he doesn't want to let people down. So, you know, I think his best ball is ahead of him. I think they need to be creative and do the right things with him offensively. But, you know, I think the best ball is ahead of him, and I think he'll get it right. But like I said, it's just, to me, in that area of watching film, studying the game, attention to detail, I think that's the area where he can vastly improve.
0: And I think that's reflective in his play, right? I think Steve Keim, the former GM of the Arizona Cardinals, I think he kind of nails it, right? And to hear that kind of validates, I think, what a lot of people think when it comes to Kyler Murray. He's got the talent, but maybe there's an attention to detail thing that's missing. And yeah, an offensive coordinator in the NFL is going to have to get creative with him, but he believed then, 3 years ago, that Kyler Murray's best ball is ahead of him. And now you've seen how he's played since then, but I do think a change of scenery is going to help. I think Jonathan Gannon and Kyler Murray had a fine relationship, but I think playing for Kevin O'Connell, a quarterback whisperer, right, a more quarterback-oriented head coach, an offensive-oriented head coach, is going to pay dividends for him. It's the type of guy that can be creative with Kyler Murray. That's the type of guy that can maybe get the best out of him. You saw him help revive Sam Darnold's career. I don't think it would be too much of a challenge to get a lot more out of Kyler Murray if I'm Kevin O'Connell. Because I think Murray's at a higher skill level than Sam Darnold was when Darnold got to Minnesota. So, if he's turned a corner, if he's started to pay better attention to detail, and he's able to take those strides and be coachable under Kevin O'Connell to fix some of those things, I think he can ultimately fulfill the potential that he had initially as a number one overall pick. But if you want to look at proof of concept of maturity, right? You can hear Steve Keim say, I think he's got that maturity in him, and he's had to learn some lessons the hard way, to kind of paraphrase what Steve said. I think you can just look at what he said this week, right? Now, take a listen to these two answers. Kyler Murray is going to be the first answer that you hear. J.J. McCarthy will be the second answer that you hear. These two guys were essentially asked the same question. And when it comes to maturity, I'll let you decide which of these two quarterbacks gave a more mature answer to a very reasonable question.
2: It's been great. It's been great. Obviously, I know he's a younger guy, so any way I can help him, obviously, I feel like, you know, I've played 7 years now, going on eight, so I'm considered a veteran, even though I don't see myself as that. Give him any knowledge that he needs. Again, you know, we're both competitors, and I know, you know, we both want what's best for the team.
3: Been receptive to hearing criticism?
2: Of course. Yeah, he's overly receptive, you know, and he's always communicating, asking questions, stuff like that, so it's been good.
4: JJ, what's your relationship been like with Kyler so far?
5: You know, it's just like two guys in a classroom. You know, he sits on one side, I sit on the other side, and it's the coach's responsibility to teach us and coach us. So,
4: is there any awkwardness, like, between you two?
5: Awkwardness, you know, it's just like the same feeling, you know, when you're in high school and there's another person on the other side of the room. That's just kind of how it is. So I wouldn't say there's any awkwardness.
0: At the end, J.J. McCarthy said there might not have been any awkwardness, but that doesn't mean there wasn't any awkwardness with that answer. If you want to play the maturity meter, which answer seemed to be the most mature answer, it would have been Kyler Murray's. It would have been the first set of answers that you heard, right? That sounds like a guy who's a veteran. Even if you don't believe it, right? Like, here's the thing. Even if you don't like the guy, even if you know that you come to Minnesota so you can take that kid's spot, be the starting quarterback and revive your career, and you don't give a damn what happens to him the rest of his career, that's fine, right? These guys are competitors. That's human nature. But you understand that you have to be able to give up at least the facade of being a team player. Kyler Murray knows this. I don't know if J.J. McCarthy knows this, right? Kyler Murray said the right things. J.J. McCarthy did not. J.J. McCarthy is the one who came off a little salty, immature, insecure. But I think when you listen to Kyler Murray right there, that does show a lot of maybe the maturity he's gotten, right? Maybe the move to Minnesota humbles him a little bit. Maybe the fact that it didn't necessarily pan out with Arizona the way he would have wanted it to caused him to have to look in the mirror and really reassess how he prepares for games and how he conducts himself as a quarterback, as a leader. It seems like that clip alone, if we're just using that clip, now I'm not hanging out with Kyler Murray every day. I'm not following him to the facility. I'm not keeping a watchful eye on his preparation process. So I really can't speak to that. Nobody can except for the people that are in that locker room and that coaching staff. But just based on that answer alone, it seems like doing the right thing there and saying the right things is a plus, is maybe a sign of a little bit of maturity. And in a quarterback controversy that he finds himself in, him sounding the more mature player there, I think is a step in the right direction. But then the J.J. McCarthy part. This is the one that I get concerned with. When

0: can't be sure of yourself in this type of scenario, how are you going to be confident on 3rd and 10 on the road against a great defense? Right? And if I'm trying to give, like, I'm not in a position to give advice to an NFL quarterback. But if they asked, I would say, look, you got to be confident in yourself to be able to win this. You know why you're here. You know why the Minnesota Vikings drafted you in the top 10 for a reason. They drafted you that high for a reason because there is belief in you. And they're going to give you all the chances in the world to be able to succeed because you are an investment. That franchise made an investment in you. And the number 10 pick in the NFL draft is a really high investment. They believe in you. You just have to believe in yourself a little bit too. And no, this is not just like high school where you're sitting in a classroom and just some dude is sitting on the other side who you've never met before. There's a new kid in school and he's just sitting on the other side of the classroom. No. That's a guy you can learn from. That's a guy that you can pick his brain a little bit. Yes, it's a guy that you have to beat out in this competition, but you got to believe that you can. And even if you're not truly insecure, you can't come off as insecure. And that clip came off as a little insecure. And that's why I worry about him. Look, I think J.J. McCarthy's got some of the tools. I think he, in college, was never asked to have to put up a bunch of passing numbers because they didn't build the offense around him at Michigan. That offense was built around a power running game and a great defense. All J.J. McCarthy had to do at the University of Michigan was not mess it up. And to his credit, he did a really good job of not messing it up. For one game in his career, he messed it up. And that was in a 4-team college football playoff where he messed it up against TCU. And then the next year, they come back and they win the whole thing. I still believe he has something in him that he hasn't tapped into yet at the NFL level. He's just got to believe that. Right. And if he has to have a come to Jesus moment, I would just have to say, JJ, you got it in you. You just got to come off a little more confident, because if you're not coming off confident in a press conference setting, how do you think you're coming off when you're in these type of situations? I have a real concern that he's not going to reach that potential because maybe there's too much discouragement from having Kyler Murray in the room. Look, the Vikings right now are in win now mode. There's really no time to waste for them. They have good weapons. They have a solid defense. They have a head coach who is an offensive mastermind. This is a team that I think is built to be able to contend in their division in 2026. And if Kyler Murray does what I think he's doing and handles this well, like it kind of sounds like he is, then J.J. McCarthy might lose this job, or I think will lose this job, and he'll be flirting with living in Zach Wilson territory. That's not a road he wants to go down, because he'll never, at that point, fulfill his potential as a top 10 pick. Because you know where Zach Wilson's at right now. He's playing in New Orleans. He's probably going to be a third-string quarterback. He will be a journeyman and sitting on the bottom of a depth chart for the rest of his career. Don't want to see J.J. McCarthy go down that path. And this is the opportunity to avoid that sort of scenario for him. On the other side, though, one college football coach is actually putting his money where his mouth is this talking season. And I'll tell you who that is next as you listen to Elijah Campbell on Westwood One Sports and the Westwood One Sports app.
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14: A Better Life with Dr. Sanjay Gupta.
15: We all know how important it is to stay active as we age, especially as we get older. But I've come to realize that for as good as people are about getting their cardio in, a lot of older folks really don't seem to be doing the recommended amount of strength training or even understand why it's so important. It helps you stay functional and therefore independent for as long as possible. Certified strength and conditioning specialist Dana Santis says a great place to start is not with dumbbells or barbells, but with your body weight, which allows you to build strength while also learning how your body moves and where your limitations exist. It also reduces the risk of overwhelming your connective tissue, which adapts more slowly than muscles as we get older. Once you're comfortable, you can dial up that intensity, but do it slowly, do it carefully. I'm Dr. Sanjay Gupta, helping you live a better life.

0: McGuire has officially won me over. Look, this time of year, some coaches will talk a big talk, and some will throw some verbal subtweets, for those who remember the days of subtweeting. And Texas coach Steve Sarkisian did kind of subtweet Texas Tech, actually. In an interview with Anwar Richardson, Steve Sarkisian earlier this month said, "There's a team in our state that plays in another conference that has a schedule that I would argue if I played with our twos and threes, we could go undefeated, and they'll probably make the CFP this year." Week A, call them out by name, buddy. We're grown men. We don't have to say, well, there's just one team in our state that does this. No, say Texas Tech. We know you're talking about Texas Tech. And it's already kind of a weak talking point because guess what, buddy? The last time you made a college football playoff, you had to play a team from that super weak conference you talked about. And guess what? They took you to overtime. And if you didn't convert a 4th-and-16 or whatever it was in that overtime period, you would have gotten beat by that team. I hate when SEC coaches, or just coaches in general, I don't want to just single this out for SEC coaches. I hate when coaches in general look at somebody's schedule and said, oh, well, if we play that schedule, we could win it with our, you know, second and third stringers. If ifs and ands were pots and pans, the world would be a kitchen, but it's not. We play football games on the field. For the love of God, can we quit playing these hypothetical football games and schedule watching? It does just reek of loser language here. But one thing that I am impressed with is that Joey McGuire, the coach of that Texas Tech team that Steve Sarkisian indirectly called out, gave the only real response that you should give to someone calling out your program or your conference. Listen to what Joey McGuire had to say when he was asked about those Steve Sarkisian comments.
1: And so I guess he was talking about us. So I've actually talked to Keith Patterson and I've talked to G.J. Kenny. And they're willing to take our games, and Abilene Christian will go to Texas State. We'll buy our contract out of Abilene Christian. I'm sure because Texas has got a lot of money, they can buy their contract out. But I do know there's a lot of Red Raiders that will help them buy that contract out if they don't want to. And they can come to Lubbock week one, and, you know, we can figure out if their twos and threes can win this conference. And you know, I know a lot of people are going to say a lot of stuff about me or about us. We didn't score in the playoffs. That's obvious. You can take a shot at us for that. We didn't score in the playoffs. The last time we played Texas, we got beat 57-7, and he played some of his twos and threes. They kicked the crap out of us. But, you know, I know he feels really good about his team if he's making those comments. And, man, we would love to play the University of Texas week one in Lubbock. I do know that Cody Campbell reached out to Stephen Jones, so they don't want to come to Lubbock, and we're going to work on trying to get AT&T week one. So if they want to play week one, then we're ready. We would love to play the University of Texas.
0: Thank you, Coach. Thank you. That's what I'm talking about. If somebody's calling out your team or your schedule, I know some people have been online defending Sark saying, well, that's not the context. He didn't call out Texas Tech. Oh, he just called out the schedule and basically insinuated that the only reason they made the college football playoff is because they don't play nobody, Paul. Ridiculous. It's ridiculous. And if you're the coach of a team who's on the brunt end of that, a very public comment, that's how you should do it. Challenge them. Say, okay, what's up then? Let's meet up on a football field. If you think that high and mighty about our inability to make the playoff without playing in the Big 12, how about you show how good you are by playing us? Joey McGuire said, don't even care what happened the last time. They beat the hell out of us the last time. And that was true. It was like a 57-7 win for Texas. But, buddy, this is how all coaching beef should be settled, right? The only way this should be settled. And if Texas doesn't go out of their way to make this happen too, because Texas Tech is clearly going to accommodate them, then you're going to look bad. You're going to look weak. You're going to look just like a subtweeter. I have a new rule that I'm proposing here. New rule. If you challenge someone like that and you don't follow through, or if you're presented an opportunity to schedule somebody and you don't follow through, then you lose the hypothetical matchup. Because anybody can just say, well, if we played their schedule, we'd go undefeated with our twos and threes. We'd be in the college football playoff. We'd be undefeated if we had to play all those teams. No, that's weak. That's weak. And if they say, hey, play us then, and you don't do it, then you lose the hypothetical matchup. Anybody can just say that we would beat them, right? I can say that I could beat up Lennox Lewis. if Lennox Lewis, you know, was like, hey, come fight me right now, and I said, nope, don't want to, then I lose the hypothetical matchup. That's the rule now. That's the rule. We settle these things in football on a football field. And my biggest gripe with college football, as much as I love the sport, it's one of my favorite sports on the planet, we operate too much in the fairy tale world. We operate way too much in the ifs and thans. Because if ifs and thans were pots and pans, the world would be a kitchen. It's not. It's not. We play these things on a football field. I think it's cheap to talk about somebody else's schedule. You don't want to play your schedule? Go back to the Big 12 then. Why did you take the money? Why did you take the money to join the SEC if all you're going to do is complain on a yacht? That's another show rule. No crying on a yacht. Way too much of that in college football right now. That's the end of hour number one. Hour number two is kicking off next. I want to talk to my man Ben Portnoy from the Sports Business Journal. We're going to get into the latest of what he saw at the SEC spring meetings. That's next. He's listening to Elijah Campbell on Westwood One Sports and the Westwood One Sports app.
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12: Colleague of mine was telling me the other day about how their Instagram feed is filled with videos, most of them kind of funny, about how grandparents and friends tend to bulldoze new parents out of the way to get to see their baby. As a dad of 3 daughters, I know how life really does become all about them the moment those kids are born. But I also know parents are still people too who need their own attention beyond being mom or dad. And moms, in particular in those early years, can feel especially invisible in the eyes of other people. So what can you do to stop contributing to what is known as maternal invisibility? Women we spoke to said these 2 things were the most helpful. When people stop to ask, how they could best support them, number one, or when they took the initiative to handle certain tasks that obviously needed to be done. I'm Dr. Sanjay Gupta, helping you live a better life.
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0: We are back. 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And we're going to talk about it more throughout the offseason because the world of college football doesn't stop. These games are won by the suits as much as they are won by the people that are actually in pads on the field. And joining me right now to discuss everything that happened in a very busy SEC spring meetings in Destin. It's my pal Ben Portnoy from the Sports Business Journal. And Ben, A, I appreciate you for joining me. B, I'm afraid you might have gotten Kevin Dysoned when it comes to actually getting beach access, because if you follow Ben on Twitter, you'll see that he got close to the beach. He didn't quite get there. He was Kevin Dysoned. He's got the ball, you know, stretched to the goal line. It just fell 1 yard short.
15: Yeah, you know, I got my feet like not quite in the sand. I got, you know, I had my pina colada, I had my pool chair. I was like, you know, 6 feet from the beach. Did not make it onto the sand this week. Spent a hell of a lot of time in conference rooms and all of that. But other than that, it was, you know, we survived. It's been a long week. It was a long week adjacent to the beach, I would say, not necessarily on the beach.
0: Yeah, just beach adjacent. But where you were at actually is as important to what happens in the world of college sports as equally as much as what actually happens on a field of play, right? I think ever since, you know, these certain elements of college sports, like, you know, NIL, transfer portal, revenue share, the battles in courtrooms, the suits have as much control over a lot of these things as the actual players do themselves. And I wanted to start off with what I think kind of became the elephant in the room at SEC media day, or not media days, spring meetings. This is kind of like pre-media days, media days. But for a while, it's always been maybe floated out there that the SEC could be self-sustaining, or even conferences like the Big Ten could be self-sustaining. And we've heard Super League talk for a long time. But I think this is the first time, at least that I can remember, where somebody who is in a real position of power, like Jerry Moorhead at Georgia as the president of the school, or Kirby Smart as the head coach of the football team, actually echoing the sentiment that it's actually being talked about out loud. And I think that's when things really get for real, is when the people that are in charge actually start discussing these things out loud. It's no longer the quiet part anymore. So yes, we know it's real now that the discussion is being had, but how much of this, Ben Portnoy, do you think is maybe a bluff on the SEC's part?
15: So it's a good question. I mean, I think that there's a lot of layers to this, right? So like, I think there's obviously frustration with the way that the College Sports Commission has operated, the way that, you know, NIL deals are being enforced, the way that governance is happening at the NCAA level, all of those things, right? Like, so that's sort of like the confluence of reasons why everyone's kind of ticked off, right? That said, I think that, you know, certainly I think some of this is like a piece of it is like grandstanding damning and some of those things, right? But I do think that I think there's a real conversation. I mean, I would say like there is a real conversation being had of like if the NCAA, or excuse me, if the SEC were to take governance into its own hands, what would that look like? And I think that, you know, Greg Sankey kind of deferred. I asked this question yesterday of Greg, you know, in so many words, like the NCAA, the College Sports Commission, things of that nature have kind of operated as sort of like the shield. It's kind of the thing you could point to and say, hey, like, they're the bad guy. Yell at them. Right. Now, to be clear, like, people yell and scream at the conference offices about referees and bad calls and all of those things too. But but as it relates to like legal things, you know, enforcement, investigations, all of that, like, that's led me, that has largely been the NCAA and sort of this like overlord of whatever. My question was essentially, is the SEC comfortable basically, you know, shifting that finger to being pointed at the conference office as opposed to at the NCAA and someone else? And Greg kind of deflected a little bit, but he basically said, you know, in practice, we've done this in the past where it's, you know, there's certain rules and regulations, there's transfers, there's things like that that we have enforced previously that would be taken on by the conference office, or that could be taken on by the conference office. And this could be maybe something similar. And so I still think that that at its core is why this is, it is a conversation, but I'm not sure anyone knows if they're really willing to take that on. Because I think that, again, like, legally, the NCAA has been a really great shield for a lot of the conferences. Like, they're the people that get sued over this stuff, not the conference offices. What happens the first time that someone gets, you know, dinged for something and they file a lawsuit against the SEC instead of the NCAA? Like, that is, it is not hard to draw that line and that conclusion should this happen. And so I think that that is something that I think genuinely, like, I think SEC people are not actually sure what the answer is. And I think that that is something they're trying to decide, like, is it worth it?
0: I think when you really do think about it, it does almost kind of feel like paying off a large chunk of your debt with a credit card. You're just kind of shifting it from one place to another, right? Like, the problem itself won't really go away. You're just now changing who you're mad at and who you have to sue, right? It's just a shifting of blame and responsibility there, which is why, to me, when I hear this type of talk from Jerry Moorhead, the president at Georgia, and I hear Kirby Smart echo the sentiment, and when I talk to certain people that maybe cover the sport that say that this is a good idea, I can't help but think this is the worst idea possible. From just a standpoint of shifting blame just from one place to another and still not figuring certain things out, you're then taking away, or at least running the risk of taking away, things that people in this conference really care about, right? I mean, you have been here in a professional, I guess, standpoint. I'm here from a professional standpoint in Columbia, South Carolina. If you even have to slightly run the risk at taking away a Carolina-Clemson football game, there will be hell to pay, right, for taking away that game. Florida State, there will be hell to pay if that game doesn't get played. And if we're operating kind of in this hypothetical area, Ben, I think that if the SEC were to ever make that secession and move away from the NCAA, the NCAA has all the incentive to tell all of its member institutions, hey, you will be punished if you play against these teams. Why would I allow you to still participate in our type of events? Why would I allow you in the NCAA men's basketball tournament that has a TV contract worth billions of dollars? Why would I allow you to participate in this? So if you take away traditional out-of-conference rivalries, you take away the ability to play in the NCAA tournament, and your athletics are just patting yourselves on the back for 4 or 5 months of the year, to me, this seems like a very likely scenario of what happens if you decide to do that, and that ultimately would be the death of your conference. I don't know if I'm being a doomer here, but I do find that to be, when now that this is spoken out loud, if this does happen, this will signal the end of whatever leg of supremacy you had to stand on.
15: Yeah, no, I think that's well said, and I think, you know, it comes up in this conversation. It's sort of like an adjacent conversation, but it's similar things. So, like, the College Sports Commission, people are ticked off because the SEC, for example, has had essentially more deals submitted to the College Sports Commission than any other league. That was something that Brian Seely, the CEO of the College Sports Commission, said to reporters the other day. I think Greg Sankey echoed something similar to that effect, basically saying, like, hey, like, we're submitting deals. We want to comply with this, but, you know, we're having a bunch of deals held up for XYZ reason. And so there's been discussion, and I think I reported this a couple of weeks ago, but that the commissioners have had conversations about essentially like a one-year amnesty, where there, at the moment, there's a lot of deals hung up and there's a lot of concern that, like, hey, kids are not going to get the check that they were promised, essentially, because of these deals being hung up in the CSC. Now, the flip side of that is that schools took it upon themselves to go over the cap and to spend well beyond what they were told they were going to be able to spend. And now they're, you know, essentially fabricating NIL deals to say that this is what they're worth and this is what they should be paid and all of that, when we really all know what's going on. So it's sort of like this entire thing is a little bit of like, it's sort of like the, you know, guy in the hot dog suit meme of like, we're all looking for the guy who did this, right? Like, what do you mean it's not working? You know, we're the people who overspent and we promise things that we can't actually promise. Like, what do you mean the system's not working? Like, it's a little bit of that. And so I think it's a funny dynamic at play where, like, you know, frankly, the entire thing's kind of hypocritical, but I do think that, you know, it creates a problem where, like, does the SEC feel like they need to take things into their own hands because they're the ones that literally broke the system? Or is it a competitive reason or whatever? And I think, like, the other piece of this that we haven't gotten to, but I think is a real question, and there's two really important pieces in all of this. The SEC and the Big Ten essentially can't just go off and say, hey, we're going to do our own thing, and that's that, because that's under antitrust law, that's effectively collusion, right? Like, under... Mm-hmm. Legally, like, you can't do that because they would take a market share of college football, basically. Like, that's the simplest way to explain it. Why, if you're the SEC, let's say the SEC goes off and takes their own rules and they say, we institute a hard cap. Here's what the number is. Let's call it, use a round number, call it $60 million. What's going to happen when the Big Ten is operating and they say, hey, our schools can spend $80 million and that's our cap? That's going to go super, super well, right? Like, there's a competitive advantage, and we know how competitive everyone in the SEC is, and the Big Ten, same thing, right? Like, people can't help themselves. And so I think that when that's the case, like, the SEC is not going to set itself rules that then ultimately disadvantage the league. You're right. Like, that's just not going to happen. And so if you can't effectively collude with the Big Ten to say, hey, we're going to institute similar things here, or whatever the case may be, it's a real problem as far as, like, how are you even going to begin to set a cap if you setting a cap is effectively, like, creating a disadvantage for yourself? And so, again, I think these are all questions that are, like, when we hear, we're just going to go govern ourselves, like, these are real questions that I think, like, frankly, nobody in the SEC has a real answer to. And I think that it's part of why you haven't seen them just say, like, all right, the heck with this. We're going to go take our ball and play over here, right? Like, I think there's a real problem because of that. And that's why this thing is, you know, moving along, but slowly a little bit.
0: Yeah, it does kind of feel like Jerry Moorhead and Kirby Smart kind of channeled their Leroy Jenkins a little bit for those who have been chronically online, like someone like me, for the last 20 years. But Ben Portnoy from the Sports Business Journal is on with us right now. And Ben, that kind of ties into something else here, too. The biggest complaint that you hear from coaches, administrators that are there at the SEC spring meetings is that we, you know, it's a complaint that people aren't following rules and, you know, some type of breakaway would allow us to be able to play by our own rules. But if we're really looking at the history of this league, and this is coming from somebody who was a Southeastern Conference lifer, I grew up in Tennessee. I have worked professionally in South Carolina. I have, like, my entire life has been an SEC blueprint, its footprint, and I love the conference a lot. And I know the way I talk sometimes makes it sound like I'm an SEC basher. I just have high standards here. But I also am aware enough that this league does not have a history of wanting to follow rules. Like, one of my favorite, you know, my favorite quotes of all time is Jerry Tarkanian saying, you know, the NCAA is going to get so mad at Kentucky that Cleveland State gets another year of probation. That's kind of how this is all operated. And if you look across the league over the last couple of years, it's been littered with noted rule followers like Hugh Freeze, like Will Wade, like Lane Kiffin. There are a lot of guys that are coaches and players in this league that don't really care about rules anyway. It's because, like you mentioned, it's all about trying to find an advantage. The SEC doesn't want to disadvantage itself. So my thing is, are we sure that the league even wants to set some of these financial rules, maybe knowing that they actually benefit from a lot of the chaos that's happening right now, even if it is a tad inconvenient?
15: No, I think that's right. Now, I will say, like, look, like, this, the real reason that I think a lot of these conversations are happening, like, yes, you're right. You're absolutely right. Of, like, the SEC does benefit from this. And I think the Big Ten, same thing, right? Like, the chaos benefits, obviously, the schools that have the most money at the moment. But I think really the problem is, and actually Mike Elko kind of got at this a little bit this week. And one of the things he said was talking about, like, I'm paraphrasing a little bit, but basically he was saying is, like, if prices for rosters are going to go up at the rate that they're going up, basically 50% a year, give or take, or 20, 30% a year, whatever the number, at some point, like, you're not going to be able to keep up with the demand of what that costs. right? Mm-hmm. Like, we're not that far. And I think actually, like, funny enough, I think basketball is kind of at that point, right? So, like,
0: God, yeah,
15: you know, high major college basketball, throw Kentucky out because, like, they're a little bit of an outlier here. But I think, like, if you look at the SEC, how many SEC basketball programs are actually doing total revenue north of $20 million? The answer is very, very few. I'm speculating here, but like the answer is very few, if any. So how is it exactly that you can justify just your player costs are going to be $20 million? So like let's use South Carolina as an example. Let's say South Carolina, I'm making up numbers here a little bit, but like let's say South Carolina is going to make $20 million on men's basketball, which might even be optimistic. Let's say to be in the middle of the or the upper middle of the SEC, you got to spend about $15 million just to be competitive. Well, Lamont Paris is making about $5 million a year. His assistant coaches are making about, you know, $1.5 to $2 million a year, give or take. You know, all, that's before you even factor in the travel costs of like, you know, playing an SEC schedule. So like before you even set foot on the court, you're already in the black, like you're losing money. And so I think that, you know, that to me, I think we're going to see this. And I think it's a really interesting thing for people to keep an eye on is college basketball because of the price tags that have and how quickly they've jumped the shark. I think that ultimately is the reason why you're seeing conversations the way you are, because like, yes, obviously to your point, like the chaos does benefit the conferences on some level, but I do think that like at some point the money dries up. And I think that yes, there are billionaires who want to bankroll some of this, but guess what? Like a lot of places, those people don't exist. And so I think that like, that to me is like, I think that there's this perception in college sports that like everyone always finds the money and like, yeah, that's sort of true. But I do think like when you start to have basketball going from a revenue generator to a revenue loser, you have to have a real thought of like, okay, what are we spending here? And does the market correct itself? I don't know if it will, but I do think it's a really interesting piece of this entire thing of like, as football costs grow, like football, you can probably justify it given that it's paying for literally everything. But like, and that, you know, if you've gotten $150 million budget, like football's probably $100 million of those dollars that, you know, are coming in. But I mean, if football pushes up to be $85-100 million roster every year, like how exactly is it that you're going to pay for Olympic sports? How are you going to pay for men's basketball, women's basketball, like literally anything else? It's a real conversation. I think that's why you're seeing people in crisis a little bit over this.
0: And I think that, which is 100% true too. And I think maybe their college sports itself is coming to grips with, they have a saying no problem, right? I saw so many, you know, tweets, like, you know, Jeff Goodman had a couple of them where he tweet out, you know, quotes from anonymous coaches that saying there are kids that are averaging 6 points a game asking for $3 million a year. It's ridiculous. And to, in which I would say, yes, why aren't we telling these kids to kick rocks, right? This is what we can pay you, and this is the max. And that there's so much overpaying for a lack of production that I think it's gotten exactly into the scenario that you have right now. So I guess one thing that I've kind of just hypothesized, haven't really talked about publicly yet, but is college sports kind of in a situation where they have a telling kids no problem because they're just afraid that somebody else is going to overpay, and the lack of transparency kind of creates this type of bubble that we're within, what, a year or two of really popping at the football level?
15: Yeah, no, I think that's exactly right. Like, I think, you know, Trev Alberts at Texas A&M, the AD there, has had said this before, and I think it's a pretty good summation of where things are at, is that, you know, college sports doesn't have a revenue problem. It has a spending problem. And that, like, you know, that to your point, like, people can't help themselves. And there's this perpetual need to, like, spend because you feel like you have to keep up with the Joneses. And, like, at some point, keeping up with the Joneses is, like, six schools. So, like, what are we doing? Like, it's sort of like, and, you know, certainly, look, I'm sure Ohio State and Texas are looking at this and saying, yeah, whatever, we're happy to spend ourselves into oblivion. But, like, I think that, you know, if you're like, even if you're South Carolina or, you know, Ole Miss or, you know, Arkansas, whatever, like, you know, in the SEC, to use examples, like, there's a question of like, at what point can you not afford to do this anymore? And I think like, that's why you're seeing this sort of stress on everyone of like, hey, we can't keep going the way that we're going because we're going to like, we're going to create real problems. And I think it's not even to mention the fact that like the higher education system in America is suffering in a real way. And I think that, you know, creates an impact on athletics in the sense of, if enrollment goes down, that's less money for the university. And if the university has less money, the university has less money to help offset costs with athletics and so on and so forth. So these things are like really interconnected. And there's a real question of like, can you keep up with the costs? And then like, at what point do the costs not justify the means? And I think that that's, it creates a really, really fascinating dynamic for people at play right now. And I think it's a really hard conversation because I don't think there's a really good answer. You know, I talked to a Power 4 AD about this recently, probably a couple months ago, but it's the best way I've heard this spelled out was like, you know, we've effectively got three bad solutions. The problem is we're trying to do all of them at once and we need to pick one and go with it. And I think that, and I think like, I was like, you know what? That actually makes a lot of sense. Like I see where you're coming from, you know, whether it's Capitol Hill or self-governance or whatever else. Like, I think like, it was kind of like, you know what? That actually makes a lot of sense. And I think that that's what you're seeing right now.
0: Yeah. We're certainly at a really weird kind of inflection point in college sports. And that's before we even get to any type of expansion talk or anything else that exists, just how we're going to be able to do this is one large point of discussion. He's Ben Portnoy from the Sports Business Journal. Ben, I appreciate your time as always, man. Look forward to getting to see you around here soon. Maybe catch a Fireflies game here locally.
15: I'm heading to the game this weekend, so it should be good. Looking forward to it. So excited for that. So we'll be out at Segra Park, man.
0: Any weekend at a minor league ballpark is a good weekend to spend. Appreciate you, Ben.
15: Thanks, man.
0: 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And coming up, it's MLB Squeeze Play. 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
14: 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Thunder. Spurs. Wemby versus SGA. One more time. 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Tonight, winner advances to the NBA Finals. 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
12: Making sure your kids get enough sleep. It's one of the most important things you can do for them as a parent, and yet it's often overlooked. Not only does sleep in the early years set the stage for mental and physical health, it also creates the foundation for how one sleeps later in life. That's according to the National Sleep Foundation. Now, that organization recommends 14 to 17 hours a night for newborns, 12 to 15 for infants, 11 to 14 for toddlers, 10 to 13 for preschoolers, and 9 to 11 for school-aged children. When it's age appropriate, start by talking to your kids about why sleep is important. It helps their body grow, helps their brains learn, helps their mood stay steady. Don't underestimate the importance of a routine. You can even narrate what you're doing step by step to help them along the way. I'm Dr. Sanjay Gupta, helping you live a better life.

0: Westwood One Sports presents Elijah Campbell.
1: May is almost over. We're almost two full months into the Major League Baseball season, and we have some fun developments. And that's what our MLB squeeze play is for. I do too. And I love baseball.
0: From the front office to the field.
2: And the pitch on the way. Inside, Cubs win the ball game. The Cubs have won another one.
0: We go around the diamond.
3: It's not just hitting. It's kind of, you know, we need to play better baseball. And that's pretty much as simple as that.
0: It's time for MLB squeeze plays.
4: From backs against the wall to back to back, the Dodgers cement their dynasty.
0: Here's Elijah Campbell.
1: Ooh. Carlos, before we get into the Major League Baseball stuff, did you catch any of the college baseball regional action yesterday?
5: I'm sorry. You were being serious. No, I'm sorry. I did not.
1: Actually, some gripping stuff there. There is an actual thing called Squeeze Play on ESPN Plus. No affiliation with us, where it shows all the games at once, and it's dizzying, but A-plus viewer experience. I couldn't do one full game on its own unless I have to, but when I am drinking through a fire hose of baseball, I'm cool with it. And I wish they implemented that, like they had a thing like that for the MLB.
5: MLB tried to do some kind of like red zone channel-ish. Like I think that's what Big Inning is sort of supposed to do, or there's something like Strike Zone. I forgot. Like they try to have like a red zone equivalent for baseball, but how the hell do you manage that?
6: They could do better.
1: It's tough. It's tough. You could do it. I think ESPN Plus gave you a blueprint on how it can be done. But I'd like to see it. I could spend a summer night doing that.
5: Yeah, listen, I like baseball. You know, I follow other teams other than my own team. So, you know, MLB make it happen. By the way, ESPN having something called squeeze plays, I feel like we should have somebody from legal get on top of that. You know, I'm sure that there are some repercussions to be had. But let's get into our MLB squeeze plays here as we go around the horn and take a look at the standings and the stories that we care about in baseball. And by we, I mean me, because I wrote this and nobody has any influence over what I cover here. It is appropriate that, of course, the Dodgers are in the open. I say this pretty much every week. Until the Dodgers are beaten, they are the champs. They have the best run differential in baseball at plus 122. But look who's right behind them. The Atlanta Braves, who were, you know, very mid last year, are arguably the best team in baseball right now, sitting pretty at 39-19. They have a plus 108 run differential. They are clubbing people to death. They're going to get only healthier on the pitching side, as they got a couple of R's coming back as well. They might have two Cy Young contenders on their rotation with Chris Sale and Bryce Elder. So the Braves right now sitting pretty. But again, I just said, if you want to beat the man, you got to beat the man. Elijah, squeeze play question the first. Do the Atlanta Braves need to make any moves at the trade deadline to ensure they knock off the Los Angeles Dodgers?
1: Now, this is a fun question because the Braves are usually pretty active at the trade deadline, and the one World Series they've won since 1995 was won because of what they did at the trade deadline. You know, getting Rosario at the deadline, Jorge Soler, who ended up becoming the World Series MVP. They made like three trades throughout that trade deadline that legitimately won them a World Series. So Alex Anthopoulos does this really well. He's good at the midseason acquisition. But when I look at them right now, I don't see a need to, right? I mean, everybody in that lineup is got an OPS plus over 100, which is just above average, right? And even the ones that are below 100, you feel good about bouncing back. Like Austin Riley, you know who he is. He's just had a slower start to the year. Mauricio Dubon is not in the lineup to be some super slugger, but he is a pretty reliable bat. Gets on base relatively well. I like what the Braves have, and you mentioned what they have in the pitching rotation. My God, it's scary. Bryce Elder's been great. this year. Chris Sale is exactly what Chris Sale has been for most of his career. If you get Spencer Strider going on enough, long enough to get, you know, completely healthy and get in his groove, his stuff at its best is ace pitcher caliber stuff. Grant Holmes is solid at the back end of that rotation. The bullpen's solid too. Dylan Lee is one of the best relief pitchers in baseball this year. I don't see a weakness with that team right now. They're 39 and 19 for a reason. They are in a division where they're not really going to be challenged. I mean, if you look at the standings, really the closest team is the Phillies at 9.5. The Phillies will get better. I think the Phillies are going to find their stride a little bit, but I don't think they're going to be able to contend with Atlanta throughout the course of the season. The Braves are legitimate World Series contenders right now. And if I'm Alex Anthopoulos, barring any type of injury, which is always possible with this team, the last 3 years or so, they have been bitten with a brutal injury bug that completely took him out of the year last year from the get-go. If I'm Alex Anthopoulos right now, if your team stays healthy, a tough ask in a 162-game season, this team is good enough to win it all, as currently constructed.
5: And we mentioned that pitching rotation a little bit. Spencer Schwellenbach is still on the IL, so wait till he comes back as well. That Braves rotation is going to be pretty lethal. Although, we might get into this later in the show, I would think they're not the best rotation in baseball. We'll get to a team that has definitely arms to say that they are the best. All right, let's move along here. The NL Central, our division. You being a Reds fan, me being a Cubs fan. The Cubs are so mid. I hate them. I want to punch a Cubs in the face. Not Clark the Cub. I like the mascot, but just the organization. If they had a face, pow! Pow, pow!
1: Bam!
5: The entire division is over 500. The Brewers are the most complete team at 34-20. The Cardinals doing it with smoke and mirrors, 30-25. The Cubs, like I said, the definition of mid, 31-27. The Reds, 29-27, also smoke and mirrors. And the Pirates, dare I say, the Pirates are the most legit last place team in baseball, sitting there at 30-28. They just got Jared Jones, who looked all right, coming back for his first start in Major League Baseball in like about a year and change. So the Pirates are a damn near good team too. Analyzing the NL Central as closely as we do, Elijah, when it's all said and done, how many teams do you think are making the playoffs from this division alone?
1: Ooh, I think we will. That's a really good question. Obviously, your division winner is going to get in. I think the Brewers are still going to win that division because of how good they are. They might only get one. As now, everybody's over 500 right now, but there's a lot of teams, like you mentioned, that are kind of smoke and mirrors-ish. Like the St. Louis Cardinals, I'm not buying for the rest of the year. As much as I love the Cincinnati Reds, I love them enough to where I can't hate them from a baseball sense. They just don't hit the ball reliably enough, and their best arms haven't necessarily played to their potential, right? Chase Burns has been great. I want to see more from Andrew Abbott. Didn't get a great start at him. I need some more from Nick Lodolo now that he's back from injury. And who knows what Hunter Green's going to be like when he comes back from injury, because he's been injured a lot in his career, and the human arm can only take so much wear and tear. I don't believe the Reds are going to be able to hold on. Sorry, Tito Francona. I don't think that's happening. Honestly, I think the best bet in this division to maybe make a wild card push may be the Pittsburgh Pirates. The pitching's ridiculous. It's remarkable. Connor Griffin, I think, is only going to get better. They're hitting a lot better than I thought they would. There's something about the Pirates I really like that I'm really intrigued with. It's really the only team that's in a last place in any of these divisions that I can genuinely say I'm interested in. But if you look across the National League too, I do think the Phillies will catch a stride. They will get hot later on in the year. And the San Diego Padres, I think, are legit too. And I'm not going to discount the Diamondbacks either. Do I think they're going to be 10 games or 11 games over 500 by the time it's all said and done? I don't know. But the Diamondbacks have been a little bit of a pleasant surprise for me personally. There's a really good chance that the Central can be the only team for a large chunk of the year to have its entire division over 500, yet still only get one team into the playoffs. I think that's a genuine, I would not even say it's a possibility, I would even lean on likelihood.
5: It's demoralizing because I think the Cubs stink. I'm just so upset. I got to move on
1: to another team. Have you seen a team do this where they get that hot in 1 month? Like they win like what would they win? Like 10 or 11 games in a row?
5: They won 10 games twice. Twice! And at home, I think they were like 16-0 or something. Something stupid like that where they didn't lose a home game at all. going back basically until the end of April. And then their pitching just fell off of a cliff. I mean, injuries will do that to you in a starting rotation, which they were very thin to begin with to start the season. But still, I just hate Jed Hoyer. I think he's a terrorist. All right, let's go to a team that makes me feel better about my own team, and that's the Nye Mets. One of the biggest disappointments, challenging for the record of the worst team that money can buy. Right now, they're sitting at 24-33. Now, they did get a walk-off win against the Marlins. MJ Melendez cranked one off of Pete Fairbanks yesterday. Good thing I didn't pick up Fairbanks in my league. He's sitting there ready to be owned. Smart. That being said, Mets still putrid. 24-33 is their record. Run differential of minus 27. Francisco Lindor's been hurt most of the season. They have been unreliable at best starting rotation. You know, Kodai Senga has fallen off of a cliff and he's hurt. So they also are lost Clay Holmes. So the Mets are an absolute mess. But finally, a bright spot in terms of what they paid for was Juan Soto. Looks like Juan Soto is starting to be the Juan Soto of old. He is raking. But I look at this, if the Mets continue to free fall or if they continue to be irrelevant, Juan Soto initially joined them because he thought they were fun. They also paid him the most money. Well, losing's not that fun. And yes, he did get a 15-year contract. He can opt out after the 2029 season. The Mets can also void that opt-out if they want to

0: got a 977 OPS to not strike out that much at all. And it's seemingly the most common result you get from a New York Mets game this year is that Juan Soto goes 2-for-4 with a home run and a double, and the Mets lose 9-3. That has felt like every single box score I've seen with the Mets, every single game I've been able to watch with the Mets, that's usually been the type of game that it's been. I would keep him around, but when that contract's expiring, if you still are in this just nasty, disgusting mess where you're paying so much money for a team that stinks, then I think you get into trade territory, right? And then you just get a bunch of prospects, be able to rebuild that way, and then try again later on down the road. I would exhaust other options first. Options that might include firing Carlos Mendoza. Options that might do a little bit of a cleaning house of the front office, right? There's going to be some other things I think you have to exhaust before maybe shipping off Juan Soto. But because of how bad they are, that's always going to be a possibility. That's tough, but I think that's going to be a possibility and something that you have to at least consider as a viable option for this franchise moving forward.
1: Here's a viable option for Steve Cohen and the Mets. Fire David Stearns. This guy is an absolute bozo. He completely destroyed your roster. Every move that he made backfired. And I'm not a Mets fan, but my wife is a Mets fan. My good buddy Zach Gelb's a Mets fan. I feel bad for these Mets fans. But David Stearns is your problem. So I'll help you out there. Juan Soto and probably AJ Ewing are the only untouchables you have. And I guess Noah McClain, but he's kind of overrated at this point. All right, let's smash the last two questions into one question because the American League absolutely blows. Question four. Do you believe in the Rays to hang in with the Yankees for the AL East? And number five, do we see an AL wildcard team enter the postseason with a losing record?
0: Oh, I can almost guarantee we get an AL wildcard enter the postseason with a losing record because right now the leader in the West is the Mariners. They're right at 500. The Guardians are 9 games above 500. That can end up falling, and I don't know how good the White Sox are going to actually end up being. They're 3 games over 500, which is wild. Miguel Vargas walked it off last night. I think we do get at least one team that gets into the playoffs at under 500, and when it comes to the Rays, I think the Rays will give the New York Yankees all holy hell for the rest of the season. They are kind of seeming to zig while everybody else zags, right? Not a power team. They're not barreling a lot of balls, but they're putting it in play and they're not striking out. That's a fundamental trait of baseball that if you have, I buy into you, right? Even if you're not striking out a ton of batters, you're getting outs, you're manufacturing outs, you're manufacturing runs. The Tampa Bay Rays can moneyball themselves into winning that division. I don't think they win the division, but I think we're going to be talking about a tight division race once we really get into late August and early September. I am always going to be a buyer of the Tampa Bay Rays, and rule number one in Major League Baseball, if you're a GM and the Tampa Bay Rays call you to inquire about a player, don't answer the phone. Send it to voicemail. Pretend that you never received the email that they had to try to reach out to you. Don't do business with them because they always know something that you don't. One thing I know is, to round out this hour, we always make our Saturday selections. So we're going to make some picks for today's action ahead. Next, as you listen to Elijah Campbell on Westwood One Sports and the Westwood One Sports app.
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10: 20 years ago, the average attention span was about 2.5 minutes. Today, it's just 47 seconds. Pretty disconcerting. That's according to new research out of UC Irvine. But really, this isn't our fault, at least not entirely. We can blame technology and the world around us. Attention, it turns out, is not an unlimited resource. You only have so much of it to give. Start paying more attention to what times of the day you seem to be at your mental peak. Try to knock out the more complicated stuff during that time. It's also important to take breaks every so often so you can more easily lock in when you're trying to concentrate. One expert said, even trying to visualize where you want to end your day with everything all wrapped up or with tons left to do. That can act as a real motivator. I'm Dr. Sanjay Gupta, helping you live a better life.
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the show. And now this spot here on Saturdays from 6 to 8 a.m. Eastern time is one show, and then usually Linnell Willingham follows. So usually we end the show out with picks, but I didn't want to go the whole day without making picks, right? Even though I'm going to be filling in for Linnell after this, so you're going to get to hear me for the next 3 hours after this. That does not mean, however, we just won't make picks for the day. We have to give you some type of winner, so let's make our selections for today's action.

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1: Something to bring me my money.
0: Yeah. Hey, Elijah, give me a winner.
2: I love getting winners. And you know what? I'm greedy. I'm greedy, so I'm going to go first here because I can't kick off the show talking about how I think the Thunder are going to win this game today and that this awesome San Antonio Spurs playoff run that has kind of turned Victor Wembanyama into the future face of the NBA and not go ahead and lead this thing off by picking Game 7 tonight. So give me the Thunder to cover 3.5. I think the Spurs make this thing really interesting for three quarters, but man, when it comes to depth, role players, playing at home, the Thunder don't lose Game 7s at home. Not in that environment. I'll take the Thunder to cover 3.5. Feels like not a layup, but like a nice mid-range jumper.
3: Oh,
2: nice
3: look at you with the basketball analogies.
2: Look at that. That's kind of the feel. Not a layup or a slam dunk, but a mid-range J.
3: All right, well, let's go ahead and confuse our listening audience. I'm going to go completely the other way. I'm going to take the Spurs as road dogs plus 3.5. Do I think they'll win? They better, because I don't feel comfortable with that 3.5. So if the Thunder win, it's going to be an absolute blowout like we did see in Game 5. But I can't imagine that Victor Wembanyama is going to disappear. I expect him to show up. If you can get me 12 to 15 points from De'Aaron Fox, I think the Spurs go ahead and take care of business. I am also ready to dance on the graves of the Thunder, because we have anointed them as a dynasty after they won their first one, and rightfully so, with all them picks. They're the opposite of Les Snead. They love picks. That being said, I am all down in for 1999 rematch with the Knicks and the Spurs. So give me the Spurs, even though in my heart of hearts and my mind, I probably think the Thunder win.
2: I love the cheering for nostalgia there. To get us a 1999 NBA Finals matchup. It would be a little poetic that the first time the Knicks get back there in 27 years, they have to play the exact same opponent, especially with a blossoming young superstar. Last time it was just Tim Duncan teamed up with David Robinson. Now it's Victor Wembanyama. Funny how history can repeat itself. Lead a lap. Do you have a pick for today?
4: Well, okay. If you want to ask for today, yeah, I'll take a step back. I'm looking at the point score. You guys have already done the spread, so I'm looking at the points for everybody. I like Chet Holmgren at 14 plus at 14. Give me 14 over for 14.5 for Chet Holmgren.
2: I like it. Oh, they're gonna need it if they're gonna win tonight.
4: That's right. Exactly. I would love to put 27.5 on Victor. I'm gonna put 14.5 on Chet. That's what I'm gonna do.
2: Chet needs to play big boy basketball tonight. I want to take it to the diamond for my MLB pick for today. And I am going to roll with the Rays. You know, I was just talking about earlier how the Rays are going to moneyball their way into serious contention in the American League. They play the Angels today. They're at the Trop. Give me the Rays minus 1.5 on that one.
3: All right, I'm also taking a baseball game here. I'm taking the Astros at home plus 1.5. Brandon Sproat stinks. 1-3 with an ERA almost 6. I don't know why the Brewers are favored, so give me the Astros. Jeremy Pena with a leadoff home run.
2: All right, we're going to go. Team would love a Jeremy Pena home run.
4: Well, we're going to go baseball. I'll go, how about softball? I've been working the softball games, and I haven't been watching the Texas Tech Tennessee matchup, so I'm not going to do that. But I did like Nebraska the other night. I'm going to take them as an underdog versus Alabama. Give me that in the college softball World Series.
2: Oh, I like that. Yeah, Alabama, heavy favorite. And you know, it does feel weird to see any type of women's college World Series with no Oklahoma in it. That's always a little odd. Yeah, no,
4: right?
2: Oklahoma, like, what?
4: Totally.
2: But it makes the field more wide open. Makes it more wide open. If Nebraska beats Alabama, it's going to get really interesting. That's all we have for this hour now. Of course, I'm sticking around. You get to hang out with me for the next 3 hours here on Westwood One Sports. And coming up next, I want to tell you further in depth why I feel great about the Thunder waltzing into Game 7 tonight in their home arena and taking it home and advancing to the finals. 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
18: A better life with Dr. Sanjay Gupta.
19: Breast cancer is the most common cancer among women in the world. And according to a new study out of the University of Washington School of Medicine, an estimated 3.5 million cases a year are expected by 2050. Now, the good news is we've gotten so much better at screening, earlier detection, and cutting-edge treatments in many countries, including here in the United States. But even here in America, black women have a death rate from breast cancer that is 40% higher than white women, a disparity that exists despite our world-class treatment infrastructure. So what can you do to lower your risk? Eat less red meat? Try your best to manage your blood sugar and your weight? Exercise is really important. Cut back on drinking, quit smoking. And remember this, you should start getting mammograms. At what age? 40. That's when you should start. I'm Dr. Sanjay Gupta, helping you live a better life.

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1: Love everything the San Antonio Spurs have done. I love exactly who they are. I love everything about that organization, and they're going to be competing for titles for a long, long time. It's just not going to happen tonight. It's just not going to happen this year. I'm Elijah Campbell, filling in for Linnell Willingham. If you're expecting to hear Linnell, I'm sorry, I don't sound like Linnell. He's got a much more syrupy, smooth tone than I do. But I'll be filling in for Linnell here for the next 3 hours here on Westwood One Sports and the Westwood One Sports app. You can call us 310-840-4910. You can tweet me at @E_Campbell3. And tonight, it's a special gift for those of us who are sports fans. Nights like tonight are one of the reasons why you watch playoff basketball, playoff hockey, playoff baseball. I love a series format. I think you truly get the teams that are the best in your championship. I love single elimination for a completely different reason, because in some sports, I do crave the randomness. I do crave the upset, the bracket shakeup. I love that. But in pro sports, I think it is necessary for these best of seven series. And tonight, you get the pinnacle of what a best of seven series is. And in order to at least correctly express my enthusiasm for this type of event, I'm going to introduce you to my man Zaza Pachulia, a former NBA forward of the Atlanta Hawks, Golden State Warriors, many teams, a little bit of a journeyman. But Zaza Pachulia, take it away. What is tonight?
2: Nothing easy. Nothing easy. We're going to Game 7, baby. Game 7! Game 7!
1: Yeah, buddy. Yeah, buddy. You bet we are, Zaza. It's Game 7. It's Game 7. Get ready. This is what we play these for, man. This is what this series was supposed to be. This was supposed to be a clash of two 60-plus win teams, with one team being a defending NBA champion, the other team being a team on the rise with a star player that's going to be the face of the league. If he's not considered that already, there are some people that maybe consider Victor Wembanyama the face of the NBA. And if you do, I don't have many arguments against. But to have this game go Game 7 is a treat for basketball lovers and sports fans everywhere. But the Thunder are going to win this thing. I feel great about their ability to win this thing. And it, in large part, too, is I think that this Thunder team is maybe a little underappreciated. I get the annoyance with the flopping. However, every team in the NBA flops. There are teams that coach flopping, right? There are superstars that live and die by getting to the free throw line. As much as we complain about Shai Gilgeous-Alexander foul baiting, he's not even the best foul baiter to ever happen in this sport. James Harden had like 3 straight years where he was averaging over 12 free throw attempts per game. That's a stretch we may never see again. And Shai doesn't have a season in which he's averaged more than 10 free throws attempted per game. There are years in which James Harden has averaged more made free throws than Shai would attempt per game. But it's the falling down, right? I get it. It's the falling down part. You know, Tom Haberstroh from Yahoo Sports did a really good breakdown earlier in the series where he went and charted every single jumper from guys like Shai Gilgeous-Alexander, Donovan Mitchell, Victor Wembanyama, a lot of other stars in this sport, and just charted how many times they fell down on a shot attempt, and Shai Gilgeous-Alexander far and away exceeded the total of times fallen after shot attempts. I get it. It can't get annoying. I'd be lying to you if I said I didn't get annoyed with it from time to time. But I also understand that I think this Oklahoma City Thunder basketball team is a basketball team for the real basketball sicko, because they play great defense. And it's hard to try to find parallels here and there between current teams that are great and past teams that were great. I do think the Oklahoma City Thunder will win this game and win the NBA title. And if they do, that puts them at back-to-back championships. And the league is littered with dynasties that go back-to-back, that have at least one back-to-back repeat championship stretch. But the one I think that this team might remind me of the most, now, wasn't alive for it, but I've watched plenty of documentaries. I've gone back and watched old games. Trust me, during COVID, I went through and watched a lot of classic NBA basketball. With the exception of the mauling, they do kind of feel a little Bad Boy Pistons-ish. Now, the Bad Boys Pistons team, back in the era in which they played, you could get away with mauling somebody and it not being a flagrant one or a flagrant two and an ejection or a technical. Games changed. You kind of have to take that context into what I'm trying to make with this parallel here, right? It's not an exact like-for-like comparison. It's just trying to find something here. But they do remind me a little bit of how that team was constructed. Great defense, the most physical team in their era. I think this Oklahoma City Thunder team is the most physical team in the NBA right now. For as much complaints as people have about what they do when flopping and trying to get calls on offense, you can equally complain as much about what they do on defense. About the hand fighting, about the grabbing, and a lot of the subliminal stuff, right? A lot of the things that don't maybe get noticed by officials in real time that you might not notice until you see an up-close replay after the fact. There's a lot of tugging. There's a lot of pushing. There's a lot of, we've seen clips from this series of, you know, Isaiah Hartenstein, you know, Hartenstein stepping on the foot of Victor Wembanyama. They try to get a physical edge. Lou Dort is now gained a reputation, or earned a reputation for his physical play. And it's kind of like the Pistons with the physical play back in the late 80s, early 90s, right? The Bad Boy Pistons were incredibly physical. Again, you can't get away with a lot of stuff that they did now, so you have to grade it on a curve. But that Pistons team went back-to-back, and they were also led offensively by a point guard who was a score-first guard and was the best score-first point guard in that league at the time. Shai Gilgeous-Alexander fits that mold now, except he's won two straight MVPs. And with scoring being a little more elevated in today's NBA, instead of averaging in the mid to high 20s, Shai Gilgeous-Alexander is scoring 30 points a game. And he's getting MVPs that way. You also have good secondary scores. Jalen Williams is that for the Thunder. Now, he's not playing tonight, and I think that will hurt the Thunder a little bit here in Game 7. I think that's what's going to make this game maybe closer than it would have been if he was playing. But Joe Dumars is a good second scorer. You had other guys in that Pistons team that could be good second scorers, but the team runs and flows through the score first guard. Thunder are kind of like that. And I think there's a little bit of a parallel. Now, that Pistons team, if you want to just adjust things by possessions, by per 100 possessions, better defensively. They were better by the numbers. Offensively, this Thunder team, better by the numbers, separated by 4.5 points per 100 possessions. Like, they're relatively close here. But that's one thing I just wanted to start off with in terms of how I feel about the Oklahoma City Thunder. I love what they do defensively in terms of just scheme, not just the physicality, but I think they do have a really good defensive scheme. I think they're one of the only teams that can adequately take somebody like Victor Wembanyama out of a basketball game. But when it comes down to what's going to occur in Oklahoma City tonight, is that the separators here for Oklahoma City, one will be fatigue. Now, this Thunder team went through the battles last year. They went through the playoffs, went on a run, won the NBA title, had to win an NBA Finals in 7 games on their own at home. They're kind of built to be able to withstand long playoff runs. The Spurs core, this group, has never had to make that type of run. This is Victor Wembanyama's first playoffs. This is Devin Vassell's first playoffs. This is Stephon Castle's first playoffs. This is Dylan Harper's first year playing in the NBA, so it's definitely his first playoff run. There are a lot of guys on the Spurs team where this is their first playoff run, and to their credit, the fact they've gotten this far is a lot further than a lot of playoff teams, or a lot of cores, that in their first playoff appearance ever get to go. And it's not a disparaging thing with San Antonio at all. I consider myself one of the best San Antonio respecters in sports here that's not from San Antonio or is a San Antonio Spurs fan. I admire greatly what they've done. But there is a fatigue factor that I think is going to set in. They did have to play 6 games. Against the Portland Trailblazers. They did have to play 6 games against the Minnesota Timberwolves. And when you look at Victor Wembanyama specifically, in the regular season, he wasn't asked to carry the largest minute load of most players, superstars in the NBA. He averaged under 30 minutes a game in the regular season. He was sitting but right at 29. And then you go into the Blazers series, he was playing 28 minutes a game. And now that number a little skewed because he had to leave one of those games early because of an injury. And then he played 29 minutes a game against the Minnesota Timberwolves. But now against the Oklahoma City Thunder in the six games we've played so far in the series, he's played 37 minutes a game. Now, you expect a little bit of an uptick, but that's a pretty big uptick, right? That's a pretty big increase in minutes per game for Victor Wembanyama, because he has to. And that's the thing. He is relied upon so much by the Spurs team. As good as the supporting cast is, Victor Wembanyama is the guy who's going to be the leading scorer, the leading rebounder, the leading shot blocker. He's going to have the best, the toughest assignment defensively, which is not just his assignment, but it's being a mistake eraser for if the Spurs do make mistakes on defense. He's the one who has to erase it. He's very active when he is on the floor. Those are not 37 minutes per game of empty calorie cardio. That is 37 minutes a game of Victor Wembanyama being the really the fulcrum of the offense and having to be the anchor defensively, because he is the best defensive anchor that exists in the game of basketball. There will be a little bit of a fatigue factor. There's maybe an emotional fatigue factor too. This is an emotional series. This is the first time the Spurs have had to, as a core, had to run up against a team like the Thunder and get pushed to a seven-game series. I think experience is going to matter here, and there will be a little fatigue that does set in with Victor Wembanyama. And one thing to watch for in that regard is what type of shots is he going to be taking in the second half of this game? If you see him settling for more threes, then I think that might be a sign of fatigue, because the Thunder are going to do what they can to work him inside. They're going to do what they can to be incredibly physical with Victor Wembanyama, as they should. I think that's the easy blueprint for Oklahoma City in this game, is maintain the physicality and maybe wear Victor Wembanyama down just enough to be able to where he's settling on certain possessions. Instead of catching the ball 7 feet from the basket and reaching over somebody and scoring, maybe you can get him to shoot a three off the dribble and not have to want to work through those possessions. That's something that I am very intrigued with tonight, something I'm going to be keeping a pretty close eye on when we do get to the second half of this basketball game. But also, one of the big reasons, too, that I truly believe the Thunder are going to win this game and they'll be playing the New York Knicks in the NBA Finals is because role players win championships. Star players get you to the spot. Role players are the ones who win you the championships. You can go back to any great dynasty in basketball, and there are some very important role players that were better than other teams' role players. If you want to use the Bad Boy Pistons parallel again, Bill Laimbeer was a great role player. Dennis Rodman, great role player. If you want to get into the Michael Jordan dynasties, the big shots made in some of those games weren't just from Michael Jordan, it was John Paxson, Steve Kerr, Ron Harper, the father of Dylan Harper here, a great role player that helped win titles for multiple Phil Jackson coached organizations. You look at that Lakers team that went three-peating in the early 2000s. They don't get there without Robert Horry. Big Shot Bob was also a key role player on a Spurs team that won an NBA title. I can go all day by giving you examples of the role players that made the biggest differences in each NBA Finals and for each team that made it to that point. The stars will get you in a good position. The role players help you seal the deal, and there's not a team in the National Basketball Association that has a better band of role players than the Oklahoma City Thunder, enough to the point where I could still pick them to win cover 3.5 despite not having Jalen Williams. Now that's J-A-L-E-N Williams. They have two Jalen Williamses. It could be a little confusing. But the other Jalen Williams, J-A-Y-L-I-N Williams, is a great player off the bench. I don't think they win game 3 of the series without that Jalen Williams, who, when they got down 15-0 on the road, hit a couple of really big threes to kickstart that comeback. To be able to erase that deficit, not only fall behind by 15 points early in the game, but end up winning the game by 15 points and making a remarkable 30-point swing. If you look at the role players for the Thunder in this series too, they have played better at home. And that's kind of the prevailing theory here, is that when you get to a game 7, the team that's playing at home will have the role players that end up making more shots than they usually do. And right now I want to use Alex Caruso as the prime example. Alex Caruso at home in this series is 15 of 23 from 3. That's 65%. It's a high percentage. On the road, he's still making 50% of his threes, but he only took 8 attempts. So in 3 games in Oklahoma City, Caruso was able to get 23 open shots and knock down 15. And in the 3 games in San Antonio, he only felt inclined to attempt 8. I think that holds tonight, too. If you look at the consistency of Oklahoma City's role players, too, you can bank on them showing up, whether this game was played in OKC or in San Antonio. Because if you look at defensively, what the Thunder's role players do is get after it. Alex Caruso, Lou Dort, Cason Wallace, they have 14 steals at home in this series. They have 14 steals on the road. You can chalk up a large number of steals for those three guys, no matter where we're playing in this series. And when it comes to scoring, too, Alex Caruso is not only shooting really well, but Jared McCain's scoring. Cason Wallace is scoring. Those three gentlemen right there alone are averaging 38 points per game in this series. And there are some games in which you don't get 38 bench points from the Spurs at all. There's a real depth thing here that I think separates Oklahoma City and maybe puts these last 2 years rather into perspective of just how special they are. And when it comes to Shai Gilgeous-Alexander too, the free throw discrepancy, again, the reason that people will chant free throw merchant or flopper every time he gets the ball on the road is because he is excellent at getting to the free throw line. But even in this series, there is a clear advantage that he has in terms of getting to the free throw line at home as opposed to the road. In this series, Shai's taken 32 free throw attempts at games that are played at OKC. He's taken only 22 in the games that were played in San Antonio. And after 6 games, it's an even 3-3 split. So clearly, SGA is much better at getting these free throw attempts in his home building and just operating on the basic human psychology of the humans that are officiating these games. You're maybe more inclined to call in favor of the home team if it's a close play. That's the reason why the last time we played this thing, SGA got 17 free throw attempts when they were in OKC. And when it comes to Shai too, he's not shot very well. I'm going to bank on the law of averages here, and I'm going to bank on betting on a really good player, a great player. You don't become a 2-time MVP if you're not a great player. And what's his skill? You're probably yelling at your radio right now going, flopping, flopping, we're getting to the free throw line. Part of his game, yes, but he's the best mid-range shooter that exists in basketball right now. He is the best at getting to his spot from 15 to 18 feet from the basket and shooting over people and it being money. He hasn't been that in this series. Really, the only game where he shot 50% would have been game 2, where he was 12 of 24 from the field. He has been a little underwhelming in terms of the field goal percentage. Now, here's Shai talking after Game 6 about what he might need to do a little bit differently in Game 7 tonight that would maybe avoid having another bad shooting night.
3: I'm not too sure, to be honest. A lot of the shots that I'm shooting, I've shot plenty of times before and they feel good. They're just not going in. But yeah, it's too late to abandon my work and abandon my game and who I am. This late in the season, I got to trust it and live or die by it.
1: You might hear that and say maybe there's some frustration there, that maybe he's at a loss for answers, but I hear that from somebody who is a 2-time MVP and a defending champion, as somebody who says, hey, I'm getting the shots that I want, they're just not falling. Well, even if he has had some struggles shooting the ball, even at home, because the Spurs do play incredible defense on him, they played him better than anybody has played Shai Gilgeous-Alexander in these last 2 NBA playoff years. I trust that number of shooting percentage does regress positively towards what we've normally seen from him, especially with the season on the line, especially in a do or die game, win or go home. I'm going to trust that he's still going to get to his spots. Like he says he's still getting to his spots, and he is, and the shots he normally takes just aren't falling. I'll bet on that positive regression when it comes to somebody like Shai Gilgeous-Alexander, especially at home and especially in this spot. But I do love what the Spurs have done. They've definitely earned my admiration throughout this entire playoff run. And when they lose tonight, which like I think they will, I don't think this is going to be something that we see often, them losing in a series. mostly because of their confidence. I think the reason why they've been able to push a defending champ to the brink of elimination is off the backs of their confidence. Listen to Stephon Castle talk to the NBA TV crew after Game 6 and listen to the amount of confidence that he has in his team after they were able to push this thing to a Game 7.
4: As a group, we all want this. It's right there in front of us. And, we feel like collectively that we're better than this team. And, we didn't want to let our fans down on our home court either. So coming out here with a chance to go back in OKC and play Game 7, I feel like that's all the motivation you need.
1: The part there that's the best part is we feel like collectively we're the better team. And you know what? I completely believe him when he says that. I know they believe they're the better team. And you have to have that level of confidence in this type of scenario against this caliber of an opponent. I believe Stephon Castle wholeheartedly that they really do believe that. I do believe the Thunder are just a smidge better, but it's not going to be like this for long. The Thunder are going to win Game 7 tonight, but the Thunder and their fans shouldn't get used to the feeling of beating the Spurs in a series because they're not going away. And this series isn't going to go away. This budding rivalry isn't going to go away anytime soon. We're only going to get more of it. And I can go ahead and tell you right now, even if the Thunder win tonight, which I believe they will, it's not going to be like that much longer into the future. 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But coming up next, there is one position group in the NFL that got improved so much that I believe they are serious contenders to get to the Super Bowl. I'll tell you what position group and what team that is on the other side as you listen to Elijah Campbell on Westwood One Sports and the Westwood One Sports app.
0: The quest for Lord Stanley's Cup is down to two. Vegas Golden Knights, Carolina Hurricanes. Whose names will be forever etched on hockey's holy grail? The Stanley Cup Finals, Game 1, Tuesday night, Westwood One Sports.
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1: Look, the Cincinnati Bengals have the most improved defensive line, and to me, the most improved individual position group from this offseason. And I think that's going to make them an AFC favorite. Not only do I think that's going to make the Cincinnati Bengals an AFC favorite, it can make or break Zach Taylor's job as the head coach of the Cincinnati Bengals. I'm Elijah Campbell here on Westwood One Sports and the Westwood One Sports app, 310-840-4910. It's the number to call if you want to weigh in, or you can tweet me at E_Campbell3 on Twitter. Campbell spelt like the soup. Even though no relation, I have no connection to that fortune. However, I would say it would be nice. But for the Cincinnati Bengals, they've wasted some high-end offensive talent. Right, for the last several years, you've had Joe Burrow, Ja'Marr Chase, T. Higgins, the most explosive passing group in the sport of football. It hasn't necessarily resulted in wins for a multitude of reasons. The result of wasting those years, three straight seasons with no postseason, and a combined 24-27 record in that time frame. Like, sure, Joe Burrow's injuries have a lot to do with that, but so does having little to no pass rush and an atrocity of a rushing defense, right? If you want to run the ball, you can do it on the Cincinnati Bengals, and you've been able to do it on the Cincinnati Bengals for the last 3 years. It's really been enough to get to question Zach Taylor as a head coach, especially in a division where the other three teams in that division parted from their head coaches. Zach Taylor now being the longest tenured coach in the AFC North is something that I do find to be a little interesting, a little ironic, just because of the stability of the Ravens and the Steelers and them having their coaches for over a decade plus. Zach Taylor's now the veteran guy in that group of coaches in that division. But right now, after the Bengals in theory here hired Ty Pennington from Extreme Makeover, but this is the Extreme Makeover defensive line edition, not home edition, the Bengals can yell, "Move that bus!" And they move that bus, and that atrocity that was their defensive line last year, that was basically Swiss cheese when it came to defending against the run, and a pass rush that was non-existent, especially once Trey Hendrickson went down. Even when Trey Hendrickson played, as good of a pass rusher as he is, I don't know how interested he's ever been in defending against the run. Don't see a lot of tackles against running backs on that highlight tape. But the Bengals can yell, "Move that bus!" And what will be revealed to them is a unit that has improved, is going to be really crucial to ending that streak that I mentioned of wasted talent on offense, that 3-year playoff drought that they're on right now, which, trust me, the Cincinnati Bengals have had longer droughts. But when you have a quarterback like Joe Burrow, an offensive unit that they have, it is really disappointing to spend three straight postseasons of watching other teams play in the playoffs and not you, considering how close you were to a Super Bowl title just this decade. But this year, they addressed that. To the credit of the Cincinnati Bengals front office, they did a really good job of addressing that defensive line. It's even not just impressed me, it's impressed Joe Burrow, because here's what Joe Burrow had to say when it comes to evaluating not just the roster on offense, but this roster as a whole.
2: I mean, you saw what this roster looked like in 2021, albeit you were young, but that was a Super Bowl roster. Do you think what you see right now from this organization and in that locker room is a Super Bowl roster?
3: I think this is the most talented roster that we've had since I've been here.
4: 47 away, 48 from Brady.
3: Doable.
1: Now, before we even get to talk about the records, which he addressed at the end of it being doable, Joe, we need you on the field for a full season, right? If you're the Cincinnati Bengals, you're saying, okay, we love the record talk here, Joe, but we need you to stay on the field for a full season. Your availability has been a little bit of an issue, right? You've gotten dinged up a couple times over the last few years, and that's kind of helped derail seasons as well as this Swiss cheese type of defense with all the holes in it. But you heard Joe Burrow right there. He says this is the best roster the Cincinnati Bengals have had since he was their quarterback. And that includes that 2021 season where they went to the Super Bowl and lost a nail-biter to the Los Angeles Rams. That's high praise. That was a really good roster. A lot of the key foundational pieces that are on the team right now were on that team in 2021, and the defense was good enough to get them to where they needed to go, or where they wanted to go. It was good enough to achieve the goal of winning an AFC title and getting to the Super Bowl and beating the Kansas City Chiefs in Arrowhead to get to that Super Bowl. I believe him. I certainly do believe that he thinks this is the best roster. Yeah, the offense is still good, but when it comes to the overall roster, Mr. Burrow is 100% correct in my mind. Now, Ben Solak, who works for ESPN, writes on ESPN.com, does a fantastic job of covering the league. I think anytime I read Ben's work, I learn something new. He wrote a fantastic article on ESPN.com about the position groups that upgraded the most this offseason. Now, he's got the Bengals at number 7. But to me, because of how important that improvement is, it's number 1. Because of exactly how impactful it's going to be. Because of how badly they needed to fix that defensive line. Like, in that article, he notes exactly how important this is. And it's very important context here. The Bengals had a defensive stuff rate, right? Which is rushes of 0 or fewer yards of 10.2%. That not only was the worst defensive run stuff rate in the National Football League in 2025, that's a 5-year low for anybody. They weren't stopping anybody at the line of scrimmage. Again, if you wanted to run on the Cincinnati Bengals last year, congratulations. You are going to run as much as you wanted to. You are going to be able to manage time and possession and melt the clock and do all the old school football stuff of play this thing in the trenches, and you are going to push them around. I don't think that's going to be the case this year. When it comes to the pass rush, too, the pass rush was a real atrocity last year. They had a pass rush win rate as a team at 28.8%, which is dead last in the NFL. Now, for an individual player, 28.8% would be high. It's not high for a team. When the whole team isn't getting to the quarterback at least 30% of the time when opposing quarterback drops back to pass, you're not getting an adequate pass rush. And if you're not getting an adequate pass rush, you're making life so much harder on your secondary. Then the secondary looks worse than what it may actually be. All of these things are kind of connected together. And if you don't have an elite secondary, because you can get away with maybe not having a great pass rush if your secondary is just that good and can cover for that long. But I can't look across the NFL and find enough secondaries that are that good to justify having that bad of a pass rush and expect to be playing postseason football. Combine the lack of pass rush, the lack of ability to stop the run last year, and not having an elite secondary, yeah, the conditions are right for the Cincinnati Bengals to be last in a lot of defensive categories. Or be close to last. Rushing numbers, passing numbers. If you're an avid fantasy football player like I am, if you have a player on your team that was playing the Cincinnati Bengals last year, you felt pretty good about the production that player was going to have on that given day. But they made moves. Again, the improvement of this is the reason why I think it's so vital for this team's success. And if you're a Cincinnati Bengal fan, the thing that should give you the most hope this year isn't just that you might get a full 17 games out of Joe Burrow. Isn't the emergence of Chase Brown as a reliable running back. It's what they did on defense. And I think the most impressive move they made was using that number 10 draft pick that they had and trading it and getting Dexter Lawrence. Yes, I understand Dexter Lawrence maybe had his worst year as a pro last year, but I also think there was a level of real disinterest. Now, anytime you talk about a professional athlete and the word disinterest might come up, it's a little more concerning for the long-term success of that player. His numbers were down in a lot of different categories, but I'm old enough to remember 2024. Dexter Lawrence still has a lot of gas left in that tank, and in 2024, he was one of the league's best run stoppers. If you look at the production he had in 2024, for the New York Giants, he had the second highest run defense grade on Pro Football Focus among all defensive linemen. This is a guy who has been one of the best, most respected run stoppers in the National Football League since he came to the league, and he immediately is going to improve the Bengals at the line of scrimmage. Look, Sexy Dexy's still going to take up a bunch of space. He's still a hard man to move. And if you're looking at a team that had a run stuff rate of a smidge under 11% last year, that's going to improve significantly. That's going to get better just by virtue of adding Dexter Lawrence. And I am a fan of when teams do, you know, trade a draft pick for somebody who can help them right now. Could they have addressed this in the NFL draft? Sure, they could, but you'd be getting a rookie and you'd be getting somebody that might need a little bit of development. Dexter Lawrence is an already, I would say, almost finished product as a National Football League defensive lineman. If you can get him motivated and you can get him completely locked in to channel what he did in 2024, I like your chances at being significantly better at the line of scrimmage. And the line of scrimmage wins football games and wins you playoff games. Just look at any team in the NFL over the last few years that have made runs to the Super Bowl or have won the Super Bowl. They're great at doing the fundamental things of football. They're better than everybody else at blocking. They're better than everybody else at tackling. And if you just want to use a recent example, the Seattle Seahawks were a great example of that. The offensive line blocked an outside zone scheme better than anybody else in the National Football League. The defensive line stopped the run, and whenever the play gets beyond the line of scrimmage, they were sure-handed tacklers, and they were not going to let you just march the ball up and down the field, as evidenced as we saw in the Super Bowl against the New England Patriots. And speaking of that Seattle Seahawks team, they did take one of the edge rushers from that team in Boye Mafe. Yeah, Boye Mafe may not have the best pass rush win rate, but it's hard to kind of

0: a Cassius Howell sack, and you guessed it, a Cassius Howell sack of the Utah State quarterback. That's just a glimpse into what the guy can do. He had a high pass rush win rate. He has a lot of these tools that you ask for in an edge rusher. And if he pops in year one, like I think he can, because I think that guy is NFL ready on day one, that's going to improve exactly what you needed the defense to be able to get better at. Now, like, don't get me wrong. The Cincinnati Bengals defense is never going to be confused with the 2002 Buccaneers, right? It's not going to be legendary. It's not going to revolutionize football. It's not going to be something that other teams are going to try to mimic and copy, like I think a lot of teams will try to do with what Seattle did this past year. But will it be good enough to completely erase the brutal deficiencies that kept them from even being able to survive a Joe Burrow injury? Yes. And if Joe Burrow is able to stay healthy for all 17 games and do what he says he could do, which is break Bengals passing records, the defense will be good enough not just to be able to keep them in games, but not require them to have to win games in the mid-30s and high and low 40s. They won't have to win that type of game anymore. Yeah, this defense will have games where it can give up 28 points, but this offense is more than capable of scoring 30-plus on any given game. And that is where the improvement comes in to make me believe that this Bengals defense and the defensive line specifically is improved enough to be able to push them back into the playoffs and end that 3-game drought. But coming up, the finals will start next week. The New York Knicks are in it for the first time since 1999. And there's one player who's nursing an injury, and it might be a bigger concern than you may think, and I'll tell you why next as you listen to Elijah Campbell filling in for Linnell Willingham on Westwood One Sports and the Westwood One Sports app.
1: It's the two best words in sports. Game 7. Thunder. Spurs. Wemby versus SGA. One more time. An entire season comes down to this. Tonight, winner advances to the NBA Finals. Westwood One Sports.
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6: A Better Life with Dr. Sanjay Gupta.
7: Breast cancer is the most common cancer among women in the world. And according to a new study out of the University of Washington School of Medicine, an estimated 3.5 million cases a year are expected by 2050. Now, the good news is we've gotten so much better at screening, earlier detection, and cutting-edge treatments in many countries, including here in the United States. But even here in America, Black women have a death rate from breast cancer that is 40% higher than white women, a disparity that exists despite our world-class treatment infrastructure. 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And remember this, you should start getting mammograms. At what age? 40. 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I'm Dr. Sanjay Gupta, helping you live a better life.
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1: The Mitchell Robinson injury may be a little more impactful than you think. Mitchell Robinson's injured pinky that needed surgery to require fixing may be a bigger part of the NBA Finals storyline than you expect from somebody who's only played 28% of his team's minutes in the NBA playoffs so far. I'm Elijah Campbell, filling in for Linnell Willingham today on Westwood One Sports and the Westwood One Sports app. As always, 310-840-4910. It's the cell phone number to call. But on the surface, this Mitchell Robinson injury may not seem like a massive deal for the Knicks as they prepare for their first NBA Finals in 27 years, partying like it's 1999. If you ask them, it's still next man up. That's the mentality you need to have. But here's Karl Anthony Towns talking about kind of powering through with a limited Mitchell Robinson.
2: Whatever the picture ends up being, us having those trials and tribulations for the last 2 years where things weren't looking good, just like at the end of December with the 2-9-11 game stretch, you know, it just shows that we have resiliency and that we will go out there and we trust everyone in this locker room. And if this playoff run has shown anything, I feel, to the fans and the media, you know, 1 through 15 could go out there, put a Knicks jersey on, and get the job done. And we truly believe in that. So this is a situation that we've garnered enough experience and enough trust in each other that whatever the picture ends up being when we step on that court on Wednesday, we feel confident.
1: It's a good attitude to have. That's a good way to look at it. And that's a good way to think when you're a team that's trying to seal the deal and win your first NBA championship since the 70s. Now, what Karl Anthony Towns might not mention there is that deep in their mind, it's going to have an effect. Psychologically, it'll have a little bit of effect, mostly for Mitchell Robinson more so than the team, because yeah, Mitchell Robinson isn't on the floor a majority of the time. This is a guy, again, that plays only 28% of the Knicks' minutes in this playoff run. And it's going to have an effect, though, because while Robinson's still available to play, and he's reportedly going to play, he just may be a little limited, right? The broken pinky that got repaired surgically will require a brace, so he's going to have that on his hand. But the Knicks have the right attitude. It's still going to give some pause for one big reason. The reason that I think this actually is an impactful injury, even if he is able to play with a cast on his wrist or a brace or whatever it is that he's going to have on his hand, is offensive rebounding. Look, if the injury or this brace kind of limits his rebounding ability, then he essentially provides the Knicks nothing. Right? Nothing of at least quantifiable impact. Like, yeah, he's a good defender, but the Knicks are just as good when he's off the floor defensively as they are when he's on the floor. He's not a minus in that regard, and that's good. But if you take a gander at some of the on-off numbers from these playoffs, the only thing that really stands out and jumps off the page is when he's on the floor, the Knicks are grabbing 34.8% of their missed shots. That's their offensive rebounding rate. When he's off the floor, they grab 26.7%. of their missed shots, which still isn't bad. And for me, this is a sizable difference. But to 34.8%, the amount of, or the percentage, I guess, of shots that they miss that is grabbed when Mitchell Robinson on the floor is the significant number here. Because 34.8%, if they had that for the entire regular season, would have been the best offensive rebounding team in the NBA. Really, they would be tied technically with the Houston Rockets, who grabbed exactly 34.8% of their missed shots all season long. What this tells you is that when Mitchell Robinson's on the floor, the Knicks are the best offensive rebounding team in the league. And when you look at his individual numbers, he grabbed 22.7% of the missed shots when he's on the floor against the Hawks, only 16% against the Sixers, but he grabbed 26% of the missed shots his team missed when he was on the floor individually when they were playing the Cavaliers in the Eastern Conference Finals. That's pretty significant. He's a great offensive rebounder. Mitchell Robinson's value to this team is that he gives them extra margin for error. And when you play the Oklahoma City Thunder or the San Antonio Spurs, those teams are so great defensively that extra shots and prolonged possessions could be at a premium. And if the brace really affects his ability to grab offensive boards, that's going to hurt him. It may not feel like it from somebody who only plays a quarter of the time to have that big of an impact, but offensive rebounding is important to winning basketball games. There's a reason that Dean Oliver, the man who is credited as kind of being the godfather of basketball analytics the way we know it today, has offensive rebounding as the second most important of the four factors that win games. Really, the more important one is effective field goal shooting. He credits offensive rebound percentage as being more important than turnover percentage or free throw rate. This is one of the biggest four factors here of winning games, and you are 8 percentage points worse when he's off the floor. That's going to have some type of impact. So yes, he is an atrocious free throw shooter, and when it comes to scoring, he really only does it whenever he puts his armpits in the rim. Sure, he barely played more than a quarter of these playoff minutes, but they're significantly better at creating those second chances. And if the Knicks want to secure that first NBA championship since the early 70s, the best way to do it is by increasing your margin for error on offense. That takes less pressure. That takes pressure off of Jalen Brunson to have to be an efficient high-volume scorer, or your role players to hit a lot of shots. Remember, kiddos, the star players get you to this point. The role players are the ones who put rings on fingers. And Mitchell Robinson, while he's not much of a scorer, is an important role player. Coming up next, to kick off the next hour, there's one pitcher in Major League Baseball whose return spells doom for the rest of the American League. I'll tell you who it is next here on Westwood One Sports and the Westwood One Sports app.
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13: We've talked a lot about measles over the past year, but mumps has largely flown under the radar, even though it's been making a bit of a comeback as well. That's because fewer people are getting the MMR vaccine, which stands for measles, mumps, and rubella. The vaccine's been around for decades. It is effective. It is safe. What makes mumps outbreaks difficult to contain is that symptoms usually don't appear for 2 to 3 weeks after someone's been exposed. And that can make it hard to pin down where that exposure took place. And someone who is infected can transmit the virus to someone else before they are symptomatic. If you get sick, which could manifest like a run-of-the-mill respiratory virus or the telltale swelling of your cheeks and jaw, all you can really do at that point is to treat the symptoms and also isolate yourself so you don't infect anyone else. I'm Dr. Sanjay Gupta, helping you live a better life.
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25: 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It's your weekly dose of gumption and positivity, for whatever that means. Now, here are your hosts, Tony Truett and Brock Murphy, probably the two coolest guys in the world, at least in their minds. Let it rip, fellas.
19: Truett News Radio. Hope everybody's good this week. How are you, Brock?
26: Oh, I'm doing lovely. Doing lovely. Just glad to be here high atop this Red Mountain place in this studio talking to you here on Truett News Radio. It's a Memorial Day weekend, so happy Memorial Day weekend.
19: Great. Everybody enjoyed that there. Brock, I was gone all week, and, you know, I had a cold when I left, and I went to Las Vegas, and, you know, for the life of me, I can't figure out how staying up late and making poor decisions didn't heal me, but I've still got the cold.
26: Hmm.
19: So,
26: There it's low is. Humidity there. It's low humidity.
1: Yeah. Man, it was. It was actually crazy weather. It was cold one day. It was. It got up to like 68, and the wind was blowing a lot.
26: Yeah.
1: They had to stop, I want to say, maybe some flights in. They have that gigantic EDC carnival.
26: Is there like a rave or something like that?
1: Man,
26: like
1: I guess. It's out at the like their equivalent of Talladega. I mean, it's a gigantic thing. I think they said 500,000 people come to this.
26: Good grief.
1: But
26: it's just a big party.
1: As a spectacle, it's phenomenal looking. And I was talking to one guy who went, and I mean, I think it would kill me now. I really do. Like, it's one of those things literally that goes, I think, from whatever, you know, 10 o'clock at night till 7 in the morning.
26: Oh, geez.
1: And, but there's rides, there's a village. They build all this stuff. And then they have the, I don't know if you call it techno, but, you know, there's DJs that whatever. And, but that thing's massive out there. They had, I went to the ICSC, which is the shopping center convention. And that's a big thing. I think it's, you know, 25,000-30,000 people ish, like that. And then this year they also had the Sweets and Snacks Expo on for I think that's the first time they've been there. But all of this is happening sort of at the same time.
26: Yeah.
1: And it turns out Vegas is busy.
26: It is busy. It's not a quiet little town,
1: man.
26: And you go back to that techno thing, that DJ stuff. I mean, it's 10 o'clock at night till 7 in the morning. Something. I would be just this side of consciousness anyway. And I feel like those beats do nothing more than just instill seizure. I mean, I would just be, I'd be moving to the music because I'm literally in seizure. Yeah.
1: Man, like if I had, I don't know if anybody could hook me up with this. Maybe Crane Works. But if you could put a crane out there and just sort of lower me sort of above it, I would love to see it.
26: In a bed, kind of like a Meatballs movie.
1: I would love to see it, but I don't want to be in the middle of that, mm-mm. I don't think. But, I mean, there's a lot of people. Obviously, it's popular, and people come from around the world to that thing. But it was great going to the ICSC part, man. You saw, like, tons of people from Alabama. But this is kind of the intersection where all the retail real estate development stuff happens. So people from across the country and around the world, too, come to this thing. And the brands are there. The developers are there. The brokers, the bankers, the contractors, everybody's in one place trying to make these deals. And then they go fan out across the country. And that's how a lot of where you find what stores are going where. It all comes out of this thing in Vegas every year.
26: Yeah. It's like speed dating. We were saying that a couple weeks ago.
1: Yeah. They all have, you know, appointments set the whole time. And I'm just walking around. But it's a ton of fun running into people and getting to see them in action. And also seeing some of these brands. You know, we've talked about like Lane's Chicken Fingers out of Texas that are really growing. They were talking about, I don't think they've had a booth before.
26: Oh, okay.
1: And they were there this year. And massive good crowd move. Around them trying to get their information and how do they grow? You know, like how do they grow this thing from Texas across the country is basically, but everybody wants a piece of them. I noticed that. And Jollibee, I think is how you say it, Korean barbecue place.
26: Oh, yeah.
1: Went up and talked to them. And, I was like, man, is there any thought of coming to Alabama? And they're like, actually,
26: right?
1: So it's like, man, cool. Bring it on, man. But tons of car washes, lots of car washes there. Yeah. But Dollar General, you know, gigantic booth. Everybody's swamping them. McDonald's, Raising Cane's, Valvoline. Sure. I mean, whatever it is you can think of, it's at this place. But it was fun, and it's really fun again to see everybody. Alabama probably said there's a lot of city officials. You know, the mayors and city council and economic development people are all out there trying to recruit people. What does it take to get you to our town? Albertville has done a great job of that, by the way.
26: They had
1: their contingent out there, and they have a lot going on, particularly when you think about like not being on an interstate. You know, for a community like that, they've really done a good job of landing, you know, some stuff up there. But really wanted to say thanks to Jason Grimmett and the Drinker Development crew. They let me come to their dinner, and that's a just fantastic event. They do a just phenomenal job. And the fun thing with that this year, Stephanie Stuckey.
26: You're wearing the shirt?
1: I got a Stuckey shirt on. But Stephanie was out there for the Sweets and Snacks Expo.
26: Oh, okay.
1: And I saw her post on something, and I shot her a text like, hey, you know, I'm going to this thing. And she's like, I actually have nothing to do. So she came.
26: Yeah.
1: And we met up, and we had a good time. But we got to sit with Jim Lucas with Lucas Theaters. They're in Albertville and some other places. And we had a great table, but just a lot of fun. They had probably, I don't know, 150 people at the dinner, and got to meet some good folks. But again, thank you to Drinker Development for letting me do that. The EDAA, the Economic Development Association of Alabama, they and their partners throw a big kind of Alabama sort of night event, and that's where a lot of the city officials, economic development folks hang out, and just wonderful event there too. So you know, they made some new friends. So congrats to everybody. Hope you had a good trip.
26: I tell you, I was down in the panhandle. I was in Gulf Breeze in Navarre a good bit this week. Actually, my mom's listening in from just outside of Pensacola at the moment. So hello to my mom, Jan Murphy, if she's actually listening.
1: Yes.
26: Hope she's feeling better.
1: Feeling good.
26: Yeah. And but in Gulf Breeze, what was interesting is there's a little shopping center at which there's a Publix and a Panera Bread. But there's a former restaurant. I can't tell what it used to be. But what it's going to be, kind of along the lines of this economic development and spread of brands, is a Fusaklis.
1: Yeah.
26: Yeah, that's coming there. And
1: they're looking here in Birmingham. I don't think they've landed on a site, but they're looking, so we ought to be getting them. But that's a great place.
26: Yeah,
1: I don't know if you ever go in there. I like Fusaklis.
26: Yeah. Well, you know, we met with the folks down there.
1: Yeah.
26: And anyway, also to your point about car washes, Ronnie's, R-O-N-N-Y apostrophe S, boy, they own that little area. There's a whole bunch of Ronnie's car washes. And, you know, that is good business. I had heard that a long time ago about car washes. So.
1: Man, they, one of the ones I loved, I just actually found out about them, like, I want to say earlier in the week, but Quick Quack.
26: Is that right?
1: But they were handing out rubber ducks, you know, everybody.
26: Why wouldn't they?
1: They had a big crowd out there, but... trying to think of some of the other ones. I mean, just again, tons of brands. Planet Fitness had a big place. Small Sliders and big development groups. It's amazing, man, to me to see like the booths, but two, the properties these people own and developed together. So like basically every major city you go into, when you run across one of these just insanely cool looking places.
26: Yeah.
1: I mean, these are the people that put them together it's just really impressive to me to see what people can create make happen. Cause I mean, this is years of work to make these things happen.
26: Yeah.
1: You know?
26: Yeah. That's right. Yeah. Blank slate. And then all of a sudden a shopping center with all these cool brands.
1: Man, speaking of that though, I got back, like late, Wednesday, I guess. Okay.
26: Yeah.
1: And so then Thursday we had to turn around. I got to go to work for a little bit, but then we had to run up to Nashville and drop Vince off. So we didn't leave till like, I don't know, 6:30, whatever.
26: Okay.
1: We get up there at 10. I go to bed at 12:30, I think, and had to get up at like, I don't know, 3:45 to get him on that first flight, which was delayed, by the way. But got to go to the Nashville airport up there because it had a direct to New York that would get him in time for his trip.
26: Yeah.
1: And I had never been to the Nashville airport. And
26: really nice.
1: Holy cow. I mean, and a ton of, like, we always talk about Nashville and the construction. You know, you see kind of different parts of town, but the airport, man, is total construction. But incredibly nice. Like, I was reading about it. They said that place, because of the growth up there, I think they said had doubled in, like, say, the last 8 or 9 years. So they've gone from, say, 15 million people a year,
26: which
1: is a lot,
26: to
1: 30 million.
26: Yeah.
1: And then, like, that's in the last, say, 8 or 9 years. And then they're expected to grow to 40 million, I want to say, by 2030.
26: Crazy.
1: So they're redoing all of this stuff. And, I mean, it's almost, I was kind of, saying, like, when you walk into the terminal, I was relating it to going into, like, one of those old train stations, I bet, back in the 20s when you walked in and just were wowed by something.
26: Right,
1: I mean,
26: right.
1: They got these giant video screens, and it's clean and nice, and everybody was greeting you. And, but from what I understand, that it's growing so fast. That thing opened in 2023, but I think they're about to do a lot of work to the actual terminal they just built.
26: Yeah,
1: to keep it moving forward. They're building onto the terminal. They've built a hotel. They're building a giant rental car facility that'll be ready in a few years.
26: They're forward thinking. I mean,
1: holy,
26: they work together.
1: Smokes,
26: man. Yeah, absolutely.
1: I hadn't seen something like that in a while.
26: That's really, I mean, you know, Nashville is, I think you can fairly say Nashville is the next Vegas. You know what I mean? Except it doesn't rely on gambling.
1: Yeah, and, you know, they're, like I said, I think they're looking far enough ahead. I mean, think about, like, they just got named the Super Bowl for 2030.
26: Right.
1: But they went out and built a stadium with the intention of getting a Super Bowl.
26: Absolutely.
1: And guess what? There
26: it
1: happened.
26: It,
1: and, you know, I'm not beating up on us or other cities or anything else, but I mean, I think you
26: like
1: can sort of, you know, learn something from this, you know?
26: Well, it shows you the opportunities that can come together when everybody works together, right?
1: Yeah.
26: Versus the situation where everybody is working against one another or pressuring against one another.
1: Yeah. Well, hey, man, we got great sponsors and we appreciate them. The Porch Creek Indians always doing great stuff. They actually had, I think it's Candace Frazier was out there. She handles the leasing, you know, for OI, which, again, the retail involved in that. So she was out at the ICSC thing, you know, trying to continue getting cool stuff. so they're doing a great job. They got their hands in everything, and I'm really excited about the Birmingham Racecourse stuff out here. I think I told you Gene that works with us goes out there a lot and just was talking about the difference since they've taken over and how great a job they're doing.
26: For sure.
1: That was great. The Alabama Community College System, their Innovation Center and their Skills for Success program got all this, the trades, all the career training going on, healthcare. I think they do nursing, but particularly all the construction stuff. And we say it every week, but the shortage of skilled trades people, get in that and get a career and go forward. Stadium Trace Village is having a week out there right now with the SEC baseball tournament.
26: Yeah, we need to come back to that in a second for
1: sure. Yeah, but they were kind of home base a little bit.
26: Yeah, they had a shuttle running to the
1: shuttles,
26: tournament.
1: That hotel's open now, all the restaurants, all the stuff. I mean, that would have been a phenomenal place to stay during all that.
26: Yeah, that's a fact.
1: And then the Alabama AGC, man, the convention's coming up in June. The Bonanza Days Fishing Tournament is in August, which I've never been to that, but I hear that's a just wonderful event. I want to go to that. They got all kinds of their section meetings going on around the state. So, you know, if you're in construction, make sure to hook up with the local one that you can go to, because fantastic networking and learning what's going on. And they're accepting nominations for their top 40, under 40 in construction class right now. So if you know somebody young in the industry that's doing good stuff, man, nominate them and get them recognized.
26: I wanted to go back real quick to the Porch Creek Indians.
1: Yeah.
26: Chief Calvin McGee
1: is
26: the person who really first got together and created, I don't know the best way to say it, created the nation out of the tribe where they had laws and elected officials.
1: Yeah.
26: And back in 1950, he created the tribe that became the predecessor to what is now the Porch Creek Indians.
1: Okay.
26: And he actually is part of an exhibit at the Vulcan Park and Museum.
1: Oh, man.
26: Yeah, it's called Revolutionary Roots, and so they celebrate Chief Calvin McGee. So if you want to learn a little bit more about Chief Calvin McGee, the Porch Creek Indians, and frankly some other folks around the state of Alabama, go check out Vulcan Park and Museum right here in Birmingham.
1: Yeah, man, I was going to say congrats to Dr. Michelle Johnson. She was just named the first female president, but she is the new president at the University of Montevallo. They've been looking for, you know, about a year or so. So great news. They got everything kind of going to get on track with the new leadership, and that's going to be great. She worked there a few years back.
26: That's what you said.
1: Yeah, and then so that's fantastic. She's got some familiarity with it.
26: So the SEC tournament is in Hoover right now, and Stadium Trace Village.
1: You were saying, since I've been going, you're saying they've had good crowds? And
26: I've been watching it on TV. I was down in Florida, so I was watching it on TV, and it's showing really well. I mean, every time they come into and out of break, they're featuring Hoover. They're celebrating the stadium. There's a lot of people in the stadium. Now, one thing that happened.
1: Phenomenal place
26: with
1: to
26: that,
1: have it.
26: Oh, for sure. And they've done all kinds of work on the Hoover Met. So there's some great places to sit in right field now. There's a lot of new sort of corporate areas to sit off the third baseline. There's actually a grass area to sit on the furthest part of the first baseline. Everything's been refreshed and renewed, a new entrance and all that. The Finley Center, they have sort of the fan fest, and it used to be mostly like children focused. Now it's just activity focused. And so that was something that they improved on this year, but it just looks so good for the city of Hoover. And what's interesting is, on the channel I was watching at my folks' house, for some reason there was some interference on the SEC network, so I couldn't see that game very well. But on the next channel was the ACC tournament in Charlotte. Yes. It was Notre Dame versus Virginia Tech, and you could, and there was, it looked like 10 people in the stands. I mean,
1: really?
26: It just wasn't very well attended at all. But
1: are there teams that's good? I mean, the SEC is just stacked.
26: It is pretty stacked. That's right. And you know what becomes very interesting. So I have a double third cousin who's named after me, Brock Bennett. He's one of the coaches for Georgia. They're the number one seed coming into the tournament this year, but in the past they've been a little bit further down. Of course, this year they went to single elimination and everybody's in. Now that's a bit of an issue for the fans, because they come in and it might be that the second day they got to go home, right?
1: Yeah.
26: Used to be double elimination and not everybody was invited. But in any event, Georgia in the past couple of years, as an example, has had kind of thin pitching, the way I understand it. What that means is they were highly ranked enough nationally that they knew they'd be in the national tournament next week.
1: Yeah.
26: They knew they even would host probably a regional. But that meant that they really couldn't pitch their ace in the SEC tournament, because you didn't need to. You didn't have to win the tournament. And so I think there's some teams like that. Perhaps even that was part of Alabama's story. I don't know. But it's really interesting to see how teams are leveraging what they've got. that. You know, the lower ranked teams, they got to give it everything they have. But anyway, two games left. Today are the semifinals at 2 o'clock. Florida, who's the fifth seed, will take on Georgia, yeah, the number one seed. So go Brock Bennett and the rest of the Bulldogs. And then afterwards, about 4 o'clock, will be your Auburn Tigers, yeah, the sixth seed versus Arkansas. Yeah. We kind of came out of nowhere. Well, now both of those teams crushed
1: and again,
26: their opponents,
1: you know,
26: last night.
1: Our folks in Mobile and Huntsville, I hope you're at it. Y'all will be missing this by the time you hear us next time. But, you know, just a great event. Hoover's done just a fabulous job of working,
26: sure,
1: with them. But adding that new shopping center with the extra restaurants right there.
26: Oh, yeah.
1: I think I'll,
26: yeah,
1: see a parking out there,
26: yeah,
1: that's helpful.
26: Yeah.
1: So that's great. Well, hey, let's go to the Truett Insurance and Bonding Hotline and talk with Chris Newland. Chris, are you with us? Let's do that again. Chris?
26: Hello, Chris. Hello. Come in, Tokyo.
1: We're having trouble, Chris.
26: There you go. Chris. Hello, Chris.
1: Hello, Chris.
26: Well.
1: Oh, well.
2: Yeah, I'm here.
1: Hey, there you go.
26: There
1: we go. All right. Well, sorry about that, the hookup problem. But, man, thanks so much for joining us. I know you've had a lot going on. This is Chris Newland, who's the CEO of the National Children's Advocacy Center, which I was just recently learning about. I didn't know, number one, it was around, and number two, I certainly didn't realize it was based in Huntsville. It's a national organization, and y'all do some tremendous work, man. I was really excited to kind of get you on here and let everybody hear about it.
2: Well, I appreciate that. I appreciate the opportunity. I always want to try to tell our story and provide a little hope in the world.
1: Man, well, y'all are doing a great job of that. Just kind of tell us what y'all do to begin with, and then we'll kind of jump in with some back and forth with you, okay?
2: Yeah, that'd be great. So the National Children's Advocacy Center was founded in 1985, and the entire purpose was to improve how as a broad system, we respond to child sexual abuse. In the 1980s, we really struggled to be able to effectively intervene. And child sexual abuse is a criminal justice issue. It's a medical issue. It's a mental health issue.
1: Mm-hmm.
2: It's a child protection issue. It's all those things.
1: And it's way too common.
2: It is. And there's no way that one agency can do everything. But unfortunately, kids were oftentimes being re-traumatized by the system that was responding to them. So what we did is came up with a model for how we can work together as a multidisciplinary team to address all those different components and reduce any kind of trauma, additional trauma the child may experience by being involved with these various systems. And it has been a phenomenal success over the last 41 years.
26: Chris, as you talk about re-traumatizing, you know, for folks who aren't listening, they probably don't think about, hopefully they'll never have to deal with the fact that a child who is a victim of this sexual assault, to your point, there's different people who come in with honest intentions of trying to help and intervene, but what it does to the child is require them over and over and over again to retell the story and basically sit back in that traumatic event,
1: yeah,
26: correct?
2: Yeah, I mean, that's what was happening. So now what we have done is we've created a much more efficient system that doesn't require children to do duplicative things. You know, that's what was really difficult. I remember back in the 1990s, I had there was no CAC where I was living, and that I had a 13-year-old girl who told me that what the system did to her was actually worse than what the actual abuse was.
1: Yeah, that's awful.
2: Which is just ridiculous, right? And so this model, we create, you know, much greater efficiency. Kids typically only have to have one forensic interview. That's recorded. It's observed by law enforcement and DHR. It streamlines the whole process, and we can get kids on the path to healing. Because it's not just the investigation of doing interviews and medical exams. It's also about providing evidence-based mental health services so that they can actually heal and go on and live hopefully a full and happy and healthy, productive life.
1: Yeah. Well, tell us about your staff and kind of how you put everything together. You know, how do y'all reach out? One of the things, you know, you and I were talking about the other day, man, it takes a special person to come in there and be able to help guide folks, you know, through this. I mean, that's got to be a delicate process.
2: It is. There's a lot of people who say, oh, I could never do that kind of work. And, you know, we recognize that. We do have really dedicated staff, not just our staff, but also our multidisciplinary team partners, all of our law enforcement partners, our prosecutors, you know, our DHR investigators. You know, it's a team effort, and all of these individuals have to be really committed and see the greater value. You know, Tony, a lot of times people think about the tragedy of, oh, I don't see how you do that. But You know, I think about it in a different way. You know, if you think about like the shepherd, we get to shepherd these families from a place of, you know, really hurt and pain and fear to a place of healing. And that's a pretty awesome opportunity to be able to make that kind of difference in the life of a child who's also going to, you know, obviously grow up, be an adult, and hopefully be a contributing member of society.
26: Yeah, that's a fact. Folks, we're glad that you're listening right now to Truett News Radio. We're on the air right now with Chris Newland. He's the CEO of National Children's Advocacy Center. And it dawns on me that once you get that forensic interview conducted and you're on your way now towards healing and doing what you can to help that child along towards recovery, one of the things I imagine that you've got to contend with and overcome is the concept of betrayed trust, right? I mean, almost by definition, typically, the person who was the abuser is someone that they should have been able to trust, someone who was close to them. And now, even as you guys pour in, I would imagine there's a little bit of resistance because they don't know who to trust anymore.
2: And that's obviously an issue. And I think, you know, more than 90% of child sexual abuse is committed by someone who's well known to the child and the family. So this idea of stranger danger, while it does happen occasionally, it's much more the exception than the rule.
26: Right.
2: And you're right. I think any of us, you know, in that situation, it's hard to trust. The
26: for
2: flip
26: sure.
2: side of that, though, is for those who they do trust, they really can latch on and almost be afraid of not being having that person by their side because they feel safe when that person's there.
26: Yeah.
2: So these are all issues that we have to address in that therapeutic process.
26: Yeah. Well, and to your point, that's opportunity, right? So in the tragedy of it all, there's the opportunity, you know, to bring somebody along, and it's got to be quite rewarding to be part of that journey.
2: Yeah, it's amazing to see when kids graduate from therapy and how happy everybody is. Obviously in the beginning, there's, you know, sometimes some real pain and some real concern, but, you know, we have these evidence-based models, you know, for helping kids heal where we provide these services and, you know, they graduate therapy and they're in a good place. It's pretty amazing to see. And, you know, that's what really, you know, nourishes us to continue doing the work.
1: Well, Chris, you had given me some stats too on just how frequent this is. It's kind of shocking.
26: Hmm.
2: Yeah. I mean, unfortunately, child sexual abuse is still a significant issue. About 1 in 10 kids will be sexually abused before the age of 18. You think about that. That's going to any classroom. If there's 20 kids in that classroom, you can just do the math, and two of these kids are going to be sexually abused before the age of 18.
26: Mm.
2: As a society, I think it's just unacceptable, and we need to continue. We're making progress. We have this model that really works now. Sexual abuse has declined about 50% over the last 25 years. But it's still happening, you know, way too much.
26: For folks who are listening and they, like me, have just discovered that the National Children's Advocacy Center even exists and that you're out there doing the fine work that you're doing, if folks are interested in helping out, you know, quote unquote, any way that they can.
1: Or working with you.
26: Yeah. What are some of those ways that they can help, whether it's financially or you know, in person?
2: Well, because you have audience all over the state of Alabama, you know, this program that started in 1985 in Huntsville has now expanded all across the state, all across the country. There's more than 40 children's advocacy centers around in the state of Alabama covering every county.
1: Yeah.
2: So if anybody is interested in getting involved, go on the Google machine and, you know, type in Children's Advocacy Center near me. And, you know, there you can find and connect someone that's close. There's now more than 1,000 children's advocacy centers all across the country that served almost 400,000 kids last year. So I think it's an awesome story about Alabama innovation.
1: It is.
2: Having a positive impact on the world.
1: Well, it's a shame that, I mean, such a service is needed, but man, I mean, kudos to you guys for, stepping in and doing that. Cause like you said, it's way too frequent and, I don't understand really what causes that or anything, but there are too many people affected. So just, again, applaud you for doing what you're doing.
26: Yeah, that's a fact.
2: Well, we appreciate that. You know, when good folks, you know, stand beside us, even though you're not directly involved in our, you know, doing the work with us, just knowing that people are around our community, around the state, around the country, really believe and support in what we're doing, that means a lot.
1: Yeah.
2: And we all should be standing up for this.
1: Absolutely.
2: You know, there can be a lot of things that we can argue about, but pretty much everybody in the world is I don't think child abuse is a good thing.
1: Yeah. Man, you're absolutely right on that. Hey, tell everybody what your website is before we let you go.
2: Yeah, www.nationalcac.org. If someone is interested in supporting us, there's a easy path to make donations. That's always helpful as a nonprofit. But also there's all these CACs all around the state. So get involved in your community. Go down and maybe you visit them, see them, talk to them. Maybe you can even do a volunteer project to help them out. This is something that all of society should be supporting.
1: Absolutely. Well, hey, thanks so much for coming on and telling everybody about it. Enjoy your weekend, and we'll talk soon, okay?
26: Yep.
2: Yeah, well, I'll enjoy a soggy Saturday.
1: All right, see you, Chris.
2: All right, bye-bye.
26: That's Chris Newland. He's the CEO of National Children's Advocacy Center, and you can check them out at national. It's all spelled out, CAC.org. It is a 501c3, so be sure to get on there, and if you feel led, donate some money to help out their operations, or as he said, maybe there's an opportunity for you to help out in person. But I'm just glad to know that they're there, and I'm sad to know that, I'm happy and sad together to know that 400,000 children have been helped throughout the country through this this center. But
1: That is a real problem. I mean, in the country, I don't understand it. Like, you see it in on the news and stuff all the time, like with the teachers, which and I know that it is a very, very small fraction of teachers, but I remember a few years ago seeing something where somebody in the state politics had said, they need a class where all the teachers come down and they tell them, don't do it. How about like just going, if somebody's sitting in one of those little desks out front, do it. I mean, don't touch them. Holy cow. That doesn't seem to be that hard of a decision.
26: Well, nobody who does that thinks they're doing the right thing. I mean, I've always said, if you can say about some choice that nobody in their right mind would make their choice, well, you're kind of onto something, right? But that's a bigger issue.
1: But anyway, well, hey, let me tell you about Truett Insurance and Bonding. We do a lot of home and auto stuff, business coverage for everybody. Love to help you on that across the state, and a lot of bond work for the contractors. We've had a lot of good stuff going on with that. Have somebody working on a real big project right now I'm excited about. But, man, we work with everybody doing jobs, I don't know, $50,000 to probably say $10 million is day-to-day, stuff. And then once in a while, people will get on bigger things out there. But renovations, additions, any of that, and bonding too, anything that's public money. A lot of people don't know this, what it is, but for a contractor, any of the jobs that have public money in it, so schools, roads, bridges, federal buildings, anything like that, they're supposed to have a bond. So, it protects the people's money. They have a third party come in, which is basically the insurance company, because they have enough, funds to support this. But if the contractor defaults, the bond company steps in and completes the job for the owner at the contract detailed. So it's a good thing for everybody. But we do that for everybody, have done it every day since we've been around. And we're around 35 years now.
26: Yeah,
1: so I love to work with you. A lot of these people have a lot of our competitors over the years have now sold out to big national firms, and we're still your local provider of it. We'd love to work with you. Feel we're a lot like you, so bring it on. Truett Insurance and Bonding.
26: Do it with Truett.
1: Yeah. Brock, I was sitting here thinking about construction. Martin and Kobe, my friends up there, the Bryans, man, I hadn't seen them in a long time, but they recently completed the Brown Hall renovation at Athens State University, which is a cool little place.
26: That's way cool.
1: Yeah, Athens is a neat place up there, man. Like, their downtown, got some cool stuff. That Dubs Burgers is a good spot.
26: Oh, nice. Yeah. We've been talking a good bit about Huntsville and Birmingham, but of course we're on FM Talk 106.5. Let's talk a little bit about that lower Alabama area. Southern Living came out with the best classical restaurants, where they say that these restaurants have been getting it right for decades.
1: Ooh, I like that.
26: And there's some kudos to a restaurant or two down in that area. Number 10 is Page's Ochre Grill. Well, that's in Mount Pleasant, South Carolina. These are 10 places that need to
1: I've
26: go.
1: I've actually been there.
26: Yeah?
1: It's really good.
26: Yeah, there you go. Well, we need to go to all – well, you don't need to go to that one. You've already been there. Yeah. But we need to go to these because we've got nothing to do and we never go anywhere, right?
1: Yeah.
26: Never, ever. Anyway, number nine is something that'll be familiar to a lot of listeners, the Red Bar at Santa Rosa Beach place. There in Florida. Number eight is the Fish House Restaurant and Seafood Market in Key Largo, Florida. Yeah, well, I guess we're just going to have to travel there to go try it. I mean, it's on the list, so we got to go.
1: Got to do what you got to do.
26: Number seven is one that you know for sure and certainly within the listening area, Doc's Seafood Shack.
1: Yeah, I love it.
26: In Orange Beach, Alabama. Yeah. Six is Malone's in Lexington, Kentucky. So I guess we need to go see some of them hosses and then go get a nice little bite to eat at Malone's. Number five is Caps on the Water in St. Augustine, Florida.
1: And I've heard of that, but I don't...
26: And you like St. Augustine, Florida.
1: I love St. Augustine. Great-looking place down there.
26: We've got to go back to there. Number four, Charleston, South Carolina has two of these, so we're just going to have to go to Charleston. How about Fleet Landing? Have you ever
1: heard
26: of that?
1: I've been to Fleet Landing.
26: Yeah, well,
1: I thought it was kind of like a tourist place, but really good. Don't let that dissuade you.
26: It's a classical restaurant.
1: Man,
26: getting
1: Vince,
26: it right for decades.
1: Best crab cakes he said he's ever had.
26: Is that right?
1: Fleet Landing. Cool place. I just I didn't know it was thought of in these circles, I guess.
26: Well, it's a classical restaurant where they're getting it right for decades. So, you know, like the Red Bar.
1: It's been there forever. It's great.
26: Yeah. Georgia Sea Grill at St. Simon Islands. Yeah.
1: And I've never been to St. Simon's. I would love to go.
26: And then in Asheville, North Carolina, there's Biscuit Head.
1: No, hadn't been there. Yeah.
26: And then finally, the number one classical restaurant, getting it right for decades, according to Southern Living, is Fig in Charleston, South Carolina.
1: Man, looks like I need to get back over to Charleston and get the appetite going again.
26: Yeah, it's got to be done because it's on this list.
1: Well, I'll tell you another great one. Congrats to the Pink Pony Pub down in Gulf Shores, man, celebrating 70 years in business down there. You know, the original was, I guess, blown away in Hurricane Frederick.
26: Oh,
1: they built it right back with concrete. It's been there 70 years, a great place.
26: Good grief.
1: Just a landmark, man. Go check it out.
26: George Strait is a country singer. Yeah, he's kind of a Johnny come
1: pretty
26: lately. He's shot up here in the last. Now his first number one hit, if I'm not mistaken, was in 1981. Yeah. Anyway, he's still going at it, and he set the attendance record at Clemson's Death Valley. 90,037 fans showed up to hear him swoon them with. Again, we've talked about it. It was, 12 years ago that he came out with an album that was called 50 Number One Hits, right?
1: Yeah.
26: A greatest hit collection he's got. I don't know how many since then. But he sang many of them to 90,037 fans in Clemson's Death Valley. And as always, he was in the round in the middle of the field.
1: Yeah. Man, way to go to UAB baseball coach Casey Dunn. He was just named the American Conference Coach of the Year. So that's great news. Had a good year.
26: Yeah, that's huge. So Austin Whereabouts is about to open up in McCalla, according to our friends at Birmingham Now. It actually looks pretty good. It's a Texas-style barbecue, Tony.
1: Hmm.
26: It opened up on May 2nd. It's about a mile off of 459 on Pocahontas Road, but they've got slow-smoked beef brisket, pork and beef ribs, Texas Twinkies. I didn't know what that was.
1: No, what is that?
26: I presuppose that it might be like at the state fair. They say they chocolateize everything, but it's not that. It's a jalapeno stuffed with cream cheese, chopped brisket, wrapped in bacon. At least that's what Google says generally that is.
1: Man,
26: I don't know.
1: That sounds good.
26: I don't know what Austin Whereabouts' version of that is, but it sounds pretty good. And again, it's opened up May 2nd, so go on down to McCalla and try out some Texas-style barbecue. Yeah.
1: Here was an interesting idea. I don't know if this has any legs to it or not, but there was an idea floated by a political guy this week, so I don't know if he's actually talked to person he's talking about, but The Astrodome, which was like a marvel when we were growing up, has been empty. I mean, the county uses it out in Houston for storage, so it's basically just is vacant for the most part.
26: Yeah.
1: But you got a big stadium out there right next to Allegiant Stadium. Is that Allegiant? What's the one out there?
26: I think it's Allegiant.
1: Okay, anyway, whatever the big football field is there now, this thing is sitting there empty, and he was saying, man, let's turn this thing into the world's biggest casino.
26: Oh.
1: What do you think of that? I wouldn't have thought of that as an idea, but that would be a large casino.
26: It would be a large casino. You know, you go to all the casinos, for instance, in Las Vegas, and your tendency is to think, well, that's not as big as some of these big buildings. But, of course, most of those are giant hotels attached to a casino. So the casino itself, if that was the Astrodome, that'd be pretty massive.
1: They're trying to figure out what to do with it. They say it could be, demolished. They could repurpose it somehow, but they're trying to figure out what's the best way to go forward. This is out of the box thinking, which I like. We'll see. They do not. They have Texas does not have gambling right now. So that's another thing to.
26: There are a couple of obstacles.
1: Yeah.
26: Yeah.
1: You remember Jay Shetty? We were talking about car washes. Yeah. We had him on with Rome, Georgia-based Big Dan's Car Wash.
26: Yeah.
1: They're getting into Chattanooga. They kept growing that thing out kind of across the southeast, but they're about to hit Chattanooga big with several locations. So, man, congrats to them.
26: Yeah, absolutely. Good grief. Abraham Lincoln's supposed to call in here at 7:40, so yeah. we'll let
1: man,
26: you know.
1: Man, I forgot. Our 7:40 call, we were going to have the Rock the South people on. Yeah. You know, that's coming up, but they couldn't make it. So,
26: yeah. Coming up a Rock the South.
1: Yeah, Rock the South. Make sure you get that this year. It's up in Decatur, you know, so has been in Coleman forever, but going to a bigger area up there to have it, to host it. So good for all of them. But they kind of last minute had to back out. So we're just going to talk more today.
26: Yeah, that's a fact. And Abraham Lincoln really isn't calling. He's got a lot of things to do.
1: I thought you'd really hooked us up.
26: Yeah, I'm sorry. Listen, if you go through Homewood, there's a storefront that honestly, if I'm being really honest, might confuse you at first. But I'm kind of excited about what it really is.
1: All right.
26: The name of this business is New Shoes, but it's soft ice cream.
1: Okay.
26: New Shoes, soft ice cream.
1: Is there a reason?
26: Well, Birmingham Now posted this, and actually, I'm pretty fired up about the idea. So, Will Drake, he's one of the original founders of Hero, and of course, now that's Full Circle Donuts over there in Homewood. But he had decided he kind of likes some ice cream, and in fact, their ice cream took second place at the recent Taste of Homewood. They've got flavors like Sorcerer's Cone, which is Fruity Pebbles, plus, I think this wasn't a typo, Ubi Condensed Milk. I don't know what that is. Crumbolina, which is brownie batter. They've got another one, which is peanut butter sauce, plus Magic Crunch toppings. But it's soft serve ice cream over there in Homewood. New Shoes soft serve. Go try it out.
1: I'll tell you what's awesome, man. The U.S. Space and Rocket Center just named a new CEO. Tina Tucker is coming up to Huntsville to run that thing. So I need to get her on here.
26: You know what turned 40 this month?
1: What?
26: Crocodile Dundee.
1: Really, man? Yeah. Love that movie.
26: Yeah.
1: I was talking about it the other day.
26: I didn't know this, but, you know, Paul Hogan was actually a local Australian TV celebrity back then. You know, he wasn't a classically trained actor or anything.
1: But, or a global celebrity.
26: Right. But he conceived of the idea for Crocodile Dundee when he visited New York City, I think related to some of his TV fame. Maybe somebody had started to see him. And he felt like a complete fish out of water, right? So he thought, well, this is kind of an interesting idea. They ended up writing the story, Crocodile Dundee. Now, Linda Kozlowski, who was his love interest, she was the only American cast member on that movie. Didn't realize that. But what's really cool to me is that the band NXS was big back then. And I think they knew Paul Hogan because, again, he was a big celebrity in Australia. They helped to bankroll the film.
1: Oh, did they really?
26: Yeah. So they more than made their money back. It was a $2 million budget, and it made $328 million in worldwide box office.
1: In $1980, by the way.
26: Right.
1: That's amazing. Brock, man, they're building the tallest tower in Africa now. It's going in on the Ivory Coast. It's called La Tour F. That's Tower F, if you want the translation.
26: Oh, there you go.
1: I hope I didn't lose you there. So, anyway, 76 stories in, I don't even know where this is, Abidjan? You know where that is?
26: Oh, it's over there.
1: I don't know
26: that
1: that's a world center. But anyway, 76-story building going up. I love tall buildings. It'll be finished later this year.
26: Yeah.
1: Great looking. It's kind of cool looking as it takes shape. It's kind of designed after kind of one of those African masks.
26: Oh, yeah.
1: So it's a cool looking building,
26: man. Is cool.
1: You know, it's another one of these, though, that kind of stands out above everything around
26: it. Right. You know, I used to do, as part of the mission work at Hunter Street, go to New York City, believe it or not, to reach West Africans. So originally we were looking to reach.
1: Is that where they're at?
26: Well, now it's funny, though. You go to New York.

0: And I just think that's an interesting country. But what I love about Burkina Faso is that its capital city is, you ready for this? Ouagadougou.
1: Yeah.
0: Like, that's a fully functional sentence, I think. I could get up in the morning and say, hey, Tony, Ouagadougou. And you'd be like, Ouagadougou, Ouagadougou. I mean, it could see joy. It could be indifference. But anyway, love so many of the countries out there doing good things. Burkina Faso is coming along. Ghana. And now we've got this largest tower in the continent.
1: Matt, we were talking about the baseball tournament earlier. This was interesting. I saw before I left. I don't know how all this is going to play out or what's happened since I wrote this down. But in today's athletic world out there, you know, budgets play a huge part in all this, but sometimes you got to do more with less. So, Southern Miss, I thought this was fascinating. Right. Again, as of about a week ago, they got a $28 million athletic budget, but it looks like, depending on what's happened between then and now, they may actually get a higher seed in the bigger tournament coming up, the NCAA baseball tournament. Yeah. Then the in-state programs, like Ole Miss has $180 million budget. Yeah. Mississippi State has $165 million budget. But here's a little Ole Miss, or Southern Miss down there in Hattiesburg, man, chugging along and having a great success. But I don't know if that's players that maybe were overlooked or how they've done it, but that's a fascinating story.
0: Well, I'll tell you what's really fascinating to me, right, because I've been talking to you and other folks about this. You know, we're still on the frontier of this NIL world, and – you know, the new NIL salary cap, it increases every year, but if I'm not mistaken, I think this year's is somewhere around $22.1 million.
1: Yeah.
0: That's your salary pool, essentially, that you're allowed to pay players.
1: Is that for all sports?
0: I think it's for all sports. I think that's right. So, but here's my point. That $22.1 million in salary cap is nearly the total budget for Southern Miss. So, you know, how do schools like that contend? This is where I'm going with all this. I mean, they're not going to be able, I don't think. And honestly, I think my school, Colorado, pretty soon you're going to have donors are going to have what I'm just going to call donor fatigue. They're not going to do the full contribution year after year after year. Because remember this, you pay that $22 million to all these players, somebody still has to lose every game.
1: That's been my team for the last several years.
0: Well, so, I mean, I think your schools like Southern Miss, like Iowa State, Kansas State, Colorado, I don't know that you can just rely on the fact that your donors are going to produce the totality of the salary cap every year. And meanwhile, the richer are going to get richer because they're certainly going to continue to do it because it's been successful. I think this is going to be very, very interesting, but it may be to the detriment of college athletics. And yet, even as we go through this, we are in the NIL era. And to your point with respect to Southern Miss and their baseball program, kudos to that.
1: Yeah, absolutely. Hey, Ben, also congrats to Service First Bank here based in Birmingham, but they just got their latest branch open down in Panama City and on State Avenue down there. So they keep growing. Great bank. They've done great things since they've been around.
0: Yeah, for sure. You know who's coming to Regions on May 28th?
1: Who's that?
0: Joey Chestnut.
1: Oh, yeah.
0: Yeah, the eating machine.
1: Yeah.
0: Yeah, he's going to attempt the Birminghammer Food Challenge.
1: Oh, I didn't know we had it.
0: Well, it said, you know, the teasers say Joey Chestnut versus the Birminghammer. And so I thought maybe that was some, you know, big food eater here in Alabama that just had the nickname Birminghammer. But that's not what it is. The Birminghammer is going to be a sandwich. It's a massive over-the-top creation, piled high with toppings. You'll have to see to believe. But, you know, we'll have to see. Maybe he can top it out. I don't know how many minutes he's going to have to eat that thing. But most recently, he won the 2026 Ultimate Bologna Showdown in Tennessee. And it wasn't just like Oscar Mayer bologna. It was a certain type of bologna up there. But he ate 16 pounds of bologna in 10 minutes. He holds 50 competitive eating records, 45 pulled pork sandwiches in 10 minutes, 141 hard-boiled eggs in 8 minutes. That's 10,000 calories, but nothing like what we know him for, the 76 Nathan's famous hot dogs and buns. That's 22,572 calories that he downs in just 10 minutes. And it's hard to, like, I don't even know what that is. I don't even know if this means anything. That's the equivalent of, interestingly to me, 76 Nathan's famous hot dogs and buns is the equivalent of only 70 avocados.
1: Yeah.
0: They say, though, that the avocado is like the perfect food. It has the perfect balance of protein, carbohydrates, and fat. Matter of fact, I heard some nutrition expert one time say, in answer to the question of, is there one food that somebody could live off exclusively for the rest of their life to the exclusion of others? And the answer was, well, you need water.
1: Yeah.
0: But beyond the complication of water as a food, the avocado would be the answer.
1: Could you imagine having to do that?
0: Oh, like, it'd be terrible.
1: It'd be the worst.
0: But also, the 76 Nathan's famous hot dogs and buns is the equivalent of 97 average-sized chicken breasts.
1: Yeah.

0: I think that's interesting that a chicken breast has fewer calories than an avocado.
1: Man, you know, we talk about just the budgets of building anything now.
0: Yeah, I mean, anything.
1: Like, I was talking about the Nashville airport. I think that was $3+ billion going in up there. But this goes back to school stuff is amazing to me. The Ohio State University's Wexner Medical Center just finished up their new $1.5 billion university hospital project up there. That's the largest single facility construction project in university history at The Ohio State University. 26 stories and 1.9 million square feet somehow total. That's a massive place. The joint venture, Turner Construction Company and the Walsh Group were the ones building it. But gosh,
0: isn't that crazy?
1: $1.5 billion. It's
0: amazing. Well, and to that point, this I wrote this down because I couldn't believe this number. So there's a new New York City Midtown bus terminal that's being replaced, right? And the overall project, Tony, is going to be $10 billion. Yeah. Now, one of the things I didn't think about is there's a great amount of money as they do what's about to come up, and that's this. The New York and New Jersey Port Authority selected a joint venture between STV and Turner to be the construction manager for phase one. Now, what's phase one? That phase includes building an interim, are you ready for this? Interim now. 900,000 square foot, 7-level terminal with a new ramp structure. And I think that's not the permanent thing. That's just one they're going to build while they tear down the other and replace it. But it will enable a continued bus service for 200,000 plus daily commuters while the full terminal replacement proceeds.
1: Yeah, man, way to go to Willie Benson. He was just crowned the 2026 truck driving champion at the recent Alabama Concrete Industry Association's Truck Driving Championship. That was last weekend. And they have a course out there. You got to maneuver around. You got to take a written exam, too, as part of this thing. And they do an inspection on your vehicle, make sure you're keeping it up. But all that factors into it. But Willie Benson won. I think it's great. Tim Ayers, you know, our friend that's been on, he's working with the Alabama Concrete Industries Association. But they had 46 drivers this year take part in that with 9 different companies participating. But, man, that's awesome.
0: Oh, yeah, I like that a lot. This one makes me literally uncomfortable. I hate this. So there's a shoplifter in Michigan.
1: Yeah.
0: She was arrested for shoplifting.
1: Doing something weird?
0: Well, she was arrested for stealing a bottle of Chardonnay.
1: Okay.
0: Yeah, so they couldn't find the stolen goods.
1: I don't know. Oh, no.
0: Until she was arrested, at which time the police located it, quote, inside an undisclosed bodily cavity.
1: Yeah, I don't know.
0: She was taken to a nearby medical facility to, as Sheriff Buford T. Justice would say, recover the evidence.
1: Man, people do strange things.
0: Yes,
1: man,
0: they do.
1: Hey, I tell you who's not doing something strange. This is just awesome. Chicken Salad Chick, man, which was founded down in Auburn. They just signed their biggest franchise agreement ever. 25 units up across the Hudson Valley in New York up there. So Buffalo, Syracuse, Rochester, all of that. Man, it's great to see these brands, particularly the ones we have that have some history around here, getting out into the world and getting people exposed to it. Nobody up in that area knows, knows what Chicken Salad Chick is today.
0: They're about to.
1: But I bet you it does massive business.
0: Yeah, Auburn to the Empire State. Hey, I went into the time machine.
1: What'd you find?
0: Well, I landed in May 16th of 1969.
1: Ah, good year.
0: Yeah. The top movie, interestingly, for only 1 week was Oliver. It was the take on the Charles Dickens movie, Oliver Twist. 5 weeks before, 5 weeks before, an interesting movie that we all know about, Herbie the Love Bug.
1: Had
0: been number one. Yeah, absolutely. The top TV shows, I thought this was interesting. Two of them were Westerns. NBC had Bonanza at number 3. Yeah. CBS had Gunsmoke at number 2. And NBC was the top show, Rowan and Martin's Laugh-In.
1: Man, you know, I don't remember that show, but everybody always talks about it. Yeah. Do you remember watching?
0: Not really.
1: I don't.
0: No, I don't. The top songs, number 5 was Everyday People, Sly and the Family Stone. Yeah.
1: Good one.
0: Marvin Gaye was Swooning People with Heard It Through the Grapevine.
1: Yeah,
0: number
1: good one.
0: 4. Yep.
1: God, the Rolling Stones.
0: The Rolling Stones were in their little honky-tonk phase with Honky Tonk Women, number 3.
1: That's a good one.
0: The Fifth Dimension had my astrological sign, Aquarius. This is the dawning of the... and then the Archies were number 1 with
1: Sugar.
0: Honey, da, da, da, da, da, da, or Sugar Sugar.
1: Yeah. Right?
0: Isn't that how that goes? Yeah.
1: That's a good one.
0: The cover of Sports Illustrated is kind of interesting. You know, 1969, they're still sort of... I think still sort of dialing in what they are, but this one says Alston's Hot Young Dodgers. It was Bill Grabarkowitz, who was a reserve at shortstop, Bill Sudeikis. And I was sitting there like, is that Jason's dad? It turns out it's not. He was a starter at third base. Ted Sizemore was a starter at second base, and then the skipper for that team was Walt Alston. Turns out, though, they only finished fourth in the NL West. Now, the Mets, their pitchers were Tom Seaver. We remember that guy.
1: He was pretty good.
0: Jerry Koosman. They also had Tug McGraw, Tim McGraw's father, on that team. They beat the Orioles in the World Series 4-1. The Orioles had Brooks Robinson, Frank Robinson, Boog Powell, and, of course, Jim Palmer, who to me is just one of the prototypical Baltimore Orioles.
1: Absolutely.
0: Yeah. Sudeikis, by the way, who was on the cover, Bill Sudeikis, he hit home runs in four consecutive games that year. He had 14 for the season, but that was a record that stood until 2015.
1: You were talking about Jason Sudeikis, and you may already know this, but I saw this the other day, and I didn't know it, but did you see where he's, like, related to George Wendt, you know, Norm on Cheers?
0: Oh, I didn't know that.
1: They're, like, I think that's his uncle or something.
0: Yeah, that's interesting.
1: That is pretty good. Hey, man, this is another one. Congrats to Crawford Square Real Estate here in Birmingham. They're now representing Rural King as they look to grow their brand across Alabama and Mississippi. Rural King just opened their 150th store. This one was down in Sebring, Florida, but Rural King had another. They had another big booth out there in Las Vegas for their thing.
0: Nice. Hey, there's an eatery in Bon Secours called Fresco, and it's getting a lot of good pub.
1: Hadn't been there.
0: Quite the impression after a few short months of business. The website advertises that they have homemade pasta, scratch-made dough, fresh local ingredients. The menu has all the usual suspects for an Italian restaurant, but much more. Sides include, this sounds really good to me, actually, a lemon risotto. Mm. I'd like to try that. Mm. Starters include a crab bruschetta, but they have pizza, salads, too. So if you're in and around Bon Secours, why don't you try out Fresco?
1: Yeah, I tell you what else you need to try out is going up to the Sand Mountain Amphitheater over Albertville. Dwight Yoakam, who I've never seen and would love to go see. We may have to make this. October 16th, Dwight's playing at the Sand Mountain Amphitheater. That'd be a blast to go over to.
0: You know, I mentioned Chief Calvin McGee. I knew I'd had a little story on it. Couldn't find it to save my life. But to finish up that point made earlier in the program, he was the first to organize the tribe into a government, is what it was,
1: okay,
0: complete with laws and elections. And he established, again, the predecessor to the Porch Creek tribe in 1950.
1: Man, I'm going to go to the Porch Creek, their museum down there. Yeah. I love history and how this stuff fits together. And I would bet you all that's in there.
0: For sure.
1: They have a fascinating history down there. And that'd be a great stop to make.
0: Yeah, well, the predecessor tribe that he created was called the Creek Nation east of the Mississippi at Porch. It is a little easier to say Porch Creek.
1: Yes.
0: But anyway, again, go up to the Vulcan Statue and Museum and learn a little bit about a lot of people in Alabama's history, but as well, Chief Calvin McGee.
1: Man, I thought this was cool. Allegiant Air, they just announced a new flight between Louisville going down to Gulf Shores.
0: Nice.
1: So Jesse Fosno, who was on the show with us a little bit back, he's the airport director there in Gulf Shores. Man, you know, Allegiant is really having a lot of flights from around the country. I actually sat with a guy that works with Allegiant on the flight out to Las Vegas the other day and was talking to him about some of it. But they're really, you know, they're fired up about that relationship.
0: I would imagine that they found some opportunity in the vacuum of Spirit, right?
1: Yeah.
0: Spirit situation, I would think.
1: I saw there was a Spirit plane, you know, still, I guess they haven't been rebranded. I don't know what happens to all that stuff with them closing.
0: Right.
1: But I just found it interesting. They still have these planes out on runways.
0: Yeah, yeah.
1: Huh. What happens to them?
0: Well, I don't know. But I do know this. Huntsville is officially one of the top 100 most populated cities in this country, the United States of America.
1: That's good, man. They're going to climb that ladder.
0: It's 233,627 residents, makes it the largest in Alabama. Of course, they have been for a little while. 15.9% growth since just 2020, Tony.
1: Yeah.
0: Yeah. Larger right now than Salt Lake City, Utah.
1: Man, I haven't seen this, but there's a web series out here, Mythbound. All right. Donna DeJerico, who was...
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9: A colleague of mine was telling me the other day about how their Instagram feed is filled with videos, most of them kind of funny, about how grandparents and friends tend to bulldoze new parents out of the way to get to see their baby. As a dad of three daughters, I know how life really does become all about them the moment those kids are born. But I also know parents are still people too who need their own attention beyond being mom or dad. And moms, in particular in those early years, can feel especially invisible in the eyes of other people. So what can you do to stop contributing to what is known as maternal invisibility? Women we spoke to said these two things were the most helpful. When people stopped to ask how they could best support them, number one, or when they took the initiative to handle certain tasks that obviously needed to be done. I'm Dr. Sanjay Gupta, helping you live a better life.
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1: We are back, Elijah Campbell on Westwood One Sports and the Westwood One Sports app. And of course, been talking about it all weekend, and we're going to talk about it more throughout the offseason because the world of college football doesn't stop. These games are won by the suits as much as they are won by the people that are actually in pads on the field. And joining me right now to discuss everything that happened at a very busy SEC spring meetings in Destin is my pal Ben Portnoy from the Sports Business Journal. And Ben, A, I appreciate you for joining me. B, I'm afraid you might have gotten Kevin Dysoned when it comes to actually getting beach access, because if you follow Ben on Twitter, you'll see that he got close to the beach. He didn't quite get there. He was Kevin Dysoned. He's got the ball, you know, stretched to the goal line. It just fell 1 yard short.
2: Yeah, you know, I got my feet like not quite in the sand. I got, you know, I had my pina colada. I had my pool chair. I was like, you know, 6 feet from the beach. Did not make it onto the sand this week. Spent a hell of a lot of time in conference rooms and all of that. But other than that, it was, you know, we survived. It's been a long week. It was a long week adjacent to the beach, I would say, not necessarily on the beach.
1: Yeah, just beach adjacent. But where you were at actually is as important to what happens in the world of college sports as equally as much as what actually happens on a field of play, right? I think ever since, you know, these certain elements of college sports, like, you know, NIL, transfer portal, revenue share, the battles in courtrooms, the suits have as much control over a lot of these things as the actual players do themselves. And I wanted to start off with what I think kind of became the elephant in the room at SEC media day, or not media days, spring meetings. This is kind of like pre-media days, media days. But for a while, it's always been maybe floated out there that the SEC could be self-sustaining, or even conferences like the Big Ten could be self-sustaining. And we've heard Super League talk for a long time. But I think this is the first time, at least that I can remember, where somebody who is in a real position of power, like Jerry Moorhead at Georgia as the president of the school, or Kirby Smart as the head coach of the football team, actually echoing the sentiment that it's actually being talked about out loud. And I think that's when things really get for real, is when the people that are in charge actually start discussing these things out loud. It's no longer the quiet part anymore. So yes, we know it's real now that the discussion is being had, but how much of this, Ben Portnoy, do you think is maybe a bluff on the SEC's part?
2: So it's a good question. I mean, I think that there's a lot of layers to this, right? So like, I think there's obviously frustration with the way that the College Sports Commission has operated, the way that, you know, NIL deals are being enforced, the way that governance is happening at the NCAA level, all of those things, right? Like, so that's sort of like the confluence of reasons why everyone's kind of ticked off, right? That said, I think that, you know, certainly I think some of this is like a piece of it is like grandstanding damning and some of those things, right? But I do think that there's a real conversation. I mean, I would say like there is a real conversation being had of like if the if the SEC were to take governance into its own hands, what would that look like? And I think that, you know, Greg Sankey kind of deferred. I asked this question yesterday of Greg, you know, in so many words, like the NCAA, the College Sports Commission, things of that nature have kind of operated as sort of like the shield. It's kind of the thing you could point to and say, hey, like, they're the bad guy, yell at them, right? Now, to be clear, like people yell and scream at the conference offices about referees and bad calls and all of those things too. But as it relates to like legal things, you know, enforcement, investigations, all of that, like that's led me, that has largely been the NCAA and sort of this like overlord of whatever. My question was essentially, is the SEC comfortable basically, you know, shifting that finger to being pointed at the conference office as opposed to at the NCAA and someone else? And Greg kind of deflected a little bit, but he basically said, you know, in practice, we've done this in the past where it's, you know, there's certain rules and regulations, there's transfers, there's things like that that we have enforced previously that would be taken on by the conference office, or that could be taken on by the conference office. And this could be maybe something similar. And so I still think that at its core is why this is, it is a conversation, but I'm not sure anyone knows if they're really willing to take that on. Because I think that, again, like, legally, the NCAA has been a really great shield for a lot of the conferences. Like, they're the people that get sued over this stuff, not the conference offices. what happens the first time that someone gets, you know, dinged for something and they file a lawsuit against the SEC instead of the NCAA? Like, that is, it is not hard to draw that line and that conclusion should this happen. And so I think that that is something that I think genuinely, like, I think SEC people are not actually sure what the answer is. And I think that that is something they're trying to decide, like, is it worth it?
1: I think when you really do think about it, it does almost kind of feel like paying off a large chunk of your debt with a credit card. You're just kind of shifting it from one place to another, right? Like, the problem itself won't really go away. You're just now changing who you're mad at and who you have to sue, right? It's just a shifting of blame and responsibility there, which is why, to me, when I hear this type of talk from Jerry Moorhead, the president at Georgia, and I hear Kirby Smart echo the sentiment, and when I talk to certain people that maybe cover the sport that say that this is a good idea, I can't help but think this is the worst idea possible. From just a standpoint of shifting blame just from one place to another and still not figuring certain things out, you're then taking away, or at least running the risk of taking away, things that people in this conference really care about, right? I mean, you have been here in a professional, I guess, standpoint. I'm here from a professional standpoint in Columbia, South Carolina. If you even have to slightly run the risk at taking away a Carolina-Clemson football game, there will be hell to pay, right? For taking away that game. Florida State, there will be hell to pay if that game doesn't get played. And if we're operating kind of in this hypothetical area, Ben, I think that if the SEC were to ever make that secession and move away from the NCAA has all the incentive to tell all of its member institutions, hey, you will be punished if you play against these teams. Why would I allow you to still participate in our type of events? Why would I allow you in the NCAA men's basketball tournament that has a TV contract worth billions of dollars? Why would I allow you to participate in this? So if you take away traditional out-of-conference rivalries, you take away the ability to play in the NCAA tournament, and your athletics are just patting yourselves on the back for 4 or 5 months of the year, to me, this seems like a very likely scenario of what happens if you decide to do that, and that ultimately would be the death of your conference. I don't know if I'm being a doomer here, but I do find that to be, when now that this is spoken out loud, if this does happen, this will signal the end of whatever leg of supremacy you had to stand on.
2: Yeah, no, I think that's well said. And I think, you know, it comes up in this conversation. It's sort of like an adjacent conversation, but it's similar things. So like the College Sports Commission, people are ticked off because the SEC, for example, has had essentially more deals submitted to the College Sports Commission than any other league. That was something that Brian Seely, the CEO of the College Sports Commission, said to reporters the other day. I think Greg Sankey echoed something similar to that effect, basically saying like, hey, like, we're submitting deals. We want to comply with this, but, you know, we're having a bunch of deals held up for XYZ reason. And so there's been discussion, and I think I reported this a couple of weeks ago, but that the commissioners have had conversations about essentially like a 1-year amnesty, where there, at the moment, there's a lot of deals hung up and there's a lot of concern that, like, hey, kids are not going to get the check that they were promised, essentially, because of these deals being hung up in the CSC. Now, the flip side of that is that schools took it upon themselves to go over the cap and to spend well beyond what they were told they were going to be able to spend. And now they're, you know, essentially fabricating NIL deals to say that this is what they're worth and this is what they should be paid and all of that, when we really all know what's going on. So it's sort of like this entire thing is a little bit of like, it's sort of like the, you know, guy in the hot dog suit meme of like, we're all looking for the guy who did this, right? Like, what do you mean it's not working? You know, we're the people who overspent and we promise things that we can't actually promise. Like, what do you mean the system's not working? Like, it's a little bit of that. And so I think it's a funny dynamic at play where, like, you know, frankly, the entire thing's kind of hypocritical. But I do think that, you know, it creates a problem where, like, does the SEC feel like they need to take things into their own hands because they're the ones that literally broke the system? Or is it a competitive reason or whatever? And I think, like, the other piece of this that we haven't gotten to, but I think is a real question, and there's two really important pieces in all of this. The SEC and the Big Ten essentially can't just go off and say, hey, we're going to do our own thing, and that's that, because that's under antitrust law. That's effectively collusion, right? Like, under legally, like, you can't do that because they would take a market share of college football, basically. Like, that's the simplest way to explain it. Why, if you're the SEC, let's say the SEC goes off and takes their own rules and they say, we institute a hard cap. Here's what the number is. Let's call it, use a round number, call it $60 million. What's going to happen when the Big Ten is operating and they say, hey, our schools can spend $80 million and that's our cap? That's going to go super, super well, right? Like, there's a competitive advantage, and we know how competitive everyone in the SEC is, and the Big Ten, same thing, right? Like, people can't help themselves. And so I think that when that's the case, like, the SEC is not going to set itself rules that then ultimately disadvantage the league. You're right. Like, that's just not going to happen. And so if you can't effectively collude with the Big Ten to say, hey, we're going to institute similar things here, or whatever the case may be, it's a real problem as far as, like, how are you even going to begin to set a cap if you setting a cap is effectively like creating a disadvantage for yourself? And so, again, I think these are all questions that are, like, when we hear, ah, we're just going to go govern ourselves, like, these are real questions that I think, like, frankly, nobody in the SEC has a real answer to. And I think that it's part of why you haven't seen them just say, like, all right, the heck with this, we're going to go take our ball and play over here, right? Like, I think there's a real problem because of that. And that's why this thing is, you know, moving along, but slowly a little bit.
1: Yeah, it does kind of feel like Jerry Moorhead and Kirby Smart kind of channeled their Leroy Jenkins a little bit, for those who have been chronically online, like someone like me, for the last 20 years. But Ben Portnoy from the Sports Business Journal is on with us right now. And Ben, that kind of ties into something else here too. The biggest complaint that you hear from coaches, administrators that are there at the SEC spring meetings is that it's a complaint that people aren't following rules, and, you know, some type of breakaway would allow us to be able to play by our own rules. But if we're really looking at the history of this league, and this is coming from somebody who was a Southeastern Conference lifer, I grew up in Tennessee. I have worked professionally in South Carolina. I have, like, my entire life has been an SEC blueprint, its footprint, and I love the conference a lot. And I know the way I talk sometimes makes it sound like I'm an SEC basher. I just have high standards here. But I also am aware enough that this league does not have a history of wanting to follow rules. Like, one of my favorite, you know, my favorite quotes of all time is Jerry Tarkanian saying, you know, the NCAA is going to get so mad at Kentucky that Cleveland State gets another year of probation. That's kind of how this is all operated. And if you look across the league over the last couple of years, it's been littered with noted rule followers like Hugh Freeze, like Will Wade, like Lane Kiffin. There are a lot of guys that are coaches and players in this league that don't really care about rules anyway. It's because, like you mentioned, it's all about trying to find an advantage, and the SEC doesn't want to disadvantage itself. So my thing is, are we sure that the league even wants to set some of these financial rules, maybe knowing that they actually benefit from a lot of the chaos that's happening right now, even if it is a tad inconvenient?
2: No, I think that's right. Now, I will say, like, look, like, this, the real reason that I think a lot of these conversations are happening, like, yes, you're right. You're absolutely right. Of, like, the SEC does benefit from this. And I think the Big Ten, same thing, right? Like, the chaos benefits, obviously, the schools that have the most money at the moment. But I think really the problem is, and actually Mike Elko kind of got at this a little bit this week. And one of the things he said was talking about, like, I'm paraphrasing a little bit, but basically he was saying is, like, if prices for rosters are going to go up at the rate that they're going up, basically 50% a year, give or take, or 20, 30% a year, whatever the number, at some point, like, you're not going to be able to keep up with the demand of what that costs, right? Like, we're not that far. And I think, actually, like, funny enough, I think basketball is kind of at that point, right? So, like,
1: God, yeah,
2: you know, high major college basketball, throw Kentucky out because, like, they're a little bit of an outlier here. But I think, like, if you look at the SEC, how many SEC basketball programs are actually doing total revenue north of $20 million? The answer is very, very few. I'm speculating here, but, like, the answer is very few, if any. So how is it exactly that you can justify just your player costs are going to be $20 million? So, like, let's use South Carolina as an example. Let's say South Carolina, I'm making up numbers here a little bit, but, like, let's say South Carolina is going to make $20 million on men's basketball, which might even be optimistic. Let's say to be in the middle of the, or the upper middle of the SEC, you got to spend about $15 million just to be competitive. Well, Lamont Paris is making about $5 million a year. His assistant coaches are making about, you know, $1.5 to $2 million a year, give or take. You know, that's before you even factor in the travel costs of, like, you know, playing an SEC schedule. So, like, before you even set foot on the court, you're already in the black, like, you're losing money. And so I think that, you know, that to me, I think in back, I think we're going to see this. And I think it's a really interesting thing for people to keep an eye on is college basketball because of the price tags that have and how quickly they've jumped the shark. I think that that ultimately is the reason why you're seeing conversations the way you are, because, like, yes, obviously, to your point, like, the chaos does benefit the conferences on some level. But I do think that, like, at some point the money dries up. And I think that, yes, there are billionaires who want to bankroll some of this. But guess what? Like, a lot of places, those people don't exist. And so I think that, like, that's that to me is, like, I think that there's this perception in college sports that, like, everyone always finds the money. And, like, yeah, that's sort of true. But I do think, like, when you start to have basketball going from a revenue generator to a revenue loser, you have to have a real thought of, like, okay, what are we spending here? And does the market correct itself? I don't know if it will, but I do think it's a really interesting piece of this entire thing of, like, as football costs grow, like, football, you can probably justify it given that it's paying for literally everything. But, like, and that, you know, if you've got an $150 million budget, like, football's probably $100 million of those dollars that, you know, is coming are coming in. But, I mean, if football pushes up to be $85, $100 million roster every year, like, how exactly is it that you're going to pay for Olympic sports? How are you going to pay for men's basketball, women's basketball, like, literally anything else? It's a real conversation. I think that's why you're seeing people in crisis a little bit over this.
1: And I think that, which is 100% true too. And I think maybe their college sports itself is coming to grips with, they have a saying no problem, right? I saw so many, you know, tweets, like, you know, Jeff Goodman had a couple of them where he tweet out, you know, quotes from anonymous coaches that saying there are kids that are averaging 6 points a game asking for $3 million a year. It's ridiculous. And to, in which I would say, yes, why aren't we telling these kids to kick rocks, right? This is what we can pay you, and this is the max. Then that there's so much overpaying for a lack of production that I think it's gotten to exactly into the scenario that you have right now. So I guess one thing that I've kind of just hypothesized, haven't really talked about publicly yet, but is college sports kind of in a situation where they have a telling kids no problem because they're just afraid that somebody else is going to overpay, and the lack of transparency kind of creates this type of bubble that we're within, what, a year or two of really popping at the football level.
2: Yeah, no, I think that's exactly right. Like, I think, you know, Trev Alberts at Texas A&M, the AD there, has had said this before, and I think it's a pretty good summation of where things are at, is that, you know, college sports doesn't have a revenue problem. It has a spending problem. And that, like, you know, that to your point, like, people can't help themselves, and there's this perpetual need to, like, spend because you feel like you have to keep up with the Joneses. And, like, at some point, keeping up with the Joneses is like six schools. So, like, what are we doing? Like, it's sort of like, you know, certainly, look, I'm sure Ohio State and Texas are looking at this and saying, yeah, whatever, we're happy to spend ourselves into oblivion. But, like, I think that, you know, if you're, like, even if you're South Carolina or, you know, Ole Miss or, you know, Arkansas, whatever, like, you know, in the SEC, to use examples, like, there's a question of, like, at what point can you not afford to do this anymore? And I think, like, that's why you're seeing this sort of stress on everyone of, like, hey, we can't keep going the way that we're going because we're going to, like, we're going to create real problems. And I think it's not even to mention the fact that, like, the higher education system in America is suffering in a real way. And I think that that, you know, creates an impact on athletics in the sense of, if enrollment goes down, that's less money for the university. And if the university has less money, the university has less money to help offset costs with athletics and so on and so forth. So these things are, like, really interconnected. And there's a real question of, like, can you keep up with the costs? And then, like, at what point do the costs not justify the means? And I think that it creates a really, really fascinating dynamic for people at play right now. And I think it's a really hard conversation because I don't think there's a really good answer. You know, I talked to a Power 4 AD about this recently, probably a couple months ago, but it's the best way I've heard this spelled out was, like, you know, we've effectively got three bad solutions. The problem is we're trying to do all of them at once and we need to pick one and go with it. And I think that, and I think, like, I was like, you know what? That actually makes a lot of sense. Like, I see where you're coming from, you know, whether it's Capitol Hill or self-governance or whatever else. Like, I think, like, it was kind of like, you know what? That actually makes a lot of sense. And I think that that's what you're seeing right now.
1: Yeah, we're certainly at a really weird kind of inflection point in college sports. That's before we even get to any type of expansion talk or anything else that exists. Just how we're going to be able to do this is one large point of discussion. He's Ben Portnoy from the Sports Business Journal. Ben, I appreciate your time as always, man. Look forward to getting to see you around here soon. Maybe catch a Fireflies game here locally.
2: I'm heading to the game this weekend, so it should be good. Looking forward to it. So excited for that. So we'll be out at Segra Park, man.
1: Any weekend at a minor league ballpark is a good weekend to spend. Appreciate you, Ben.
2: Thanks, man.
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0: The quest for Lord Stanley's Cup is down to two. Vegas Golden Knights, Carolina Hurricanes. Whose names will be forever etched on hockey's holy grail? The Stanley Cup Finals, Game 1, Tuesday night, Westwood One Sports.
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17: A better life with Dr. Sanjay Gupta.
18: We've talked a lot about measles over the past year, but mumps has largely flown under the radar, even though it's been making a bit of a comeback as well. That's because fewer people are getting the MMR vaccine, which stands for measles, mumps, and rubella. The vaccine's been around for decades. It is effective. It is safe. What makes mumps outbreaks difficult to contain is that symptoms usually don't appear for 2 to 3 weeks after someone's been exposed. And that can make it hard to pin down where that exposure took place. And someone who is infected can transmit the virus to someone else before they are symptomatic. If you get sick, which could manifest like a run-of-the-mill respiratory virus or the telltale swelling of your cheeks and jaw, all you can really do at that point is to treat the symptoms and also isolate yourself so you don't infect anyone else. I'm Dr. Sanjay Gupta, helping you live a better life.

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1: See, in football, this time of year is called talking season because there's no football being played. 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And then when other sports, too, that are in playoffs, like the NHL, the NBA, there's a lot to talk about because you're at the most pivotal part of your season. But we'll try to get you the best audio from the world of sports this week because it's Say What?
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9: Oh, Elijah, bravo. Beautiful toss to Say What, the best audio in the world of sports today / this week, because I work Saturdays and Sundays. I don't care what happened Monday through Friday. We will play a couple of cuts here in case for you, those of you who are new to Say What. I will set up some audio. We'll get Elijah's thoughts on it. I might chime in one or two times, and we'll see how this goes. It's a crazy unfiltered segment. Except it is filtered because I don't want the FCC to fine us, and therefore I get fired. We'll play all NFL here, Elijah, because we've been pretty heavy with Game 7 between the Spurs and the Thunder later on today. We've talked some college football. We've even hit some baseball. But let's get into the NFL. Detroit Lions, it's, you know, some people have their window closed, me being one of them. I don't know if the Detroit Lions are going to make the playoffs this year. I think the NFC North is going to be pretty loaded, but the Lions, one way or another, they're going to have the work cut out for them and whether they're going to make that postseason run or not with the offense that they have. Their head coach, Dan Campbell, I would say seems to be getting off on the right foot, but maybe like most of us, Dan Campbell doesn't seem to care about OTAs.
10: I mean, there's been a lot of guys that have done really well for 2 days in pajamas. And then there's some that are learning through it. You know, they're working through it. They're learning. But there again, I'm done with the hype of the pajama party in May. It's about the mental. It's about the movement skills. Like all that other stuff doesn't matter. And then we'll find out in training camp who's who. This will be the most competition we've had, in my opinion. Top tier competition. I mean, this will be good. This is going to be good across the board.
1: Oh, Carlos, I love that you started off with a Dan Campbell quote, a man Campbell quote. No, he shouldn't care about the performance in pajamas in May. You know, the thing that really held the Detroit Lions back from being a playoff team last year, Carlos Ortiz?
9: Was it Dan Campbell?
1: It's the line of scrimmage. No, that's my guy. I will never, you know, even if it is his fault, it's not his fault. We are of no relation, but he's family to me. He's family in here, in my heart of hearts. But the line of scrimmage, they were soft on the offensive line last year. I think Dan Campbell would be the first to admit the Detroit Lions were pillow soft, Charmin soft on the offensive line last year. And that's what kept them from being able to look like the offense that they had when Ben Johnson was the one calling the plays. I think there is a real effect of not having Ben Johnson be your offensive coordinator anymore. But if you look at a lot of just the win rate numbers, the Lions offensive line took a massive step back. It went from being the best a couple of years ago to being pretty good to bad. It can't be bad, right? Your quarterback isn't bad offensive line proof. Jared Goff is never going to be mistaken for Lamar Jackson in terms of how he can escape a broken pocket, right? You could even put him in the statue category. But if they're able to prove the physicality required to allow the skill position players to do what it is that they do, they'll be fine. I think they'll be A-OK. I still consider them to be a contender in that very tough division in the NFC North. But you gotta be physical on the line of scrimmage. And that was really the separator. Chicago was more physical on the line of scrimmage. Green Bay was more physical at the line of scrimmage than Detroit was last year. I think they still have the pieces in place, but football, as complex of a game as it can still come down to blocking and tackling. And in OTAs, when you're wearing your pajamas out there in May, there's really not a lot that you can find when it comes to what you have in terms of blocking and tackling. Dan the Man Campbell, Man Campbell, is correct. And to me, he's never wrong.
9: You know, it's amazing because I feel like the NFC North could be like the NFL version of the NL Central right now, where everybody's above 500. Mm-hmm. I don't think the Vikings are going to be as bad as last year. Conversely, I don't think the Bears' defense is going to be anywhere as good as last year because they got all of their defensive production on takeaways. They are not getting that many interceptions this year as they got last year. Some of those were kind of fluky. So this could be one of the most compelling divisions in all of the NFL. Let's go to probably one of the more compelling, you know, health updates in the NFL right now. And what's the status of Patrick Mahomes? The embattled Chiefs quarterback saw, something very unfamiliar with his career, and that was not making the postseason. Although I did correctly predict that, and that is probably the crowning achievement of my career so far. I still have not gotten my medals and accolades and flowers from that awful announcing, what the hell are you doing? I had this first. That being said, can they make it 2-for-2 making the playoffs? I don't know, but it's going to all depend on the health of one Patrick Mahomes. Here he is speaking at the podium on if he'll be ready for training camp.
3: I mean, it's kind of, we'll see. Like, you kind of kept like these like week to 2 week kind of checkpoints where I got to get to. So I think the biggest thing for me now is kind of getting to the running and cutting, and I've started that stuff. Until I'm able to protect myself and go out there and be there, they're going to keep me safe and not let me have the opportunity as much as I want to be out there. But I think if I can continue to do this stuff the right way, that's the hope for me at least. And so all I can do is execute this next checkpoint of getting that cutting, being able to protect myself, prove to Julie and Rick and those guys and Dr. Cooper that I can protect myself. Then they'll let me go out there and be a part of the team drills, and then that'll progress into games.
1: Ooh, I think he's back. I think he's back by week one. I feel good about it. Look, it's hard for the ACL timeline. I knew you can probably bake in 8 months recovery at the minimum. Maybe your super freakish athletes will recover a little faster. But I like his timeline to be coming back by training camp. And if he is healthy, like I expect him to be by week one, I think the Kansas City Chiefs are back. Carlos, I think you picked the right time to pick the Chiefs not to make the playoffs, because they were going to have some one-score game regression, right? You can't go 11-0 in one-score games and continue that devil voodoo magic to kind of exist and carry you through a stretch of multiple years, right? If Sir Isaac Newton taught us anything, of the many things he taught us, it's, you know, what comes up will eventually come down. Numbers can be the same way, and it was for the Kansas City Chiefs last year. But the fact that they were in so many one-score games, now we can use the flip side of this. That will regress too, because they've had two seasons of polar opposite extremes on that spectrum. I think we'll find something that's a little more normalized. And if you do, I think you can expect them to win those more often than not because of the experience of Patrick Mahomes, because of the continuity that this franchise has had. And bringing back Eric Bieniemy, I think, is going to be a real plus. Yes, I know Tyreek Hill being gone and leaving a few years back impacted what the Kansas City Chiefs offense looked like, but from a quarterback rating perspective, a QBR perspective, his best years were with Eric Bieniemy as the OC. In terms of passing yardage, the best years are with Eric Bieniemy as the OC. In terms of the overall health and success rate of the offense, the best years were with Eric Bieniemy as the OC. Again, I don't know if he has a special routine that he is comfortable with, that Patrick Mahomes is really comfortable with, or whatever it is, but there is some real synergy there between those two gentlemen. I think that reunion's going to be a positive. I think Patrick Mahomes will be pretty healthy to start the year, and that will carry the Chiefs back into the playoffs. Now, there's a chance they might not win that division. That's a really good division. I like the Chargers a lot. I like what the Broncos have. But I fully expect to see the Kansas City Chiefs back where we have seen them for the entirety of this decade, with the exception of last year, and that is playing postseason football.
9: I don't know if I'm right there with you, because other than Kenneth Walker, they haven't really made any changes to the offense that I like. But maybe Kenneth Walker is enough. Also, I don't know if the Broncos are going to be as good as last year. Chargers, who knows what they're with them. And then the Raiders. Maybe Fernando Mendoza is the second coming of Joe Namath. I doubt it, but maybe. Stranger things have happened.
1: It'll be so fun.
5: Yeah, it'll be fun, and that's why we love the NFL. Let's go to Saquon Barkley, running back from the Philadelphia Eagles. I don't recall him having a career anywhere else. It's just the Philadelphia Eagles. I'm a Giants fan. The wound is still fresh. But Saquon Barkley, he spoke to the media, and this is very weird because A.J. Brown is still a member of the Eagles roster. He has not been traded, despite reports saying he's going to be traded. He's still there. Let's listen to Saquon Barkley talking about A.J. Brown and how he's going to miss him.
8: I don't think we've really addressed it. It's football. It's the National Football League. No, I think it's, if you sit at me, it's going to be a hard time for me to say anything bad about A.J. Brown. I'm a big fan of A.J. Brown, one of my really good friends, one of my favorite teammates I've ever been around. Just respect him as a man. But this is the business. It's the NFL. If I'm not here, if Jalen's not here, if you know, whoever's not here, the show goes on. And that's just how the NFL operates. So you don't really address it. It's not really anything to be addressed. You just go about your work and keep getting better. And, you know, whatever happens, you know, it's above my pay grade. And I'm just focused on being the best player that I can be.
1: My favorite thing on planet Earth right now is when players say that that is above my pay grade. My brother in Christ, you are the highest paid player in that organization. I play person in that organization. I don't think people that are making the decisions are getting paid what you're getting paid. They make a handsome salary, but I'm not going to pretend like they're making Saquon Barkley money, right? I don't think Jeffrey Lurie is going to be making Saquon Barkley money anytime soon. But let me translate this for you. Yeah, this sucks. We'll figure it out from there. You have no choice but to, and the Eagles still have a really talented offense, right? They drafted Mekhi Lemon, presumably to be a wide receiver replacement for A.J. Brown, and you're not going to replace A.J. Brown like for like in the NFL draft, but I like Mekhi Lemon a lot. I think he's going to provide them a slot receiving option that is a necessity in the NFL to be able to have a versatile offense. It's a bummer for them that they got A.J. Brown. And A.J. Brown's turning into those guys that he will wear out his welcome really fast, right? With the Tennessee Titans. Like, I was working in Nashville when A.J. Brown got traded by the Tennessee Titans on draft night, and they tried to patch that wound over with Treylon Burks. LOL, that didn't work.
5: Yikes.
1: But it got to a point where there were certain tweets where he was referring to Marcus Mariota as the best leader he ever had. And yeah, we probably overreacted saying, oh, well, what about Ryan Tannehill on your team? Is he not a good leader? Probably overreacted to that, but that was some eerie foreshadowing. It then got into some reported friction between A.J. Brown and the Tennessee Titans. It then came to, oh, he's training with Jalen Hurts in the offseason. Why isn't he training with Ryan Tannehill in the offseason? And those questions that might have been silly for anybody else came up, and we came to learn that A.J. Brown wanted out. And the Titans granted him that wish, traded him to the Eagles, and it paid immediate dividends for the Eagles the same way drafting A.J. Brown paid immediate dividends to the Tennessee Titans. But after a couple years, he wears out his welcome. The Philadelphia Eagles now, we've gotten to a point where a couple years, he's worn out his welcome, and he's probably going to get traded, right? I think the assumption is that he's going to get traded to the Patriots. I think that might ultimately end up coming to fruition. And if that happens, then we can start using A.J. Brown as a verb that you got A.J. Browned as much as anything else. And that was a few really good years of productivity and taking your team to incredible heights. But ultimately, he is here for a good time, not a long time.

0: are bigger than football, and this is one of those things. Jackson is one of our leaders. He's the face of our franchise. He not only represents himself and what he does, but he represents all of us. And that goes for anybody who wears a Giants uniform. But if he chooses to align himself with a man like President Trump, it's my responsibility, based on what I believe and what I stand on, to not only show my teammates that I'm against that, but to show the world. And that doesn't mean that we have to spread hate. It doesn't mean that me and Jackson hate each other or we have beef. I sit next to Jackson every day, every team meeting, we close, we talk. You know, we just, as long as we make sure we got the same goal as a team and our goals aligned, which they do, and I feel like that's all that matters. So I just want to move past this, and yeah, that's it.
1: Well, this is a big deal, if you let it. I think that's the big thing here, Carlos. If you let it become a big deal, it's going to be a really big deal. That's up to Abdul Carter and Jackson Dart to decide, right, whether or not this is going to be a lingering deal. They have to be on the same page. I work with people all the time that I know I have different political views than. I live with people in my life that are very close to me that think incredibly different than I do, look at the world in an incredibly different way than I do. And we can have those separate disagreements, and there's nothing wrong with talking about those disagreements. If anything, it's the most American thing you can do is disagree on these type of things.
2: Damn straight.
1: However, when you are in this scenario where you are in a locker room, you have to work with somebody every day, maybe the best thing to do is to air those out. This could be the best thing to happen to the New York Giants. I know that's not the angle a lot are taking, but this could be the best thing to happen to them if they let it. This could also be the same thing that derails the New York Giants season before it starts. If they let it, the only thing that I can use to really sum up what the implications of this type of very public interaction is with two stars of the New York Giants, those four words: if you let it. If you let it, it can be the best thing to happen to you, or it can be the thing that completely derails a season before it begins. If you're grown up enough to be able to handle those discussions, you'll be fine. If not, then you might be picking up at the top of the NFL draft once again. That is, say what, the best audio in the world of sports. But to round out today's show, it's time to give you your cup of Joe to go. And we'll do that next as you listen to Elijah Campbell filling in for Linnell Willingham on Westwood One Sports and the Westwood One Sports app.
3: 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One more time. 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
11: People have started using AI for all sorts of things, but I cannot think of an area where the stakes are higher than your health. First of all, I'll tell you this. I know doctors who have cracked some seemingly impossible cases with the help of AI, so it can be a powerful tool. But AI can also hallucinate, provide bad advice, and be just as confident when it does that. If you do decide to plug any personal medical information into one of these chatbots, you should know that while the companies that created them have robust privacy protections in place, they are not bound by HIPAA, like your healthcare provider is. Whatever the advice presented to you, take it with a degree of healthy skepticism. Always get a second opinion. And remember, if you ever experience concerning symptoms, skip the AI consult and head straight to the ER. I'm Dr. Sanjay Gupta, helping you live a better life.

0: and carry you through from 6 to 11 on the East Coast. So I consumed a lot of caffeine. I've consumed 400 milligrams of caffeine this morning, which, kiddos, if you haven't known, that's the most you should be able to consume in a day. Don't go over 400. That's the recommended cutoff. If you dare to get to 400, fine, but don't go after that. So I will not be literally consuming a cup of Joe to go, but as a show, we will consume one last cup of Joe to go.
1: All right, and in today's cup of Joe, Elijah, it has to do with porch pirates. Have you ever had a package stolen from you, whether it was Amazon or anything like that, getting delivered to the house?
0: Oh, absolutely. At my old apartment complex, oh, it was commonplace.
1: Yeah, brutal. Me too. Nearly one in four Americans report having the package stolen. Over 104 million packages are stolen every year. It comes out to basically a quarter million every day. That's insane. But normally it's just packages that are being stolen. And that's usually Amazon, which, you know, they're probably the biggest delivery services. They're probably getting hit the worst because Amazon is everywhere. But you don't hear too often where an Amazon driver is the one actually stealing something. But that's what happened a couple of months ago, where an Amazon delivery driver stole a cat from a place that he was delivering to. Yes, so this happened over our friends across the pond in Inland West Yorkshire. I'm sure I butchered that, but I also don't care. They're not listening. Catalin Stanjku. I'm sure I butchered his name as well. Sorry about that. But he went viral because he was delivering a package and saw a cat named Nora in front of the house, stood there for a while, and was just like, I'm taking this cat. And he took the cat. He was caught on a Ring camera. And family got concerned because it'd been about 2-3 days, but when the cat didn't return, because normally the cat, you know, ventures out, comes back for tea, you know, as a proper English cat does. But the cat was seen on a Ring camera getting pilfered, and the delivery driver put it in a van and went away. And then 3 days later, it was just like, oh crap, I didn't realize this cat had an owner. Didn't, quote unquote, didn't realize that the cat was wearing a collar. So the cat wound up eventually being returned. But he had to go to court for this. He pleaded guilty to taking a cat, was sentenced to 8 weeks in prison. The sentence is, however, suspended for a year. He apologized profusely. But yeah, Amazon driver steals cat. That is your cup of Joe to go.
0: Oh, what a monster. What kind of monster do you have to be to steal someone's pet? Come
1: That's
0: on. And I'm not
1: to
0: one...
1: me.
0: To disparage any type of delivery driver, somebody who has driven for FedEx before, I can tell you, hard job. Your hard workers salute to everybody that is driving delivery trucks. Without you, the economy can't function. But at the same time, do not go picking up people's pets. Come on. Like,
1: maybe he thought the cat was a tip.
0: Yeah, right. That's the greatest tip I've ever gotten. I get to take this cat. And the excuse of, oh, I didn't know that the cat was wearing a collar. Get out of here. Get out of here with that. And look, in 2016, maybe you can get away with this. In 2006, maybe you can get away with this. But everybody's got Ring cameras at their house now. Almost everything you do in society now has a camera on you in one way, shape, or form. A, did you really think you're going to get away with this? B, it is morally wrong, so you shouldn't do it. And C, what was the plan? You're just going to take the cat home and no one noticed that the cat's missing? Weak stuff. Weak stuff. Oh, that fires me up. Porch pirating's bad enough. But when you're porch pirating somebody's pets, now we have frayed into uncharted territory here of porch piracy. Give me the Pittsburgh Pirates over the porch pirates any day. That's the pirates I like to deal with. That's all we have for today. Thanks for hanging with us. I'll talk to you again tomorrow at 6 a.m. Eastern Time. BetMGM is next. 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
14: A colleague of mine was telling me the other day about how their Instagram feed is filled with videos, most of them kind of funny, about how grandparents and friends tend to bulldoze new parents out of the way to get to see their baby. Now, as a dad of three daughters, I know how life really does become all about them the moment those kids are born. But I also know parents are still people, too, who need their own attention beyond being mom or dad. And moms, in particular in those early years, can feel especially invisible in the eyes of other people. So what can you do to stop contributing to what is known as maternal invisibility? Women we spoke to said these two things were the most helpful. When people stopped to ask how they could best support them, number one, or when they took the initiative to handle certain tasks that obviously needed to be done. I'm Dr. Sanjay Gupta, helping you live a better life.
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3: 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Alex Gold, Austin Huff with you for the next 5 hours. 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We keep an eye on the chat. If you've got any comments, we definitely appreciate those. Get your feedback. We got a Game 7 tonight in the Western Conference Finals to start with. We'll get there in just a second. We, of course, know the New York Knicks are awaiting the winner of the Spurs-Thunder game this evening. We've got a lot of news, Austin, in Major League Baseball, as well as the beginning of what is expected to be a very tough, contentious fight for the next CBA has begun, with the owners and the players also laying out what they want to see in the next CBA, and could it lead to a lockout like we had in 1994? I certainly hope not, but it does appear that we got a long ways to go. How are you feeling, though? Because when we last left you a week ago, you had just downed an entire bowl of mustard, and I've noticed a couple things. One, I've noticed you're not at home for the show today. So Did the wife, was it so bad that the wife kicked you out? What happened after the show?
4: It did make for an awkward, awkward conversation of my wife being like, why is there a bowl of mustard in the sink? And I had to just be like, okay, so there's this basketball team that plays in Orlando, right? And I really bought into them, okay? I thought that they were going to beat the Pistons when they were up 3-1. We made a bet on the show and I had to eat a bowl of mustard. And yeah, so as you can see, I'm doing the show from our studios downtown Chicago as opposed to my home studio this week. So I think that's, I don't know, I think that's for two reasons. Like, my wife has some friends in town this week, so I had to get out of the house. It's too much estrogen in there to, for me. But I literally, I also think, my wife was like, yeah, maybe you should do the show from somewhere else in case you do one of your stupid bets or something. So, thus I am here in Chicago with our board op grant leader. So, we're having a mighty good time here in the Chicago studios.
3: Yeah, we were very close to a new sponsor on the show. I think Pepto or something like that. After the way things went down for you.
4: Look, the aftermath of that, I did not account for. You go into these things. Most of us,
3: I didn't
4: in radio,
3: think of that either.
4: Right. We think, oh, this is be funny, and this will make for great on air, content and stuff. And I do believe it did. But right after, we debated about when to do it in the show. We debated do we lead off the show with it? Do we do it early in the show? And we kept teasing it and kicking it down the road, and finally did it in the final hour of the show. And it's so good that we did, because I'm not joking. I think we did in the second to last segment. And by the time I logged off and I went upstairs, my stomach just turned into what I can only define as the sky from that final scene in Ghostbusters, right? It just looked like that. and basically, let's just say it started raining in my bathroom. I'll say that. It was bad. I was on the toilet for a while after that. I did not expect that a bowl full of mustard would do that to my stomach, but I think I shed about 10 pounds.
3: Well, there you go. We found a new quick weight loss strategy. If you need to get ready for your next fight or something like that, weight for the next showtime. Well, I'm glad you're feeling better now. Appreciate you holding up your end of the bargain. Yeah, I felt bad when you were texting us after the show. I was like, I didn't expect it to ruin your Saturday evening. So apologies for that. Don't forget, you guys can not only interact on Twitch and YouTube, but whether you're listening on the Westwood One Sports app or you're listening under affiliates across the country, don't forget the call and text line, 310-840-4910, 310-840-4910. 49-10. All right, let's get right into it because this was the dream scenario. We kept saying it about this series. We wanted Thunder and Spurs. We wanted it to be the start of a new rivalry. But for it to be that, it's got to be ultra competitive. We got to have this thing go at least six. Well, how about seven? We get a game seven tonight, 8 Eastern in Oklahoma City. Thunder and Spurs after a dominant performance and win from Wimby and company the other night. And here we are, the Thunder over at BetMGM, our 3.5-point favorites to get to an NBA Finals, to take on the Knicks, where the Thunder are favorites, by the way, still to win the championship. And, of course, the Knicks are fresh. They've won 10 in a row. We can get into New York and the history that was made earlier this week with them getting back to a Finals for the first time since the 90s and the significance of that for the NBA. But, man, we're here in a Game 7, and, you know, I don't want to oversimplify the series. You know, last week, I think I said, and I was wrong, you know, I thought the Thunder had found at least a bit of an answer to contain Victor Wembanyama. Well, that obviously has not been the case, and it's been kind of simple on if you want to look at when the results have been a win for the Thunder or a loss. You take a look at, you know, when SGA scores just as many points as Wemby, they're 3-0 in the series. When the Spurs get more from Victor Wembanyama than the Thunder get from SGA, the Spurs are 3-0. So is it that simple for you tonight? Like, hey, if Victor Wembanyama outscores SGA, are the Spurs upsetting the Thunder tonight?
4: Yeah, I mean, that's the way this entire series has gone. And it's just which of the stars is going to show up tonight? And I'm really hoping that both show up because we really haven't seen that yet, right? Like, it's been either Victor or SGA showing up. And I don't want to like overly simplify it because there's been also just some great role players in this series as well. Like obviously what Stephon Castle has done has been phenomenal. And but like that's essentially how this series has gone. If Wemby shows up, the Spurs win. If SGA shows up, the Thunder win. And I'm really hoping that Game 7 culminates in both showing up. Like, this is a, you know, it's like the ending of a great TV show. Like, I really want a good season finale tonight where, you know, the script writers have them both showing up at the same time and going head to head. But really, Game 6, going into Game 7, it was Wemby putting the Spurs on his back. You know, just, not just, like, shooting from deep, but shooting confidently. Like, he wasn't hesitating with his shot selection, and he put the Spurs on his back, a la Luke Skywalker putting Yoda on his back when they lift the X-Wing out of the swamp, right? Like, except this was Yoda putting Luke on his back because Wemby is an absolute alien. It was like 28-10-2, like in a game six, facing elimination. Like, we talked about it all playoffs. Like, Wemby is just this, he's a different breed, man. Like, when his back is against the wall, like, he shows up in big games. He pushes guys. He pushes his team. And you saw that, essentially. And I don't know if the Force will be with him tonight in Game 7, but time will tell. And I'm sure SGA is going to have something to say about it because you could say everything that I just said about Wemby to SGA on the other side.
3: Yeah, and here's what SGA had to say about the significance, though, of this game tonight in Oklahoma City.
5: We talk so much about the other guys that are fighting through stuff, but how much mental and physical fatigue do you have, and how are you fighting through it?
6: Oh, I'm good. I'm ready to go. Biggest game of my career. Yep.
5: Is it the biggest game?
6: It's the next game, and if I lose, my season's over.
3: Calling it the biggest game of his career. Now, some of that just being the fact that it's the next game, but this is a guy that was in the NBA Finals last year and what a Game 7 as well. For him to say that, I think from a legacy standpoint, it's massive, of course, for him and for Victor Wembanyama. We can get into each one separately. But I think at this point in time, we're at the point where the pressure on SGA has never been greater. He's back-to-back MVP. He won a championship last year. People, I think, now are more fed up than ever about the whole flopping, right? And there's a lot more of a spotlight on that. And everybody's opinion, you know, in sports in general, once you start winning a lot, whether it's MVPs or titles, suddenly everybody turns on you pretty quick. Yes, believe it or not, people eventually will turn on Victor Wembanyama as well for some reason in 2 years.
4: Yeah, probably.
3: Years, especially if they get to a finals. So I get what he's saying. I mean, I think if he loses to Victor Wembanyama, even though you and I both said a week ago that we already thought that Wembanyama proved he's the best player in the world, but tonight, if there's any holdouts, in my opinion, tonight, would get everybody on the Victor Wembanyama side, or the majority of people on the Victor Wembanyama side. If SGA comes out with an unbelievable performance and wins, I think there's going to be some people still saying, hey, wait a second, SGA might have that crown.
4: Yeah, right. You might have, and this is wild to say, people jumping on the Knicks bandwagon, right? Like, people want to see something that they haven't seen before, and really no one has seen, and if, unless you're old enough to have has seen a Knicks win a title, which is just wild that teams would be pulling for a team from New York. Normally it's like the other way around. Like we clown the teams from New York. But I mean, yeah, you're right. Like it's, I think it's, you know, America wants Wemby in the finals. You know, we've seen SGA, we've seen Oklahoma City. It's Oklahoma City is just one of those teams. It's like, they're kind of like the Tim Duncan of basketball. Like, they're really good at what they do. They're really good. They fundamentally sound like just a really good overall team, but there's no flash, you know? They're shopping at Old Navy, right? Like, it's that's what the Oklahoma City Thunder are. Whereas, like, Wemby, at least, is like, oh, this is an NBA 2K creative player dribbling up and down the court, raining logo threes, and, you know, just swatting anything that comes into the paint. Like, it's just something that we haven't seen before. And I think people are, I think people, like, America is like, yeah, I'm kind of hoping that Wemby's in it. And then if the Thunder advance, though, which, I mean, they probably will because they're just that good and they're that, you know, they're battle tested and everything. If they go to the finals, I think people are going to, oddly enough, side with New York.
3: Yeah, I do think people will be rooting for the Knicks. I'm with you in that spot. And I know we'll give our final predictions later on in the show. We got 5 hours to talk about this game throughout the day. But, you know, right now I'm kind of with you. I lean that I think the Thunder win this game tonight in advance. But I'm not so sure that I want to take them -3.5. Over at BetMGM, you can see, if you're watching on YouTube, you can see the spread as well as the total 212.5, money line -150 to take the Thunder, +125 if you want to go ahead and take the Spurs to take care of business on the road tonight. I just think now that it's back in Oklahoma City, you know, as we've said, the back and forth nature of this series, I'll give the slight edge to the Thunder. But at this point, nothing should surprise anybody. I mean, I've kind of discounted the Spurs in the series multiple times, and I've been wrong. I thought the Thunder had a firm grasp on this last Saturday, and here we are a week later talking about a game seven. But I do think for Victor Wembanyama, and, you know, legacy defining stuff, we all know back in game one, 40 plus point performance, double overtime victory. It might take that kind of performance again for them in this particular spot to actually pull off an upset on the road, given the circumstances and what's at stake.
4: Sure, OKC's no easy place to win. It's a hard environment, and you're going to have to go above and beyond. You're going to have to show your alien powers, Wemby. And, you know, we just heard from SGA calling this the biggest game of his career, which I actually love that he has that mentality. Like, it's, yeah, that's the way you should think as a superstar player in the NBA. But this is the biggest game of Wemby's career. Like, and they are only getting bigger from here,
3: absolutely,
4: right? Like, so it's two guys with the biggest game of their career at stake. And you talked earlier about how we've kind of been wrong about the Spurs this whole time. I mean, like, look, it's so funny. Last week on this very radio show, I predicted that the Cavs would win game three. Well, they ultimately get swept. I predicted that I wouldn't be surprised if the Thunder win in a gentleman's sweep in this series. We're heading to a game seven a week later. And this entire playoffs, I've kind of joked at the fact that the Spurs are just too young and too inexperienced to make like a really deep run, or at least to the NBA finals. But then I started thinking about it. It's like, that was the Oklahoma City Thunder last year, right? Like, the Spurs this year are what the Thunder were last year. Young, inexperienced. Everyone was like, yeah, okay, well, they're really good, but they're babies. You know, they're babies in this league. What can they do? Well, then they go out and they beat the Pacers in seven games last year and win their first title. So I'm like, why not the Spurs? Like, why can't the Spurs now? And really, it goes back to kind of what we opened up this entire segment about. It's if Wemby shows up and if he puts the team on his back. And if he does, I think the Spurs do have a legitimate shot. But I think you made a great point. I think you're going to need to have a game one Wemby performance for them to get out of this series alive.
3: I was looking at ticket prices for this game. I always am fascinated for, you know, whether it's hockey, NBA, whatever. When you you get to finals or championship type of games and where tickets are. I was actually surprised to see if I wanted to drive down to Oklahoma City, which is, I don't know, from KC, what is that, maybe a four-hour drive for me, 5 hours, something like that. I could get in. I could get a seat upstairs for $360, which I actually think is a hell of a deal. I was thinking these are going to be way more. Now, to get downstairs, it's going to cost me $1,000. And so that's when, you know, and there's some seats going for about $3,800 downstairs. But if I want to sit upstairs, $360 gets me in the building, man.
4: Should we do it? Should we? Oh, look, I'm already in hot water with my wife from last week's mustard incident. You know, might as well play the hot hand, right?
3: I mean, look, 361, I'm guessing for a game one of an NBA Finals. So the game one of NBA Finals is going to be more like $1,200 or $1,500 to see the Thunder and the Knicks play.
4: Well,
3: so
4: and look,
3: this might be the shot.
4: Look, and Knicks fans are just waiting. Are we going to OKC or are we going to San Antonio for game one? Because you know Knicks fans are going to fill out whatever arena is hosting game one for sure.
3: Yeah, no question. There's going to be plenty of celebrities that even travel for that. And we were correct, I will say, last week. The only thing we were talking about maybe around the NBA was who's going to show up for the Cavs game against the Knicks in that spot. And I think we joked with our guest about the celebrities, and like the only person that could match the celebrity list for the New York Knicks would be if Taylor Swift showed up. And sure enough, Kelce and Swift right there courtside, Kelce chugging a beer. And by the way, there was a few people on social media freaking out that Kelce chugged a beer. Grow up. What are we freaking out about? He chugged a beer. Well, big deal.
4: You know,
3: people were like, oh my gosh, clutching my pearls. How dare he chug a beer?
4: Kenny Atkinson talked about how, you know, the Cavs were analytically won two of the four games of the series, right? You know, I think analytically they won three of the four games of the series because I think them beating we said the only way the Cavs can beat the Knicks in celebrity appearances is if Miss Taylor Swift shows up, and she did. And that to me trumps any celebrity, any Fat Joe or Tracy Morgan or, you know, Spike Lee that you can throw in attendance at a Knicks game. Taylor Swift trumps them all. And speaking of, you obviously a Kansas City guy. So, you know, that's basically her new hometown Have you been leaning into these Taylor Swift Toy Story rumors? Have you heard about these?
3: No. Please fill me in.
4: There's all these billboards going up all over in Toy Story font, just the letters TS. It says Disney, Pixar, and then TS, and then it's got the clouds in the background. Well, if you count the number of clouds, it's 13. Taylor's favorite number, okay? There's a countdown clock on Taylor Swift's website counting down to the release of Toy Story. People are thinking, Taylor Swift's got a new song in Toy Story 5. So, look, we could get new Taylor Swift music on the summer that she gets married, that she gets hitched. I'll just say there's a lot of...
3: A song in Toy Story?
4: Yeah. People are asking. People are asking. There's just a lot of buzz around it, if you will, folks. That's my Toy Story joke of the day.
3: Thank you, Woody. Thank you. Appreciate that. Okay. I have not seen that. I get it. Trust me. I learned a lot over the last 2 years about Taylor Swift and the number 13 and all this stuff, more than I ever thought I would know in my entire life. So, okay. All right. The wedding is coming up. The wedding is definitely coming up as well. All right. Up next, let's get back into the New York Knicks specifically, who did get it done earlier this week. Let's talk about their chances moving forward. We'll get to also some bets, perhaps, in the NBA Finals over at BetMGM. We're just getting started here on a Saturday on BetMGM Game Day.
2: 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The Super Bowl champion Seahawks, MVP Matthew Stafford's Rams, and Mike Vrabel's Patriots are all back on the field for OTAs. Football news is happening now, and no one covers it like your home of the NFL and Super Bowl 61, Westwood One Sports.
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0: 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We've got the list coming up here in 20 minutes or so. We'll add a new item or two, sports, non-sports, to the list. Last week we added, what, Rashee Rice officially to the list. I think well-deserved based on his decision-making over the last couple of years. What else did we add last year? We added commentators who say, well, as a fan of the Knicks, I'll even admit that the Boston Celtics,
1: The people that like comment
0: or whatever,
1: like, you know, like the Chiefs are looking pretty good this year, and I'm a Broncos fan. You know, it's like you don't have to put your bona fides in your comment, sports fans.
0: Yeah, so we'll see what happens for the list. You guys can give us some suggestions if you're watching over YouTube, over on YouTube or Twitch. Search BetMGM tonight. You can always call and text in 310-840-4910. The Knicks are back in the NBA Finals for the first time since 1999. And I don't know if you enjoyed it as much as I did. Everybody coming up with their list of things that didn't even exist the last time the New York Knicks were in the NBA Finals, right? You know, that Netflix wasn't a thing. The iPhone wasn't a thing. The iPad, of course, wasn't a thing. And I don't know. There was a ton of them that just made you recognize just how long it has been for the New York Knicks. And I think this is great for the NBA. You said it last segment that typically if you're not from the East Coast, you're not a Knicks fan, it's easy to hate on New York teams. And I'm right there with you. But I must say, for the NBA, the Knicks back in NBA Finals is awesome. Like, I think there's going to be people way more interested in the Finals because the Knicks are in it. There is still something about the brand name New York Knicks and the Garden and the atmosphere. And yes, the stars that are going to be sitting courtside. And especially, let's just be real. Like, I'm a Midwest guy. For the most part, I've lived my entire life in the Midwest. But Oklahoma City, San Antonio doesn't maybe carry the same energy level that the New York name does nationally. And that's just reality. I can say that as someone that grew up in Kansas City. I think it's just true. So if it ends up being Oklahoma City or San Antonio, having a New York team in there, I do think is good for the NBA.
1: Yeah, right. I mean, it's like people may hate what the Dodgers are doing in baseball, but it's better for baseball. It's bringing more eyeballs. It's bringing more viewers. And New York's doing the exact same thing. Like, the Knicks are, you know, whether you love or hate the Knicks, them being in the finals is good for basketball. It's good for the city of New York. Mike Francesa has said before, like, yeah, people like when the Yankees and the Giants win, but this is really a Knicks town. Like, when the Knicks win, the entire city gets put on pause. And that's the biggest city in our country, right? That's one of the biggest cities in the world. And it's them just being on fire for this basketball team it's been really cool to watch. Obviously, like, when you have celebrities traveling, like, you know, we always like to harp on celebrity fans kind of being front runners. I would say that, like, the biggest Knicks celebrity fans are some of the biggest diehard Knicks fans that you've got, right? Like, you know, they're traveling to away games. You know, they're taking time. Timothy Chalamet is putting his own entire filming schedule on hold just so he can watch his favorite basketball team tour around the country. And it's, I don't know, it's cool to see. And then also, if you hate New York, if you hate them, this is great for you because it gives you something to root against, right? Like, when LeBron went down to Miami for the Heat, I think we all watched those NBA Finals because we were rooting against LeBron. You know, like, we had something to root, exactly like you said, like, hate watch. I don't know about you, Alex, but literally, I watch my teams the most, and the second most I watch are the teams I hate, right? You know, like, I watch KU basketball a lot just because I love to hate watch them, right? Like, I feel like I'm not alone in saying that. Like, I feel like there's a lot of sports fans that watch their teams number one and their least favorite teams number two just because you need something to root for.
0: Look at the NFL primetime windows and all the holiday games, and whether it's the Chiefs getting all the Christmas night games and Thanksgiving games over the last couple of years, people can act like they hate and people watch. And so the same thing applies with the NBA. And I think we'll see with the TV ratings with the Knicks against the Thunder or Knicks against the Spurs, whatever the matchup is going to be. Absolutely. By the way, you and I should feel extremely old over the last 3 minutes or so. I'm watching our chat, our producers behind the scenes talking about, you know,
1: I don't know if I want to look at this.
0: At least, I don't know about, I don't think Grant, but I know Zach and Max, two of our producers behind the scene, were not born the last time.
1: Oh, gosh. See, and here I was, like, getting home from school early to watch TRL last time the Knicks were in the finals, right?
0: Yeah. You're a couple years older than me, but not by much. And the fact that, like, I wasn't even 10 years old when the Knicks were in it. So I was 8 or 9 years old. But still, to see that Zach and Max weren't even born, my goodness.
1: Yeah, I was feeling uncomfortable feelings watching Britney Spears Hit Me Baby One More Time music video, right? Like I was, like, becoming a man that summer that the Knicks were in the NBA Finals. Like, and now, literally, like, everyone that works behind the scenes on the show, they do a fantastic job, by the way. Max, Zach, and Grant.
0: Absolutely.
1: They literally are all like, what was the one fact that was shared in the chat? Tate McRae wasn't alive the last time the Knicks were in the finals. That makes me feel like a horned up old man, right? Like, literally, like, what? Like, I feel uncomfortable knowing that how young Tate McRae is now. So, it's not great.
0: Oh, goodness.
1: Not a great feeling for us.
0: No, it's not. Now, as far as the actual New York Knicks, the basketball itself, not just the history here, you know, we brought this up a week or two ago. Okay, they won 11 straight playoff games. They haven't lost since opening night of the NFL draft. That was April. I was in Pittsburgh on, I don't know, April 22nd or something like that, I think, or April 24th was when that took place. And they've been just dominant. They're averaging a point differential throughout the postseason of 19.2. Now, I don't think anybody's going to expect that to continue if they're playing the Spurs or the Thunder. It's going to be a much more competitive series, and the games are going to be tougher. I think they have had a pretty light path, but that's fine. They've been also so impressive that I'm not going to even knock the Knicks for having a light path to the finals. When you're as dominant as they have been, to me, that makes up for it, right? Like, if you were just squeaking by and it was a light path, okay, you'd question them. The Knicks have been the most impressive team in the NBA postseason, and that still remains. Even while we're talking about a Thunder and Spurs series that's been awesome in Game 7, and we got a double overtime game mix and all this, the Knicks have been the most impressive team. And, of course, it's headlined, you know, by Jalen Brunson and what they've been able to do. The question I have for them is, can their shooting keep up? When they face maybe a more physical team like the Thunder and the Spurs, can they continue to shoot at above a 50% clip, 51% from three, or from the field, I'm sorry, 39% from 3-point range?
1: Yeah. So basically what you're telling me is Arval Reese has not seen the Knicks lose since he arrived in New York, right?
0: That's right.
1: Yeah. No, I mean, yeah, you're right.
0: That's exactly right.
1: And I think that, like, confidence wise, the Knicks should go into these finals pretty high, right? Like, you know, they've had good record against the Thunder this year. They've had a good record against the Spurs this year. And, like, honestly, like, the most daunting part about playing the Spurs, right, is Victor Wembanyama. Well, Kat has done a great job of limiting Wemby when they've matched up this year. And so, like, I feel like, and plus, like, you're right, like, they are playing at another level. They're not just winning games. Like, they didn't. And people, I love when people in the media always love to say, well, yeah, the Knicks, you know, swept the Cavs because the Cavs weren't any good. The Cavs were in the Eastern Conference Finals. Like, you don't make it to the Eastern Conference Finals if you're not any good. The Cavs were clearly good. It's just the Knicks are head and shoulders above anyone else in the Eastern Conference. Like, just 11 straight games in a playoff run. Like, that, it's like, I think that's only happened like twice before or something, and I believe both of those teams went on to win the NBA Finals. So Knicks fans should be feeling pretty good. The Knicks team themselves should be feeling pretty good, and they're getting rest, which clearly does not faze them as they got leading into the Eastern Conference Finals.
0: The only bad news for them, of course, the other day, we found out Mitchell Robinson needing surgery, broken pinky. There's no official timeline for his return, although based on some of the updated reporting, and I think if we just recognize the significance of the series they're about to be in, and it's a pinky, I think Mitchell Robinson's playing in game one here in a couple nights against whoever it's going to be, the Spurs and Thunder. But does this impact your feeling around the New York Knicks? I mean, Mitchell Robinson, a pinky injury out of all things considered, yes, it's broken. I actually don't think this changes my view on the series at all, but it is something I think we all have to watch in game one, just to see, is he limited at all and does it impact how they end up playing through him or not?
1: Yeah, definitely going to need him, especially if the Spurs advance, you know, because, you know, he's someone that, you know, it comes off the bench and spells, you know, Karl-Anthony Towns very well. And I feel like, Yeah, like it's, you're gonna need his presence. Yeah, him playing with a, you know, it's looking like playing with a brace on. If he plays with a brace on, like, how's that gonna affect things? Is that gonna, you know, is that gonna affect his physicality, which would be a huge thing against the Thunder? I wouldn't say I'm sweating it right now, but it's obviously not good when you get this deep into a playoffs and, you know, you're missing a presence like that. Because, you know, Cat's going to need someone to come off the bench to spell him. And if you don't have Mitchell Robinson, or not Mitchell Robinson at 100%, what's that going to look like? So, it's something to watch for sure.
0: Hypothetical lines. Always love looking at these. These are over at BetMGM. You can go ahead and already bet hypothetical lines. And again, how that works, if the matchup doesn't happen, then you know the bet gets voided. So if you think you can take advantage of a line now that the narrative shifts, you can sometimes get a bet in right away. So for example, if it's Knicks Thunder, game one, Wednesday night, look ahead line, Knicks 5.5-point underdogs. If you were wondering, particular series pricing, the Knicks would be +225 to win that series, win the championship, of course. The Thunder -275. If it is Knicks and Spurs, game one in San Antonio Wednesday night, the Knicks would be 3.5-point underdogs, or are 3.5-point underdogs in the look ahead line. Series pricing there to win the championship, the Knicks would be +184. The Spurs would be -220. What do you make of what we see there? Because I think no surprise that the Thunder are viewed as the better team, and so the Knicks would only be 3.5-point dogs compared to 5.5-point dogs. I would be very intrigued on betting the Knicks +184 if we end up getting Knicks-Spurs. I think that's a serious bet that I would make.
1: Yeah, I think it's definitely from a bettor's perspective. And again, take this with a grain of salt, everything that I'm saying after this. Surgeon General's warning, fade Austin. But I think you'd be far more, like, it'd be a far better investment to go with the Knicks taking on the Spurs, taking the Knicks, rather than in the, if the Knicks face the Thunder, because then I think it's more of a crapshoot, if anything, leading towards the Thunder.
0: Yeah, and MVP betting, you can already take a look at that throughout the series, throughout this entire postseason, but it's been narrowed down, of course. Now, SGA +140 to be finals MVP, Jalen Brunson +250, Victor Wembanyama +250 as well. And then there's a huge, huge drop off. I think we'd all be shocked if it's none of those three players that win MVP. I mean, it'd be pretty stunning. Karl Anthony Towns is 27-1. Caruso's 80-1 to be finals MVP. So you're probably throwing away your money at that point in time. It's really an SGA, Jalen Brunson, or Victor Wembanyama conversation. But if you think that the Spurs can win, well, getting Victor Wembanyama at +250 right now is going to be a better number than what you're going to get if they advance. But of course, you know, we got to see if Victor Wembanyama and the Spurs can get it done tonight in a game seven. All right, up next, it is time to add a couple new items to the list. We do it each and every week. Sports, non-sports, something you've seen around town, something that's been bugging you, maybe on social media as well. We'll get to the list next.
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3: The quest for Lord Stanley's Cup is down to two. Vegas Golden Knights, Carolina Hurricanes. 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
7: A better life with Dr. Sanjay Gupta.
8: Making sure your kids get enough sleep. It's one of the most important things you can do for them as a parent, and yet it's often overlooked. Not only does sleep in the early years set the stage for mental and physical health, it also creates the foundation for how one sleeps later in life. That's according to the National Sleep Foundation. Now, that organization recommends 14 to 17 hours a night for newborns, 12 to 15 for infants, 11 to 14 for toddlers, 10 to 13 for preschoolers, and 9 to 11 for school-aged children. When it's age appropriate, start by talking to your kids about why sleep is important. It helps their body grow, helps their brains learn, helps their mood stay steady. Don't underestimate the importance of a routine. You can even narrate what you're doing step by step to help them along the way. I'm Dr. Sanjay Gupta, helping you live a better life.

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1: The conference finals are here with a great matchup tonight. 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Get your bets in before the games get going. All right, it is that time of the show. If you've been following us for the last couple months, first hour of the show, right around this time, we get to the list. We continue to build a hell of a list, honestly. Alex Gold, Austin Huff with you. Sports, non-sports, things that have been bugging us. Just some other examples in the past. The price of greeting cards. The phrase of giving 110%. March Madness expansion. Rashee Rice last week. Oh, a random woman at a bar in Pittsburgh was there during the NFL draft. You name it.
2: Yeah.
1: We added to the
2: You're
1: list.
2: You're on the list, Vanessa. Austin.
1: That's right, Vanessa. Yeah, we actually should just, instead of just saying woman at bar, it needs to be Vanessa.
2: Vanessa in Pittsburgh. You're on this list if you're listening.
1: Yeah. That's exactly right. All right, I'll let you start us off, Austin. What are you adding to the list?
2: The thing that I am adding to the list this week. No Canada. Look, in America, we do three things really well. Obesity, obnoxiously brag, and clown on Canada. And I'm about to do two of the three. Or according to my BMI, I guess technically do all three. The Montreal Canadiens were eliminated by the Carolina Hurricanes in five games, marking the 33rd year our country's hat has gone without hoisting the best trophy in sports. That silver punch bowl tower was invented in your country, and it hasn't been back across the border since Ace of Base dropped the sign, and it opened up our eyes. Look, I know America has recently made it a little harder to cross the border, but 33 years? And the length of this drought is only half of the embarrassing part. You guys obsess over this sport. We could care less. Don't get me wrong. I personally love hockey. It's one of my absolute favorite sports. But America treats this sport the way the Griffin family treats Meg. Whereas up north, you live, breathe, and eat this sport. Well, no, sorry. You live and breathe this sport. You eat maple syrup. Like, not only has a Canadian team not won the cup since Mrs. Doubtfire was in theaters, but four of our last six cup winners are in our most embarrassing state, Florida. In between taking bath salts and driving trucks into strip mall Smoothie Kings, Florida man is hoisting Stanley Cups. I know what Canadians will say. Oh, sorry. Don't mean to interrupt your little rant, sir. But even though our hockey teams haven't won the cup, the league is still made up of mostly Canadian players. Yeah, I don't know, knuckleheads. Sounds like you're reading a lot of fine print to me. Everyone knows players don't win championships. Organizations do.

0: That's why the Spurs are on the verge of yet another NBA Finals with an entirely new cast of players. Or, to put it in terms that you'd understand, that's why the Vegas Golden Knights are going to their third Cup Final in 9 years of existence. That's right. The ice hockey team that we put in the middle of the desert that has to split ticket revenue with Donnie and Marie and the Jabberwockies has been a franchise for less than a third of your Stanley Cup drought, and even they have a cup. The cup has had a longer Vegas residency than Canada's very own Celine Dion. And to make matters worse, don't make me remind you of the Winter Games. You flew all the way to Milano, and all you got was a silver medal and a stuffed animal. Just admit it. America does your sport better than you. But hey, at least you guys have our national pastime of baseball. Oh no, wait, you haven't won a World Series since 93 either. So Canada, you're added to the list.
1: Well done.
0: Thank you. That felt like my most patriotic
2: domination
0: ever.
2: It was. Certainly in this show's existence, it definitely was. I will say, I do enjoy the dominance. After the United States took home the gold in the Olympics as well, I thought, you know what, maybe that's a sign that Canada was going to get their first cup in a while because we got the gold. Maybe it'll balance out and all that. Nope. Look, I was just in Montreal a couple months ago.
0: Yeah.
2: To a Canadiens game. Very nice people up there. But, man, you're right. It is everything to them. It means so much more to them, and yet it doesn't matter.
0: They can't get it done.
2: They got embarrassed. They got embarrassed in this series by a hockey team in Carolina.
0: I think it's my favorite.
2: We got a hockey team in Carolina.
0: Yeah, right.
2: We got another hockey team in Vegas.
0: Right. They do barbecue and hockey in Carolina, I guess, better than Canada. It is my favorite streak, I think, in all of sports. Like, that and the Browns not winning a Super Bowl is, like, they're right up there neck and neck. And, like, think about this, though. Like, the Late Show with David Letterman launched in 1993. The Late Show has had two long-running hosts and was canceled in the span that Canada has won their last Stanley Cup. Like, that is wild.
2: It is. I was just going to let you continue to find out how many other cities, states, countries we can insult in this one segment of the show to see if we can't continue, if we can go. We got Carolina, we got Canada, maybe a little Vegas hate mixed in. We'll see who at Cleveland. You worked at a Cleveland joke as well. Shout out to all of our affiliates across the country.
0: Oh, yeah. No, we love. Look, if you're in America, you're okay by me. But Canada, look.
2: Yeah.
0: You better.
2: I saw our guy, our producer, one of our producers, Max. He was across the border.
0: He was. I hope he was rubbing it in their face. I hope he was rubbing it in their face. Yeah, because he's
2: in Toronto, I think.
0: Right. Max, I think, comes to us out of Rochester, if I'm not mistaken, which is, you know, right up there on the northern part of New York.
2: He went to a concert in Canada. I guess he thought it was better to go to a concert in Canada. I don't know what's up with that, Max. You decided to go spend money there instead. You couldn't just go down to New York City or something like that,
0: Does the dollar go further there? I think the exchange rate, you know, he probably paid for cheaper tickets.
2: I will say that was a nice thing when I was in Montreal. Yeah, when I was in Montreal, I was like, oh, this is kind of nice.
0: Right.
2: The exchange rate works out. It used to work out even more in our favor, but it still works out in our favor a little bit. All right, real quick, I have one thing to add to the list. I don't know if you saw this story out of Michigan. We're adding a landlord in Michigan.
0: Ooh.
2: Okay, I don't know his name, but it's a landlord in Michigan. I don't know if you saw this story where essentially he had a couple houses that he rents out, okay? This couple out of the house at the time, they got a Ring camera. And they got an alert that there was movement inside of their house.
0: Oh, no.
2: Okay, that's weird. They go on the video, and the landlord is there having sex with some random woman on their couch while they're gone. He was supposed to be in their house repairing something, like I think actually removing some birds from the attic. Instead, they were having sex.
0: Yeah.
2: There's an audio story. Yeah, there's a whole story of it. It's a real story in Michigan. So I'm adding the landlord. You got to let them out of their lease, right? The news reporter went to the landlord and said, hey, was this you in the video? And he basically denied it, but it's obviously him. And so I'm trying to figure out, like, how do you proceed living there?
0: Yeah.
2: A, you got to buy me a new couch.
0: Yes.
2: B, if I want to break my lease, you got to let me break my lease.
0: 1,000%.
2: I can't go back there. Like, there are certain things we accept. Like, we know if we go to a hotel, you know, like, we understand that somebody else slept in that same bed and who knows what they were doing. But we just know. We accept that. Not when it's my own house and someone's on my couch or my bed. It's over. I can't go back.
0: You better give me my deposit back for sure. Yeah. Look, landlord, if you're going to come over and patch some holes, just be specific about the holes you're going to patch.
2: Oh, yeah. the news story, unbelievable quote from the news reporter. I kid you not, the news reporter at some point in the package goes, legs up, bonnets down. I'm like, oh my goodness. That was a real line in the news report. Yeah, that was a real line. But I'm like, you have to let him out of your lease.
1: Yeah.
2: I need 6 months rent for free.
1: Yeah.
2: Something like that.
1: That's not right. That's not.
2: Oh, the best part I left out. The best part, he's on video after having sex, going and making a sandwich in their kitchen. The dude ate a sandwich after having sex in their house.
1: It's from an Airbnb to an air, what, SNS? Or...
2: Oh, man. So, yeah, we're adding the landlord in Michigan, a landlord, whoever you are, to the list as well.
1: Well, my goodness. Landlords are always always rough, right? Like, it's like I feel like just dealing with them for the most part. You know, you can have like really bad. They can make or break an experience for you. But I'm just like... Yeah, you got to let them out of the lease. You got to pay back the deposit. And honestly, let them paint the walls too, right? And let them paint the walls whatever color they want, because a lot of times that's like the biggest thing that landlords are hung up on. They're like, yeah, no, you can't paint the walls.
2: Yeah, you can't do that.
1: Yeah, right. And or they'll come over and paint the walls, and they'll just like paint over the electrical things instead of like taping it off and doing a good job. Like the really lazy landlords, you know, the ones I'm talking about. So I think, look, and if you are a property owner, do you not own other? Do you not own your own property to where you can do your business
2: there?
1: I guess
2: this guy, this is his, you know, this is his kink, I guess, you know. I think this is, you know, he likes the thrill of going to somebody else's place and having sex. I guess there's no way it's the first time he did it either. I don't know how many other properties this guy owns, but there's no way this is the first time he did it. Absolutely not. Way too comfortable probably just to go in there.
1: Gosh, man, God love ya. That's
2: and I rent now. I'm like, man, do I need to have a camera just in case someone's doing some maintenance on my apartment?
1: Just set up one of those like nanny cams for your apartment, just for the landlord comes over to fix something. Just be like, all right, hey, I just got to set up this camera right here. Like, don't mind the camera. Just do what you need to do. Grant says in quotes,
2: right,
1: maintenance.
2: Yeah, a little maintenance. OTAs are taking place in the NFL. We've got some storylines coming out of that, including a quarterback competition and some interesting comments from both of them up in Minnesota. That's next here on Westwood One Sports.
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8: Making sure your kids get enough sleep. It's one of the most important things you can do for them as a parent, and yet it's often overlooked. Not only does sleep in the early years set the stage for mental and physical health, it also creates the foundation for how one sleeps later in life. That's according to the National Sleep Foundation. Now, that organization recommends 14 to 17 hours a night for newborns, 12 to 15 for infants, 11 to 14 for toddlers, 10 to 13 for preschoolers, and 9 to 11 for school-aged children. When it's age appropriate, start by talking to your kids about why sleep is important. It helps their body grow, helps their brains learn, helps their mood stay steady. Don't underestimate the importance of a routine. You can even narrate what you're doing step by step to help them along the way. I'm Dr. Sanjay Gupta, helping you live a better life.
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1: 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Alex Gold, Austin Huff with you. Thanks for hanging out with us on another Saturday. You guys can interact with us over on YouTube and Twitch. Watch the show. Just search BetMGM tonight. You can also hit us up on X and Instagram at Austin Huff, at Alex Gold, at Alex KC Gold if you want to interact there. And of course, the text and phone line, 310-840-4910, 310-840-4910. Coming up in about 25 minutes, Dan Pizzuta going to join us. We'll talk some more NFL with him, some of the other storylines, including quarterback competitions, although I'll use air quotes, I guess, maybe for competition in Minnesota. But that's where the headlines were, Austin, this week with Kyler Murray and J.J. McCarthy talking about their relationship and the dynamic there as Kyler, of course, was brought in from Arizona. J.J. McCarthy was hurt last year, was awful last year. Other than that big fourth quarter he had very early on in the season, it was kind of downhill ever since. And the belief from the outside is that, all right, this is Kyler Murray's team now, and this is his job. But it was interesting how each answered questions about the competition. Take a listen to how J.J. McCarthy discussed the relationship with Kyler Murray and how they're handling the competition.
2: J.J., what's your relationship been like with Kyler so far?
3: You know, it's just like two guys in a classroom. You know, he sits on one side, I sit on the other side, and it's the coach's responsibility to teach us and coach us. So,
2: is there any awkwardness, like, between you two?
3: Awkwardness, you know, it's just like the same feeling, you know, when you're in high school and there's another person on the other side of the room. That's just kind of how it is. So I wouldn't say there's any awkwardness.
1: So that's J.J. McCarthy. And I think it's important that right away we play Kyler's answer to tell you how each is feeling about their status in said relationship.
4: It's been great. It's been great. Obviously, I know he's a younger guy, so any way I can help him, obviously, I feel like, you know, I've played 7 years now, going on eight, so I'm considered a veteran, even though I don't see myself as that. Give him any knowledge that he needs. Again, you know, we're both competitors, and I know, you know, we both want what's best for the team.
5: Been receptive to hearing criticism?
4: Of course. Yeah, he's overly receptive, you know, and he's always communicating, asking questions, stuff like that, so it's been good.
6: There is a right way and a wrong way to answer these questions, and you actually just heard one of each. It's like, and not only the way to answer the question, because the way you answer the question spawns a different follow-up question. I don't know if you picked up on that part of the two clips that we just played. But Kyler says, you know, strictly professional, you know, it's basically, it's been great. You know, he's a younger guy. Anyway, I can help him, blah, blah, blah. I'm considered a veteran. I want to give him any knowledge that he needs. We're both competitors. And then, you know, they say, you know, has he been receptive to that? And, you know, he's like, oh, yeah, of course, you know. And that was the follow-up question that Kyler got with the professional answer that Kyler gave. J.J., not as professional. If anything, I don't even know what it was with the I'm going to, let's just say it's two guys in a classroom and we sit on opposite sides of the class. Like, basically saying, like, yeah, we're not even friends. Because, like, I don't know about you,
1: yeah,
6: Alex.
1: Yeah, we're here. We have to be working next to each other, so I'm here.
6: Right. And like, we're
1: that's
6: just...
1: basically what he said.
6: We're just two individuals in the same classroom. Like, I don't know about you, but, like, that describes, like, someone, like, if I go to, like, a driver's ed, you know, like, I'm sitting on the opposite end of the class of someone that I don't know. But if my friend's there, I'm taking the desk right next to him, right? Like, and so then that prompts the question... The follow-up question that the reporter gave JJ was, is it awkward? And he goes on this long expression, kind of doubling down on his take about it's just like high school and there's another person in the room with you. Alex, look, I'm no NFL quarterback. I don't know if this is breaking news to you, okay? But I am not a quarterback at the highest level. I did play a mean quarterback in intramural flag football in college, but clearly far from an NFL quarterback.
1: D1 college football athlete. Austin,
6: that's
1: Huff.
6: Not.
1: You're
6: that's
1: closer
6: no.
1: to it than me, man.
6: Okay.
1: Closer to it than me, you know?
6: By maybe one half of a step. But that's not how you answer the question of, is it awkward? Okay. In fact, I want to do a little role playing with you real quick, Alex. You play the reporter and you ask me if there's been any awkwardness.
1: So has there been any awkwardness between the two of you?
6: No. Now, did you see that? Did you see how that went down? I don't know if we need to replay the tape or anything for you, but that is how you answer the question of if there is any awkwardness. Because anything other than those two letters are going to tell you that there's some awkwardness, or at least from one side of the field. Kyler handled that situation like an 8-year vet. J.J. McCarthy handled this entire situation like a, you know, a second, third-year guy. Like, that's, it's not a great look.
1: No, it's not a good look. It also is the sound of two different people in where they're at in the quote-unquote competition. Kyler Murray knows he was signed to start this year. Kyler Murray knows he was signed to start week one for the Minnesota Vikings. J.J. McCarthy knows his job is probably done in Minnesota, and he knows that barring an injury, he probably is not starting again for Minnesota. That's also part of his answer. He's pissed because he blew his opportunity a year ago, and he feels like he should have got another year to figure it out. And the Vikings said, no, we're not wasting Justin Jefferson, Jordan Addison and company. In fact, we're going to sign Juwan Jennings. Our coach is one of the better offensive minds in football. Mm-hmm. We're not going through that crap with a bad quarterback again. We think we upgraded with Kyler Murray, and he knows it.
6: And yeah, JJ probably feels betrayed. He, you know, I remember shortly after getting drafted, he was talking about how he would run through a brick wall for KOC, right? Like, but now all of a sudden they're bringing in a good quarterback. Like Kyler is, like when he is on, Kyler is a great quarterback.
1: I think
6: he's
1: going to have a good year.
6: Right, exactly. He's a former rookie of the year, AP offensive player of the year, like 2-time Pro Bowler, which, I mean, I know the Pro Bowl distinction doesn't mean anything these days, but like
1: J.J. McCarthy could still end up on a Pro Bowl roster this year if he takes a snap.
6: I mean, right.
1: Back out. So that's, you're right. It doesn't mean a whole lot anymore.
6: Yeah, exactly. So, and I'll tell you why this is, the way he answered this is not just a bad look for him, but it's furthermore a bad look for the locker room, because this is setting a bad tone for the locker room. It's divisive. This is like making your team choose like Twilight readers. All right. Are you Team Edward? Are you Team Jacob? Right. Like a, or like a more recent reference for the, you know, our Gen Zers, like the Summer I Turned Pretty watchers. Are you Team Conrad or Team Jeremiah? Like you're basically making the locker room like pick sides. Like, am I Team JJ or am I Team Kyler? And that's never healthy. And so instead of just kind of brushing this, look, I love the competitiveness, and I'm sure he does feel betrayed, and I'm sure he is very angry with the situation that the Vikings have put him in. But the Vikings have put you in this situation, and how are you going to face that adversity? I'd say in a scrum of reporters on a random Wednesday at OTAs is kind of pretty telling as to how you'll handle adversity late in the fourth quarter in the middle of November. Like, it's, if you can't handle that, how are you going to handle that, right? Like, I just think that it's not, the like, true colors were shown this week, and it's now JJ has an even bigger uphill battle to face.
1: Yeah, I don't think he's starting again for the Vikings, unless there's an injury to Kyler Murray. I think his next opportunity to start will be somewhere else, you know, probably in 2027, you know, or beyond. You know, I think Kyler's actually going to have a lot of success in Minnesota. And so I believe we'll end up seeing Kyler Murray have success in year one, end up getting a longer term extension after the season. And I think they'll end up trading JJ McCarthy for, you know, a late round draft pick here in about a year. So I think that's where this is headed. And I know we've seen plenty of circumstances with guys that have resurrected their careers. Sam Darnold, most notably, after now going and winning a Super Bowl, Geno Smith was able to do it. So, you know, I don't know if I want to 100% say JJ McCarthy can never figure it out in the league. But I must say, there were already a lot of questions about him when he was drafted to begin with, just the system that he was in there at Michigan. You know, it was very the way Harbaugh operates. They never asked him to do a whole lot. And JJ McCarthy was awful. I mean, absolutely horrendous for Minnesota. So Kyler Murray will start week one. I would be shocked if it's anything but that. And that competition to me is not even really a competition. The one that's a competition is down at Atlanta that I want to talk about. And that's between Tua and, of course, Michael Penix Jr. And those two both also spoke this week just kind of about where the competition stands. Brand new head coach Kevin Stefanski, as we all know, goes from Cleveland down to Atlanta. It's a division that I think is still right there for the taking for anybody, right? This is a division there. You win 9 games and you're probably a division winner, or 8 games some years and you win a tiebreaker and you're a division winner. It's not a good division. So you don't have to take this huge step forward and catch, you know, a team like New England or the Chicago Bears or anything like that. So this is a little bit of what we heard when it comes to, you know, Tua this week. I thought it was interesting how he was talking about their competition and Kevin Stefanski as well, praising the work of Tua. And does he have the leg up in this competition?
7: I think it's the most important trait at the position, as we've always talked about. Some guys get better at it with tweaks to their how they throw the ball, tweaks to how they their lower body, those type of things. But there is an innate ability of all, and all of our guys have this, all of our quarterbacks have this, to be able to let the ball go, and it's going where you want it to go. And not to say that you're not going to miss throws in this profession. You're going to miss throws, but all of our guys possess that innate quality of letting it go and knowing where they want it to go.
1: So that was Stefanski talking about the accuracy of Tua, what he has seen to this point in time. We know Michael Penix Jr. is coming off an injury. They bring in Tua. He's making next to nothing when it comes to the Atlanta Falcons because of the deal that he had prior with the Miami Dolphins. This one seems like more of a competition. I still think Tua is more likely to start week one if I had a bet on it. But this one I can understand being more of a competition, and I could see both quarterbacks starting games this year. Whereas in Minnesota, I think Kyler's starting all year. This would not stun me if you tell me both guys start multiple games this year.
6: Yeah, it's funny the parallels between the two situations, right? Like, it does feel like the same situation just further south, right? And, you know, like, you've got the situation in Minnesota and then also the same situation in Atlanta, almost. You know, obviously, Kyler, I think, is much more heralded as a starter than Tua is. Tua is kind of, there's more of a question mark there. But I think we should get both of these players into media scrums and ask them how handling the other one has gone. And, you know, let's start there, kind of like Kyler and JJ did. But it is weird, like, Tua getting praised for, like, his accuracy, I guess. I don't know. And look, I'm not down there at OTAs, right? I'm not in practice every day. And I know Tua is great at the deep ball, but it just feels like that's kind of an area where he struggled in Miami for years. And now, you know, that's Stefanski. Look, I trust his mind, offensive mind, better than I trust most offensive-minded guys in the NFL. But I just think that it's, I don't know, it is interesting. And Michael Penix Jr. is kind of dealing with the same thing J.J. McCarthy is, where it's like, look, the best ability is availability. And I know this is funny saying against a guy who was going up against Tua Tagovailoa, who felt like, you know, if you breathe on him the wrong way, he's going to be out with a concussion. But it is like Michael Penix Jr. hasn't been there. And, you know, we don't, you know, question mark going into the season. And J.J. McCarthy kind of the same way. Like, I feel like we saw more of him in street clothes than we did, you know, lined up under center last year. And so it's like, can these young quarterbacks get right? Can they get healthy and actually put up a fight in these quarterback competitions? And you know what? Don't sleep on Trevor Siemian while we're at it, too. That third string quarterback down there in Atlanta as well.
1: I don't think they have to worry.
6: No, about, no, Trevor, you don't. Siemian, so no love for Trevor Siemian.
1: I don't. No, I don't think he's going to factor in. I believe it's a two-man race there in competition down in Atlanta. I will say, you look over at BetMGM win totals for the Falcons. Can I get you to actually bet it over here? Atlanta over under win total 6.5. Okay, -140 to the over, the under +120. Again, we don't know for sure who the quarterback is, but they're in a division where, you know, the Bucks seemingly maybe are trending in the wrong direction. Carolina was the big surprise last year, but I'm still not sold at all on Bryce Young. And again, it was not a Carolina team that suddenly won 12 games or anything. They had to win a tiebreaker, if I'm not mistaken, to win that division. And then they lost in the postseason. And so I don't know. I think this is a win total that, like most times, you say, oh, that sounds about right, over under 6.5. I just struggle to bet on it until I know who the quarterback is. I actually think if you told me it was Tua, I'd be more likely to bet the over than if it was Michael Penix.
6: I would agree with that, but I am also terrified to death to touch anything within a 10-foot pole of the NFC South. Like, that is the division that is just, like, every year. I don't know if anyone, like, we should literally put our world's greatest scientists on the NFC South to figure out, like, how that division works from year in and year out. You know, you'll have the years where it's like, every team is sub 500 and one of the teams wins the division, or like, you know, you'll have years like, I mean, like, look at the Saints last year. Like, they came out of nowhere. You know, they found a you know, they found their quarterback, and all of a sudden they kind of get hot towards the last part of the year. Like, it's just I feel like every year they just take turns rotating that division, and it is so hard to figure out as any sort of analyst of the NFL.
1: Yeah, that division, you can make a case for multiple teams to come out on top. It's been a problem for, you know, people's arguments about whether or not we need to reseed the divisions, right? Remember in the playoffs, that division has been a big reason why the conversation has been, hey,
6: yeah,
1: should you automatically get a home game just because you win your division, or do you need to reach a certain win total mark? And I've always been a firm believer that, like, to me, you win your division. I don't care if it was with 8 wins, with 14 wins. To me, you get a home playoff game. To me, that's something as fans and as teams, you always, it has to mean something to win your division. I get the argument every couple of years we get a team that's clearly not all that good that wins their division, and some 12, 13 win wild card team has to go on the road, and you're like, why are they doing that? But you have to have something for winning your division. That's just the way it goes. And
6: yeah,
1: I don't know, maybe that's old school fan in me, but I don't like the idea whenever the NFC South has an 8-win season, everybody wants to change the rules.
6: This is going to shock you, and something that is not said most of the time on BetMGM game day here on Westwood One Sports, but I agree with you, Alex. I agree with you on that. There needs to be some sort of reward for winning your division, and a home playoff game, I think, is the best reward to give you. And look, you can't control what division you're in. If the rest of your division stinks, that's not on you. All right. The only thing you can control is winning enough games to win your division. And yeah, you should be rewarded for it.
1: Real quick, are you okay with the news out of Chicago that just broke? I don't know. I can't remember if you side more with the Cubs or the White Sox there in Chicago, what your allegiance is. But some significant injury news. You see that just came out over with the Chicago White Sox.
6: Now, I will say this as a recent Chicago native, which I think is a little counterintuitive. But I will say I lean Cubs, but I do like when the Sox are good, and the Sox are playing great this year. Obviously, they had the walk-off last night. I'm actually currently rocking, if you're watching on YouTube or BetMGM, I'm rocking my Sox hat right now. But I did, what's the latest that you're about to hit me with?
1: Murakami, 10-day IL, hamstring strain.
6: Oh, yeah. Okay. So I knew that was probably on the horizon. That stinks because obviously he brings a lot of pop to the lineup. And is he still leading the AL in home runs? I think he...
1: I'd have to check. I mean, the White Sox are 30-27. I'm trying to... I don't know if
6: He's got like 20-plus home runs, I believe. But him... I mean, this Sox team is... They are playing hot. I feel like they're a year ahead of schedule. They're just playing so good.
1: Definitely ahead of schedule.
6: The rest of the division is... Obviously, you know, the Detroit's dealing with so many injuries, and, you know, I feel like that's helping the Sox a little bit. But look, if you're the Sox, you'll take what you can get, especially after the last couple of seasons. Take what you can get and just stack wins, and that's all you can ask for.
1: Yeah, the division's right there for the Tigers were the favorites to win it. They're awful. It looks like they're going to sell, you know, at some point with Skubal. The Royals and Tigers, two massive disappointments this year. The Guardians are always in the mix, but still it's there for the White Sox. By the way, our guys behind the scenes looked it up. Tied with Yordan Alvarez for the AL lead at home with 20. So that's where he's at. He's, of course, going to fall behind now. Hopefully it's a short IL stint for him. A big part of that Chicago White Sox lineup. All right, up next, let's keep talking a little NFL, though. We are going to welcome in Dan Pizzuta over at Yahoo Sports. You see his work featured. We'll talk to him about the QB competitions, where things are trending. Does he think the news out of New York with the Giants is that big of a deal, as both Jackson Dart and Abdul Carter have been trying to show everybody that everything's all right between the two all week long? That's coming up next here on BetMGM Game Day.
0: BetMGM Game Day. The action starts here. Westwood One Sports. It's the two best words in sports. Game 7. Thunder. Spurs. Wemby versus SGA. One more time, an entire season comes down to this. Tonight, winner advances to the NBA Finals. Westwood One Sports.

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18: People have started using AI for all sorts of things, but I cannot think of an area where the stakes are higher than your health. First of all, I'll tell you this. I know doctors who have cracked some seemingly impossible cases with the help of AI, so it can be a powerful tool. But AI can also hallucinate, provide bad advice, and be just as confident when it does that. If you do decide to plug any personal medical information into one of these chatbots, you should know that while the companies that created them have robust privacy protections in place, they are not bound by HIPAA, like your healthcare provider is. Whatever the advice presented to you, take it with a degree of healthy skepticism. always get a second opinion. And remember, if you ever experience concerning symptoms, skip the AI consult and head straight to the ER. I'm Dr. Sanjay Gupta, helping you live a better life.

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1: Sounds of the week coming up in about 20 minutes here on BetMGM Game Day. Alex Gold, Austin Huff with you. Hope you guys are, again, having a great Saturday. We will get back into Game 7 in the NBA Western Conference Final coming up next hour as we got the Spurs and Thunder, of course, tonight. We're the Thunder over at BetMGM. Are a 3.5-point favorite. But let's keep talking some NFL, and we welcome in NFL writer Dan Pizzuta, at Dan Pizzuta over on X, creator of SnapsInStats.com. You may also recognize him over in the past at a 33rd team. He's featured on Yahoo Sports. He's kind enough to give us some time today on Westwood One Sports. Dan, we were talking last week at the time about the news out of New York and what really matters with the whole Jackson Dart, Abdul Carter tweet about him introducing Donald Trump. This week, it seems like both are on a mission to tell everybody everything is fine. Is this one of those deals where by the time they get to training camp, it just truly doesn't matter? Or do you think there's actually a real impact at all on what this can do for the locker room?
2: Yeah, I think it's probably somewhere in between where I think it does matter, obviously, when you have the collection of a different, you know, just types of people in a locker room like that in a time where something like that happens. I do think it is going to matter in some places where I do think they did have a lot of discussions about it. And, you know, whether you love what, you know, really Dart tried to say yesterday when he came out. I think there's still a lot that probably could be said between the parties there, but I do think this probably did happen in terms of what's going to happen on the football field. This probably happened early enough in a training camp where I think this is going to get settled in enough time where I don't think there's actually going to be a lot of on-field impact if that's what you're worried about.
3: Okay, so let's rank the offseason, I guess, storylines, or I don't even necessarily if you want to call them scandals. I guess one of them certainly is with the Vrabel Russini, obviously the one we were just talking about with the Giants, and the J.J. McCarthy, Kyler Murray, now kind of awkwardness, if you will, where they're just two high schoolers sitting in a classroom together. Which of those do you think would have the lasting effects going into the season?
2: Well, I think the one that is going to eventually matter is the one that actually is the quarterback competition. And I'm not totally sure how much of a competition that's really going to be, because I just think Kyler Murray has been and is currently a significantly better player than J.J. McCarthy has been. I think you can kind of potentially tell that from how the two have been talking. I think Kyler is very comfortable in how that, you know, little duo has been going, where McCarthy, I think, has been a little more defensive. And I think that's something that probably when it gets, you know, on the field and plays out, I think it is going to just kind of naturally fall into an order where Kyler looks like the better quarterback, which I think he has been throughout his career. Yeah, I think there's a much higher ceiling there. And Kyler has been a high floor quarterback, actually, throughout his career. So I think that is something that the way that just kind of naturally plays out, obviously, that has the biggest on-field implications, but I think we're going to kind of see a natural conclusion there where the best quarterback, I think, is going to win, and then it's not going to have as much of an impact in the locker room because I think the better quarterback is just going to take the lead there.
1: NFL writer Dan Pizzuta joining us here on Westwood One Sports. While we're talking about quarterbacks and competition, one that definitely feels like a real competition is in Cleveland. Deshaun Watson and, of course, Shedeur Sanders. What do you make of what we've seen so far out of OTAs, where it does seem like the reps are being split up fairly evenly, although maybe if you read between the lines, it sounds like Todd Monken is a big fan of Deshaun Watson. Who do you think right now does have the inside track to start week one?
2: I think that's something that's probably going to continue to play out. And, you know, we haven't seen good football from Deshaun Watson since 2020. That was two Achilles injuries ago. It's now 6 years ago. So I think any kind of optimism that there's going to be a good play, I think just in Cleveland in general, we're probably going to see two or three starters throughout the regular season. I just think that's kind of how it's going to play out. I don't think, no matter who wins the starting job, in training camp or into the preseason, I don't really see that quarterback playing well enough to hold on for the job for the entire season. So I think we'll see how that goes. I think there is still a lot of things that Watson has not done, particularly well when he's been on the field, even in Cleveland. And then I think we saw with Shador last year, I think the game weighed very fast for him. He was not able to really speed himself up or slow himself down really to have that. It was a lot of bailing out of the pocket early and a lot of things that he made some of that offense a lot worse. So I'm not sure whether if there is a favorite there, how much that is actually going to result in good quarterback play. So I think that's just kind of going to be a wait and see, but I wouldn't be surprised if kind of at least three quarterbacks are getting snaps during the regular season for the Browns.
3: Monday seemingly is going to be the biggest Monday in the New England area since at least the Boston Marathon, with June 1st finally hitting the calendar, meaning A.J. Brown open to be traded finally from New England. And I think that we all can read the handwriting on the wall. It's a matter of when rather than if he becomes a New England Patriot. But now the Patriots are refusing to offer a future first round pick in trade negotiations, at least according to Ian Rappaport. Do you think this trade gets dragged out because of that? Or do you think Howie Roseman will find another way to fleece yet another team with A.J. Brown involved?
2: Yeah, I don't think we're going to see the clock turn to midnight on June 1st and we're going to have a reported deal. It does sound like there might be a few more details to come in, especially with New England potentially knowing they don't really have a lot of other suitors that they're going to be competing with in this deal. It kind of seems like if there was another team that was very seriously involved, and we heard some rumors, I think the Rams kind of poked around a little bit, but that was much earlier in the offseason. I think if there were more competitors in this market, we would have heard about it by now. So I do think New England does have some leverage, but I also think the Eagles have a good wide receiver. I don't think they're necessarily dying to get rid of him. I think it could potentially make sense if they do get a high enough pick. I think, maybe a couple of weeks ago around the draft where Adam Schefter reported that it could be a 2028 first round pick, which is, possible. Obviously, that it still comes down as a first round pick. NFL front offices usually kind of denote these future firsts as like a round down. So technically they would feel like they're giving away a current second, even though it will be a first at some point. But I think a lot of teams really like this 2027 NFL draft. So they're trying not to give away picks for this upcoming season. So I do think we might see something a little more creatively come out, or maybe it's something where the picks equal a first round pick, whether it's a second and maybe a future second or something like that. But I would not be surprised if we do see A.J. Brown become a Patriot within the first week or so of June.
1: We're chatting with Dan Pizzuto over work at Yahoo Sports, creator of snapsandstats.com. He's joining us here on Westwood One Sports. We got the video this week over at OTAs in Kansas City. Patrick Mahomes back out on a practice field. He's doing 7-on-7 work, not doing 11-on-11s quite yet, but to this point, hitting every checkpoint. What do you see so far with him, I guess, at this point, and what we've heard out of Kansas City? And do you expect that, based on the schedule, based on the timeline, that week one we should expect to see Patrick Mahomes?
2: Yeah, I think it's certainly possible. I think everyone is always so far ahead of ACL recovery that we probably need to just kind of rethink about what ACL recovery might be. And unless there's a real setback, kind of like we've seen with, Malik Nabers, who had to have a second procedure to kind of clean up some things. If that's not the case, I think then we have a pretty straightforward type of recovery timeline. And if he's going to be on the field, we still have, a couple months until September, and that's week one. So I do think there is a potential if he's on the field, kind of getting himself around a little bit. I do think, and Mahomes too, he is a player who, outside of kind of the injury he did have, has been a smart player in the way he puts himself in the position to be hit and avoiding some of those big hits. So I do think this definitely has the potential for him to be ready for week one.
3: The Baltimore Ravens are kind of an interesting case study because it's a team that I think we thought was, you know, just head and shoulders the best team in the NFC or AFC North last year. And obviously they, you know, are a missed field goal away from making the playoffs, leading to, you know, John Harbaugh's departure. And now, you know, Lamar Jackson met with the media yesterday and talked about how Jesse Minter is a breath of fresh air and says that every time he comes in the building, he's smiling. Do you think Jesse Minter is the piece that the Ravens have been looking for? Because it always felt like they were a piece away under Harbaugh. You get Derrick Henry, you know, you eventually get, you know, DeAndre Hopkins and some wide receiver weapons. Like, is it really like the head coach that could be, have been the missing piece this entire time for them to finally get over the hump?
2: Yeah, so I think this is I think we can also say a similar thing about the Bills too, where these have been two of the best teams over the past like five regular seasons. And I actually wrote about this in the FTN Almanac last year, where these are two of the best five or best teams over the past 5 years, and have the best like 5 year stretches, since the 1970s without making a Super Bowl. So I think you see both of these teams are trying to just change something up, and whether these teams were good enough that, you know, they probably would have likely gotten over the hump at some point. But I don't fault either one of them for wanting to make a change. And in Baltimore's case, this is a guy who I think has enough Baltimore ties where, you know, he's worked under both Harbaughs. He has a similar defensive structure where that's going to stay the same. And I do think some of the new ideas on offense could potentially help a little bit. So I am very optimistic about what Minter can do as someone who is bringing enough of what has worked in the past for the Ravens, but also bringing in some new ideas, a little more youth in this. It's kind of sometimes you just need something to change up. And I do think that's probably going to be an asset for the Ravens, who I think already, even if they had kept things the same, I would have expected them to be a team that we expected, you know, could have been, you know, right there ready to make the jump to.
1: Dan Pizzuta, at Dan Pizzuta on Twitter and X. Go check out snapsandstats.com. Also his work over at Yahoo Sports. Thanks for the insight, man. I'm sure we'll check in during training camp.
2: Yeah, absolutely. Thanks for having me.
3: Thanks, Dan.
1: There you go. Good stuff from Dan talking about the quarterback competitions. You asked him there about the Ravens. And yeah, whether or not there's a lot of people that think that perhaps he's the guy to get the Ravens over the hump. I'll be curious just to see, you know, does Lamar right away remind us that he was a two-time MVP award winner? Because I'm convinced last year, a lot of it, he just was never healthy fully, more than it is that I think his skill set has just declined. I do think at some point, the way he plays will prevent him from being the guy that's playing at 37 and still carving up defenses, right? But we're still a ways off from that. And so I expect Lamar to bounce back and have a pretty impressive season here in 2026.
3: Yeah, he's like a microcosm of what kind of this NBA Game 7 is tonight. We talked about how Wemby and SGA, you know, those teams go as their superstars go. The Ravens are the same thing with Lamar. And I know it's easy to say for the quarterback position, but it really is true. Like when Lamar is off, the entire team is off and they can't really mask it. But when he is on, they're one of the best teams in football.
1: 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All right, up next, let's get to the sounds of the week. Thinking of Lamar Jackson, he had some comments about contract negotiations. We also heard a former NFL center maybe warned us about where we're headed on NFL Sundays due to the NFL scheduling. That's coming up next here on Westwood One Sports.
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1: The Stanley Cup is now set after we saw Carolina take care of business. We get the Hurricanes and the Golden Knights. 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Alex Gould, Austin Huff with you. Coming up in about 15 minutes or so, we'll talk more about A.J. Brown. I know we just asked our guest about the calendar turning to the month of June and how close are we to a A.J. Brown trade. Most people think it'll be to the Patriots, but we'll talk more about the latest around that. But it is that time of the show where we get to the sounds of the week. And we want to start with Jason Kelce, of course, New Heights podcast, new episode this week. They were talking about the NFL schedule and maybe a bit of a warning sign for us that like NFL Sundays of the past.
2: Sunday is the day of football, right? Outside of going to church in the morning, if you're still religious and you do that, Sunday is like where so many games happen, and that's what you grow up in. You gear your entire week around watching football on Sunday.
3: Yeah.
2: It's an institution at this point, the NFL playing games on Sunday. With every day that we keep adding in there, we're getting away from that just a little bit. And I worry that I think the game got big. One of the reasons it got so popular and big was because all of the game, it was an event. Sunday is the NFL, and everybody set their week apart to tune into their games that were happening on Sunday. And you're watching kind of all of them now take place across the, I mean, Sunday ticket, right? I worry that we're getting away from that just a little bit by building too many of this.
1: So that was Jason Kelce talking about the scheduling. And look, I think any of us that like Red Zone Channel know that the Red Zone Channel is a little bit different now because the matchups, there's so many of these primetime standalone games that a lot of times that late afternoon window, even if you're watching Red Zone, is not as good as it has been. The part that I'll agree with, Austin, is if it happens on a regular week, on Christmas and Thanksgiving, I don't mind it. Like, to me, the loaded nature of Christmas Day and the games we get this year, and then the Thanksgiving Eve game on top of Thanksgiving and Black Friday, those are strong enough matchups. I'll handle that one Sunday where it's weaker. But if it starts becoming even on non-holidays where we're getting Wednesday night games on top of Thursday games and all that, then I'm totally with them. I mean, normal weeks in the NFL have about 87% of their games on Sunday. That's like a normal week, 13% or not. I get what he's saying, but I don't think until the NFL starts doing regular weeks, Wednesday night games and stuff, I don't think we're going to ruin our Sundays.
4: Well, if you remember, I harped on this last week. I added NFL scheduling to the list because it's just gotten so ridiculous and because you have to factor in the international games, which a lot of times are coming Sunday mornings, right? Like I think it's that window of like for Central Standard Time, noon window.

0: window, Eastern time, 1 p.m. window, right? Like on into the second slate of games leading right into Sunday Night Football. Like that is kind of being lost in the shuffle. And football is communal. Like even if your team is bad, it's nice knowing that we're all watching football together. And if, you know, you've got a Bengals-Ravens game on a Thursday night in Week 17 on New Year's Eve, like we've got this year, like you're probably not watching if that game has no playoff implications, unless you are a Bengals and a Ravens fan, right? You're tuning out. Whereas if it's on a Sunday, we're all locked in, you know, to a team. And like it was nice knowing. And yeah, right. Like you brought up the NFL red zone aspect of it all. Like I love watching NFL red zone on a Sunday afternoon, especially when my team is not in necessarily the window that it is on. It's a chance to consume as much football as possible. But that Octobox is going to have like three games in it pretty soon because the football is going to be spread out on Mondays and Tuesdays and Thursdays and Fridays and Saturdays. Like it's just going to be spread all over the week and you'll be left with some variation of the Dolphins, Jets and Titans in the Octobox. And that's not going to be fun for really anyone. It reminds me of the launch of Who Wants to Be a Millionaire back in the day, not to again date myself, but you remember when that show came out over the summer, it was like a 2-week phenomenon and it was a rating success. To the point where they brought it back in November after their fall lineup premiered. They did 2 weeks in November, and that was a success. And then they went back to it and made it a nightly thing for an entire season. And guess what? That show died out within 3 years. 1999 to 2002 was the entire runtime of the Regis Philbin hosted Who Wants to Be a Millionaire. I'm worried that I don't think football's going to get there, but with the moves that they've been making lately, too much of a good thing is not necessarily always a good thing. And the NFL seems to be dipping into those waters.
1: They're definitely pushing the limit of it, you know, and we're going to find out. I think the bigger problem with that is one day when we find out they try to get to 18 games and then to 20 games. And when does it hit a point where fans say, okay, enough is enough? When does the holiday schedule get so crazy that fans say enough? They haven't reached the point yet, right? I mean, that's right. Right now the ratings are still great and they're trying to add new TV partners every year and we haven't reached it. You know, you and I are the wrong, like, you and I are the wrong two people, honestly, to be talking about it because I'm addicted to the NFL. So mm-hmm. are you, I think, for yeah. the most part. And so whether it's fantasy football, betting over at BetMGM on an NFL game, doing Survivor contests, whatever it is, like I'll watch on Wednesday. They can put game on a Tuesday. Like this year, people are all upset they're playing in Australia on that Thursday night, and then we have the opener on Wednesday. Like for me, I'm like, okay, I get the start of the NFL season a day earlier. Hell yeah, let's go. Like I don't mind it. I love the fact that Thanksgiving Eve, I got an NFL game. I think it's the Packers-Rams, isn't it, or something like that, Wednesday night or something. Mm-hmm,
0: yeah.
1: I love that. So I'm the wrong person. You know, the question is the casual fan and the fan that has, you know, and you got kids. So I get it. You're trying to navigate your kids' activities and stuff.
0: Right.
1: That gets trickier. How are you going to watch all these games? I understand that part of it.
0: Yeah, it's just I just don't. I'm worried that the you know the fat pig is going to get slaughtered. Right. Like I just like I don't want to see like and tell me if you feel this way. It feels like we haven't been able to go like 2 years with like a set schedule the same. Like it seems like every single year there is something new added and something enhanced and like, oh, now we're getting a Thursday night, Wednesday night game on the eve of Thanksgiving. And next year, what are they going to do? It feels like they're going to unveil a new Columbus Day bash for the NFL, right? Like with a full slate of games on Columbus Day. And, you know, like it just feels like every year they're unveiling something. And it's without just like, hey, why don't we just let the current schedule that whatever we have right now, let's lock it in for 3 years. And just ride it out and see how it works rather than constantly tinkering and changing it and trying to enhance the NFL schedule. The NFL schedule is fine. It was fine with a Thursday, Sunday, Monday schedule, but the NFL continues to try and add to it. And I don't think
1: they're greedy.
0: They are greedy, sure. And like, right, it opens up new primetime windows for them. I understand the business aspect of it, but as fans, it's like, why not just, you know, stay put for at least a handful of years before trying to, you know, make that you know, that fat pig even fatter.
1: Real quickly, let's get to what Lamar Jackson had to say, though, as well. Another sound of the week. He was talking about his contract negotiations, and he was asked about his past demand or desire to have a fully guaranteed deal.
2: One more contract-related question. There's an NFL collusion grievance that was leaked last year. Yeah. In it, some of your texts to Eric were released. You asked for a fully guaranteed contract back in the last contract you negotiated. Is that something you'd still want for this upcoming contract, potentially fully guaranteed money?
3: What year was that? 2023, 2022?
2: 2022 or 2023.
3: That conversation is in 2022. This is 2026. We're going to leave that conversation in 2022. But, yeah, we're going to leave it in 2022.
1: So that's a no, right? He knows that's never happening. I think is that what it is, the reality, that he knows he's not getting a fully guaranteed deal. Look, at some point in time, I think a quarterback will get a fully guaranteed deal. I'll be honest, with all due respect to Lamar Jackson, he's not going to be the first quarterback, all right? He's not going to be the first quarterback. And I'll be honest, like, I think Lamar gets hated on way too much, but I'll be honest, based on his playing style, he is one of the last quarterbacks that I'm considering giving a fully guaranteed contract to. There's a few other quarterbacks I would consider. And even then, I'd have hesitation, but there's no chance he's the quarterback that's getting the first fully guaranteed deal. Absolutely not.
0: Yeah, Lamar, if you want a fully guaranteed contract, you need to pick up a baseball, and you need to pick up a bat, and you need to learn how to hit a curveball, because then you can get a fully guaranteed contract just by switching sports.
1: That's the sounds of the week. All right, up next, we'll stick with the NFL calendar about to turn to June. An update on A.J. Brown and where he could be headed. And should we expect a trade to happen right when the calendar turns to June? That's next here on Westwood One Sports.
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14: A Better Life with Dr. Sanjay Gupta.
15: If you are struggling with substance abuse, alcohol, pills, whatever it may be, first of all, it's nothing to be ashamed of. We know addiction is a brain disease, and we also know getting into recovery can be tough. Also, in case this helps, I want to tell you about a new study out of Harvard School of Public Health, which found that spiritual belief, the idea of a steady religious practice, had a protective effect from addiction. Experts we talked to told us there were probably a few reasons why this might be the case. Number one, excessive drug and alcohol use would not be the norm in a religious community, and people want to fit in. Two, a belief in a higher power provides people with hope and solace, great foils for addiction. And three, and I think there's some merit to this, regular attendance in a faith community also provides connection. Just like in AA, camaraderie and social support is often what you need. I'm Dr. Sanjay Gupta, helping you live a better life.
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20: Third and 10 here, though. Bills rush 4. Hurts steps away from trouble. Not out of the woods yet. Throws on the run, and it is blocked. AJ Brown in traffic at a first down.
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1: Heard A.J. Brown come up with a big catch there against the Bills last year. That call from Kevin Burkhardt over on Fox. Alex Gold, Austin Huff with you. 1 o'clock out east here on BetMGM Game Day. 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You can interact with us, chat over there. Our producer's keeping an eye on the chat if you've got some input on anything we're talking about today on the show. 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And don't forget, you can listen to the show on affiliates across the country over on the Westwood One Sports app, Odyssey app, and on SiriusXM channel 375 as well. Coming up in about 20 minutes, we'll get to what I love about college football and college sports is the coach trash talk more than any other professional league. We don't get NFL coaches talking too much trash. Occasionally you get Matt LaFleur, Ben Johnson with a little bit of that, but usually it's college coaches. And we got this week between Joey McGuire at Texas Tech and Steve Sarkisian down at Texas, and I love it. And we'll get into some college sports coming up in just a bit. But let's continue talking NFL. The reason why you heard that A.J. Brown catch is because it's May 30th today, which means we're just a couple days away from the calendar turning to June 1. And how many times, Austin, over the last, I don't know, 4 months have we heard, all right, check back in June 1, post-June 1 trade candidate A.J. Brown. Well, we're basically there, and there was a report from Ian Rappaport in the last day or two that the Patriots now are refusing to offer a first-round pick in the negotiation to acquire A.J. Brown. Now, this could all just be just that, a negotiation tactic at this point in time, right, where now that they know the deadline and the time for the trade really to happen, now suddenly they're going to act like they're not willing to give up the pick and try to pressure the Philadelphia Eagles. Do you think that the Eagles will now not get a first-round pick for A.J. Brown, whether it's from the Patriots or another team?
0: Never underestimate the powers of one Howie Roseman, the GM of the Philadelphia Eagles. I mean, you could argue that Howie Roseman is the A.J. Brown of GMs. Like, he's asking for a first-round pick for A.J. Brown, and I think he's well within his right to. Like, I think A.J. Brown is worth a first-round pick. Like, and I don't think he should waver on that stance. If the New England Patriots are going to balk in the 11th hour and say, oh, yeah, well, actually, we're not going to give up a first-round pick for A.J., okay, there's 31 other teams that probably, you know, well, maybe not 31 other teams that would, but there are 31 other teams to at least pick up the phone and call, right? Like, I'm sure, a Buffalo, maybe even a Kansas City would potentially be willing to pay that steep price for A.J. Brown, because to me, A.J. Brown is worth more than a first-round pick. Yes, he's getting up there in age, but he's still got it, and I think the immediate impact that he would bring to a locker room and to a wide receiver room is far greater than the coin flip that a first-round draft pick could get you, no matter where you're picking. So I think it's a no-brainer. Howie Roseman should stand his ground and make sure that he gets a first-round pick out of the Patriots, and don't let them do this to you, Howie. Don't back out, all right? Look, you fleeced the Titans to get A.J. Brown. Now it's time you fleece someone else to get rid of him.
1: Yeah, I don't even think a first-round pick is fleecing anybody. I'm kind of with you that the value of A.J. Brown, I think this is just a tactic right now for the Patriots trying to play hardball and see if they can't get away with not giving up a first this year. And as our guest pointed out last hour, maybe it ends up being a 2028 first-round pick, which doesn't have the same value given the fact that most people believe the 2027 draft class is going to be top tier, you know, whether it's wide receivers directly, whether it's the quarterback class, you name it. Now, I think the teams that would be a candidate to trade for A.J. Brown are all contenders, right? I'd be really surprised if a team that, you know, maybe is a fringe playoff team or less is going to trade for A.J. Brown. To me, this is a team that's a contender already that's trying to get over the hump. It's the Patriots, of course, who are just in the Super Bowl. It would be I don't think they'll do it because they got D.J. Moore, but it would have been like the Buffalo Bills, right? You mentioned Kansas City. I agree with you. I think it's unlikely, but they definitely would be a potential fit given their wide receiver situation even beyond 2026, and they certainly view themselves as a contender in 2026 as well. And so I think there's probably 5 to 8 teams that are truly realistic scenarios for A.J. Brown. I think we all still expect him to get moved. I think listen to these comments from Jalen Hurts. There's no way A.J. Brown and Jalen Hurts are playing together in 2026. So the leverage is on, yes, the Eagles can play hardball, but the leverage is also still with some of these other teams. Listen to Jalen Hurts from earlier in the week.
2: You know, we're focused on learning the offense. It really doesn't change in terms of our approach to improve. You know, there's an if, obviously been a lingering thing, but, you know, nothing can replace all the greatness that we achieved together.
0: Yeah. They're done.
1: He also was asked the question and took a sip of water and joked that I took a sip at the right time or whatever. It's just like they're done with each other. They're done. They both know it for months. They know this relationship is over. And he's right. They of course won a Super Bowl together and had success, but it's time to move on. And this happens in sports. It happens in personal relationships, and that's what's happening here with the Eagles and A.J. Brown and Jalen Hurts.
0: Yeah, sometimes it happens in marriages, and nobody knows that better than New England currently this offseason. I just feel like, yeah, look, I think this is going to lead this move that we thought was going to happen at the strike of midnight, like Cinderella's, stagecoach turning back into a pumpkin. We thought it was going to be magically A.J. Brown was going to appear in a Patriots jersey at the stroke of midnight on June 1st. But I think this is going to drag out, and the longer it drags out, I think you're going to get some other teams rumored this upcoming week, you know, especially Tuesday, if it drags out into Wednesday, other teams are going to step up and be like, well, hey, you know, what are you asking, a first round pick? Yeah, we could.
1: Wait,
0: we could,
1: so you think
0: that
1: he gets traded this week, though? I think there's a scenario where it drags closer to 4th of July.
0: Oh, really? Okay. I mean, yeah. I mean, it's possible, I guess. Like, it's, but I think the longer that it drags out, I think the other teams are going to make their way, only making these waters even murkier. I think it's going to be, you know, way harder. It's going to be a bigger uphill battle for the New England Patriots. And if they're adamant on not spending a first-round pick, I think it's going to be to their detriment.
1: Yeah, I mean, the Eagles don't want to have, I don't think, this lingering when they get to training camp. I think they would like for it to be done at that point in time and not to have to answer questions about it anymore. But at the same time, you know, injuries happen that causes a team to be more desperate, or you get a better look at some young players and you feel like you got to go make a move. I would be surprised if it gets to end of July, which would be training camp for 99% of the National Football League. But I don't know if it's happening this week. I kind of hear what you're saying about it lingering, but when you were saying Tuesday or Wednesday, I think next week would be almost surprising at this point in time. If it's a team other than the Patriots, how about that?
0: Like,
1: if it's the Patriots, to me, it'll be next week. But if it all of a sudden is this other team that comes in, I think that would be weeks from now.
0: Yeah, and I don't know. I mean, what do you think? Do you think the Patriots cave and they ultimately offer up that first round? Say, you know what? All right, fine. Here's your first round. Give us A.J. Brown. Or
1: I do.
0: You do?
1: Yeah, I do. I think, but it could be what our guest suggested, which is maybe it's a 2028 first and a third round, and a mid-round pick that's this year or something to level it out. But I do think you're not getting A.J. Brown for anything less than a first-round pick.
0: Yeah. I mean, I think he's well worth that price. I mean, like, he's still producing. He's still, you know, he's got incredible hands. Like, he's as good as a sure thing at that position as you can get. And if I'm an Eagles fan, look, I'm kind of putting my hands behind my head, kicking my feet up on the desk, Ferris Bueller style, and I'm just waiting this out because I am trusting full with all of my heart the works of Howie Roseman. And I think he's going to figure this out, and he's going to get the Eagles in as good of a place as you can get for any team that trades away A.J. Brown. In fact, I'd be willing to bet that the Eagles will be in much better standing after trading away A.J. Brown than the Titans were.
1: Oh, yeah. I would say that. I'm just trying to think about the Eagles without A.J. Brown, because as bad as it was, we all still know his potential. So now you look at this season, and we've talked a lot about the NFC East the last couple weeks. You know my feeling about the Giants in that division as well and where things are at. The big question for them is going to be more about Jalen Hurts and the buy-in with their offensive coordinator than it is going to be Devontae Smith and Malachi Lemon, I guess it'd be, right, as their top pick this year.
0: Yeah.
1: What's that wide receiver room, and what does that wide receiver group look like? Devontae Smith is an opportunity to really step up. You know, is he going to prove that he can be the guy in an offense? You know, when him and A.J. Brown together were awesome, but I think Devonta Smith, you were waiting to see if there's like another level to his career. And sure, I guess we're going to get the answer to that here in 2026.
0: Yeah, he's definitely aided from having A.J. Brown line up opposite of him. But yeah, to like now that A.J. is out the door, Devonta's going to really have to kind of step up in a way that really we haven't seen at the NFL level since college, where he is the guy. But it will help to have Mekhi Lemon out there. But, you know, again, a rookie wide receiver, you don't know what you're going to get. You don't know if Mekhi Lemon is going to be able to fill the void that A.J. Brown will leave in his dust. And then, I mean, they've got like Hollywood Brown and Dontavian Wicks. They've got like other, decent pass catchers, but it really will be Devonta Smith's room, to command.
1: So Devontae Smith last year was a 1,000-yard receiver, 77 catches, 113 targets, which was his second most in his NFL career. He's had a 1,000-yard season in 3 years since he's been in the league, 3 of the 5 years or whatever. So it's not, you know, the question is, can he go from being a 1,000-yard guy to suddenly he's at 1,250, 1,300-yard guy? You do that,
0: right. That
1: suddenly gets you in that top 10, top 8 wide receiver category. You know, I think for years we always had 1,000 yards as like that benchmark.
0: Yeah.
1: Now that we have an extra game and all that, like 1,000 yards, I'm not saying it's a bad season by any means, but it's kind of like, okay, you know, that used to be like, oh my gosh,
0: right,
1: 1,000-yard wide receiver. And now it's like, okay, if you're one of the pretty good receivers, you're a 1,000-yard wide receiver. The question is, are you a 1,200-yard receiver? That starts to put you into the categories where the, you know, Amon Ra's and obviously Jamar Chase's, et cetera. No, you got to be well north of 1,200 plus yards for that.
0: Yeah, inflation even hits wide receiver stats, right? You know, like a movie used to cost $5 to go to. Now we're like, oh, wow, you can get I just got a movie ticket for $12. That's, you know, that's pretty cheap. You know, like that's saving a penny. Same thing with the, yeah, it's, you're right. Like there's the extra game, which is, it does require more than just hitting that 1K threshold.
1: Yeah, I was thinking, you know, we've talked off air a lot about, you know, fantasy football and Survivor and things like that. And I was trying to look over at a couple of the apps, even like the projections for a guy like Devontae Smith here in 2026. And right now it looks like if I pull it up, I'll use Sleeper, for example. It's just one fantasy site that's popular that people use. They have him ranked. Last year, he was the 21st wide receiver in football from a statistical standpoint overall. And so, like, that's what we're saying. All right, he's 21st. Pretty good receiver, nothing to complain about, but can he elevate himself to where he's a top 10, top 15 wide receiver? I think that's going to be the big, you know, the big question moving forward for him. Like, what do you think is realistic? You know, because he had 77, as I said, catches for 1,000 yards, just over 1,000 yards, 4 touchdowns across 16 games. If you take AJ Brown out of the picture, yes, you add in, as you pointed out, Dontavian Wicks or Hollywood Brown and the top draft pick in Mekhi Lemon. But Devontae Smith, you know, is it fair to say, all right, give me 1,200? Like, is that a fair number? Or is that more about, hey, is Jalen Hurts capable of getting you that number as well?
0: Yeah.
1: Is he going to buy in to the offense? Because we can talk all we want about Devontae Smith, but I think the big question that I have about the Eagles is Jalen Hurts, honestly.
0: Yeah, which is funny to say for a guy who's literally a former Super Bowl MVP.
1: Sure.
0: It's really just based off of, you know, you hear it every year on the NFL is the what have you done for me lately league, right? And last year was not a great year for Jalen Hurts, but it's, you know, we're not that far removed from this being one of the most explosive offenses in football. And it is funny because it's like, I think just from a wide receiver standpoint alone, if you isolate it and put him on a pedestal, like, yeah, Devonta Smith, you should command 1,200 yards minimum going into next year. Now with AJ Brown gone, you're going to need that because, again, the question mark that is around, you know, look, I think Mekhi Lemon's going to add some explosiveness to that position, but just when you lose a talent like AJ Brown, there's going to be a question mark at that position. And so whether or not Devonta can step up, but the real question that, yeah, you're right, should be asked is, can Jalen Hurts produce that? Can Jalen Hurts get better by losing AJ Brown, which is essentially what we're asking? Like, Jalen Hurts needs it, the Eagles need it, and it's an even bigger uphill battle than he had than going into last year.
1: Hurts 15th best odds over at BetMGM, if you bet over there at BetMGM for MVP, 33-1, but there are 14 quarterbacks with better odds in the NFL to win MVP than him. And that's in large part to, the counting stats that are going to be tricky for him. We all know, go back, I don't know, it's probably been 3 years now, guys, at least. But prior to his injury, he was in line to win MVP. Patrick Mahomes ended up winning it that year. But he was in position. He couldn't stay healthy, and it hurt him. Other than that, his stats are nowhere near what you expect from an MVP. And I understand he's been a Super Bowl MVP, but overall season MVP. I thought that was interesting that there's 14 quarterbacks, though, with better odds. Like, we all know the normal names. Nobody's surprised. Josh Allen's the favorite. Mm-hmm. Lamar, Drake May, Joe Burrow, Mahomes up there. But these are guys that are in front of him. Sam Darnold has better odds to win MVP. Brock Purdy, Jaden Daniels, Trevor Lawrence, Caleb Williams, Jordan Love. Jalen Hurts is in the same grouping as Bo Nix, Jared Goff, and then there's a huge drop-off to C.J. Stroud and Jackson Dart when it comes to MVP odds. But I just, even at 33-1, I don't think you can convince me to throw any money on Jalen Hurts' MVP season. I just don't think the stats are going to be there for him.
0: No, I agree with that. And I mean, obviously, I think Jalen Hurts is well within that ranking to based off of what he showed last year. It's like, yeah, okay, that's where you're at right now, Jalen Hurts. Can he be better than that? For sure. He certainly can, but will he? I don't. That's yet to be determined. I think it's Jalen Hurts is he doesn't necessarily need to be a Josh Allen, a Lamar Jackson for that team to have success. He needs to be within that 12-8 range of top quarterbacks in the league. If he's good enough, the rest of that roster for the Eagles is very talented. He just needs to do his job. He needs to be like a Ryan Tannehill back in the day, right? Like, he just needs to be a guy, like, a just not do too much, definitely not do too little, Just be right there, and the Eagles will be just fine. The problem was he couldn't even do that last year, and that's why the Eagles struggled with it. And now it's now you have to be that guy with one big glaring missing piece with A.J. Brown walking out the door.
1: From some of the drama in Philly to the drama in college football, up next here on BetMGM Game Day, let's talk about a couple coaches that were firing shots back and forth, and I absolutely love it. I think this is what's great about college sports. Let's talk a little college football here in the month of May. Oh, yeah. Coming up next here on Westwood One Sports.
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12: 20 years ago, the average attention span was about 2.5 minutes. Today, it's just 47 seconds. Pretty disconcerting. That's according to new research out of UC Irvine. But really, this isn't our fault, at least not entirely. We can blame technology and the world around us. Attention, it turns out, is not an unlimited resource. You only have so much of it to give. Start paying more attention to what times of the day you seem to be at your mental peak. Try to knock out the more complicated stuff during that time. It's also important to take breaks every so often so you can more easily lock in when you're trying to concentrate. One expert said, even trying to visualize where you want to end your day with everything all wrapped up or with tons left to do. That can act as a real motivator. I'm Dr. Sanjay Gupta, helping you live a better life.

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1: 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Alex Gold, Austin Huff with you. Let's get into a little college football. I mentioned right before the break that in May, you don't usually have a ton of college football noise, although in today's day and age of college sports, we've got news about, you know, potential sports NIL bills over in Congress. We've got Brendan Sorsby dealing with the NCAA investigation around gambling. And we find out more information here in the last 24 hours that he bet on, I think it was over 40 different bets on Indiana football when he was a member of the Hoosiers team, and the NCAA doesn't think he should ever be allowed to play college football again. And then we got Big 12 and SEC meetings taking place and coaches voting on potential expansion of college football playoff to 24 teams. So the college landscape stays busy 24/7 nowadays. And then you've got two coaches, Austin, and Joey McGuire at Texas Tech and Steve Sarkisian down at Texas, and two in-state rivals, of course. And you had a comment from Steve Sarkisian back on May 21st, quote, "There's a team in our state that plays in another conference that has a schedule that I would argue if I played with our twos and our threes, we could go undefeated and they'll probably make the CFP this year." Now, he did not mention Texas Tech by name, but he was talking about Texas Tech, who admittedly has a very, very soft schedule. We can take a look at that here in a second. They're in the Big 12, but they also play a pretty soft Abilene Christian schedule to open up, whereas a Texas has, you know, their SEC schedule and Ohio State early in the month of September. So that comment, of course, gets back to Joey McGuire at Texas Tech. And this week he was speaking to the media. And to sum it up, he basically said, hey, you know, Sark's a tough guy. I would have thought he would have just talked, you know, mentioned our name, which would have called ourselves out instead of just saying that team in our state. And he said, hey, look, we've already talked to Texas State and Abilene Christian. They've agreed to play each other the week we're supposed to play Abilene Christian. We're going to buy out that game. And then now their big booster, Cody Campbell there at Texas Tech, said, hey, we'll pay for your buyout, Texas, of your non-con game that you got to play that same week. And why don't you, Texas, come to Lubbock week one and we'll play you? And so I love it because, one, it's not ever happening, right? Texas is not going to agree to it because they got Ohio State the next week. But well done, Joe McGuire, to put it back on Texas after they call you out and you can act like, no, we'll play. I love the trash talk and the back and forth, and this is what's fun about college football.
2: If there was a way to bottle this up and inject it into my veins, I would do it. I would go into the deepest, darkest back alley to buy this drug and take it because it is fueling me. It is getting me through the long, hot summer, and I am fired up for college football to start. And I'm really looking forward to September 5th, 2026, because that is the week that Texas plays Texas State and Texas Tech plays Abilene Christian. And Texas Tech is essentially saying, hey, we're going to put our money where your mouth is, Sark. We are literally going to, we talked to Texas State. We talked to Abilene Christian. They will play each other on that weekend. Let's settle this here once and for all. You think that you would go undefeated with our schedule? Which, I mean, look, that is a whole nother quote in and of itself, which let me get on a tangent on that real quick, because literally the SEC remains undefeated in hypothetical games. So if anything, Sark is fitting into the culture in the Southeastern Conference just fine by saying, oh, yeah, we would go undefeated with our twos and our threes. But here's the thing, Sark. We have the internet. We can go back just a couple of seasons when you literally did have Texas Tech's schedule and you averaged in your 3 years of that Big 12 schedule, you averaged five losses a year. So it's not like you went undefeated with your twos and threes. You averaged five losses with your ones. So to say now that you've had a little bit of success in the SEC that, oh yeah, we're so much mightier and tougher than the Big 12, you weren't when you were in the Big 12. So that in and of itself is just ridiculous. But now Joey McGuire is saying, hey, yeah, come on, let's play. If you think that you're so big and bad, if you're going to take shots at us unprovoked, right? If we're going to get caught up in this drive-by by you this offseason, let's settle it week one or week zero, whichever week that is, September 5th is, right? Go toe-to-toe September 5th and let's see who's better between Texas and Texas Tech. I am here for it. Let's have the state championship at the beginning of the season.
1: And look, I think Texas is going to be a better team than Texas Tech, especially given the quarterback mess. And Texas would probably win that game. But that's not the point of the whole argument, of course, from Joey McGuire. It is more about if you're going to call us out, we're gonna go ahead and offer up the scenario that he knows that Texas is not agreeing to, because Texas, again, has Ohio State the very next week. That's never going to get agreed upon. But go ahead.
2: I'm just like I'm so fired up by this, because it's like literally Sark is running his mouth and saying like, oh, well, the Big 12 has such a soft schedule and Texas is going to run through it and get a college football playoff berth. When Sark, you went to overtime to beat Kentucky last year. You went to overtime to beat Mississippi State last year, two of the bottom feeders of your conference. You can't sit there and be like, well, yeah, it's because the SEC from top to bottom is so much tougher. You can't literally play that game when you literally eked out a few wins last year, and now you're going to call out the best team in the Big 12 from last year that made it to the college football playoff. I just think I think it's ridiculous.
1: Yeah, I mean, it's definitely a shots fired that was unnecessary from Sark. I'll say that. But I think if we're just looking at Texas Tech's schedule, I mean, they're not wrong. I mean, the Texas Tech schedule is an absolute joke. But it's perfect for Texas Tech because the Big 12 is probably a one-bid league, right? A once-playoff spot league.
2: Sure.
1: And it's going to go to the conference champion. And Texas Tech, despite Brendan Sorsby not going to play for them, they are still a big-time favorite. I believe the odds over at BetMGM, Texas Tech is something like even money-ish to win the Big 12. The next closest team is 5-1 to win the Big 12. In a large part, it's the roster, but also it's Abilene Christian. It's Oregon State. And then they go to conference play. They play Houston. Then it's a non-con Sam Houston. Then it's Colorado, Arizona State, Cincinnati, Arizona, West Virginia, Oklahoma State, Baylor, and TCU. I mean, he's not wrong. It's a soft schedule. But also, I think Texas Tech is going to, to earn their spot in the CFP by winning the Big 12. And then they have a chance to prove people wrong once we get there. But I just love it because, you basically, if you're Joe McGuire, and the full comments that he made, he acknowledged that, look, we didn't score any points in the college football playoff. You can clown us for that. Texas, last time we played, you can clown us for that. But at the same time, it's like, don't talk about twos and threes. Let's play a game. And
2: yeah,
1: he knows that Texas was never going to accept it. And so it puts them kind of in a position of power. And so I love when people turn it around on other people. Someone fires shots at you, and I love when you can just turn it around on them, and they really can't say bleep to you back, because we know they're not going to accept the offer.
2: Well, they literally did Texas's homework for them. Like every excuse that Texas wants to throw, well, we can't because we already have an opponent that week. Okay, well, we'll buy them out. We'll pay for the buyout. It's like, oh, well, we don't even know who they would play. We don't want to leave them high and dry. Oh, we actually talked to them. They would play Abilene Christian, our opponent, that same week. And so we can figure this out. And the revenue loss of losing a home game, we don't play at a neutral site. I'm sure Texas Tech would probably say, hey, we'll go into your house and play the game if need be. And that's the thing. It's like Texas Tech is like willing to meet Texas on the field, and Texas is just going to sit high and pretty in their, white ivory tower and just yell down, well, we would win with our twos and threes. Like, just because, the SEC, I mean, look, you got to give them credit. They haven't won on the field in the last 3 years. Obviously, the power struggle that has been alive in their conference for so long, for decades, has shifted north to the Big Ten. But they have yet to win, to lose a hypothetical matchup. They are literally undefeated in hypotheticals. And for that, I think they should raise banners.
1: While we're talking about Texas Tech, though, I mentioned Brendan Sorsby, who was expected to be their week one starter. We all know that's not going to be the case with the gambling allegations. Remember, he's checking himself in also. He's been diagnosed with gambling and anxiety disorder. He recently completed a 35-day stint in a gambling addiction rehab center, I believe is what they call it, according to his attorneys. But we got more information this week that he placed at least 40 bets involving Indiana football when he was a quarterback for the Hoosiers, and he used sportsbook accounts registered to a family member and friends to wager approximately $90,000 over 4 years. Oof. And he continued to gamble after transferring from Cincinnati to Texas Tech as recently as December. This is according to the court documents. He said, quote, "It became a habit for me to bet. My betting became a compulsion, which made it virtually impossible to resist the constant notifications I received from betting apps. I lost complete control of my addiction. I now realize the apps controlled me. I did not control them." Remember, on Tuesday, the NCAA announced they denied Sorsby's request to be reinstated. Texas Tech appealed. Like, I understand the appeal process and all this, but like, this guy has, I mean, he cannot play college football again. I don't know why. Sometimes common sense has to prevail. I'm not saying that he doesn't have an addiction, and I hope he can get it under control moving forward and move on with his life. Maybe it's the NFL. But there are a point, like, I don't want to be like, oh, the rules are the rules, guy. Like, but when it comes to this, when it comes to the integrity of the sport and the optics of betting on teams that you are on, this guy cannot play another down in the NCAA. Like, they're going through the process, but it almost is like, man, like, why are you even trying to make a mockery of the entire system? Like, I usually don't side with the NCAA. This is one of those where I totally am with the NCAA. He cannot play another snap in college football, period.
2: Yeah, and it does kind of stink because it does feel like he's like first in line, right, of this new age of where, you know, sports gambling is legalized in many states across the country, and, you know, it is at the power of our fingertips, and he has to be the one that's made an example of, right? You know, for not just for his sake to get himself right, but to make sure that this doesn't happen again. And I know the NCAA carries very little power nowadays, but this is one area where they still do carry, they can throw around their weight. And I agree with you. I think they should. And you know, now is probably as good a time ever to remind people about the hotline 1-800-GAMBLER. Because if you're in a situation like this, man, like, it's not like gambling's supposed to be fun, right? It's supposed to be, you know, a pastime. And, you know, like our friends at BetMGM will tell you, be the first ones to tell you that, right? But there are, you know, times when if you do too much of it, just like with anything in life, it can become addictive. And if it does, then yeah, that's when you need to seek that help and have that number 1-800-GAMBLER on speed dial to try and get yourself out of a situation like, you know, Brendan Sorsby was in last year. I mean, like $90,000, dude, like that is, think about how much money that is, right? Like that's like four teacher salaries right there. You know, like that is, you know, a really nice Mercedes, and that you're just spending it all away. Like, it's just, it's a sad story. And I hope Brendan finds help, but I do hope that NCAA kind of makes enough of an example out of him to where, you know, maybe players that are currently doing this or, you know, players that are thinking about doing this, they don't.
1: Yeah, I think that appeal is going to get denied, and the question will be about his NFL future and whether or not he applies. I think the deadline is in of July, maybe, for the supplemental draft. You know, it's been multiple years since anybody was taken in a supplemental draft, but perhaps a team in the NFL could say, hey, we'll mortgage a fourth-round pick of the future or a third-round pick or a fifth-round pick. I think that'll be the next step, and could we see him in an NFL camp at some point in the near future? All right, coming up next, we know it's going to be months and months of back and forth, and hopefully it doesn't, but likely could lead to baseball not starting on time next year. Let's get to the proposals laid out by the owners and the players and which path actually is realistic in this fight that's going to continue for a while. That's coming up next here on BetMGM Game Day.
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3: It's the two best words in sports. Game 7. Thunder. Spurs. Wemby versus SGA. One more time. An entire season comes down to this. Tonight, winner advances to the NBA Finals. Westwood One Sports.
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0: the token, add MLB bets to your bet slip, activate the respective token, and if you win your wager that was made with either token, you'll receive extra winnings in unrestricted bonus dollars over at BetMGM. We're going to talk some baseball and the CBA looking ahead here in just a second. I do want to pass on some breaking news in the NFL, and we have a guest coming on next hour to talk about that and where things are at with the Vikings and their quarterback competition with Kyler Murray and JJ McCarthy. But it has now been reported by multiple NFL insiders at this point in time that the Vikings are hiring Seahawks assistant general manager Nolan Teasley to be their next GM. Of course, he was part of that front office there in Seattle that just won a Super Bowl, and so now he lands a general manager gig. We'll talk more about that coming up next hour. Don't forget, you guys can watch the show on YouTube and Twitch. Search BetMGM Tonight. You can also interact there in the chat and also at 310-840-4910, 310-840-4910. All right, let's get into Major League Baseball and where things are going to be for the next, I don't know, 6+ months at least, Austin, and that is negotiating a brand new collective bargaining agreement. It expires in December, and there was a proposal from the owners and a proposal from the Players Association this week, and neither side was caught off guard by what was presented, right? Like, it is well known the players knew the owners were going to ask for a salary cap. The owners knew the players were not going to want a salary cap. I mean, they're not shocked by this, but each side laid out their framework. And the big part about this debate and negotiation moving into next year that could result in a lockout like we had in 1994, and I hope it's not the case, but there's a big concern that it could. It's because that was the last time that the owners also tried to introduce a salary cap was in 1994. As we know, baseball does not have a cap. You compare it to the NHL, NFL, NBA, they have some form of a salary cap. And so Major League Baseball came out with their proposal and said, hey, they want a salary cap of $245.3 million, and they want a salary floor of $171.2 million. And the numbers are a little bit fuzzy as well, because that includes player benefits, which is another 20-something million. So actually, the salary floor is more like $140-something million, not $171 million. Let me first say this, and then there's a lot to get into, Austin, but the owners always win the PR battle. They're so much better at this than the Players Association, because there's not one baseball fan, at least here where I'm based in Kansas City, that I've talked to that doesn't look at the general idea of a salary cap and floor and say, wow, that means it should be more competitive. I love that idea. That sounds good to me. But there's obviously way more to the details than that. And so Major League Baseball owners do such a better job at positioning themselves and winning the PR battle when we're talking about billionaires and millionaires deep down arguing over money and, you know, certain terms that are going to be in the next CBA. And I think that's just always a huge mistake that the players end up making. They lose the public narrative and perception whenever we get into these negotiations.
1: Yeah, it's funny because it's 94 was a long time ago, right? Like, very few of us remember the details of everything that came with that lockout. But we do have a more recent frame of reference to go by, and that's during 2020, during the COVID lockout season, right? Like, where it took forever for baseball to get around to playing actual games when they really should have been the first sport playing games during the pandemic, but they couldn't agree to terms.

0: arms through the owners and the players and all of that. So that's really kind of what we can use as a basis for the way the owners operate and the way the players operate. And the owners have the benefit right now of using the Dodgers as the villain, as the linchpin for this entire thing, because fans are tired of Los Angeles. They are tired of the Dodgers always winning and being at the top of the payroll discrepancies and, you know, just literally paying for any free agent that comes on the market. When Kyle Tucker didn't re-sign with the Cubs, I don't think anyone expected him to go with the, oh, nope, nope, they were scooped up by the Dodgers, right? Like, that's just another example of it. And fans are sick of that. Well, the owners have the ability to use that to their, you know, to their benefit and saying, well, yeah, this is why we need to implement, you know, a salary cap so we don't have teams like the Dodgers while, you know, also keeping themselves from getting rich or keeping themselves getting richer, right? Like putting more money in their pockets because they don't have to pay as much for a payroll or for a roster. And I don't understand why any Major League Baseball fan ever really sides with the owners in these discrepancies, aside from the fact of like you want more competitive balance. But let's be honest, like there's a payroll in, you know, there's a salary cap in just about every other sport, but you still have your dominant teams. Look in hockey, the Vegas Golden Knights are playing in their third Stanley Cup final in 9 years of existence. You know, it seems like every other year your Kansas City Chiefs, Alex, are in the Super Bowl. Like there are salary caps in those leagues and they're still not parity. In baseball, it's really the only sport with true actual parity. We just had our first back-to-back World Series champion in 25 years. There's a new team. The Rangers have won a World Series. The Washington Nationals have won a World Series within the last 10. Like, the Royals have won a World Series. So, like, really, it's kind of like this, it's this, like, a hidden ball trick almost. You know, like, it's the owners are, like, playing this sleight of hand like a magician and really getting us to focus on the Dodgers when really it's not nearly as bad as everyone claims.
1: So I agree with you that the owners who are business, you know, in large part, they're all businessmen. They're very good at this, which is, you know, creating, you know, scenarios and making it seem like they're trying to better the sport and not have any financial benefit to, you know, to doing so along the same way. And again, playing the PR game. I'll push back, though, what you said about the parity part. You know, the NFL, yes. Let's keep in mind the TV dollar part of it, right? The NFL has a national TV rights deal and all the revenue is split equally. You know, the Major League Baseball does not have that currently.
0: Sure.
1: And that was one of the proposals is trying to pool all the money together to where the Dodgers, who have a TV contract that might be $300 million, the Royals have one that's $60 million less than that now because their media rights are in-house. I would say you're right that, like, in recent history, the Chiefs have won a lot or the Packers or whatever. But the fact that a team in Kansas City and in Green Bay, but in Pittsburgh, but also out in L.A., all of them have the same shot at winning a championship, that you cannot say that in baseball. Now, the owners are to blame for that as well. I don't disagree in baseball, right? Nothing's preventing the Tampa Bay Rays from spending more money within reason. However, it is true some teams would be operating at a loss if they spend as much as the Dodgers. Not everybody can spend as much as the Dodgers. There is truth to that. But there's also some concessions that I think the owners should absolutely be willing to handle. You know, like the players, while it's not the big cap and floor debate, which is ultimately what's going to cause a lockout, I think, in January, but the players want to double the vet minimum from like 700,000 to 1.5. To me, it should be a fairly easy concession. The players, free agency, they want, if you're 30 years old, you should not have to wait the typical 7 years or whatever it is, like you would if you were anytime you get called up. Stuff like that to me should be wins you can give the players in exchange for other things, and we'll see. But I thought here's the most damning thing for the players, and I'm not going to take credit for it. This is somebody else's data that they put out on social media. It was Dan Vines, I believe is how you pronounce his name. And he said, look, if you add up the payroll that would be lost due to the hard cap, because the players argue, hey, if you give us a salary cap, it's going to limit how much we can make, right? Like we don't want to have our earnings limited. Okay, totally get that. You know, the Juan Soto one day wants to make $1 billion. The owners don't want a player making $1 billion. Okay, I get the whole back and forth argument. But if you add up the payroll spend that would be lost through the proposed hard cap in baseball, it comes out to about $587 million. Well, then if you add the money that the lower teams would have to spend to reach the salary floor, that's $570. So we're talking a $17 million difference, which is not in the grand scheme of things all that much. It kind of hurts the players' argument that that this would restrict their earnings. It's almost a wash having the floor and having the cap. It really is. It's the top tier guys that don't want the salary cap, but a majority of the MLB players, the salary cap is not really coming into play for them, right? Like, yeah, for Juan Soto and for Aaron Judge and the Shohei Ohtani, the salary cap's a problem. They can't make $1 billion, but the salary cap is not going to impact 90% of Major League Baseball.
0: All I'll say is when you say the word salary cap, it's like when you go over to a friend's house and like they have different bad words that they use in their house. Salary cap is a bad word in Major League Baseball. And last time we heard it was 94 when an 8-year-old Austin had tickets to a Dodgers game in Los Angeles and the league locked out literally the day before. So I get PTSD anytime the word salary cap and lockout come into play in Major League Baseball.
1: Yeah, I'm very worried we're going to miss baseball games in 2027. All right, up next, let's get to a game that is happening tonight in basketball.
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17: 20 years ago, the average attention span was about 2.5 minutes. Today, it's just 47 seconds. Pretty disconcerting. That's according to new research out of UC Irvine. But really, this isn't our fault, at least not entirely. We can blame technology and the world around us. Attention, it turns out, is not an unlimited resource. You only have so much of it to give. Start paying more attention to what times of the day you seem to be at your mental peak. try to knock out the more complicated stuff during that time. It's also important to take breaks every so often so you can more easily lock in when you're trying to concentrate. One expert said, even trying to visualize where you want to end your day with everything all wrapped up or with tons left to do, that can act as a real motivator. I'm Dr. Sanjay Gupta, helping you live a better life.
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1: 2 o'clock out east here on BetMGM Game Day. Alex Gold, Austin Hunt with you. Coming up in about 20 minutes, we will head up to Minneapolis and check in with Emily Liker. She's a beat reporter, covers the Vikings. We'll find out her feeling around Kyler Murray and J.J. McCarthy, the quarterback competition, the awkward comments this week, plus the breaking news that happened 15, 20 minutes or so ago, which is that the Minnesota Vikings have a new general manager. So we'll get her early reaction to the news that former assistant general manager for the Seattle Seahawks, Nolan Teasley, is now expected to become the next general manager of the Minnesota Vikings. And so what that means for the power structure there, maybe for Kevin O'Connell's future, and just kind of the feeling in Minneapolis coming up in just a little bit. But Austin, let's get right back into the NBA in game seven, which we get tonight in the Western Conference.
2: Yeah, we have breaking news here that I'm just finding on Twitter. This tweet comes from @MagicJohnson. I can't wait to watch Game 7 of the Oklahoma City Thunder versus San Antonio Spurs tonight on NBC. This game is must-see TV. So, I mean, that's big, if true. People just I should have warned you. I hope you're sitting down when you hear this, but Magic Johnson, that's some really, really hard-hitting journalism right there from him.
1: Yeah. Did you also know, according to Magic Johnson, that the team that scores more points tonight will win a Western Conference championship, and then that team will then play in an NBA Finals for a championship?
2: Yeah.
1: This whole thing,
2: this whole thing works. If you are an alien like Wemby, and you have come down to this earth, and you are trying to integrate your way into just human existence, like if you're trying to understand how we live and act, there's no better way to do so than just read the timeline of Magic Johnson on Twitter, because he will literally just spell things out as bluntly as possible and literally just explain things. That's really all his account has become, is just explaining things. No insight, nothing more than that. Here's one. It was a great sports day for me. My Dodgers beat the Milwaukee Brewers 11-3. Go Dodgers. You know, like that's about as analytical as you will get from a Magic Johnson tweet. It really is just a treat to read every once in a while.
1: Tonight, we do get the Western Conference Final, though, with the Thunder and the Spurs in OKC. It is an 8 o'clock tip-off. Thunder over at BetMGM are a 3.5-point favorite, the total sitting at 212.5. And look, this is what we all wanted, as we said, for this series, to start a new rivalry, and we get a game seven, which definitely feeds into that. We all know game one had the double overtime, and it's weird, like, as you and I both agreed, like, you don't want to oversimplify a series like this, but in the games where SGA scores just as many points as Wemby, they're 3-0. Mm-hmm. When Wemby outscores SGA, the Spurs are 3-0. And so you can sum up tonight and say, okay, well, if Victor Wembanyama goes off for 30 plus tonight, it's probably going to be the San Antonio Spurs pulling off the upset. I mean, I think that's clearly an oversimplification, but game seven, you know, everything truly you can throw out. It's the cliche stuff. It's a game seven. Anything can happen. But I do wonder if the Thunder can continue to rely on just the pieces next to SGA to get them to the final and win tonight. Or does SGA have to go out there and look like the reigning MVP or the back-to-back MVP in order for them to get the victory tonight?
2: Yeah, it does feel like, you know, we're kind of stealing a paycheck here if we're just coming out and saying, hey, the winner of this game is whichever star plays the best. But the winner of this game is whichever star plays the best. Like, I don't know how else to break it down for you. Like, it really is. If Wemby shows up, the Spurs will win. If SGA shows up, the Thunder will win. But one thing that I'm really interested in seeing tonight in this game seven, I don't know if you picked up on this, but in game six, felt like whistles were swallowed. Felt like the referees did a lot more of just letting calls go and letting them play it out on the court than we've probably seen really in this entire series. And no more is that clear than just with the free throw discrepancy of the aforementioned SGA. You know, people want to clown Shane Gilgeous-Alexander for going to the line multiple times and getting half of his points at the free throw line. Well, in game six, he shot 3 free throws. And that's a huge discrepancy from literally the game before in game five, where he shot 17 free throws. 16 of his 32 points in game five came from the line. I'm really curious as to how they call tonight's game, because I think that plays a big impact on what the Thunder are doing. I'm not saying that SGA can't score from outside the free throw line. I'm just saying, like, given this series and the way it's gone this far, he's taken advantage of that. And I'm, look, you can say what you will about the referees. It's not a shot at SGA. Like, SGA is playing the way that they are calling the game. And if they're going to send him to the line, he's going to take it all day, every day. At the end of the day, all that matters is that you win. No, it doesn't really matter how you win, just as long as you win. And to SGA's credit, he's taking advantage of that. I'm really curious as to seeing if that difference between game five to game six, if that was a reaction to kind of all of the buzz and hype and hoopla and, you know, a Twitter storm of people just complaining about the calls, or if it's a market correction, if this is now what it is. Is it an anomaly or is it a market correction? And I think we're going to find out tonight. Well, I mean, we're certainly going to find out tonight. And I think that plays a hand into who wins this game.
1: My guess, just my assumption, would be that it's a much tighter whistle tonight, actually, than what we saw in game six. That's just kind of my assumption, what I think could happen tonight. Look, you know, both teams have won on the opponent's home floor, so this is not an impossible task for the Spurs by any means. I still think the Thunder get this thing done when it's all said and done, because I do think we'll see one of the better performances from SGA in this series tonight. That's not to say that Wimby's not going to show up or anything. I just think SGA is going to put together his best performance. And I do think there is still the advantage, of course, of being at home. You know, if I'm doing it from a betting angle over at BetMGM, I think I would take the Spurs plus the 3.5 points, though. You know, that to me is going to be ultimately the bet that I'll make, but I'll take the Thunder to win.
2: Yeah, I don't know if I want to make a prediction, at least not yet, because obviously any prediction I make on especially this show never comes to fruition. Like, I think last week I said, oh yeah, the Cavs are definitely going to win game three. But, you know, the Knicks will win the series, but the Cavs are going to win game three. They did not. They were swept. And then last week I also did say at one point where I would not be surprised if the Thunder won this series in a gentleman's sweep. And here we are a week later, looking ahead to a game seven. Like, so I'm going to save my pick for this game until the very last segment. That way, you know, it's less humiliating for me because I will be the wrong pick. I've just come to terms with it. You know, like, it's like everything we have said, I almost texted you guys literally, you know, we have a little group chat for this show with Alex, myself and the crew. And I almost texted the group chat during game six, when the Spurs went up on, you know, they had that 20-0 run in the third quarter. And when they went up, I was like, okay, I think, you know, we got ourselves a game seven, which is great for us. It's content. It's, you know, something to talk about. But I didn't, because I knew if I sent that text, then the Thunder would have gone on a series and closed out. And it would have been game over, and the Thunder would have won this series in six games. So you're welcome, Spurs fan, for not sending out that text, and just NBA fans, and allowing us to get a game seven tonight.
1: I also think, you know, oddly enough, despite having 2 straight MVPs and winning a title last year, we heard, you know, SGA after game six saying this is the most, you know, important game of his, you know, of his career. Now, he kind of said, well, it's because it's the next one is what he meant by it. But still, I think because of the noise around him with the flopping, the fact that he's the reigning MVP, the fact that you have Wimby bursting on the scenes, the fact that we as sports fans love you when you win early, and then eventually people get sick of you and are way more critical of you. I do think this is a really big night for him. You know, if he loses this one, I think not only does the discussion completely shift to the Spurs, of course, moving forward and into next season out in the West, But I think he has an opportunity to shut a lot of people up if he goes out there and gets to another finals. People, he's just under the microscope way more because of the flopping. And so I do think for a guy that played in a game seven of the finals last year, I would actually agree. I do think in an odd way, this is right up there, though, in importance for his career. Maybe the narrative. How about that? The narrative around him.
2: And doesn't it feel like that has kind of been microwaved, the idea of rooting for a team as they ascend the mountain, but once they get to the mountaintop, literally they become public enemy number one. I feels like that was like, because like, you know, you take it back to like the 90s and the two three-peats that the Bulls had, right? It seemed like even people that were Eastern Conference foes pulled for Michael Jordan and the Bulls. Like they wanted to see greatness. And now it feels like whenever we taste greatness nowadays, we are, like we do, we shoot it down. And maybe that's a because like people became Bulls fans in the 90s just because of Michael Jordan and because of how great they were. Whereas like nowadays, it seems like young kids, they just follow players around. So, you know, if Steph Curry left the Golden State Warriors, they'd still be a Steph Curry fan. Like, I don't know if that plays a hand in it, but it does seem like it's kind of, it's been expedited, right? Like, we do this so much quicker now. Like, the Thunder have won one title, and it was just last year. And now all of a sudden, you know, people want to write them off, and they're like, oh, I'm sick of SGA, and I'm sick of the Thunder. It's like, they've only done it once. Like, it's not even, like, really a dynasty yet.
1: I think it's the player aspect, and also, you know, this is the fascinating thing. Everybody acts like, you know, the criticism of Michael Jordan wasn't there. We didn't have social media. I think
2: that's a good point.
1: We may not have realized it at the time. I have no facts to like an actual evidence to suggest that it would have been the exact same. But I'm convinced that there would have been plenty of people trolling Michael Jordan on Twitter if it existed back in 1993 as well.
2: No,
1: whatever. You know what I mean? Like, I think some of that is now we have the video clips that circulate. We don't have to wait for SportsCenter or wait for the next day's quotes to come out. We get it instantaneously. The players are on social. The fans can make jokes on social and it goes viral quick and becomes a running joke. Like, there's just the social media aspect of how we are critical and evaluate players, I think has led to what you're describing, which is the short attention span of stars and winners and champions and wanting constantly new individuals to be atop the top of the NBA in this case.
2: Well, and you pair that with the fact that we romanticize the past as well, right? So like social media, but then also things were always greater back when, right? You know, oh, SNL was so much funnier when I grew up with it, right? But, you know, it's like that's just how we live as humans. And that's why I've kind of always said we won't truly appreciate players like LeBron James until they're long gone from the league. Then we will romanticize LeBron James and how great he was. Whereas, you know, we'll negate to tell you all of the hate that he got online and, you know, people clamoring against him. And it is just funny. It's an interesting dynamic that we have that where, you know, where literally just last year's Thunder team won the title and now we're like already, oh, geez, not the Thunder again, but.
1: And I'm surprised too, though. Like, I'm surprised too because it's a team in the Midwest. It's Oklahoma City. It's not a big market team. I understand there's a salary cap, but it's not a big market team in LA or New York or anything like that. This is a team in the Midwest, right?
2: Right.
1: That was that came over many years ago, obviously, when the Seattle Supersonics folded or whatever and ended up going to Oklahoma City and everything. Like, it's kind of bizarre to me. You would think they would be, you would not get sick of him as quickly as people have at times.
2: Yeah.
1: But I honestly think it's SGA and the flopping. Like, I actually am a big fan of SGA, you know, in a climate where with sports, there's a lot of reasons to dislike players for off the court, off the field issues and legal trouble and all that. This is a guy that's squeaky clean, right?
2: Yeah.
1: But he flops a little bit.
2: Right.
1: So people hate the guy.
2: Yeah, no. And I mean, in his defense, they're calling it, right? Like, so if anything, he's found a loophole. He's found a loophole in the game. And if it's going to get him to the line, he's going to do it. And it's going to lead them to wins. And it's stacking wins and getting 60-plus wins a season. Like, getting the number one seed in the West. Like, it's working for him. So, like, why would you not? And, yeah, you're right. Is it annoying as a fan? Sure. Because he gets whistles that he probably shouldn't. But that's not his fault. It's literally the fault of the game. And
1: do you think though? Do you think that's the flopping though? And you're right. He's taking advantage of what's allowed. He's not breaking any rules. But as much as the NBA this week, you know, in their mind, fixed some of the draft lottery tanking. Although that's a whole another conversation we can get into later if we want. Do they go overboard with it? But is that actually the biggest problem, tanking, or is the flopping a much bigger issue actually long term for the league than even what has been going on with the tanking?
2: Yeah,
1: I still think the tanking is a bigger problem, but flopping is definitely creeping up there to being an issue long term if this is now something that every player is going to start doing.
2: Yeah, right. It's funny. It's like you don't want it to be. They're two totally different things that are affecting the league and. Two things that very easily, like, you know, probably could be fixed, but because like you don't want the NBA to become soccer, right? You watch soccer and it's like guys are just, you know, flailing their arms and falling over at any point of contact. And you don't want that because then it just makes the game unwatchable. But it's like if you watch women's soccer or even more so the WNBA, there's no flopping. If anything, those girls go hard in the paint, right? Like it is physical and it is abusive and you don't see as much flopping as you do in the NBA level. And yes, the NBA like implemented that rule where it was like, if you know, like if basically the flopping rule, but the thing is referees don't call it. So what's the point of implementing a flopping rule if you're not going to call it? But to your question, the tanking, I think, has got to be figured out because if you can just increase the level of play from top to bottom in the league, then, yeah, you probably will get less flopping just by, in fact, one may help solve the other because you're going to have guys playing more physical and more, you know, and just like more hard-nosed basketball because you're not going to have teams sitting their starters when they're up by, you know, 20 points late in the game to try and lose a game. You know, like you're not going to get teams literally trying to get better standing. Like I think the bigger issue for the NBA right now is the tanking. And if you can fix that, I think you will solve other problems by proxy within the NBA.
1: I want to make sure we get into the draft lottery rule changes this week, coming up a little bit later on in the show. I think they went overboard, honestly, with some of the changes, and I think they're going to have to tweak this in a couple of years. But we'll get into the specifics a little bit later on. But up next here on Westwood One Sports, we mentioned the news out of Minneapolis with the Vikings. They've got a brand new general manager. There was also those awkward comments from J.J. McCarthy about his relationship with Kyler Murray as they have a QB battle. Let's talk some Vikings football next here on Westwood One Sports.
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3: 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But will the three-time Super Bowl MVP be fully ready for the Chiefs opener against Denver? 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
18: A better life with Dr. Sanjay Gupta.
19: If you are struggling with substance abuse, alcohol, pills, whatever it may be, first of all, it's nothing to be ashamed of. We know addiction is a brain disease, and we also know getting into recovery can be tough. Also, in case this helps, I want to tell you about a new study at a Harvard School of Public Health, which found that spiritual belief, the idea of a steady religious practice, had a protective effect from addiction. Experts we talked to told us there were probably a few reasons why this might be the case. Number one, excessive drug and alcohol use would not be the norm in a religious community, and people want to fit in. Two, a belief in a higher power provides people with hope and solace, great foils for addiction. And three, and I think there's some merit to this, regular attendance in a faith community also provides connection. Just like in AA, camaraderie and social support is often what you need. I'm Dr. Sanjay Gupta, helping you live a better life.

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1: All right, back here on BetMGM Game Day, Alex Gold, Austin Huff with you. We were expected to have Emily Leiker from Minneapolis Star Tribune, join us with the breaking news going on with the Vikings reportedly hiring a new GM. She obviously is tied up with that, so maybe in the future we'll try to have Emily on, so apologies for that. But if you're just joining us, the Minnesota Vikings do have a new general manager. They hire him over from the Seattle Seahawks. That would be Nolan Teasley. He started with the Seahawks organization back in 2013 and wanted to get her perspective, Emily's perspective, on the hire, but also, as you and I addressed earlier in the show, the awkwardness between Kyler Murray and J.J. McCarthy about that quarterback competition.
2: Hey, well, and it doesn't have to be awkward, J.J. Like, all you had to say was, is it awkward? No, it's not. But instead, you went down some analogy of it being like in high school and someone else that's in the class with you. You know, it's like, okay, yeah, if Kyler Murray is the kid in the back of your classroom that is like carving Metallica lyrics into his desk, like, yeah, of course, it's going to be awkward because you're probably not friends with that kid, right? He's a little weird, right? You're not going to hang out. You're going to be sitting next to him at the school assembly later. No. If anything, when someone, a reporter asks you, hey, has it been awkward between you guys? You just say, no. That's it. That's all you have to do. It's that simple. Like, I can't believe, like, this needs to be explained to him. Like, you just say no, but he gave some weird answer about high school, and now everyone's like, well, you know, clearly JJ is not happy about the whole situation, and I understand why he's not, but you can't play those cards. Like, you can't show your hand that way, JJ. Ugh, man, it's very clear who the veteran is in this situation, and it's Kyler Murray.
1: Yeah, and I think, again, in that quarterback competition, the way each handled it, it's not only who's the veteran, but I think it's obvious each one of those guys know who is likely to win the job. Kyler Murray's the vet, yes, but he's also confident that he was signed to start, in my opinion, to start week one. I'm not saying they promised it to him, but look, he's the better quarterback. As much as it's easy to clown on Kyler Murray with the Call of Duty stuff and other mistakes he's made, Kyler Murray has been a much better quarterback. Yes, he's been in the league longer, but still, like, I don't know if we'll ever see J.J. McCarthy have a year like we've seen, at least in the past, from Kyler Murray in terms of a quality year, offensive rookie of the year, et cetera. You know, I don't want to write J.J. McCarthy off entirely in his whole NFL career. As I said earlier, I think he'll get an opportunity somewhere else down the road. I just don't think he'll ever start for the Vikings again unless, you know, Kyler gets hurt. But the answer, the difference in the answer is not just because one's a second-year guy and one, or a third-year guy, I guess, and one's a vet. It's because one of them's confident that he's going to be the guy and the other one knows that he's not going to start for the Vikings. And Kyler Murray is the confident guy because he knows he's going to play. And I've told you, I'm very bullish on Kyler with Kevin O'Connell there in Minnesota. I'm a big fan of Kevin O'Connell as an offensive mind.
2: Right.
1: We all know about Justin Jefferson and his talent. It's a tough, tough division. That's the tricky part. But I think Kyler Murray has a chance to have a really, really impressive season and a chance to set himself up for the back half of his career.
2: Yeah, and right, the same Kevin O'Connell who literally J.J. McCarthy said he was ready to run through a brick wall for when he was first drafted. And, you know, and that's, J.J., like, I understand the frustration, and you probably feel a little bit of betrayal that, you know, you were drafted 10th overall and you were brought in to be the guy in Minnesota, and now literally 2 years later and really just one season of playing later, like, you're kind of being forced out in a way. And I agree with you. I think Kyler Murray paired with KOC is going to be a great pairing, but it's not great for JJ. And JJ, really all you have to do is kind of look at yourself. Like, if you played at a rate where there was no shadow of a doubt, Kyler Murray wouldn't be in purple and gold right now. It's
1: of course,
2: right? Like, it's like you really have to, like, you had the opportunity to play your way out of it, and not just with your ability but with your availability. Like, you just haven't been healthy, so teams cannot put all their stock in you yet. Like, you really do have to prove it. And look, if he can beat out Kyler Murray, which I don't think he's going to, if he can do that, then sure, then hand him the keys. But you've kind of put yourself in this situation, so don't take it out on everyone else, especially not Kyler Murray when you're asked about him in a media scrum.
1: 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All right, let's pivot back to the NBA. I kind of alluded to this with Austin. We were talking about the NBA Game 7 and also just the narratives around the league and flopping versus tanking. This week, the NBA Board of Governors passed new anti-tanking rules that include expanding the draft lottery from 14 to 16 teams. This relegation zone, they're calling it, where the bottom three teams actually are going to get penalized now with lessened chances for the number one overall pick and flat nods. So, for example, here's what we're looking at. In the old system, this is not going to take place until next year, right? So it doesn't impact the draft coming up next month. But the worst record would have a 14% chance. So would the second. So would the third. So would the third worst at the number one overall pick. Under the new system, those three teams will only have a 5.4% chance. But then teams 4 through 10 are going to have an 8.1% chance at the number one overall pick. And so what's tricky is what it does now is there's now a 71% chance that the number one overall pick in the draft will go to a 6th through 12th place team, okay? And only a 29% chance it falls to a bottom five team. So I get why we want to fix tanking in the NBA. It needs to be addressed. And they're going to go with this new format till 2029, and then they can pivot. I think this was a bit of an overstep of trying to correct it. I understand Adam Silver wanting to fix this problem. I think it's a bit much, Austin, because my worry is we're going to see, maybe it doesn't happen in year one. There's the percentages mean that a team that's in a play-in game, you know, a 7-8 play-in game, one of those teams could win that series, be in the middle of a next second round series, and they could get the number one overall pick. I mean, that's a bit crazy. Like, or a team that just, they're not tanking, but their star player gets hurt in February. And clearly their team's not good and they fall back and they're now getting penalized, right? Like it's really tricky to me. It's backwards of what we're used to in American sports, right? Like normally we reward teams for being bad.
2: Yeah.
1: And the NBA is trying to reward teams that are not bad. And in theory, it sounds great. I just think they went overboard now with these percentages and the odds being flattened.
2: See, and I kind of lean on the side of liking it. Like the NBA had a problem, and this year that problem shined brighter than anything. In fact, it really overtook most of a conversation sure. about the league since the All-Star break on. It was so blatant and so bad, and it stinks. Like if you're a fan of the Utah Jazz or, you know, the Indiana Pacers, who I believe were both financially docked money for blatant tanking. Like if you go out and to those games and you see your star player getting benched because your team wants a higher draft pick, that stinks for you, the fan. And the NBA, I mean, clearly wants to eliminate that. I'm okay with the move. I actually kind of like it. You know, why not? And the NBA has kind of always been that league. It's been the most progressive of the four major sports that we have in America. They're always trying things out and let's see if this works. You know, the in-season tournament, let's see if this works. The play-in tournament, let's see if this works. You know, like they're very progressive, which I do appreciate to an extent. However, kind of to your point where some teams are just bad and they can't help it. Like they just have bad players, right? And that's where I think this rule is really going to bite the NBA in the butt. Like what if like, you know, the Memphis Grizzlies for whatever reason, like have the worst record in basketball and it's just because their team is bad, not because they're sitting players, not because they're not trying to win. Or like the Washington Wizards are another example. You know, it's like, what if their roster is just terrible? Like, that's not their fault, and yet they're going to be penalized for it. That's the one part of this new rule where I'm like, yeah, maybe that's not going to help them. But then again, like, how do you fix it? Like, how do you put a rule in place?
1: Right. No, and it's I think they're going to have to tweak it. You know, I think we're going to probably be sitting here in 2 years and we're going to all say it's very off. Look at the college football playoff, right? They've tweaked it a million times with some of these individual rules and seeding and stuff. My guess is this is a step forward, but I think they went too far and they're going to have to pull back some of it to balance out the odds moving forward. I get what you're saying about the teams that are just bad, but also there is part of me admittedly where, you know, the danger is you don't want to get to a point, you know, where because of these rules, essentially half the league is just stuck in being crappy and you don't have any real parity. Like you don't want it to get to a point where even in, I guess probably more in English Premier League kind of stuff where I know they have relegation. So maybe that's what balances this out. But where you have, there's some teams that just can't compete with another team. I guess the argument here in the NBA is that they all could spend as much money as they want. Salary cap is the same and all of that. I guess if they don't want to go to if they want to go up to the luxury tax. But I just wonder, like you want to be careful with this because you don't want to set up where bad teams now just stay bad and not because they're tanking. But like, as you're saying, like where they're just bad and you're stuck. Now, I guess the Wizards have been that way for a decade anyway. And so maybe you don't think it's really going to be any different for them.
2: Yeah, no, you're right. Like it's. I mean, it is kind of funny because there are a lot of teams that have been bad for a while, and they just can't seem to get out of that. You know, I mean, hell, purgatory, whatever you want to call it. I do like the idea. I kind of like the idea of a team being able to, as you said earlier, like make it to the play-in tournament, and still get a shot at that number one pick. Like. Why not? You know, because
1: you like that?
2: Well, I like it because it rewards teams for trying to at least make it to the play-in tournament, right? Like it, you know, like if they're going to be
1: incentivized, but you're also but you're also incentivized. Well, yeah, they could win that game, but based on the odds, you actually are better off losing in that play-in game.
2: Wait, so explain
1: like
2: that.
1: You're rewarding a team. Well, if you look at if you go and look at the odds and the way it breaks down, there's a pivot point, even like the 12th team, to where there's an argument that you were discouraged from winning that play-in game as well based off of the odds. And that's, to me, not a good thing.
2: Okay, you know,
1: you
2: could have
1: a team
2: that's
1: about to get into the play, be a play-in team or not a play-in team, and you're incentivized to be the play-in team or whatever. And that to me, is not necessarily a good thing. Now, there's also the extreme scenario that somebody presented to me yesterday. And like, we can all come up with weird hypotheticals. Like someone's like, you know, a team that was a play-in team could theoretically go and get to an NBA finals and end up with the number one overall pick in the same year. Is that what we want to have happen either?
2: I mean, look, we would be here for it as, you know, team content, right? Like, I think that would be, it would give us something on top of the competitiveness of the NBA playoffs to talk about. Like, I would be here for it, but you're right. Like, it does, there are problems to it. And look, I think there's problems to just about any rule any league has in place. But I credit the NBA for at least trying to figure something out. And I know Adam Silver has kind of been, you know, he's kind of been put on the hot seat a little bit, at least as far as like the four major commissioners go, which is kind of wild to me considering you got Rob Manfred and, you know, Gary Bettman and Roger Goodell. Like, Adam Silver has been the one that's kind of been the most under fire in recent years. And yet here he is, like, still trying to be progressive and still trying to figure out answers and solutions to problems. And the other thing I love about the NBA is they don't sit on their hands. If it's not a problem, like this was a problem this year and they're trying to figure it out right away. They're not sitting on their hands and being like, well, let's see if maybe this was an anomaly and maybe next year will be different. Like, they're like, no, like we're going to nip this in the bud right now. And to that, I have to give the NBA credit.
1: All right, coming up next, let's talk more about the NBA. How about the Knicks in the finals for the first time since the 90s? We'll also mention one other change that Adam Silver is discussing for next year. I think it's a no-brainer. It's something that should have been done a while ago. We'll tell you what that change could be next year. Coming up here on BetMGM Game Day.
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3: 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Thunder. Spurs. Wemby versus SGA. One more time. An entire season comes down to this. Tonight, winner advances to the NBA Finals. 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
1: 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We're going to talk about the Knicks here in a second. Of course, they await the winner of tonight's Game 7. The Knicks in the NBA Finals for the first time since 1999. Our producer, Zach, was telling us, though, in the Champions League Final going on right now, a lot of people on social media are texting and tweeting about it as well. PSG and Arsenal tied up at one apiece. 120th minute, man. So it's been an epic soccer match. We were talking some World Cup during the break off air as well, and how excited we kind of are. We will work in some World Cup, I promise you, once we get to it here, as we're just about a week and a half or so away from the opening match. That'll be, what, Mexico and South Korea. Of course, the U.S. going to be playing out west for the majority of the group stage, at least. Then we'll see ultimately if they advance further than that. I'm based in Kansas City, where we've got multiple matches here, and so it's been a huge part of the last year or so, and everybody talking about it. And I'm planning to go to a couple matches as well. Messi is going to be in Kansas City. So you can imagine, like, Argentina, the tickets for that match, man, are absolutely insane. Argentina plays Algeria here in KC. And the fan base I'm actually the most excited for is the Dutch, man. The Netherlands don't mess around, man. They have their big orange fan bus that they loaded up on a cargo ship, and it's on its way to Kansas City, and they'll be driving it around in downtown, and they do the orange walk, like they do to the walk. They won't be able to walk to Arrowhead, which is where the games are, but they're going to walk in downtown Kansas City. It's like a famous thing that they do back home. And so I'm just excited to see these crazy fan bases, in this case, come to Kansas City or any of the cities that are hosting it. I know Dallas, of course, LA, New York, et cetera, also having some matches.
2: Real quick, and I don't know how well you can speak to this, though, but, you know, like when America got the bid to host the World Cup, they said, like, the economic impact for each of the cities that would play host to these games would be like hosting 10 Super Bowls, right? But yeah. I believe the New York Times just came out with a study just recently kind of diving into that claim about the economic impacts in each city. And I know Kansas City, at least according to the New York Times, was towards the bottom end of, at least like by hotels sold. Has it Kansas City, because you live and work in the KC area, has it seen the economic impact from at least the buildup to the games?
1: People are disappointed because, to what you just said about the hotels, this goes for Airbnbs as well, the expectation of what was going to happen has not been met. That doesn't mean that the matches aren't sold out. It doesn't mean that there won't be people in town, but there was this thought that, man, everybody's going to be Airbnb-ing their houses, and all the hotels were going to be full. And FIFA's to blame for a lot of this, quite honestly. They basically blocked off 60 to 70% of these hotel rooms, and these hotels blocked them off because they thought that was going to happen. Well, the demand hasn't been there. And now in the last couple of weeks, FIFA released all these rooms. And so now these hotels are stuck with all these rooms, and it's impacted other events that they would have been able to fill these hotel rooms for other reasons. Right. And so these cities, like with it, this happens with the Super Bowl and the draft as well. I've had the draft in Kansas City. The draft was just in Pittsburgh. There was a story about it there. Unfortunately, when it comes to a lot of these big events, man, they oversell and underdeliver in terms of the economic impact. I'm not saying that it's going to not have an impact economically for Kansas City or these cities, but it's not going to be to the extreme that everybody thought it was going to be. You know, am I still pumped and excited that my hometown has the World Cup? It's the only time in my lifetime I will ever have a World Cup, probably in Kansas City, right? So I'm going to a match because I want to. To me, it's a bucket list type of event. But the actual impact and people coming in from overseas, I don't think it'll be the same extent. And I don't want to get into the political side of it, but that has played a role in this, unfortunately, with the war going on and with you know, travel restrictions. And at one point in time, a couple of these countries had to pay $15,000 in a loan, essentially, to get a visa, travel visa. Algeria, which is a country that's based in Kansas City now, same with Tunisia, that recently got lifted. But that was a deterrent for people from those countries to come over because you had to come up with $15,000. And so there's been a lot of things that have hurt the economic

0: impact in these cities. Some are, nobody's fault. Some are probably people's fault.
1: Yeah.
0: But yeah, man, you're right on the hotel stuff. It's been disappointing.
1: Yeah, it's I mean, look, anytime you make a claim like it'll have the economic impact of 10 Super Bowls. I mean, look, I mean, like, people, you got to know, like,
0: Right.
1: if anyone knows Super Bowls, it's America.
0: And the ticket prices are crazy. I mean, the ticket prices are astronomical. I'm sure you've seen there's a current lawsuit happening in New Jersey right now around FIFA and with some of the ticket what was promised for Category 1 tickets, Category 2 tickets, et cetera, that people should look up and look into. I think it's really interesting. I was lucky to get in the lottery for tickets and got some Category 1 tickets for the World Cup, and so I'm going to go to a match. But the tickets, man, face value on some of these were $500 tickets, and so the pricing is pretty crazy, for and we're seeing them dip down. I would say, like, my guess is it's going to continue to dip down. Argentina, Algeria was at one point the cheapest ticket was $1,500 to go, and now you can get in for the bad seats for about $800. So it's started to slowly dip down, and maybe it's leveling out. So we'll see, but I'm excited to talk some World Cup with you here in a couple of weeks, especially with USA, and see their chances. We'll hopefully have a couple of guests on that, quite honestly, are way more knowledgeable about soccer than you and I are. I love watching and going to soccer games, and I used to have season tickets for a local soccer team here, so I'm not anti-soccer by any means. I don't have the knowledge of some of these rosters, international rosters, the way some other people do. And the Champions League final everybody's talking about right now, I don't know the backstory enough. I know they're about to go to penalties though. With PSG and Arsenal tied at a goal apiece.
1: Yeah, I treat the World Cup the same way I treat the Olympics. Like, look, when we are in it, I will learn everything there is to know about it. But outside of that, I don't know if I have the space in my brain to figure
0: Yeah,
1: out
0: like
1: it.
0: I want to watch Ronaldo, Messi, and Mbappe, okay?
1: Right.
0: I want to watch those three guys play soccer. It's unbelievable.
1: Yeah, look, I don't have the I don't yeah the Dutch striker. I don't have the capacity in my brain to hold that. And, look, I've got two girls under the age of four, right? Like, it's like I've got enough things in my life to deal with. But when we are in it, when that ball is kicked off for the very first game, oh baby, yeah, give me all the World Cup I can possibly get.
0: Yeah, I can't wait. I got some watch parties I'm planning on going to. Those are fun, watching with other fan bases as well. So I can't wait to experience that. And like I said, I've heard the Dutch are pretty crazy when it comes to the fan base in a good way, in support of their team. So I can't wait for that. All right. We mentioned right before we went to break, I know we got sidetracked there, but we mentioned the New York Knicks, who are just waiting, man. They're just sitting on the couch, chilling, waiting. They won 11 straight playoff games. They've been dominant, point differential over 19 points throughout this postseason. They await the winner of tonight's game seven between the Spurs and the Thunder. And I still think the Knicks have been the most impressive team during this postseason. Yet, if you go and look at the look ahead lines in potential hypothetical games over at BetMGM for a potential Knicks Thunder or a Knicks Spurs final, the Knicks are underdogs in both of those series and will be underdogs, I should say, in both of those series, which I guess I'm not surprised considering we thought the Spurs and Thunder were the better teams going in. But this Knicks team in the first final since 1999, I think this is great for the NBA. Like, I think this is really, really good for the NBA, not just to have a New York team in it, but there's something special about the brand name Knicks and Madison Square Garden having an NBA Finals, and we're going to get that starting next week.
1: Yeah, we were talking earlier this hour about how, like, quickly, the Thunder, which, I mean, I don't necessarily agree with this, but how quickly the Thunder have kind of become villains and how people are over the Thunder already. While playing the Knicks, like, it's funny, if the Thunder and Knicks square off in the NBA Finals, like, I think America will be on the side of the New York team rather than the team from Oklahoma City. Which is so wild to me because it's usually
0: Yeah.
1: the other way around, right? Like, it's usually like, yeah, Midwestern team's gonna beat that big city East Coast team, right? I don't know. I think there's a lot of people that are excited about the Knicks being in the NBA Finals for the first time since we were rocking cargo shorts, right? Since Lupe Vega was singing about a little bit of Sandra in his life and Monica and Rita and Tina and Sandra, like, literally, like, it's been a minute. Like, I think back when we were all making sure that our computers were Y2K compatible was the last time the Knicks were in the NBA Finals. It is crazy to me, and I do think it is better for the NBA that the Knicks have made it this far. It's certainly better for New York. Mike Francesa has said, like, yeah, the people get excited when the Yankees and the Giants win their championships, but people lose their minds in New York when the Knicks are good.
0: Yeah. It's why, you know, we had a question here earlier in the week with some friends, and it's like, I would rather be the starting point guard for the Knicks trying to win a championship than the starting quarterback for the Cowboys. I'm serious. I know the NFL's king, but I think it matters more in New York when it comes to that, whereas the Cowboys, Jerry Jones would probably just make it all about himself anyway if they, in fact, got to that point. All right, up next, let's talk about some controversy.
2: This is Westwood One Sports.
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25: A better life with Dr. Sanjay Gupta.
26: We all know how important it is to stay active as we age, especially as we get older. But I've come to realize that for as good as people are about getting their cardio in, a lot of older folks really don't seem to be doing the recommended amount of strength training or even understand why it's so important. It helps you stay functional and therefore independent for as long as possible. Certified strength and conditioning specialist Dana Santis says a great place to start is not with dumbbells or barbells, but with your body weight, which allows you to build strength while also learning how your body moves and where your limitations exist. It also reduces the risk of overwhelming your connective tissue, which adapts more slowly than muscles as we get older. Once you're comfortable, you can dial up that intensity, but do it slowly, do it carefully. I'm Dr. Sanjay Gupta, helping you live a better life.
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1: Final hour of the show. We're just throwing things back now. We're reminiscing about our teenage and college years, I feel like, at this point, whether it's the music, whether it's off-air during commercial breaks. I love it. Thank you, Grant, for
2: the
1: music there.
2: It's almost as if the Knicks are back in the NBA Finals, right? Like, it's like it's the summer of 99 all over again.
1: I love it. Look, NBC went back, is back on, you know, NBA's back on NBC this year. They got the old-school theme and everything. I guess we're just, you know, what's old is new again, right?
2: Yeah.
1: Or whatever it is. They say vinyl's popular again.
2: Right.
1: Everything's coming back.
2: The Backstreet Boys are back. Backstreet's back. So, Carson Daly, where are you at? Can we relaunch TRL? You know, what's the best? Is Limp Bizkit got the number one video of the day? Like, we need to know. Let's bring it back to 99.
1: It's funny you brought up the Backstreet Boys. So, I'm going to Vegas the end of August.
2: Oh, right? Please tell me. Please tell me you're going.
1: A sports betting thing. And guess who is at the Sphere?
2: Yeah.
1: While we're there.
2: BSB. Yes.
1: And we didn't go last year. My co-host and I did not go because, honestly, tickets were crazy. They're a little less this year. They're still not cheap. They're still a couple $100, but they're at least maybe manageable. And I kind of want to go. One, I've never been to the Sphere in Vegas, which I heard is awesome. I don't know if you've been. I heard it's amazing.
2: I kind of want to see the
1: Backstreet Boys at the Sphere in August.
2: I have not been to the Backstreet Boys yet, to the Sphere yet, which I really want to go. Yeah. I had the opportunity to go see Wizard of Oz because I guess that's what kind of plays when they don't have musical shows.
1: That's too on the nose for me to go, man. I can't go to the Wizard of Oz,
2: right?
1: Kansas.
2: Oh, okay. Yeah. Well, that also makes sense, right? So I said no. I said I can't. I'm not going to see a movie from 1939 at the Sphere. I want my first Sphere experience to be live music, and I don't care if it's like a band that I don't really follow, like the Eagles, or if it's someone that I could probably sing along to almost every single hit, like the Backstreet Boys. But yeah, I think, look, Alex, you need to go to BSB, wear all white. And if you do go, I have three questions for you. Okay. Am I original?
1: All right.
2: Am I original?
1: Go ahead.
2: Am I? Did you just say yes or no? Am I original?
1: Yes. Yes.
2: Am I the only one?
1: No.
2: Well, okay. Am I sexual?
1: Yes.
2: Okay. All right. Then I'm everything you need. You better rock your body now.
1: Yeah. Thank you. I knew I was going to get myself in trouble when I brought up music around Austin. if you guys don't know, host at a country station in Chicago every morning.
2: Mm-hmm.
1: And yeah, Max is right. You guys, if you're watching on YouTube, the torture and how uncomfortable I was. The show.
2: That's why it pays to watch on
1: it was pretty.
2: Yeah, on YouTube or our Twitch stream, either one, you know, like, you know, you can always, that's honestly my goal every week. It's not to deliver, you know, hot sports takes on BetMGM Game Day here on Westwood One Sports. It's literally to try and find a way to make my co-host Alex uncomfortable at least once a week.
1: Yeah, I mean, I get it. Look, you and I have hosted enough now. You probably got this feel. My co-host on a weekday, daily basis, I should say here. People like that is also what he likes to do. They like people like to make me very uncomfortable as well. Just my personality leans into that, and here we are. Last week though, I think you were uncomfortable with the mustard eating. So
2: yeah, that is true. And I do owe you like
1: that actually made you uncomfortable.
2: Yeah, I owe you a lot, for, like way more payback for the mustard than anything.
1: So thanks for letting us reminisce a little bit about the 90s. I'll let you know if I end up going to the Backstreet Boys concert in August or so. There's some other great like throwback concerts I was telling you about around the World Cup, man. Third Eye Blind's coming.
2: Oh.
1: I'm going to that. Like, oh, yeah. I'm all about all the 90s, early 2000s. Stuff.
2: You're
1: why not?
2: Really living a semi-charmed life over there. I'm jealous, honestly.
1: There you go. All right. Let's talk about the Green Bay Packers a little bit. There was news this week, and at this point in time, nothing has actually changed for the start of the season with the Packers, but there was the really disturbing allegations that are out there around Josh Jacobs. There was a complaint filed back on May 23rd where Josh Jacobs was booked and arrested. He has since been released. He has not been officially charged with anything. The DA's office at this point in time has said they're not moving forward with charges. Remember how it works. You know, there's recommendation of charges from, you know, the police officers, let's say, and then the DA chooses if there's evidence to support, you know, actually filing said charges. And so there have not been charges filed, but they were very serious allegations: battery, domestic abuse, strangulation, suffocation, intimidation of a victim. Obviously, very, very serious stuff. At this point in time, though, you know, the NFL doesn't appear to be doing anything because there has not been a, you know, conclusion to the investigation. But we're talking about a guy that, you know, had 900 yards rushing, was the NFL rushing champ 3+ years ago, a huge piece of that offense. I don't know, of course, where this is going to go legally, right? The only people that know are Josh Jacobs himself and what occurred and the victim and what actually occurred or didn't occur, and whether or not there's evidence that supports these very, very serious allegations. I certainly hope, in fact, what is alleged did not happen, because this is very serious stuff. For the Packers, though, you know, you look at that backfield, Austin, for a team that has Jordan Love as their quarterback, that backfield, it's like Christian Brooks, I think, and you know, Damian Martinez, a futures contract. I mean, it's, you know, Marshawn Lloyd. I mean, it's, they're like any team that will lose their starting running back. If he actually were to miss time, that's a big problem in a difficult NFC North, is it not?
2: Yeah, of course. It certainly is. I mean, and I think, you know, from a football playing standpoint, I think Josh Jacobs is one of the most slept on running backs in the league. I think he's a tremendous talent. And if you just lose him, no matter who is behind him in the depth chart, you're losing a huge presence in that backfield. But yeah, then you look at who's left and you're like, you know, it's like crickets, right? Like it's, oh gosh, like this is, the cupboard is extremely bare. And look, I think, you know, from a football standpoint, this couldn't have come at really a worse time for the Packers, because it's really after free agency. It's after the draft, right? Like, it's like you're kind of left with like your hands kind of, you know, tied behind your back here. And it's a bad situation. But like, look, I think it's a very serious situation. And it's one that I think should be dealt with. It, you know, it gives me, you know, flashbacks to the Ray Rice incident. And, you know, this didn't really make the waves. It's very similar in the way that when Ray Rice incident came out, yeah, like it was headlined, sure, but it didn't really mean anything until that video dropped. And I don't know if there's video here with anything or if there's any other things. I know it's some,
1: photos or whatever.
2: And
1: yeah.
2: a dispatch call, you know, was dropped, but if more comes out about this, then yeah, like, we never really heard from Ray Rice after that entire incident. Like, this could be the end of Josh Jacobs as we know it, just based off of, you know, the details that are emerging from this. So I hope that, you know, justice is served in this instance, because look, there's no spot for that anywhere in any, you know, football or not, you know, just in society. Like, domestic violence is no joke, and I'm hoping that, you know, this gets ironed out and justice is served in it. But from a football standpoint, which is where we have to kind of tackle this issue from, it's real bad news for the Packers.
1: Yeah, if in fact, you know, there are charges that are brought, although, as you were pointing out, the NFL has a personal conduct policy. There does not have to be necessarily charges or anything like that for them to not step in if they believe they have their evidence. But unfortunately, a lot of times what happens is, you know, the NFL wants to conduct an investigation, and, you know, for a variety of reasons, the victim may not want to speak, right? And so then it becomes very difficult for the NFL to get the information that's needed for them to have any sort of investigation, and then it kind of just goes away. But ultimately, we'll see how this plays out before the start of the season. I will say, just from, as you said, a football in, the Green Bay Packers, their win total right now is over under 9.5 wins, over minus 120. under even money. You can go at BetMGM and find alternate lines too. You know, over 8.5 wins is going to be juiced significantly over minus 195, the under plus 165. I think what's tricky about the Packers is just trying to figure out now how they stack up in their own division. We know the Bears burst onto the scene last year with Ben Johnson and Caleb Williams and company. They win that division. We know that the Lions took a step back. Are they now stuck in that, or are the Lions going to bounce back here and regroup? You got a team like Minnesota, you and I spoke about earlier. They're tricky because I think Kyler Murray's a massive upgrade from what they had a year ago, and they still found a way to win, what, 8 games or 9 games the Vikings did a season ago, even with the mess of a QB situation. So that division, the margin for error is so slim. And in the offseason, it's not like you can go just trade for a running back. And so if all of a sudden that offense loses a running back, even if it's for 2 games, let's say there ends up being a suspension or something like that for Josh Jacobs, I mean, that's enough to cost you a wild card spot. And we know the Packers were a wild card team, and they lost in that epic game, you know, against the Chicago Bears.
2: Yeah, there's really not a weak link in that division. I mean, I'm not as high on the Packers as oddsmakers are. I thought, like, even before this Josh Jacobs news came out, like, I thought they were going to take a step back to begin with. I'm really high on the Bears. I think they're only going to get better than they were last year. And the Lions remain a question mark. And the Vikings, I think they will raise their floor from where they were at last year with the addition of Kyler Murray. Because Kevin O'Connell, like, he's a quarterback whisperer, and you pair him with a guy with the talent and the skill set of like Kyler, I think they can do some really creative things with that offense there. But yeah, it's so I don't understand, because what would you say the Packers are plus 210 to win the NFC? They're
1: second best odds to win the North.
2: Yeah. I don't see it. I don't know about you, but I didn't see that, you know, even before this Josh Jacobs news. And then if they lose a back like him this season, or, you know, if he gets suspended for any amount of time, like, I just think it's, I don't know. Where, overall in that division, do you think the Packers are the second best team?
1: Yeah, I do think it's wide open. I mean, the Lions at plus 175, I'm not as convinced that they just jump right back to being the top dog in that division. Look, I still think Jared Goff is more than capable of having a great year. You still have Jahmyr Gibbs. Losing David Montgomery, I do think, is a big deal. Now, the argument is, are they going to be healthier? You know, the Lions dealt with a ton of injuries last year, and I think that was a huge part of what derailed their season. The Bears, though, have a first-place schedule this year. What does that do for them? You know, it's year two of with Ben Johnson. Luther Burden is going to be asked to do a hell of a lot more. I know they're very bullish on Luther Burden, the second-year wide receiver out of your school there, the Missouri Tigers, and I think he's going to be awesome. But no DJ Moore anymore. What does that look like? It's year two of Colston Loveland. So I think there's just questions about a lot of the teams, and that's why the odds are where they're at. Lions plus 175, Packers plus 210, Bears plus 325. If we're just talking about value, then yes, I agree with you. The Bears, to me, are the best value pick at plus 325. I would rather bet on the Bears there than the Packers at plus 210. But I just think this is a really tough division to figure out. The schedule is a big part of this, though, for why the Bears' odds are where they're at. They have a much more difficult schedule, let's say, on paper, as you and I know.
2: Right.
1: A game that looks tough ends up not being as tough as we all think. But on paper, the Lions' schedule does appear to be more favorable because they're not playing a third-place schedule,
2: yeah.
1: I guess it would be.
2: Well, and I think, at least in my opinion, I do think I liked the Lions' draft a lot better than I liked the Bears' draft. That's like the only kind of leg up I would give the Lions, because I'm like you, man. Like, I don't know. Like, it's like, which Lions team should we expect? Last year's Lions or 2 years ago Lions? And it's hard to see a team kind of bounce back to that. It's really going to, like, it's kind of like a Dan Campbell year. Like, what is Dan Campbell really? Is he more of what we saw last year, or is he more of what we saw when they made the run to the NFC title?
1: Yeah, game? They don't have Ben Johnson anymore.
2: Right.
1: And you wonder what it did to that offense. Remember, Dan Campbell took over play calling for a little bit. I will say, I absolutely love his comments yesterday out at OTAs. I don't know if you saw the clip. He was asked about players performing well, and he's like, you know, and I can't do a Dan Campbell impersonation, but he basically was like, look, guys, I'm done talking about, you know, I'm done talking about the pajama party here in May. You know, let's find out when they're actually got the pads on. I just love it.
2: Yeah.
1: I thought it was great. Oh. It's true because I can't stand, and we are all guilty of this as fans sometimes, a social media clip when they're doing 7-on-7, no pad,
2: yeah,
1: no real defense. Somebody makes a crazy catch and everybody goes nuts.
2: Yeah.
1: Like I don't give a damn about that. Especially if it's an undrafted guy. The chance of that guy making the team is so slim anyway, we can all pump the brakes. I love Dan Campbell saying, let's not worry about the pajama party in May. Mm-hmm. Let's find out what happens when the pads are on in July and August.
2: Please. Look, I am the choir and you are preaching to me, dude. Like, yes, like I am right there with you. As a notable Titans fan, yes, I am the Titans fan. Yesterday, literally the Titans tweeted out a clip of Carnell Tate making this, and I will say, it was a sick catch. It was a sick one-handed grab from Cam Ward. And of course, amongst Titans Twitter, which I would argue is a very good fan base on Twitter. Like they are strong and passionate, and it is fun because it does mix kind of like two of the best fan bases on sports Twitter, and that is Braves Twitter and Vols Twitter. I think those two teams are really great online, and the Titans are kind of like in that Venn diagram between the two. They were going nuts. Everyone losing their mind. Oh my gosh. Oh, this is amazing. I never once in my life have ever gotten excited over any sort of OTA highlight, training camp highlight, literally anything preseason. It means nothing to me. The only thing that matters to me is September, 13th, when they kick off the football for the very first time in week one. That is the only thing that matters to me. Everything else, it does, like, you're not winning any games by tweeting out a Carnell Tate highlight in OTAs in May.
1: Fans soak it up.
2: And I don't understand why. It's literally just, we're not to go Allen Iverson, but it's practice. We're talking about practice, not a game. We're talking about practice. I'm so with you on that, Alex. I've never been more in lockstep with you on a take.
1: 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All right, up next, let's get right back into Game 7 tonight in OKC. Clemente Almanza, host of Bricktown Breakdown podcast, a lead writer for Thunderwire, tells us what the Thunder have to do tonight. And does he agree that this is a pressure-packed game for SGA? And does he think that this will shift the narrative for years to come? It's coming up next.
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20: How often do you stop to wonder whether you should share something that's revealing, maybe even embarrassing, with a partner, a friend, or even your boss? In her new book called Revealing, The Underrated Power of Oversharing, behavioral scientist Leslie John says doing just that can help you deepen relationships that are vital to your life. We need people to trust us in order to get things like love, friendship, and career success. That's what she told us. When you make yourself vulnerable by revealing something sensitive, it does make other people trust you. In turn, when you ask someone to reveal something about themselves, showing that interest will generally lead someone to like you more. Why? Because people like to be asked about themselves, she says. It also signals that they are discriminating and choosy, but in a good way. I'm Dr. Sanjay Gupta, helping you live a better life.

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1: 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It is time to get right back into the postseason. We know the Knicks are awaiting the winner of tonight's game between the Spurs and Thunder. And over at BetMGM, it's the Thunder who are 3.5-point favorites. The total sitting at 212.5. To talk more about tonight's game and looking ahead to potential matchup with the Knicks for one of these teams, we welcome in Clemente Almanza. Kind enough to give us some time. He's a lead writer for Thunderwire, host of Bricktown Breakdown podcast. Thanks so much for coming on the show. Let me just start with the obvious, the basic, which is, did you think this series was going seven after maybe a week ago with where it looked like the Thunder was starting to control Wimby a little bit?
2: Yeah, first off, thanks for having me on. And in terms of series prediction, I think I had OKC in six, OKC in seven, and that was kind of the consensus, just kind of, looking around what other people thought this series would go to. You know, these are the two best teams in the league all year, both 6-2-plus win juggernauts in a class of their own, and just kind of steamrolling their way through, you know, the rest of the West playoff field to kind of reach this inevitable clash between these two heavyweights. And now, you know, we get to game seven, and that we get to see, like, an epic end to these two, the two best teams in the league, in my opinion. And we'll get to see by the end of the night who's going to, you know, face the New York Knicks in the NBA Finals.
3: Now, whenever SGA's name comes up, it's very quickly followed by usually something about the refs, which I think is unfair to the greatness of SGA. But with that said, in Game 5, you know, he shoots 17 free throws, makes 16 of them to add in to 16 of his 32 points in Game 5. And then in Game 6, he's limited to just 3 free throws. Like, it was definitely a way more of a just let him play type game. You know, the referees kind of swallowed their whistles. How do you think the game will be officiated tonight, especially considering the series shifts back to Oklahoma City?
2: I think it'll probably be officiated closer to, you know, maybe you get a little bit closer of a free throw differential between these two teams. I think up until now, the Spurs have won the free throw battle in most of these games besides game five, like you mentioned. But I mean, I don't know, you're back at home, you know, the old rule of thumb is the home team kind of gets a little bit of a friendlier whistle, quote unquote. And I really think Shea's going to bounce back here. He's had a really rough series, no way around it. Probably his worst playoff series since he kind of ascended into an NBA superstar and back-to-back MVP winner. But I really think he's going to bounce back here. They kind of need him to, frankly, if they want to beat the Spurs without, you know, Jalen Williams and no A.J. Mitchell. And his two best games this series were Game 2 and Game 5, both not only, you know, home games, but also games after they lost to the Spurs. And, you know, I'm sure you've seen the staff load out there, OKC's 9-0 the last couple playoffs whenever after a playoff loss. And, you know, you're hoping, if you're the funder, you're hoping that kind of continues here tonight. And with Shea, you know, you just got to leave it all out on the floor. We saw last year in game 7 of the finals. Sure, he shot 7 of 29 from the field, but you'd much rather him, you know, take that approach than what you've seen so far in the series where he's struggling to put up, you know, 20-plus shots for most of these games. So, you know, if you're OKC, you're hoping Shea leaves it all out on the floor, and, you know, whatever happens, happens.
1: Is there anybody that wants this series to end, obviously in a win, but in more than Chet Holmgren, who just seems to get tortured by Wimby, and Wimby enjoys to kind of torture him on a regular basis? It feels like Wimby takes great joy in going up against Chet Holmgren.
2: Yeah, it's been a very unfortunate series for Chet Holmgren. It really is unfortunate because up until now he's been an All NBA level guy. I mean, he made the All NBA third team. He was fantastic the first two series against Phoenix and the Lakers. I think he shot like around 97% in the restricted area those two series combined. And he's done a really good job at just stepping up and being OKC's second best player this year, amid all the injuries that they dealt with, specifically with Jalen Williams being out most of the year. But that said, you know, if he can have a great game tonight, that completely kind of rewrites this whole series. You know, as they say, it's not how you start, it's how you finish. And if he somehow manages to have a really good game tonight, then, you know, you're able to kind of, I guess, forgive him for the first six games where he's been kind of, you know, not to his usual self. And, you know, partially the reason why this series has gone to seven games.
3: Coming into the playoffs, like a clown, was saying that the Spurs were, you know, maybe a little too young, a little too inexperienced to make it to the NBA Finals, or it even more so, like, make it this deep into the playoffs. Like, certainly not push the Western Conference Final to seven games. But then you just take a step back and you look at last year and you look at the Thunder. They were young and inexperienced until they went out and won the NBA Finals. Do you see any similarities between this year's Spurs and last year's Thunder team?
2: Yeah, I definitely see some similarities. I think a more accurate comparison would probably be that 2024 team with, you know, Shea's first year really breaking out. I think he finished runner-up for MVP that year behind Nikola Jokic. That was the year where the Thunder went from, you know, an under 500 play-in team to the first seed out of nowhere. You know, Chet's first year healthy, you know, J-Dub's second year, and they really broke out. I really think that's probably a little bit more of a accurate comparison, because I remember I was covering that team and you heard the same thing being said about, oh, this team's super young, super inexperienced. That's going to eventually come back to bite them in the playoffs. And it eventually did in round two against, you know, Luka and Kyrie and the Mavs, that team that went to the finals, and, you know, they end up losing that series in six games. And they were able to kind of learn from that experience. They were able to, you know, flip Josh Giddey for Alex Caruso the following summer. That's the summer they also signed Isaiah Hartenstein away from New York. I think that's a more accurate description. That said, though, this San Antonio team is a lot better than that 2024 team. You know, Wembanyama, he's broken out this year as a top three guy in the league at just 22 years old. And, I mean, if you follow basketball long enough, you probably heard of Wemby's name for five-plus years now, even before he made the NBA. And you're seeing him kind of live up to the hype so far. And now he'll get a chance to, like, really have a huge, you know, legacy moment tonight by possibly, you know, helping the Spurs go to the NBA Finals after being, you know, in a rebuilding situation for a few years there.
4: We're talking to Clemente Almanza, lead writer for Thunderwire, also the Bricktown Breakdown podcast. What's the feeling in OKC about this game, though, and from fans? We're looking at ticket prices, and they can get in for about, what, $380 or so. This is a franchise and fan base now that has come to expect, you know, their team to now compete for championships, and they're a win away from doing it. Is there confidence? Is it frustration that it went to a game seven? Where are things at with fans?
2: I think there's a lot of nervousness, anxiety. I mean, that actually comes with a game seven. I mean, it's do or die. I mean, you know, playoff series, you know, take 2 weeks to kind of play out. And now you're going to see the ending of this Thunder Spurs series one way or the other. So there's definitely a lot of nervousness involved around the city, around the fan base. That said, though, I think you just got to kind of put it in perspective that the Thunder are in game seven of the West Finals. And I feel like, you know, 27 other teams in the league would kill to be in that spot. That's, you know, that's not me downplaying, like, what's at stake tonight, obviously. But, you know, it's, you know, game seven of the West Finals. This is the whole point. Tonight's the whole point of why you, you know, tune in to watch this team for nine-plus months out the year, why you follow this team year-round religiously. And, you know, it's just super exciting to kind of, you know, have this game here tonight, and we get to see which one of these teams makes it to the finals and, you know, get one step closer to, you know, being an NBA champion.
3: To add a little more perspective for Thunder fans, and you know, I want to apologize for this question up front, because, you know, look, we work in sports talk radio and we live and die by hypotheticals. So I do have to ask, if the Thunder advance to the NBA finals against the New York Knicks, do you think that the Thunder will be, I guess, the villain in this series? Because the Knicks have not been in the finals for so long. Do you think America will be pulling for the Knicks over the Thunder just based off of the Thunder being in back-to-back finals and, you know, all of the negativity surrounding SGA and the officials? Do you think that, like, it could be possible that a team from OKC could be the team that is least liked comparatively to a team from New York City?
2: I'll tell you, you can have Darth Vader and Emperor Palpatine on the other side, and people are still going to boo against OKC. Like, listen, they've been the villain for a couple of years now.
3: Yeah, right.
2: Yeah. They're used to this. I mean, they should be used to this by now. I mean, it comes with a territory of all-time dominance. I mean, not just in the NBA, but, I mean, you see it in the NFL whenever, you know, Brady and the Patriots were in their run. You're seeing it now with Mahomes and Kansas City. You saw it back in the day with Golden State and Steph and, you know, LeBron in Miami. Like, this is just what comes to sports. Like, if you're clearly – if you're as dominant as the Thunder have been the last couple of years, it's going to come with an insane amount of hatred. And it just kind of comes with, you know, the territory of being this great of a team. So I think, you know, the Thunder should be used to it. If they beat the Spurs tonight, it's going to be the same talking points against New York. If anything, it'll be amplified just because it's the New York Knicks, and they got one of the largest fan bases in the world, and the NBA. So, I mean, you know, it is what it is at this point. But the fact that OKC is this hated, like, it's just kind of it's kind of a badge of honor a little bit, because it just goes to show just where they're at in terms of, like, the hierarchy of the NBA.
4: Lastly for you, do you think, and I get it, they got to win tonight, but do you think they match up well with the Knicks?
2: I mean, I think they do. I think, you know, obviously the biggest question mark, as it's been all playoff series, is, like, what happens with J-Dub and A.J. Mitchell? Like, can either of those guys give it a go next round? I mean, A.J., he's been just flat out ruled out the last, four games of the series with a calf strain, and, you know, those can be super scary, obviously, with, you know, that leading to a more serious injury if he plays on it. And then Jalen Williams, like, he's had four hamstring strains in the last 5 months. Like, that's just ridiculously bad luck for him. You know, he tried to give it a go in game six. Pretty obvious from a jump, he's just not ready. Ruled out tonight for game seven. But that's it. I mean, I think the Thunder do match up well against New York. I think I saw a stat alert out there that OKC is like 1-8 in a row against the Knicks in the regular season. And I know it's the regular season, and that's probably not super relevant. But I think OKC matches up well against New York. That said, though, I mean, New York, you know, they've been playing probably the best basketball in the playoffs so far. You know, they've won 10 in a row, 11 in a row. They're 12-2. They're blowing teams out left and right. They got a week off between them winning the East and game one of the finals. And they're just rolling really well. So I think, you know, the Knicks are probably going to enter as the underdog against either of these teams. That said, though, it's not going to be a cakewalk. Like, a lot of people probably thought it'd be whenever the playoffs first started. And and most people had, like, OKC and San Antonio in their own tier and the rest of the league below them.
4: Clemente Almanza, lead writer for ThunderWire, host of the Bricktown Breakdown podcast. Great insight is a huge game, of course, tonight taking place down in OKC, Game 7, Spurs and Thunder. We'll check back in. If the Thunder take care of business, we might have to have you on again here during the other finals. Appreciate it.
2: Yeah, for sure. It was super fun, guys.
3: Thanks, Clemente.
4: Absolutely. Good insight there from Clemente, based there in OKC. Been covering the Thunder for a while. And, yeah, I think you have to – he was talking about the narrative, right? And as you were asking about the Knicks and who will be rooting for who, and he gave examples, you know, the Patriots or even here in Kansas City with the Mahomes. And it's true. You have to just embrace it. Like, if you're a Thunder fan, the only thing you can do is embrace the hate and people hate on you for being good. I said that with the Chiefs and Mahomes, and people are hating you because you're dominant and because you're winning right now and you're good. Nobody hated you before because you weren't a threat. You're a threat now, and so people don't like you. That's all it is.
3: I would kill for an Oklahoma City Thunder versus Emperor Palpatine NBA Finals matchup. I think that would be phenomenal television to watch. And as Emperor Palpatine says, let the hate flow through you, right? Like, yeah, it's like you want to be hated, right? Like, I would kill for my favorite sports teams to be hated, because that means you are good and you're doing something right. So
4: exactly.
3: Right. So, like, it's, you know, fun. Lean into it. Wear the black hat. Do what you need to do. And just know, like, because if you're hated, it's because people are jealous of what you've got. And that's why people ascend to the top, and then we want to tear you down because we're jealous of what you got.
4: All right, coming up next, we'll get our final bets in and predictions for tonight's Game 7, Thunder and Spurs. Also, Austin brought something up earlier in the show. We might have an update on that. And he also hasn't updated me on something yet on the show. And I wonder if I know why.
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5: It's the two best words in sports. Game 7. Thunder. Spurs. Wemby versus SGA. One more time. An entire season comes down to this. Tonight, winner advances to the NBA Finals. 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
1: Alex Gold, Austin Huff with you here on BetMGM Game Day, final segment of the week. 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Search BetMGM tonight. You could also hit us up on social media at Austin Huff, at Alex Gold, at Alex Casey Gold over on Instagram. We'll get to our best bets for Game 7 tonight over at BetMGM in a second, but I'm very worried about the well-being of my co-host today, because if you guys follow this show, usually either at the beginning of the show or throughout the show, I get an update from Austin. Now, maybe this could mean a couple things. This could mean that I'm correct and the league already folded in the middle of the season, or it could mean that he's finally given up on them. All I know is there's no UFL update from you today. I just want to make sure you're all right. Normally, you're going out of your way to tell me about the Defenders or Gamblers or Pirates or whoever the hell they are, and I've got no update today. Is the league still going? Have they folded yet?
2: Well, I haven't given you an update on the Gamblers because their game is currently underway right now. They lead 10-0 against the Stallions at Protective Stadium in Birmingham, Alabama. But no, the reason, I'll be honest, the reason why I was slow and reluctant to give you a UFL update off the bat at the top of the show, as we do every single week here on BetMGM Game Day on Westwood One Sports, emphasis on sports, because people like to say, UFL, it's cute little spring league. It's still sports. It is still sports. It is football. I had a game on the other day, and I was like, you know what? This is actually kind of nice to have football on when it is 70 degrees outside, right? Like when it is still springtime, especially here in Chicago, right? Because you have football on your TV and you are busting out the parkas, right? Like it is so cold here when football is on TV. So it's actually nice to have some spring football. And this spring football is getting competitive down to the wire, because last night, the reason why I didn't give you a UFL update at the top of the show is because my jaw is still on the floor from the results of last night's game. The Dallas Renegades, the Dallas Renegades of all teams, pulled out the upset last night over the St. Louis Battlehawks, who have already secured a playoff position. So maybe you could say, well, they're resting their starters for the playoffs. But that is... The Dallas Renegades, the 4-6 Dallas Renegades, upset the 6-4 St. Louis Battlehawks last night in a surprise upset, because the Battlehawks, they, before last night's loss, they were pining for the top seed. Orlando Storm currently lead with a 7-2 record. And don't sleep on the Louisville Kings, who we were all laughing at the beginning of the season. Alex is laughing as hard as anyone. I think mainly because Alex just laughs at the league as a whole. But he was laughing harder than anyone at the Louisville Kings, who started the year 0-3. But guess what? They are on a 3-game heater right now. And they took down the DC Defenders last week, who are on a 3-game losing streak. And now we've got a 3-way tie for second place in the UFL. It's coming down to the wire. It is wild out there in those UFL streets.
1: Nobody knows drama quite like the UFL, it sounds like. And I mean, if anything I've learned, you know, you don't just go in and beat the Battlehawks, you know.
2: Right?
1: You don't just walk into that building and beat the Battlehawks.
2: That is America's Dome, I think is what it's called, or something, in St. Louis. It's tied right there to Convention Center, if you've ever been to St. Louis. You know it, okay? It's where the St. Louis Rams used to play, okay? Now it is the Battlehawks. The Battle Dome is what it should be called. And, yeah, you're right. That is a fierce home field advantage that they have got in St. Louis comparatively to the other teams in the league, outside of maybe the DC Defenders. It is wild. And so for a team, especially like the Dallas Renegades, to go in there and just beat them, my goodness, dude, it is, I cannot get enough UFL action. It is getting intense, man. It is wild. And I can see by the look on your face that you are not buying into any of this.
1: I'm locked in now. You got me now.
2: Okay, yeah. All right. So you know? All right. Then you know what? I'll expect in the group chat to be popping off.
1: You're good. I thought you gave up on the league. No texts about it this week. No mention on the show until I brought them up. I was wondering if everything was all right. But no, you're locked in still. You're still locked into the UFL Spring Football League.
2: Yeah.
1: So I'm glad you were able to.

0: give me an update.
1: Playoff positions are getting secured right as we speak. You know, like and we've already got three teams eliminated. Sorry, Columbus Aviators, Houston Gamblers, and Dallas Renegades eliminated from playoff contention.
0: Wow, you know, that's unacceptable. People are going to have to lose their jobs. You know, you have high expectations in those markets for those teams.
1: Hey, just wait till the coaching carousel starts for the UFL. Need I remind you, as I do every week, that the UFL...
0: Is Todd Haley still dancing? Is Todd Haley, who now looks like Rob Ryan, still dancing in locker rooms for whatever team he filled in?
1: He is the offensive coordinator for the Columbus Aviators, which is probably why they're already eliminated from playoff contention. But fair I enough. Will say this:
0: right, let's get
1: he
0: to...
1: does look he does look okay. more homeless now than he did when he was the head coach of the Kansas City Chiefs.
0: Oh well, no question. Yeah. Absolutely. All right, let's get to final predictions and bets for Game 7 tonight in the NBA down at OKC. We've been talking about it all show long. Spurs Thunder. The Thunder 3.5-point favorites over at BetMGM. The total staying steady at 212.5. Spurs plus 125 to win outright and get to the finals. The Thunder are minus 150. A couple bets, a couple thoughts on the game. I told you, like, I think the Thunder win this game, but I'm going to take the Spurs to cover the 3.5. I really am. I think the Spurs can cover in this spot. SGA has not been effective throughout this series, and I know we gave you the stat when he scores more than Wimby, they're 3-0, and if they're not, then Wimby's in the Spurs are 3-0. I do think SGA is going to have a big night. If you wanted them to get 30 or more tonight, minus 140, I actually like that bet a lot. So maybe he doesn't outscore Wimby, but I think he's getting 30 tonight. And so give me SGA 30 plus minus 140. Give me the Spurs though to cover at plus 3.5.
1: See, I no matter who wins, I don't think the game will be close. We haven't had a close game aside from game one, which even that was a 7-point game. Like it's not, we haven't had, it's been a great series, but game wise, like from game to game, they haven't been close. And you're going to hate to hear me say this because I'm wrong with every prediction that I have ever made ever in the history of time.
0: Oh no.
1: The Thunder are winning this game. The Thunder are advancing to the NBA Finals for the second year in a row. And I think they cover the, you know, the 3.5 points. So
0: okay.
1: So give me the Thunder and covering the 3.5.
0: Yeah, we both are on the Thunder. You just think they cover. I think the Thunder win at minus 150. You're starting to get to minus 150 where I don't bet, you know, it gets up to my, you know, juice wise, and we're talking about the odds being minus 150, but it's still in a territory where I would still bet it. You know, once you get to minus 200 or something, I'm not going to bet a money line on a team. But at minus 150, you could still talk me into doing that.
1: I've been kind of thinking about this entire NBA playoffs, but the deeper we get, the more like kind of true it's been. But like, despite this playoffs having so many game sevens, especially in round one, there really haven't been that many close games. Like there haven't been that many close finishes, which has been kind of a buzzkill. And I know obviously goes to like two overtimes. Yeah, right. Like even like when games go to overtime, it like there's nothing dramatic. There's no final shots or anything like that. And that's kind of been my one gripe about this year's playoffs.
0: Yeah, I'm trying to think. I guess going back to the Raptors Cavs series, right? Wasn't it? Was it Raptors Cavs where what's his name? There was the big shot late.
1: Yes.
0: That's about it.
1: Right.
0: Like that's where it went off the rim, oddly enough. Like that, yeah, you're right. We haven't had like this. Although, as I'm talking this out, I mean, Wimby had a 30-footer that essentially sent it to overtime.
1: Right. But that's like, what I'm saying. Like, yes. There's been games that have gone to overtime, but then in overtime has kind of been kind of the wet blanket to, you know, cover over been the great games.
0: Yeah, I guess. Oh, that's right. R.J. Barrett was the name I was looking for. Earlier in the postseason, that hit the big shot.
1: Yeah, it was like Kawhi Leonard-esque
0: buzzer or whatever. So
1: yeah.
0: So that you're right. We'll see. I mean, look, I hope we get everything tonight, man. Like I hope we get a great game. You know, and for our wallet's sake, I hope it's the Thunder that win. But there's part of me that also would love to see Wimby in a finals and what that does for the league moving forward for years to come. That would be a lot of fun, but we'll see. Enjoy game 7 tonight. Enjoy the weekend. You watch your UFL, man.
1: Yeah, do you want my UFL bets?
0: Better spot this week.
1: Yeah, do you want my UFL bets before we get out of here?
0: No, I don't.
1: No? Okay.
0: I don't. I'm good. Thank you for the offer, though. I'll pass. Maybe next week. Hope you guys have a good rest of the weekend. We'll talk to you next Saturday here on Westwood One Sports.
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7: A better life with Dr. Sanjay Gupta.
8: Have you ever noticed that you mostly breathe through one nostril at a time? Even when you're not sick, even when your allergies aren't bothering you. The body actually switches the dominant nostril as frequently as every 2 hours while we're awake. That's according to Adam Taylor, an anatomy professor at Lancaster University in the UK. This alternating cycle is automatic. It's regulated subconsciously by the hypothalamus in the brain, he said. Your body does this to give each nostril a chance to rest and repair so they don't get too dried out, which could make it easier for pathogens and inflammation to cause damage. Now, Taylor also said studies suggest the left nostril may be more dominant, and when the right nostril is dominant, the body is in a more alert or even stressed state. Who knew? Pretty fascinating stuff. I'm Dr. Sanjay Gupta, helping you live a better life.
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1: It is the Josh Graham Show, where the vibes on this beautiful Saturday afternoon, just immaculate. Yours truly, a diehard, lifelong Carolina Hurricanes fan, so we'll have to get to them. Unbeaten content when the host is trying to get to something, but then gets cut off. Unbeaten content tops anything smart that you say throughout the show. Yes, at any point we are obnoxious in talking about those Hurricanes, feel free to fire that thing off. We'll get to them shortly. Now that they've advanced to the Stanley Cup final, but morale is also high because of the two greatest words in sports tonight. Game 7, let's start there. Especially in the analytics age we live in, we tend to overanalyze things. Look at how this player shot at this spot on the floor, and look at the splits for this player in this gym versus another. And you can go all the way down the list. It's kind of like when you're in high school and you receive a text from your high school crush that you start overthinking. Dude, she texted hey with 3 Ys, used an emoji and 2 exclamation points. Sounds like things are getting pretty serious. We do this in sports, but sometimes sports are quite simple. And Game 7 of Spurs Thunder is one of those instances. The Spurs are going to win this game because the Spurs have Victor Wembanyama and the Oklahoma City Thunder do not. When he has a strong game in this series, San Antonio wins. When he doesn't play well, they lose. Sometimes sports can be as simple as that. And do you want to align yourself with the team that has the best player on the court that decides whether or not his team wins or not? Or do you want to side against that player? When he exceeds his season average of 25 points and grabs at least 5 rebounds. Remember, this is a guy who averages 11 rebounds on the year. So that's the mark. Exceeding your season scoring average, 25 points, and grabbing at least 5 boards. That's it. The Spurs are 3-0 in this series. When he's either held under 25 points or under 5 boards in a game, he had that one weird game where he went for 26-4. The 4 rebounds, that's the fewest amount of rebounds he's had this entire season, other than the 2 games that he got hurt or suspended in these playoffs. Suspended, ejected against Minnesota. And in that game, he still even had 4 rebounds and a quarter and change. They're 0-3 in the games that he's held under 5 boards or under 25 points. So if Wimby gets past the 5-rebound threshold, which he's going to do, and exceeds his scoring average, San Antonio wins the basketball game. And here's what made what he did in Game 6 all the more scary. Wimby didn't just score 28 points in that game. He did it in 28 minutes, number one. And number two, he did it almost exclusively by hitting jump shots at 7'4". So if Wimby can get inside at all and have that type of impact he normally does, and he's hitting jumpers, it's a helpless place to be if you're Oklahoma City. You just can't really defend it. So San Antonio has Victor Wembanyama. Oklahoma City doesn't. The other piece that matters so much, especially when you advance further in the playoffs, is health. And the other reality, the Spurs are healthier than the Thunder are right now. Jalen Williams officially ruled out of Game 7 later tonight, re-aggravated his hamstring injury that kept him out for a lot of the regular season, for a long stretch of the regular season. That happened earlier in this series. Meanwhile, Dylan Harper, who got banged up the same game that J-Dub did, he has been playing, but he had a few subpar games where clearly he looked limited, he looked hampered, he didn't really look himself until Game 6. 18 points, great from the field, great from three, Dylan Harper returned to his normal form in Game 6, and that is a scary thought, thinking Dylan Harper is now back. Victor Wembanyama is scoring without having to get inside on you. And also, there is no intimidation factor with the Oklahoma City Thunder from the perspective of the Spurs. San Antonio has already won in that building. That was Game 1, the double overtime classic. Also the only game that was really super close in the series. All the others have been decided by 9 points or more. The Spurs also own the full season series. 3 out of the 4 regular season matchups. You had the play-in tournament matchup, and now 3-3 split in the series so far. San Antonio has just had Oklahoma City's number, and once again, a lot of those have been by double digits. So it's understandable when you look at Oklahoma City being the champion and you look at some of the betting odds that say Oklahoma City is favored to win, and you just, and you look at some of the advanced metrics. Well, look at this. And sometimes you could just look at things simply. Who is the best player on the floor? San Antonio. Who is healthier right now? San Antonio. And who wins more often when these two teams go head-to-head? San Antonio. 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Will Dalton, there's a lot of tension on this show. Will Dalton's the producer of this program. There's a lot of tension beneath the surface because you are a North Carolina Tar Heel fan. I, for those watching on YouTube and on X at Josh Graham Show, on YouTube at Westwood One Sports Night, that feed, I've got my East Carolina Pirates hat on. In about an hour, East Carolina is going to face North Carolina in the winner's bracket of an NCAA baseball tournament game. So that's dramatic. How are we going to handle that? Sarah Sivian's going to join us in an hour, too, by the way.
2: We're just going to beat you. That's how we're going to handle that.
1: I meant you and I on the show, not the baseball.
2: Well, you know what? We have practice. We have practice at this because I'm a Yankee fan. You're an Oriole fan. And, you know, So this isn't our first go-round at this sort of thing. But
1: it does happen.
2: Like I said before. Just going to beat you the way we handle the Orioles, too. Just going to do that.
1: Sarah Sivian, Bleacher Report, Too Many Men Pod in 1 hour going to drop by. But that's actually not the most awkward thing to get to. Anytime we start our show, Will, I say that the guy taking your calls at 310-840-4910 is Josh Jacobs. Yes, that Josh Jacobs. This is the first time that. I will say that's not actually the Josh Jacobs because not a great week. Josh, has there been a funny occurrence to come from that this week? Not a funny situation with that Josh Jacobs, but the fact that you share the same name.
3: Nothing right now, but it's just kind of like, you know, I'm kind of like hesitant to tell people what my name is because of that.
1: Yeah. Hi, my name's Josh Jacobs. No, I haven't been to jail. Yeah. Haven't been arrested. Nothing of the sort. Do want to talk about the NFC North. We'll do that in just a bit. Let's shift things to the Carolina Hurricanes. Yes, they're in the Stanley Cup final. Okay. Feel like we have to justify this. We're on and 300 plus markets across the country on Westwood One Sports. My name's Josh Graham. It's the Josh Graham Show. I live in North Carolina. I am a diehard Carolina Hurricanes fan. I have loved this team for decades. Grew up 30 minutes north of Raleigh where they play their games in a town called Youngsville, North Carolina. I love this team. They're facing the Vegas Golden Knights. Game 1 of the Cup Final is on Tuesday night. This is my appeal to you. Just give me this few minutes to make the case why you should care. Because I can feel it, Will. I can feel it in every corner of this country right now to people who are listening to my voice. Josh, It's a small market hockey team. It's the cup final. But yeah, there's game seven tonight in the NBA. What are you doing, Graham?
2: Especially Montreal. They really don't want to hear this.
1: There are three reasons. Three reasons why you should care about what the Carolina Hurricanes are doing. This is the case we'll make. Number one, they are on pace for one of the greatest postseason runs we've seen in modern sports history. Not just the NHL, modern sports. Team sports, postseason sports, certainly series-oriented sports. This playoff format, which is similar to what the NBA's had for decades and decades, it's 40 years old, where you have to win 16 games to win the Stanley Cup. These Canes are the first team to sweep the first two series, best of seven series, and also the first team to enter the Cup Final with a 12-1 record or better. The 1987-1988 Edmonton Oilers have the record for the fewest wins or fewest games played on their way to a cup win. They went 16-2. It took 18 games for them to win the cup. One of the greatest teams ever. You're talking about Wayne Gretzky. You're talking about seven Hall of Famers. You're talking about one of the greatest teams of all time. If the Hurricanes sweep the Knights, if the Hurricanes even win in five, well, if they win in five, they match Edmonton. If they sweep, they set a new record. 16-1 to win a final? That's crazy. Even if it goes six, then you're talking about no other team other than the Oilers has won in fewer than 20 games. So history's on the line here. This is, we should appreciate greatness, and this is as great as anything we've seen in this sport, or really in many American sports in a while. Number two, this playoff run should silence some of the Tom Dundon noise in Portland. The same way he's being called cheap as the new owner of the Trailblazers. He had those same accusations in Raleigh. You just probably didn't notice it because, well, hockey's covered different than the NBA. It's more of a regional coverage thing versus a national coverage, what we're seeing in the NBA. He let go of a popular local announcer, actually a couple of them. He didn't want to pay them. He cut corners, but he never was cheap with the roster. And he transformed that building. He transformed that organization for the better, where now Raleigh is a hockey town. There are no more talks about relocation. They got that thing humming in a way that should be respected. So maybe rather than jumping to the conclusion that the guy that just paid over $4 billion is cheap, paid $4 billion for the Blazers, maybe it's wise to give him the benefit of the doubt for now, recognizing what he just did with the Canes, and perhaps think maybe he knows a little of what he is doing. The third reason you should care about what the Canes are doing. Rod Brind'Amour has become one of the best stories in sports. Since moving to North Carolina from Hartford, the Hartford Whalers to the Carolina Hurricanes, the Hurricanes have won exactly 99 playoff games in their history. Rod Brind'Amour has either been a player or the head coach for 97 of those 99 wins. There's nothing quite like that in sports. When you talk about the impact someone's had as the head coach and as one of the best players, his number was retired in the rafters of Lenovo Center, the place they call the Lenny in Raleigh, before he ever coached a game with Carolina. Just imagine how magical it would be if he led the same franchise he captained to a Stanley Cup win 20 years ago next month to another title as the head coach. Those are reasons you should care, but if you don't care about any of that, Jacobs, just hit me with the damn horn one more time for good measure.

0: getting to football, there is one division that the odds to win it are absolutely bat bleep insane. Don't understand it, and there's blatant disrespect at the heart of it, and that's next on the Josh Graham Show.
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15: A Better Life with Dr. Sanjay Gupta.
16: We all know how important it is to stay active as we age, especially as we get older. But I've come to realize that for as good as people are about getting their cardio in, a lot of older folks really don't seem to be doing the recommended amount of strength training or even understand why it's so important. It helps you stay functional and therefore independent for as long as possible. Certified strength and conditioning specialist Dana Santis says a great place to start is not with dumbbells or barbells, but with your body weight, which allows you to build strength while also learning how your body moves and where your limitations exist. It also reduces the risk of overwhelming your connective tissue, which adapts more slowly than muscles as we get older. Once you're comfortable, you can dial up that intensity, but do it slowly, do it carefully. I'm Dr. Sanjay Gupta, helping you live a better life.

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1: Yes, it does. 310-840-4510 if you want in on the Josh Graham Show, Westwood One Sports across the country, where we're asking this question. Can you explain to me, like I'm five, why the Chicago Bears have the third best odds to win the NFC North? That is the question that we're asking. Or maybe more broadly, who should be favored to win the NFC North division? Let's dive into it. Why don't we? The NFC North is set up for the Chicago Bears to win it again. Yes, 11-6 last season with a first-year head coach, a second-year quarterback, an aspiring ascending roster, won it by multiple games. They should be favored to win it again, even though they are not. It is set up for them. Just look at the other three teams that are in that division right now. Everybody else seems to be going the wrong way. The Minnesota Vikings are rudderless right now. They fired their GM in January. Still haven't hired the replacement. Remember, that was supposed to happen right after the draft. Don't know who that's going to be yet. That's a great sign of organizational health. And then a Hail Mary attempt to improve their QB room. They bring in Kyler Murray to compete with the guy 2 years ago they selected in the top 12, even though that guy performed well in December. They won 9 games this past year. He's 23, 24 years old, and we got a controversy on our hands in Minnesota all of a sudden. And if you don't believe that, here was J.J. McCarthy this week on the addition of Kyler Murray to that locker room.
2: What's your relationship been like with Kyler so far?
3: No, it's just like two guys in a classroom. You know, he sits on one side, I sit on the other side, and it's the coach's responsibility to teach us and coach us. So,
2: is there any awkwardness like between you two?
3: Awkwardness, you know, it's just like the same feeling, you know, when you're in high school and there's another person on the other side of the room. That's just kind of how it is. So I wouldn't say there's any awkwardness.
1: Hmm. Yes. One guy sitting on one side of the room, that guy sitting on the other side of the room. What could be awkward about that? Do you not understand? Need to say it twice for you? It's not awkward because we're just two guys sitting in a room. Couple of bros. What are you even talking about? There's nothing awkward here. So that's going to go real well. The Green Bay Packers remain stuck in neutral. 3 straight years, Green Bay has finished with the 7th spot in the NFC standings. 7th in the NFC standings. So completely mediocre? Maybe a little better than that? They had one of the worst playoff losses you could have. One of the most disastrous second halves from a coaching perspective you can have, Matt LaFleur had, against a division rival in the playoffs, losing to Chicago. And despite that, they not only keep Matt LaFleur, they give him a contract extension. And then to boot, Josh Jacobs is in legal trouble. Not the guy taking your calls at 310-840-4910 on this show, but the running back, Josh Jacobs. Just need to point that out as a lookout to our guy, JJ. So the Packers, what makes you think they're going to be better than where they are? They're stuck in neutral. Then you have the Detroit Lions, who seem like they really missed their window in 2023 and 2024. NFL windows, they don't stay open long, especially for teams that generally aren't the best run. And the reality is, for the Detroit Lions, who throughout their history have not had much playoff success, you blew it against San Francisco in the 2023 NFC Championship game. You blew it when you were 15-2 and lost your first playoff game at home to the Washington Commanders in 2024. 2 years later, that window is closing because you're not the hot team anymore. Your offensive coordinator during those years now is the head coach in Chicago. Which brings us to the odds in that division, courtesy of our friends at DraftKings. Chicago has the third best odds to win this division. They are behind the Lions. They are behind the Packers. Let's go ahead and smash Chicago plus 320 to win the NFC North right now. Don't wait an extra minute. This is nuts, considering they won the NFC North. They're the reigning North champions. They won it by multiple games. They won a playoff game. They got a star quarterback who's going into year two. They got, or in year three, they got a coach who's going into year two. Like, this is a team that isn't taking steps back. This is a team that's taking steps forward. And it's not just those two pieces. Like, when you look at how young this offense is and the opportunities for them to take crazy steps, Roma Dunze going into year three, Luther Burden, Colston Loveland going into year two. This is a team that's going to take steps forward, and if that happens, they're going to win that division. But what a story the Chicago Bears are. Nationally speaking, the Bears are going to be one of the greatest draws in the NFL this year. This is why they had, when the schedule came out earlier this month, not one, not two, not three, not four, not five, seven standalone games on the schedule. Second most in the league. Five primetime games, plus Thanksgiving at the Lions, Christmas Day at home against the Packers. And this makes sense, because the NFL is more interesting when the Bears are good, when Chicago's relevant. And that franchise has maybe never had a quarterback like the Iceman Caleb Williams. And Will, if you want to talk about disrespect, the season begins. There are only two teams that won the division last year, their NFL division, that are not favored to win their division this year. One is the Chicago Bears. The other is the Carolina Panthers. Well, actually, that's not true. I see that the Buffalo Bills are favored over the New England Patriots. But your Carolina Panthers, WD, are facing the Chicago Bears in Charlotte in week one. We can just go ahead and call this the Can't Get No Respect Bowl. Shout out to Rodney Dangerfield. Get no respect.
4: I mean, it essentially is. And then, of course, there's the ties to that number one overall pick that got Bryce Young in 2023 and then Caleb in 2024. So there's the ties there. Fun matchup for week one.
1: Sneaky fun. But who should be the favorites to win the NFC North? 310-840-4910. Let's see what Andy in Washington State thinks. You're the first caller on the Josh Graham Show today. Let's make it a good one, Andy.
5: All right. Hey, Josh. Nice to talk to you. I'm feeling the Lions being kind of a sneaky champion of the NFC North, because I don't hear a lot of buzz about them right now. And
1: can they be sneaky though, Andy, if they're the actual favorites? Like, they're favored to win it.
5: Oh, and then I think Chicago comes right behind them. I'm not a real fan. I don't see the Packers being there, but it still seems a little sneaky for me about Detroit. I don't hear a lot of buzz.
1: I here's the case for Detroit. The case for Detroit is this. Schedule comes out. You look at where they finished in the division this past year. You get a third-place schedule. They have, based on strength of schedule from this past year, the easiest schedule in the NFL. The Detroit Lions have that. That's number one. Number two, they've had injuries. And generally, if you have a ton of injuries one year, you kind of revert back to the mean and you're healthier, or at least knock on wood. That's what Detroit's wondering. And if you want to knock Chicago, their defense wasn't amazing, and they also were great beneficiaries of turnover margin. And history has shown us teams that generally are really good at turnover margin get the ball bounced their way one year. After all, the thing is oblong-shaped. And then the year after that, you don't get quite as many bounces. That's the case.
5: Yeah, I hear where you're coming from, but if I'm listening to the chatter and to the talk, have you heard much about the Lions, even though they are favored? Have you heard a lot of talk about them? Because all we hear is Bears talk.
1: I hear you. Appreciate the call. I hear a lot from the folks in Detroit. Shout out to our friends at 97.1 that might be listening to this right now. And it's weird. Lions fans are not as optimistic about their team. They're down on their team. And maybe that's colored some of the influence. Maybe hearing from a lot of Lions fans by doing a job such as this, I hear a lot of the negative chatter more than positive. So when I saw the odds that Detroit was actually favored, it surprised me a little bit. So more so, the question should be, who should be the favorites to win the North? I say Chicago, you say Detroit, the odds makers say Detroit. 310-840-4910. We do have Game 7 of the Western Conference Finals tonight, Spurs Thunder. And there is some news related to the Spurs that is kind of flying under the radar a bit. Spurs assistant Sean Sweeney has chosen to be the head coach of the Orlando Magic. He'll continue to coach throughout the playoff run. That could be one more game. It could be the NBA Finals as well. But after that, he will be the head coach of the Orlando Magic. And this is a decision that will have ripple effects in the league. Number one, congratulations to the Orlando Magic. You are officially in the Giannis sweepstakes. They have a competitive roster. You look at the team, they have a lot of really good players. Paolo Banchero, Desmond Bain, that trade that they made last year, it shows us how aggressive, how all in this front office, this ownership group is to be competitive, be aggressive right now. But Sweeney coached Giannis for 5 seasons as an assistant in Milwaukee. So there's a connection there. He seemed to be one of the promising hotshot assistants. That's why a lot of teams with openings were contacting Sweeney, wanted to go after him. There was a report this week. There is a 0% chance that Giannis is going to return to the Bucks. So where might he go? Maybe Orlando's in that mix. Maybe that's a place Giannis would be willing to go to, considering his relationship with Sweeney. So that is number one. The number two ripple effect, Sweeney was apparently the top choice for other jobs. As mentioned, a hot name on the market. And one of those openings he was a hot name for, the Dallas Mavericks. There was a report last week from Brett Siegel that said Sweeney, he's the priority for the Dallas Mavericks. But they are also expected to contact, this is Siegel's report, Duke head coach John Shire. Contact him as being part of the mix. Now that Sweeney is in Orlando, does that mean that John Shire is the top priority for the Dallas Mavericks right now? That would make sense, considering John Shire obviously coached Cooper Flagg, and Cooper Flagg's who you're trying to build around. But also, let's not forget, they have other guys that Shire's coached with the Blue Devils. Marvin Bagley, he coached him as an assistant. Derek Lively, Shire's first team at Duke. Derek Lively was a star on that team. Kyrie Irving is a Blue Devil. So maybe Dallas is Blue Devil South with all the players that are on the team. Also, Shire has done an incredible job doing the impossible, being the guy to follow perhaps the most impactful college coach of all time in Mike Krzyzewski. So John Shire could, Sean Sweeney deciding to take the Magic job, lead to maybe the best college coach to not have won a title, John Shire, to consider leaving to the NBA. That would be quite a ripple effect. Don't expect him to leave Duke, but that's going to be a name you hear circled. Just watch. Chicago's his hometown. The Chicago job's opening. Cameron Boozer from Duke might be the number four pick to the Bulls. Maybe John Shire might consider his hometown as a team he could go to. They have Billy Donovan, who was there before and was successful. Billy Donovan, he had a college background too. There are ripple effects that come from this decision by Sean Sweeney, the Spurs assistant, to become the Magic's next head man. 310-840-4910. Who should be the favorites to win the NFC North? We'll take more of those calls. And speaking of Sean Sweeney, his Spurs meeting with the Thunder in Game 7 tonight, it is a rare, much-needed win for NBA Commissioner Adam Silver. And we'll tell you why next on the Josh Graham Show.
0: The quest for Lord Stanley's Cup is down to two. Vegas Golden Knights, Carolina Hurricanes. Whose names will be forever etched on hockey's holy grail? The Stanley Cup Finals, Game 1, Tuesday night, Westwood One Sports.
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21: People have started using AI for all sorts of things, but I cannot think of an area where the stakes are higher than your health. 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
1: 310-840-4910. Who should be the favorites to win the NFC North? Stunned that the Bears have the third best odds. We also were talking about Sean Sweeney taking the Orlando Magic job, the Spurs assistant. Will Dalton, proud of myself. Didn't make one Sidney Sweeney joke the entire bit. Proud.
2: It's very impressive. Very impressive.
1: He's got very big potential, Sean Sweeney has. Just like Sidney Sweeney does. Have you watched the most recent season of Euphoria?
2: No. I've seen clips and things, and I hear it's just chaotic. And she's a little star.
1: Yes. She, you know, in the next episode, has the finale happened yet? Or are we still in the season?
2: I think it's coming up.
1: Right. I think the finale, I hate that I'm breaking this news on the show. The finale actually has Cassie sitting behind the Spurs bench and then appearing on TV. That's actually the finale of the show, which again brings us back to Sean Sweeney. That's why yours truly is on in 300 markets across the country. Tying that bow together. Boom. Boom. Nice roasted. We've got Sarah Sivian going to join us at the top of next hour, about 20 minutes. Bleacher Report, Too Many Men podcast, one of the best hockey podcasts out there. It's a lot of fun. She's one of the most entertaining followers on social media. We have a bit that we've been doing for years that you will really enjoy if you haven't caught it before. But getting to Game 7 of the Western Conference Finals, this is the best case scenario for the NBA. It is the perfect medicine for the league that has had the worst, most chaotic season up until this point, or at least the regular season. Let's not forget that the season started with Chauncey Billups, a sitting head coach, being arrested in a illegal poker scheme that's linked to the mob, I think, and also Terry Rozier being arrested as well because he was involved in an illegal gambling ring type situation as well. That's how your season started. And then you talk about the tanking. Teams actively trying to lose. It felt like more than half the league was trying to do that, considering how good this coming draft class is and how bad the following two classes were. So much of the season was talked about nobody wants to play. Nobody wants to watch the games that clearly the players don't even care so much about. You got the Billups, you got the Rozier stuff. You have the Steve Ballmer situation too that isn't great and it distracts from the play on the court. So let's not talk about tanking procedures. Let's not talk about Chauncey Billups and Terry Rozier's arrest. Rather,

0: finals too. For one, the NBA won't have a 6-day layoff before its next game is played. Pat McAfee can't nearly do that many primetime specials. Dude, let's talk about the NL Cy Young race, dog. It's going down. Also, the NBA obviously would want the Knicks to be competitive in the series. And wouldn't it just make sense, given the physical nature of this series, where these teams are just banging each other up? Pause. These guys, it is an absolute battle, an absolute war between these teams. That it going seven could factor into the finals, especially maybe game one, where the Knicks are rested and going to be visiting either San Antonio or Oklahoma City, if they could steal one right off the rip. Even though the Spurs are underdogs tonight, the Spurs are our pick to win tonight's game. Or at least, don't want to speak for Will Dalton. It is my pick to win tonight. And I'm going to keep it simple in that. Just give me the team that has the best player. But SGA's won the MVP back-to-back. Anybody with eyeballs watching this series can tell who the most impactful player on the floor is. And it's Victor Wembanyama. Don't overthink this. I'm not doing it. I'm going with the healthier team. I'm going with the team that has the best player. I'm going with the team that has more wins in the head-to-head this year over the other. Will Dalton, what is your pick for tonight's Game 7?
1: I have had Spurs in 7 the whole way, and so I'm going to stick with that. I like Wimby. I think he's the factor, but I love watching Dylan Harper play. I think they struck gold there picking him up, so... I like that. The NBA is so young. So young.
0: Yeah. The NBA's also struck gold just with getting this game, even though there are those headlines still. Like, they're not completely in the rear view where Terry Rozier, there was the report just 2 days ago that he received the $100K in the betting plot. And the tanking procedures were passed the day of game 6 between the Spurs and Thunder. That was a couple days ago as well. 310-840-4910. Let's go to Mike, who's in Boise. Mike, where are you on the NBA's headlines? Game 7 tonight. What most interests you in the association?
2: Oh, I love the Spurs. I love when Wembanyama got thrown out for having an elbow. It made me happy because I could see finally there's a player who's willing to put his foot down on the back of his opponent's neck to win. So, and that's another thing is the number one pick is so important that they shouldn't have a team win that pick from a bingo ping pong ball lottery. You should have to earn the right to win that pick. And right at the end of the season, when the playoff picture lines up, the NBA should take a pool of teams that will be eligible for that number one pick. And the two teams with the best record from that day until the end of the season will play a one game before the playoff starts in order to win the right for that first pick. They should.
0: So you don't think the relegation structure is far enough? Like what they are suggesting is that if you're a bottom three team, that you do not get the most odds at the number one pick, because that's essentially a relegation structure where, rather than the punishment being you can't play in the league anymore like you see in European soccer, it just means if you're bottom three in the league, you're encouraged till the very end to try to win to get outside that bottom three because you don't have the best odds at getting the first pick. You don't think that's far enough?
2: I don't think it's far enough. And the one thing we don't want to see is a room full of gentlemen in three-piece suits watching ping pong balls. Let's have the best two teams, or the teams with the worst records, play for the right to win that by not tanking and actually trying to win the last month of the season or a few weeks in order to play have a one-game playoff game at the, right before the playoff starts to win that pick. So they can't tank.
0: I like the idea. I do, Mike. I do have it decide on the court. Appreciate the call in Boise. Let's get Mike on fixing all the problems in sports. Maybe he can get on the MLB CBA next. Make sure you subscribe to the podcast. Search Westwood One Sports Night on YouTube. Like, subscribe, comment. All those things help us when it comes to the algorithm. A lot of great content from the night show as we're with you here from 4 to 7 p.m. today and tomorrow. Linnell Willingham, 8 to 11 a.m. generally. He's on vacation right now. Hope Linnell isn't listening right now. Hope he's like by a pool or doing something super fun. That'd be great.

0: And then during the week, 11 p.m. to 3 a.m. Eastern time throughout the week, getting to react to things in real time. Check us out on YouTube. It's how you can watch the show. In addition to listening to it, Westwood One Sports Night is also the podcast feed. Apple Podcasts and Spotify is where you can find that. As we're looking at some of the other things that are happening, I'm just, Sarah Sivian, she's going to be joining us in about 10 minutes. She covers hockey for Bleacher Reports, done that for years. Too Many Men podcasts. That's another one that I just, one of the biggest hockey podcasts that are out there. We have our Stanley Cup Finals matchup that's set, where the Carolina Hurricanes.
1: But you know what we should be talking about, though? That you're not, quite frankly, right now? It's college baseball, man. College baseball.
0: Okay,
1: See, thank you so much for my music. There it is. Had to get the organ in here.
0: So you didn't think the hockey horn was obnoxious enough?
1: No, we need ballpark music. We need an organ. You're going to be hearing a lot of that in MSG in the NBA Finals.
0: Are we talking Orioles with Treya Savage, ECU Pirate, facing the Baltimore Orioles? No score right now?
1: I'm not. I'm actually talking about some of these elimination games that are going on right now. Like, how about this? UCLA has been the best team in the country all year long by a long shot. And right now,
0: college baseball.
1: Correct.
0: Okay.
1: Yeah. And they're in an elimination game right now with Virginia Tech. Still no score. Top of the third. So we got to keep you posted on that one. However, you and I, as we've mentioned, we're going to be at odds with one another here in about 10 minutes because your ECU Pirates are taking on my Tar Heels.
0: It's true.
1: At the Boschmer Stadium in Chapel Hill.
0: I went to East Carolina. The Pirates, it was funny. So I was told, my worlds are colliding a little bit. The great Mike Monaco, who's a friend, calls College World Series games for ESPN. He's got the Chapel Hill Regional, and he's working alongside great Big Ben McDonald, who I listen to every night call Orioles games. Having those two together was something I wasn't ready for. Having them call my alma mater, East Carolina, is next level, where I just feel very strange. It's like the first time I sat in Bill Belichick's press conference at North Carolina and hearing a lot of my local fellow media when I was doing local media in North Carolina ask Bill questions in Southern accents I wasn't ready for. Hey, Bill, you know, it was kind of surprising. You ended up here in Chapel Hill. Well, you know, I just wasn't ready for that. And I'm not ready for what's going to happen. I don't know what we're going to do with our show going on as in the NCAA tournament, your Tar Heels face my East Carolina Pirates.
1: Yeah. Another great story, by the way, Elliot Avant. He's been the head coach at NC State for 30 years, and he announced that this is going to be it for him. This is his last ride. And they're in an elimination game right now at Auburn where they were down 10-2, and then they cut it to 10-7, then Auburn hit another two-run homer to go up 12-7. But it's just the fourth inning, so they got plenty of time. So that's another interesting storyline that I'm keeping an eye on.
0: Worlds are colliding, Jerry!
1: George's getting upset!
0: Writes in here. Got way too many bets on the card today that we're going to be handing out later. But Sarah Sivian, this is true. One of the most entertaining follows on social media. Are we, and great talking pucks, are we looking at right now one of the greatest hockey teams of all time during this run? The lovely and talented Sarah Sivian, Bleacher Report, Too Many Men podcast, tells us the answer to that question and explains some of her tweets in the meantime. Next.
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14: A Better Life with Dr. Sanjay Gupta.
15: Breast cancer is the most common cancer among women in the world. And according to a new study out of the University of Washington School of Medicine, an estimated 3.5 million cases a year are expected by 2050. Now, the good news is we've gotten so much better at screening, earlier detection, and cutting-edge treatments in many countries, including here in the United States. But even here in America, Black women have a death rate from breast cancer that is 40% higher than white women, a disparity that exists despite our world-class treatment infrastructure. 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And remember this, you should start getting mammograms. 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I'm Dr. Sanjay Gupta, helping you live a better life.
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1: Sarah Sivian of Bleacher Report and the Too Many Men podcast joins us now on the Josh Graham Show, Westwood One Sports. Sarah and I go way back. In fact, we did a bit. There's a bit we used to do called Pucks and Tweets with Sarah because she knows hockey, knows puck better than anybody we know. And she's such an entertaining follow on Twitter /X at Sarah Sivian. Sarah, now that the Cup Final is set and the show's gone national, are you ready to bring back the old bit?
2: I couldn't be more ready. I was so excited when you reached out. I'm like, it's like the good old days, but we're all grown up now.
1: It's amazing. Yes, very nostalgic. Let's start with pucks. The Carolina Hurricanes are the first team to enter the Cup Final with a 12-1 record. The 88 Gretzky-led Edmonton Oilers own the mark for the most efficient title win. They did so 16 wins, just 2 losses, so 18 altogether. Regardless of what fashion Carolina wins, it would be no worse than the second quickest playoff run, which prompts the question, should we be viewing the Canes as an all-time type of hockey team entering this Cup Final?
2: It's funny because the way the world has changed and the way like social media debates, right, ever since that Gretzky team, it has me thinking like, it's such a higher bar now. People demand more and more. And also people are kind of more married to their takes of the past. And the takes of the past were that this team couldn't get it done. And it's like, people don't want to admit that they're getting it done in a historic fashion with the way they are thrashing. We have even more analytics than ever now. And it's like the expected goals. It's the most ever in a 5-game span the Hurricanes had. And the way they just one playing exactly, they're going to be the complete dominance of this team after game one. Like a lot of people I think are like, for whatever reason, hesitant to call it what it is.
1: On X at Sarah Sivian, watching the 99 Spurs Knicks final. And I have a question. When did civilians stop wearing suits at sporting events?
2: I think it was 2005, because then I watched the 2005 Spurs final. My boyfriend's a Spurs fan from San Antonio, so we've been going through all of the emotions, going through all of the lore. Now I'm all caught up, and I'm wearing the 1993 vintage sweatshirt as we speak.
1: Will he be wearing a suit? I guess it's a follow-up question to, like, the bar or to games.
2: But our tuxedo cat over here is, so...
1: Flipping it to the Golden Knights. That's the Carolina Hurricanes opponent. The Canes winning last night. The Knights have had this matchup set for a while after sweeping the wagon that was the Colorado Avalanche. How do you make sense of the late ejection of Bruce Cassidy and what buttons John Tortorella has pressed in a short period of time?
2: Yeah, we saw Tortorella kind of do the same thing with the Blue Jackets in 2019 with the unexpected sweep of a legend Lightning team, or would be legend, maybe like a behemoth, yeah, however you pronounce that. Sure. So I think that's probably what Kelly McCrinnon and the Vegas Golden Knights were thinking, that, okay, this guy is really good with veteran players in this slumping situation. And yes, it's extremely unorthodox to fire a coach when you're in a playoff spot, when there's only a few games left, but they had the second worst record of any team in the NHL after the Olympics. And they were going for having the worst in a few weeks span. They were kind of falling apart. So Tortorella coming, like, I get it. I don't like not letting Cassidy interview everybody else, but I think the ejection and replacement is exactly why the Vegas Golden Knights have been able to be so good in most years they've been a franchise.
1: We're playing Pucks and Tweets with our friend Sarah Sivian, Bleacher Report, Too Many Men podcast, Josh Graham Show, Westwood One Sports, on X at Sarah Sivian. Maybe my most unpopular and most heat moment take of all time, but we need to ban bar trivia. Like, bro, at least for the playoff months, like, I don't want to hear 20 seconds of a song and some guy screaming into a microphone for 3 hours to hear himself talk like.
2: Like, yeah, I'm saying like because I'm trying to not offend. And it's always the tweets that you think are going to offend somebody that don't. Everyone was kind of in agreement with me on that one. And I just think for the playoff months, like, I thought this was a society. Like, can we just please not have the bingo? Like, it's just, oh, the grating noise. We don't have to have the sound on per se for the playoffs, but I don't want to talk about Lord of the Rings when I am trying to watch the NBA and NHL Stanley Cup Finals.
1: It's a cross to bear as well when you work in sports and then the sports category pops up. There is no greater pressure.
2: Yeah.
1: It's probably the greatest, the closest thing I feel to like players in a game seven, like being a person that works in sports at the trivia table when the sports category comes up. You better get them all right, Sarah.
2: And then it's always about the Premier League or something. And I'm like, I really can't help you guys.
1: The Carolina Hurricanes owner is Tom Dundon, who in the NBA world has become popular as the new owner of the Portland Trailblazers. Popular is the wrong word. I'll use another word that starts with a P. Polarizing, shall we say. As somebody who is quite familiar with Dundon in hockey circles, what would be your message to Blazer fans regarding Tom Dundon?
2: My goodness. I think it's interesting because the NHL and the NBA, these are kind of different situations, but I get that Portland, it's kind of similar where in Raleigh, it's like the main sport is the team that Dundon owns, and he's kind of doing the same little thing there, I guess. But I don't know. Do your own takes. Let's see what happens in 5 years. I think your team is probably going to keep making the playoffs, and you can decide for yourself where you draw the line when it comes to layoffs, when it comes to cuts, and when it comes to cutting costs, right?
1: Like, this point can still be driven pretty strongly that the NBA is covered nationally different in a way, for better or worse, than the NHL is. These are many of the same headlines we just saw. We're seeing in Portland. We saw at the beginning of Tom Dundon's tenure with the Canes. And now we just talked about the team that he owns being one of the more consistent winners in the NHL.
2: Yeah, I think it's interesting. Two things can be true at the same time, that you cannot like some of the business operations, but you also can't deny that he has had objective success, and he's probably kept the franchise from relocating by he got lucky in some ways by having Rod Brindamore just there waiting in the wings, right? And then by having Eric Tolsky around, and like, just have, did he have Eric Tolsky around in that?
1: I mean he inherited, I think, Don Waddell, yeah, who was there, yeah. The thing about Rod, though, is he was an assistant coach for the prior head coach that was there. It would be the easiest thing for an owner to say, I just want my own guys, clean slate. So that, for also those who say, yes, you're lucky there, but how many owners are thinking, yeah, we need to completely do a clean sheet and not retain?
2: That's a good point. And you look at the past of the Hurricanes. I'm not sure about the past of the Trailblazers ownership, but it was bleak. So I think he gets a little bit of grace with the Canes because of everything in the context considered, and he didn't relocate the team. So it's interesting with the nuances looking back, because he has made some really good decisions, but he's also burned people along the way, but it hasn't really mattered when it comes to success.
1: Sarah Sivian's with us here, Bleacher Report. Make sure to follow the Too Many Men podcast as well on X at Sarah Sivian. You should follow her there too. My boyfriend got a hole in one and shot 59 today. I'm never hearing the end of this.
2: What can I say? What else can I say? Epic performance. He had a double eagle. And is that what they call it? I think so. I'm learning the terms now. He's a great golfer. And
1: were you at the course, or did you get the phone call?
2: I was not at the course. I got the call. I got the sheet to confirm, and I got eyewitnesses to confirm. So it happened.
1: Wow. Did he do the video where he walked up and grabbed it out of the hole?
2: No, actually, humble king, I guess. It was just kind of, he did this thing in the photo.
1: Pucks and tweets with Sarah Sivian. Who will enjoy watching the Stanley Cup Finals less? Toronto fans knowing either Mitch Marner or Freddie Anderson are guaranteed to win, or short stint Carolina Hurricane Mikko Rantanen?
2: A great question. I think definitely Toronto fans. I think they are more of a tortured existence. I think Rantanen, at the end of the day, he's a rich athlete, and he's on a really good team that can keep building. I like their GM. I like decisions they've made. it stinks that the West has been an absolute gauntlet, but you know what? I don't know. You think about the Stars and, you know, if they could have just beat the, the Wild, brain fart there. If they beat the Wild, they could have maybe swept the Avs. I mean, I think they're a better team than the Golden Knights, so that's interesting.
1: But it stings worse for Maple Leaf fans if it's Marner than it's Freddie because of the discourse.
2: Oh, because of that, and because they didn't even make the playoffs this year. Like, it's just, it's everything that's a nightmare fuel for them, unless Marner was somehow on the Bruins doing this. I can't think of anything worse.
1: Sarah Sivian is with us here on X at Sarah Sivian. People get so triggered by Cisco. Like, I don't like it, and I rarely ever go. But if people want to get drunk on some turf, who cares?
2: All right, yeah. So I live in Boston, and there's, like, this discourse constantly going around about, like, oh, what's the yuppie area to live, and what's the – everyone, like, makes so much fun of this bar called Cisco, which is from Nantucket, but they, like, made a satellite campus here in Boston, and, like, it is a little, like, there's a line around – wrapping around to kind of get drunk in the middle of a parking lot with turf on it, but there is a live band. The drinks are pretty good, even though they're $20. And hey, if all my friends want to go there on a sunny day, who am I to say no? I'm never going to suggest it, but it's just, I'm sure any listeners in Boston can kind of relate to the Seaport discourse, but I'm neutral.
1: Have you or have you not ever gotten turf burn from like falling at Cisco?
2: No, the drinks are so expensive that only two or three there.
1: We've spent all this time talking about the storylines of Canes, Golden Knights, Game 1, Tuesday, and Raleigh. Let's get into the matchup. How do you think these teams match up with each other?
2: What a great question. I think it's hard looking at exactly what the Hurricanes have done this entire time. It's hard. It's like, I think I ask, how does anybody else match up to the Canes? Can they survive the shot suppression? And I think this is going to be, as much as we, for multiple reasons, people are complaining about this cup final being a thing when it comes to small markets, or just they don't like the teams or whatever it is. I think the Vegas Golden Knights have been so good, and Mitch Marner mainly, at capitalizing on like little breaths that a team takes and kind of not being perfect and getting it done anyways. And I think in a way the Canadians were like the junior version of that. So I think it will be tough. I think it's interesting how they've kept heating up as the playoffs have gone on. I think obviously Mark Stone's return is really scary, but I think it's two completely different types of hockey where the Hurricanes are grinding you down and just absolutely like so well conditioned. And then Vegas is kind of can make something on a broken play. And Marner is just doing the Lord's work, where kind of he's really good at transitioning from the defense to the offense. And he's leading. They have just scored so many points throughout this playoff run, and they are able to bounce back and not crumble like some of these teams against the Hurricanes, all of the teams against the Hurricanes have.
1: This one feels particularly relevant. On X at Sarah Sivian, genuinely woke up and immediately smiled thinking about how I get to watch Wemby later. Like, it was the first thought of the entire day.
2: Wemby, what can we say? The game one, first of all, game one OKC Spurs is one of the best sporting events I've ever watched in my life. I just had so much fun. Wemby, looking at him, it's like, someone tweeted seeing color TV for the first time, and he had a rough game. Like, I'll give us all that. Like, there was one, what was it, game four, where he wasn't on, but when he's on, and I think Pop gave him a little talking to after that, and he went off again. I mean, he's expected to be, what is he, 21, 22? He's expected 22. To be the guy. And more often than not, he's absolutely the guy against the MVP, right? Against this team. It gets so many points off the bench. He has to do it all, and he often does. And it's just crazy to watch some of the blocks, some of the dunks, and some of the threes.
1: We're hours away from game seven. What's your anxiety level right now?
2: Well, in the Corgi, we trust, right? The Corgi got every single thing right and said Spurs in seven. So it's got to be Spurs in seven.
1: Sarah Sivian, Bleacher Report, Too Many Men podcast. This is so much fun, and I'm so glad you did it, and I hope I get to see you soon.
2: Yeah, I mean, we'll hopefully be in Raleigh together soon so we can create some more content for the people.
1: 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That's Sarah Sivian. Coming up, a rare unprofessional misstep from one of the most respected guys around. Keep it here on The Josh Graham Show.
0: It's the two best words in sports. Game 7. Thunder. Spurs. Wemby versus SGA. One more time. An entire season comes down to this. Tonight, winner advances to the NBA Finals. 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
21: Have you ever noticed that you mostly breathe through one nostril at a time? Even when you're not sick, even when your allergies aren't bothering you. The body actually switches the dominant nostril as frequently as every 2 hours while we're awake. That's according to Adam Taylor, an anatomy professor at Lancaster University in the UK. This alternating cycle is automatic. It's regulated subconsciously by the hypothalamus and the brain, he said. Your body does this to give each nostril a chance to rest and repair so they don't get too dried out, which could make it easier for pathogens and inflammation to cause damage. Now, Taylor also said studies suggest the left nostril may be more dominant, and when the right nostril is dominant, the body is in a more alert or even stressed state. Who knew? Pretty fascinating stuff. I'm Dr. Sanjay Gupta, helping you live a better life.

0: Westwood One Sports presents Josh Graham.
1: I'm a huge comedy fan. One of the great comedy institutions is Saturday Night Live. And for those who don't know, before the show goes live on Saturday night, for the crowd that is there, they have their rehearsal. And sometimes there are bits that don't work in front of the live audience that they cut last minute, that don't make it into the actual show that we all see. And one of my favorite stories that was once told, I think Bill Hader was telling this story. He said Josh Brolin, around the time No Country for Old Men was a big hit 20 years ago, he was telling this story. Love the goofy music. We need that. 20 years ago, he's hosting Saturday Night Live. Oh, this is the Saturday Night Live theme. I was waiting for the horns to come in. There you go. And there was a bit that they tried in rehearsals one year, WD, or during this show, that absolutely bombed. Like, nobody was laughing. I think it was called Fart Man. I think that was the entire bit where, or maybe it was Fart Face, where essentially, in very serious tones, Josh Brolin and Bill Hader and others would just say to each other, "You're a fart face. You're a big old fart face." And nobody laughed. Okay, that's enough of the SNL music. Distracting me a little bit. But anyway, Lorne Michaels apparently thought it was funny, though. And Lorne Michaels runs the whole thing. So Lorne said, despite the fact that no one in the cast thought it was funny, and nobody in rehearsal in the crowd thought it was funny, they're still going to do the bit. So they have a huge show that night. Josh Brolin has a great musical guest. It's going great. And then they're getting ready to do the fart face sketch in front of the entire world to see. And Bill Hader's telling the story, and the way he described it was Brolin, right before the cameras went live for this bit, said to him, "Let's get ready to shut these people up." Everything's going great. The crowd's buzzing. Let's get ready to shut these people up. Knowing that the bit wasn't going to be funny. Now, this is a long preamble to say, this segment here might be the equivalent of the fart face sketch. I may or may not have said to Will Dalton right before the start of this segment, "Let's get ready to shut everybody up or tick everybody off." That's probably what's more likely to happen here. Mike Breen, bang, is one of the more beloved broadcasters in sports. He is beloved as the longtime voice of the NBA Finals for ABC, getting set to call another finals this year. He also has been the longtime TV play-by-play voice of the New York Knicks, calling a lot of bad basketball, but now the Knicks are going to the NBA Finals. I like Mike Breen. I'm a huge fan of Mike Breen's work, which is why it was disappointing to hear Mike Breen make such an unprofessional remark this week that is uncharacteristic of the terrific broadcaster he is. Now, here's the background of the clip. He's speaking with Monica McNutt, New York-based cable channel MSG, home of the Knicks. And this is after the Knicks swept the Cavaliers on Monday night this past week. Breen was asked what the Knicks win, celebration on the court, Eastern Conference Finals champs, what it meant to him personally as the longtime TV voice of Knicks basketball. And this is how Breen answered that question.
2: It brings such joy. I mean, I've been broadcasting Knicks games more than half my life. And again, to sit next to one of the all-time greats and have this lifetime friendship with him, I get emotional thinking about it. I mean, there's just such joy. I've been rooting for the Knicks since I was 7 years old. And to have a team like this is pretty darn.
1: Can I be honest? This is a nice sentiment to have. You called a lot of bad basketball. You grew up a Knicks fan, and now you get the chance to call the Knicks game. The Knicks games, you get to call the finals. You've been rooting for the Knicks since you were 7. That's a generally nice sentiment. Bang! So great. The problem is that you can't be rooting for a team. Or at least you can't say that you're rooting for a team you're about to call on a national broadcast. You might think, well, Josh, everybody knows that he calls Nick games. Everybody knows that he would like to see the team that pays him throughout the regular season is going to win. You know he has those feelings. It's okay to have those feelings. I'm not saying be a robot. I'm not saying be inhuman. It's okay to have those feelings. Just don't say it out loud. Will Dalton, I'm married, man. Every married person understands there are things you can think and things you can feel, but you can't say it out loud. Hypothetical. Let's say your wife has a really attractive friend. Just objectively attractive. If your wife asks you, hey, do you think my friend's attractive? What are you supposed to say? No! That's what you're supposed to say. You're not supposed to say, well, ever since I was 7, I was attracted to women, and that was a fine form of a woman, and I have to be honest in this spot when speaking to you. No! Just because you think it and you feel it doesn't mean you have to say it out loud. It's unprofessional. And the Knick fans know this too, by the way. And here's how I know they know it, Will. Many Knick fans are like you in that they are Yankee fans. And do you remember, I'm old enough to remember, 2 years ago when Yankee fans were literally trying to put together a petition to prevent Joe Davis from calling the World Series because Joe Davis called Dodger games in the regular season. And there aren't any clips of Joe Davis saying publicly, everybody knows I'm rooting for the Dodgers. Because if that happened, every Yankee fan would have a conniption.
3: Listen, I love Mike Breen.
1: Me too!
3: I know you do. But I do feel like he's the exception. Because everybody knows what a professional he is, but he's been there for so long, they already know what this means to him.
1: Who isn't an exception that gets to that level? Joe Davis isn't an exception? He's amazing at it.
3: I wasn't saying anything about Joe Davis. I'm talking about Mike Breen.
1: Well, who wouldn't be an exception that's calling the finals or the Super Bowl? By your logic, everybody could just say, wave the pom-poms, this is the team I'm rooting for.
3: No, I'm talking about like how long he's called games for the Knicks. Okay. I just don't think it's that big of a deal. I really don't. Like, I think everybody knew what he was trying to say, and it's not that serious.
1: Here's the issue. I honestly believe this story here, him saying that, would be a much bigger issue if it wasn't San Antonio or Oklahoma City on the other side. Like, let's imagine a world, Will, where he says this and the Lakers are facing the Knicks. LeBron and the Lakers. Do you think every LA fan is just going to be cool with him saying, you know what, Mike Breen, you've been there a while. I'm going to be completely okay watching the finals when you've said publicly who you're rooting for in the series. I don't think Laker fans are going to be cool with it. But because OKC and San Antonio are, air quote, smaller markets, not a lot of their former players are on television to have issue with it. And also, it's unpopular to say anything negative about Mike Breen because, again, Mike Breen's great. Nobody says anything. But believe me, if it were bigger brands on the other side, think you got problems. I really do. Like, this is an example of old standards actually being the correct standards. Just because something was a certain way a while ago doesn't mean you have to rebel against it. Like, Vin Scully would have never done this. Nor would Doc Emrick. Nor would Joe Buck. Oh, but he wrote in his book he had a flat call in 2006. I read the book. I like Joe Buck. I'm not saying that he has to be emotionless when he's calling the game. I'm just saying, don't say out loud you're rooting for one team over the other. We don't want our announcers expressing a rooting interest for the games that they call. Will, I'll be honest. I don't even know if I'd have an issue with this if he said it during a final celebration. If the Knicks had already won and he has no more games to call and he said exactly what he said, I don't think I have an issue with it. But he's getting ready to call the finals and he just told you he's rooting for the Knicks.
3: But I think everybody knows because of what a professional Mike Breen is. Like,
1: but this is unprofessional.
3: As soon as the cameras turn on, he is going to be objective.
1: Okay.
3: Calling these fights.
1: But hold one second. Stop making the case for Mike Breen. We all know who Mike Breen is. Let's talk about just the singular comment. Can you at least agree the comment itself is unprofessional?
3: I think the context matters.
1: Why?
3: Well, because context always matters.
1: In this case, I don't think it does. It's either, if it's unprofessional for any announcer, it's unprofessional for Mike Breen too. It's just one or the other. It's either professional or it's not. And I think it's unprofessional. And you know, honestly, it reminds me of another story. This is a mildly similar sentiment, believe it or not, to the Brendan Sorsby situation at Texas Tech, where Brendan Sorsby places hundreds of bets on his teams to win. Never betting against his team. They can track these things. Hundreds of bets placed. And Texas Tech is trying to lobby. His lawyers are trying to lobby. They're trying to get an injunction to allow for him to play. They're trying to, even though he's bet on sports, when that's the number one thing you can't do. You can't bet on college sports when you play in college sports. You certainly can't bet on the sport in which you are a part. Can't do it. But they're trying to argue, well, we need to treat this just like any other mental illness. Not my words. This is what the lawyers are saying. We need to treat gambling addiction just like any other type of addiction. And he went and got taken care of. And you have the sentiment of people who are saying, yeah, the old way of thinking, that's archaic. Those are dinosaurs. No, in sports, everybody knows, in college and in pro, the number one thing you can't do is bet on sports. You know it. You can't bet on college sports. Everybody, even in a tertiary sense that is connected to college sports, knows this. He broke that rule time and time and time and time and time and time again. And thus, the sentiment that some say, well, the times are changed. No. What makes games, the integrity of games matter now, is still the same thing that made integrity matter then. The standard needs to be applied evenly. I don't care about your context, both here and also the context of the Mike Breen thing. It's either unprofessional or it isn't. Like, again, what would you have an issue if Mike Breen went on this show and said, you know what, I was feeling the Spurs, kind of like me, in January, and I bet them 14-1 to win the NBA Finals. So, you know, financially speaking, I'm rooting for the Spurs to win. And would you have an issue with that? Would that be unprofessional?
3: Well, yeah, but that's because that's about betting. That's
1: well, no, I mean,
3: different.
1: But I you can bet on pro. You can announce who you're betting on in pro sports. I think some would say, well, it's completely human to bet on sports and be happy if your team wins. I'm sorry, whether it's betting or you grew up watching the team when you were seven, I don't want to know who my play-by-play announcer is rooting for on national broadcast when you're supposed to be right down the middle. You can't say you're the most professional guy ever and then say something unprofessional and us are supposed to say, well, because you're super professional, we're going to let an unprofessional thing slip.
3: Well, I don't think he is saying he's not proclaiming himself that. The masses
1: are
3: proclaiming him that. Well, yeah, yes. And I think the majority of sports fans out there that watch the NBA and have for years feel that way. I do. I think they feel that way. And the Knicks have also been through stuff, man. The Knicks have been through it. He's probably thrilled to see the Knicks get here. This has nothing to do with who's on the other side. It's about the Knicks.
1: Let's get ready to shut these people up. There you go. The time has come to make a prediction for Game 7 of the Western Conference Finals. Well, actually, that time is specifically next on the Josh Graham Show.
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19: A Better Life with Dr. Sanjay Gupta.
20: If you are struggling with substance abuse, alcohol, pills, whatever it may be, first of all, it's nothing to be ashamed of. We know addiction is a brain disease, and we also know getting into recovery can be tough. Also, in case this helps, I want to tell you about a new study at a Harvard School of Public Health, which found that spiritual belief, the idea of a steady religious practice, had a protective effect from addiction. Experts we talked to told us there were probably a few reasons why this might be the case. Number one, excessive drug and alcohol use would not be the norm in a religious community, and people want to fit in. Two, a belief in a higher power provides people with hope and solace, great foils for addiction. And three, and I think there's some merit to this, regular attendance in a faith community also provides connection. Just like in AA, camaraderie and social support is often what you need. I'm Dr. Sanjay Gupta, helping you live a better life.

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1: Josh Graham Show. Westwood One Sports across 300 markets in this great country, also in parts of Canada too. The vibes, they are just immaculate on this beautiful Saturday. Yours truly, a diehard, lifelong Carolina Hurricanes fan. So you know we'll have to get to them shortly. Actually, just got a text. Actually, just got a text from the great Sean McDonough, who's going to be calling the Stanley Cup Finals for ESPN and ABC. He will be with us at about this time on tomorrow's Josh Graham Show. But that's not the only reason that morale is high. Morale's high because of the two greatest words in sports tonight. It's Game 7, so let's get into it. Especially in the analytics age that we live in, we tend to overanalyze things. Look at how this player shoots in this specific spot on the court, or look at the splits between this gym and the other. It's kind of similar when you're in high school and you overthink a text from your high school crush. Dude, she texted hey with three Y's and an emoji, two exclamation points. It's getting pretty serious, it sounds like. Sometimes sports, they're quite simple. And Game 7 of Spurs Thunder, it's one of those instances. The Spurs are going to win Game 7, and it's largely because San Antonio has Victor Wembanyama and Oklahoma City does not. When he has a strong game in this series, when he plays well, San Antonio wins the basketball game. Sometimes sports can be that simple. When he plays well, they win. When he doesn't play well, they lose. What does playing well look like? Well, let's just make it tangible, objective. When he exceeds his scoring average for the season, 25 points. When he grabs at least 5 rebounds, that's not a lot to ask for a guy who averages 11 boards per game on the season. So not even half of that number. When he exceeds his average of 25 points, and grabs at least 5 boards, the Spurs are 3-0 in this series. When he's held either under 25 points or under 5 boards, because there was that one game where he scored 26, didn't have an efficient night that night, but had 26.

0: played since the Game 2 injury he sustained. He hasn't really looked the part until Game 6. Game 6, he was back to his normal form. 18 points, efficient shooting. And that's a scary thought for OKC. If you don't have Jalen Williams and San Antonio has Victor Wembanyama and has Dylan Harper healthy. And also, do you think there's really any part of this San Antonio Spurs team that is fearful of Oklahoma City? Fearful of this stage? San Antonio's, number one, already won in that building this series, game one. That was the double overtime classic. And let's not forget, these teams have met like 10, 11 times this year. San Antonio's won more head-to-head this year than Oklahoma City has. So sometimes we tend to overthink things. Oh, Vegas thinks this, and oh, they have the MVP, and they won the title last year. Who is the best player on the court? That's San Antonio. Who's healthier right now? That's San Antonio. And who has won more times in the head-to-head? San Antonio. The Spurs are the pick to win Game 7 of the Western Conference Finals later tonight and face the New York Knicks. 310-840-4910 if you want in. Let's go to Dave, who's in Tampa, who wants in on tonight's game. I like the Spurs. Who do you like, Dave?
1: Well, Josh, your observations, man. You know, how about playing well? What a novel concept, man. You know, in a perfect world, I've never looked. Hey, Josh, in 50 years of watching the NBA, I have never looked forward to a Game 7 like this. Now, hear me out real quick. You had Chuck Daly, mm-hmm. Pat Riley, Phil Jackson with all these unique players they had to manage. This young Spurs coach, he's got Wimby and develops these players around it, man, and gets more better players, man. They're going to be scary.
2: I think so, too. So do you think they win tonight?
1: I hate trying to bet and predict things. I'm terrible at it. But I think if they pour, I texted my brother the last game. I said they need to pour the defense on them. So if they pour the defense on them, man, you know, I'll go to the old, you know, defense wins you championships, bro.
2: All right. I like it. We'll see what happens later tonight. Thanks for the call in Tampa. Hey, man, by the way, how long have you been in Tampa, Dave? I think we lost him. We lost Dave. The only reason I ask is next weekend at this time, I won't be with you because there's a chance at about this time, Will Dalton, I'm going to be at Raymond James Stadium in Tampa because following a wedding that I'm going to be at, the English national team is having a friendly at the Bucks Stadium next weekend. So I might pop into the old Ray J, the old pirate ship, hang out there. By the way, if you haven't already, make sure you're subscribed to the YouTube channel, subscribe to the podcast, search Westwood One Sports Night on Apple Podcasts and on YouTube. 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You can see us in addition to listening to us, and we get immediate reactions to things, such as last night with the Canes or whether it's these finals games we get a chance to react to. 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Like, comment, subscribe. All that stuff helps with the algorithm, and we appreciate that a great deal. We have the bets that we have to hand out. See, Dave was just talking about handing out the bets with the Spurs facing Oklahoma City. Graham's Gambling is coming up about a half hour from now. We'll hand out those bets in just a little bit.
3: Do you know what's more interesting than that, though? Do you know what is? The fact there are three elimination games right now in the regionals, college baseball, that have gone to extra innings. Did you know this? It's really fascinating. Virginia.
0: Oh, really? You want to talk about the extra innings games, but you don't want to talk about games. East Carolina up 2-0 on your North Carolina Tar Heels right now.
3: It's early in the game, man. They just got time for that. These are extra inning games.
0: I noticed there haven't been any interruptions throughout this entire hour.

0: with East Carolina in a winner's bracket game, leading your Tar Heels 2-0 with a runner in scoring position right now in the second as well. I notice a little bit that you're a little quieter over there.
1: But who can care about that when you've got Oklahoma State and Alabama State in the top of the 11th tied at 7 apiece? I mean, come on now. Virginia and Southern Miss, they're in the top of the 10th tied at 11. A lot of runs being scored in these games. And then Illinois-Chicago in the bottom of the 10th. I think they're up 8-7 now on the Citadel. These are all elimination games that have gone extra. The people need to know this stuff. We can get to ECU Carolina later.
0: Did you talk about Virginia Southern Miss?
1: I did. Tied at 11, top 10.
0: That's crazy. That is a crazy game that's going on right now. I'm just super conflicted because all my worlds are colliding, as I mentioned, where my buddy Mike Monaco is calling this game, North Carolina ECU, my alma mater's playing. Ben McDonald, who calls Orioles games, I'm a super big Orioles fan. He is calling the game with Monaco, so those worlds are colliding. And then I turn on the actual Baltimore Orioles. And who's pitching for Toronto? Treya Savage, East Carolina Pirate. And I had to turn that game off because I was so upset with the Orioles. Like, start of this week was great. They sweep the Tampa Bay Rays. But then they're up 5-0, Will, through 6 innings against Toronto, lose 6-5. And then today, Treya Savage walks 7. 2 bases loaded, 1-out situations, and you grounded the double plays back-to-back innings. No runs in those spots.
1: Brutal.
0: Just so the brutal. Orioles trail 2-1. Anything... Getting to the Major League Baseball scoreboard, since we're there, since you decided to rip this show into the baseball direction. This Minnesota-Pittsburgh series has been crazy. Pittsburgh walked it off coming from behind against the Twins. That's bottom five. It's already 8-7. That's a really fun series that's going on right now. Elsewhere, probably the most noteworthy series that we have, Atlanta at Cincy, Great American Ballpark, that's a lot of fun. Chicago, the Cubs, and anytime the Cubs face the Cardinals, that's noteworthy. That's going to be the National Fox game tonight. That's going to be in St. Louis. NL Central games are all going to be battles. Philly at the LA Dodgers, interesting. And of note, too, Don Mattingly taking over in Philly, going to Dodger Stadium. No, Will, we're not talking about the Yankees and the Athletics, even though I do like the Athletics.
1: 10:05 first pitch.
0: You're not staying up for it. Don't even try to pretend.
1: I might just.
0: I don't believe you. No, you won't.
1: I might get in on that.
0: Don't think you're going to. Hey, North Carolina got out of a jam. Congrats. It'd be so great. I've been invited so many times to the College World Series in Omaha, and I've always said, I'll only go when East Carolina goes, because no school, and it's not even close. There's not even a close second. Has been to more regionals without going to Omaha than my alma mater, East Carolina. So whenever it happens, I'll be going, but not before then. Also, Westwood won, the home of the Women's College World Series and the Men's College World Series. So giving that a shout out as well. Coming up, who says that June isn't an awesome sports month? Keep it here on The Josh Graham Show.
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12: Making sure your kids get enough sleep. It's one of the most important things you can do for them as a parent, and yet it's often overlooked. Not only does sleep in the early years set the stage for mental and physical health, it also creates the foundation for how one sleeps later in life. That's according to the National Sleep Foundation. Now, that organization recommends 14 to 17 hours a night for newborns, 12 to 15 for infants, 11 to 14 for toddlers, 10 to 13 for preschoolers, and 9 to 11 for school-aged children. When it's age appropriate, start by talking to your kids about why sleep is important. It helps their body grow, helps their brains learn, helps their mood stay steady. Don't underestimate the importance of a routine. You can even narrate what you're doing step by step to help them along the way. I'm Dr. Sanjay Gupta, helping you live a better life.
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1: Don't know why this makes me giggle sometimes, but I see pages talk about sports like politics, use political terminology in sports conversations, and every time it just makes me giggle. For example, let's try to do that when talking about the month of June. Don't look now, but the calendar flips on Monday to the month of June. The big football lobby will want you to believe that June actually isn't a great sports month. If you ever watch the movie Jaws and you see the mayor trying to encourage people despite the danger of sharks that, you know, you gotta go out to the beach, the big beach lobby. They're all out there, Will, trying to convince you that you should not be watching sports and that sports does not matter in the month of June. They're wrong. They're wrong. It's propaganda that's put out there by the big football lobby because there's no football. They want you to believe that June actually isn't a great sports month. We'll let you deduce what political figure I'm talking about there. Now let's talk about Jackson Dart. June is actually going to be a spectacular sports month. Anybody that knocks June as not being great, they just don't know what they're talking about, especially this year. Obviously, you have the finals that's going to take center stage, the NBA. Winner of Spurs, Thunder, facing the Knicks. Are you kidding? The New York Knicks in the finals, facing generational talents on the other side, that's going to be great. The NBA also has the draft in late June. We're all about that. The NHL, go Carolina Hurricanes, the Canes. They're going to be meeting the Vegas Golden Knights Tuesday, puck drop in Raleigh. Hoping to be in the building for that. That'd be a lot of fun. We're trying to figure out some of the details. You know, dot some I's, cross some T's. Make that work out. But why especially this year? Every year you have the NBA Finals and Stanley Cup Finals. Will Dalton, we're a couple weeks away from the World Cup kicking off here in North America. First time the World Cup's been in North America since 1994. And the United States, they're actually going to be on Westwood One Sports tomorrow in Charlotte, USA, facing Senegal. And speaking of Charlotte, Charlotte FC center back Tim Ream has been named the captain for Team USA. So he'll be playing in the stadium he calls home in Charlotte tomorrow for a exhibition that you can listen to right here on Westwood One Sports around 3:30 in the afternoon. And Team USA is going to be a host of the World Cup. That's all really exciting, but don't forget that you have the College World Series as well and Major League Baseball. Why are people dumping on June? Don't understand it. College World Series, Stanley Cup Finals, NBA Finals, World Cup, NBA Draft. What? The Taylor Swift Travis Kelce wedding? What more could you want? It's all there, Will. It's all right there.
2: Are you going to be dialed in to the Travis Kelce Taylor Swift wedding? Is that
1: is my responsibility? It's my responsibility as a sports host to. This is the closest thing we've had in America to a royal wedding, where I don't know if the royals have actual power overseas, so a lot of it might be ceremonial. That's kind of what it is. What is the equivalent to the royals in America? Celebrities. What's one of our greatest exports? Pop culture. Pop music. Who's our greatest pop musician? Taylor Swift. Closest thing to a musical monolith that we have. When she puts out music, we all agree, yep, this is a big deal, regardless if you like it or not. And then, what is the most popular sport in America by far? Football. Travis Kelce, a Hall of Fame tight end for a generational, dynastic Kansas City Chiefs team. they're getting married, those two entities coming together, yes, we're going to talk about it. And I have so many questions, so many. How many Kansas City Chiefs on the roster make the cut? How many on the 53-man squad is going to be there?
2: I mean, see, that's tough. That could divide the locker room, really.
1: Noah Gray, is he there? Is Noah Gray?
2: I don't know.
1: I say yes. If you're in the tight ends room, I would assume that you're there. That's a position group, I would assume. But is Chris Jones there? Is Nick Bolton there? Is George Karlaftis? I'd like to know, sincerely. All the coaches? How many coordinators? Are we inviting Bienemy and Matt Haley? And we're inviting, obviously, Andy. Andy's going to be there. You're going to have Andy. But then, is Spags invited? Butker?
2: Harrison Butker invited, maybe?
1: Let's talk about Jackson Dart, Abdul Carter, and Harrison Butker. Why don't we? Let's do that. So I'm excited. I mean, what's on the menu? What colors are being worn? Music? You got to go band. But think about the pressure, Will, of being the band that is performing at Taylor Swift's wedding. So a lot of pressure. Just a lot of questions that need to be answered. Here's a question that we have. This might be our last call for phone calls, final hour of the show here on the Josh Graham Show. Who should be the favorites to win the NFC North as we transition conversation to the NFL? Who should be the favorites to win the NFC North? Because if you've been following the headlines this week, the NFC North is set up for the Chicago Bears to win the division, even though the odds don't quite say that. Everybody else in the division, other than Chicago, seems to be heading in the wrong direction. Or to use a very millennial Gen X term, the vibes aren't good right now with everybody else. The Minnesota Vikings seem rudderless. They fired their GM in January. They said they were going to hire one right after the draft. It's been a month after the draft. They still haven't hired the replacement. And now they have a quarterback controversy. You drafted J.J. McCarthy just 2 years ago, 12th overall. You had a plan. You bail on Sam Darnold. That doesn't age well when Sam Darnold then wins 14 games after winning 14 games with you when Seattle wins the Super Bowl. So you panic, lose the GM, and you bring in Kyler Murray to compete with J.J. McCarthy, even though J.J. McCarthy played well in the month of December, even though J.J. McCarthy is still 23, 24 years old, and maybe the lesson from the Sam Darnold story is not to write off people so soon. And now you got awkwardness in that quarterback room. But don't just take it from me. At OTAs this week, here was J.J. McCarthy on the addition of Kyler Murray to that QB room.
3: What's your relationship been like with Kyler so far?
4: You know, it's just like two guys in a classroom. You know, he sits on one side, I sit on the other side, and it's the coach's responsibility to teach us and coach us. So,
3: is there any awkwardness, like, between you two?
4: Awkwardness, you know, it's just like the same feeling, you know, when you're in high school and there's another person on the other side of the room. That's just kind of how it is. So I wouldn't say there's any awkwardness.
1: You hear that, Will? It's no awkwardness. It's just a couple guys sitting in a room, just like high school. And nothing's awkward when two guys sit in a room in high school. It's just what it's like. Why would you think this is awkward? There's nothing awkward about that. They teach us. He's sitting on the other side of the room. And if I just tell you it's like two guys sitting in a room, then you're going to think that it's not awkward. And this is the right way to answer the question.
2: Yeah, I mean, the more we talk about it, the less awkward it's getting.
1: So the Vikings are not in the greatest position. The Packers remain stuck in neutral. Three straight years of finishing seventh in the NFC standings, meaning you're the last team into the playoffs. And you have about as horrific as a loss as you can have in the playoffs. You face a rival, just coaching malpractice to blow the lead in the second half, losing to the Bears. And how do you deal with Matt LaFleur? No, you don't fire him. You extend him. And to make matters even worse, now Josh Jacobs is in legal trouble. Not the guy taking your calls at 310-840-4910, by the way. We do have that running bit on the show where we say, Josh Jacobs, yes, that Josh Jacobs. This is the only week I'm going to say, not that Josh Jacobs, taking your calls. That would be great if we did say it, and then somebody calls you at 310-840-4910 and says, bleep you, you're awful. Whoa, you should not be working on this job. Get out of here. You get on and get.
5: That actually happened during Harvey Weinstein. Playwright Harvey Firestein was attacked by people. You know, how dare you do that to women? Yada, yada, yada. And Harvey Firestein is gay. So it's like, but the name sounded so similar that people thought he was Harvey Weinstein. I know, it's crazy.
1: Jackson Dart, Harrison Butker, Harvey Weinstein. They're turning the frogs gay. I don't know. Just trying to think what qualifies as being political sports talk overlap. We're trying to figure out the mark. I don't know. The Lions. So they just seem like a team that's missed their window. There are windows in the NFL and they don't last as long as you think. And the Lions are a team not known for really having a lot of postseason success. So this just feels like a team that had the chance to go to the Super Bowl in 2023, blew it in that title game against San Francisco. They went for it. It didn't work out on that fourth down, and they blew that lead. And then in 2024, you go 15-2, and you lose your first home playoff game against Washington. That felt like their shot. It's not going to get any better. They're not trending up. Meanwhile, the Chicago Bears undoubtedly are, which is why it is stunning. Graham's gambling in about 10 minutes. Why the Bears have the third best odds to win this division. Now, we understand, oh, the Bears' defense isn't all that great. But they weren't all that great last year. You honestly think it's going to be worse? The real question you got to ask is, do you think the Bears' defense is going to be worse or better? Even if it's marginally better, the offense is certainly going to be better with Chicago. Like, you're talking about Ben Johnson going into year two. You're talking about Caleb Williams going into year three and year two of this offense. And then Roma Dunzier, third year in the league. Colston Loveland, Luther Burden going into year two. It is nuts when you consider that the Lions and the Packers have better odds to win the division than the Chicago Bears do right now. It doesn't make a lot of sense. The core of this team's so young and they are ascending, and that's why they're going to continue to ascend this year, and they're going to win the NFC North. Nationally speaking, the Bears are one of the greatest draws this year. The league knows this. This is why they have them in not one, not two, not three, not four, not five, seven standalone games on the schedule. Second most in the league. Five primetime games, plus the Thanksgiving game at the Lions and the Christmas Day date at home against the Packers. And it makes sense because the NFL is more interesting when Chicago's good. And that franchise has never really had a quarterback like they have right now in Caleb Williams. So get ready. The season begins with the Disrespect Bowl, the Bears facing WD's Carolina Panthers to open up the season in Charlotte, North Carolina. Meanwhile, 3-0 East Carolina over the North Carolina Tar Heels, Will, in the NCAA baseball tournament. Winner's bracket. Your Tar Heels, my alma mater, East Carolina, duking it out right now. Just figured I'd pass that note along. In case you were thinking about interrupting
2: or not interrupting
1: for the rest of this show. 310-840-4910 if you want in. Let's go to Paul in Alabama. Might be
6: Hello.
1: Paul. Who knows? I think actually Paul lives in Charlotte. That Paul. This Paul is in Mobile, Alabama. Paul, where are you at on how the Travis Kelce Taylor Swift wedding should be covered?
6: Hey, it is Carl, not Paul, but I just wanted to say.
1: Oh, hey, Carl.
6: Carl, yes. But you named so many great things that are going on this summer, the Knicks and the finals, the World Cup and all. I was thinking, man, it's like the Bryan Adams song, The Summer of 69. Maybe Taylor Swift should do a take on that. And some people think it's weird to see it during a wedding.
1: Not a bad idea. Try to figure out whether or not we can get a good cover of that song. I'd listen to that. I wonder if this is the summer to get your first real six string. Who knows?
6: That's
1: bought
6: right.
1: It at the Jimmy five
6: and
1: nine.
6: And Taylor and Kelce got married, you know?
1: That's great. Thank you so much for the call, Paul. That's great. Summer of 69. Now we can just call it the summer of 2026. By the way, do you know when Taylor Swift was born? 89. not 69, 89. I don't think it was the summer of 89. Think it, she's a, go back to this, you know, got to get all the Taylor Swift dates right. I think 13 means a lot to her. And I see conflicting reports too. I see here, Will, that the wedding is June 13th. I see that the wedding's June 13th, but then I see other places that it's July 3rd.
2: Yeah, this is just,
1: I feel like this is something that we need to know. How do we not know what the official date is?
2: I'm pretty sure the June one is correct. At least that's what
1: I think
2: thought.
1: It is too, but someone just sent me, when you are on in 300 markets, you get responses to things in the moment. Someone's sending me that there's possibility that it's a July 3rd date, but I see June 13th most places. I also see someone saying San Antonio's not going to win tonight because only one team has won a game 7 on the road this century in the Western Conference Finals, and that's the 2002 Lakers. By the way, not true. Golden State in 2018 won at the Houston Rockets in Game 7. That was in the Western Conference Finals. It's one of those things that AI can have these, what's the word? They can have these hallucinations.
2: Yeah, it's
1: and
2: a
1: get
2: glitch.
1: Stuff wrong. Yeah, these glitches.
2: A glitch.
1: I'm not glitches. AI. I'm not one of those Spotify AI personalized podcasts. It's not what we're doing right now. This is live. To put a bow on the talking about sports like it's politics, we'll do it live. Cut it and we'll do it live. We have two bets for basketball, two for hockey, one for football to hand out in Graham's Gambling, and maybe even more than that. And we'll share our card with you next on the Josh Graham Show.
0: The quest for Lord Stanley's Cup is down to two. Vegas Golden Knights, Carolina Hurricanes. Whose names will be forever etched on hockey's holy grail? The Stanley Cup Finals, Game 1, Tuesday night, Westwood One Sports.
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23: People have started using AI for all sorts of things, but I cannot think of an area where the stakes are higher than your health. First of all, I'll tell you this. I know doctors who have cracked some seemingly impossible cases with the help of AI, so it can be a powerful tool. But AI can also hallucinate, provide bad advice, and be just as confident when it does that. If you do decide to plug any personal medical information into one of these chatbots, you should know that while the companies that created them have robust privacy protections in place, they are not bound by HIPAA, like your healthcare provider is. Whatever the advice presented to you, take it with a degree of healthy skepticism. Always get a second opinion. And remember, if you ever experience concerning symptoms, skip the AI consult and head straight to the ER. I'm Dr. Sanjay Gupta, helping you live a better life.

0: Westwood One Sports presents Josh Graham.
1: Last call for phone calls. Who should be favored to win the NFC North? 310-840-4910 if you want in on that subject. So much going on this Saturday afternoon, including Game 7 of the Western Conference Finals. That caller question and that topic, top of mind right now as we hand out bets. We've got a busy card in today's Graham's Gambling.
0: It's time for Graham's Gambling. Let's make some money.
1: Obviously, we're betting the Bears to win the NFC North. Plus 320 is just insane. The fact that the Lions and the Packers have better odds than Chicago, who won the division last year, it's flat out disrespectful, considering that happened in the first year of Ben Johnson being there, them winning the division, Chicago, and winning two more games than the next closest team, and Caleb Williams starting to come into his own on a young team that is ascendant. So, plus 320, just don't understand it. Somebody explain to me like I'm five why Chicago doesn't win this division. Bears, plus 320. To the Western Conference Finals we go. Will Dalton, since we like the Spurs to win tonight, of course we would encourage betting San Antonio plus 3.5 against OKC. But Will, why do that when you could just take the Spurs money line plus 130? Because in this series, Will, the spread hasn't really mattered all that much. Game 1's the one game that was decided very closely in double overtime. The next closest game was a 9-point margin. You've had some blowouts. The Spurs won by 27 in the last game. Hey, even if you like Oklahoma City, this is just some betting advice. If you disagree with our assessment and you like the Thunder tonight, don't take the money line, lay the 3.5, because again, that hasn't proven to matter largely in this series. So, yes, we encourage San Antonio plus 3.5 points, thinking that will hit, but we're also wanting the better line of plus 130, the better price, pardon, Spurs money line. But that's not my favorite bet from this game. There is something, Will, just like yours truly was stunned to see that Chicago had the third best odds to win the NFC North. That's not nearly as surprising, because again, we can spell out the arguments for why Chicago might take a step back. Their defense isn't all that great. They have a more difficult schedule. They got some bounces, some luck when it comes to the turnover margin. Fine. All of that makes sense. This one, frankly, just feels like a miss. It almost has me suspicious in Las Vegas how the number is set this way. I don't get it. It doesn't make sense. Why is Dylan Harper's number over under for points 9.5? I don't get it. I just don't understand. Dylan went for... He's healthy now. I get it when if you still think he's hurt, but the player...
2: What do they know?
1: He went for 18 in the last game. Obviously, they're going to need him. He's taken over playoff games. During the season, Dylan Harper averages about 12 per game. But what am I missing here with Dylan Harper's over-under being at 9.5? So we're going to take the over 9.5 for Dylan Harper in this game.
2: We should get a baseball update right now. We really should.
1: All right, just cut the music. Cut the music, bro.
2: I'm with you on the picks, though, by the way. I'm with you on the picks.
1: Is there another type of music you want to play in this moment?
2: Yeah. There is. So it appears Carolina has hit a 3-run homer.
1: You're not watching?
2: I am watching. I'm just commentating here. I'm narrating.
1: Then why are you saying
2: I'm literally
1: it appears?
2: Watching. Well, because
1: he hit it off the batter's eye at center.
2: It appears that he's at a 3-run homer.
1: I'm saying, what kind of announcing is this? It appears, well, no, he just hit one off the batter's eye. Three-run homer. ECU just can't hold on to a lead for their life.
2: It just makes me so happy. Because I watched your face as you were watching it, and I knew exactly what you were watching, because I was watching it.
1: See, this is the beauty
2: 3-3
1: of us being on video. You can watch the show in addition to listening to it. Westwood One Sports Night is the YouTube channel, the podcast, you know, all that. And you can just see the life leave my face as North Carolina hits a three-run homer to tie up the game against my alma mater, East Carolina. Can we get back to the betting? Because I need to get to my happy place. See, the Western Conference Finals happened tonight, and we're on Dylan Harper. We're on the Spurs money line. Just mentioned that we're taking the Chicago Bears. There are odds for the Stanley Cup that are out, Will Dalton. And I like the Canes to win in fewer than 5.5 games at plus 155. That number on DraftKings, so to win in 4 or win in 5. I like the value of plus 155. I think it's a good price. And Carolina's been a wagon this year, and Vegas has been very fortunate. Yeah, they beat Colorado in a sweep. Weird things happen in the playoffs, except to these Canes, who are an exception to the rule. I think this is a tremendous hockey team in ways we could talk about in just a little bit. Also, this is, again, I don't like questioning the folks that set the odds because they have these really tall buildings out west for a reason. But somebody explained to me why Logan Stankoven's odds to win the Conn Smythe Trophy for the playoff MVP, not the Stanley Cup Finals MVP, this is for the entire playoffs, why Logan Stankoven's odds to win that award are at plus 900, are at 9-1. Do not understand it. Don't get it. Three players are ahead of him. Stankoven has 9 goals in 12 games.
2: Yeah.
1: 12 points, in 13 games. 12 points in 13 games. He's been incredible. And the best odds are going to Mitch Marner and Frederik Andersen. Freddie probably wouldn't win it because Freddie doesn't face a lot of shots on goal because of how good Carolina's defense is. So I think it's going to be one of these forwards for Carolina if they win, Taylor Hall or Stankoven. And I think Stankoven should have the upper leg. So do the Stankoven leg. Plus 900, Logan Stankoven to win the Conn Smythe Trophy. Canes to win in fewer than 5.5 games at plus 155. Those are the bets. The Dylan Harper one and the Stankoven one just makes my head want to explode. I don't get it.
2: I don't think I disagree with any of those picks. I think I'm gonna cash in too. I think I might just.
1: 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It's now the time where I'm sad and I'm gonna turn the ECU North Carolina game off of my television on the big screen
2: it's
1: in the studio here.
2: It's tied up.
1: I don't like the vibe. It's the fourth inning and we don't have a lot of pitching.
2: Already given up.
1: 14. You're one of the top 5 teams in the country. I'm going to turn the channel to the Orioles, who are not a sadness factory. They actually are.
2: I was about to say.
1: Orioles.
2: What Orioles are you watching?
1: Also, I think that game's just later. So it's all about toggling. Oh, wait, now it's 4-1 in the ninth? Yeah, I think I might just stick with the tie game. It's all sadness, except for the Carolina Hurricanes, because grew up a lifelong, diehard Carolina Hurricanes fan, and we could talk about the Canes ad nauseum on this show, and we have, to the point where Josh Jacobs gets annoyed by it, to the point where he has like a built-in function that he can interrupt when I'm talking about it too much. You know what, Jacobs? I'm going to say that actually is that Josh Jacobs who's taking calls now. 310-840-4910. Let that Josh Jacobs know how you feel. 310-840-4910. He's in the NFC North. That also might just be Josh's way of telling me to go to the phones. Let's go to Bob, who's in Michigan. Bob, NFC North favorite. Who should it be? Because right now it's the Lions.
3: Well, I'm a big Lions fan, and I'm telling you the Bears are going to take it, and they might be one of the most interesting teams in a long, long time. You know, they already had Cole Kmet, then they drafted a tight end first round last year, Loveland. Then this year, didn't they draft a tight end in the first round? If they had
1: No, they drafted a safety. They drafted a safety in round one.
3: Oh, but they did get a tight end somewhere this year, didn't they, in the draft?
1: Yeah, probably. They generally take them. Cole Kmet, they took, obviously, you mentioned Colston Loveland. They like their tight ends in Ben Johnson's offense, as I'm sure you know down there. Or up there.
3: Yep, and playing outdoors, you know, you have all those little dinking and dunking and extra blocking for the run or after the reception. And they picked up Khalif Raymond, pound for pound, I believed was the Lions' best player. He's so versatile. And I already checked it out. The Lions are, last 2 weeks of the season, they're at Chicago and at Green Bay. That's the way I'd want it.
1: Can you help me out on this, Bob?
3: Yep.
1: Why the Lions are favored? Generally, fans of teams are high on their squads going into years, higher than the media who might be objectively looking at it, as we try to do here, might be viewing it. How come every Lions fan I talk to from Detroit is not high on Detroit? Like, what is it that has you guys so down on them?
3: In my opinion, they've got an offensive line that has not grown together, has not congealed yet, and they're going to be an unknown certainty, and it's hard to get together on the offensive line, but they'll have their moments. They got good receivers. We'll see.
1: Okay. Bob, appreciate the call. Good to hear from you from Michigan.
3: All right, see you.
1: Getting to the Carolina Hurricanes, there are three reasons. I can already feel you in your house or in your car listening to me talk about a small market hockey team, even though they're in the Stanley Cup final, and saying, Josh, don't do it. Josh, I don't care. Josh, my hand's on the dial. Josh, I got Spotify ready to go. My AI personalized podcast or Rogan that I could just throw on right now. Don't you do it. Don't you do that, hockey. Don't you do it. Give me the benefit of the doubt for just a minute or two in telling you why you should care. Masterfully done. Here are the reasons why you should care about what the Carolina Hurricanes are doing. Number one, they are on pace to have the greatest postseason run in modern American history. Like, talking about the formats that we've come to know in the NBA and Stanley Cup playoffs, they've been around since the 80s. This playoff format in hockey is 40 years old. The Hurricanes are the first team to ever sweep their first two best-of-seven series. They're the first team to enter the Cup Final with either 0 or 1 loss on the ledger. The 1987-1988 Edmonton Oilers won the Stanley Cup in just 18 games. They went 16-2. That is the record for the fewest amount of games required to win the Cup. That team had Wayne Gretzky on it in his prime. That team had 7 Hall of Famers on it. It's arguably the greatest team ever assembled. If the Canes sweep the Knights, they will set a new record. Stanley Cup wins, 16 wins, just 1 loss. If they win in 5, they will match Edmonton. If they win in 6, it will be just the second team, Carolina, to win the finals in fewer than 20 games. Win a title in fewer than 20 games. So that's one reason you should care. It's historic. Secondly, it should silence some of the criticism, some of the noise surrounding Tom Dundon in Portland. See, the same way he's being called cheap right now as the new owner of the Blazers, he also was in Raleigh. I know, because I did local talk and I grew up a Carolina Hurricanes fan in North Carolina. So very familiar. When he took over the team, there were the rumors, he's going to move the team. He's going to relocate. Oh, he's cheap. He's letting go of the local announcing crew and he don't want to pay and he's cutting corners. All those things that they're saying about him in Portland, they said about him in Raleigh too. But here's the thing that they don't talk about with Carolina. They talk about, oh, he's not investing in the support staff and he's lowballing coaching staff members. When it comes to spending on the roster, he never underspends. He never underspends. He does exactly what is necessary, he feels, in order for the team to be competitive. Whatever that takes, whatever that number is, he has met that mark. And Carolina, being the wagon they've been every year that he has owned the team, following a stretch where Carolina missed the playoffs 9 straight years, he deserves credit for that. Oh, but he got lucky with Rod Brind'Amour already being there. Rob was an assistant coach on the staff that he fired, or a head coach took another job, pardon, for Calgary, and he decided to hire someone from the previous regime, which not every owner would do. Tom Dundon did. Tom Dundon deserves a lot of credit. Maybe it'd be wise, rather than jumping to a conclusion and calling a guy who just paid over $4 billion for a franchise cheap, it might be wise to give him the benefit of the doubt considering what the other team he runs has been doing. Third thing, Rod Brind'Amour has become one of the best stories in sports. Since moving from Hartford to North Carolina, from the Whalers to the Hurricanes, the Canes have won exactly 99 playoff games. Rod Brind'Amour has either been a player or the head coach for 97 of the 99. One of the craziest stats in sports. He was the captain for the Stanley Cup champs 20 years ago. How special, how magical of a story would it be? What's the closest analog to being the captain of a Stanley Cup champion for the same franchise you lead to another title as the franchise's head coach? That's about as good as it gets. And if you don't find any of those three storylines to be interesting, you might not have a pulse, because that is pretty special stuff. Game one of the Stanley Cup Finals set for Tuesday in Raleigh, North Carolina. Sean McDonough will be calling the series on television from ESPN and ABC. He'll be our guest on the Josh Graham Show Sunday. Will Dalton, to close out today's program, what do we got and put it to bed?
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0: It's the two best words in sports. Game 7. Thunder. Spurs. Wemby versus SGA. One more time. An entire season comes down to this. Tonight, winner advances to the NBA Finals. Westwood One Sports.
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14: A better life with Dr. Sanjay Gupta.
15: We all know how important it is to stay active as we age, especially as we get older. But I've come to realize that for as good as people are about getting their cardio in, a lot of older folks really don't seem to be doing the recommended amount of strength training or even understand why it's so important. It helps you stay functional and therefore independent for as long as possible. Certified strength and conditioning specialist Dana Santis says a great place to start is not with dumbbells or barbells, but with your body weight, which allows you to build strength while also learning how your body moves and where your limitations exist. It also reduces the risk of overwhelming your connective tissue, which adapts more slowly than muscles as we get older. Once you're comfortable, you can dial up that intensity, but do it slowly, do it carefully. I'm Dr. Sanjay Gupta, helping you live a better life.
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1: Oh, now what can that mean?
0: Oh, you're a lot more willing to jump in now, I've noticed.
1: Well, I mean, listen, it's the end of the show. We're putting a bow on things. We got to give people an update. Because the number one team in the country, I don't even talk about Carolina, ECU, the fact that they're tied up 3-3 right now. And I don't want to talk about that. UCLA
0: just got out of a jam, too.
1: Is in a little bit of trouble here. UCLA in a little bit of trouble against Virginia Tech. They're down 4-3 in the bottom of the eighth. Number one team in the country, so that's an interesting spot. And listen to this, NC State.
0: You know,
1: the Auburn
0: aren't you listening to Brick Ripsaw on YouTube? No,
1: no
0: one cares about college baseball or softball.
1: Well, according to him, nobody cares about the Hurricanes or anything like that either. Nobody cares about anything.
0: I didn't read
1: but
0: that.
1: But at the Auburn Regional, NC State's not going away. Top of the ninth, it is 17-13, Auburn. And yes, your Pirates and my Tar Heels tied 3-3.
0: What on earth is happening in Baltimore? The Orioles were down 4-1 in the ninth, and then it became 5-1, and I just started getting sad. I now look down, Will, and you know what the story of this game's been. The Orioles had the bases loaded in the fourth with one out, grounded into an ending double play. They had the bases loaded in the fifth with one out. Guess what happens? Grounded into an inning-ending double play. With one out in the bottom of the ninth, the bases are loaded, and the Orioles are trailing by 2. 5-1.
1: Oh, no.
0: If they ground into a double play here, I won't be here tomorrow. Someone else is going to be talking to Sean McDonough. Maybe Will. I don't know. Just going to be very... And it's a 3-1 count. And Will, who was the pitcher that was on the mound that got out of those two jams despite 7 walks? You remember?
1: Who was it?
0: East Carolina Pirate, Treya
1: Savage.
0: My world's colliding, right?
1: You're colliding.
0: Who's on the mound in the ninth? East Carolina Pirate, Jeff Hoffman, who just walked the bases loaded. 5-4.
1: Oh.
0: Bases loaded, bottom nine. Drama, Will. Drama. How about, as I'm so clearly distracted right now, you're the one that, by the way, put us into this rut talking baseball. I was talking about, classing it up
1: that at
0: games as I wear a t-shirt and a baseball hat during the show to taking Hoffman out with one out in the night. This is nuts. How about we close the show before throwing things to Pete Souza with Put It to Bet?
1: So, were you a Jell-O shot guy in college or ever?
0: No.
1: You were never into Jell-O shots?
0: I'm not a big fan of gelatin.
2: You're about to put it in.
1: I see.
0: No, I'm not a big fan.
1: Well, this woman is, and it got her in a little bit. Now she's 68. It got her in a little bit of trouble. Her name's Diane, and she pulled up to a place called the Nowhere Bar. Interesting name for a bar. I kind of dig it. Mm-hmm. Yeah, I kind of like it. And she made a scene because she wanted Jell-O shots. She really did. And the bar would not give her said Jell-O shots because they don't do Jell-O shots there at the Nowhere Bar. And she then, not only is she causing a scene, she calls 911. And she tries to, like,

0: I don't know what she was trying to do. She was trying to get the bar in trouble, I guess, for not giving her what she wanted. And they end up coming to the scene, and after the fact, they actually found that she had possession of more than 20 grams of marijuana. So...
1: the weed!
0: Yeah. Not great. She was. She got... they got her with trespassing too. Yeah, she didn't have a ride home after that. This was a tough night for her. Really was.
1: I just need to know, what's the source? We cite our sources. Work cited page. Go back to high school. Give me your, what's the word? The last page. It's not references. It's what's the word that you have to cite? Your works cited page. There's a word. It's one word.
0: The appendix?
1: No. That's the beginning, at the end. But just tell me what your source is.
0: Oh, it's WFTV9 in Florida.
1: Oh, I got it. Of course it's in Florida.
0: Yeah.
1: Is it bibliography?
0: I think it is the works cited page. No. The bibliography.
1: I feel like there's another word that sounds more fancy, like your pinky finger up.
0: Oh, it's the bibliography.
1: Okay.
0: It is. Yeah.
1: Will Dalton, I'm in a glass cage of emotion. Because, again, the Orioles have been awful. In this series, 1 of 17 with runners in scoring position, leaving 20 runners on. The bases are loaded. It's 5-4, bottom 9. And the Toronto pitcher that just replaced the ECU guy that couldn't throw strikes is in a 3-0 count with the next guy, which is Adley Rutschman. How cool would it be? See, there's a thing called the hard out that's going to hit in a minute.
0: Mm-hmm.
1: How cool would it be if the Orioles were to walk it off? Or, for comedic effect, for the third time in this game, ground into an inning-ending double play in the next 40 seconds.
0: It'd be very entertaining. As somebody who's watched you do this many, many times on air with the Orioles, it never misses. It always hits every single time. Never gets old.
1: Adley just lined it foul. That means we have time for one more pitch.
0: Uh-oh.
1: All right. They could tie it with a walk. They could bat one up the middle. They could ground into a double play. This is the part where I'm staring at the pitch clock. Don't ask for time.
0: Oh, you're not going to get it, are you?
1: This is what we call a tease. This has been the Josh Graham Show.
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13: A Better Life with Dr. Sanjay Gupta.
14: We've talked a lot about measles over the past year, but mumps has largely flown under the radar, even though it's been making a bit of a comeback as well. That's because fewer people are getting the MMR vaccine, which stands for measles, mumps, and rubella. The vaccine's been around for decades. It is effective. It is safe. What makes mumps outbreaks difficult to contain is that symptoms usually don't appear for 2 to 3 weeks after someone's been exposed. And that can make it hard to pin down where that exposure took place. And someone who is infected can transmit the virus to someone else before they are symptomatic. If you get sick, which could manifest like a run-of-the-mill respiratory virus or the telltale swelling of your cheeks and jaw, all you can really do at that point is to treat the symptoms and also isolate yourself so you don't infect anyone else. I'm Dr. Sanjay Gupta, helping you live a better life.

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1: And for Mike Wickett, it is Pete Souza, and I am so happy to be here. May 30th, 2026. Get involved. Make the phone call. 310-840-4910. Josh Jacobs back in the control room in L.A. Stuart Kovacs producing. And we are ready to rock and roll today. A lot going on. The two best words in all of sports, right? Game 7 happening tonight in Oklahoma City. The Thunder, a 3.5-point favorite. We can only hope that we'll have a better game than we've had recently. And I want to get into that a little bit. There's so much excitement around a Game 7. But the bad news is you may have to keep listening to this show because the game could be a blowout. And just hang in there with me, okay? Because we've got a huge show for you tonight. We're going to get into all the Game 7 stuff, the pageantry, the numbers, the possible upset by the San Antonio Spurs. We'll also talk to you about the Knicks and why they have saved the NBA once again. Brendan Sorsby information continues to trickle in as far as Texas Tech is concerned, and I have a little bit of frustration there when you consider the Texas Tech Red Raiders and the NCAA going back and forth, and it seems like the NCAA really dropped the hammer on Brendan Sorsby earlier today as they continue to decimate information related to the Brendan Sorsby situation, which makes it not look good for this young guy who is coming up on an injunction hearing on Monday. So we'll get more on that. I do a lot of work with the Big 12 calling games for ESPN and calling college basketball for NBC as well. But I got a finger on the pulse there. I was at Big 12 spring meetings earlier this week talking to the usual suspects and had an opportunity to see Joey McGuire. And, of course, he had some fire to spit in Steve Sarkisian's direction. So a ton to cover tonight. And we're so happy to be with you for this Game 7 as we get you set. Tipping off in just about an hour. Now, this series, when you look at it on paper, there is so much excitement. And we have had just such amazing play. But unfortunately, we've only had really one good game, and that was Game 1. And what we saw in Game 1 was not only Victor Wembanyama announcing his presence with authority, if you've ever seen Bull Durham, a Nuke LaLoosh reference, but his ability to step on that big stage in Game 1 on the road, games on NBC, by the way, no knock on Amazon, no knock on ESPN, no knock on streaming, but people like my mom could channel surf, and all of a sudden they're seeing this unique individual physically and, of course, athletically, and it makes you stop changing the channel. And if you stop changing the channel in Game 1, you are hooked, just like the rest of us. The problem is, and this is why you're going to keep listening to this show, the last five games after Game 1, the average score, winning score, has been 17 points. We have not had any good games. Now, for me, I'm getting a little older, and I have been really into the show industry, which I can't believe how much I enjoy it, but I do. And I've been able to turn the games off and watch that or watch industry on a smaller screen and continue to watch the big game and to see if there's going to be a comeback like there was in Game 1 of the Eastern Conference Finals, which was just amazing. And the Jalen Brunson, is he the best Nick, is something we'll get into in a little bit as well. But then you think, okay, Pete, I understand. I think you're being a little tough, though. Like a Game 7, anything can happen. Here's a problem for you now. There's been four Game 7s this postseason. The average margin of victory has been 18.5 points. The closest Game 7 so far has been a 9-point game. And all of that has led to me finishing the show industry, some other folks around the country getting to bed early. And I'm curious to see what you guys think about tonight's game. So I want you to get in on the phone lines, 310-840-4910. Let's bring in my man, Stuart Kovacs. Stuart, I know you're a basketball junkie. You're a New York guy, so of course we'll talk plenty of Knicks for you tonight. What is your anticipation and excitement level around this Game 7? Because I don't want to poo-poo the whole deal. I'm just sharing statistics and information. Your thoughts on a huge game like this tonight, where the whole country and maybe the basketball world will be watching.
2: Oh, I am totally psyched for this game. I think this is going to be epic. I think these are the two best teams in the NBA, and all due respect to the Knicks, I do think the Thunder and Spurs are the two best teams. And, we've been having a lot of blowouts lately, but I think this is finally going to be the game where we finally get a, you know, kind of like game one was, where it's kind of back and forth the whole way, both teams fighting for their lives, basically, for their seasons. And I think we're going to get a really, really good close game, and I think it's going to be absolutely epic.
1: Well, and I have a feeling, too, that this game could be closer than the previous five. And if it's going to be closer, I think we'll see the Spurs continue to put the pedal to the metal defense-wise. I think that is the most unique part of this attack that we've seen from the Spurs, is their defense and Mitch Johnson's ability. First of all, they're denying the basketball, and they're keeping it out of Shai Gilgeous-Alexander's hands. And another huge nuanced part of this matchup have been the injuries. Now, at the beginning of the series, I felt like the potential of Dylan Harper missing games, and we saw him go down in game two, and then, of course, De'Aaron Fox didn't come back, and De'Aaron Fox is still limited, it's obvious. De'Aaron Fox doesn't come back over the course of the first few games of the series. But now it really is Oklahoma City. Like, it feels like that the injuries and the injury bug have bitten the Thunder to a point where now they're going to be digging out of a hole. And the Jalen Williams portion of this is huge. He's not going to go tonight. Was a game-time decision for Oklahoma City in Game 6. And it was clear when he was on the floor that he just did not have what he needed in order to be a contributor. And we saw it. I thought Jamal Crawford did a terrific job pointing out he had been out for so long, even his ball handling skills were rusty. But then you take that away, you're knocking off the rust. But he just could not be effective. He felt like this is it felt like this guy is playing handcuffed. And that was concerning. And now you see he's not going to be playing tonight. So we've got a huge Game 7 coming up as we set the table on that, set the tip off. And now I can tell you exactly an hour and I see 8 minutes. So it's one of the more exciting things that we get to witness in college, or excuse me, in the NBA. An exciting thing for me, I'm getting ready to do this show, Stuart, right? And you know, we're working out technical stuff. I got everybody back in L.A. working hard to make this happen. I got you in New York. And then I got my fiance comes in here and asks me, do you have an outfit for the rehearsal dinner? Because, by the way, I'm getting married next Saturday.
2: Whoa.
1: And yeah, apparently.
2: Congratulations.
1: Thank you very much. Apparently, Stuart, she's had her outfit for the Friday night rehearsal dinner picked out for a year. I don't know about you, dude, but that's just not how I roll. That's just not how I roll. Like, I don't know. I don't buy green bananas. You know what I mean? Like, I don't ever really take tomorrow for granted. How about you? Are you married?
2: I'm not, but I've been to my fair share of rehearsal dinners. And I mean, I feel like, at least from a guy's perspective, I feel like that is a kind of a morning of, okay, we'll get these nice pair of slacks. We'll get this nice button down. We'll get whatever tie and away we go. I think you'll be good. You know, I don't think you have to plan too far in advance for this. That's just me, at least.
1: I don't think so, but don't tell her that, right? I mean,
2: and
1: I was also told that my suitcase wasn't big enough. Just the suitcase I use, I'm lucky enough to call. I call a lot of college basketball and football, so I travel all the time. And that was that's an overnight bag. That's an over. You won't be able to. And then it got ugly with, you know, I just can't have you wearing the same stuff over and over again, you know? So I'm like, okay. We got to diversify the entire wardrobe here, which I think we'll be able to make happen. Now, as far as, let's get back to, you are in New York, correct, Stu? I'm not speaking out of school there.
2: Yeah. I mean, I'm in New Jersey, but I'm like a 20-minute train ride.
1: New York metropolitan area.
2: I'm basically in New York, yes.
1: So are you, I mean, we've talked before and I figured as much, but are you a diehard Knicks fan?
2: I'm not. I'm actually a Lakers fan, but I do not have anything against the Knicks. I appreciate the run that they've been on here.
1: Well, so do I. And I feel as though the NBA needed the Knicks to go on this run. And I believe that this run has really helped the NBA in the wake of a season where we saw, and when you just see the new tanking rules come out, and then you continue to find out, you know, guys are hurt before big games. By the way, one thing I really love about this Western Conference Finals is that guys are playing through injuries to the point where their coaches are dragging them off the court. Like, that's a good look for the NBA in a world where load management gets such a bad rap, or maybe it doesn't. I think load management has been hijacked as a term in itself. There's a situation now where when you talk load management, you think, oh gosh, I took my kids to a game. I spent $500 and I didn't get to see Kevin Durant. Like, that's what people see as load management today. Load management used to be, we are going to take a guy and we're not going to put him at risk because his injuries could get worse. It has been cool to see, and I don't want this to impact any of these guys negatively, but it's been really cool to see a guy like De'Aaron Fox or a guy like Jalen Williams playing through these injuries to the point where it's like, okay, like, you can't go, especially in the situation with Williams. I mean, and I've talked to people around the Thunder, that was as game time as you will get a game time decision. And ultimately, it wasn't able to go. Now, what are your thoughts on Wembanyama as far as it's been a little bit of a seesaw, at least the past two games? You feel like he's ready to step up? And because this is, again, NBC won tonight, right? I mean, they get a game seven on a Saturday night with one of the most prolific players on the planet going against a team that won the title last year in their house. The stage is set for Victor Wembanyama to completely put himself at the top of the basketball universe. But do you think he is ready for that, Stu?
2: I do. I think what we saw from him in game six, where he totally took that game over, granted it was a home game for Wemby, but the way he took that game over, he had 22 in the first half. I mean, the second half didn't even really matter. That game was such a blowout, but he totally took that game over. I think he's ready to do it, even though it's on the road, even though it is his first, you know, big game seven, if you will. I think he's ready for the moment. I expect a big prime Wembanyama, you know, high 20s points-wise, double-digit rebounds, four or five blocks. I think he's going to have just an absolutely incredible night.
1: Okay, so looks like you got the Spurs and the points, I'm guessing.
2: I do. I think the Spurs, yes. I do fancy the Spurs tonight, yes.
1: It has felt like the Thunder have been out of sorts. And it also has felt like they don't have quite the magic or cohesion that they had last year. When you consider, I've talked to coaches about this, like college basketball coaches, and you see it in the NBA. In college, it's hilarious because with the NIL now and some of the AAU culture, there are certain guys who, you know, if they don't get put in the starting lineup, they will transfer, right? Like, coaches have told me this. Like, so you've got to start certain guys because, you know, emotionally, maybe the stability isn't there. On the other side of that, there's guys who can handle coming off the bench, and their ego is a little healthier, where it's not something that's going to set them off or make them so upset. And you talk to coaches about this, and in college in particular, it's like, okay, well, because of reasons like that and other strategic reasons, we don't really have a starting lineup. We have a starting rotation. And that was the Thunder's key to success. And we haven't quite seen, like we saw those hockey lineups, right, that are constantly used by the Thunder throughout game six. And they were unable to find that magic lineup. And I do, again, think that some of the injuries, and also, I think the defense that the Spurs have been playing has flown really under the radar. And I believe that the denial of SGA, what can he do tonight to get into the mid-range and not settle, right, and draw those fouls, that will dictate everything. But I do feel like the bench of Oklahoma City, which was so active, right, throughout the season, really, but especially last year in the postseason, we just don't have that. And you're going to have a guy like Jared McCain have a huge game, which is tough to rely on that in a Game 7. But we do know, too, in the history of Game 7s, people step up. I mean, you can go all the way back. You're a Lakers fan, Stuart. I don't know how old you were, but like Kareem Rush caught fire, and that's how the Lakers ultimately beat the Minnesota Timberwolves in that 2003-2004 season Western Conference Finals. They beat them in a Game 7 because Kareem got off, you know? So who's it going to be tonight on the winning team is the big question. If you had one guy that you could expect or wouldn't be surprised if they stepped up on the Spurs because you like them, who do you think that would be? Somebody who's not a usual suspect.
2: Sure. I'll go Julian Champagne, the kind of 3-and-D guy. He had a pretty nice game in Game 6, but he's a guy that can kind of just stand in the corner, kind of like, I guess, Kareem Rush kind of did for the Lakers, you know, 23 years ago, whatever that was now. I think Champagne could be that guy that just stands in the corner, maybe hits four or five threes, and that could be the difference, definitely.
1: That's Stuart Kovacs. I'm Pete Souza. Josh Jacobs on the Wheels of Steel. We are on Westwood One Sports Night. You can get us on the Westwood One Sports app, also Sirius XM 375. Please get involved. It's going to be a really fun night. It's a Saturday. It's a party. It's a Game 7, okay? The phone number is 310-840-4910. 310-840-4910. We'll step aside on Westwood One Sports Night.
0: Less than 6 months after knee surgery, Patrick Mahomes is already back, throwing at OTAs. But will the three-time Super Bowl MVP be fully ready for the Chiefs' opener against Denver? Westwood One Sports.
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10: How often do you stop to wonder whether you should share something that's revealing, maybe even embarrassing, with a partner, a friend, or even your boss? In her new book called Revealing, The Underrated Power of Oversharing, behavioral scientist Leslie John says doing just that can help you deepen relationships that are vital to your life. We need people to trust us in order to get things like love, friendship, and career success. That's what she told us. When you make yourself vulnerable by revealing something sensitive, it does make other people trust you. In turn, when you ask someone to reveal something about themselves, showing that interest will generally lead someone to like you more. Why? Because people like to be asked about themselves, she says. It also signals that they are discriminating and choosy, but in a good way. I'm Dr. Sanjay Gupta, helping you live a better life.
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1: It is Saturday night, and it's Pete Souza in for Mike Wickett. And we are so happy to be with you tonight. Hold on, we've had some technical issues, but I think we've worked them out. Stuart, do we sound better?
2: We sound better on my end. I can't speak for Josh, but as far as my end, this sounds great. This sounds much better.
1: But it doesn't sound
2: than,
1: like
2: before.
1: A little earlier we were struggling. I think we're back to sounding like a professional broadcast operation.
2: I think so too. I think we're on the right track here.
3: You guys sound good.
1: Oh, there he is, Josh Jacobs, my man. Josh, have you been watching any game shows?
3: Yeah, I've been watching some game shows. Watched a couple episodes of Scrabble this last week, as well as Joker's Wild. Contestant hit the devil
1: Joker's
3: like three
1: Wild's
3: times
1: great.
3: In a row.
1: Joker's Wild is terrific. What is your guilty pleasure, Stuart, when you're just like binging and you're not thinking sports all the time?
2: Oh, that's honestly a great question. You know what? I do like the shows like Bachelor, Bachelorette, Love is Blind, those type of shows. I do kind of like those shows. So I will admit on live national radio here that I do watch those shows.
3: I like Love is Blind too, so.
1: Oh, you do?
3: Yeah, I mean, but the thing that bothers me when it's the foreign versions and they have it dubbed, you still hear the original language in the background. Sometimes the original language is so loud you can't hear the translation. It's like rather they just have the translation in English and mute out the other language, because we don't understand it anyway. So, you know, and you got good actors that actually match the lips pretty well. So why even have the original distracting you? Just have it dubbed. I mean, that's what they do with a lot of films. I mean, might as well do that with television shows as well.
1: I couldn't agree with you more. We need audio guys like we have back there at Westwood One who have helped me out of the woods tonight. maybe to work on those shows. I'll tell you.
3: I'll do it.
1: I had the amazing crossover moment this weekend with my this week with my fiance. I don't know if you guys noticed that I'm not feeding into this. I think it's total BS. I've called Providence games, but they're or Big East games, and worked with a lot of folks from Providence. But did you guys hear about the rumor with Ed Cooley? There was a woman on, and Dave Portnoy really was adding life to this. There's a woman on Real Housewives of Rhode Island, and she was accused by one of her contemporaries on the show of having an affair with a college basketball coach, and that's how she's been able to pay for this lavish lifestyle that her and her husband live. And then Portnoy came from the top rope and said, it was Ed Cooley. And finally, this week, the woman came out and she delivered, like, you know, one of those public addresses on Instagram, Rosie, and she shut it down, which I was happy for Ed Cooley. But it's that stuff gets dangerous. But anyways, I got to watch that show with Christy, my fiance, so that was a lot of fun. Moving on now, as I want to talk about the New York Knicks. And of course you want to talk about the Knicks, because everybody loves the Knicks right now, which is, this is kind of hilarious. The Knicks are the villain, and they're also the hero at the same time, which normally, when you think about New York teams with a lot of heat around them, I think about the Yankees when I was growing up. There was a lot of hatred or angst or just resentment around the Yankees. The Yankees still right now, I mean, they haven't really come through in the past handful of years, but they're still probably the paramount organization in all of baseball. And you look at, especially when I was... In the wake, actually, of the passing, why am I not thinking of John Sterling? It was illustrated once again just how much success the Yankees had during that John Sterling era, really, in particular. And I think with the Knicks, it's been so long since they experienced this kind of success that it's almost like America doesn't know what to do, because they're a darling. But at the same time, it's New York, and I know people get frustrated that, oh, why are we always talking about the Knicks? Why are we always talking about the Knicks? Well, I'll tell you why. The Knicks saved the NBA once again. And here's what I mean about that. They didn't really solve the NBA problems. The NBA is working on that. But they did make people forget about them. Now, for years, the NBA has been defending itself. And we just talked about this. You know, they're defending load management. They're defending tanking. They're defending stars sitting out. They defend the ratings that have been down a little bit. Defending an in-season tournament that feels desperate. And a lot of the time, even when we started off this playoff run, most of the talk was around injuries when we started. Luka's out, Embiid's out, Kevin Durant's out. And then the Knicks are down 2-1 to Atlanta, and they haven't lost since. 11 straight games. And the Heat has gone off the NBA, I think, to from defending itself to now enjoying this run where not only is New York back in the center of the basketball universe, but the NBA seems to be off the hook, at least for now. And you see it in the ratings. You see it in the way that everyone talks about the Knicks. And a great example as to why this is so special, when you look at the Knicks roster, it's almost like they have anti-stars. Like Jalen Brunson is not a walking highlight reel. Josh Hart is not like a social media superstar, and Mikal Bridges is not selling shoes all over the world. OG Anunoby barely talks to the media, and Karl Anthony Towns has been viewed as a flawed star forever. And if you were to put this roster, even if they were winning like they are, in a city like Charlotte, Portland, or Utah, maybe even Washington, it wouldn't be as exciting. But it is now. And it really has been a special situation for all of NBA fans and for everyone, really, that has been enjoying this run. And the thing about this is if you know history at all, let's go back to 1999. The same thing happened. And if the Spurs win tonight, we'll revisit another matchup that we saw for the first time in 1999. Now, let me take you back into the history books. In 1999, the New York Knicks were not even going to make the playoffs. It was a strike-shortened season. There was a lockout, and it was a tough time for the NBA. Let me take a sip of this water, and I'll tell you why. So, if you remember the labor negotiations, and if you're a little older like me, you definitely do, because I'm from Philadelphia, huge Sixers fan. I was dialed in. I've always been dialed into the NBA. I had the opportunity. I worked for the Charlotte Hornets and the Philadelphia 76ers doing public relations. I actually worked for the Bobcats. So that's a story for another day. But in 1999, you had Allen Iverson really kind of being the face of the league because Michael Jordan had retired. Now, in the middle of all this, we get a labor stoppage. And during that labor stoppage, a couple things happened that did not bode well for the NBA. One, we're coming off the Latrell Sprewell strangling incident with PJ Carlissimo. And now he's going to be back in the league in 99. People weren't crazy about that. New York fans were, and rightfully so. I'm about to get to that. But some of the labor negotiations produced quotes like Patrick Ewing mentioning that they were going to have a game to generate money for some of the, quote, needy players. This was said. You also had, I think it was Kenny Anderson, who said, if this continues, I'm going to have to sell one of my Mercedes. Like, yeah, the economy was actually going pretty well around that time in America, but it wasn't a situation where people were thrilled to hear that. So these tone-deaf players finally get a lead. And I don't want to put it all on the players, but they did not look good. And people were saying these players are tone deaf. They're overpaid. And a lot of, if you remember, this is the era of like 9-year contracts. Scott Williams is a guy I call a lot of games with at ESPN. And Arne Tellem was his agent. And he was the last of the Mohicans. He was the last guy to get one of those 7 or 9 year deals. And he talks about Arne Tellem like the two of them robbed a bank together. And good for Scott because he's the man. And he actually had a really fruitful career over the course of 15 years. But in 99, the NBA comes back. And there's another problem. In order to make up for the missed time, they're playing 3 games in 4 nights. And it's really taken a toll on these guys' bodies. The Knicks had a lot of different parts moving around. Jeff Van Gundy was maybe getting fired. They weren't sure if he was going to keep the job because Pat Riley had just left. There was also an issue with Sprewell really gelling with the team. Pat Ewing experiences injuries down the stretch. So they have to go on a run where they barely make the playoffs. I think they had to win like their last 3 games. They get into the playoffs, and all of a sudden it's made for TV. And it's New York. And so you've got Allen Houston hitting a game winner in game five to win a first round series against Miami. They take care of business against the Hawks. And then we have this amazing series with the Indiana Pacers where everybody can remember the Larry Johnson three when he gets fouled. And all of a sudden, nobody was talking about the lockout. They were talking about this amazing run that this team from New York had put together. And all of a sudden, the NBA was back. And not to say that it was experiencing like a total desperate situation, but in the wake of Michael Jordan leaving the NBA before he came back again, the NBA was in search of a headliner. The NBA was in search of someone to put on the marquee above the fold. And the New York Knicks as a team became that entity. And then it got even better because they were able to hand the baton to Kobe and Shaq. And then it was off and running. But there was a time where the NBA was really down and the Knicks bailed them out, just like right now. And will the San Antonio Spurs be able to rise to the occasion tonight in Game 7 and produce a rematch of that 1999 NBA Finals? Stuart thinks they will. I think they will also. Do you remember that, Stuart, that 99 team, or have you, you know, read about them or heard about them or watched the YouTube videos? Because they were dead in the water.
2: Yeah, no, they were. I was born in 91, so I was like 7 or 8 years old at the time. I was just getting into the NBA, so I do remember this team and that run they won on for sure. Yeah, I do remember it.
1: Man, it was special, and I remember, and it's the same thing that's happening this year. When you think about everything that's going on in the city of New York, right? Every single night, there are watch parties at the Garden, and people are showing up in droves to watch these live games. And I can remember, I had just gotten out of the University of Richmond. I had friends who were living in New York City at the time, and they were going to these watch parties. They were sellouts because they were supposed to be Sixers fans. But it was that much of a celebration. And I think we'll have that celebration regardless of what happens, but who's going to join them? And a lot of people feel like who's gonna win? Who's going to beat the Knicks because the Western Conference is that good? We want to hear what you think. 310-840-4910. 310-840-4910. We're on the Westwood One Sports app, and of course, we are on Sirius XM channel 375. We've got Chris Persianen coming back. Knicks, he covers them for Clutch Points and Locked On Knicks podcast. I love the Locked On Network. I mean, of course, we're all here with Westwood One, but Locked On does a heck of a job. They can help you with deep dives on any team. As someone who calls a lot of these college games, if I want to drill down on a particular team or subjects, the Locked Out guys will help you drill down, and they'll get you right to the core of things. And Chris is going to help us do that after the break. So stay with us. We're talking Knicks. Game 7 getting ready to tip off 25 minutes away. We'll be talking about it here, too, on Westwood One Sports Night.
0: It's the two best words in sports. Game 7. Thunder. Spurs. Wemby versus SGA. One more time. An entire season comes down to this. Tonight, winner advances to the NBA Finals. Westwood One Sports.
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17: Colleague of mine was telling me the other day about how their Instagram feed is filled with videos, most of them kind of funny, about how grandparents and friends tend to bulldoze new parents out of the way to get to see their baby. As a dad of 3 daughters, I know how life really does become all about them the moment those kids are born. But I also know parents are still people, too, who need their own attention beyond being mom or dad. And moms, in particular in those early years, can feel especially invisible in the eyes of other people. So what can you do to stop contributing to what is known as maternal invisibility? Women we spoke to said these two things were the most helpful. When people stopped to ask how they could best support them, number one, or when they took the initiative to handle certain tasks that obviously needed to be done. I'm Dr. Sanjay Gupta, helping you live a better life.
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1: Well, it's not Mike Wickett, it's Pete Souza, but we're doing the best we can over here, rocking and rolling in the place of Mike. Mike's got big plans this weekend, which takes him away from Westwood One Radio and enables me the opportunity to share with you guys that I got big plans next weekend. I'm getting married. So I'm not terrified. I found the right woman. Took me a long time. And I should probably do it right now so she doesn't back out. And we're hoping upon hope. And if it doesn't work out, it doesn't work out. But we got Chris Persiainen, who's going to join us. We're efforting him right now. It's a Saturday night. People are busy. And if he's in New York, there's a lot to do there. But Chris works hard and does a great job for Clutch Points and Locked On Knicks. He's the podcast co-host there. And a big question around the Knicks is Mitchell Robinson. Will he be able to go? And why that's so important is Mitchell Robinson is a big dude. And he's somebody who they can throw at Victor Wembanyama if, in fact, the Spurs were to be victorious tonight against the Oklahoma City Thunder. The Spurs are 3.5-point underdog in a game which is tipping off just about 15, 20 minutes from now. And here's my thought about Mitchell Robinson. This is the game inside the game. So we've qualified that he's very important to the Knicks. And I will tell you why he's going to play in the NBA Finals, and he won't miss any time. Because he got called out. And I know this from having worked in the NBA, that players listen to the media. And if they don't listen directly, they will hear about it from their friends. Now, certain media outlets, they don't care about. But in my experience, you know one outlet they do listen to? They listen to First Take on ESPN. And Stephen A. Smith and Jay Williams were calling Mitchell Robinson out yesterday. Because if you don't know what the injury is, I'm going to break it to you. And if you're driving in your car right now listening to us on Sirius XM 375 or in any local markets across the country, I don't want you to drive off the road. But I'm going to tell you, it's his pinky that's hurt. We're not talking about he's starting the Super Bowl at quarterback. We're talking about this is a guy who is a bruiser down low. And oh, by the way, God bless him, this guy couldn't hit water if he fell out of a boat before the injury. So what's keeping him from going on the floor with the injury? Just bang away. Let us use those six fouls and let us take full advantage of your huge frame. But right now, it doesn't look like he's going to have that opportunity. At least as of this morning, he's still expected to miss time with this pinky injury. Now, I can tell you, and this is where we get really deep inside of it. Late last night, Mitchell Robinson did comment on "We good, brother," under an ESPN Instagram post that highlighted his finger injury. And that's what I'm talking about. I really believe that the fact that two of the more vocal NBA media members, and whether you respect them or not, we could sit here and talk all night and debate all night, is Stephen A. Smith a journalist? I don't really even care. I mean, when I was growing up as a Sixers fan, he was a hell of a journalist. He was a beat writer, and then he was a columnist for the Philadelphia Inquirer, and he's sourced up. He's got great contacts, and I still think he leans on those contacts today. What you think of First Take has nothing to do with this segment here. What I'm telling you is that these guys hear about this, and I think Mitchell Robinson caught wind of the fact that he was completely caught on the carpet by two guys yesterday and two high-profile guys that NBA guys listen to, Stephen A. Smith and Jay Williams, and I think he's getting his rear end in gear. And we're going to see him on the floor. I know that sounds crazy, but it's true. NBA players, really young men, okay, successful young men even, and this Phil Jackson has said this, and I couldn't agree with him more. The ego, look, first of all, the male ego is extremely fragile. And the reason it's so fragile is because it looks so hard from the exterior. Or I should say the reason it's so surprising that it's so fragile. On the surface, it looks so hard. But the truth is underneath, you see 7 feet, 270 pounds or 280 pounds. But inside it all, there's just a little.

0: I do believe, particularly if the Spurs win this game, that they will need to lean on the big fellow, Mitchell Robinson. What's the latest you can tell us about his availability in this series?
1: Yeah, absolutely. I think you nailed it, especially if they get the Spurs. But also, the Knicks know Isaiah Hartenstein pretty well, too, right? He's a pretty skilled 7-foot giant, so they're going to need their big guy, no matter who their opponent is. When it comes to Mitchell Robinson, I think Mike Brown had a little bit of not a slip, but just, you know, he acknowledged that the injury may not have come in game or in practice, may have been outside of basketball. Leaves the door open for speculation, obviously. But the news is, the facts of the situation are, Mitchell Robinson is pushing himself to give it a go for game one, and that's reporting backed up by SNY's Ian Begley, ESPN's Shams Charania as well. They've had that as well. And I can also tell you that, you know, just because I'll put it like this without making any definitive promises, just because they put out the news that he had surgery on Thursday does not mean that he had surgery as late as Thursday. So the New York Knicks, if you have noticed in the last several years, based on how much they tell the media and the public, they view information as an asset, and they're going to treat it as such. So it shouldn't be a surprise to fans. I know a lot of fans were worried about the lack of a timetable at first, but I think you can chalk that up a little bit more to gamesmanship.
0: So you feel like he will be ready for game one?
1: I feel like he will be ready to give it a go. I feel like he will have a brace on his hand, the size of which I'm unsure of, but he will be ready to give it a go, it seems, as of now. But, again, this seems also like a pain tolerance thing. And if he gets out there on that court that day and just can't do it, then, you know, there's not much use in prognosticating that now. But as of right now, the plan, and especially Mitchell's plan, is to push to go for game one, because they're very aware this is the NBA Finals.
0: Speaking with Chris Persian and Knicks Clutch Points, you can find him there also. Locked On Knicks does a great job with the podcast there. Now, let's pretend that you're Leon Rose or you're Mike Brown or you're even James Dolan. If you're James Dolan, you got a lot of money in your pocket, buddy, so I just change your fortunes. But who do you want to see win tonight? Who's the better matchup for the Knicks?
1: The better matchup for the Knicks, and this is a rock and a hard place because this is the NBA Finals. You're not going to get a cakewalk no matter what, right? But I do think the better matchup for the Knicks is the San Antonio Spurs. And as crazy as that might seem with how incredibly Victor Wembanyama is playing right now, the fact of the matter is that the Knicks defense is built to protect the paint. And they do sometimes. I mean, you saw it even when they went down 22 to Cleveland before their miraculous comeback. They do have a tendency to allow open three-pointers. I do fear the Thunder's perimeter shooters more than San Antonio's. And I would like to say it's that simple, but I will also add in there that the Knicks have had some success against the Spurs this season. And they lost both games to the Thunder, both close games, I'll say, but they've beaten the Spurs several times. And one of those times was in a very high stakes environment. It was in the NBA Cup.
0: When you look at the Knicks and the way that they have positioned themselves going into this series, 11 straight, it comes down, you know, you get the question all the time, rest or rust. What do you expect from the Knicks in game one on Wednesday night?
1: Yeah, it's a great point because, you know, a lot of fans, especially being here in New York City, a lot of fans were debating going into the Cleveland series, rest versus rust after the sweep of Philadelphia. But now going into the NBA Finals, this is going to be the third time in a row that the Knicks are playing an opponent coming off of a 7-game series. That's great news for them, and even though game one is going to be June 3rd no matter what, the other team is going to be as tired as possible, and they're going to be as rested as possible. So a good outcome for New York there, and I can tell you they are definitely not planning on repeating their 22-point deficit from game one of the Cavaliers series. They've talked openly. Landry Shamet was the first one. He acknowledged it right after game four against the Cavaliers when they closed out the series. But Karl Anthony Towns and Mike Brown have been talking about it too now over the week after practice. This is a team that's very aware that they did not handle their last week

0: off well. Even though they won that game, they view it as a failure that they came out that slow after a break. So they said they have a plan to have that not happen again. I don't know if it's going to work, but I can tell you that they're being intentional about it. And I do think, all things considered, you look at OG Anunoby's hamstring injury a few rounds ago, you look at Mitchell Robinson's injury right now, the fact that Jalen Brunson is always dealing with something this time of year because of how much he has the ball, how hard he plays. It's just inevitable that, you know, ankle, wrist, something's going to be sore. I think everyone could use a little bit of rest, you know, this time of year, and really any time of year playing in the NBA, but especially after 100-plus games of their season, or some team seasons. I think the rest is always going to be the way to go. The downside is what you saw against Cleveland, but again, they've got a plan. We'll see if it works.
1: Well, to your point, Chris, their series against the Sixers was wrapped up on May 10th. So they have played four games since May 10th. That's a lot of rest, and I believe exactly what you just said. I don't know that we'll see rust, especially after lesson learned against Cleveland in game one. What has been the most low-key story that somebody like you follows on the day-to-day covering the Knicks as we all now gather around the table waiting for the NBA Finals, and New York being back in the middle of this picture is so exciting for everybody. I don't care if you're a fan or not, or if you want to admit it. But what's something that hasn't been reported or talked about a lot heading into this series, this NBA Finals, that you think will really be a huge player?
0: You know, I think every mother out there is going to relate to the notion that sometimes when you're looking for something, especially something very specific, someone asks you for help, sometimes, you know, you want to smack them upside the head because you go, hey, it was in the middle shelf right there, right in front of you all along. How did you miss that? To me, that's Mikal Bridges. I think...
1: Well, hey, Chris, I'm sorry. We got to run. We'll catch up with you. I put you in a tough spot with that long question, but Mikal Bridges is the story that people aren't talking about. Chris Purdianen, thank you so much. We'll be back telling you why the NCAA is a complete hypocrisy on the other side of this break.
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12: A better life with Dr. Sanjay Gupta.
13: Breast cancer is the most common cancer among women in the world. And according to a new study out of the University of Washington School of Medicine, an estimated 3.5 million cases a year are expected by 2050. Now, the good news is we've gotten so much better at screening, earlier detection, and cutting-edge treatments in many countries, including here in the United States. But even here in America, Black women have a death rate from breast cancer that is 40% higher than white women, a disparity that exists despite our world-class treatment infrastructure. So what can you do to lower your risk? Eat less red meat? 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Exercise is really important. Cut back on drinking, quit smoking. And remember this, you should start getting mammograms. At what age? 40. That's when you should start. I'm Dr. Sanjay Gupta, helping you live a better life.
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1: It is Pete Souza in for Mike Wickett. Thank you guys so much for joining us tonight. It is Westwood One Sports Night. We want you guys to get involved. 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It's Westwood One Sports Night. Of course, you can listen to us on Sirius XM 375 and also on the Westwood One Sports app. Game 7 about to tip off in the NBA. A 3.5-point favorite are the Oklahoma City Thunder. We've been chatting about it so far over the course of the past hour. I like the Spurs, as does Stuart. Stuart Kovats, our producer, and of course, Josh Jacobs. Josh, who you got tonight?
2: I'll go the other way. I think OKC is going to pull it off.
1: So you like the Thunder at home. Look, it is difficult to bet against or to go against the NBA champs playing at home in a game seven. I like the Spurs because I feel like this is going to be Wemby's coming out party, and I feel like the defense that San Antonio has played over the course of the past three or four games has been stifling, even in the loss. And I think that SGA having trouble getting the basketball in his hands is something that has really been hurting the Thunder. So we'll see, though, and we'll keep you posted on that. And right now, I want to talk a little bit about